0: It's kind of a bleak time for California basketball. We're about to unveil that. But if you really think about it, I don't know a bleaker collective time for the four teams since I've been around them.
1: Along those lines, joining us from Dallas, Texas, Ben, actually, you're in Los Angeles right now.
2: I'm in another one of the hubs.
1: Yeah, that's right. We're all in the Pacific Division lay of the land right now. As I ask this to you, Ben McMahon, can you tell me who the current Pacific Division champion is?
2: Howdy, partners. You keep on trying to get me with this. I'm going to say it's the Los Angeles Lakers.
1: And you are correct.
0: Proud. Did they win like 52 games or something?
2: I think it was 53, sure was it not? Yeah.
1: Despite Luka's late injury, mid-season injury and then another late injury, they were able to overcome and claim the Pacific Division. 53 wins.
0: I believe I heard that was the most regular season wins for a Luka Doncic team ever, which is kind of crazy considering he's made the finals.
1: Great stat.
0: It's also, you know, I would say credit to JJ Redick. He has seemed to like squeeze out regular season wins.
2: I mean, well, he's got a playoff win without Luka in uniform, a playoff series win.
1: JJ's done well. I think JJ has acquitted himself very well. I think I'll tell you one thing, whether it's in Los Angeles, I think JJ Redick's going to coach in the league for a long time. A long time. If he wants to.
2: I was going to say, unless he just drives himself so crazy. That broadcasting gig wasn't bad.
1: I know. Will the winner of this year's Pacific Division title win 53 games or, in fact, 50 games, Slater?
0: I would take the under 53. I would take the defending champion Lakers to probably be the champs again. But what's their, I mean, y'all probably done some Vegas over-unders at this point.
2: Their over-under was in the mid-40s.
1: Yeah, I'm just saying, like, there's, you know, you're not, you know, last year, all these Western teams got to, or at least most of them, got to play Utah four times. All those East teams that were tanking, like, you know.
2: And like Memphis was tanking hard. There was some, you know, they weren't alone.
1: Memphis was tanking so hard.
2: Yeah.
1: Well, I don't know if Memphis is going to win that many more games this year, but they're not going to be trying to lose.
2: Right.
1: Okay, so let's start with the Lakers, Slater. Very different roster. They won 53 games and turned over a big chunk of their roster. I have a basic question here. Walker Kessler, we know, fits with Luka. It was premium choice. Obviously, they paid a premium to get him two swaps, $130 million. They re-signed Austin Reeves. The other acquisitions that they made, Quentin Grimes, Colin Sexton, Mamusveli. Do those guys fit with Luka?
2: He asked you, Slater.
1: Well, go ahead. You're the Luka expert.
0: Mamu.
1: I should have asked you, McMahon. My bad.
0: Yeah, McMahon could maybe relate it to some of those Dallas teams that Luka kind of dragged their talent further than we would have predicted. I think in a vacuum, you could say each player has his own skill set that could help Luka, right? Mamu, because, you know, he's a bigger player who could shoot it. That's helpful. Quentin Grimes, I think, is a nice little 3-and-D piece. I think he's going to be a little higher on their pecking order than he probably should be. Played with Luka, right? You know, so there's a little bit of history.
2: Very briefly, half a seat.
0: Yeah, Colin Sexton, he's a final like bench scorer at his price tag, but at the same time, did this team need to use that price tag for another like go get it score when they have, you know, the team's built around Luka and Austin Reeves? So the collective doesn't necessarily fit, even though I think almost every player you can make an argument, decent value contracts, I guess, ish.
2: You know, Quentin Grimes is certainly a three. The D, he's got a reputation for being a good defender. The Dallas coaches did not share that opinion. Yeah, I'll just be real honest with you. They felt like he was pretty overrated defensively. He needs to prove that wrong in the Lakers or with the Lakers. And the things you need to surround Luka with are another legitimate playmaker. Boom. They've got Austin Reeves. They've got great chemistry. Check.
1: Yeah, he was already there, just for the record.
2: Right. A rim-protecting, rim-running big man. That's why they went out and got Walker Kessler. I'll give that a check. I will also say Kessler needs to be a much better screener than he had been in Utah. Like, he needs to focus on that aspect of the job. That's going to be awfully important. And I still think he needs to improve defensively. He's a great shot blocker. Can you be a great defensive anchor? There's a difference. He needs to be a great defensive anchor. Length, athleticism, and shooting. You can argue they got the shooting part. This is not a team that has length and athleticism on the wings. And how they're going to get it at this point, I don't know. Who's their best on-ball defender?
0: I mean, Matisse Thybulle could, you know, theoretically. You're right.
2: They got but he's
0: Zaire Williams.
1: They're hoping for these minimum signings to help. How does hoping for minimum signings to help work? I mean, you know, it's sometimes.
2: I think that was a good swing for them because he is a really good defender. The problem is the problems that he solves on the defensive end is he creating more problems on the offensive end. Because let's be honest, you're playing 4-on-5 offensively and teams don't guard him.
0: Yeah, I mean, at the risk of triggering the Brian Windhorst, Jonathan Kuminga clock, I mean, they went after Kuminga hard this summer, which told you they know how, you know, thin they were at the power forward position, right? They made the same pitch that the Timberwolves did, like, come please be the starting power forward. So they're going to have to try to patch it without him, with what I mentioned, Zaire Williams, Matisse Thybulle.
1: How did you feel about Kuminga's explanation for choosing Minnesota over the Lakers?
0: Jonathan Kuminga, I know him pretty well. Like, he's just like extremely diplomatic. I didn't take anything from his press conference with any like type of like real like substance to it. I know he said the winning culture thing, but that was just like the boilerplate like term that he got to the next question with, if I'm being honest.
1: I understand. Honestly, you know, he had talked to the Bulls. The Bulls didn't have the money to offer him. Didn't have the money to offer him the $6 million that he got in Minnesota. They would have had to pay him less, I'm pretty sure. People keep talking about the Lakers and Wolves, but from what I understand, the Bulls were right there. Like, he could have gone to the Bulls.
0: Portland came in late too.
1: Portland, that's right.
0: Yeah.
1: Yeah. Mm-hmm. Anyway,
0: but we can talk about him on another conversation.
2: More Kuminga content coming soon.
1: subscribe.
0: You know who feels more on the clock than anybody in Lakerland right now, to me, is Pelinka. You know, obviously you have the ownership situation that continues to shift and evolve. So you just wonder, you know, who new ownership will want, you know, long-term leading the team. But also, he threw out a bunch of what you would seem like desperation type contracts this summer. I'm looking at him. Kessler Edwards, 4-129 player option. Mamos Vanley,
2: Kessler Edwards, Walker Kessler. Boy,
1: if
2: Walker
1: he had Kessler. Signed Kessler Edwards to that contract, he would have been fired. No offense to Kessler Edwards.
0: Mamos Vanley, 452 player option. Quentin Grimes, 460 player option. Sexton, 219 player option. Reeves, 4184 player option. That is just monstrous long-term money.
1: Maybe it's just because he's a former agent, but the player option, somebody's going to stop giving out player options. The team that stops handing out player options on every contract is going to benefit. Somebody at some point will remember that, but I'll move on.
2: And the role players getting four-year deals is really interesting because that absolutely bucks the trend. Like, you're not seeing a lot of guys that are not star caliber players getting four-year deals.
1: Four-year deals with player options.
2: Yeah. And again, the Sexton thing, I just didn't get that one, to be honest with you. And I see Sexton. I think there's teams where he would fit. The Lakers did need more, you know, creation.
1: All the role players on their whole roster, okay? If they all had 1 year less on their contracts, you would look at them completely differently. I know that's a big if, but like, if Jared Vanderbilt didn't have the player option and he was just an expiring $12 million contract, that's something you could do something with. If Colin Sexton just had the 1 year $9 million deal, he's hugely incentivized to play well this year. And Vanderbilt and Sexton together are $21 million. You know, If Grimes is on a 3-year deal instead of four, if Mamu's on a 3-year deal instead of, now look, they got to win, you know, they're in some cases negotiating against other teams that, you know, they got to try to win. But I'm just saying, like, it's like every guy on their contract, every guy that they signed this year, and Vanderbilt was signed a couple years ago, but still signed by Pelinka. Every contract is a year too long. The only guy whose contract I wish was a year longer is Lucas.
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4: Peak season. A wave in the Atlantic. A disturbance in the Caribbean. A storm in the Gulf. 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Every advisory, every shift in the track, every hour it matters. When the tropics turn, turn to Wink. Wink News, the Weather Authority.
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0: and Luka is, you know, Luka's a fascinating case. He looks like he's in the best shape that he's been in since his rookie year. Like, he's as lean as he's been since he came in the league. I don't think there's any question that the guy is going to, like, I expect he'll defend his scoring title. I expect he's going to average something like 34-9-9, which is production that we've seen from him before. He is at the caliber of star and at the age now in his career where we'll turn 28 this year, where it's like a player who is that good, who is yet to win a championship. There starts to be a weight that comes along with that. And he's about at that point in his career.
1: Remind me, so one of the things that you have, as especially seeing Luka in this kind of shape, you're going to be watching is the Luka dunks. So just as a reminder, let's establish this right now. Last year, Luka had 4 dunks. The year before, he had 0. The year before, he had 1. The year before, he had 1. Actually, I take that back.
0: He had 2 and 2 a couple of years before that.
1: The 1 year he got traded. He has not had more than 4 dunks since 22-23. And his career high is 25 as a rookie. What are you seeing this Luka? Just looking at him. What do you are watching the dunks. What do you think?
0: We set an over-under on this, and I took over at 7.5. Yes, we did.
1: Jackson,
0: I forgot which pot it was,
1: What did we do it? What was the number?
0: Oh, 7.5.
2: Yeah, so we set it 7.5 on our August 28th episode.
1: God, it was just like a month ago, and I made the bet.
0: You bet.
2: Yes, yes. You're both involved.
1: What did I bet?
3: Who has the under?
0: Wendy has you bet dinner, and Wendy took the under. Now, what's interesting is
1: not because I don't think he can do it. I just think that it's not something, you know, I don't think he's looking for dunks.
0: Interestingly, I just think that he's leaner. He's going to be, and just the dunks are, he'll be a little bit more explosive. He'll be a little bit quicker. I just think you're going to have the most athletic version of Luka that you've had since he was a rookie. And the dunks aren't even that important of a stat. It's just a measure of kind of like, okay, he's a little bit more athletic. What's interesting is despite the fact that Luka has barely dunked, he's been one of the best finishers in the league in the restricted area year over year over year. And that's a combination of just the finesse and the touch and the craft that he has in his game. And
1: how about 6'8", 200 whatever pounds? Like, that's...
0: Yeah, like skinny Luke is 240, okay? And just the fact that he bullies people just to get in position to finish. But again, we talked about this last month with relatively low expectations for the Lakers, who, Jackson, what was their over-under again? I think it was 46.5, 45.5.
1: You got it right here. By the way, I've got the restricted area. So restricted area is 3 feet, okay, inside 3 feet. You see what his restricted area shooting percentage was last year?
0: It's like in the high 60s.
1: Oh, no. I mean, basketball reference. Now, 2 years ago, he shot 72. That's really good.
0: That's elite. What did he shoot last year?
1: It's 83%.
0: I mean, it's insane. That's like what you would expect from a lob threat.
3: That's what you get from the centers that he plays with. He also gives them about 83%.
0: Right. And that, like that, for a guy who the vast majority of those are off the dribble layups, and like that's just an insane number. Like the guy. Offensive skill wise, it's a real short list of dudes we've seen that are at its level.
1: Luka, you were at 83% in the restricted area last year. He would say, getting fouled?
0: Yeah. No way. It was 100%.
1: Yeah. No way. It was 83. It was 100.
3: Luka, if you dunk 8 times, you get McMahon a dinner, and he'll keep it to 7. It'll be like the technical ground where you get right up into it.
1: Yes.
0: No question about it.
1: He'll have a 7 dunk, like, you know, March 2nd, and then that's it. All lays it in.
3: Yeah, he's shooting fast break layups. It don't matter.
0: The other thing with Luka being as lean as he is now is, you know, you're talking about it's a conditioning thing. And why has he been as abysmal defensively as he's been at times? A lot of it's been fatigue or a lack of effort because he's tired or is just not quick enough to move his feet. This should be as good of a defensive season as Luka has had. And like, look, he has some, there are things Luka does very well defensively. People don't want to hear it, but the Mavericks, you know, the year they went to the finals, the final quarter of that year, they were the number one defense in the league. The year they went to the West Finals, they were seventh in the league in defense. Like Luka, as an off-ball defender, when he's locked in, can be very good because he's strong, because he rebounds.
1: His defensive performance, his last full year in Dallas, was excellent. And unfortunately, that has set the standard for what you expect from him, and he has not equaled that.
0: Well, and he's, you know, he's got, although the Lakers have overachieved what you thought they'd be defensively, you know, he's got really good hands, he's got really good instincts.
1: Hey, we talk about crediting J.J. Redick. The Lakers improved, maybe not exactly, but the Lakers improved month by month defensively. One of the big reasons why they got to 53 wins was that they got better and better and better as the season went along, and J.J. like built in some zones that created some things. Like, the Lakers were a competent defensive team by the end of the season.
3: True, but part of that issue was you had Marcus. That issue now is no more Marcus Smart, no more Rui Hachimura, no more LeBron. You know, so many.
0: I'm not sure LeBron was helping too much on the defensive end last year.
3: I think by the time he was playing, like, you know, remember he like had it when he throttled back some of the offense. Like, he was still having like bursts of defense, I think. And the brains are always there.
1: When you talk to scouts, they say if LeBron plays the role in Philly that he played with the Lakers last year, that Philly will thrive with him playing that role, if that's the role he's willing to keep playing in Philly.
3: I would just say the last thing I wanted to say on the Lakers was Doncic and Reeves played. This is the case for them to be at least a really good regular season team. They played 41 games together last year, 30-11 in those 41 games, 118.5 offensive rating in their 1,092 minutes when they're on the floor together.
1: I absolutely think the Lakers are going to get a lot of regular season wins. I think there will be, I think Reeves and Doncic will be, that's a powerhouse duo, at least in the regular
0: season. If it's 50 something, then I think Luka will have a legitimate MVP case.
1: Agree. Absolutely. There's, you know, if he stays healthy, the numbers he's going to put up and the games that I think the Lakers are going to win, I think he will be a strong MVP candidate. And by the way, he should be at this point. Like, it's, you know, last year the injury derailed him. Are the Warriors, Slater, are the Warriors good enough to finish second in the Pacific Division this year?
0: Can you damn the Warriors with some faint praise?
3: I was going to say, by process of elimination.
1: Well, I mean, you're talking about the Clippers, Suns, and Kings. Are the
3: Yeah. Should we build out the best case, worst case Warriors? I mean, I think we know the worst case, like old guys are hurt, blah, blaH, blaH. But best case is Kristaps Porzingis plays, what, 50, 60 games? He really does a lot for them that they haven't had. The 7-footer who can rim protect and can shoot the three, spread the floor the way they need the floor spread from the five position, particularly with Draymond out there. So you just get a healthier than expected Kristaps Porzingis season. Jimmy Butler, we'll see where he's at in his rehab. He's going to be just doing individual stuff when camp opens. But, you know, you're talking maybe January, February. Can you get 35-ish Jimmy Butler games down the stretch? We can get into their trade, you know, possibilities where they could jolt their team at some point in the middle of the season. I think, you know, I'm already hearing very good reports about Yaxel behind the scenes on some of these like pickup games and some of the stuff, like 24-year-old. He's turning 24 this month. Like, he should be mid-prime ready. But everything about him,
1: the oldest team in the league draft the oldest rookie? Come on.
3: So if he's 32 minutes of like high production, 6'9" wing, it's like, man, that's really something that they needed.
0: Yaxel is significantly older than Jalen Duren, who one of the big stories of the summer has been Jalen Duren in an all out brawl with the Pistons on his second contract.
3: Yeah, look, he's older than Kuminga. He's older than Pajemski. He's older than a lot of these guys we've known for the Warriors forever. But to the point of if we're building out the best case, like, boom, there's like an injection of 32 minutes per night, should play a lot of games.
0: And by the way, like, we've focused so much on these top four guys in the rookie of the year discussion, Yaxel might be a sleeper.
3: Opportunity is there. Steve Kerr openly is talking about, like, you know, he's used the start word, which surprised me. And Yaxel has used it himself, because as you can see, he certainly believes he's going to step in.
1: Yes, I was going to say, yes, Yaxel, what I know about him, he's not afraid to call.
3: Some of his quotes this summer, I believe he said, is at minimum he should average 14-5-3. Somebody asked him about Dylan Brooks, and he says, I believe the quote is, I'm giving him belt.
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1: I'm Ed Benk, and we start with baseball, where it's win or go home for both the White Sox and the Guardians. They are in the middle of the second inning in Cleveland in Game 5 of their ALDS on ESPN Radio, and there is no score. No hits for either team so far. White Sox did get a base runner on with a walk, but the inning ended on a strikeout. The White Sox have already struck out four times at the hands of Gavin Williams. Nothing as they move to the bottom of the second. College football right now on ABC. It is number 2 Georgia leading number 6 Alabama 3-0. On ESPN Radio, number 19 USC and Penn State are tied at 14. And right now on ESPN, 2 minutes to go, first half, number 10 LSU leading Kentucky 17-14. Number 12 Utah leads Kansas 14-0. At the Red River Rivalry, it was Oklahoma taking down the top team of the country.
2: Snap back, hold down, kick is away, driving, kick it, looks good, it is good! It is good! You can unhitch the wagon! Put the ponies in the barn! The Sooners knock off number 1 Texas in the Cotton Bowl!
1: We roll it with a call on Learfield as Oklahoma takes down the top team in the country, beating the rivals from Texas 27-24. Number 21 UCLA held on to beat number 13 Oregon 17-15. South Carolina upset number 16 Florida earlier today 38-19. NFL news, according to ESPN's Adam Schefter, the NFL Network's Ian Rappaport, the Cardinals are finalizing a deal to trade receiver Marvin Harrison Jr.
3: Hey, it's Evan Cohen. Coming up Monday, we'll recap a jam-packed football weekend, the League Championship Series in Major League Baseball, as well as get you ready for a potential Super Bowl matchup. 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
4: people could go look it up, but yeah, he's gonna come in. He's gonna make sound bites, and he's gonna be, get to McMahon's point. He's gonna be given a long
5: have
4: runway.
5: Have you ever set on a pickup team. Run?

0: value in itself. Again, I think we mentioned it last time we talked about the Warriors, but think about what the Lakers did with LeBron. I know we just questioned some of the deals they signed, but the fact that they could sign all those deals were because LeBron James took all his money and walked away. So you could let Jimmy somewhat walk away. The other thing is, like, you know, they Jimmy and the Warriors really are fond of each other, and we'll see what he looks like when he does come back, and we'll see what, you know, obviously Jimmy's going to want every dollar he can get, but there's a chance Jimmy and Draymond could take pay cuts next season, right? They might have, you know, market might demand that they do. So Jimmy fits really well with Steph Curry. Like, we've seen that. Draymond is another player that, you know, you're going to hear a lot of noise in the first week of camp from the Warriors about, like, shifting Draymond's role and some of the numbers last year where Draymond and Steph Curry on the floor together, it was still plus 105 last year, still good offensive rating, 117.7. But the moment Steph's been was off the floor, and last year he was off the floor a lot, their offense cratered when Draymond was on the floor and was actually okay when it was no Draymond, no Steph. I've had these conversations with Steve, and again, I think you're going to hear it a lot publicly in their messaging, is they're going to adapt the offense at times away from Draymond. They're going to try to make him more of a spot up shooter at times instead of giving him the ball. They're trying to limit his turnovers.
1: I saw Draymond said that on his podcast. How do you feel about the idea of Draymond the spot up shooter?
0: Part of their point is, like, you know, the points per possession. Look, if you look, he didn't shoot a horrible percentage last year. Now he's wide open on them, and they are backbreaking when he hits them, because he then turns to the bench and just, like, roars in the bench's face for about 5 minutes. The other thing is, I just think they want to take the ball out of his hands a little bit, which, you know, it's a touchy subject with him, but, like, they just felt like he was very turnover prone at times last year.
2: Well, and that was what the whole beef, like the whole blow up between him and Steve Kerr was on the bench, was it was about Draymond's turnovers, was it not?
0: Well, that's the funny part. Draymond thought Steve called a timeout to rip him about a turnover and preemptively freaked out about it. And so, yes, it stemmed from that, although in the moment it wasn't necessarily that. But look, like, I think Draymond's offensive role will evolve to a degree. And also, like, I think you could see him on the bench a lot when Steph's on the bench. I think they're going to really tie him and Steph at the hip because they still love that two-man game. But I think they're trying to figure out what they are without the two-man game. And that bigger picture, Yaxel is an important person, part of this conversation, because he's kind of the next, you know, in line in that position. And Draymond, you know, the Warriors could have signed him to 3 for $60 this summer, something like that. Like, Draymond would have been very interested in a multi-year deal at a little bit lower number, but they're like, nah, it's good. We'll just give you back 127. We want our future flexibility. And I think that says a little something about, like, the unknown of Draymond Green's future with the
2: Warriors. Well, and that's interesting because, look, whatever you want to say about Draymond Green, he's a first ballot Hall of Famer who was an essential part of delivering 4 championships to that franchise. But while it's a complete non-starter to consider Steph Curry in any other uniform, that doesn't extend to Draymond, just like it didn't extend to Klay Thompson.
0: If Klay wanted to, but that's another story. But yeah, Draymond Green thought about himself in a Milwaukee Bucks uniform during the last trade deadline, to the point that he told the Warriors, you know, try to find a third team if that's the case. Which, you know, he's openly said. He said he didn't want to play on the Bucks to them, but correct. Clearly, like, the Warriors continue to tell me that, like, they are not actively looking to trade Draymond. In their ideal world, Draymond Green walks away and as a one uniform player, just like Steph, but clearly he is more vulnerable. There is no question about that.
1: You know what this reminds me of? I'm going to totally date myself, and so many of our listeners are, you know, younger, and they're going to... I'm totally dating myself. Back in, like, the 90s, when I was, like, going into high school, NBC had Johnny Carson, and they had Jay Leno and David Letterman. And they were like, someday Johnny's not going to be here, and who's going to get it? And, like, for years, they had to, like, sort of talk out of the side of their mouth, David, it's going to be you. Jay, it's going to be you. And, like, it ended up blowing up in their face because Letterman left. Anyway, that's what it's kind of like with, and it's, you know, this would be something that that Jimmy Butler and Draymond, you know, would remember because they're old, like me.
2: You know what? You kind of reminded me of Johnny Carson.
1: Well, Johnny Carson's from Nebraska.
2: I remind myself of Ed McMahon, Uncle Ed.
1: Yeah.
2: Here's Wendy.
1: Listen, Ed got paid a lot of money. Ed did very well. You know,
2: I don't relate.
1: Like, on the one side,

0: you know, they're like, oh yeah, we're going to try to look at big trades, you know, to teach up, you know, we've got all these first round picks. And then Draymond's like, well, are you going to trade me? No, Draymond, we're not apt to looking to trade you. Jimmy, no, we're not, you know, like they're telling both of them, don't worry. You are not being traded. You're not being traded. But like at the same time, they're involved in these trade negotiations. You know, at some point, NBC was going to have to choose between Leno and Letterman. They had to choose at some time.
1: They told Draymond at the deadline, it was awkward because Dunleavy gave the press conference afterwards like, oh, you know, don't pin me into a corner of which one it would have been. But if you were behind the scenes, I mean, Draymond did a podcast about having conversations with Mike Dunleavy about being in those trade talks.
2: Well, and Dunleavy tried to deny that Draymond was in trade talks. And you're just like, dude, everybody can do math. Like,
1: well, it was also like, I remember being in the press conference. People were like, should we pull up Draymond, the Draymond Green clip today where he said you had a phone call with him? That was
0: Mike
1: that was
0: handled exactly. Everything really well. That was not his best moment. Jackson, do you have any idea who Jay Leno is?
3: Yes. I'm not that young.
0: All right, good. I was just trying to see whether we should edit that out. Okay, you can leave it in. All right. Also in the Pacific Division, the Phoenix Suns, who have taken some offseason injuries here.
4: Yeah, the Mark Williams one, you know, unfortunately, the problem with injury-prone players is they get hurt a lot, but he's hurt again. And he's going to miss most of the season. The shoulder deal he had, it's the same surgery, I believe, that Walker Kessler had that ended his season last year when he had it in the first couple weeks. So he's like a miss most of the season. Their lottery pick that they got in the KD trade, Kalamon Maiwak, like they need him. They need him to produce right now. He's a project, but like they need him to produce right now. And the Suns had a feel good overachieving season last year. The reason it was feel good is because they were such an epic disappointment in the previous years when they had all that star power. I'm curious to see how they try to find a path to being better than an 8 seed that got bounced in the first round.
0: So change of scenery here for Miles Bridges. That was a significant mid-season or midsummer pickup. Going out and getting him. Nobody loves to trade with the Suns more than the Hornets. Those two teams love to make trades with each other.
4: And listen, man, that Suns pick, there's teams that were like, damn, wish we'd have been able to get in on that one.
0: Miles Bridges, I'm not going to say he's a difference maker, but he will change what they can do offensively. And in theory, help Devin Booker out. And they also got Luke Kennard. I liked a number of their signings. I like the Colin Gillespie contract was excellent value, I thought.
4: Yeah, I like that contract.
0: The Jordan Goodwin contract that they did was excellent value. I like, you know, Luke Kennard is one. He's one of the most elite shooters. He's going to space the floor. He's you know, a one-way player, but he's going to space the floor. I think that helps Devin Booker. And I think a guy like Miles Bridges, an athlete or a floor-running athlete, I think that helps Devin Booker. And if Dylan Brooks is going to score, if that's the new Dylan Brooks, the offensive force that he was last year, because, you know, the thing about the Suns is that Devin Booker, I mean, he's being paid like he's a top 10 player, and he hasn't been a top 10 player the last couple years.
4: You know what else Devin Booker isn't? A point guard. So can you not start Jalen Green alongside him? Can you let Colin Shepard, not all white point guards are alike. Can you let Colin Gillespie be the starting point guard so Devin Booker doesn't have to handle those responsibilities and can do what he does best?
0: Well, that would help Devin Booker too.
1: Yeah, I mean, Jalen Green, then you're talking about minimizing him, which I'm talking about
4: bringing him off the bench. I'm talking about putting him in a sixth man role.
0: He's their second highest paid player, and he can opt out of his contract at the end of the year. Did you think he's going to be happy about?
1: $36.2 million this year, $36 million next year.
0: But it's a player option.
1: He's interesting because I've been at two incredible playoff games by him in the last, like, what, 15 months, which was, you know, McMahon, you might have been at least one of them, but game two, Rockets, Warriors on that, remember that seven game war of a first round series? He had like 38. But I will also say, the rest of the series, he, I think, was like, you know, basically shot sub 30%, and the Warriors were happy at times when he was on the floor.
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0: But then you go to the play-in last year. Jalen Green barely played last year. I think he only played 32 regular season games. Remember, he had like some really bad recurring hamstring issues.
1: Yeah, hamstrings.
0: Yeah, but play-in game, 35 against Phoenix in the first play-in game. And then I was there the night that they, you know, this is the night that Steve Kerr, Draymond Green, and Steph Curry basically looked like they were having their goodbye moment over there on the sidelines.
1: Yeah, I didn't
0: know that was delivered by Jalen Green in that game. 36 points, 8 of 14 from 3, 14 of 20 in that game. They could not guard him. So there's still something there, and I feel like we just, like, he wasn't around much last year. But then McMahon, I know you covered the first round series where they played the Thunder, and it was, you know, what were his shooting splits in that series?
2: I mean, he averaged 22, but the shooting splits were 386, 206. And listen, for the, he's played in two playoff series in his career. He's a 38% from the floor guy and a 25.6% from 3-point range guy in the playoffs. And Jalen Green is a flash player. Like, there's talent there, and he can have a 35-point game any given night, but he's not proven to be consistent. I do think, like, his future in the league long-term is going to be as a microwave type of gunner off the bench. And if he doesn't like the role and it makes him opt out of his contract, so be it.
0: He might be the tradable. If Phoenix, you know, you mentioned, like, this lack of, like, upside or like the ceiling above them right now, where you can't really see growth beyond a play-in team. Maybe his contract, although I don't know, do they even have a pick to attach now that they use the one in the Bridges, right?
2: They're really good at swapping swaps of swaps and swaps.
0: And people are interested in their swaps at this point. So
2: the problem is they're swapping somebody else's swap. I mean, they're like,
0: yeah, that's true.
2: You know, it's like swap to the fourth degree with him at this point.
1: They turn one first round pick into three and then swap them and all kinds of stuff with that.
2: They are creative. And listen, they do a good job on the margins. Like, you know, we're talking about Gillespie, they got as a two-way guy and developed him. Jordan Goodwin he's kind of, you know, been a journeyman hanging on to the bottom of rosters. Oso Igudora, who's going to have to start at center for them probably, is a really nice player. Who was a second round pick. Like, they've done some really good things around the margins. It's just, it's tough to make big leaps when you've mortgaged so much of your future in terms of the draft capital and you're a super expensive team because of the big swings that you took.
1: If they make the play-in, they'll have done well. Agree?
2: Sure.
0: Yeah.
1: All right.
0: Sounds like that's the slogan for the Pacific Division, by the way.
2: Speaking of a team that's mortgaged their future.
1: Well, has it been mortgaged or has it been stripped?
2: Foreclosed.
1: Yeah. So, look, I don't know. We're not going to get answers this year, but the guys picked 5 through 8 in the draft. It was 4 guards. They're not all exactly the same, but 4 guards were taken in a row. Keaton Wagler taken 5th by the Clippers with the Pacers pick. Mychal Brown to Brooklyn, Darius Acuff to Sacramento, Kingston Flemings to Atlanta. Those 4 guys who go 5 through 8, that will be, you know, in the decisions that the teams have made, specifically the Clippers, who made the decision with Wagler, that is going to be legislated for years into the future. So, and frankly, with where the Clippers are, having not having a lot of flexibility with their picks. They have their Toronto picks now. How he looks this year is going to be important. Now, I don't think he's going to be a rookie of the year candidate. I think the Clippers see him as a guy who may blossom a little bit later. Like, I don't think you're going to see, you know, out of those guys, Acuff may be the guy who puts up the most points as a rookie. But mission number one for this year for the Clippers, Garland and Wagler, how do they look together? Because after this season, they have to make a decision on Garland, whether to extend him or not. And the Clippers are in position to have cap space next summer. And so, I have argued, McMahon, people disagree with me because they keep calling the penalty a death penalty. I don't think it's a death penalty. I think the Clippers are definitely badly wounded, but I think that they can survive. And a big thing that will determine that is, how does Wagler look with a top 5 pick, and what do they do with this cap space that they've got coming to them? But one of the big things for that. And by the way, like, there's also Brandon Ingram. Now, I don't know when Jackson's going to roll this podcast out. I don't think Brandon Ingram is going to be 100% to start the season coming off of this heel surgery. Now, on media day, whenever that happens, I think we'll get an update from the Clippers. I'm not sure you're going to see Brandon Ingram 100%. However, at some point this year, I expect him to be fully back. And he's a factor, but it's the guards and the cap space for me, and that's where the Clippers' short-term future is.
2: It's not a pretty future, man. I mean, it would be much bleaker if they didn't get good lottery luck, you know, with the pick from the Pacers. You know, if this pick was a future pick and not the fifth overall pick who's going to be showing up for training camp and is on your roster. But, you know, this is kind of like where the Nets were after the KG and Pierce trade, where they just had so many picks out the door, and there's no benefit to being bad. There's no benefit to bottoming out. Forget the new lottery rules, but there's no, like, they don't have control of their own pick for a long time. I don't, like, when's the next year they have it? I might be retired by then. They're going to have to be able to kind of build from, they hope, the middle of the pack. But, you know, we will see on the value of cap space as a team that's resides in sunny Southern California and has a lot of very generous team sponsors.
0: I don't know how generous they're going to be in the near future.
1: Less now.
2: But mainly they've got to have Keaton Wagner emerge as a foundation player. Any hope for the near to relatively long-term future of the franchise starts with him being a bona fide, if not franchise guy, at least foundation guy.
0: Yeah. I mean, you know, they're going to have to make a lot of, like, philosophical, existential type, you know, questions in the next couple of years of how they attack this, you know, death penalty period. And I'm not sure we know who's going to be in charge of all that. Right. I mean, are we considering what Trent Redden is, like, the interim right now? Is he, you know, Brian, you may know that, you know, how the evolving structure is, but I don't think they necessarily fully know what it's going to look like.
1: Well, Lawrence Frank is out for 6 months. He's not out for like 5 years. So Lawrence Frank will be back in charge before the end of the season. The question is, do they want Lawrence Frank in charge long term?
0: Seems like there's some dynamics at play there.
1: That's true. And look, right now, Trent Redden is in charge. And, you know, whether or not the Clippers do anything during the season before the trade deadline, like, I'm not sure if that's something Trent's going to do, but right now it's Trent Redden. Yes.
0: Yeah. So, yeah, it's, you know, they got some deadline guys. Like, if they wanted to sell off at the deadline and try to, like, kind of reaccumulate some of their, you know, draft capital, like Max Strus at $16 million. Rui signed a 2-year 28, but the second year is a team option. Like, that's a maneuverable contract. He's been good. Derek Jones Jr. is on the last year of a $10.4 million deal. Like, you know, they could kind of, again, I think they have to be smart and strategic about how they attack the next several years. But, you know, there's ways to make them, you know, profitable years, even while you're kind of under this umbrella.
1: I don't know how profitable they're going to be. I don't know how many fans are getting at those games.
2: Productive years.
1: Ah,
0: productive. Good. There you go.
1: Sorry. I was taking you too literally.
2: It'll be profitable for Ballmer as long as Microsoft stock does. All right. It'll be fine.
1: Yeah. I'm not worried about Ballmer's pockets.
0: I'm not worried about Kawhi's pockets either. After that latest extension.
1: Yes. Kawhi's post-career, he should teach players. All right. Thank you so much, Slater. Thank you to all of our producers. Tucker and Jackson are with us here. And thank you to McMahon. Thank you for listening and watching the Hoop Collective. We'll be back soon with another divisional preview.
2: Light the beam and adios, amigos.
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2: I'm Ed Benkin. We start with the deciding game in the American League Division Series in Cleveland. No runs and no hits for both the White Sox and Guardians as they move to the bottom of the fourth scoreless. And for the White Sox, they have barely touched the baseball. Gavin Williams starting tonight for the Guardians with 9 strikeouts over the first 4 innings. The only White Sox base runner came via a walk. Nothing-nothing White Sox and Guardians as they move to the bottom of the fourth inning. Out of college football, games in progress. In Alabama, it is Georgia leading Alabama 10-7. They are late in the second quarter. That game is on ABC. Right now at halftime on ESPN, Kentucky leading number 10 LSU 21-17. On ESPN Radio, late second quarter, number 19 USC leads Penn State 17-14. And late in the second, number 12 Utah defeated Kansas 14-7. Earlier today, the Red River rivalry, number 1 team in the country, went down. Oklahoma defeats Texas 27-24 as Tate Sandell hits a 47-yard field goal. Also, number 21 UCLA edged number 13 Oregon 17-15. Also, North Carolina upset Pitt, and Coach Bill Belichick said he was happy that everybody made a contribution in his team's victory.
13: You know, just all around solid team effort. A couple guys banged up, and guys are ready to go, stepped in for them, and played hard, played well. And so, really happy for our players.
2: Final was 21-17. South Carolina upsets Florida 38-29. Lenore Sellers, 4 touchdown passes.
5: Hey, it's Evan Cohen. 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
2: When you say, can the Cowboys defense stop anybody? Is there anybody to stop on the Tampa offense right now?
3: Daniels drops back to the 13, throws it to Bucky on the right side, reaches the ball to the right pylon. Touchdown, Tampa Bay!
4: Well, listen, it's a rookie quarterback on a short week in his second start. If they can't stop these people, then they're going to have some problems for the rest of the way.
3: Daniels takes a snap. They'll hand it. Coming near side, Abuka on the jet sweep. Jumps into the end zone. Touchdown, Tampa Bay!
4: If you're Christian Parker, in no way, shape, or form can you go out there and let your defense embarrass you tonight against these people.
3: Hand off Irving. Dashes behind the left side of the line and powers his way into the blue end zone.
2: So what is everybody rooting for tonight? 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
7: 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The winless, previously winless, Tampa Bay Buccaneers beat the Dallas Cowboys in Dallas 24-16 behind undrafted rookie free agent Jalen Daniels at the quarterback position and Bucky Irving in Texas with a huge game, 165 yards, 241 yards allowed by that Dallas Cowboys defense on the ground. Along with Michelle Smallman, Chris Canty, Evan Cohen with you. Good morning, everybody. How are we doing today?
4: We called it. Dallas Cowboys on upset alert. We called it. Mm. We knew it was going to happen, didn't we?
2: You talk now, Smalls. You're just shaking your head.
5: I'm mad at myself that I took them off the untrustables list.
4: Yeah.
5: We have seen this coming from them. They've been up and down all season. We had questions about them. Why do we continue to believe in the hype that year after year surrounds the Dallas Cowboys?
2: Why the big head shake, though? What are you most... like? Because I literally, we go to you just now, 2 seconds ago, and you're just shaking your head with the level of disgust. For anyone who doesn't know, Michelle is a Packers fan, not a Cowboys fan. Why already, a minute in the big head shake?
5: Because there are certain things year after year that remain the same. And not being able to trust the Dallas Cowboys after they try and sell you that they're different, that this season is going to be different, is one of them. And I don't know why even for a second I fall for it, because I didn't want to buy into this hype. When they're talking about we're going to be in LA for the Super Bowl, book it. We're going to be Gotti, the greatest offense there is. Watch out. There's nothing more dangerous than an old man with money. I even was, as the biggest detractor of them on this set, for a second was like, oh, look at the way that the NFC East has fallen. The Dallas Cowboys could cruise to a division championship. And then a game like this happens where you're like, why for 1 second did I ever think it was going to be different?
2: I'm a little bit perturbed by a statement you just made. I'd like to fight you off. When you said the biggest detractor of the Cowboys, I went nuts last year and everybody fought me off on the idea of like, wait, why are we crowning Brian Schottenheimer and the Cowboys? They won 7 games. Why do we think they can go from 7 to the Super Bowl? There's somewhere in between. We are now bickering between the three of us as to who is the biggest detractor of the Cowboys amongst the three of us. There is a lot to get to with this. The word embarrassing is going to come up over and over and over again today. Not just because of our analysis, but also because of a stadium worker screaming that at Dak on his way out of the game. But CC, 24-16, that was the score. How did the Buccaneers get this done? From an X's and O's perspective, before we get to the big picture on the drama around the Cowboys, how did Tampa get this done?
4: Well, let me say this. The Dallas Cowboys had their chances in the end of that game. In the fourth quarter, Dak Prescott and that offense was able to get it going. Dak Prescott, fourth quarter against the blitz, was 7-7, 104 yards, with a 118.8 passer rating. He was phenomenal against the blitz in the fourth quarter. The problem was the first three quarters against the blitz. He was 2 of 13, 31 yards, and 39.6 passer rating. It took him too long to figure out exactly what Ty Bowles was doing. And credit to that Bucs defensive staff, because they did a great job of mixing up the pressures. Dak said it in the postgame. They rarely saw the same look. And if they did, it was because the Cowboys didn't find a way to be able to stop the pressure, right? They had a lot of guys in Dak Prescott's face, even though the sack numbers weren't there for the Bucs. They were able to pressure him. They were able to get him off his spot. And the Dallas Cowboys offense just wasn't able to adjust. Todd Bowles blitzed Dak Prescott on 20 dropbacks. He had perfect balance in terms of the types of pressures that he was calling. He had 10 man pressures and 10 zone pressures in 20 total blitzes. That is masterclass in terms of a defensive play caller finding a way to keep an offense off balance. And then defensively, the Dallas Cowboys, they have communication issues. But the bigger problem that Christian Parker is facing is effort. If you look at all of those Bucs runs, the explosive runs that they had last night, it wasn't just breakdowns in terms of the X's and O's and support and not setting an edge. It was guys not hustling to the football. Coming out of halftime when Bucky Irvin rips off a 70-yard run, go back and look at the tape. Kenny Clark is loafing. Same thing with Rashawn Gary. Donovan Ezeraku looks like he's doing the tango with Tristan Wirfs going backwards, spinning in all kinds of mess. There are guys there at the point of attack that are unblocked, that don't make the play, that miss tackles.
2: How do you explain that, though?
4: Well, either you're coaching it or you're letting it happen. So I put it on coaching. That's the only thing that it comes down to for me. If your coaches are condoning that type of play, that type of effort, then you're lost as a defense.
2: Yeah, I'm watching this back. Deron Bland, definitively effort on this play. The rest of them, on the play you're talking about, yeah, they're falling all over each other.
4: Huh. There are guys, they're unblocked. There are two linebackers for the Dallas Cowboys that tackle each other.
2: That's not a good thing, you're saying?
4: No, it's not a good thing. But again, this all falls at the feet of the head coach and the coordinator. And it's up to them to fix it. And so far, they haven't been able to get it done. They've played 5 games. In 4 of those games, those offenses set season highs in terms of yardage totals. You are the get-right game for everybody in the National Football League. For every offense that is struggling to find their footing, they can't wait to play the Dallas Cowboys. They are circling it on their schedule. And for all of the excuse-making that everybody will come up with, Cowboys, 3 games in 11 days, one of them being an international series down in Brazil. Okay, yeah, whatever. You had a undrafted rookie quarterback in his second career start on the road on a short week, and you couldn't find a way to get that done. That is a historically bad loss for the Dallas Cowboys. So when you say people are going to float out the term embarrassing, yeah, it was embarrassing. I don't give a damn that the other guys get paid too. Jalen Daniels is an inexperienced quarterback that was undrafted. And I get it, how you come into the league is how you come into the league. But he doesn't have a lot of experience.
2: Right.
4: And he looked like a seasoned vet out there. The Tampa Bay Buccaneers held the ball for damn near 40 minutes. If you're Christian Parker, you let that happen. You let that happen. I couldn't believe this stat when I saw it, Ev, Smalls. But this is wild. Jalen Daniels is the first undrafted rookie quarterback to lead a winless team to a win in the common draft era. The first one. Ain't never happened before. Historically bad for the Dallas Cowboys.
5: How about them Cowboys?
4: Cowboys hadn't lost to a team 0-4 or worse at home since 1975. That's 50 years ago. So when there's an employee for the Cowboys that is mumbling, embarrassing.
2: Well, let me just jump in on this.
4: Let me say it.
2: It wasn't an employee. I'm saying I presented it wrong.
4: Well, whoever it was, when there's a media member, employee, anybody that's around the team, that's around the locker room, that's around the players, that's calling it embarrassing, and the players take issue with it, guess what? It was embarrassing. And if you're taking issue with it, don't be mad at people calling it what it is. Be mad at yourself because you put it out there for the world to see. That was a primetime game. You put that on tape, not them. Hey, something got to change in Dallas. I don't know if it's firing Christian Parker, demoting Christian Parker. Something got to change because what happened last night is unacceptable. And ownership told you as much.
2: Okay, well, let's hear from the owner of the team. That is Jerry Jones. You reference it. Disappointed in the loss. Surprised how well Tampa ran the ball. But just for clarification purposes, my fault, not CeCe's on this. I said a stadium employee. It was a third-party contracted personal driver that was in the bottom part, the like basement area of the stadium by the locker room that I guess said...
4: Well, that's where the parking lot is.
2: Yeah. So then that person said it was embarrassed. There's video of Dak kind of looking at the person, staring them down. Then Dak talked to a security person that he was walking with who then went to try to find the person. I don't know what you're going to do to a person to say embarrassed. Like, it's their right to say that. But you reference the owner of the team, Jerry Jones. Here's what he had to say postgame.
8: Extraordinarily, extraordinarily disappointed. You really do need to get it done when it's there to take. And they basically were very physical. I thought both their fronts. Was really surprised at how well they ran the ball, how they ran it between the tackles. That was surprising. And we thought if they were going to run it, they'd do it outside. And thought we'd put it on the quarterback's shoulders. Their staff, their quarterback, all their players got a great victory here tonight. And it was a tough loss for us.
2: Something's got to change, you said, in Dallas. They have 10 days. 10 days now. Christian Parker, Smalls, I want to say, I could be wrong, he was on one of your power rankings, all the small things, something going into the season as like one of the hot names around the NFL as a defensive coordinator.
5: X-Factors, I think it was.
2: X-Factors, thank you. CeCe's already putting his job in question.
5: Could be an X-Factor, could be positive or negative.
2: That is true.
5: And by the way, you said this Dallas Cowboys defense is a get-right game for teams, they circling it? Good, because they have the Packers next.
4: There you go.
5: Good timing.
2: By the way, it is interesting what you're saying, because the Packers this week have the Bears without Caleb. The two of the guys that CeCe mentioned that were effortless last night are Packers guys, Kenny Clark and Rashawn Gary, who they got rid of.
5: Yeah, that's right.
2: And now and Micah's probably not going to play in that game. But we got to dive deeper into this embarrassing thing. Because I don't know how they're going to fight off the idea that this is, whether it's a driver, whether it's Chris Canty, whether it's a player, how could you lose at home to a winless team and not say that you're embarrassed by that?
5: With a backup quarterback. A winless team with a backup.
2: Undrafted rookie free agent backup quarterback. By the way.
5: Right.
2: That man is impressive.
5: You liked him for a long time.
2: Jalen Daniels, hire him. Like CEOs of Fortune 500 companies are looking at that guy and say, bring him in the moment he retires. He's impressive.
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12: Peak season. A wave in the Atlantic. A disturbance in the Caribbean. A storm in the Gulf. Not every system threatens Southwest Florida, but every system gets watched by Wink meteorologists who live here, who've ridden out the same storms you have. Every advisory, every shift in the track, every hour it matters. When the tropics turn, turn to Wink. Wink News, the weather authority.
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1: We had a situation in the family yesterday that I need to bounce off Devin and Bubba to figure out who's at fault for what went down. So yesterday, we got a text in our family group chat, and all it said, it was from my sister. It was, "Dad just drank 2 month spoiled milk out of our refrigerator." So, Dad, walk me through exactly how the hell this happens.
2: So, my wife and I are at my daughter's house. She has two kids, like 2 and 1, basically. Going to be 3 and 1. And she's pregnant again, due in February. So we live 10 minutes from there. We're over helping occasionally. And when I go over there, I like to grab some snacks. There's great kid snacks around the house. So I grab a snack, and I need to drink something. I open the fridge. And don't at me. I drink out of the carton. Okay? So that's just the way it is.
1: First off, that's kind of a wild move. I get that she is related to you, but that's kind of a wild move at somebody else's house.
2: Yeah.
1: She's like, you don't know what but I mean, like, Ben is not directly related to you, her husband, who might use that for cereal, any untold number of things, and you're just drinking out of the jug in his house.
2: Listen, dude played football like we did. You used to share in water bottles and everything. I think he's okay.
1: I don't know if that plays outside of that context.
3: Yeah, so, just grab a glass.
1: Regardless, Bubba and Devin, is that fair or foul to start
3: absolutely
1: off with?
3: Foul.
4: I hate that. My dad used to do that, too, and I hated it.
2: Here's the thing. Ben, after playing in the NFL, is going to be a doctor. He's in residency, so he's never home, so he's never going to know. So I don't care.
1: Well, I mean, he knows now.
2: He does. So I ate a snack, and I need something to drink, and I open the fridge, and there's a carton of milk. And I just start chugging it. And I take a couple of chugs and swallow it, and I'm like, this kind of tastes like orange juice, like sour, like orange juice.
4: Oh, God.
2: And I look at the carton, and it says milk. And then I'm looking, okay, is it a funky kind of milk? Soy something weird milk? And it wasn't.
1: Is this almond milk?
2: Oh, yeah.
1: Is my dad's first thought. Is this one of your guys' newfangled milks?
2: Yes. Is this some sort of healthy milk squeezed out of an almond? I mean, you know. So, and it tastes horrible going down. And then I look. And this is yesterday, so this is, what, October 7th?
4: 7th.
2: I look, and it says, drink by August 24th.
3: No!
1: Oh, my God.
2: So I'm like, Sydney, what the? She's right there. I'm like, what the hell? She's
4: August.
2: Like, she's like, oh, I used that a while ago to bake cookies or whatever. I said, and you just left it in there? She's like, well, why didn't you read the expiration date? I'm like, no. Absolutely not. You don't go into someone's fridge, even if I poured it in a glass and did it the right way. I'm not looking. You're assuming it's good milk. I'm not assuming it's a month and a half late and spoiled.
1: Didn't it smell? Like, I didn't smell it. I'm more surprised you didn't catch a whiff of it.
2: I opened it and I chugged it. And when you're chugging, you're not breathing. And it was like the second, it was like the second gulp that I was like, oh,
4: that must have tasted.
3: I love how your rationale is. When I go into someone else's fridge and I take from the carton, I expect it to be perfectly good milk.
2: Yeah, I mean, who expects a month and a half old milk past the expiration to be sitting in a fridge?
1: This is such a perfect embodiment of my father and his idea of boundaries. My dad just routinely blows past stop signs when it comes to normal human decorum. We were back at Notre Dame, and they've got this wonderful new art museum on the edge of campus. And me and my mom and our friend Jordy go over there, and we're walking around and checking out the museum. And at one point, we look over, and my dad is just touching the artwork. Like, my dad is a toddler, a 63-year-old toddler, who's just reaching out and touching statues and stuff in there. And we look over and we're like, what are you doing? This isn't your stuff. And his justification for this was, if it's not in a glass enclosure or does not have roping around it or something to delineate it from the public, in his view, you're allowed to touch it, which feels insane.
2: Wait a minute.
1: It goes directly back to this conversation.
2: Wait
1: about
2: a minute. Devin and Bubba, I asked the both of you. I'm in the museum, right? And there are actually things that are covered in glass, and there are actually things behind ropes. So I know I'm not touching those. Sure. So things that aren't, I'm kind of feeling what they feel like.
3: Well, why do you need to touch them in the first place?
2: Because because it's different art and it's different structures.
5: Are
2: and
5: you blind?
2: I wanted to get a feel of it. And there was no sign that said, do not touch. There was no rope around
5: it. Thank you, Bubba. It is 100% implied.
2: Why is it implied?
5: In an art museum that you don't go in here and touch stuff.
2: What if it's a touching museum?
5: Then it would say it would be welcome to the touching museum.
4: Do you have any signs that have to have up about do not touch for every painting?
2: Well, or just a one sign in the room that says "Don't touch the artwork." There wasn't one of those.
3: Oh, this looks like it'd be fun to rip.
2: And there was clear delineation of art pieces that were covered in a case or with a rope around it. And I knew not to touch those, were those that weren't so, and they were like different textures. So I'm like, maybe they want us to feel the texture, and I did.
5: You see, and again, the goal is here on ESPN Radio. My father is just routinely walking into things with the unbridled white man confidence of, oh, yeah, surely I can do this. We had a friend who had a house, wasn't at the house. My dad just walks up, tries to walk in the door. There are other people staying there, and he just walks in like he owns the place here. My mom is running down the street, terrified of being associated with my dad, who just does not understand the normal boundaries of society, and that one person's house, just because you know them, isn't yours if you're not there to just walk up in and check out.
3: Hey, you got milk?
2: Place was for sale. Didn't think anybody would be living in it when it's for sale. Found out that there was, and found out also they had a dog, which I closed the door pretty quickly. And running the stop signs, let's not make it sound like I'm reckless. I only go through them quickly when there's no other cars around and there's no real reason to stop.
5: Dear God, I mean, this is just you guys see what I'm dealing with now. I'm so glad because you try and gaslight the rest of our family and make us feel insane for the art exhibit stuff.
2: Hold it.
5: Devin and Bubba, the voices of reason here. Like, I think the rest of America, at the Golics on Twitter, is my dad insane for going and touching the art in a museum?
2: Let's go back to the beginning of this conversation, which you have deflected. And Bubba and Devin, whose fault is it about the expired milk?
3: I mean, listen, my own family will tell you I am anal about like the expiration date on anything. If I will look at that first. If it's like one day past, I'm like, oh, can't eat it, can't drink it. So I'm putting this on you. It gets past the smell test. Again, you're going in, you're taking it from the carton instead of pouring it into a glass. That's two strikes on you, in my opinion. I think this is on you. I'm sorry.
5: If you poured it into the glass, maybe you then see the likely clumps that have built up as this churtles out of the carton instead of slugging it from there. Bubba, you in the same camp here?
4: I mean, I gotta at least give Sydney one strike for leaving it in the fridge.
2: Yes,
3: if it was
4: August.
3: September,
4: I mean,
3: or something.
4: That's crazy.
3: August is insane.
4: August is ridiculous. But to Junior's point, it's a little wild that Senior did not even smell when you open the smell when you open it must have been terrible. So I think you're both in the wrong, 50-50 split. But Sydney gets at least one pretty big strike for leaving that in the fridge since August.
2: And bottom line is, I'm the one that ended up on the toilet.
4: It must have been terrible.
5: This is a situation where, you know, you have to look at learned behavior. My parents in their pantry routinely have stuff that's in there. When they moved out of their house in Connecticut, we were going through and clearing the pantry. We found spices, different things in there where the expiration date was from like the first Bush administration.
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1: I'm Ed Bank, and the Guardians and White Sox continue to do battle in their do-or-die Game 5 in Cleveland, and it is now the Guardians with the upper hand. They hold a 2-0 lead as they bat in the bottom of the fifth inning. Jose Ramirez with a 2-run home run in the bottom of the fourth to put Cleveland ahead, and the rest has been Gavin Williams. The Cleveland starter has been spectacular. He has struck out 11 Chicago hitters. 2-0 Guardians, bottom of the fifth. Now to college football. Several key contests going on tonight, including number 2 Georgia, number 6 Alabama on ABC. It is the Crimson Tide up 14-10 at the half. On ESPN, third quarter, Kentucky leading number 10 LSU 21-17. On ESPN Radio in the third quarter, Penn State number 19 USC tied at 17. And the Utah Utes trying to go 5-0 leading Kansas on ESPN News 21-7 in the third quarter. Earlier today, in one of the big upsets, South Carolina takes down number 16 Florida 38-19, and Shane Beamer knew the magnitude of this win for his program.
2: That is a program win. For all the negativity out there this week, that is a program win. For us to come down here, give up a big play on defense on the first drive, and respond like we did to hold them to basically, I think, 6 points the rest of the way to the last drive.
1: It was a big day for quarterback Lenore Sellers as he threw 4 touchdown passes to the Gamecocks. NFL News, according to ESPN's Adam Schefter and the NFL Network's Ian Rappaport, the Cardinals are finalizing a deal to trade receiver Marvin Harrison Jr.
3: Hey, it's Michelle Smallman. Coming up Monday, the Bills head to L.A. to take on the Rams in a possible Super Bowl preview. I'll tell you why I'm confident in only one of these teams to be playing in Super Bowl 61. It's on Sportsman, like 6 a.m. Eastern, right here on ESPN Radio, ESPN 2, and ESPNU.
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4: You went all in on this, Michael Douglas, because there's a lot of your personal life in this.
5: I did. And then I started thinking, well, look, what about my films? I'm kind of got this image of sort of that gray area. You know, a lot of my movies always are struggling with the moral dilemmas of doing the right thing, but there's always that bad side of us, and will the guy make the right decision and all of that. And so I decided I got to go all in. If I'm going to write a biography and my life. Yes, your work is your sort of major, but you have to also deal with the pain and the good side, the bad side. And so I started 18 months ago.

0: So it's not true that you said, I'm not writing a book until the Knicks win a championship again.
1: No.
0: You started. No, I was. Brunson started.
1: No, the Knicks win was my motivation to finish. You know.
0: That's how great was that?
1: I was just old fashioned. Brought me back to Earl of Pearl Monroe and the Knicks of the old days. Walt Frazier just total guts.
0: Yeah, and the fact that Walt Frazier was at some of these games too, right? And Brunson's doing this stuff for Ewing in a way, and for, you know, Frazier. Why I get goosebumps.
1: It's completed the generation and pulled it together.
0: Yeah.
1: Why can't the Jets do that? I mean,
0: well, we're out of time. We don't have enough time to get into that. But yeah, I know, because you're a Jet fan from the Namath days or something?
1: No, I was a Giants fan. I was Y.A. Tittle,
0: right.
1: Frank Gifford and everything. And then Broadway Joe came on, you know, and that fur coat and that announcement on Super Bowl III, we're going to win.
0: Yeah.
1: And they did it. And I love these guys. They were fantastic.
0: Right.
1: And that was it.
0: to the current day.
1: Yeah.
0: I'm with you. All right. So your book, again, One Hell of a Ride, where all books are acquired right now. The number one nonfiction selling book on planet Earth. We have a game called, there it is up on the screen right there. One Hell of a Ride. So we play a game called Celebrity True or False.
1: Okay.
0: Where, you know, we're wondering what's true and what's not about what's been written about your work, but you've written about your work. So instead of playing Celebrity True or False, we're going to play, is this really true?
1: Okay.
0: Okay. And then we, you know, it's a little register where we're like, I gotta believe it. But still, we still have the production value, which we appreciate you as a producer, Academy Award winning producer. Here we go. Celebrity True or False with Michael Douglas. Please hit it.
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3: You can't handle the truth.
0: Sure you recognize that voice? Yes. You recognize that voice of Jack Nicholson?
1: Jack Nicholson, sure.
0: And that's the way we start here. Is it true, really true, that you attempted to convince Deborah Winger to take on the role of Joan Wilder in Romancing the Stone over dinner with Danny DeVito, Jack Nicholson, and the director, Robert Zemeckis? That happened.
1: No, but okay. You want an explanation for it?
0: Yes,
1: okay.
0: Yeah.
1: So the studio wanted Deborah Winger for the role.
0: Okay.
1: And I had an initial lunch. It started as a lunch with her at the Lucy's Al Adobe down here in Los Angeles. Yes. And all I can tell you is lunch ended at about 6 o'clock at night, and I don't know how many margaritas later, and I was staggering out of there, and I didn't have a yes answer from her yet. wasn't sure. Then Bob Zemeckis and I went down to Mexico to scout, to do the scouting for the movie.
0: For the movie, yeah.
1: For Romancing the Stone.
0: Yes.
1: And it's sort of like that movie that you read in the script, you know, Rome Burns, two words which could mean 2 months. And Romancing the Stone, which we loved the script, but then when we got into the realities of mudslides, and this is before Greens, we saw it was going to be a really, really tough picture and very hard. And for Joan Wilder, the character. So, she was making terms of endearment. In Texas, so Bob Zemeckis and I come up to Texas to meet with Deborah, and you know we're kind of scared because we've just been seen, and we have another one of those dinners, but she's not making a decision, and we're walking home after dinner, we're all walking home and feeling good, and you know how somebody go, oh you, and it hits you in the arm. Mm-hmm. Well, Deborah goes, oh, you, and she leans over and bites me in the arm. Oh, bites me in the arm. We laugh about it. We laugh, and I go back to the hotel room. I got, jeez, it's bleeding. And so I'm going, I don't know, man. I said, I don't know about the jungle, you know. And so I go back to the studio, and they want to get the update on how our location sound go and everything. And Deborah Winger, and I said, well, how is it? I started crying. I said, I can't do it. I can't go to the desert with Deborah. You know,
0: she bit you in the arm just walking the streets of Texas?
1: Yeah. Well, I mean, it was, she did it in a fun way. Okay. You know, I mean, it was nothing bad about it. Mm-hmm. But we realized, so the studio executive,

0: had a neighbor next door. He said, well, this actress came over for a get a sugar the other day. Her name was Kathleen Turner. She just did a movie called Body Heat.
1: Oh, yes.
0: And she might be really, really, really good. And so that was how Deborah could not make a decision or she wanted to. And so Kathleen said yes, and that's how that came about. But no Danny, no Jack Nicholson, just...
1: No Jack, huh?
0: No Jack.
1: Okay. So were you obviously knew Jack from Cuckoo's Nest, right? Is that where you first met Jack Nicholson?
0: Yeah.
1: When he was on the set of...
0: Well, before that, but yeah, that was where we first met him.
1: A good Jack story. I know it's open-ended. What's a good Jack Nicholson story that you have, Michael Douglas?
0: A good Jack Nicholson story? Where do we start? Well, I guess the first really one we got was that he was late for rehearsal. We had 2 weeks of rehearsal up at the Oregon State Mental Hospital where we were shooting. And our cast, which was a mix of New York and L.A. actors,
1: yes,
0: were really into it. We had all the cooperation of the mental hospital from Dr. Brooks, who played the actual doctor in the movie. And he had arranged for actors to be in group therapy sessions mm-hmm. with characters that would match what their disease might be.
1: Mm-hmm.
0: We had actors sleeping the nights in their beds at the hospital. And I just remember, Jack arrived the second week for the rehearsal.
1: Mm-hmm.
0: Didn't recognize any of these guys. And I'm watching him the first morning, and he's, you know, then we break for lunch, and he's looking all around. And finally, he throws his tray, and he walks outside. And I'm producer, I'm worried, oh, my God, what's happening?
1: Yeah.
0: And I go outside, it's Jack, you all right? Who are these guys? Who are these people? He was sure they all were nuts. You know, they don't even break character at lunch. Nothing, they never break. But he's just Jack's magic is that he is more open mm-hmm. in front of a camera than he is outside in real life.
1: No kidding.
0: He uses the camera as an excuse to be totally vulnerable. I think that's why he's such a wonderful actor.
1: Celebrity True or False here with Michael Douglas. True or False, the ending of Fatal Attraction was rewritten twice during the course of the movie being greenlit and made.
0: False.
1: Okay.
0: It was the end of the movie was changed once.
1: Once.
0: And that was when we saw the cut, the final cut, the picture worked like gangbusters.
1: Mm-hmm.
0: And without, hopefully people, without telling them the whole plot, remember this movie and everything else about this woman taking over. But in the movie, there was a fight that I have with Glenn Close with a knife, and she comes at me with a knife in the picture, and I grab the knife and I'm going to take it. And then the end of the picture was her, Madame Butterfly, was playing the opera,
1: mm-hmm.
0: and the camera moved in, and she was ordered in a lotus position, and she took the knife, and she slit her throat and killed herself, but you knew that my fingerprints were on the knife.
1: Mm-hmm.
0: And so she won. She set me up.
1: Oh.
0: So the audience, what had happened was, she had done such a brilliant performance and was so strong.
1: Mm-hmm.
0: The audience went, no, you gotta kill her. Somebody's gotta kill her. You can't let her get away with this.
1: Mm-hmm.
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2: Oh, we know you got plenty to say about that colossal disaster failure involving the Dallas Cowboys losing to a winless, no longer winless Tampa Bay Buccaneers team. 0-4 coming in, 1-4 coming out. Say what you got to say at 888-SAY-ESPN, 888-729-3776. Because HD, I warned people before the season got started about the Cowboys defense. Oh, they got Christian Parker, the new defensive coordinator. They got these new guys and everything like that. They have plenty of new pieces. This defense is not going to be as bad as it was last year. You know what? They were right. They're worse. Each and every team they played this year has gotten at least 378 yards in total offense. They allowed a Tampa Bay Buccaneers team with an undrafted quarterback and Jalen Daniels to go 19 for 23 throwing the football. And then they allowed Bucky Irving, who's a really good running back, to get in touch with his inner Derrick Henry and run downhill against him for a 165. They ran for over 240 yards in total offense. I warn people, don't look at different things and new things and say, now it's got a new shine. Out with the old, in with the new. They're right. They're not as bad as they were last year. HD, this defense is worse through week 5 in Dallas.
3: Freddie, I'll be honest with you. I never thought in a million years that the Dallas Cowboys defense could be any worse than they were a season ago. Right? I'm tapping the floor with my foot, ladies and gentlemen.
2: I was cursing the TV last night, the Cowboys fan.
3: I'm tapping the floor with my foot. This defense is underground from what they were last year. Last year, they were here, right here on the floor.
2: Right.
3: They are underground. I'm talking about you have to dig up a large amount of dirt to understand where this defense is at the moment. And Freddie, it's like that Public Enemy song, don't believe the hype.
2: Well, yeah.
3: Don't believe the hype.
2: Mm-hmm.
3: I tried to get you to believe the hype before the season started.
2: Yeah.
3: You stayed still. You was firm in your thought process.
2: Absolutely.
3: You said, I have to see it to believe it.
2: Mm-hmm.
3: But what I witnessed with my two eyes last night, one of the things or a few things that coaches should never have to coach from any type of player or unit.
2: Because you said they just want to get up, and I circled this.
3: Attitude, energy, effort. And it was not there last night in any phase of the game, but I'm going to start defensively. Freddie, they had 14 missed tackles last night.
2: That's it?
3: 14.
2: I thought they had more.
3: I agree with you there. They allowed 241 rush yards and 2 rushing touchdowns. They had 4 penalties on defense that allowed the Tampa Bay Buccaneers to get first downs. And then they allowed the Buccaneers offense to be 7 for 13 on third downs.
2: Including one on 3rd and 21.
3: The 3rd and 21 is what really threw me for a loop. I'm sitting in my hotel room and I'm watching the game. I said, oh man, they got him. 3rd and 21. When Emeka Ibuka caught the football, I said, how is this even possible? But the time, the inability to, I would say, pressure the quarterback and sack the quarterback and get him on the ground.
2: Mm-hmm.
3: Jalen Daniels had all the time in the pocket to make the throw.
2: Absolutely.
3: But then to be so lackluster in coverage and not aware of the down and distance, keep everything in front of you, force the quarterback to throw the ball short, rally up and make the tackle. But even that's not a given because, boy, I thought it was as simple as see ball, get ball when we were all young and growing up playing Mighty Might, a little league football.
2: Uh-huh.
3: See ball, get ball, it's not relevant when you talk about the Dallas Cowboys and their defense.
2: Yeah.
3: So when I say don't believe the hype, turn it up for me, y'all. Don't believe the hype. Don't believe the hype. Anything that I told you about the Dallas Cowboys before the season and their defense, don't believe the hype.
2: Mm-hmm.
3: I was wrong.
2: I warned you. I'm going to give you another different Public Enemy song when it comes to Cowboys defense. They can't get up. They always get down. They're like 911, a joke in your town when it comes to the Dallas Cowboys and their defense. This is when you know things are this bad for the Cowboys defense. When Jerry Jones, the owner of the Cowboys, continues to be the voice of reason, but even Jerry Jones, I'm starting to have my limits.
4: Extraordinarily disappointed. You really do need to get it done when it's there to take. And they basically were very physical. I thought both their fronts. Was really surprised at how well they ran the ball, how they ran it between the tackles. And that was surprising. And we thought if they were going to run it, they'd do it outside. And I thought we'd put it on the quarterback's shoulders, their staff, their quarterback, all their players. Got a great victory here tonight. And it was a tough loss for us.
2: When Jerry Jones sounds like that, at this point, I know we're in bizarre world. Because normally, Jerry would be all about cameras here, microphones there, and saying this and saying that. He was like, look, because he knew the game plan. They shared the game plan with them. If they had executed that game plan, we're not talking about an embarrassing loss by the Dallas Cowboys, another pitiful effort by their defense. He said it perfectly. They have a rookie quarterback. We weren't expecting the bounce to the outside, but why did we not make the adjustments? I'm not trying to speak for Jerry Jones, but when Jerry Jones is making sense, that's when things are really bad with the Dallas Cowboys in their defense.
3: Well, you have to be honest about what you're seeing if you're the general manager and also the owner of the football team. And that's exactly what Jerry Jones is doing. Freddie, Quinnen Williams is making a lot of money.
2: Mm-hmm.
3: I need Quinnen Williams to start showing up for the 2026 NFL season for the Dallas Cowboys. Kenny Clark, where has he been?
2: Oh, he looks great.
3: He's been non-existent.
2: Yeah.
3: Deron Bland is making a ton of money. Yeah. They recently just paid him not too long ago.
2: He can't even keep his own feet in secondary.
3: The way Tez Johnson made him fall down on that explosive play on the second possession of the second half for the Tampa Bay Buccaneers on offense was very, very shameful. And then you have an opportunity towards the end of the ball game to catch an interception and run to the end zone. And now all the offense has to do is get the 2-point conversion. Right. You dropped it. Yeah. That's what they paid you for. Yeah. They paid you.
2: He did everything right except catch the ball.
3: To catch the football and returned it in the end zone for a touchdown. That was one of the bold, I would say, bullet points from your agency to Jerry Jones and Stephen Jones to pay you the money that they're paying you. Is that you intercept the football and you can take it to the crib.
2: Because he catches that ball. That's a pick six. No one's catching him. Not a soul. But that was a colossal failure again. It was a whole big pizza pie of failure. Slice here, slice there, slice everywhere. That's the kind of pizza they had last night that they served up to themselves. It's not just on the defense. The offense didn't play well after the first drive. The coaching at times, the decisions were lackluster as well. It was an embarrassment. And you know what, Dallas Cowboys? You earned this embarrassment. It's not just the defense being embarrassing. The offense had no imagination. You pointed this out today. By the way, he's Harry Douglas. I'm Freddie Coleman. It's still Love Friday, but we got no love for the Cowboys today. I'm Freddie and Harry on ESPN Radio, the ESPN app, and Sirius XM Channel 80. You said something today on Get Up as well that I couldn't wait to circle that, and I couldn't wait to bring this in now. Involving everybody, not just the Cowboys defense, everybody in the Cowboys. Energy and effort is non-negotiable. You said that this morning on Get Up, and you said, if I'm a coach, I don't care if I'm Christian Parker, I don't care if I'm Brian Schottenheimer, the head coach, or any position coach, if you see what you saw from that defense, or you saw from that offense, or not running the ball more enough when you ran the ball pretty well in that first drive, energy and effort is non-negotiable. So what are you going to do about it now if you're Dallas? Because now it's got to be about the point saying, man, we're not putting up with this ish anymore. Defensively, offensively, even coaches have to be held accountable with this whole thing under Brian Schottenheimer's watch. The way that this defense has continued to look porous week in and week out. I'm going to say it again. They played 5 games this year. Not one offense has had less than 378 yards of total offense. The only offense that did that were the Baltimore Ravens, who has a better offense than any other 4 teams they played. And they're the worst of the bunch compared to everybody else. You said it best. Energy and effort is non-negotiable. What kind of Jedi mind tricks that they better start playing with themselves to have guys play like they're supposed to play, whether they're a big money player or not a big money player?
3: I would also say from a former player standpoint, it's time for players to hold themselves accountable as well, too. And I get it. Like, from a coaching perspective, and Dante Whitner brought this up, we have so many coaches that want to be buddy-buddy with these players.
2: Mm-hmm.
3: And I'm going to say it as real and as raw as possible. I don't believe in kissing no player's ass. I believe when they aren't performing at the level they need to perform at, especially when they're making top dollar. Now, I'm not saying every time you have to light a fire and get into them, but when it's consistently happening over and over again and guys are being individuals and they are not doing what should be preached to them and coached to them on a weekly basis, it's time for you to deliver that message in a different manner. And you can't always be nice and buddy-buddy about it. It's okay to be real and raw. And if you're a teammate of these players as well, too, it's okay to call guys out. I don't care if you're a first-year player, second-year player, third-year player, or a 10-year player. I don't give a damn if you're a starter or you're a bench warmer. You should want your teammate to hold you accountable for what you're not doing on a consistent basis on that football field.
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0: Welcome to the 2026 Radio Hall of Fame Induction Ceremony and Celebration with your host, Bobby Bones. I'm Joe Cipriano. Let's take a moment to introduce you to all our inductees set to be welcomed into the Radio Hall of Fame this evening, starting with Boomer Esiason. When he was on the football field, he quarterbacked winning teams wearing number 7. 14 years in the NFL, he reinvented himself as morning show host on the nation's largest sports talk station, WFAN in New York City. Since then, he's been wearing number 1 as the longest-running sports talk show host in New York City. You'll meet Charlie Van Dyke this evening. His warm voice and presence on some of the highest profile radio stations in 7 markets over the course of his 60-year career created listener relationships that were the envy of the industry. His voiceover work in the television industry opened an avenue for others to follow. His guest hosting work on American Top 40 was a compliment of the highest order by fellow inductee Casey Kasem. 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Tonight, we recognize his countless contributions to this industry as a colleague and a collaborator to many. 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Tonight, you'll also meet Helen Little. 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Off air, Helen's career history includes becoming the first black female operations manager of an FM radio station. Just the mere mention of Fred Winston's name here in Chicago brings smiles and stories. His on-air storytelling is legendary, and so is his life. He's that radio disc jockey that sounded like he was having so much fun every morning. You'd end up sitting in your car long after you arrived at work in the morning here in the Windy City. 7 radio stations here alone, over 42 years. He's a legend among radio hosts. There's one man wearing a hat proudly tonight in this assembled audience, Shotgun Tom Kelly. He's no park ranger or state trooper, but instead, one of the most distinguished West Coast on-air disc jockeys to grace the airwaves. On air, he's part of the music. His boundless energy and the smile in his voice reminds every listener that making music a part of your life is the right thing to do. He's quick with the phrase, never misses a music post, and beloved by listeners nationwide on SiriusXM's 60s Gold channel. Hey, you want to laugh tonight? Well, that's good news for Ricky Smiley, who's here tonight to receive his well-deserved induction. No matter where the audience was, in Birmingham, Alabama, in Dallas, Texas, in Atlanta, Georgia, audiences make time in their lives for Ricky Smiley. The payoff, laughter, companionship, tears, friendship, and more laughter. Ricky's career as a stand-up comedian, radio host, actor, and author only prove you can get a lot done in 24 hours time if you eliminate sleeping from your routine. And finally this evening, you'll meet Bob Pittman. Few individuals cross the paradigms from being an on-air personality to program director to broadcast executive with the panache, success, and impact this inductee has. Along with others, he invented music television and reinvented the way radio is consumed, maximizing on the digital explosion of audio streaming and podcasts, while preserving the audience's reliance on AM and FM stations. He's done that by surrounding himself with some of the most talented on-air personalities and off-air executives and programmers. I'm Joe Cipriano, and it's been my pleasure to briefly introduce you to this illustrious class of inductees and to guide you through an evening that'll captivate you with stories and emotions. It's only right to welcome back Bobby Bones. He holds the record as the youngest ever inductee into the Radio Hall of Fame. His on-air authenticity was ahead of its time and is perfectly intact. He's as comfortable to be with as wearing any of his signature cardigan sweaters. And his skill in commanding your attention within seconds of hearing him is no accident. That's his skill. Tonight, he's your guide to meeting these 8 inductees and paying tribute to 9 legends also being inducted this year. Ladies and gentlemen, please welcome Mr. Bobby Bones.
1: Thank you. Came up a little early. Appreciate you guys. It is an honor to host a room full of radio legends. There's so many people here that I just wanted to meet for so long. And normally when this many radio people gather together, somebody's explaining why there won't be raises. That is not happening tonight. That's where we're going to be. Ricky, don't judge these jokes. You ever tell jokes in front of a real comedian? That's what we're about to do. Good evening, Chicago. I'm Bobby Bones from iHeartRadio. Big shout out to everybody in the iHeartRadio section over there. Love you guys. If you're listening to this right now, you're listening on radio stations all across the country. This is the 2026 Radio Hall of Fame induction ceremony. 9 years ago, I was inducted, and it's pretty exciting. And for me to be here and to induct all of you guys, and especially my CEO, the guy that created my career, Bob Pittman, it's really special for me. It is odd that I went in before him. It's like putting the dummy in before the ventriloquist. I'm sorry, Bob. You deserve to be here before I did. Whenever I met Bob the first time, he really had a belief in what I did and how I did it so different. And I remember we had dinner at the Polo Club in New York, and it was a super special night for me. And at the end of the night, Bob gave me his number, and I put it in my phone as head honcho. And I remember I gave him my number, and he put it in as budget-friendly Ryan Seacrest. I got a nice laugh. Bob, was yours a regular laugh or a We'll Talk Monday laugh? The great shotgun Tom Kelly is here. Very exciting. I am a massive fan of you. I'm a massive fan of your son, Machine Gun Kelly. It's awesome. Tom matters. Tom has a star on the Hollywood Walk of Fame. I have my name on a parking space at work. And even that says reserved for Seacrest. Congrats to Boomer Esiason. Boomer has spent nearly 2 decades helping lead mornings on WFAN. And true story, Boomer was my favorite player growing up. I was also a left-handed quarterback. I geeked out once. I had Boomer. I worked for the NFL as well, and I geeked out and I had Boomer on my podcast. And I went a little hard. I'm an adult man, and I was telling another adult man that I loved him. And I may have gone a little too hard. That's why I'm court ordered to stay at least 100 feet away from Boomer at all times. So when I get off stage, that's legal. Boomer was an NFL MVP and then became a Radio Hall of Famer. His backup plan is the rest of our full potential. So congratulations, everybody else. Ricky Smiley has some of the best prank calls in radio history. He has been in the prank call game so long. His first ever prank call, looked it up, was to Alexander Graham Bell. Thank you. Ricky Smiley is the master of prank calls, though. Ricky, later I need you to call Bob Pittman and pretend another company wants to hire me for a whole lot of money. Charlie Van Dyke has a legendary radio voice. The voice that I dreamed of having as I was coming up when I first got into radio. I still dream of having that kind of voice. One day, these testes will drop. If Charlie voiced my GPS, I would never question it. Drive into the lake. Yes, sir. You got it. Dennis Green, congratulations. Really, really enjoy Dennis. Dennis spent 22 years at Westwood One. He spent his career helping great radio reach more people. And Dennis, it's wonderful to see you get your moment in the spotlight. Dennis is also a co-chair of the Radio Hall of Fame, and I hope tonight's going well because I'm not entirely sure he can't kick me out after tonight. And I was going to make a joke about how it's an odd coincidence that Dennis is the co-chair and also made it. But I'm not going to make that joke. I don't feel like it's appropriate because earlier I was told there was an accounting firm that actually made sure this is all legit. That accounting firm, Dennis Green and Associates? What the heck? We're getting there, friends. Helen Little's become one of the most listened to radio personalities. Yes. In the country, through her work on New York's 106.7 Light FM, Helen Little interviews authors on her podcast through the public library, and she actually reads their books beforehand. Helen, on behalf of the rest of us in radio, stop. Stop doing that. Helen Little is amazing. She's on Light FM. I'm on country radio. She helps people relax at work. I help people realize their divorce would make a great song. Fred Winston's been beloved in Chicago for decades. Fred's been so successful at so many stations in Chicago, his resume is just to be in Chicago and hit the scan button. Sit with that one. Because it hits every station. Okay, thank you. Fred, you spent your career getting people through their morning commute. I've spent mine making people say, let's see what else is on. Okay, that concludes the personality portion of the evening. Now back to 12 songs in a row. Thank you, everybody. Thank you, thank you. Okay, now let's do some trophies and let's hear some people talk and let's get some tears. And for me, it's very special to be back. And all of that is true, especially with all of these great personalities that have very much left an impact in what all of we do. And here in the class of 2026, in the order we'll meet them tonight, Boomer Esiason, Charlie Van Dyke, Dennis Green, Helen Little, Fred Winston, Shotgun Tom Kelly, Ricky Smiley, and Bob Pittman. So let's get started.
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1: Our first inductee tonight was a quarterback long before he was a voice. Boomer Esiason took the Cincinnati Bengals to the Super Bowl after the 1988 season. Then he did the thing most athletes never manage. He built a second career, and that has already outlasted his first one. He's been super successful at both. Years as an NFL analyst at CBS, and today he's the guy that New York wakes up to on WFAN, the first all-sports radio station in America. Direct, loud, honest. And away from the mic, the Boomer Esiason Foundation has raised nearly $200 million for cystic fibrosis research and support since 1993. Nobody knows him on the air better than the man that's been waking up with him for 26 years. Here's Al Dukes.
5: Oh, hi there. Al Dukes here from the Boomer and Geo Show, here to induct Boomer Esiason into the Radio Hall of Fame. Probably not the Hall of Fame he initially thought he was getting into, but this is an awesome honor. To get into Canton, Boomer was competing against guys like Joe Montana, Dan Marino, and John Elway. To get into the Radio Hall of Fame, he was competing against a guy named Bubba the Love Sponge. When I first got the call about working with Boomer and Carton, I was a little worried about working with Boomer. I'd just come off working on the David Lee Roth show and was understandably gun-shy about working with another blonde alpha male with a huge personality that was incredibly successful in something other than radio. Those guys are normally control freaks, and I know that doesn't work. But Boomer wasn't like that. He kept his quarterback mindset and made sure the rest of us on the show knew our roles and he trusted us to do our jobs. I also didn't know if he would be okay with us making fun of him, which was going to happen on a morning radio show. I remember a caller saying he had just watched a double DVD of the greatest plays in Jets history. and Boomer wasn't anywhere on the DVD. Boomer actually laughed about it, and I knew we were in good shape. This was also around the time Eddie Scazzeri had an audio drop of Boomer saying he had swollen testicles, and Boomer laughed that off too. Not sure why they were swollen. I mentioned working with David Lee Roth earlier. When you think about it, Boomer is kind of like Eddie Van Halen. Had a great career with one great frontman in Craig Carton, and he's in the middle of another great run with another great frontman in Geo. That's not easy to do in a rock band or a morning radio show.
3: What about me? Remember after Craig and before Geo, like 4 months of hosting with Boomer?
5: Jerry, in this scenario, you're Gary Cherone. He was technically the frontman of Van Halen for a really small window. To the man that is in year 20 of doing mornings at WFAN and is always in a good mood with a smile on his face, unless the New York Rangers lost a random regular season game the night before, welcome to the Radio Hall of Fame, Mr. Boomer Esiason.

0: You know, just want to say it's an honor to be here tonight, and congratulations to the other inductees as well. Al Dukes, you outdid yourself. If you know Al as long as I did and have known him, to ask him to do that, I know it was a little tough because he doesn't like the spotlight as much as the rest of us do, but he's been with me the longest. The thing about being a part of a radio program is a lot like being with a football team. So many of you know that I play for the Bengals, the Cardinals, and the Jets, otherwise known as the Bermuda Triangle of the NFL. So when WFAN came a call-in in April of 27, I said, why not? Let's take a shot. Let's see what happens. And I had been a part of WFAN when I got traded to the Jets in 93. And Joel Hollander and Mark Chernoff said, you know, why don't we put Boomer on with Mike and the Mad Dog on Fridays? And let's see how that turns out. And that was a three combustible year run that I really, really enjoyed. And it made me love the radio station even more. And I grew up in New York, so I knew about it. I understood it. And I understood the mindset of the fan because I am one. So those guys taught me a little bit about radio. My godfather, Joel Hollander, said, you know, after I got fired for doing Monday Night Football on ABC, said, would you come to Westwood One and do radio Monday Night Football? And that turned into a 19-year run, 19 straight Super Bowls, eight of which I was able to do on TV as an analyst for halftime, pre and post game, and then also called the game with both Marv Albert and Kevin Harlan after starting with Howard David. So the key to longevity in this business is to have good teammates. And I have great teammates. You know, my teammates, Al Dukes, Eddie Scazzeri, Jerry Recco, great friends, honest co-workers, genuine people that support everything that I do away from the radio station. But then there are the two guys that I work with day in and day out. So the first was Craig Carton. I didn't know much about him at all. All I knew is that he was in trouble with the New Jersey State Police when they put us together. I had a friend who was in the New Jersey State Police when it was announced that we were going to be put together, and I had to, you know, bring them together and make sure that we could work together, and somehow we found a rhythm. I didn't realize what we were doing 6 weeks in until I realized that he was screaming and yelling and entertaining people in the morning, and that's when I said to myself, this is going to be great. And I never had a bad day with Craig until one day, and that day was a day that, unfortunately, he was arrested by the FBI. While I was on the air, because he didn't show up that morning. Al Duke says to me, Craig's not gonna be here. This is 2 days after Labor Day in 2007. It's a Wednesday morning. And I'm like, damn it, he's not here now. What the hell's going on? And Al said, it's just not good. I don't know what it is, but it's not good. I said, that's great. Let's start the radio show. So this is where Jerry steps in and helps out a little bit. And then at 7 o'clock, it comes across the monitor that my partner had just been arrested by the FBI for reasons that I had no idea why, my partners didn't understand why, and our program director, Mark Chernoff, comes running into the studio and says, don't say anything, don't say anything. And I'm like, we're a talk show. My talk show host is not here. And he got arrested by the FBI. How the hell am I supposed to not say something? And just like, you know, the Bengals, the Jets, and the Cardinals, I felt like I was on the hamster wheel of turds again. And here we go. I'm going to get fired. I'm going to lose my job. And what the hell is going to happen? And Mark, to his credit, said, okay, just say whatever you want to say, but just make sure it's honest and be genuine. And I tried to be as genuine as I could. And then about 6 months later, after Jerry did sit in with between Craig and Greg, Greg Giannotti stepped in. And Greg Giannotti is 20 years younger than me, from the same area of Long Island, has the same kind of personality that I do. So we hit it off immediately. So tonight, he was supposed to be here with us. You know, he even bought me a bottle of Lalo tequila, and he said, we're going to share this together. We get on the plane. The pilot comes back and says, I need to see everybody's ID, and it has to be a real ID. Everybody that's on the plane with me has a real ID, except for my partner, who's 46 years old, 42 years old, has two kids, travels all over the place, and he got kicked off the plane before we came here tonight. So this is the kind of morass that I've been in for 20 years with. So to him and to Craig both, I say thank you for being wonderful teammates. And there are two other people in here today that I also want to thank. One is somebody who's been with me since college, the University of Maryland, where I majored in communications and took a job at WJZ-TV in Baltimore. I was the cutting tape as an intern for Gail Gardner, who was doing sports back then, and then she went on to ESPN, of course. And there was a roving reporter for that station, and I think her name was something like Oprah Winfrey or something like that. I remember that. So I was there when she was there, and she went on her path, and I went on my path, and her path was worth about $3 billion more than my path was, because I'm in radio, and everybody understands what I'm talking about. But I will say that Lee Becker has been a friend, has been a confidant, and has been somebody who's been so supportive in raising the $200 million that we have for our foundation. So, Lee, I just want to say how much I love you and how much you mean to me and everything you've done for me. The other is my representative, Steve Rosner. Steve has been with me since 1994. Steve has been a lifelong friend that is basically, you know, asked me to take opportunity after opportunity and see what happens. And when this opportunity came, unfortunately, at the behest of Imus getting fired in WFAN, Steve was the first person to call me and say, hey, do you think you'd want to do morning radio in New York City? And I said, does it pay as much as an NFL quarterback? Then I'll consider it. And he says, no, it doesn't. I said, I'm out. And so he calls me back a couple weeks later, and he says, let's give it a shot. And I said, all right, I'll give it a shot. And that's when they paired me with Craig. And I haven't had one bad day except for that one day in 07. And I'm so grateful to be here representing our team at WFAN, our company, Odyssey Radio, CBS Sports Network, and CBS Sports. This means a great deal to me. It wasn't on my bingo card, but I'm taking it and I'm leaving with it. So thank you very much.
1: If you grew up with the radio, you have heard this man, even if you never knew his name. Charlie Van Dyke. That's all we need. You did it. Charlie Van Dyke went on the air at 14 years old in Fort Worth. By 19, he was at KLIF in Dallas. Then the biggest top 40 stations in America, CKLW in Detroit, KHJ in Los Angeles, KFRC in San Francisco, WLS right here in Chicago, and WRKO in Boston. In the 80s, he filled in for Casey Kasem on the American Top 40 31 times. Then he became one of the most prolific image voices in broadcasting history. He is the action news voice on 6ABC in Philadelphia, and he has a star on the Hollywood Walk of Fame. The voice of radio's golden era and is still working long after it ended. Here to introduce him is 2021 Radio Hall of Fame inductee Erica Farber.
2: Hey, I'm Erica Farber, and I can't believe I have the privilege of welcoming my friend, Charlie Van Dyke, into the Radio Hall of Fame. Admittedly, I thought Charlie had already been inducted into the Radio Hall of Fame. Gosh, Charlie is just one of radio's true gems and has had an effect on many of us that have made our careers in radio. Known for that deep, booming voice of God, he's a legendary boss jock who literally dominated major market top 40 radio from coast to coast in the 60s and 70s. And in the 80s, he frequently served as the primary fill-in for Casey Kasem on American Top 40. Well, few voices have achieved the level of trust, familiarity, and impact that Charlie has. And whether it's introducing the biggest hits, delivering station imagery heard across the country, or serving as the voice behind some of broadcasting most iconic brands, he has exemplified the power and artistry of radio. You know, Charlie, you and I are members of a club that sadly, it's getting smaller and smaller as the years go by. We're both products of RKO Radio, that in its day was the most influential radio company, I dare say, in the world. And although we worked in some of the same markets, we were never at the same market at the same time. But I look back at those times fondly and think about the many interoffice memos we shared and the many times we shared. Even a cocktail or two or three was shared. And of course, anytime we were together, we solved all the problems of the world. Or at least that's the way I remember it. Okay, we couldn't totally control Paul Drew, but I know we did our best. And Charlie, I have no doubt that Paul is upstairs looking down on you tonight, still listening to you through his transistor radio. The only difference is, today he doesn't have access to your phone number, so he can't call you on the jock line. Well, although you hung up your early morning alarm clocks a while ago, you are still celebrated by your peers today as one of the most recognizable voices for radio and television stations. Tonight, we celebrate not only an extraordinary career, but a lasting legacy that continues to inspire radio professionals everywhere. Charlie, it is my great privilege to welcome you into the Radio Hall of Fame. You are one of the most legendary voices to ever step behind a microphone.
1: The one and only Charlie Van Dyke.

Thank you. Thank you. As you can tell, I've been hit pretty hard with the health stick to the point that I wondered if I could be with you guys tonight. But my wonderful wife said, no, you're going. You're going to show up just like you are, and you're going to try. So I learned that one of the best ways to give a little talk like this is to start with a thank you and end with a thank you and put those two things as close together as possible. So that's what I'm going to do. Years ago, Gordon McLendon, who is credited as the co-creator of Top 40 Radio, said, radio, just the word, creates within me a feeling unlike anything else I've ever known. Now, if that resonates with you, you're in the right business. If it doesn't, you probably need to find something else to do, because radio will disappoint you. Because radio is, here's the secret, it always has been and still is about passion. Now, it all resonated with me as a little grade school boy growing up in Dallas, Texas. And I would go back to my room at night, turn on my little tube radio, and listen to Faraway Magic, always including WLS, which boomed in. At that time, I was dreaming of being on the radio somewhere, someplace, sometime, but never on that station until I was. Sometimes dreams come true. I began at 14, I'm still working, and God willing, next year I'll be 80. So that's a long run, I'll take it. Thanks to too many to mention, but they include the late Bill Drake for giving me the rocket ship ride across the country and placing me at several RKO radio stations. If there in my career was a better company to work for, I never found it. The late Casey Kasem for letting me fill in so many times on his wonderful program. And of course, my wonderful wife, Ingrid, who's here tonight with my family and friends. She's been with me over two decades. I would not be here without her. Moments of joy over the years. Yes, over the course of the years in my career, I have survived heart surgery, cancer, and Paul Drew. I came from an era that's gone and needs to be gone. It's not coming back. So it's up to the current dreamers to take radio into its next exciting chapter. We're ready for it. So please do dream and dream big. I'll be listening. Thank you.

Stay tuned. More inductees coming up, including Ricky Smiley and Bob Pittman. 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

0: peak season. A wave in the Atlantic. A disturbance in the Caribbean. A storm in the Gulf. Not every system threatens Southwest Florida, but every system gets watched by Wink meteorologists who live here, who've ridden out the same storms you have. Every advisory, every shift in the track, every hour it matters. When the tropics turn, turn to Wink. Wink News, the weather authority.
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3: Dennis Green is the co-chairman of the Radio Hall of Fame. 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He's been instrumental in the growth of this Hall of Fame and of the Museum of Broadcast Communications. Tonight, the room gets to say thank you to him, and he's not doing it alone. His sons, Jeremy and Max, are here, and they join Rob, the CEO of Sun and Fun Media, to introduce their dad.
4: I'm Jeremy, and this is Max. We're Dennis's two sons, and we're just so excited and proud to be here to celebrate our father on this amazing night where he's getting inducted into the National Radio Hall of Fame. We can both tell you firsthand all the time and energy and everything that he's put into this industry. There's truthfully nobody more deserving, I promise you. And we're so blessed and we're just so lucky to have had him as a father and for him to show us how to do things the right way and just everything he's done for us. It's just amazing. So we're proud of you. We love you, Dad.
5: No, absolutely. And, you know, even just as I've kind of started the industry myself, you know, it's been great to kind of have such a role model to look up to, both in how to deal with people, how to just have that consistent work ethic, and like to know the sacrifice. It's been absolutely irreplaceable. And remember, I'm still working. So anyone out there with a job, give me a call. I'm Dennis Green's kid. But in all seriousness, we love you, Dad.
4: Love you, Dad.
6: Good evening. I'm Rob Cobos, founder and CEO of Sun and Fun Media and Key Networks. I am honored to introduce the next inductee into the Radio Hall of Fame, the incomparable network radio executive and our chief operating officer, Dennis Green. And I say incomparable because he is truly unmatched in the industry and has left an indelible mark on radio and continues to. Dennis is, quite simply, one of the most respected and trusted leaders in radio today. A pro's pro, Dennis's drive, integrity, and creativity are qualities that have made him a defining figure in network radio. 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Now, it is my honor to introduce my friend, colleague, partner, the next inductee into the Radio Hall of Fame, and one of the nicest guys in radio,

as a Radio Hall of Fame inductee. You see, syndication and affiliate sales guys have what they call the most thankless job in radio. That's what Scott Herman told me. Affiliate guys don't get to the Radio Hall of Fame, but affiliate guys love radio and they love this business. There's no I in team, and I love a good team. I'm part of an amazing team tonight, the class of 2026 inductees, Boomer, Bob, Shotgun Tom, Ricky, Helen, Fred, Charlie. Try topping that team. Congratulations to all of you. I'm proud to be a part of it. And to all the folks that syndicated and cleared shows for a living, affiliate sales is here. I share this honor with all those who have called on radio stations to get programs on the air. I'm not just an affiliate guy, I'm a radio guy. So let me tell you about my journey here. I was hoping to be on the air. When I told my parents I was switching majors at Indiana University to telecommunications, they said, "What are you going to do with that?" I said, "I'll broadcast games." Oh, to be young with a dream. My dad would watch me ply my craft at Channel 49 in Coral Gables. Think Wayne and Garth in Wayne's World. That was Channel 49. This was before, there was really a big proliferation of cable. And I think that there was one person that was my fan and listening and watching. It's my dad. This was before, and then the little cable TV station was doing four-camera shoots of Little League baseball games. We had a Weber grill, and when the kids would get a hit, we'd take a hot dog out to them. That was innovative. That was before ESPN started doing Little League. So I was destined to be a sales and marketing guy, and my first love was radio, and radio would ultimately find me. My sister Bunny is here tonight. She and my mom would attest. He doesn't know much about life, but he knows radio. We all have our radio stories. Mine was Monday Night Football and a transistor radio under the pillow. When the Miami Dolphins were good, past tense, they were on Monday Night Football a lot. I could stay up till halftime with a 9 p.m. kickoff. Once lights were out, it was WIOD, the wonderful Isle of Dreams in Miami. It was like I was in the Orange Bowl watching it all. It's about the people. You couldn't find better people than WGN Chicago, 1985. I was an intern and producer there, but they treated me like family. I got to produce shows, hang out with Jack Brickhouse, all for $3 an hour, and sometimes things from the prize closet. How do you do that on $3 per hour? People. My cousins Roger and Jerry Smith, they're here tonight with Brent and Mara and Adam, whose birthday is today. They let me live in their basement, eat frozen chicken Kiev, and Homer's ice cream out of their freezer. You guys are my second family. Thank you for all you did for me. Lorna Gladstone gave me a shot, an amazing woman and programmer, Hall of Fame worthy. She taught me to treat others as you'd want to be treated and to be a good listener. Listen and learn, don't just talk. Lessons that have served me well. My first taste of syndication came with the Illinois and Wisconsin Radio Network. I got to call on people like Dave Magnum, who's here tonight in Wisconsin, amazing broadcaster. If there was a station from Illinois to Wisconsin, I visited it. I learned that radio's local and that passionate people make it work. Then came Westwood One. Norm Pattiz, Hall of Famer, passionate about radio, got me to the national level. We worked hard, but it was fun. Todd Allen, Tim Clawson, Neil Bird, Ed Kramp, great team. You guys are here tonight. Thank you. Nancy Abramson, if we could only have worked on the same team instead of competing, you rock. Management told me, you call radio stations to get them to clear shows. What the heck is affiliate relations? Change your title to affiliate sales. My first national network clearance was in Detroit, WWJ, for Last Night on Larry King Live. I picked up the phone, I called the PD, told him we could get Larry to read liners and promos, sent them a cassette demo, and they cleared it morning drive. It's the same call to Detroit as it is to Duluth, so wouldn't you call the one with the higher audience first? Yeah, I think so. Thank you to Bart Tesler, my friend, who's here tonight. Great show ideas. Not some great, some ones weren't so great, but we always found a way to get them on the air. Those shows, that is. Thanks, Bart. Then Peter Kozak comes along, says, come to New York, work for Bloomberg Media. No one can sell like PK. I'm fortunate to have worked with him. He knows how to win. So WWJD. In my world, that stood for what would Jill do, as in Jill Green. Well, I told her, we'll go for a couple of years. We'll be back in Chicago. Jill said, we won't be coming back. She was and always will be my voice of reason. Without your support, I would not be standing here tonight. Thank you. Love you, Keems. Westwood One, Cumulus Media Networks, then Westwood again. We took the best programs to stations all over the country and around the world, the Grammys, countdown shows, sporting events, and more. That was the magic of radio, and again, it's people. Craig Kitchen, I never got to work for you, but I've had the pleasure of working with you. We shared a passion for radio, and I've always believed in emulating successful people. That's you, KTK. Heather Cohen, Eric Weiss, Mike McVeigh, my dear friend Maria Lang, thank you for believing in me, even when I didn't believe in myself. So Julie Talbot called and said, darling, talk to the folks at Sun and Fun Media. You guys would make a good match.

0: 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Rob Koblas, passionate about radio, one of the best entrepreneurs, bar none. 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We had a great partner in Charles Steinauer, and Ron Russo helped us find the revenue. We were and are a great team. I don't advise launching a network on the cusp of COVID, but we made it work. Rob is more than a partner or a boss, he's a dear friend. Thank you for providing the defining moment of my career. You said this would be my last job in radio. Thanks for being right. I've been blessed to have so many friends and supporters along the way. My Indiana College buddies, Mark, Bill, Barb, Steve, Debbie, Steve Bach, Paul, Colleen, Pat, Ray, my roommate, Donnie Rocker. Let me hear it, guys. Hoo, hoo, hoo. My friends since kindergarten, Chris Pappas, you were always there for me. Francois Lopez, when I first came to the country, we grew up together, brothers from another mother. Thank you guys both. My sister Bunny, brother-in-law Frank, nephew Zachary, you've always been there for me through the years. I just wish my mom and dad, Harry Milt Green, were here to see this. Thanks for believing in me. Jill Green, whether near or far, you were never far from my thoughts. Yes, I love radio and maybe work too much, but you must know you're always there with me. Finally, two of my greatest joys are having sons who have made me proud. Max is in radio at WIP in Philadelphia. Jeremy is a sports marketing whiz and a new entrepreneurial company. I haven't been nominated to the Dad Hall of Fame yet, but I hope I've been as good a father to you both as you've been sons that I can only dream of having. Love you guys. I'm humbled, I'm honored, and I'm truly blessed to be a Hall of Fame inductee. Thank you so much.
1: Dennis Green, everybody. Every career starts somewhere. Helen Little started with a homemade demo tape and a dream at UNC Chapel Hill. That was more than 40 years ago. Today, she is the midday host at WLTW 106.7 Light FM in New York, one of the most listened to stations in America. She describes herself as a lifeaholic. That sounds like New York to me. Along the way, she has run urban programming at Power 99 in Philly. She was president of Rough Nation Records. She worked in marketing at Warner Music Group. She is in the National Black Radio Hall of Fame and the North Carolina Association of Broadcasters Hall of Fame. And her career is archived at the Library of Congress. Helen is also host of the podcast, The Public Library with Helen Little. She is a mentor of the next generation. Here to tell you more is her friend and fellow author, Quincy McCoy.
2: In the radio business, static is the enemy. But over 30 years ago, the very first time I heard Helen Little come through the speakers, there was no static at all, only pure, undeniable clarity. I remember sitting there completely captivated, thinking to myself, whoever she is has exactly what it takes to get to the very top. I had the privilege of working alongside her with a front row seat to one of the most brilliant career trajectories in modern broadcasting. Helen is not just a star, she's a quasar, a constellation of ideas. We all know her as an extraordinary, charismatic DJ, someone who can connect with an audience through a microphone in a way that few others can. On air, Helen is an intimacy junkie, hungry to reach out through the airwaves to touch listeners. She wasn't seen, yet she was felt. Helen embodies the three C's of leadership: character, culture, and community. Her influence extends beyond personal achievement, creating opportunities for others. Helen has amplified voices that deserve to be heard and has demonstrated the power of leadership rooted in generosity and shared purpose. In this industry, people come and go, but true greatness endures. To see this multi-talented communicator and barrier breaker, whom I heard years ago, culminate in this moment tonight is a joy I can't fully put into words. Ladies and gentlemen, it is my great honor to introduce the newest member of the Radio Hall of Fame, Helen Little.

Bobby, you ruined my plea for a raise. All the iHeart decision makers are here, and you're like, don't ask for a raise. All right, I won't. How about an extra day to work from home? That works. Okay, we could do that. Anyway, my name is Helen Rosalie Junta Little, and it is nice to see all of you. What an honor to be here tonight as an inductee of the Radio Hall of Fame. It's not lost on me all that it takes to get here, but I'm not the first person in my family to be inducted into a professional Radio Hall of Fame. Actually, I'm not the second person in my family. I come from a family of achievers, and, well, to be honest, I was born a badass. But we all were. And then someone or something tells us we aren't, and we believe that lie. Honey, if I told you all the stories and the times I was doubted, I've been doubted my entire career. If I believed the things people told me, I certainly would not be standing here tonight. Things like, you don't sound like nothing. I don't know why he hired you. That was nice. And, well, he gets paid that much because he has a family. Or, your air checks sound good, but you sound white. And my favorite one, what makes you think you can get a job in New York? Everybody wants to be in New York. What makes you think you can get there? Of course, he's no longer there. But anyway, then when I became the program director of Power 105 in New York, I wanted to return to my roots on air. And I heard about a job opening at 106.7 Light FM doing middays. So, you know, I applied. And someone commented when I got the job, she'll be bored in 6 months. Well, January will be 19 years. And along the way, I've garnered the largest listening audience of any non-syndicated show in the country. And you can call me Cum Queen, because no one has more. No one. And if you don't know what Cum is, just ask one of the radio people in the building. It's too hard for me to explain right now. But long before I was a candidate for the Radio Hall of Fame, I was, and I still am, a radio listener. I fell in love with radio before I could read or write. I wasn't a chatty kid, not at all, borderline mute. Except with my younger sister, Bernice. The two of us can talk for hours, just ask our husbands. Anyway, much of my family was surprised that I chose a profession where I was going to speak for a living because I was a shy kid. I still am. But I preferred to question, I preferred to listen, and my preferred listening experience was to radio. I developed a quiet strength and a quiet power and a quiet leadership from sitting in the quiet space of even listening to the radio and being in the studio by myself. Honey, I put in the work. I've had almost every job there is, or actually was, at a radio station, minus engineering. Although I was responsible for turning the transmitters on and off at WSDP and WRDX in my hometown of Salisbury, North Carolina. By the way, that is now an iHeart station, The End in Charlotte. So I've worked for 7 different formats, every day part. I've been on air, I've been off air, from part-time to management to corporate. I have lived and breathed this business, and I've poured into others so they could live their dreams. Right, Colby Cole? And table 8, that means holler at me. And I can tell you, being inducted into the Radio Hall of Fame may not have been on my bingo card either, but it confirms all the sacrifice and all the hard work, and it has been worth it. My hope for next year is that maybe more than one woman gets in. Carol Ford, Deja Vu, Kitty Kennan, Maria Melito, just saying. But I think back to my childhood when I was 12 years old. Helen Reddy had a hit song titled Angie Baby. Anybody know that song? Yeah. It was about a crazy girl who never was without her radio by her side. And my younger sister, who was 10 at the time,
She used to tease me and call me Angie Baby. She still calls me Angie Baby every now and then. She said to me, "You listen to the radio so much, you're gonna end up inside of it." Well, she was right. Thank you. And thank you to the Radio Hall of Fame board. Thank you for the voting members. Thank you to my parents and all of my family. Thank you to my wonderful husband, George. I know this is getting crazy sometimes. Thank you to my friends, the many program directors and general managers and consultants and mentors that I had, like Quincy McCoy, Chester Schofield, and Jerry Clifton. Thank you to my current and former coworkers, listeners, clients, my label friends, artists, and radio lovers everywhere, even the doubters. Thank you, everyone. I am so eternally grateful for this honor.

0: On the night of November 2nd, 2017, a serious mispronunciation event occurred at the Radio Hall of Fame induction ceremony and celebration event. 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
1: Minnesota Morning Drive powerhouse Tom Barnard. And Nashville's Bobby Jones. All right. In addition to the Seavers and Boneses and all the rest of those folks. And Nashville's Bobby Bones. There. I got it right. Sorry about that, Bobby.
0: The Radio Hall of Fame is indebted to the Mix Group and a little bit of AI for their assistance in correcting the faux pas created by our longtime announcer and fellow inductee, Jim Bohannon. May he rest in peace.
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14: The next one is for Chicago, Fred Winston. 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WFYR, WMAQ, WCFL, WJMK, WLUP, WLS FM. I'm doing alphabet soup up here, man. I'm tired. You've been on so many stations and affected this city in such a positive way. And Chicago, Fred Winston was probably on your station at some point. A baritone you knew in 1 second, quick wit. Every listener felt like he was talking to them. Top 40 oldies, adult contemporary, personality mornings, he did it all. If you grew up in this city, Fred Winston was the soundtrack. And tonight, Chicago gets to say thank you. Here is his friend and colleague, Chicago's very own Dean Richards.
15: 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Here comes my boy, Clarence Carter. Time to sleep away.
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17: .03 in the Windy City, Mark Bolin, better known as T-Rex, bang a gong.
18: There were lots of us who were influenced by Fred's big voice and his wit and style and that boundless energy and creativity like no other. Longtime Chicago media critic Robert Feeder remembers Fred.
19: Fred was among giants. He was an equal during the greatest explosion of creativity radio has seen. And while the term shock jock hadn't been coined then, Fred was widely known as the king of the double entendre. Barely a morning would go by that everyone in Chicago wouldn't be saying, "Did you hear what Fred Winston said today?"
20: She was going to get a ticket, and she said, couldn't I buy a ticket to the state police ball? And the officer said, "I'm sorry, the state police don't have balls."
21: 21 minutes after 8.
22: Hi, this is John Guerin. In 1974, I left CBS FM in New York as program director to come to WLS as program director. I get to Chicago, they don't know me, and I don't know them. But Fred was doing morning, and I just marveled over his big voice, which was just full of life.
18: Fred's longtime newsman and partner in crime in the popular feature Choose Your News, Lyle Dean.
23: It started as an accidental feature and blossomed into a daily feature that more than once threatened our jobs. However, thanks to then program director John Guerin, who saw the value in it from an audience standpoint, he saved our jobs more than once.
20: The cost of providing a partridge and a pear tree along the other fowl and assorted collection of
24: fruits cigars, and nuts and birds,
20: milkmaids,
24: sleeping lords,
20: wenches.
24: Do they have, do they milk by hand, or do they have one of those sucking machines?
20: This a hand job.
24: Oh.
25: Christmas, Dave, you swine.
18: Former suit, Dave Martin, Fred's close personal friend for 50 years, and his program director twice.
26: Things you may not know about Fred Winston. While doing mornings, he had a side gig, working nights as a player in the Chicago blues scene, where he was a respected drummer. He's a world-class photographer. After being interviewed by Fred, it was show business icon Mel Brooks who said, "I know funny, and that guy's funny." Let us celebrate this true original, the gentleman who boldly put the FU in fun.
27: One of the cardinal rules of broadcasting is never waste a body function off the air.
28: Oh, no.
27: I've made a career out of this. I know this stuff.
14: Chicago's own Fred Winston.

Well fertilized, isn't it? Well, thanks for coming tonight, everyone, to this. Well, actually, before I get underway, would you join me in wish a speedy recovery to one of our guests tonight who earlier today was mugged, robbed, and slightly injured in the parking lot downtown. He's an out-of-town group general manager. Mugger's got his watch, rings, $250 in cash, and $4,000 in trade. You know how it works. What an incredible honor this indictment. Thanks to the Radio Hall of Fame, the members board, nice to see so many familiar faces. I hope the second wine doesn't mess with the meds. If you listen closely, you can hear the arteries hardening. Retirement, here it is, 80 years old. Sometimes you feel 25, other times you feel like you've got Sam Kinison in your giblets. Nothing is surprising anymore here at 80. There are times when it seems like the only thing going on is the race between the earlobes and the nuts, waiting to see which one hits the ankles first. Find yourself screaming, "Come on, Lefty." Bob Dylan writes about 80. At last, he says, you've got an understanding of something that might have altered everything in the past. It is still a time of creativity. There's no clock on it. Last one of these gigs I did was for radio columnist Gary Deeb, who dubbed me the pioneer of the single entendre. At that time, that was right. Today, social climate dictates a different perception of propriety. I like what Kurt Vonnegut said about that. He said, out on the edge, you see all kinds of things you don't see from the center. Occasionally, I was accused of going over that edge. We were there to entertain. All these years in Chicago created a brand name. I still see old listeners once in a while. Some of them look like Aunt B, and they ask me if I remember stuff from 50 years ago. I tell them, I don't remember driving here tonight. I got to perform with some of the greatest radio artists in the country. The camaraderie, being encouraged to create, social times, youthful enthusiasm and hope. It is no wonder that to this day I still wave at a U-Haul trailer when it goes by, thinking, oh, look, another radio guy leaving town. So it was both a surprise and a thrill to be selected to the Radio Hall of Fame class of 2026, that so many industry professionals thought my work was significant of recognition. I truly am humbled. If I inspired those who chose to perform, I am deeply honored. And to those who inspired me, my undying gratitude. And now, the thank yous. Dick Biondi, it's all your fault. I wouldn't be here without the on-air brilliance of those who helped make it all work. Lyle Dean, Catherine Johns,
the late Jim Johnson. Their genius and professionalism was untethered and razor sharp. I apologize for dragging you into the vortex of radio hell. But wasn't it fun? The programmers, Mike McCormick, Tommy Edwards, John Guerin, David Martin, Charlie Lake, Dave Logan, Jan Jeffries, Todd Manley. Thanks to Dean Richards, Tim Sabian, Lissa and Brant Miller, Lon Helton, Chuck Knapp, Sean Dyan, Steve McFarland, Ted Smucker and crew, and my radio brother, Kipper McGee, who put it all together. To all the Fries, the listeners, and to all the greats, the near greats, and the not so greats. Finally, my lovely wife, Suzanne, thank you. To my rock, who keeps it all together. So here's a toast. Thank you. Here's a toast to the 3:15 a.m. alarm clock, the hookers at Winchell's Donuts. Hey, you want a date? No. The pile of newspapers, the gig, and the absurdity in all of its splendor. If you're going to try, go all the way. There's no other feeling like that. Thank you very much. God bless.

0: Something you said. Yeah. It was the nuts. Before we go any further, I do want to take a moment to honor a group of radio legends who cannot be here tonight. The Radio Hall of Fame named its 2026 Class of Legends on August 3rd. They were chosen by the nominating committee, which meets every year to honor those who gave radio so much and who are no longer with us. Their place in the hall began the day they were named. Tonight, as we say their names, we remember their contributions to a medium that we all love and the joy that they brought to our lives, both to us and to fans and audiences everywhere. As co-chair Dennis Green put it, their extraordinary careers have helped define the history and enduring impact of radio. Here are your 2026 legends.
1: 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These full inductions recognize the talents and contributions to the radio industry by individuals with a posthumous enshrinement into the Radio Hall of Fame. B. Mitchell Reed was one of our industry's true innovators. He helped to shape the sound of Top 40 radio in the 50s. A decade later, he saw the potential value of FM radio stations before many others did, creating a progressive rock music format. On and off the air, B. Mitchell Reed brought genius and ingenuity to the radio in New York City and Los Angeles, with many following his trend-setting ways in other cities. B. Mitchell played a pivotal role in introducing the Beatles to America by obtaining advanced recordings and exclusive interviews that only further amplified Beatlemania in 1964. Off the air, Duke Wright was a pioneering broadcaster whose vision helped to build a most successful family-owned radio broadcasting company. Relying on the inspiration by his parents, who were also local market broadcasters in Wausau, Wisconsin, Duke Wright's leadership included a priority for local community involvement on the part of each member of the team at Midwest Communications. Their commitment to investing in people and community led them to become one of the nation's largest privately held, family-owned radio groups by Duke Wright's leadership. Gary Kranz exemplified initiative and relationship building throughout his four-decade career in our industry. His executive skills were at work through his long tenure with MJI Broadcasting, and later at AM/FM Radio Networks, at Premier Networks, at Air America, and at Westwood One. He later went on to found Katz Media Group, advising broadcasters, technology companies, and media investors while continuing to champion innovation and new opportunities. His collegial approach with everyone he came into contact with is long remembered. Here in Chicago, Lynn Bremmer displayed a love affair with great music during his long tenure at 93XRT. A music director at first, and later the longest-running host for three decades, he helped define what a rock music radio station could be. His music curation was followed closely by industry peers for as long as he presented it, until his passing in 2023. Along the way, he openly expressed his friendship with listeners and reminded us all it's great to be alive. Less than 700 miles away, an on-air personality with a similar passion for music and the artists writing and performing it was mesmerizing rock music audiences. Pierre Robert was the heart and soul of 93.3 WMMR. Just ask the likes of Jon Bon Jovi, Dave Grohl, Eddie Vedder, or Mick Jagger, to name just four. Count the members of the Grateful Dead in that group as well. Finding his voice in San Francisco on progressive rock station KSAN-FM, Pierre became a citizen of Philadelphia. Day after day, year after year, he introduced music that mattered to his listeners and used his influence to raise awareness and funds for community causes. The Radio Hall of Fame also bestowed a Legends induction to longtime Boston area broadcaster Dale Dorman, recognizing his place among the great morning show hosts from this city. Polito Vega, known as El Rey de la Radio, also received a Legends induction. Born in Puerto Rico, Polito came to New York City and introduced salsa music to radio audiences. Five decades later, his career embodied one of a cultural ambassador whose voice represented the passion and pride of the Latino community. Just south of here, in Hammond and Gary, Indiana, pioneering broadcaster Vivian Carter created her own following. She hosted evenings six nights a week, introducing songs from different music genres, from blues to gospel to jazz and the emerging sound of doo-wop. Chicago area listeners were just as entranced. Vivian Carter and her husband founded VJ Records, a major independent record label, the first successful black-owned record company in the U.S. In 1963, the company secured American distribution rights for the Beatles, selling more than a million copies of one of their early albums. Finally, a legend induction was bestowed to Wink Martindale. His career started early in Tennessee, where highlights included the first Elvis Presley interview on radio, timed with the release of That's All Right. His radio career in Los Angeles included prominent positions and rating success on four prominent radio stations. All the while, he began hosting television game shows and lending his music knowledge to his final radio format Oversight, something that would become known industry-wide by the name Music of Your Life. Thank you for recognizing the talents of these individuals, and thank you to those attending tonight's festivities to honor these inductees and their industry contributions.
2: 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Every advisory, every shift in the track, every hour it matters. When the tropics turn, turn to Wink. Wink News, the Weather Authority.
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0: Some people say they've been in radio forever. Tom Kelly started at 16 in San Diego, and he's still on the air more than 60 years later. He built his legend across San Diego radio, KPRI, KGB, KCBQ, KFMBFM, then Los Angeles came calling. In 1997, he took over afternoons at K-Earth 101 in the slot left by the late Real Don Steele. Billboard Air Personality of the Year, 2 Emmy Awards for hosting children's television, a star on the Hollywood Walk of Fame, the California Music Hall of Fame, and in 2024, he wrote a book called All I Want to Do is Play the Hits. Today, he is still on the air, a name that became a sound. Here to introduce the Southern California Shotgun Tom Kelly is Lou Simon.
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0: I got a ballot for the Radio Hall of Fame. Are you voting on that, Gary?
1: I'm looking at the nominees. There's some really good names there, Howard. Shotgun Tom Kelly.
0: Oh, I'll vote for him.
2: Hey, it's Lou Simon from SiriusXM Satellite Radio. I have two jobs to do. One's harder than the other. The hard one is following an Art Volo video. Radio's best friend. Thank you, Art, for that. The easy part is talking about my friend Shotgun Tom Kelly. Now, does he belong in the Radio Hall of Fame? Absolutely. Why? Entertaining, effervescent, energetic. In San Diego and L.A. and now across America and Canada on SiriusXM, Shotgun Tom becomes part of the music. He is one of the reasons you tune in. He makes you smile because you know there's nowhere he'd rather be in the world than sitting in that air chair playing those records. You know, I submitted a quote for his book when it came out. It's something that my mom used to say. It's nice to be important. But it's more important to be nice. And Shotgun Tom checks off both boxes every day, every time. So, it is with great pride that I induct my colleague, my friend, a great radio personality, and a really great man, Shotgun Tom Kelly, into the Radio Hall of Fame. You better believe it, baby.

That's something else. Bobby, thank you very much, man. That was cool. And I want to thank you, Lou. You know, those are very kind words. And I really appreciate your friendship and your leadership every day. Thank you, Lou. The video, excuse me, the video you saw, I don't want to correct you, Lou, but I have to do it. The video that you saw was produced by my creative team of Johnny Kay and Tony Pepper. Let's have a round for them. Now, I don't want to take anything away from the video, but it was produced by those guys. And included in the video is really some people very important to me. My wife, Linda. My son, Nick, Dr. Nick. My daughter, Melanie, who's an RN. And they are all here tonight for my induction. I also want to thank Dennis Green and Craig Kitchen. Man, what a bunch of great guys. And all the Hall of Fame team, and I saw how they worked so hard to organize the dinner to this event. Don't you think it's outstanding? Let's have a round of applause for them. Come on! And I want to congratulate to all my fellow inductees tonight. Congratulations to you all, really. And also I want to thank all my friends who traveled far away from here to come to Chicago, and I really appreciate all of you guys and girls who came today. I know it was an effort. Thank you so much. You know, on Sirius XM, 60s Gold, Channel 73, we have a wonderful bunch of personalities. These guys are great. We have a fantastic program director, Brian DeNicola. Great guy, man. Plus, our morning man, Flash Phelps and his funny farm. Who's with us here today and tonight? And maybe a week from Tuesday, I don't know. Also, we have Dave Heffel, who does a great job of the 60 satellite survey. And we have a fellow Hall of Famer, my good friend, and probably yours if you lived in New York for any time, Pat St. John. Wow, yeah. And the guy who loves his cars and automobiles, talking about Mike Kelly, who sets in for a lot of us and, of course, is on every weekend. Now, folks, I am humbled and I'm so pleased to now be in the National Radio Hall of Fame. Total surprise to me, it really was. And to be inducted at the same time as Charlie Van Dyke, my friend. Now, I got a quick little story about Charlie. In 1970, Charlie was program director of Boss Radio 136 KGB in my hometown, San Diego. Well, I was working in Bakersfield at the time on Caffey Radio, and then on Saturday morning, I was Nemo the Clown, my first television children's show. And I heard about an opening at KGB. And I sent Charlie a demo tape. Now, I didn't know Charlie. Charlie's a big name, and I was a big fan of his from all of his work all over the country. Well, Charlie must have got the air check, or maybe he didn't. I'm not sure. Anyway, one hot, sweaty, smoky, hot day in Bakersfield, I get a phone call. And on the other end of the line, it was the voice of Charlie Van Dyke. I was going, hobbada, hobbada, hobbada, hobbada, hobbada, hobbada. I couldn't believe it. Now, we all know that voice. So I'm going to see if I can get low enough and maybe have a few balls to do this. Anyway, here we go. Charlie got my cassette, and he says, you know, I think it was really good. Well, I'm not sure. Well, in the next couple of weeks, Shotgun, I'm going to be coming up to Bakersfield,
and I'm going to hear you on the air, so you better sound good. Whew, that was a lot of pressure. Well, a week later, Charlie showed up in beautiful Bakersfield. We went out to dinner, and Charlie asked me one thing. He says, Shotgun, how bad do you want to come to KGB? And I said, Charlie, more than anything in this world. And at that point, Charlie extended his hand. He said, welcome to KGB. Charlie believed in me and gave me my first big gig back home in a major market. I'm sorry. But you know, had that never have happened, if Charlie never would call me and give me that job, none of you in this room would have ever known who Shotgun Tom is. And I'm glad he did. And then here's another thing. After KGB, I went on to San Diego's KCBQ and B100, 20 years at K Earth 101 in Los Angeles, and now 8 years and counting at Sirius XM 60s Gold, Channel 73. Now get this. While I was at K-Earth, I had another chance to work with Charlie. Charlie was the morning man. I was the afternoon guy. And it was a thrill, a real thrill, to work the second time with my friend and hero, Charlie Van Dyke. Now, before I go, I also would like to thank the National Radio Hall of Fame and all the members who voted for me. And I want to thank my family. They thank you very much. So all I have to do is, you better believe it, baby. Thank you, everybody.

0: Our next inductee started as a stand-up comedian. Somewhere along the way, he became one of the biggest morning shows in America. The Ricky Smiley Morning Show. It's syndicated nationally through Reach Media. It's heard across more than 60 markets. Characters, comedy, zero filter. Listeners don't just tune in, they come back. He's an actor. He's a TV personality. He's got a really great suit. Looking good, Ricky. BET gave us a look behind the mic with Ricky Smiley for real. And he's an outspoken advocate for his community and for his home of Birmingham, Alabama. Here to introduce him is the man who leads Reach Media and Radio One, Alfred Liggins.
1: 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In 2004, we acquired the Tom Joyner Morning Show, which was serving the black adult audience nationwide. At the same time, we have been syndicating the Steve Harvey Show from our Los Angeles station back to our Dallas market. But Steve was transitioning out of Dallas, and I asked him if he had a recommendation for someone who could take his place. We weren't simply looking for someone who was funny and entertaining. We were looking for someone who understood how to build a genuine connection with the community and understood the powerful role radio can play as the glue that brings our community together. Steve's recommendation was Ricky Smiley. Many actors and comedians have tried their hand at radio, but very few have mastered the art of connecting with and holding the attention of a large audience. And we were looking for something else as well. Someone who would make radio his first priority, not simply another platform or a side hustle. Ricky was committed to winning. He was determined to succeed in radio and make it to the top. I told him that if he could win the ratings battle in Dallas, we would syndicate his show and give him the opportunity to build his platform across the country. Well, Ricky did exactly what he said he would do. He won in Dallas, and the rest, as they say, is radio history. Today, Ricky Smiley is so much more than the comedian and actor we first met. He has become an unmatched community communicator, a philanthropist, a two-time Marconi Award winner, and now a 2026 Radio Hall of Fame inductee, all while still in the prime of his career. Ricky has proven that when talent, determination, authenticity, and a genuine commitment to community come together, extraordinary things can happen. So America, look out. There is a new sheriff in town, and his name is Ricky Smiley. Ricky, congratulations on this incredible and well-deserved honor. We are enormously proud of everything you have accomplished and proud to have been part of your journey and proud to continue to call you our partner. Congratulations, my friend.

How y'all doing? Thank y'all so much for the opportunity. I don't want to stand. He told me not to stand behind the podium because he said he liked my suit. No, I'm just kidding. No, first, Alfred, thank you so much for the opportunity. All of my mentors, Alfred Liggins, Steve Harvey, David DeBose out of Birmingham. I don't know if you know this. I used to drive from Birmingham to Tuscaloosa, 55 miles, to do radio for free for the opportunity to be on the airways on the Buck Wild Morning Show with Buck Wild in Africa. And then I was on Rest in Peace to Doug Banks. I was on the Doug Banks Morning Show with Dee Dee McGuire, Coco Brother, and Biz Markie. Rest in peace to Doug Banks. David Cantor, Dion, everybody, Paul Anderson, and my beautiful, fun co-host, the first female rapper to sell over 1 million records in the building, the one and only Chicago's own, Da Brat. I want to thank my parents for being here. I want to thank my kids, and my granddaughter is here, Denver. I'm so excited. Radio is the cornerstone of the community, and I'm really dedicated to the listeners. I remember when my son passed away on a Sunday, I got a call and said, hey, take as much time you need. This was 3 years ago, and I laid in the bed Monday and Tuesday. My son's funeral was the following Saturday, and that Wednesday I said, you know, I'm going to get up. I'm going to go do radio, you know, because it's not about me. Someone else out there lost a son in Chicago, in Dallas, all over the country, who need to hear my voice to have some comfort for them, to make it about the listeners. And I did radio for the rest of the week. And I even did a thing at the Salvation Army that Friday, that Wednesday before my son's service. And that's what dedication and commitment, going to bed on time. Radio is not a job, it's a lifestyle. You know, getting in the bed at 7:30, going to sleep, waking up, no alarm clock, discipline, structure. It's serious business because people depend on you to get to work. You make people feel better. When we get on that microphone to tell jokes and tell the news and talk about pop culture, somebody is really looking forward to listening to us on the radio, whether we bring in comedy, whether we bring in sports, whether we bring in news. And thank you, Rock T, was with me from day one, my sports guy over there. So we're just excited and grateful for the opportunity. David DeBose gave me my first job, $16,000 a year. That was the best $16,000. Man, listen, I was excited for that little check, man. We didn't have the internet to do show prep. You had to pull some, you had a stack of paper. We would go through the papers and get the stories. That was a lot of fun. And then we had an air check session every single day when we got off the air. My first program director, Mickey Johnson. Radio is a lot of fun. Radio still is so exciting, especially if you're working in Atlanta, because you have all the celebrities coming through and the reality show stars. So now we in the podcasting. So it's a lot of fun. I know my speech is all over the place. I don't like to write stuff down. I'm just, hey, that ADHD, that Adderall, baby. Come on. Yes, sir. You got to get it. shout out to Delilah. I play hip hop music and R&B, but I listen to Delilah at night. Yeah, man. Hey, I love when.

just appreciate Steve and Alfred for the correction. I thank you for the helping me with the structure, because it took a minute to get me going, you know, hey, you got to do this a certain way, do it the right way. And I bought in, and here we are. I didn't expect to ever be in the Radio Hall of Fame. I was just getting up, going to work every morning and doing comedy clubs on the weekend, walking through the kitchen, and you see the shrimp and the hot wings, everything, and walking across the slippery floor to get to the stage to perform. So I'm grateful for the opportunity, and God bless y'all. Every single person that voted for me and thought enough of me, thank you so much. And rest in peace to all of Radio Hall of Fame, the legends. Rest in peace, and thank y'all so much, Paul. Everybody. Did I leave anybody out? Okay, black people. God, we just thank God. We can't do it without the Lord. Thank y'all so much. God bless y'all. Appreciate you.

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5: Good evening, American. Once upon a time, the astronauts of the International Space Station were given the first ever opportunity, the first ever opportunity, to receive a terrestrial broadcast. Only one, and the decision was theirs, and they chose Paul Harvey's. And even more remarkable to this generation, looking back to that generation, is no one questioned their choice. Why would they? I've heard it said that Marconi may have invented the radio, but but Paul Harvey showed us what to do with it. The airborne empire created mutually by Paul and Angel Harvey.

0: became the archway leading all the way from Marconi's contraption to your iPhone, but in the 17 years since Paul Harvey left the microphone, I've heard mostly two things from strangers and friends. First, we will always remember your dad. And second, but will the world? You see, we at Paul Harvey News, and yes, it lives even still, we have committed mainly throughout these 17 years to the purpose of gathering and organizing and restoring the archives and the artifacts associated with the biggest broadcast the world has ever known. Those include a great many fragments of broadcast history whose survival would surprise you, and thousands upon thousands of hours of audio and video, and a significant portion of all that ought to wind up in the most logical place, in the Museum of Broadcast Communications. What is being built here is something this country, for all its cultural awareness, has not yet seen: America's Home for the Media Arts, a national public institution devoted to telling the full story of how mass media, radio, television, now digital media, of how they collectively became one of the nation's defining art forms. For here, on this ground, will be shown how that art has informed us, entertained us, connected us, changed our shared experience, and how it will evolve in the yet-to-be-written chapters of broadcasting. I've learned, as many of you here in this room, that what is not shared is lost. And the stories, the voices, the innovations of generations deserve a permanent home. So the next incarnation of this museum will be a place where those legacies proudly live on, not simply to remember the past, but to inspire broadcasters, creators, and storytellers yet to come. Right now, as we stand here, I know of no other place like this anywhere. It must go on from here. So I encourage you to join me to make those dreams come true. After all, the eyes and the ears of all the broadcast industry are on you. Good day.
1: Our last inductee tonight has fingerprints on this entire industry. He's sitting in this room. I love him. There's been a couple times. He's called me once and he said, "Are you sure you want to do Dancing with the Stars?" He then had my back once when I was fined $1 million by the FCC after he talked to our attorneys. But he's had my back so many times in so many ways. Bob Pittman is the chairman and CEO of iHeartMedia, the largest. Yeah, clap for that. 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Before that, he was CEO of Time Warner, CEO of AOL Networks, and a founding partner of the Pilot Group. He co-founded MTV in 1981, the channel that changed how a whole generation heard music. Few people have touched both music video, digital audio like he has. Here to introduce him is Jarl Mon, President Emeritus of NPR and former President and CEO.
2: Hi, I'm Jarl Mon, longtime friend and colleague of Bob Pittman's. It wasn't that long ago Bob gave me a call and asked if I would do this video intro for the Radio Broadcasting Hall of Fame. But I was stunned that Bob hadn't been inducted into this thing 25 or 30 years ago. What's up with that? He's in the Advertising Hall of Fame, he's in the Internet Hall of Fame, the Cable TV Hall of Fame, and I'm pretty sure if there is such a thing, he's got to be in the Burning Man Hall of Fame. Bob has had a deep and lasting impact on our media, on our culture, and on those of us who have had the chance to work with him over the years. He's done it all. He started as a disc jockey in Mississippi to earn enough money to take flying lessons. He programmed some of the great radio stations in country and rock and roll, Pittsburgh, Detroit, Chicago, New York. He created MTV and VH1 and many other channels. He's put together a media company that syndicated television programming and also had a record label. We worked together on a television show on the NBC owned and operated stations in 1978. It was called Album Tracks, where we read music news, we played music videos. Bob produced and directed it, I wrote it, and we co-hosted it. And if you look it up on YouTube, you'll get a laugh, it's pretty funny. You'll love our hair. It was a predecessor to MTV, which Bob went on to create 3 years later. And that's when Bob asked me to join him again, which was another big break for me. You can ask him about the time we were doing Flaming Tequila Shooters in Key West, and I set myself on fire. True story. Years later, when I was CEO of NPR and Bob was at iHeart, we worked together to form an informal group to help promote podcasting and other organizations raise our profile with advertisers. Bob has given me so many huge opportunities in this business, and he's always given me precise direction, guidance, and powerful advice. So thanks for being here tonight to help me celebrate a friend, a mentor, a boss, a colleague, a confidant, and truly a partner in crime, Robert W. Pittman.

Thank you. I realize I'm the last one, so maybe I should just say thank you and get off. You know, this is an amazing industry, and as I walk around the room tonight, I see people who've touched every part of my life, Fred Winston, Lon Helton, Arnie Granite, and on and on, and I realized what a community we have. I have had an incredibly fortunate life. Probably don't deserve it. I appreciate it. And the reason I have it is actually because of radio. I mean, I've been in a lot of other businesses, but you know where I learned those skills that I use there? Radio. It taught me how to think about math and magic, how to promote, how to make a dime look like a dollar, how to listen to the consumer, how to serve a community, how to care about something that had a higher purpose. I mean, when people need us and we're there, there's probably no greater charge than what we get off the radio. And I also, when I think about the business, I have to think about the lucky breaks. A couple of people talked about those tonight, and I have one. I do a podcast, and one of my favorite questions is, what was your improbable jump? What was the move you should not have been able to make, but because you made it, you're where you are today? And that was a guy named Charlie Warner. I don't know if people in the room remember Charlie. Thank you for Charlie. Charlie was the general manager of WMAQ in Chicago, and at my age, 20 years old, he hires me to come program WMAQ. That was probably put his career at severe risk. I mean, it was a crazy move. I mean, I can't imagine if somebody called today and said, hey, we got a 20-year-old kid's gonna come program our stations in Chicago. You go, no, he's not. And Charlie did that and gave me that shot. And I went from 5 years earlier, I don't know, what was minimum wage then, $1.65 an hour, to being at WMAQ, and it changed my life. And I think about this business and just go, how many opportunities we've had to change people's lives, how many people have we touched, and I have to be appreciative for everybody in this industry for touching my life and giving me this kind of opportunity to have a wonderful life, and yes, a little bit of Burning Man. Thank you.

0: Let's congratulate one final time the 2026 inductees into the Radio Hall of Fame: Boomer Esiason, Charlie Van Dyke, Dennis Green, Helen Little, Fred Winston, Shotgun Tom Kelly, Ricky Smiley, and Bob Pittman. A special thank you to the Radio Hall of Fame Committee at the Museum of Broadcast Communications, led by Craig Kitchen, and the 2026 honoree, Dennis Green. 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It has been a very memorable night. We will see you again next year when we host our next class of Radio Hall of Fame inductees. Thank you, everybody.
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12: Society where dynasties were fun. Like, I think about the Bulls, and I use baseball with the Yankees in the late 90s and early 2000s. Dynasties were fun then. I don't think anybody in this day and age of social media wants to see dynasties. I think people are cheering for the Brewers, and then they're cheering for the Rays, or they're cheering for the Guardians. If you're outside of Los Angeles County, nobody's cheering for the Dodgers.
13: Oh, well, I don't mind seeing the Dodgers win it 3 times in a row. It doesn't bother me. I always say dynasty. There's only one dynasty I dislike.
12: Which one is that?
13: That's the Chiefs.
12: Okay.
13: They're annoying.
12: Well, that's because you like Josh Allen.
13: He
12: always comes up short against him.
13: They're very annoying. And you leave. There's no reason for anybody to catch strays here. Okay? No reason for anybody to catch.
12: I know we haven't worked together in a while. You know I will habitually give somebody a stray.
13: Well, they're that coming. Is fair. Usually it's me, but I'm standing right next to you. So it doesn't define as a stray, but that's neither here nor there. But again, you're going to get a whole bunch of really good baseball coming up between these two teams. Look, nobody thought the American League was going to have any shot all season long because the American League was so bad. And wouldn't it be something if one of those two teams were the end of being the team that wins it all?
12: Look, I'll tell you, why would you ever go against the Rays? The way that they play, and I know you're a Yankees fan, they dominated. I mean, that team just knows how to win baseball. They can pitch, they can hit, they can run, they've got power. They've got it all, and I would not be surprised if Tampa ends up winning the whole thing.
13: Yeah, and look, it would be great for them, right? I mean, this is a team that's been to the World Series twice already. And has come up short, right? Twice or once? Twice, right? They were there in 08. And
12: two
13: then
12: times,
13: they were there,
12: yeah,
13: they were a couple of years ago. So, you know, for them to get back there would be great. All right, up next, there's going to be a new number one team in the country when the AP poll is released tomorrow. We'll tell you who it's going to be. Game Night is presented by Progressive Insurance. He's John Michaels. I'm Mark Zeno. Game Night on ESPN Radio.
4: 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Confidence is soaring in New England following a huge road win in Buffalo. Now the Patriots face another tough test as Kirk Cousins and the 3-1 Las Vegas Raiders come to town. 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
1: I'm Ed Benkin. Baseball's Final Four is now set. The Cleveland Guardians punched their ticket to the American League Championship Series by beating the White Sox 2-0 in Game 5 of their divisional series. The Guardians got all the runs they needed on a two-run homer by Jose Ramirez, and the rest was their pitching staff as manager Will Venable watched his White Sox strike out 21 times.
2: I thought it was less about chase and more about just being attacked in the zone and swing and miss in the zone. You know, just didn't have what it took to move some balls forward there. And, you know, I think obviously the story just being able to put the ball in play.
1: So the White Sox season ends. The Guardians will now face the Rays in the ALCS beginning on Monday on ESPN Radio. In college football, it was an eventful day and night. Tonight in Tuscaloosa, number 2 Georgia defeated number 6 Alabama 20-17, and that will likely vault the Bulldogs to the number 1 spot of the polls. That's because number 1 Texas lost on a last-second field goal to Oklahoma today, 27-24. Also tonight, Kentucky was down in overtime against LSU after giving up a touchdown. The Wildcats rally with a touchdown and 2-point conversion. They knock off the Tigers 35-34. Number 21 UCLA defeated Oregon 17-15. And it's a big night for the Utah Utes. They go to 5-0 as Utah defeats Kansas to stay unbeaten on the season. NFL news, going to ESPN's Adam Schefter, the NFL Network's Ian Rapoport. The Cardinals are finalizing a deal for receiver Marvin Harrison Jr.
3: Hey, Michelle Smallman, coming up Monday, the Bills head to L.A. to take on the Rams in a possible Super Bowl preview. I'll tell you why I'm confident in only one of these teams to be playing in Super Bowl 61. 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

0: It's Saturday, October 10th, 2026, and this is Game Night.
1: Gunner out of the gun. Phillips to his right. Gunner hands us with a fakes it to Pita. Gunner going to his right to the 10, to the 5. Gunner dives and scores.
2: It's kind of the games you dream of playing in as a kid. 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
3: We got some great players and great kids. I told them I don't care about the scoreboard. I really don't care who wins. I just want them to feel us. It was fun to watch for this university. I'm so happy for these kids. Tough place to play. It's a great team in Alabama.
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4: 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He's John Michaels. I'm Mark Zeno. It's Game Night here on ESPN Radio, the ESPN app, SiriusXM Channel 80, presented by Progressive Insurance. A tough one for Alabama here as they 17 points, the fewest they've scored in a home game since 2011. But Georgia's defense, we know, is very good. Crazy enough, John, I think Georgia's offense this year is the better unit than their defense. I think their offense is far better than their defense. But, you know, you saw in this game tonight, this was just, you know, an old-school street fight between two guys throwing punches back and forth for 60 minutes. And, you know, it's you and I were talking about this before the show started. Like, it's unfortunate. And this wasn't the only game. But, you know, there are multiple missed calls that happen throughout the course of a football game.
5: Right.
4: It's just some of them get highlighted in crucial moments down the stretch. And it was a non-pass interference call in Georgia that was clearly DPI. You know, I'll say it again. There's too many camera angles. There's too many ways. Everything should be reviewable under a challenge system in football, both in college and the NFL. Like, we can't have games being decided in crucial moments without having a second look at it. And that wasn't the only penalty that hurt Alabama down the stretch. There was a personal foul call. And you break it down real quick, and we'll hear from Kalen DeBoer. But this was one that you just can't afford to have happen.
5: Yeah, I'll start with the missed PI. Alabama's in field goal range. They throw a deep ball down the sideline. I'll be honest, Keelan Russell underthrew it a little bit. But the defensive back ran through the receiver. No call. Very next play, Georgia gets a sack, which forces Alabama then to punt the ball. Georgia ends up running out the clock from there. But the end of the game, it was going to be a third down and two. Alabama had got the stop on second down. It was going to be third and two coming out of the two-minute warning. Unfortunately, Dejon Lee, their defensive back, decided to get in a slap boxing match with one of Georgia's receivers. And what always ends up happening? The person who throws the punch last gets the personal foul. That's what ends up happening. Georgia runs out the clock and gets the win.
4: Kalen DeBoer discussed that personal foul that led to Georgia's game-sealing first down.
6: Yeah, we preach emotional maturity, and I really feel strong that across the board we have that with our team, and would have never expected that to happen. You know, just you got to give yourself a chance. And, you know, we just talked about a year ago what happened the other way. Same situation, kind of at about the same time in the game, the opposite way. You're out there giving everything you got, and you just got to give yourself a chance. And so yeah, emotional maturity is what it comes down to. You know, we've been pretty good at that going on the last 2 years. And obviously, when the moment comes up, like we had just now, you know, we didn't respond the right way.
4: And as we sit here talking about, you know, stuff that should be reviewable, like that just can't happen. Like, that's discipline. It's not necessarily coaching. I mean, Kalen DeBoer's not on the field. He can't do anything about that. Players just need to keep it, you know, together in those moments.
5: Yeah, but it's time and situation as a player. Like, right. I get it. It's an emotional game. You're out there beating the hell out of each other. You're 58 minutes into the game. You know you're going to have to come up with a third and two. For the Georgia player that's kind of in it, he goes, well, what's the worst that happens? We go to third and 17, or it goes offsetting penalties. He baited Dejon Lee. Lee has got to walk away from that, and it's going to be a coachable moment for Kalen DeBoer when he gets back in the huddle and says, look, guys, you let one get away. You guys let one get away, and we cannot leave the game in the officials' hands.
4: No, and that's ultimately kind of what happened, and you know, Alabama goes on to take the loss. Here's more from Kalen DeBoer on being unable to finish drives against that UGA defense.
6: Yeah, just and it happened, you know, towards the end of the game there too. Just getting in that fringe area where you can get some points, taking a sack or having a negative play, and you know, that's certainly, you know, the offense was frustrated with that. Obviously, I am too, but you know, that's where. you just got to look and figure out, you know, how to avoid those mistakes. And it wasn't one person. It was just execution. It wasn't necessarily, from what I saw, blown assignments or anything. Just got to execute and be better in those moments.
5: They do. And again, Alabama had moments where they got down into scoring situations and you had a sack or you had a penalty and you just could not come up with the plays that you wanted to. When Georgia got in the red area, it was Gunnar Stockton on his own read for a touchdown to give him the lead. And that's how they ultimately end up winning the game. Alabama's going to kick themselves. But the best thing for them, they're probably going to get another chance at Georgia coming up in about 2 months.
4: Yeah. And Georgia will head back to Athens. They'll take on Auburn next week. Where Texas will have to go to Knoxville and win a game against, Bama will have to go to Knoxville, rather, and win a game against Tennessee. Thank you. But, you know, if I ask you right now, where do you see Georgia's first loss coming if they take one? After Auburn, they have the cocktail party in Mercedes-Benz Stadium in Atlanta against Florida. Then they go to Ole Miss, and they get a Missouri team that pulled off another, you know, big win today before they finish up with South Carolina and Georgia Tech.
5: Where do I see them getting their first loss? To Miami in the national title game.
4: Wow, that's just such
5: They're not losing a game. Georgia's not losing a game this year, not with the schedule you just laid out. They got through the biggest hurdle so far through the season going on the road to Alabama. Could they lose to them maybe in the SEC title game? Maybe, but I don't see it. It'll be in the championship game when they lose to Miami. That'll be their first loss.
4: You want to make a wager on that?
5: Bookmark that one, too.
4: That's going to be interesting to see. We'll see what Oxford holds when they have to go down there, and who knows if Missouri is for real.
5: Well, you think about it, they want some get back on Ole Miss because Ole Miss put them out of the playoffs last year, and the last time they went to Oxford 2 years ago, Ole Miss beat them down there as well. So Kirby Smart's probably got that one circled pretty big, saying we want to get this done. I just don't trust Ole Miss's defense enough to slow down the run game and the physicality of UGA.
4: Yeah, and real quick, after Tennessee, the next biggest matchup, LSU has to go to Death Valley and take on LSU, which will likely be a night game. So they may have one more loss on their schedule as they go forward. But make sure you tune in for Sunday football action as the New England Patriots host the Las Vegas Raiders. Coverage begins at 12 Eastern on ESPN Radio and the ESPN app. Football Sunday on ESPN Radio, presented by Gusto.
7: On first down, pass play, throw, caught at the 40-yard line, and fumbling the ball. Eskelson had it, lost it. If they rule it a catch, it's recovered by Chasen Johnson. It is a catch by Eskelson, a fumble, and the ruling on the field is USC ball with 3:59 to go.
4: And ultimately, that's what led to another Penn State loss as USC goes out on the road all the way to the East Coast, something that Lincoln Riley and the Trojans have had a struggle doing since they joined the Big Ten. Mark Kessler with the call on ESPN Radio. Credit to USC. Their defense actually put together a halfway decent game for them. Mm-hmm. But manifestly for PSU, like Matt Campbell, I understand it's his first year at Penn State, John, but he was gift-wrapped a schedule that put them in the playoff. Like, they should not be in the position that they are in right now, where USC was the only ranked team on their schedule. Now they already have three losses. They got to go to Michigan next week. Like, this is starting to unravel fast in Happy Valley. They ain't so happy there anymore.
5: Well, and especially when you brought in the amount of players that you brought over from Iowa State, including your quarterback in Rocco Becht, you're thinking, hey, we're just going to be able to pick up right where we left off and be better. The Wisconsin game is what really unraveled them when they give up the late touchdown.
4: Yeah, two touchdowns in the last 3 minutes, yeah.
5: Right. They got their butts whooped at Northwestern with the stadium unveiling. But if you beat Wisconsin, maybe you beat Northwestern, maybe you're playing a little bit better. Look, they're going to get ready for a Citrus Bowl or a Blue Bonnet Bowl or a Pinstripe Bowl. That's kind of the lot in life of Penn State right now. They're not going anywhere this year, and it stinks for them because you're right. Michigan, no great shakes there. Then it's Purdue, Washington, Minnesota, Rutgers, and Maryland.
4: Yeah.
5: Yuck. That's a terrible schedule.
4: It was gift wrap. No Ohio State, no Indiana, no Oregon this year. Mm-hmm. None of them. And they avoided the three big dogs in the Big Ten from a scheduling standpoint, and they're still likely, even if they run the board here at 9-3, it's going to be tough for them to make it into
5: they're
4: the
5: not
4: postseason.
5: Making the playoffs. That's over. That's done and done.
4: Yeah, it just wasn't supposed to happen this way for the folks in Happy Valley, right? One new head coach in the Big Ten having no issues adjusting to big-time football. That's next on ESPN Radio.
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0: It is a great day to be alive and be a Bruin. UCLA survives. UCLA pulls it off.
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5: More upsets in college football on a crazy Saturday. 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He's John Michaels. I'm Mark Zeno. You heard the call on 790 KABC. As UCLA, the football powerhouse that we know, upsets Oregon and gives the Ducks their second loss of the year in a rather ugly, gross, disgusting game riddled with 10 turnovers, a bunch of injuries, and a benching of a quarterback. It was bad, but UCLA survives. They win 17-15. And oh, by the way, you know, it's crazy. This is what happens, okay? And for all you people like, you know, oh, you always got to go for it. Oh, go for two. Oh, chase the points. No, Dan Lanning, as a coach, cost his team the game. What did he do on his first touchdown drive? People don't remember. He went for two in the first quarter and didn't get it.
6: Right.
5: And then when he scored the touchdown at the end of the game, had to go for two there and didn't get it instead of just kicking two extra points and you'd be tied at 17.
6: You know when that was cute and it worked? When Chip Kelly first brought that offense to Oregon 20-some-odd years ago, yeah. And they would go hyper speed, yep. And they always went for two. And that, yep, was kind of their thing early in the game. I'm sorry, Dan Lanning, you're not Chip Kelly. You're not Mario Cristobal. You're not that good of a coach right now at Oregon. And this is one that is going to hurt them because this was a team many people, Mark, picked to be a national title team. Like, everybody, yeah, looked and said, Dante Moore's back, DeCorian Moore, Evan Stewart. They've got running back. They have loaded players all over the defensive side of the ball. They've been one of the biggest disappointments in college football. They'll probably be unranked or really close to being unranked at the end of this week. They already lost Oklahoma State. They barely beat Boise State in the opener, and now they go down to UCLA.
5: Yeah, with Dante Moore going down against USC, Dylan Raiola didn't look like he was going to have any problem because in that backup role, he was fantastic against USC and led, yep, the Ducks to a win. And that was not the case today. He was off all day long. It was bad. Couldn't find open receivers. Was missing a target regularly. Was pulled from the game later on. Here's Dan Lanning on if he makes a call to move on from Raiola too late.
4: It's probably a fair question. You know, in the moment, I think every one of us on offense, clicked over on his headset and that, like, this is the moment to do it. It didn't necessarily feel like it was before that, you know, but certainly after the last turnover, it was like, hey, we got to put somebody in there that's going to go have success. And Brock went in and operated well. You can always go back and say, hey, we should have done that earlier. If you knew that turnover was coming, you would have done that earlier, right? We felt like that's a play that we've seen Dylan make a lot in practice, and didn't make that play today.
6: Yeah, I'll be honest. I thought Dylan Raiola was set up to have a big game. I watched, yeah, the second half of the UCLA or the USC game when he, yeah, had to come in.
5: I agree.
6: He went 6-19 for 43 yards. He looked like he had never played quarterback before. And Brock Thomas comes in and throws for a 156 and a touchdown. The problem is, you know, you just put yourself behind the eight ball, turning the football over as they continue to do over and over again. And now they're behind the eight ball. Now Oregon's schedule sets up. It'll be interesting this upcoming week. They play Nebraska, who comes to town off a heartbreaking loss to Indiana. They have to host Northwestern on Halloween night. Don't look now, but the Wildcats are good. But then they got to go to Ohio State. For Oregon to make the playoffs, they have to run the table and get the 10-2, including a win over Ohio State. Playing the way they're playing right now, I don't see it, but they do still have a pulse, a slight pulse, but they have a pulse.
5: Right. I mean, their panic meter certainly high right now as far as them making the playoffs. If you look at some other contenders who may be in big trouble, I don't think Texas is in big trouble. I wouldn't push the panic. If they take a second loss, yeah, they're in danger of taking a third because, as we know right now, that third loss is what sort of eliminates you from, right, the postseason at this point in time. No three-loss team in any format has ever made
7: The playoffs. So
6: here's the only reason there should be a little bit of panic for Texas. You lost to a bad team, and that's what kept them out of the postseason last year. Losing to a bad Florida team last year, and granted, they had three losses, but losing to an eight-loss Florida team ultimately kept them out. They still have to play Florida this upcoming week. They still have to play Ole Miss, Mississippi State, who's not bad, Missouri, and LSU. Could they lose two more games in that situation? If Arch doesn't play better, they're going to have to panic a little bit there.
7: I wonder if LSU is fully hit a panic button after the loss to Kentucky today.
6: Yes.
7: So they have lost Ole Miss. They have a loss to Kentucky. Now, again, I think when you look at this, okay, because if we give credit for the wins, John, we have to give credit for who they lose to. And we also have to detract from when they lose to bad teams. Mm-hmm. You know, you and I diverge here. I'm not so infatuated with the loss column as many others are. Losses matter, but it's not the ultimate determinant here. But when you look at LSU and their schedule and what they have left, like, if they go out and run the table here, that includes wins. I mean, they don't even have to, theoretically. They lost to a Kentucky team that may end up in the top 25 when it's all said and done. They lost to an Ole Miss team that'll be in the top 25 when it's all said and done, right? Alabama, Texas, Tennessee still on their schedule. And they have to play Mississippi State next week. So they got four more ranked opponents. Like, if they go 3-1 there and are 9-3, there's a world where I could see them getting in depending on what else is surrounding the 8, 9, 10, 11 teams. Because obviously one's going to be a group of six, which is also stupid, but different conversation.
6: Well, and one is guaranteed to be Notre Dame as well. If they're in the top 12, don't forget,
7: well,
6: they are guaranteed a spot. So you have to get in the top 10 now to make the postseason. Three losses is not getting you in the top 10. I think LSU, the panic meter needs to be big, and it's not just based on the losses. It's based on the fact that their defense is not really good, which everybody thought their defense was going to be elite, and Sam Levitt gives away the ball like hotcakes on a Sunday morning after
7: church. I think it's more Levitt than the defense. I think the defense gets fixed easier than Levitt does.
6: Maybe it does, maybe it doesn't. Because in their two losses, their defense gave up 33.5 points a game. You can't win that way.
7: Yeah. You know, you start to look through the rest of the top 25 here. I mean, Florida, look, I'm a de facto Florida fan because my girlfriend went there. So, like, I am very invested in Florida.
6: I thought we were friends.
7: Well, John, you know me. What the hell do I care, right? I only do it because it saves me an argument, right?
6: That's very
7: true. But the point is this. Like, Florida got way overhyped after the Ole Miss win. They were not a top 10 team. They shouldn't have been there. Now, that said, okay, they lose to Missouri, and they lose really bad today at home, no less, to South Carolina. Like, if I didn't think they had a chance to make the playoff regardless, but after, you know, that win against Ole Miss put them on notice, their schedule is just way too tough. They get Texas and Georgia in the next 2 weeks, and then they got to go to Lexington now, which all of a sudden is a problem, and who knows what Oklahoma is at this point in time.
6: Well, their playoff hopes are done. You cannot lose by 28 to Missouri and by 19 to a very bad South Carolina.
7: You just can't take a third loss.
6: Well, no. You lost to South Carolina, who, if Shane Beamer would have lost today, he might have been fired tomorrow.
7: That's fair.
6: So, do you think they're going to go to Texas and win? Probably not. Do you think they beat Georgia in the cocktail party? Hell no.
7: I like them to cover, though.
6: Okay, cover, fine. Suddenly, Oklahoma looks like they have a pulse. Now, all of a sudden, you look at Kentucky. I think their game against Florida State, that's going to be played at 7:25 in the morning on BBC. That's when they're going to play that game.
7: Do we believe Oklahoma still has a pulse?
6: I mean, they showed it today.
7: Nah.
6: Defensively, they do.
7: I mean, look, they're at Mississippi State, at Florida, and Ole Miss is still left on their skin.
6: No. When I say have a pulse, not making the postseason.
7: Oh, okay.
6: Oklahoma's been dead and gone when it comes to the postseason. I'm saying they have a pulse against Florida. What teams have found out against the Gators the last 2 weeks, if you shut the run down, that offense suddenly doesn't work.
7: When you take Jaden Baugh out of the equation, they don't have a lot to go on. And I don't know if that's an indictment on Aaron Filo and Buster Faulkner, but you know, just taking that sort of weapon out of the offense for the Gators has been dynamic.
6: Can I ask you about a team that's undefeated? Do they have any panic meter? What about Indiana? Because in a couple of weeks in a row now, Indiana has looked, they haven't looked great.
7: They've looked mortal, yes.
6: You survived Northwestern a couple of weeks ago, and you needed two long touchdowns today to come back and beat Nebraska. Guess who they play next week?
7: Yeah, Ohio State.
6: The biggest game in the history of Bloomington, Indiana, as the Ohio State will come to town. Do you feel like it comes crashing down for Cignetti?
7: crashing down? No. I think, look, in theory, Indiana could probably still lose two of those games, could lose to Ohio State and take one more loss and still get in. Right? Probably. I mean, yeah. With the way Oregon is right now, what's really left in the Big Ten?
6: Well, and their schedule's easy, really, relatively speaking. It's Ohio State, Michigan, who's no good, Minnesota, who's okay, USC, maybe that becomes a fascinating game on November 14th, then Washington and Purdue.
7: Look, I mean, here's the other thing for the Big Ten and some of these teams that are on the fringe right now, okay? And a lot of this will work itself out, but don't look now. But the Big 12 boasts five ranked teams.
6: Right.
7: BYU, Texas Tech, and Utah are all undefeated. Oklahoma State all of a sudden has surged out of nowhere, and Houston is still a team that could have something to say about it when it's all said and done. So, you know, this could be the year where it is a third Big 12 team or a second Big 12 team. I don't know if we'll get two from the ACC. I doubt it.
6: We're getting one, and that's it.
7: And that's Miami, and that should be enough, yeah. So, but the point is that, like, you could get two or three Big 12 teams that knock a Big 12, a Big 10, or an SEC team that's out, and that is part of this whole thing. All right, one college football coach called part of his fan base a cesspool. You got to hear that next game night on ESPN Radio and the ESPN app.
8: 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Confidence is soaring in New England following a huge road win in Buffalo. Now the Patriots face another tough test as Kirk Cousins and the 3-1 Las Vegas Raiders come to town. 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
17: Top-ranked Texas 27-24 on a last-second field goal. After giving up a touchdown in overtime, Kentucky got a touchdown and a two-point conversion. The Wildcats upset LSU 35-34. Meanwhile, number 12 Utah went to 5-0 with a victory.
18: Now they bring Ricky Johnson in motion. Devin's going to roll to his right, throw it to Ricky Johnson. Open pot touchdown. That's a play the Kansas City Chiefs have run to perfection over the years. Utah does it right there, and Ricky Johnson finds himself in pay dirt in the north end zone for his first Utah touchdown.
17: Utah's win comes over Kansas by a count of 41-24 as the Utes go unbeaten so far the 2026 season. Also, USC defeats Penn State 31-23. As Penn State now drops to 3-3 on the season. Number 22, Houston beats Kansas State 35-16.
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5: 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He's John Michaels. I'm Mark Zeno. We have Georgia and Alabama. Georgia wins with the 20-17 victory in Tuscaloosa. Kirby Smart's first ever win in Tuscaloosa as head coach of the Bulldogs. Kind of strange to say. He's now, Georgia's now won three of the last 11 matchups.
6: Yeah, three. He's 3-7 against Alabama now. And it's the first time, this is a really interesting stat, the first time that Kirby has beaten Alabama in a non-rematch game. His two previous wins, the national title game, that was a rematch.
5: After the regular season losses.
6: And then last year was a rematch in the SEC title game.
5: Yeah. So Kirby Smart, once again, on top, at least for the regular season. Here he is after the game, after beating Alabama.
20: Yeah, what a great college football game, great atmosphere. I've been in a bunch of those with them, and they all seemed similar, you know, just physical game, back and forth, some critical calls, critical situations. You could go back and look at hundreds of them on there. At the end of the day, our quarterback played well enough for us to win, but it was a really extremely physical football game. And I have a lot of respect for Alabama. I got a lot of respect for Coach DeBoer, a lot of respect for their team, how they play. And another week in the SEC, because humility is a week away, as you saw today. So it's going to be physical. It's going to be tough.
6: And that's exactly what it was. That was a heavyweight title fight between two teams that probably have their eyes set on being in the Final Four of the college football playoffs this year. They're both really, really good. They play physical football. Neither one of them were really missing tackles. That's what I like to see in early October.
5: Yeah, look, I mean, you know, these two teams, I don't think anybody is going to downgrade either one of them. Obviously, when the rankings come out, things will move and shift. But at the end of the day, nobody has any reason to believe at this point in time that they are not going to be playing football in the college football playoff. Now, there's another SEC team that continues to make a lot of noise. I don't know if I'm a believer in them yet, John. I'm curious to see where you stand. But Missouri, once again, pulls off another win here as they continue to roll through the SEC at this point in time to a 5-1 record. Another big win for them today at home against A&M. Just a kind of crazy game. It was weird how the game, I don't know if you saw it, Texas A&M on the opening drive is down on the 1 yard line, and I forget what down was, they were passing, but the ball gets deflected in the end zone. The receiver just misses it, hits him right in the hands, pops up, and Missouri intercepts it, and all of a sudden that's when the floodgates open and things went south for A&M. But Missouri

0: 9-3, maybe. We'll see.
1: Yeah, look, I mean, Missouri as a team, it's going to be interesting because they still have some tough tests left against Texas and Georgia. They get Ole Miss next week in Oxford. So, but Texas and Georgia back-to-back will be, you'll find out kind of really what they are at that point in time. And then, of course, Kentucky waiting in the wings for them after those two games. So all of a sudden we have to start respecting Kentucky as a team here that is legitimate in the SEC. But after the game, Texas A&M head coach Mike Elko was asked about his message to the fan base, and he had one curious answer.
2: Again, there's a difference to me between the fan base and social media. And so there's a one group that I really don't care much about. You know, Billy Cesspool can go be Billy Cesspool. Our fan base, stay with us, be behind us. We're going to build something that's we told you we were going to build. We're in a really bad spot right now, but we'll work our way out of it.
1: So the Billy he's referring to is Billy Liucci. You know, one of my Italian brethren. But he had a response on X where he said, quote, going to show restraint here for now and get back to answering questions, but the head coach losing 27-6, then immediately calling out an incredibly large portion of the loyal but also understandably frustrated fan base is a wild, unnecessary misstep.
0: Normally, coaches, you will not see them in press conferences go after anybody when it comes to fans. They could get mad at reporters. They may get mad at referees, TV personalities. I haven't heard that before. And for Mike Elko, a guy who had Texas A&M fans absolutely loving him last year when they start 11-0 and again and ultimately end up going 11-2, to get blown out by LSU in a non-competitive game, to kind of get blown out today by Missouri. You already lost at home to Kentucky in a game that 31-21 wasn't as close as it could be. It's not looking great for him, and I saw something pop up. Kevin Sumlin, his first 31 games, 25-6. Mike Elko, 22-9.
1: And the difference is Mike Elko made a playoff.
0: He did. And you know how many points they scored in that playoff game?
1: I think it was a big fat zero.
0: No, they scored. They scored three more than me and you.
1: That's it. So it was a little bit more than zero. Nonetheless, it changes the perspective on things. Oh, look, I'm not ready to sell my stock on Mike Elko as a coach at this point in time. A&M is a difficult place to win, and always has been. The expectations and the reality, there seems to be a big gap between them. But still, this is very much a coach that I think pretty highly of at this point in time. I like the coach in Notre Dame, Marcus Freeman. They had another rocking chair winner today. If you're a degenerate like me and took Stanford over 6.5 for their team total, you cashed a bet today. Mm-hmm. That said, they had no problem whatsoever with dispatching of Stanford today. Here's a call on the Notre Dame radio network of a 97-yard rushing touchdown from Johnson Walton.
3: Carr takes the shotgun snap, gives to Walton, has a hole. Uh-oh, he's across his own 10. Now it's going to be a foot race down the near sideline. 40, midfield, 40, 30, 20, 10. It's a touchdown. The second longest rushing touchdown in Notre Dame history. Jonas Walton goes 97 yards to the house.
1: Now, Notre Dame will head to Provo next week to take on BYU, who will probably pop up a little bit in the rankings as they shuffle here. Incredibly tough place to win. Incredibly tough place to play, particularly at night. Are you familiar with the Vampire Cougs?
0: I remember in 1990, University of Miami walked in there as the defending national champions and lost on opening day in Provo, 28-21 to Ty Detmer. So not an easy place to play. Notre Dame, the best thing that can happen to them is Jonas Walton getting carries. They were pedestrian for their standards running the football without Jeremiah Love and Jadarian Price, who are gone to the NFL. Walton gives them some explosiveness. Obviously, BYU dealing with injury. LJ Martin not going to play in that game next week. But College game day will be there. They'll be back outside after this morning have to be indoors thanks to the hurricane that went through the state of Alabama.
1: Now, it's interesting because Notre Dame sits one spot above in the rankings above Miami or Miami Hurricanes, who let's just call it what it is. They got a cupcake schedule this year. I mean, the ACC isn't any good. The only team they're going to play of note worth anything is Notre Dame, and they have to go to South Bend for that game. And a game that could be a preview, in my opinion, of the national championship game. If you're talking Georgia and Alabama, I'd put Notre Dame and Miami right in the same class with the two of them as far as top five teams in the country. How much are you curious to see what Notre Dame has against BYU as a measuring stick for what they can do against Miami?
0: A lot. Miami's actually played a slightly tougher schedule because Clemson whatever you think of them, at least you played them on the road. And Wake Forest now, and they'll be a top 25 team after this week, ends up being a good win.

0: But I do want to see what Notre Dame is against a really stingy and tough BYU team. Look, I want that game to be number one and number two. Let's harken back to Catholics Convicts 1988 in South Bend, Indiana, because you know who's going to be there? This guy. I'm making the trip. I've never been to South Bend. I cannot wait. I may need security walking in and out of there, but that's neither here nor there. I think Notre Dame's really good. Do I think they're the best team in the country? No. Do I think they're in the handful that can win a national title? Absolutely.
1: Well, I think they got the best one of the best defenses in the country, and that's what separates them. You know, and C.J. Carr has had a quiet year because, again, they haven't done it. They haven't played anybody
0: right
1: to this point in time. But, you know, here's the downside of, you know, the expansion in the playoff. That's going to be a great game, Notre Dame-Miami. It's not going to mean anything because they're both going to make the playoff anyway, right? Like, it doesn't have any playoff implications. It's just going to be a fun game to watch.
0: Yeah, the only thing it does, it's seeding. One team, if they win, right, it will probably be in the top four seeds and get a bye. The loser will probably be 5 through 12, and will have to play a game at home to start.
1: Yeah, and that, you know, again, we don't know how much of an advantage that is or isn't at this point in time. It's just tough to figure out when we've only had 2 years of the playoff to kind of go on in things. The Oklahoma Sooners get the win today in the Red River Rivalry, and look, that offense is just awful, and John Mateer is not getting any better. I don't think they're going to make the playoff, Oklahoma. I just don't think they're going to have enough quality wins. It's a great win for them today, but this is a Oklahoma team that, if they run the table, would be in the conversation. Here's Brett Venables, the Oklahoma head coach, on blocking out the noise.
2: Yeah, you got to lead from the front. You had to challenge your guys. You got to lead in the most difficult times. Our guys did. They refused to flinch. Refused to break. Continued to show up every day. That's it. This is the simplest form. You just got to keep showing up every day. Put the work in. You know, keep your head down. And not an easy thing to do in the environment that these young guys live in. They're not oblivious to it. But they continue to believe and continue to show up.
0: They did. Look, they're not supposed to win that game, but when you get defensive scores and you come up with big plays late, I give Mateer credit. He made two throws to set up the game-winning field goal. I'm shocked this offense is as bad as it is. They brought Mateer and Ben Arbuckle, the offensive coordinator, both from Washington State, and it has never worked in the SEC. It has been a struggle for 2 years.
1: One more real quick. Indiana, they escape with a win today in Nebraska, 20-17. Look, it's the second time this year where they've had to step up in class, once against Northwestern at home on a Friday night in a game that probably should have never been that close, but they seem to struggle on offense. And the same thing here. They get Ohio State next week. I'm not a big believer in Josh Hoover. I just don't know that he can elevate that team the way Francisco Mendoza did. And look, you know, Mendoza was the number one overall pick, so we know it's a different conversation. But still, I have my concern. I think Indiana will still make the playoff just because they're probably only going to have one or two losses, and they'll be in that conversation, and they'll likely will play in the Big Ten championship game.
0: Right.
1: Now with Oregon sort of out of the picture, so to speak. But still, you know, do we believe in Indiana to be back in the Final Four when it's all said and done?
0: To win it all, no. But I think they're still a tough out because they just know how to win. Hoover's having a great year. 15 touchdowns and no picks halfway through the season for Josh Hoover. Remember the whole conversation in the offseason when his former coach said, oh, he likes to turn the ball over, and Cignetti said, well, he's playing for me now.
1: Yeah, well, crazy day in college football. There's one thing college football can borrow from baseball, plus a look ahead to a busy NFL Sunday that starts in less than 9 hours, next on Game Night on ESPN Radio, presented by Progressive Insurance.
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16: Snooze off. 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The early bird special is on as Jalen Hurts and the Eagles fly in to take on Trevor Lawrence and the Jaguars in the London game. Then it's all eyes on Monday night football in LA. Josh Allen and the Bills take on Matthew Stafford and the Rams. 2 days, two star-studded matchups. It's on. Eagles-Jaguars Sunday at 9:30 a.m. Eastern on NFL Network and Bills-Rams Monday at 8 p.m. Eastern on ABC, ESPN, also on the ESPN app.

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3: All right, John. Every so often, I just have to let loose here. And look, we're at the point here in the game of football, both in the college and the NFL rank, right, where we have way too many camera angles. We have way too many people. We have officials, experts in the middle of the broadcast who tell us what a call is, why it is, what they're going to review, how they're going to do it, to break down all the rules for everybody. And yet we still don't have a challenge system in place to challenge calls that are missed or made, things that are blatantly objective, like refs miss face mask calls. These are objective things. Coaches should have the ability to throw a challenge flag and say, you missed a call, I want it reviewed. And somebody goes, yes, we missed the face mask. Here's a 15-yard flag. Let's move on. Like, we saw it all over the place. Lane Kiffin should have had a challenge in his back pocket today when they went for the two-point conversion that won Kentucky the game. Clearly, his guy jumped off sides. Clearly, he moved. It was a false start. You're telling me there's not an eye in the sky that could have seen when Will Stein called for the timeout versus when he moved to verify that he moved before the guy called the timeout. That's a false start. It's a five-yard penalty. They kick the extra point. We're going into more overtime. Like, we can't have these things deciding the outcome of games anymore. We know about the miss PI in Georgia-Bama. There was also a couple of phantom holding calls. And I'm not suggesting everything needs to be reviewable when it happens, but give the head coach of the team the ability to challenge. If you want to challenge a missed holding call in the first quarter, coach, have at it. That's on you. It doesn't make the game any longer. We stop for these reviews anyway with the challenge flags. It's ridiculous at this point in time that we are allowing officials, granted they're human, but they're making more mistakes in big spots, and we have too many camera angles to correct this stuff that we're missing it. It's just infuriating for the game.
4: Yeah, there's nothing that drives me more crazy than the game ends up in an official's hand late in the ball game. The Georgia game, obviously, that was a missed pass interference. Alabama would have had the ball first down at about the 15-yard line, with which at minimum you kick the game-tying field goal. If not, you go ahead and you win it. And we've seen it too many times. The one that drives me even more crazy is with all the camera angles and all the TVs is when they don't have the right review angle. Well, like, how do we not have the right review angle when we've got 19,000 cameras inside an arena?
3: It detracts from the game. It really does. This isn't about fans whining and everything else, but for a product that on the collegiate and the NFL, or at least on the collegiate, the NFL level, it's a billion-dollar product. And the collegiate level, it's approaching a billion-dollar product on a routine basis. Like, we just have too many resources available to not get this stuff right. And the idea that the commissioners of the conferences and things are sitting here going, ah, it's no big deal, don't worry about it. It is a big deal.
4: Right.
3: It is, because, you know, all of this stuff relates to coaches' jobs and salaries and things of that nature, and teams making the playoffs versus missing the playoffs. We don't want the officials to have the outcome in their hands. At least in Major League Baseball, all this stuff is challengeable and reviewable, and you hope that even the challenge gets it right. Doesn't always get it right. There are times when we put a challenge flag out there and they still don't get it right, but still, at least put it in the coach's hands to be able to have the option to do it.
4: No problem with any of that. Like, normally you and I don't agree on a whole lot when it comes to rules and different things, but I'm right there with you. Good or bad, there needs to be something to make these folks accountable and make sure we get the right outcome in a game.
3: And that's all anybody's asking for, is just get the right call. Like, that's ultimately what it boils down to. We can have, you know, debates about whether we thought this was a catch or the interception,
4: sure,
3: the ball touched the ground. I understand those, but at least put it in the hands of the coach to be able to decide for his team and put his team in a position to either win or lose by making the challenge available. So I don't know if we're ever going to get there. We have this weird thing where we're afraid to offend the officials and question their judgment. This isn't the Pope.
4: Right.
3: He's not making a papal bull here, like, with it, that changes everybody's. It just get the call right. It's not that difficult. I don't know why we're resisting to this anymore. It's crazy to me that we do it. And it happens more in the NFL because, you know, it just seems to be a bigger stage for the most part. But as we turn our attention to Sunday, we get kicked off at 9:30 a.m. Eastern tomorrow. Eagles and Jaguars in London. Jaguars are a team that I've been high on before the season started. I think this team is a deep playoff team. I think they can beat anybody in this league. I love their coach, but the Eagles seem to be a hot mess right now. 60% of their offensive line from week one is now different. That's a problem.
4: It's a huge problem for a team that, quite frankly, hadn't been great offensively anyway. Now you have an offensive lineman retired. You trade away your center. I'm with you on Jacksonville. Jacksonville might be the most slept on team in the NFL because they play in a smaller market. People don't pay attention to them. You look up, you go, oh my God, the Jaguars are 11-5. What the hell just happened? They're good. Trevor Lawrence has turned the corner. I really like Liam Cohen as a coach as well.
3: Oh, yeah. I mean, listen, if he didn't win 13 games last year, he'd be the coach of the year this year when it's all said and done. Bears and Packers. Bears are favored in Lambeau for the first time since 2006. Curious, I assume the Packers will do a moment for Mike Ditka.
4: Yeah, you probably have to. I mean, you have to pay the respect to Ditka, one of the greatest of all time. Dude, I will tell you, and I like Matt LaFleur. He's my guy. They are ready to run him out of town in Green Bay. You know how you ingratiate yourself with the Packers fans? You take care of the Bears tomorrow.
3: Yeah, be careful what you wish for when you fire Matt LaFleur. There is that. I don't believe much in revenge angles in the NFL like I do in college, John. But it's the Raiders and Patriots tomorrow. Our coverage starts at noon Eastern here on ESPN. The Raiders defeated the Patriots last year in week one in Foxborough. I have a hard time believing Mike Vrabel is going to let that happen again.
4: Look, Kirk Cousins, I can't believe I'm saying this on national radio, is actually playing really good for the Raiders.
3: Hey, coaching matters.
4: It does, and play calling and everything else when you don't have Zach Robinson as an offensive coordinator. The Patriots have sort of found themselves, though, after looking really lethargic early on in the year. I think the Patriots finally take care of the Raiders and get whatever you want to call a little bit of revenge as well.
3: Big matchup in the NFC West, 49ers and Seahawks. Brock Purdy versus Mike McDonald, 2-4. He's only averaging 16.3 points per game, only one of six games with 19-plus points, six touchdowns, and nine interceptions. Look, Brock Purdy's playing at an MVP level at this point in time. Strangely enough, the 49ers have won the last four regular season meetings in Seattle.
4: That's insane. I would argue right now through the first 4 weeks, San Francisco's been the best team in the NFL. The Seahawks are still really good. They were able to withstand the injury to Sam Darnold early on in the season. They sit at 3-1. Give me the Seahawks tomorrow. They're going to break that streak.
3: The Broncos. Sean Payton pulled the plug on him not calling plays. He's now taking over play calling for Denver as the Broncos face the Chargers, a desperate 0-4 Chargers team. I actually kind of like the Chargers this week, but I don't know how much Payton taking over the play calling is going to change that offense.
4: Yeah, but their defense is still really good, and the Chargers with Mike McDaniel as their offensive coordinator have not been good where everybody thought they were going to be fantastic. They sit at 0-4, 0-5. They're done, and I think Sean Payton will make the difference tomorrow, and the Broncos will say that pass is in. Complete.
3: The Ravens and Falcons Sunday night football in Atlanta. Boy, who would have thought that would have been a huge primetime game when the schedule came out?
4: Huge game. It looks like no Lamar Jackson. Dirty Birds are going to get their third win in a row.
3: All right. He's John Michaels. I'm Mark Zeno. Appreciate you guys joining us. You've been listening to Game Night here on ESPN Radio, the ESPN app, Sirius XM, Channel 80.
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20: 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And Tristan Peters, what the sail over the fence. 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
21: 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Touchdown, Alabama.
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3: 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A full October menu. From the sport's busiest month to choose from, but everything feels bigger in the SEC. Especially America's favorite alliteration showdown. The Red River Rivalries had its fair share of stunners over the years. And let's add 2026 to the list. Texas came in ranked number one, while Oklahoma was looking to find their season. Texas took a 17-7 lead. Only once in the Brent Venables era had Oklahoma overcame a double-digit deficit. They were able to erase that, then take the lead in the fourth.
24: Pocket collapsing. Helmet flies. Manning escapes. Lobs downfield over the middle. It's too high. Intercepted. Peyton Bowen on the run. 20 to the 10 to the 5. Touchdown! Touchdown, Peyton Manning!
3: That's Dave Hunsinger of Learfield with the call. Oh, yeah. It was that type of game in Dallas. Pick six. What turned out to be a roller coaster game for Arch Manning. While he threw two fourth quarter INTs, he did provide a game tying fourth quarter drive.
25: 15 yard line after the 4-yard carry. Second down and six at the OU 15. And short side of the field, split left nearest the boundary. Is Jermaine Bishop in a slot, left Ryan Wingo out wide right for Texas. Cam Coleman on second down. Manning looking to throw with some time. Sends it across the middle. Jermaine Bishop, touchdown Texas.
3: That's Craig Wade from Learfield. Extra point good. Game tied at 24.
1: The Longhorns had a chance to take the lead on their next possession that ended with another Manning interception, his second in that quarter. It put Oklahoma in the driver's seat. After a couple of first downs, the Sooners were in field goal range with an opportunity to win.
24: Snap back, hold down, kick is away, driving kick, it looks good, it is good! It is good! You can unhitch the wagon! Put the ponies in the barn! The Sooners knock off number one Texas in the Cotton Bowl! Oh, mama! Tate Sandell from 47!
1: Get all your Oklahoma cliches out. They get it done. 27-24. Oklahoma, it's their first win against a number one ranked Texas team. They were 0-4-1 entering Saturday. It's their eighth win versus the number one team all time. Their first since 2007 at Missouri. They trailed again 17-7. It's a 10-point comeback, their second largest in five seasons under Brent Venables. Arch Manning throws for 260 yards. He has three touchdowns, but the Texas quarterback did throw two fourth quarter INTs. Steve Sarkisian, Texas head coach, after the loss.
2: A level of frustration, a level of disappointment, a level of anger, but also a level of optimism, knowing we can get these things fixed, and we got a long season to go, a long way to go. We've got a good football team, so we're not dead. We're going to be okay. We'll get back up off the mat. I never question the competitive spirit of these guys or the guys in that locker room, and I think that showed again today, and that competitive spirit will show up again next Saturday.
1: Well, Texas had won 38 straight games when leading entering the fourth quarter. That streak comes to a close. Number one goes down at the hands of Oklahoma, who had a defensive touchdown and a special teams touchdown in that game. 27-24, Oklahoma knocks off number one Texas, leaves the number one door open for another team. So go to our next matchup, the on-paper Tiger matchup of the day, right? A top six battle through the hurricane in Tuscaloosa between Georgia and Alabama. The second time in more than 130 years, the series that both teams enter a meeting 5-0 or better. The other occurred on Halloween 1942. This one played to the script, close and intense.
24: Line of scrimmage, the 14. It's second down and nine for Georgia. Got to get to the five for a first down. Second down and nine. Gunner out of the gun. Phillips to his right. Gunner hands us with it. Fakes it to Peter. Gunner going to his right to the 10, to the 5. Gunner dives and scores.
1: That on the Georgia Bulldogs Sports Network. 14-yard touchdown run for Stockton. It put Georgia up 17-14. The Dogs and the Tide. They were tied at 17 going into the fourth. Early in that quarter, Georgia missed the field goal that would have given them the lead, but they were able to connect on one with 5:25 left to do just that, go up three. Now, some key plays down the stretch of this game. The officials, they declined to throw a flag on Georgia safety K.J. Bolden on what appeared to be a clear pass interference penalty. The broadcast on ABC, the crew there highlighted that. Yeah, that probably should have been a pass interference, including from the rules expert. Bolden sat Russell on the next play, which knocked Alabama out of field goal range. Now, Alabama hoped to get the ball back, but cornerback DeJuan Lee Jr., he drew a personal foul penalty that allowed the Bulldogs to get the first down, run out the clock, and Georgia is your winner, 20-17 over Bama on the road to lay their claim for the number one team in the land. They came in ranked number two. It's their first victory in Tuscaloosa since 2014. On to the standouts. Gunner Stockton, the quarterback, with Holly Rowe after.
4: Well, Gunner, you're just looking around right now saying this is crazy. It really is. The last time Georgia won here in Tuscaloosa in 2007, you were 3 years old. This is a precious win here. How did you get it done?
5: Yeah, I just want to first thank the board. I mean, it's kind of the games you dream of playing in as a kid. So, you know, just all the blessings he gives us. But, you know, the fight that I think our team had, or I know we had, just on offense and defense, just kept fighting. It wasn't perfect, but we found a way. So, it was awesome.
4: after a drive that you came away with no points, I saw you go over to your offensive line. Almost the same five guys played every snap in this game. How did your offensive line grind out this win?
5: Yeah, they're warriors. Just kept leaning on them, just kept fighting. And, you know, they're some tough dudes, so just appreciate them.
4: You're down a couple of running backs tonight. Dwight Phillips was absolutely brilliant. What did you see from that young man?
5: It was insane. He ran his heart out. And, you know, Nick Peel came in. Bo Walker's running his heart out. You know, me and Drew, we messed up protection. He had to go block number zero. He just went and threw his face in there. So, you know, they're just the toughness they had is awesome.
4: You walk off this field as a winner here. Hasn't happened in such a long time. How does this buoy the Georgia team moving forward?
5: Yeah, enjoy it. Like Coach Morris, enjoy it. And then we're on to, I guess, Auburn next week. So let us be a good one to enjoy.
1: The oldest rivalry in the South up next. But Georgia, they take out Alabama 20-17, laying their claim as the likely number one. Know somebody else who might be a little happy about that. That's Coach Kirby Smart after the game.
6: Yeah, what a great college football game. Great atmosphere. I've been in a bunch of those with them, and they all seem similar, you know, just physical game, back and forth, some critical calls, critical situations. You could go back and look at hundreds of them on there. At the end of the day, our quarterback played well enough for us to win, but it was a really extremely physical football game. And I have a lot of respect for Alabama. I got a lot of respect for Coach DeBoer, a lot of respect for their team, how they play. And another week in the SEC, because humility is a week away, as you saw today. So it's going to be physical. It's going to be tough.
1: The SEC had one more classic Saturday night on to Lexington, where Kentucky was hosting number 10 LSU. After a couple of missed field goals in the fourth that would have tied it, Kentucky finally made one at the end of regulation to send it to OT. LSU scored the first touchdown. Kentucky countered with a touchdown. The Wildcats elected to go for two and the win.
7: Rodriguez sets up on the right side with Darby and Ferguson. They're all just outside the right tackle. To the left side come Miller and Skinner. So Boyer's not in there. And now the three guys to the right split out wide. Minchie, he can run it, and he does!
8: Oh my, 2 points, and Kentucky wins the game in overtime!
9: Oh my goodness!
8: Andre Woodson scored on the same kind of play in regulation against LSU in 2007.
1: It's a party with a great memory on JMI Sports Network. I have a feeling they remember those classic wins over LSU. They do not fall out the memory of many in Lexington. What a game. Kentucky wins on a two-point conversion in the first overtime. Their second overtime win over an AP top 10 opponent in program history. The other was 2007 against number one LSU, three overtime. So yeah, you rewind the clock back. Of course, you remember those games. It's their second straight week winning 35-34 in overtime. They defeated South Carolina by the same score in OT last week. First FBS team with consecutive one-point wins in overtime since OT was instituted in 1996. It was a classic game. SportsCenter all night, Chris Lewis here on ESPN Radio. Some big-time college football, but October still known for the baseball postseason. The theme of the divisional round, short series. Only the Guardians and White Sox series made it the distance, leading to a winner-take-all Game 5 in Cleveland. Gavin Williams got the start for the Guardians, and he was dealing early.
10: Through 17 pitches to get the final three outs of Game 4, now starting Game 5. The windup and the 0-2 to Murakami. Swing and a miss! Elevated fastball to 100 as Williams strikes out the side here in the fourth. 9 strikeouts for Gavin Williams.
1: The call on ESPN Radio. 9 strikeouts in the fourth inning, and really, he was only getting revved up. He had his nasty stuff, Williams, for the most important outing of the season, and as you heard mentioned, just right after closing out the previous game, the righty had double-digit strikeouts before the end of the fifth inning, but Cleveland needed some offense. Jose Ramirez was there.
10: Burke, the 2-2 pitch. Swing and a ball yanked down the right field line toward the corner, and Tristan Peters, watch it sail over the fence. Home run, Jose Ramirez. Just got over the top of the wall. 0-0 Guardians.
1: Get this. It's his sixth career postseason home run. Five of them have given the Guardians the lead. That breaks a tie with Jim Thomae for the most go-ahead home runs in Cleveland postseason history. But the story of the game was the Guardians pitching. We mentioned Williams. He went 5 2/3, allowed just one hit, no runs, two walks, 12 strikeouts, which tied a franchise playoff record. He allowed his first hit with two outs in the sixth inning. And he wasn't the only one to shut the White Sox down.
10: Cade Smith, first base side of the hill, upright, and a 3-2. Swing and a miss! Splitter got him! 20 strikeouts for Cleveland pitching tonight.
1: Insanity. 20 strikeouts and a 2-0 win. Cleveland beats Chicago. White Sox go down. Guardians move on to the ALCS to face the Rays, where they lost 5 of the 6 meetings against the Rays this year. But worry about that another day, Cleveland. You're moving on to the ALCS, and you have to chat with Gavin Williams right after that kind of start with Jesse Rogers.
11: Gavin, a historic performance. How did you feel when you took the mound after just one day off?
12: Felt good. I mean, the other day was a bullpen day. I think the live reps helped me, so nothing about it. Just touching the mound and had to go out there and do a job no matter what.
11: Velocity had an uptick in it. Was that because of the adrenaline of this crowd?
12: Yeah, you can say so. I feel like my velocity's been there all year. I've been throwing hard all year, been working on some things, and it's helped out a lot.
11: As this game is evolving for you, are you feeling better and better?
12: Absolutely. I think I'm learning every day still. Still got a lot of things to learn, but we're going to get there.
11: Describe this atmosphere right now. We're in pandemonium.
12: Cleveland's awesome. I love this place, and I mean, just look at the fans. They bring the energy every day. It doesn't matter if it's 30 degrees or 100 degrees, they're still going to be here.
11: You ready for Tampa Bay, Junior Caminero in the group?
12: Absolutely. We're going to be ready for anybody. We got a job to do.
11: Congrats. We'll see you down.
12: Thank you. Appreciate it.
1: Game 5, Guardians 2-0 win over the White Sox. They advance to the ALCS. Coming up next, the Big Ten had some big results. It's the Sports Center All Night on ESPN Radio.
0: 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Confidence is soaring in New England following a huge road win in Buffalo. Now the Patriots face another tough test as Kirk Cousins and the 3-1 Las Vegas Raiders come to town. 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
1: 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Penn State was down heading into this week, back-to-back losses, Wisconsin and Northwestern. But with their annual whiteout game in Happy Valley, you knew they'd give number 19 USC a fight.
2: Second down and goal from the two. Becht will hand it up. Hansen cuts. Hansen spins. Hansen into the end zone. And they're going to mark him just shy. The head linesman runs in about a half yard shy of the goal line.
3: I'm not sure about this spot. At least looking at it live, they're going to definitely take really a look at this. And I would not be surprised if it's overturned and this is a touchdown by
4: Hansen.
3: Play, a touchdown
4: review,
3: in the box.
4: The runner's legs were up and not down. And the ball broke the plane of the goal line. Touchdown.
1: Always trust our ESPN radio crew. They see it all. They knew it was a touchdown right away. Penn State touchdown there, and they're right in this with USC early on in the game. The Trojans only lost this year. Remember, a couple of weeks back against Oregon, a loss to Penn State would dampen USC's Big Ten title hopes and, of course, their playoff chances. But they were able to strike.
2: Wayman Jordan in the backfield. Snap to Beck. Short drop. Plenty of time. Throws end zone. Caught. Touchdown. Caden Dixon Wyatt, the true freshman, on a 10-yard touchdown catch. And that offensive line protects again as USC extends the lead to 7.
1: And they end up winning it by 8. An extra point through. They held on. Penn State had their chances to potentially have a game-tying drive. 31-23. USC survives on the road again. It's good when you go into Penn State at night like that. I don't care how rough Penn State season is, although they are now 0-3 in Big Ten play for the first time since 2004. But let's hear the real recap of the game. That's Mark Kestenscher and Kelly Stauffer, our ESPN radio crew from Sites. Break it down. Post-game extra.
2: Chris, thank you very much. Impressive win for USC. Kelly, last week, I wasn't sure the defense was going to hold up against the Washington Huskies in Los Angeles at the Coliseum. They did. And then they come onto the road at Penn State, hold the Nittany Lions to 23 points. Jaden Maiava throws 3 touchdown passes. Big, big win for the Trojans on the road.
3: Yeah, and the way that they won, I think, is really important. I think the defense under Gary Patterson for USC is starting to settle in to kind of the things that he likes to do. Remember, that's a completely new system for a lot of these guys, obviously. And then the balance offensively. Maiava is going to be sensational. He has a lot of weapons. Most of them, you know, were in high school about this time a year
2: that's
3: ago.
2: About right.
3: And then the run game with King Miller and others that were able to be successful in that run game. Also, a balanced offense, a defense that is getting better by the week, and USC, I think, is going to be a handful as time goes on.
2: It's interesting. You know, we talked before the game about the length and athleticism of the defensive line, and yet with an offensive line that was down its left tackle and its left guard, line play is key, and they gave Maiava plenty of time tonight.
3: Yeah, Vlad Diakonov, along with Kalen Miller, the twin brother of King Miller, filled in on that left side and really did not just a decent job. The run game came behind them plenty of times, and the pass protection mostly was immaculate. So certainly you're seeing the depth of talent in this program starting to show up for Lincoln Riley.
2: Final thought, and that would be for Penn State. They had a 17-point lead. They were looking at 4-0 at home against Wisconsin a couple of weeks ago, and now here they are, losers of 3 straight and 3-3 on the year.
3: Yeah, and we talked about they have to stop the bleeding by getting this crowd going early, and they were able to do that a little bit initially, but I think they're really searching for an identity. Regardless of Matt Campbell bringing in 24 Iowa State players with him, along with, you know, 20 staff members or whatever it is, there's still a learning curve. You're coming to a new conference, and all of these players, 105 of them in the same place, have to get acclimated and familiar with one another. That's going to take a minute.
2: USC 6-1 on the season. They come on the road 2,500 miles east and head home with a 31-23 win over Penn State. For Kelly Stauffer, I'm Mark Kestisher right here on the exclusive home of the College Football Playoff, ESPN Radio and the ESPN app. Now let's go back to Chris Lewis in the studio.
5: Fantastic job, as always. So we go from one of the teams in L.A. to the other, and the surprise team, maybe in all of college football, UCLA, led by Bob Chesney. The team entered unbeaten and ranked 21st in the AP poll against number 13, Oregon.
6: Knight out of a pistol set behind Diefenbach. Play action, Diefenbach rolling. Throws to Knight at the 5, to the goal line. Touchdown, UCLA! They convert the third down. They get a touchdown. And add a plus one to Otis Day and the Knights. It is Wayne Knight.
5: Creativity on 790 KABC. UCLA, 17-15 winners over number 13, Oregon. So it's UCLA 5-0 for the first time since 2022. And they beat a AP top 15 team on the road for the first time since 2014. And, of course, Bob Chesney, who's their coach, came from James Madison, who had the job after Kirk Cignetti left for Indiana. Chesney's giving Cignetti vibes for a different Big Ten school. Now, as for Cignetti's current team, they played with fire on the road at Nebraska. The Hoosiers trailed by double digits entering the fourth. However, I Googled it. Indiana completed the comeback.
7: Hoover takes the stab, fakes it, gets Marsh out here wide open. Nick Marsh, 30, 20, down to the 10. Touchdown, Indiana! 44 yards, and Indiana scores again, and this crowd goes quiet.
5: A silencer, Don Fisher from Learfield. With the call, Indiana completes the comeback, their second win when trailing by 10 or more in the fourth quarter since 2004. Haven't done it much, but they win 20-17. So they get past Nebraska. Elsewhere, Ohio State, sticking with the Big Ten theme, they beat Maryland 45-16. That sets up the showdown next week, Indiana and Ohio State. Remember, that was the Big Ten championship game a season ago. One of the classics. They'll run it back in 2026. Up next, the ALCS is set. The details on SportsCenter All Night, ESPN Radio.
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1: Gamecock struts. Florida falls to South Carolina. Red River upsets. Oklahoma stuns Texas. Guardians complete the series comeback against the White Sox.
2: 2-0 Cleveland. Two outs in the ninth inning. The pitch. Swing and a miss. Cade Smith strikes out the side in the ninth inning. And the Cleveland Guardians, for the second time in 3 years, are headed to the American League Championship Series.
1: White Sox struck out 21 times in the game on ESPN Radio. Guardians pitching just way too much. 2-0 winners. They advance to the ALCS to take on the Rays. Details of the game, nobody better than the guys who called it. Roxy Bernstein, Greg Olson, post-game extra.
2: All right, Chris. Cleveland pitching dominant in this winner-take-all game five, as Gavin Williams combining with three relievers to strike out 21 tonight. It is a record for any game, regular season or postseason, for a nine-inning game, 21 strikeouts. Jose Ramirez, a two-run homer for the only offense in the bottom of the fourth, and the Cleveland Guardians rally from a 2-0 deficit to come back and win this best-of-five series, 3-2, and they're on to the American League Championship Series. But the Guardians, look, the offense was the story the last couple of games, Greg. Tonight, their pitching was dominant.
3: Absolutely. Gavin Williams showing he is going to be an ace in this league for years to come. Absolutely awesome. Fastball up out of the zone, two-seam fastball down, pitching with curveballs, pitching with a slider, and mixing things up. Had the White Sox hitters off balance all night. And then a great bullpen, Gaddis, Sobrowski, and Smith close it down.
2: Gavin Williams carried a no-hitter into the sixth. He struck out 12, tying a Cleveland postseason record for the most strikeouts in a game. And Stephen Vogt wasn't exactly sure what they would get out of him. After Williams closed out game four, turns around and starts game five, and he had that no-hitter going, and the White Sox, a lot of times, weren't even close to touching him.
3: No, they really weren't. And you know what? It's funny. I think it actually tuned him up because his breaking ball was a little bit sharper. He landed a lot of first-pitch curveballs to get ahead, protecting that 100-mile-an-hour fastball that he shows. And then he'd also use a sweeper. So completely different looks that he was showing. He was locked in, and I think that Thursday night outing really did that.
2: Speaking of locked in, so is Jose Ramirez right now. After a slow start to the series, he carried the Cleveland offense the last three games to win this series.
3: Yeah, and one of the best players on the planet steps up when the Guardians needed him most. Down 2-0 in a hole, no offensive production whatsoever going on here in Cleveland. And they go to Chicago, and Jose wakes up, and it's game on. You see the great offense that the Guardians had all season long, and then he does it again tonight.
2: The Cleveland Guardians on to the American League Championship Series for the second time in 3 years, becoming just the fourth team in Major League history. After dropping the first two games of this series at home in a best of five, come back to win it as they win this winner-take-all game five as they shut out the White Sox on three hits. 2-0, the Guardians advance. They'll play Tampa Bay in the ALCS. For Greg Olson, I'm Roxy Bernstein, right here in your home for every pitch of the postseason. Major League Baseball and ESPN Radio and the ESPN app as we go back to Chris Lewis in the studio.
1: Pardon the pun, but those guys, they rocked it on the call all night long. What a game. What a win for the Guardians. 2-0. Pitching dominant. They're on to the ALCS. MLB postseason is on ESPN Radio. Catch postseason action on ESPN Radio and the ESPN app, presented by Gusto. College football had a day Saturday, and it started early with the SEC, continued all night long. The headline, number one, goes down.
4: Left footer, Tate Sandell out of the hold of the punter, Jacob Ulrich. Ben Anderson, the snapper. Sandell steps back, measures off his distance. 47-yard field goal try for Sandell. There's the snap. It was juggled a little bit, but the hole and the kick on the way, and the kick is good, and Oklahoma has won it. Sandell knocks home a 47-yard field goal, and the Sooners have pulled the upset, beating the Longhorns in the

0: games don't matter in a rivalry like this. Your team just proved it. How were they able to get this done with just seconds left on the clock?
1: Yeah, I mean, everybody contributed. When we needed to, we made a play. You know, special teams, we blocked the punt for a touchdown. We had a pick six for a touchdown. The offense put together a two-minute drive and got us in great position. Two fantastic plays by Satania and good throws by John. And, you know, two things can be true. Well, they can, we're 4-0 coming in, we're 2-2 coming in. They're ranked number one, and we ain't that bad. And when we put it all together, get out of our own way, take care of the football, good things happen. We got a really good football team. And there was a lot of yeah buts going on going into the game. Yeah but, yeah but, yeah but. And these guys continue to believe, and it doesn't matter what everybody else says and what everybody else thinks. It only matters what we believe and what we do. And our guys have refused to break and continue to believe and continue to put the work in and continue to improve. We did it with several good players that didn't play today. And, you know, for the guys, it's like, now what? You know, now what?
0: Speaking of that, you beat your rival, the number one team in the nation. What does this do for your group moving forward?
1: Yeah, it makes us 3-2. We got a really good Kentucky team coming into Norman next week, and we got to keep getting better. Hopefully we'll get a few guys back and handle this. You know, we got to manage the success too. You know, again, we wanted to be 3-2. We did that. You know, it's going to be a fun bus ride home.
0: I'm sure it is. Congratulations, Coach. Well done.
1: Thank you.
2: Brent Venables after the win over Texas, and little did he know that later on in the day, Kentucky would beat number 10 LSU. So, yeah, you got your hands full. Welcome to life in the SEC. Every week, you get a fight. Tell that to Florida. One more shocker in the SEC in the swamp between South Carolina and Florida. The Gamecocks went into Gainesville and kicked some gator tail.
3: Third and 5 from the 22. In a pistol, Sellers takes the snap. Half roll to the right. He throws. Wide open. Caught. Touchdown, South Carolina. Lex Cyrus. Nobody covered him. Wide open in the end zone. And it is all South Carolina in the swamp. 37-13.
2: You can rightfully hear the shock on Troy Clarity's voice on ESPN Radio with the call. South Carolina 38, number 16, Florida 19. Yeah, they doubled them up on the road to get the win. Troy Clarity, Max Starks, they had the ESPN Radio call. What were their thoughts post-game extra?
3: All right, thank you to Chris Lewis. 38-19, the final score. South Carolina knocks off number 16, Florida. Gators got off to a good start, scored the first 7 points of the game. But then South Carolina started to gain momentum, got a crucial interception at the end of the first half, went ahead 17-10 at that point, and never looked back from there.
4: No, they never looked back, and going into half with a 7-point lead, and then, of course, the lightning delay that kind of held things off for a little bit, but it did not cool down the Gamecocks and their offense, getting turnovers in the third quarter, putting points up for the first time this season in the third quarter. Yeah. So really exercising that demon, and then three big turnovers in that game. We don't count the fourth one because it was on a two-point conversion because you can't return it back, but just being smothering and stifling this Gators offense is still looking for answers without Jaden Ball as your main option because teams have committed to stopping him. And Aaron Filo looking for that consistent receiver that's not Vernell Brown III. Yep. So very tough sledding, but a great job by the Gamecocks in their offense and defense playing a complete game, a four-quarter game, for the first time this season.
3: In some weird kind of way, it seemed like there was a bit of a role reversal. South Carolina, not a clean operation throughout much of its SEC games coming into today. They played super clean today. Meanwhile, Florida looked a bit out of sorts throughout much of the afternoon.
4: And you talk about the turnover battle. I mean, that's been the biggest thing. They reverted because they came into this game with 8 turnovers on the season. Clean sheet today.
3: Yeah.
4: Put a goose egg in the right category. And for Florida, the 3. And that's really the difference because this game was pretty equal. 20-22 on first downs. You had almost 400 yards by Florida. And you had right at 400 yards by South Carolina right before they took those 2 knees. It probably got them 2 yards, so they finished at 398. But a very balanced game. Time of possession also the same, but critical errors in the red zone, fumbling the ball, turning it over on the plus side of the field. Yep. On an interception. Those are the things that hurt you, and South Carolina took full advantage.

0: Norseller, 4 touchdown throws on the day, 1 rushing touchdown, and a very decisive victory for South Carolina and Shane Beamer.
1: Florida at Texas next week. Meanwhile, South Carolina has the bye week and the Gamecocks snapping an 8-game SEC losing streak, and doing so in a big way. 38-19, the Gamecocks beat the 16th-ranked Gators. For Max Starks, I'm Troy Clarity, right here on the exclusive home of the College Football Playoff, ESPN Radio, and the ESPN app. Let's go back to Chris in the studio.
2: Always fun to hear Troy on the call, Max as well, and yeah, that's right. What a shocker. South Carolina goes on the road and pulverizes Florida. SportsCenter all night. Chris Lewis here on ESPN Radio. Keeping the theme, SEC, Ole Miss, blast, pass, Vanderbilt.
3: It's going to be a big boy football day. They've got the jumbo package in here. Let's see if they can run right behind it.
4: Sanders breaks the huddle and goes to the 2-yard line. Now here comes the rest of the guys. Marius Brown in the backfield. There's the snap and a fake on a handoff. He's going to dump it to Brown for a touchdown. Big guy with 6, Jamarius Brown.
2: Yes, you get a lineman a touchdown. That's the things that you could do when you're up comfortably. Dave Kellum from Learfield with the call. Yes, lineman touchdown, 52-17. It was all Ole Miss. Other SEC scores, Missouri 27, Texas A&M 6, Tennessee sneaks past Arkansas 24-17. Let's go over to the Big 12. Oklahoma State, UCF. It was a high-scoring game. Oklahoma State, though, surprisingly, continues to look sharp.
5: Mestemaker backpedals into the shotgun. He has Hawkins to his left. Second and goal. He gets the ball. Fakes a handoff. Throws over the middle. Wide open. Throws it to Wyatt Young. Pistols firing. Touchdown, Oklahoma State. Wyatt Young, wide open.
2: Dave Hunsinger, Learfield on the call. Oklahoma State 42, UCF 28. Oklahoma State 40 points, 3 straight games, their longest such streak since 2002. This is like the throwback Oklahoma State that we're seeing. Other Big 12 scores, Utah 41, Kansas 24, and Houston dominates Kansas State 35-16. This noteworthy in the ACC, North Carolina 21, Pitt 17. Pitt came in ranked 25th. So for North Carolina, it is their first win against an AP-ranked team under Bill Belichick. They were 0-2 prior to that win against Pitt. Cal beats Virginia Tech 25-20. Coming up next, Notre Dame. They set a record against Stanford. This is SportsCenter all night on ESPN Radio.
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1: 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Notre Dame, Stanford, they've been playing each other for a long time. And all their prior meetings, Notre Dame has not won by as many points as they won on Saturday.
2: Carr takes the shotgun snap, gives to Walton, has a hole. Uh-oh, he's across his own 10. Now it's going to be a foot race down the near sideline. 40, midfield, 40, 30, 20, 10. It's a touchdown. The second longest rushing touchdown in Notre Dame history. Jonas Walton goes 97 yards to the house.
1: On the Notre Dame Radio Network, they did anything they wanted. Number 3, Notre Dame, 58, Stanford, 7. Notre Dame's largest win in series history. Their previous was a 57-7 win in Palo Alto in 2003. So that was a beatdown. Tune in for Football Sunday as the New England Patriots host the Las Vegas Raiders. 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And that's a fun matchup, mainly because going into that game, you just would have thought, you know, heading into the season, that the Patriots would have the better record. But the Raiders, their one loss, of course, last week, and they hung in there against the Chiefs. So that's a big game, but so is 49ers Seahawks. Both teams appear near the top of most analyst power rankings. They square off for the first time this season in Seattle. It's a key Week 5 matchup. Hugh Myers, Mia O'Brien on game night. Zone in on the Seahawks' biggest weakness.
3: I'm still not a big Sam Darnold believer, so maybe I'm showing my ugly colors.
4: I think part of it, too, is offense sells tickets, defense wins championships. That defensive line, man, they are still waves of pass rushers unlike any other roster in the league.
3: No, you're right about that, but my thing is, you know, is if they don't have the rushing attack, are they going to ask Sam Darnold to do too much? That's what I just don't. I'm not 100% sure of.
4: I think the Jackson Smith and Jigba would take a line from Joe Burrow's book and say, throw it more.
3: Yeah, he's that good.
4: Give me the ball. Yeah. And by the way, he's also got Cooper Kupp, who was turning back the clock. Rashid Shaheed, AJ Barner. Like, there's still other guys they could also throw the ball to. I agree, though. I think at some point in time, it is going to come back to rue them. But I also don't know if there is another defense outside of this ragtag bunch in San Francisco, because we don't know if the Rams are fully healthy in the NFC right now, that could really challenge this Seattle offense if it wasn't to have a run game. I suppose the Minnesota Vikings, but like, right. Give me another defense that you think even a one-dimensional Seahawks team that would be that they would be the bugaboo. Outside of the Vikings, I really can't.
1: Well, more on the 49ers side of this matchup later. But first, here's Ed Bankin with today's top sounds.
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0: Number 5.
6: Chris, we start with a wild Saturday of college football. In Pittsburgh, the Panthers suffered their first loss of the season at the hands of Bill Belichick's North Carolina Tar Heels. With the help of a long touchdown, it's called by Jones Angel on Learfield.
7: Edwards going to throw on first down. Steps up in the pocket and finds a man in the seam. It's Easter at the 50. Easter 35-30. Easter running away from the Panthers. Easter to the house. One play. What an answer. Touchdown, Carolina.
0: Number 4.
6: In Nebraska, Indiana was down at the half but rallied for a victory thanks to a Josh Hoover touchdown pass in the fourth quarter. The call from Don Fisher on Learfield.
8: Hoover takes the snap, fakes it, gets Marsh out here wide open. Nick Marsh, 30, 20, down to the 10, touchdown Indiana! 44 yards and Indiana scores again and this crowd goes quiet.
0: Number 3.
6: To baseball, where the Guardians punched their ticket to the ALCS thanks to strong pitching and one timely hit by Jose Ramirez, as heard on ESPN Radio.
9: Swing and a ball yanked down the right field line toward the corner, and Tristan Peters watches it sail over the fence. Home run, Jose Ramirez! Just got over the top of the wall. It cleared the fence by a foot. Second home run for Ramirez in as many games. 2-0 Guardians.
0: Number 2.
6: Back to college football, where Kentucky watched LSU score a touchdown and extra point in overtime, then decided to go for the win with a two-point try after getting into the end zone. call from the JMI Sports Network.
10: Minchie, he can run it, and he does!
11: Oh my.
10: 2 points, and Kentucky wins the game in overtime!
11: Oh my goodness!
10: Andre Woodson scored on the same kind of play in regulation against LSU in 2007.
0: Number one.
6: We finished with a classic in the Red River rivalry as the leg of Tate Sandell took down number one Texas as time expired in the Cotton Bowl. Kobe Rowland has the call from Learfield.
9: Snap back, hold down, kick is away, driving, kick it, looks good, it is good! It is good! You can unhitch the wagon! Put the ponies in the barn! The Sooners knock off number one Texas in the Cotton Bowl! Oh, mama! Tate Sandell from 47!
1: Some elite calls that you hear on a Sunday morning. Knows that Saturday was a great sports night in October. Ed Bankin, well done, Top Sound. Before we step to Top Sound, we're talking about this Seahawks 49ers game coming up on Sunday. We heard the analysis center from the Seahawks side. How about from the 49ers side? Brock Purdy, he talked about facing the Seahawks.
12: Every time you go up there, it is a little different, but at the same time, it is a rivalry game where, you know, it's the 49ers versus Seahawks, and both teams don't like each other. And you know, we're going to go on their turf and obviously try to go in and play our style of ball and do what we got to do to win the game. And so I think, you know, that's the situation at hand. And obviously you got to go roll the ball out there and play for four quarters and see what happens.
1: Well, first of the Sunday matchups is across the pond in London, the morning matchup, Eagles and Jaguars. Jaguars, you know, the frequent London guests. The Eagles trying to make that break out of the slump that they're in. Mia O'Brien says the Eagles still have time to turn it around.
4: The Philadelphia Eagles are 2-2, and it feels like the sky is falling, but they play in a division right now that has the 32nd ranked defense in the Dallas Cowboys, mm-hmm. has a New York Giants team that's currently being quarterbacked by Jameis Winston in the year of our Lord 2026, and the Washington Commanders, who may have a healthy quarterback in Jaden Daniels. They may not. They also may not have a defense for all we know. And so this is still an opportunity at hand for the Philadelphia Eagles. And so to hear Nick Sirianni saying it's a sunny day on a sunny day, like, you still have an opportunity in front of you, sir.
1: All right, so the Eagles still have time, but they better get to work. Now, we're talking all this football. So keep in mind, Sunday, NLCS begins. Two 100 win teams go head to head with the Dodgers and the Brewers. ESPN Radio will have all the action. Cannot wait. Tarik Skubal versus Jacob Mizorowski is your pitching matchup game one. But coming up next, another wild night in the SEC on SportsCenter All Night.
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6: It's win or go home for the White Sox and Guardians.
9: Swing and a ball yanked down the right field line toward the corner. And Tristan Peters, watch it sail over the fence. Home run, Jose Ramirez.
6: Bama and Georgia renew their rivalry in Tuscaloosa.
27: Crowell bounces it outside. Foot race. He gets there. Touchdown, Alabama.
6: Number one goes down in Dallas.
27: Picked off by Peyton Bowen. To the 20, the 10, the 5.
6: Plus, the defending champs survive in Lincoln. Marsh out here wide open. Nick Marsh, 30, 20, down to the 10. Touchdown, Indiana!
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1: 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A full October menu from the sport's busiest month to choose from, but everything feels bigger in the SEC, especially America's favorite alliteration showdown. The Red River rivalries had its fair share of stunners over the years, and let's add 2026 to the list. Texas came in ranked number one while Oklahoma was looking to find their season. And Texas took a 17-7 lead. Only once in the Brent Venables era had Oklahoma overcame a double-digit deficit. They were able to erase that, then take the lead in the fourth.
9: Pocket collapsing. Helmet flies. Manning escapes. Lobs downfield over the middle. It's too high. Intercepted. Peyton Bowen on the run. 20 to the 10 to the 5. Touchdown! Touchdown, Peyton Manning!
1: That's Dave Hunsinger of Learfield with the call. Oh, yeah. It was that type of game in Dallas. Pick six. What turned out to be a roller coaster game for Arch Manning. While he threw two fourth quarter INTs, he did provide a game tying fourth quarter drive.
28: 15 yard line after the 4 yard carry. Second down and six at the OU 15. And short side of the field, split left nearest the boundary. Is Jermaine Bishop in a slot, left Ryan Wingo out wide right for Texas. Cam Coleman on second down. Manning looking to throw with some time. Sends it across the middle. Jermaine Bishop, touchdown Texas.
1: That's Craig Wade from Learfield. Extra point good. Game tied at 24. And the Longhorns had a chance to take the lead on their next possession that ended with another Manning interception, his second in that quarter. It put Oklahoma in the driver's seat. After a couple of first downs, the Sooners were in field goal range with an opportunity to win.
9: Snap back. Hold down. Kick is away. Driving kick. It looks good. It is good! It is good! You can unhitch the wagon!
1: get all your Oklahoma cliches out. They get it done. 27-24. Oklahoma, it's their first win against a number one ranked Texas team. They were 0-4-1 entering Saturday. It's their eighth win versus the number one team all time. Their first since 2007 at Missouri. They trailed again 17-7. It's a 10-point comeback, their second largest in five seasons under Brent Venables. Arch Manning throws for 260 yards. He has three touchdowns, but the Texas quarterback did throw two fourth-quarter INTs. Steve Sarkisian, Texas head coach, after the loss.
2: A level of frustration, a level of disappointment, a level of anger, but also a level of optimism, knowing we can get these things fixed, and we got a long season to go, a long way to go. We've got a good football team, so we're not dead. We're going to be okay. We'll get back up off the mat. I never question the competitive spirit of these guys or the guys in that locker room, and I think that showed again today, and that competitive spirit will show up again next Saturday.
1: Well, Texas had won 38 straight games when leading entering the fourth quarter. That streak comes to a close. Number one goes down at the hands of Oklahoma, who had a defensive touchdown and a special teams touchdown in that game. 27-24, Oklahoma knocks off number one Texas, leaves the number one door open for another team. So go to our next matchup, the on-paper Tiger matchup of the day, right? A top six battle through the hurricane in Tuscaloosa between Georgia and Alabama. The second time in more than 130 years of the series that both teams enter a meeting 5-0 or better. The other occurred on Halloween 1942. This one played to the script, close and intense.
3: Line of scrimmage, the 14. It's second down and nine for Georgia. Got to get to the five for a first down. Second down and nine. Gunner out of the gun. Phillips to his right. Gunner hands us when he fakes it to Peanut. Gunner going to his right to the 10, to the five. Gunner dives and scores.
1: That on the Georgia Bulldogs Sports Network. 14-yard touchdown run for Stockton. It put Georgia up 17-14. The Dogs and the Tide, they were tied at 17 going into the fourth. Early in that quarter, Georgia missed the field goal that would have given them the lead, but they were able to connect on one with 5:25 left to do just that, go up three. Now, some key plays down the stretch of this game. The officials, they declined to throw a flag on Georgia safety K.J. Bolden on what appeared to be a clear pass interference penalty. The broadcast on ABC, the crew there highlighted that. Yeah, that probably should have been a pass interference, including from the rules expert. Bolden sat Russell on the next play, which knocked Alabama out of field goal range. Now, Alabama hoped to get the ball back, but cornerback DeJuan Lee Jr., he drew a personal foul penalty that allowed the Bulldogs to get the first down, run out the clock. In Georgia is your winner, 20-17 over Bama on the road to lay their claim for the number one team in the land. They came in ranked number two. It's their first victory in Tuscaloosa since 2014. On to the standouts. Gunner Stockton, the quarterback, with Holly Rowe after.
4: Well, Gunner, you're just looking around right now saying this is crazy. It really is. The last time Georgia won here in Tuscaloosa in 2007, you were 3 years old. This is a precious win here. How did you get it done?
5: Yeah, I just want to first thank the Lord. I mean, it's kind of the games you dream of playing in as a kid. So, you know, just all the blessings he gives us. But, you know, the fight that I think our team had, or I know we had, just on offense and defense, just kept fighting. It wasn't perfect, but we found a way. So, it was awesome.
4: After a drive that you came away with no points, I saw you go over to your offensive line. Almost the same five guys played every snap in this game. How did your offensive line grind out this win?
5: Yeah, they're warriors. Just kept leaning on them, just kept fighting, and, you know, they're some tough dudes, so just appreciate them.
4: You're down a couple of running backs tonight. Dwight Phillips was absolutely brilliant. What did you see from that young man?
5: It was insane. He ran his heart out, and, you know, Nick Peel came in, Bo Walker's running his heart out. You know, one with me and Drew, we messed up protection. He had to go block number zero. He just went and threw his face in there, so, you know, they're just, the toughness they had is awesome.
4: You walk off this field as a winner here. Hasn't happened in such a long time. How does this buoy the Georgia team moving forward?
5: Yeah, enjoy it. Like Coach Morris, enjoy it. And then, we're on to, I guess, Auburn next week. So let us be going to the Georgia.
1: The oldest rivalry in the South up next, but Georgia, they take out Alabama 20-17, laying their claim as the likely number one. Know somebody else who might be a little happy about that. That's Coach Kirby Smart after the game.
7: Yeah, what a great college football game, great atmosphere. I've been in a bunch of those with them, and they all seemed similar, you know, just physical game, back and forth, some critical calls, critical situations. You could go back and look at hundreds of them on there.

0: feel. And off seasons here are a thing of the past. Always College Football goes year round with analysis, opinions, and insight from the top teams from coast to coast. 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
1: 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I feel like most recently I've needed some help because I feel like my shortcomings there are evident. 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
3: 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My guy, Stanford Steve, alongside...
4: Present.
3: I do nothing without Stanford Steve. I can do nothing. I can't think without the man. 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It's the same deal. 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One big thing, dive a little deeper, maybe some bad beats, whatever's interesting to you.
4: Sounds good.
3: 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We'll see you on the other side. Wait a minute. 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
2: 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A full October menu from the sport's busiest month to choose from, but everything feels bigger in the SEC. Especially America's favorite alliteration showdown. The Red River Rivalries had its fair share of stunners over the years. And let's add 2026 to the list. Texas came in ranked number one, while Oklahoma was looking to find their season. Texas took a 17-7 lead. Only once in the Brent Venables era had Oklahoma overcame a double-digit deficit. They were able to erase that, then take the lead in the fourth.
9: Pocket collapsing. Helmet flies. Manning escapes. Lobs downfield over the middle. It's too high. Intercepted. Peyton Bowen on the run. 20 to the 10 to the 5. Touchdown! Touchdown, Peyton Manning!
2: That's Dave Hunsinger of Learfield with the call. Oh, yeah. It was that type of game in Dallas. Pick six. What turned out to be a roller coaster game for Arch Manning. While he threw two fourth quarter INTs, he did provide a game tying fourth quarter drive.
13: 15 yard line after the 4 yard carry. Second down and six at the OU 15. And short side of the field, split left nearest the boundary. Is Jermaine Bishop in a slot, left Ryan Wingo out wide right for Texas. Cam Coleman on second down. Manning looking to throw with some time. Sends it across the middle. Jermaine Bishop, touchdown Texas.
2: That's Craig Wade from Learfield. Extra point good. Game tied at 24. The Longhorns had a chance to take the lead on their next possession that ended with another Manning interception, his second in that quarter. It put Oklahoma in the driver's seat. After a couple of first downs, the Sooners were in field goal range with an opportunity to win.
9: Snap back. Hold down. Kick is away. Driving kick. It looks good. It is good! It is good! You can unhitch the wagon! Put the ponies in the ball! Sooners knock off number one Texas in the Cotton Bowl. Oh, mama! Tate Sandell for
2: Get all your Oklahoma cliches out. They get it done. 27-24. Oklahoma, it's their first win against a number one ranked Texas team. They were 0-4-1 entering Saturday. It's their eighth win versus the number one team all time. Their first since 2007 at Missouri. They trailed again 17-7. It's a 10-point comeback, their second largest in five seasons under Brent Venables. Arch Manning throws for 260 yards. He has three touchdowns, but the Texas quarterback did throw two fourth-quarter INTs. Steve Sarkisian, Texas head coach, after the loss.
4: A level of frustration, a level of disappointment, a level of anger, but also a level of optimism, knowing we can get these things fixed, and we got a long season to go, a long way to go. We've got a good football team, so we're not dead. We'll get back.
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1: 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Penn State was down heading into this week, back-to-back losses, Wisconsin and Northwestern. But with their annual whiteout game in Happy Valley, you knew they'd give number 19 USC a fight.
2: Second down and goal from the two. Becht will hand it off. Hansen cuts. Hansen spins. Hansen into the end zone. And they're going to mark him just shy. The head linesman runs in about a half yard shy of the goal line.
3: I'm not sure about this spot. At least looking at it live, they're going to definitely take really a look at this. And I would not be surprised if it's overturned and this is a touchdown by
4: Hansen. Play,
3: a touchdown
4: review,
3: in the box.
4: The runner's legs were up and not down. And the ball broke the plane of the goal line. It's a touchdown.
1: Always trust our ESPN radio crew. They see it all. They knew it was a touchdown right away. Penn State touchdown there, and they're right in this with USC early on in the game. The Trojans only lost this year. Remember, a couple of weeks back against Oregon, a loss to Penn State would dampen USC's Big Ten title hopes and, of course, their playoff chances. But they were able to strike.
2: Wayman Jordan in the backfield. Snap to Beck. Short drop. Plenty of time. Throws end zone. Caught. Touchdown. Caden Dixon Wyatt, the true freshman, on a 10-yard touchdown catch. And that offensive line protects again as USC extends the lead to 7.
1: And they end up winning it by 8. An extra point through. They held on. Penn State had their chances to potentially have a game-tying drive. 31-23. USC survives on the road again. That's good when you go into Penn State at night like that. I don't care how rough Penn State season is, although they are now 0-3 in Big Ten play for the first time since 2004. But let's hear the real recap of the game. That's Mark Kesher and Kelly Stauffer, our ESPN radio crew from Sites. Break it down. Post-game extra.
2: Chris, thank you very much. Impressive win for USC. Kelly, last week, I wasn't sure the defense was going to hold up against the Washington Huskies in Los Angeles at the Coliseum. They did. And then they come onto the road at Penn State, hold the Nittany Lions to 23 points. Jaden Maiava throws 3 touchdown passes. Big, big win for the Trojans on the road.
3: Yeah, and the way that they won, I think, is really important. I think the defense under Gary Patterson for USC is starting to settle in to kind of the things that he likes to do. Remember, that's a completely new system for a lot of these guys, obviously. And then the balance offensively. Maiava is going to be sensational. He has a lot of weapons. Most of them, you know, were in high school about this time a year
2: that's
3: ago.
2: About right.
3: And then the run game with King Miller and others that were able to be successful in that run game. Also, a balanced offense, a defense that is getting better by the week, and USC, I think, is going to be a handful as time goes on.
2: It's interesting. You know, we talked before the game about the length and athleticism of the defensive line, and yet with an offensive line that was down its left tackle and its left guard, line play is key, and they gave Maiava plenty of time tonight.
3: Yeah, Vlad Diakonov, along with Kalen Miller, the twin brother of King Miller, filled in on that left side and really did not just a decent job. The run game came behind them plenty of times, and the pass protection mostly was immaculate. So certainly you're seeing the depth of talent in this program starting to show up for Lincoln Riley.
2: Final thought, and that would be for Penn State. They had a 17-point lead. They were looking at 4-0 at home against Wisconsin a couple of weeks ago, and now here they are, losers of 3 straight and 3-3 on the year.
3: Yeah, and we talked about they have to stop the bleeding by getting this crowd going early, and they were able to do that a little bit initially, but I think they're really searching for an identity. Regardless of Matt Campbell bringing in 24 Iowa State players with him, along with, you know, 20 staff members or whatever it is, there's still a learning curve. You're coming to a new conference, and all of these players, 105 of them in the same place, have to get acclimated and familiar with one another. That's going to take a minute.
2: USC 6-1 on the season. They come on the road 2,500 miles east and head home with a 31-23 win over Penn State. For Kelly Stauffer, I'm Mark Kestisher right here on the exclusive home of the College Football Playoff, ESPN Radio, and the ESPN app. Now let's go back to Chris Lewis in the studio.
5: Fantastic job, as always. So we go from one of the teams in L.A. to the other, and the surprise team, maybe in all of college football, UCLA, led by Bob Chesney. The team entered unbeaten and ranked 21st in the AP poll against number 13, Oregon.
6: Knight out of a pistol set behind Diefenbach. Play action, Diefenbach rolling. Throws to Knight at the 5, to the goal line. Touchdown, UCLA! They convert the third down. They get a touchdown. And add a plus one to Otis Day in the Knights. It is Wayne Knight.
5: Creativity on 790 KABC. UCLA, 17-15 winners over number 13, Oregon. So it's UCLA 5-0 for the first time since 2022. And they beat a AP top 15 team on the road for the first time since 2014. And, of course, Bob Chesney, who's their coach, came from James Madison, who had the job after Kirk Cignetti left for Indiana. Chesney's giving Cignetti vibes for a different Big Ten school. Now, as for Cignetti's current team, they played with fire on the road at Nebraska. The Hoosiers trailed by double digits entering the fourth. However, I Googled it. Indiana completed the comeback.
7: Hoover takes the stab, fakes it, gets Marsh out here wide open. Nick Marsh, 30, 20, down to the 10. Touchdown, Indiana! 44 yards, and Indiana scores again, and this crowd goes quiet.
5: A silencer, Don Fisher from Learfield. With the call, Indiana completes the comeback, their second win when trailing by 10 or more in the fourth quarter since 2004. Haven't done it much, but they win 20-17. So they get past Nebraska. Elsewhere, Ohio State, sticking with the Big Ten theme, they beat Maryland 45-16. That sets up the showdown next week, Indiana and Ohio State. Remember, that was the Big Ten championship game a season ago. One of the classics. They'll run it back in 2026. Up next, the ALCS is set. The details on SportsCenter All Night. 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
1: Gamecock struts. Florida falls to South Carolina. Red River upsets. Oklahoma stuns Texas. Guardians complete the series comeback against the White Sox.
2: 2-0 Cleveland. Two outs in the ninth inning. The pitch. Swing and a miss. Cade Smith strikes out the side of the ninth inning. And the Cleveland Guardians, for the second time in 3 years, are headed to the American League Championship Series.
1: White Sox struck out 21 times in the game on ESPN Radio. Guardians pitching just way too much. 2-0 winners. They advance to the ALCS to take on the Rays. Details of the game, nobody better than the guys who called it. Roxy Bernstein, Greg Olson, post-game extra.
2: All right, Chris. Cleveland pitching dominant in this winner-take-all game five, as Gavin Williams combining with three relievers to strike out 21 tonight. It is a record for any game, regular season or postseason, for a nine-inning game, 21 strikeouts. Jose Ramirez, a two-run homer for the only offense in the bottom of the fourth, and the Cleveland Guardians rally from a 2-0 deficit to come back and win this best-of-five series, 3-2, and they're on to the American League Championship Series. But the Guardians, look, the offense was the story the last couple of games, Greg. Tonight, their pitching was dominant.
3: Absolutely. Gavin Williams showing he is going to be an ace in this league for years to come. Absolutely awesome. Fastball up out of the zone, two-seam fastball down, pitching with curveballs, pitching with a slider, and mixing things up. Had the White Sox hitters off balance all night. And then a great bullpen, Gaddis, Sobrowski, and Smith close it down.
2: Gavin Williams carried a no-hitter into the sixth. He struck out 12, tying a Cleveland postseason record for the most strikeouts in a game. And Stephen Vogt wasn't exactly sure what they would get out of him. After Williams closed out game four, turns around and starts game five, and he had that no-hitter going, and the White Sox, a lot of times, weren't even close to touching him.
3: No, they really weren't. And you know what? It's funny. I think it actually tuned him up because his breaking ball was a little bit sharper. He landed a lot of first-pitch curveballs to get ahead, protecting that 100-mile-an-hour fastball that he shows. And then he'd also use a sweeper. So completely different looks that he was showing. He was locked in, and I think that Thursday night outing really did that.
2: Speaking of locked in, so is Jose Ramirez right now. After a slow start to the series, he carried the Cleveland offense the last three games to win this series.
3: Yeah, and one of the best players on the planet steps up when the Guardians needed him most. Down 2-0 in a hole. No offensive production whatsoever going on here in Cleveland. And they go to Chicago, and Jose wakes up, and it's game on. You see the great offense that the Guardians had all season long, and then he does it again tonight.
2: The Cleveland Guardians on to the American League Championship Series for the second time in 3 years, becoming just the fourth team in Major League history. After dropping the first two games of this series at home in a best of five, come back to win it as they win this winner-take-all game five as they shut out the White Sox on three hits. 2-0, the Guardians advance. They'll play Tampa Bay in the ALCS. For Greg Olson, I'm Roxy Bernstein, right here in your home for every pitch of the postseason. Major League Baseball and ESPN Radio and the ESPN app as we go back to Chris Lewis in the studio.
1: Pardon the pun, but those guys, they rocked it on the call all night long. What a game. What a win for the Guardians. 2-0. Pitching dominant. They're on to the ALCS. MLB postseason is on ESPN Radio. 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College football had a day Saturday, and it started early with the SEC, continued all night long. The headline, number one, goes down.
4: Left footer, Tate Sandell out of the hold of the punter, Jacob Ulrich. Ben Anderson to snap it. Sandell steps back, measures off his distance. 47-yard field goal try for Sandell. There's the snap. It was juggled a little bit, but the hole and the kick on the way, and the kick is good, and Oklahoma has won it. Sandell knocks home a 47-yard field goal, and the Sooners have pulled the upset, beating the Longhorns in the Red River Rivalry, the final 27-24.
1: That's Craig Way from Learfield, the Texas call, as it's Oklahoma that wins the game, 27-24 on the field goal right at the end, 47 yards. Comeback for Oklahoma. They were down 17-7, and they stormed back to win it. Arch Manning, 2 fourth-quarter INTs. He also threw 3 touchdowns, a roller coaster game. Second-largest comeback in the Brent Venables era for Oklahoma, and he chatted with Katie George of ABC after.

0: out of our own way, take care of the football, good things happen. We got a really good football team. And there was a lot of yeah buts going on going into the game. Yeah but. And these guys continue to believe, and it doesn't matter what everybody else says and what everybody else thinks. It only matters what we believe and what we do. And our guys have refused to break and continue to believe and continue to put the work in and continue to improve. We did it with several good players that didn't play today. And for the guys, it's like, now what?
1: Speaking of that, you beat your rival, the number one team in the nation. What does this do for your group moving forward?
0: Yeah, it makes us 3-2. We got a really good Kentucky team coming into Norman next week, and we got to keep getting better. Hopefully, we'll get a few guys back and handle this. We got to manage the success too. Again, we wanted to be 3-2. We did that. It's going to be a fun bus ride home.
1: I'm sure it is. Congratulations, Coach. Well done.
0: Thank you.
2: Brent Venables after the win over Texas, and little did he know that later on in the day, Kentucky would beat number 10 LSU. So, yeah, you got your hands full. Welcome to life in the SEC. Every week, you get a fight. Tell that to Florida. One more shocker in the SEC in the swamp between South Carolina and Florida. The Gamecocks went into Gainesville and kicked some gator tail.
3: Third and 5 from the 22. In a pistol, Sellers takes the snap. Half roll to the right. He throws. Wide open. Caught. Touchdown, South Carolina. Lex Cyrus. Nobody covered him. Wide open in the end zone. And it is all South Carolina in the swamp. 37-13.
2: You can rightfully hear the shock on Troy Clarity's voice on ESPN Radio with the call. South Carolina 38, number 16, Florida 19. Yeah, they doubled them up on the road to get the win. Troy Clarity, Max Starks, they had the ESPN Radio call. What were their thoughts post-game extra?
3: All right, thank you to Chris Lewis. 38-19, the final score. South Carolina knocks off number 16, Florida. Gators got off to a good start, scored the first 7 points of the game. But then South Carolina started to gain momentum, got a crucial interception at the end of the first half, went ahead 17-10 at that point, and never looked back from there.
4: No, they never looked back. And going into half with a 7-point lead, and then, of course, the lightning delay that kind of held things off for a little bit, but it did not cool down the Gamecocks and their offense, getting turnovers in the third quarter, putting points up for the first time this season in the third quarter. Yeah. So really exercising that demon, and then three big turnovers in that game. We don't count the fourth one because it was on a two-point conversion because you can't return it back, but just being smothering and stifling this Gators offense is still looking for answers without Jaden Ball as your main option because teams have committed to stopping him. And Aaron Filo looking for that consistent receiver that's not Vernell Brown III.
5: Yep.
4: So very tough sledding, but a great job by the Gamecocks in their offense and defense playing a complete game, a four-quarter game, for the first time this season.
3: In some weird kind of way, it seemed like there was a bit of a role reversal. South Carolina, not a clean operation throughout much of its SEC games coming into the day. They played super clean today. Meanwhile, Florida looked a bit out of sorts throughout much of the afternoon.
4: And you talk about the turnover battle. I mean, that's been the biggest thing. They reverted because they came into this game with 8 turnovers on the season. Clean sheet today.
3: Yeah.
4: Put a goose egg in the right category. And for Florida, the 3. And that's really the difference because this game was pretty equal. 20-22 on first downs. You had almost 400 yards by Florida. And you had right at 400 yards by South Carolina right before they took those 2 knees. It probably got them 2 yards, so they finished at 398. But a very balanced game. Time of possession also the same, but critical errors in the red zone, fumbling the ball, turning it over on the plus side of the field. Yep. On an interception. Those are the things that hurt you, and South Carolina took full advantage. Lenore Seller, 4 touchdown throws on the day, 1 rushing touchdown, and a very decisive victory for South Carolina and Shane Beamer.
3: Florida at Texas next week. Meanwhile, South Carolina has the bye week and the Gamecocks snapping an 8-game SEC losing streak and doing so in a big way. 38-19, the Gamecocks beat the 16th ranked Gators. For Max Starks, I'm Troy Clarity, right here on the exclusive home of the College Football Playoff, ESPN Radio, and the ESPN app. Let's go back to Chris in the studio.
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0: And yeah, that's right. What a shocker. South Carolina goes on the road and pulverizes Florida. Sports Center all night. Chris Lewis here on ESPN Radio. Keeping the theme, SEC, Ole Miss, blast, pass, Vanderbilt.
1: It's going to be a big boy football day. They've got the jumbo package in here. Let's see if they can run right behind it.
2: Sanders breaks the huddle and goes to the 2-yard line. Now here comes the rest of the guys. Jamarius Brown in the backfield. There's the snap and a fake on a handoff. He's going to dump it to Brown for a touchdown. Big guy with 6, Jamarius Brown.
0: Yes, you get a lineman a touchdown. That's the things that you could do when you're up comfortably. Dave Kellum from Learfield with the call. Yes, lineman touchdown, 52-17. It was all Ole Miss. Other SEC scores, Missouri 27, Texas A&M 6, Tennessee sneaks past Arkansas 24-17. Let's go over to the Big 12. Oklahoma State, UCF. It was a high-scoring game. Oklahoma State, though, surprisingly, continues to look sharp.
3: Mestemaker backpedals into the shotgun. He has Hawkins to his left. Second and goal. He gets the ball. Fakes a handoff. Throws over the middle. Wide open. Throws it to Wyatt Young. Pistols firing. Touchdown, Oklahoma State. Wyatt Young, wide open.
0: Dave Hunsinger, Learfield on the call. Oklahoma State 42, UCF 28. Oklahoma State 40 points, 3 straight games, their longest such streak since 2002. This is like the throwback Oklahoma State that we're seeing. Other Big 12 scores, Utah 41, Kansas 24, and Houston dominates Kansas State 35-16. This noteworthy in the ACC, North Carolina 21, Pitt 17. Pitt came in ranked 25th. So for North Carolina, it is their first win against an AP-ranked team under Bill Belichick. They were 0-2 prior to that win against Pitt. Cal beats Virginia Tech 25-20. Coming up next, Notre Dame. They set a record against Stanford. This is SportsCenter All Night on ESPN Radio.
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1: 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Notre Dame, Stanford, they've been playing each other for a long time. And all their prior meetings, Notre Dame has not won by as many points as they won on Saturday.
2: Carr takes the shotgun snap, gives to Walton, has a hole. Uh-oh, he's across his own 10. Now it's going to be a foot race down the near sideline. 40, midfield, 40, 30, 20, 10. It's a touchdown. The second longest rushing touchdown in Notre Dame history. Jonas Walton goes 97 yards to the house.
1: On the Notre Dame Radio Network, they did anything they wanted. Number 3, Notre Dame, 58, Stanford, 7. Notre Dame's largest win in series history. Their previous was a 57-7 win in Palo Alto in 2003. So that was a beatdown. Tune in for Football Sunday as the New England Patriots host the Las Vegas Raiders. 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And that's a fun matchup, mainly because going into that game, you just would have thought, you know, heading into the season, that the Patriots would have the better record. But the Raiders, their one loss, of course, last week, and they hung in there against the Chiefs. So that's a big game, but so is 49ers Seahawks. Both teams appear near the top of most analyst power rankings. They square off for the first time this season in Seattle. It's a key Week 5 matchup. Hugh Myers, Mia O'Brien on game night. Zone in on the Seahawks' biggest weakness.
3: I'm still not a big Sam Darnold believer, so maybe I'm showing my ugly colors.
4: I think part of it, too, is offense sells tickets, defense wins championships. That defensive line, man, they are still waves of pass rushers unlike any other roster in the league.
3: No, you're right about that, but my thing is, you know, is if they don't have the rushing attack, are they going to ask Sam Darnold to do too much? That's what I just don't. I'm not 100% sure of.
4: I think that Jackson Smith and Jigba would take a line from Joe Burrow's book and say, throw it more.
3: Yeah, he's that good.
4: Give me the ball. Yeah. And by the way, he's also got Cooper Kupp, who was turning back the clock. Rashid Shaheed, AJ Barner. Like, there's still other guys that could also throw the ball to. I agree, though. I think at some point in time, it is going to come back to rue them. But I also don't know if there is another defense outside of this ragtag bunch in San Francisco, because we don't know if the Rams are fully healthy in the NFC right now, that could really challenge this Seattle offense if it wasn't to have a run game. I suppose the Minnesota Vikings, but like, right. Give me another defense that you think even a one-dimensional Seahawks team that would be that they would be the bugaboo. Outside of the Vikings, I really can't.
1: Well, more on the 49ers side of this matchup later. But first, here's Ed Bankin with today's top sounds.
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0: Number 5.
6: Chris, we start with a wild Saturday of college football. In Pittsburgh, the Panthers suffered their first loss of the season at the hands of Bill Belichick's North Carolina Tar Heels. With the help of a long touchdown, it's called by Jones Angel on Learfield.
7: Edwards going to throw on first down. Steps up in the pocket and finds a man in the seam. It's Easter at the 50. Easter 35-30. Easter running away from the Panthers. Easter to the house. One play. What an answer. Touchdown, Carolina.
0: Number 4.
6: In Nebraska, Indiana was down at the half but rallied for a victory thanks to a Josh Hoover touchdown pass in the fourth quarter. The call from Don Fisher on Learfield.
8: Hoover takes the snap, fakes it, gets Marsh out here wide open. Nick Marsh, 30, 20, down to the 10, touchdown Indiana! 44 yards and Indiana scores again and this crowd goes quiet.
0: Number 3.
6: To baseball, where the Guardians punched their ticket to the ALCS thanks to strong pitching and one timely hit by Jose Ramirez, as heard on ESPN Radio.
9: Swing and a ball yanked down the right field line toward the corner, and Tristan Peters, watch it sail over the fence! Home run, Jose Ramirez! Just got over the top of the wall! It cleared the fence by a foot! Second home run for Ramirez in as many games! 2-0 Guardians!
0: Number 2.
6: Back to college football, where Kentucky watched LSU score a touchdown and extra point in overtime, then decided to go for the win with a two-point try after getting into the end zone. call from the JMI Sports Network.
10: Minchie, he can run it, and he does!
11: Oh, Mike, 2 points, and Kentucky wins the game in overtime!
12: Oh, my goodness!
11: Andre Woodson scored on the same kind of play in regulation against LSU in 2007.
0: Number one.
6: We finished with a classic in the Red River rivalry as the leg of Tate Sandell took down number one Texas as time expired in the Cotton Bowl. Kelby Rowland has the call from Learfield.
13: Snap back, hold down, kick is away, driving, kick it, looks good, it is good! It is good! You can unhitch the wagon! Put the ponies in the barn! The Sooners knock off number one Texas in the Cotton Bowl! Oh, mama! Tate Sandell from 47!
1: Some elite calls that you hear on a Sunday morning. It was that Saturday was a great sports night in October. Ed Bankin, well done, Top Sound. Before we step to Top Sound, we're talking about this Seahawks 49ers game coming up on Sunday. We heard the analysis center from the Seahawks side. How about from the 49ers side? Brock Purdy, he talked about facing the Seahawks.
14: Every time you go up there, it is a little different, but at the same time, it is a rivalry game where, you know, it's the 49ers versus Seahawks, and both teams don't like each other. And we're going to go on their turf and obviously try to go in and play our style of ball and do what we got to do to win the game. And so I think, you know, that's the situation at hand. And obviously you got to go roll the ball out there and play for four quarters and see what happens.
1: Well, first of the Sunday matchups is across the pond in London, the morning matchup, Eagles and Jaguars. Jaguars, you know, the frequent London guests. The Eagles trying to make that break out of the slump that they're in. Mia O'Brien says the Eagles still have time to turn it around.
4: The Philadelphia Eagles are 2-2, and it feels like the sky is falling, but they play in a division right now that has the 32nd ranked defense in the Dallas Cowboys, mm-hmm. has a New York Giants team that's currently being quarterbacked by Jameis Winston in the year of our Lord 2026, and the Washington Commanders, who may have a healthy quarterback in Jaden Daniels. They may not. They also may not have a defense for all we know. And so this is still an opportunity at hand for the Philadelphia Eagles. And so to hear Nick Sirianni saying it's a sunny day on a sunny day, like, you still have an opportunity in front of you, sir.
1: All right, so the Eagles still have time, but they better get to work. Now, we're talking all this football. Should keep in mind, Sunday, NLCS begins. Two 100 win teams go head to head with the Dodgers and the Brewers. ESPN Radio will have all the action. Cannot wait. Tarik Skubal versus Jacob Mizorowski is your pitching matchup game one. But coming up next, another wild night in the SEC on SportsCenter All Night.
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6: It's win or go home for the White Sox and Guardians.
9: Swing and a ball yanked down the right field line toward the corner. And Tristan Peters, what a sail over the fence. Home run, Jose Ramirez.
6: Bama and Georgia renew their rivalry in Tuscaloosa.
27: 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Foot race. He gets there. Touchdown, Alabama.
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28: 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To the 20, the 10, the 5.
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10: 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Nick Marsh, 30, 20, down to the 10. 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
1: 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A full October menu. From the sport's busiest month to choose from, but everything feels bigger in the SEC. Especially America's favorite alliteration showdown. The Red River Rivalries had its fair share of stunners over the years. And let's add 2026 to the list. Texas came in ranked number one, while Oklahoma was looking to find their season. And Texas took a 17-7 lead. Only once in the Brent Venables era had Oklahoma overcame a double-digit deficit. They were able to erase that, then take the lead in the fourth.
9: Pocket collapsing. Helmet flies. Manning escapes. Lobs downfield over the middle. It's too high. Intercepted. Peyton Bowen on the run. 20 to the 10 to the 5. Touchdown! Touchdown, Peyton Manning!
1: That's Toby Rowland from Learfield. It was that type of game in Dallas. Pick six. What turned out to be a roller coaster game for Arch Manning. While he threw two fourth quarter INTs, he did provide a game tying fourth quarter drive.
29: 15-yard line after the 4-yard carry. Second down and six at the OU 15. Short side of the field, split left, nearest the boundary. Is Jermaine Bishop in a slot, left Ryan Wingo out wide right. For Texas, Cam Coleman on second down. Manning looking to throw with some time. Sends it across the middle. Jermaine Bishop, touchdown, Texas.
1: That's Craig Wade from Learfield. Extra point good. Game tied at 24. And the Longhorns had a chance to take the lead on their next possession that ended with another Manning interception, his second in that quarter. It put Oklahoma in the driver's seat. After a couple of first downs, the Sooners were in field goal range with an opportunity to win.
9: Snap back. Hold down. Kick is away. Driving kick. It looks good. It is good. It is good. You can unhitch the wagon.
2: knock off number one Texas in the Cotton Bowl. Oh, mama! Tate Sandell from 47.
1: Get all your Oklahoma cliches out. They get it done. 27-24. Oklahoma, it's their first win against a number one ranked Texas team. They were 0-4-1 entering Saturday. It's their eighth win versus the number one team all time. Their first since 2007 at Missouri. They trailed again 17-7. It's a 10-point comeback, their second largest in five seasons under Brent Venables. Arch Manning throws for 260 yards. He has three touchdowns, but the Texas quarterback did throw two fourth-quarter INTs. Steve Sarkisian, Texas head coach, after the loss.
3: A level of frustration, a level of disappointment, a level of anger, but also a level of optimism, knowing we can get these things fixed, and we got a long season to go, a long way to go. We've got a good football team, so we're not dead. We're going to be okay. We'll get back up off the mat. I never question the competitive spirit of these guys or the guys in that locker room, and I think that showed again today, and that competitive spirit will show up again next Saturday.
1: Well, Texas had won 38 straight games when leading entering the fourth quarter. That streak comes to a close. Number one goes down at the hands of Oklahoma, who had a defensive touchdown and a special teams touchdown in that game. 27-24, Oklahoma knocks off number one Texas, leaves the number one door open for another team. So go to our next matchup, the on-paper Tiger matchup of the day, right? A top six battle through the hurricane in Tuscaloosa between Georgia and Alabama. The second time in more than 130 years of the series that both teams enter a meeting 5-0 or better. The other occurred on Halloween 1942. This one played to the script, close and intense.
2: Line of scrimmage, the 14. It's second down and nine for Georgia. Got to get to the five for a first down. Second down and nine. Gunner out of the gun. Phillips to his right. Gunner hands us with a fakes it to Peter. Gunner going to his right to the 10, to the 5. Gunner dives and scores.
1: That on the Georgia Bulldogs Sports Network. 14-yard touchdown run for Stockton. It put Georgia up 17-14. The Dogs and the Tide, they were tied at 17 going into the fourth. Early in that quarter, Georgia missed a field goal that would have given them the lead, but they were able to connect on one with 5:25 left to do just that, go up three. Now, some key plays down the stretch of this game. The officials, they declined to throw a flag on Georgia safety K.J. Bolden on what appeared to be a clear pass interference penalty. The broadcast on ABC, the crew there highlighted that. Yeah, that probably should have been a pass interference, including from the rules expert. Bolden sat Russell on the next play, which knocked Alabama out of field goal range. Now, Alabama hoped to get the ball back, but cornerback DeJuan Lee Jr., he drew a personal foul penalty that allowed the Bulldogs to get the first down, run out the clock, and Georgia is your winner, 20-17 over Bama on the road to lay their claim for the number one team in the land. They came in ranked number two. It's their first victory in Tuscaloosa since 2014. On to the standouts. Gunner Stockton, the quarterback, with Holly Rowe after.
4: Well, Gunner, you're just looking around right now saying this is crazy. It really is. The last time Georgia won here in Tuscaloosa in 2007, you were 3 years old. This is a precious win here. How did you get it done?
5: Yeah, I just want to first thank the Lord. I mean, it's kind of the games you dream of playing in as a kid. So, you know, just all the blessings he gives us. But, you know, the fight that I think our team had, or I know we had, just on offense and defense, just kept fighting. It wasn't perfect, but we found a way. So, it was awesome.
4: After a drive that you came away with no points, I saw you go over to your offensive line. Almost the same five guys played every snap in this game. How did your offensive line grind out this win?
5: Yeah, they're warriors. Just kept leaning on them, just kept fighting, and, you know, they're some tough dudes, so just appreciate them.
4: You're down a couple of running backs tonight. Dwight Phillips was absolutely brilliant. What did you see from that young man?
5: It was insane. He ran his heart out, and, you know, Nick Peel came in. Bo Walker's running his heart out. You know, me and Drew, we messed up protection. He had to go block number zero. He just went and threw his face in there, so, you know, they're just the toughness they had is awesome.
4: You walk off this field as a winner here. Hasn't happened in such a long time. How does this buoy the Georgia team moving forward?
5: Yeah, enjoy it. Like Coach Morris, enjoy it. And then we're on to, I guess, Auburn next week. So but this will be a good one to enjoy.
1: The oldest rivalry in the South up next. But Georgia, they take out Alabama 20-17, laying their claim as the likely number one. Know somebody else who might be a little happy about that. That's Coach Kirby Smart after the game.
7: Yeah, what a great college football game. Great atmosphere. I've been in a bunch of those with them, and they all seemed similar, you know, just physical game, back and forth, some critical calls, critical situations. You could go back and look at hundreds of them on there. At the end of the day, our quarterback played well enough for us to win, but it was a really extremely physical football game. And I have a lot of respect for Alabama. I got a lot of respect for Coach DeBoer, a lot of respect for their team, how they play. And another week in the SEC, because humility is a week away, as you saw today. So it's going to be physical. It's going to be tough.
1: The SEC had one more classic Saturday night. On to Lexington, where Kentucky was hosting number 10 LSU. After a couple of missed field goals in the fourth that would have tied it, Kentucky finally made one at the end of regulation to send it to OT. LSU scored the first touchdown. Kentucky countered with a touchdown. The Wildcats elected to go for two and the win.
8: Rodriguez sets up on the right side with Darby and Ferguson. They're all just outside the right tackle. To the left side come Miller and Skinner. So Boyer's not in there. And now the three guys to the right split out wide. Minchie, he can run it, and he does!
11: Oh my,
8: 2 points, and Kentucky wins the game in overtime!
11: Oh my goodness! Andre Woodson scored on the same kind of play in regulation against LSU in 2007.
1: It's a party with a great memory on JMI Sports Network. I have a feeling they remember those classic wins over LSU. They do not fall out the memory of many in Lexington. What a game. Kentucky wins on a two-point conversion in the first overtime. Their second overtime win over an AP top 10 opponent in program history. The other was 2007 against number one LSU, three overtime. So yeah, you rewind the clock back. Of course, you remember those games. It's their second straight week winning 35-34 in overtime. They defeated South Carolina by the same score in OT last week. First FBS team with consecutive one-point wins in overtime since OT was instituted in 1996. It was a classic game. SportsCenter All Night, Chris Lewis here on ESPN Radio. Some big-time college football, but October still known for the baseball postseason. The theme of the divisional round, short series. Only the Guardians and White Sox series made it the distance, leading to a winner-take-all Game 5 in Cleveland. Gavin Williams got the start for the Guardians, and he was dealing early.
12: Through 17 pitches to get the final three outs of Game 4, now starting Game 5. The windup and the 0-2 to Murakami. Swing and a miss. Elevated fastball to 100 as Williams strikes out the side here in the fourth. 9 strikeouts for Gavin Williams.
1: The call on ESPN Radio. 9 strikeouts in the fourth inning, and really, he was only getting revved up. He had his nasty stuff, Williams, for the most important outing of the season, and as you heard mentioned, just right after closing out the previous game, the righty had double-digit strikeouts before the end of the fifth inning. But Cleveland needed some offense. Jose Ramirez was there.
12: Burke, the 2-2 pitch. Swing and a ball yanked down the right field line toward the corner, and Tristan Peters watches it sail over the fence. Home run, Jose Ramirez. Just got over the top of the wall. It cleared the fence by a foot. Second home run for Ramirez in as many games. 2-0 Guardians.
1: Get this, it's his 6th career postseason home run. 5 of them have given the Guardians the lead. That breaks a tie with Jim Tomei for the most go-ahead home runs in Cleveland postseason history. But the story of the game was the Guardians pitching. We mentioned Williams. He went 5 2/3, allowed just one hit, no runs, 2 walks, 12 strikeouts, which tied a franchise playoff record. He allowed his first hit with 2 outs in the 6th inning. And he wasn't the only one to shut the White Sox down.
12: Cade Smith, first base side of the hill, upright, and the 3-2. Swing and a miss. Splitter got him. 20 strikeouts for Cleveland pitching tonight.
1: Insanity. 20 strikeouts and a 2-0 win. Cleveland beats Chicago. White Sox go down. Guardians move on to the ALCS to face the Rays, where they lost 5 of the 6 meetings against the Rays this year. But worry about that another day, Cleveland. You're moving on to the ALCS, and you have to chat with Gavin Williams right after that kind of start with Jesse Rogers.
13: Gavin, a historic performance. How did you feel when you took the mound after just one day off?
14: Felt good. I mean, the other day was a bullpen day. I think the live reps helped me, so nothing about it. Just touching the mound and had to go out there and do a job no matter what.
13: The velocity had an uptick in it. Was that because of the adrenaline of this crowd?
14: Yeah, you can say so. I feel like my velocity's been there all year. I've been throwing hard all year, been working on some things, and it's helped out a lot.
13: As this game is evolving for you, are you feeling better and better?
14: Absolutely. I think I'm learning every day still. Still got a lot of things to learn, but we're going to get there.
13: Describe this atmosphere right now. We're in pandemonium.
14: Cleveland's awesome. I love this place, and I mean, just look at the fans. They bring the energy every day. It doesn't matter if it's 30 degrees or 100 degrees, they're still going to be here.
13: You ready for Tampa Bay, Junior Caminero in the group?
14: Absolutely. We're going to be ready for anybody. We got to do.
13: Congrats. We'll see you down.
14: Thank you. Appreciate it.
1: Game 5, Guardians 2-0 win over the White Sox. They advance to the ALCS. Coming up next, the Big Ten had some big results. It's the Sports Center All Night on ESPN Radio.
0: 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Confidence is soaring in New England following a huge road win in Buffalo. Now the Patriots face another tough test as Kirk Cousins and the 3-1 Las Vegas Raiders come to town. Coverage begins tomorrow at noon Eastern with kickoff at 1 Eastern on ESPN Radio. 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
1: 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Penn State was down heading into this week, back-to-back losses, Wisconsin and Northwestern. But with their annual whiteout game in Happy Valley, you knew they'd give number 19 USC a fight.
2: Second down and goal from the two. Becht will hand it off. Hansen cuts. Hansen spins. Hansen into the end zone. And they're going to mark him just shy. The head linesman runs in about a half yard shy of the goal line.
3: I'm not sure about this spot. At least looking at it live, they're going to definitely take really a look at this. And I would not be surprised if it's overturned and this is a touchdown by
4: that
3: Hansen.
4: Play
3: a touchdown
4: review,
3: in the box.
4: The runner's legs were up and not down. And the ball broke the plane of the goal line. Touchdown.
1: Always trust our ESPN radio crew. They see it all. They knew it was a touchdown right away. Penn State touchdown there, and they're right in this with USC early on in the game. The Trojans only lost this year. Remember, a couple of weeks back against Oregon, a loss to Penn State would dampen USC's Big Ten title hopes and, of course, their playoff chances. But they were able to strike.
2: Wayman Jordan in the backfield. Snap to Beck. Short drop. Plenty of time. Throws end zone. Caught. Touchdown. Caden Dixon Wyatt, the true freshman, on a 10-yard touchdown catch. And that offensive line protects again as USC extends the lead to 7.
1: And they end up winning it by 8. An extra point through. They held on. Penn State had their chances to potentially have a game-tying drive. 31-23. USC survives on the road again. It's good when you go into Penn State at night like that. I don't care how rough Penn State season is, although they are now 0-3 in Big Ten play for the first time since 2004. But let's hear the real recap of the game. That's Mark Kesher and Kelly Stauffer, our ESPN radio crew from Sites. Break it down. Post-game extra.
2: Chris, thank you very much. Impressive win for USC. Kelly, last week, I wasn't sure the defense was going to hold up against the Washington Huskies in Los Angeles at the Coliseum. They did. And then they come onto the road at Penn State, hold the Nittany Lions to 23 points. Jaden Maiava throws 3 touchdown passes. Big, big win for the Trojans on the road.
3: Yeah, and the way that they won, I think, is really important. I think the defense under Gary Patterson for USC is starting to settle in to kind of the things that he likes to do. Remember, that's a completely new system for a lot of these guys, obviously. And then the balance offensively. Maiava is going to be sensational. He has a lot of weapons. Most of them, you know, were in high school about this time a year
2: that's
3: ago.
2: About right.
3: And then the run game with King Miller and others that were able to be successful in that run game. Also, a balanced offense, a defense that is getting better by the week, and USC, I think, is going to be a handful as time goes on.
2: It's interesting. You know, we talked before the game about the length and athleticism of the defensive line, and yet with an offensive line that was down its left tackle and its left guard, line play is key, and they gave Maiava plenty of time tonight.
3: Yeah, Vlad Diakonov, along with Kalen Miller, the twin brother of King Miller, filled in on that left side and really did it, not just a decent job. The run game came behind them plenty of times, and the pass protection mostly was immaculate. So certainly you're seeing the depth of talent in this program starting to show up for Lincoln Riley.
2: Final thought, and that would be for Penn State. They had a 17-point lead. They were looking at 4-0 at home against Wisconsin a couple of weeks ago, and now here they are, losers of 3 straight and 3-3 on the year.
3: Yeah, and we talked about they have to stop the bleeding by getting this crowd going early, and they were able to do that a little bit initially, but I think they're really searching for an identity. Regardless of Matt Campbell bringing in 24 Iowa State players with him, along with, you know, 20 staff members or whatever it is, there's still a learning curve. You're coming to a new conference, and all of these players, 105 of them in the same place, have to get acclimated and familiar with one another. That's going to take a minute.
2: USC 6-1 on the season. They come on the road 2,500 miles east and head home with a 31-23 win over Penn State. For Kelly Stauffer, I'm Mark Kestisher right here on the exclusive home of the College Football Playoff, ESPN Radio, and the ESPN app. Now let's go back to Chris Lewis in the studio.
5: Fantastic job, as always. So we go from one of the teams in L.A. to the other, and the surprise team maybe in all of college football, UCLA, led by Bob Chesney. The team entered unbeaten and ranked 21st in the AP poll against number 13, Oregon.
6: Knight out of a pistol set behind Diefenbach. Play action, Diefenbach rolling. Throws to Knight at the 5, to the goal line. Touchdown, UCLA! They convert the third down. They get a touchdown. And add a plus one to Otis Day in the night. It is Wayne Knight.
5: Creativity on 790 KABC. UCLA, 17-15 winners over number 13, Oregon. So it's UCLA 5-0 for the first time since 2022. And they beat a AP top 15 team on the road for the first time since 2014. And, of course, Bob Chesney, who's their coach, came from James Madison, who had the job after Kirk Cignetti left for Indiana. Chesney's giving Cignetti vibes for a different Big Ten school. Now, as for Cignetti's current team, they played with fire on the road at Nebraska. The Hoosiers trailed by double digits entering the fourth. However, I Googled it. Indiana completed the comeback.
7: Hoover takes the stab, fakes it, gets Marsh out here wide open. Nick Marsh, 30, 20, down to the 10. Touchdown, Indiana! 44 yards, and Indiana scores again, and this crowd goes quiet.
5: A silencer, Don Fisher from Learfield. With the call, Indiana completes the comeback, their second win when trailing by 10 or more in the fourth quarter since 2004. Haven't done it much, but they win 20-17. So they get past Nebraska. Elsewhere, Ohio State, sticking with the Big Ten theme, they beat Maryland 45-16. That sets up the showdown next week. Indiana and Ohio State. Remember, that was the Big Ten championship game a season ago. One of the classics. They'll run it back in 2026. Up next, the ALCS is set. The details on SportsCenter All Night, ESPN Radio.
0: 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The top-seeded Milwaukee Brewers. The two-time World Series champion Los Angeles Dodgers. 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
1: Gamecock struts. Florida falls to South Carolina. Red River upsets. Oklahoma stuns Texas. Guardians complete the series comeback against the White Sox.
2: 2-0 Cleveland. Two outs in the ninth inning. The pitch. Swing and a miss. Cade Smith strikes out the side in the ninth inning. And the Cleveland Guardians, for the second time in 3 years, are headed to the American League Championship Series.
1: White Sox struck out 21 times in the game on ESPN Radio. Guardians pitching just way too much. 2-0 winners. They advance to the ALCS to take on the Rays. Details of the game, nobody better than the guys who called it. Roxy Bernstein, Greg Olson, post-game extra.
2: All right, Chris. Cleveland pitching dominant in this winner-take-all game five, as Gavin Williams combining with three relievers to strike out 21 tonight. It is a record for any game, regular season or postseason, for a nine-inning game, 21 strikeouts. Jose Ramirez, a two-run homer for the only offense in the bottom of the fourth, and the Cleveland Guardians rally from a 2-0 deficit to come back and win this best-of-five series, 3-2, and they're on to the American League Championship Series. But the Guardians, look, the offense was the story the last couple of games, Greg. Tonight, their pitching was dominant.
3: Absolutely. Gavin Williams showing he is going to be an ace in this league for years to come. Absolutely awesome. Fastball up out of the zone, two-seam fastball down, pitching with curveballs, pitching with a slider, and mixing things up. Had the White Sox hitters off balance all night. And then a great bullpen, Gaddis, Zabrowski, and Smith close it down.
2: Gavin Williams carried a no-hitter into the sixth. He struck out 12, tying a Cleveland postseason record for the most strikeouts in a game. And Stephen Vogt wasn't exactly sure what they would get out of him. After Williams closed out game four, turns around and starts game five, and he had that no-hitter going, and the White Sox, a lot of times, weren't even close to touching him.
3: No, they really weren't. And you know what? It's funny. I think it actually tuned him up because his breaking ball was a little bit sharper. He landed a lot of first-pitch curveballs to get ahead, protecting that 100-mile-an-hour fastball that he shows. And then he'd also use a sweeper. So completely different looks that he was showing. He was locked in, and I think that Thursday night outing really did that.
2: Speaking of locked in, so is Jose Ramirez right now. After a slow start to the series, he carried the Cleveland offense the last three games to win this series.
3: Yeah, and one of the best players on the planet steps up when the Guardians needed him most. Down 2-0 in a hole, no offensive production whatsoever going on here in Cleveland. And they go to Chicago, and Jose wakes up, and it's game on. You see the great offense that the Guardians had all season long, and then he does it again tonight.
2: The Cleveland Guardians on to the American League Championship Series for the second time in 3 years, becoming just the fourth team in Major League history, after dropping the first two games of this series at home in a best of five, come back to win it as they win this winner-take-all game five as they shut out the White Sox on three hits. 2-0, the Guardians advance. They'll play Tampa Bay in the ALCS. For Greg Olson, I'm Roxy Bernstein, right here in your home for every pitch of the postseason, Major League Baseball and ESPN Radio and the ESPN app, as we go back to Chris Lewis in the studio.
1: Pardon the pun, but those guys, they rocked it on the call all night long. What a game. What a win for the Guardians. 2-0. Pitching dominant. They're on to the ALCS. MLB postseason is on ESPN Radio. 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College football had a day Saturday, and it started early with the SEC, continued all night long. The headline, number one, goes down.
4: Get a left footer. Tate Sandell out of the hold of the punter, Jacob Olick. Ben Anderson to snap it. Sandell steps back, measures off his distance. 47-yard field goal try for Sandell. There's the snap. It was juggled a little bit, but the hold and the kick on the way, and the kick is good, and Oklahoma has won it. Sandell knocks home a 47-yard field goal, and the Sooners have pulled the upset, beating the Longhorns in the Red River rivalry, the final 27-24.
1: That's Craig Way from Learfield, the Texas call, as it's Oklahoma that wins the game 27-24 on the field goal right at the end, 47 yards. Comeback for Oklahoma. They were down 17-7, and they stormed back to win it. Arch Manning, 2 fourth-quarter INTs. He also threw 3 touchdowns, a roller coaster game. Second-largest comeback in the Brent Venables era for Oklahoma, and he chatted with Katie George of ABC after.
5: Coach Venables, records and rankings don't matter in a rivalry like this. Your team just proved it. How were they able to get this done with just seconds left on the clock?
6: Yeah, I mean, everybody contributed. When we needed to, we made a play. You know, special teams, we blocked the punt for a touchdown. We had a pick six for a touchdown. The offense put together a two-minute drive and got us in great position. Two fantastic plays by Satania and good throws by John. And, you know, two things can be true. Well, they can, we're 4-0 coming in, we're 2-2 coming in. They're ranked number one, and we ain't that bad. And when we put it all together, get out of our own way,

0: this do for your group moving forward?
1: Yeah, it makes us 3-2. We got a really good Kentucky team coming into Norman next week, and we got to keep getting better. Hopefully we'll get a few guys back and handle this. You know, we got to manage the success too. You know, again, we wanted to be 3-2. We did that. You know, it's going to be a fun bus ride home.
0: I'm sure it is. Congratulations, Coach. Well done.
1: Thank you.
2: Brent Venables after the win over Texas, and little did he know that later on in the day, Kentucky would beat number 10 LSU. So, yeah, you got your hands full. Welcome to life in the SEC. Every week, you get a fight. Tell that to Florida. One more shocker in the SEC in the swamp between South Carolina and Florida. The Gamecocks went into Gainesville and kicked some gator tail.
3: Third and 5 from the 22. In a pistol, Sellers takes the snap. Half roll to the right. He throws. Wide open. Caught. Touchdown, South Carolina. Lex Cyrus. Nobody covered him. Wide open in the end zone. And it is all South Carolina in the swamp. 37-13.
2: You can rightfully hear the shock on Troy Clarity's voice on ESPN Radio with the call. South Carolina 38, number 16, Florida 19. Yeah, they doubled them up on the road to get the win. Troy Clarity, Max Starks, they had the ESPN Radio call. What were their thoughts post-game extra?
3: All right, thank you to Chris Lewis. 38-19, the final score. South Carolina knocks off number 16, Florida. Gators got off to a good start, scored the first 7 points of the game. But then South Carolina started to gain momentum, got a crucial interception at the end of the first half, went ahead 17-10 at that point, and never looked back from there.
4: No, they never looked back. And going into half with a 7-point lead, and then, of course, the lightning delay that kind of held things off for a little bit, but it did not cool down the Gamecocks and their offense, getting turnovers in the third quarter, putting points up for the first time this season in the third quarter. Yeah. So really exercising that demon, and then three big turnovers in that game. We don't count the fourth one because it was on a two-point conversion because you can't return it back, but just being smothering and stifling this Gators offense is still looking for answers without Jaden Baugh as your main option, because teams have committed to stopping him, and Aaron Filo looking for that consistent receiver that's not Vernell Brown III. Yep. So very tough sledding, but a great job by the Gamecocks in their offense and defense playing a complete game, a four-quarter game, for the first time this season.
3: In some weird kind of way, it seemed like there was a bit of a role reversal. South Carolina, not a clean operation throughout much of its SEC games coming into the day. They played super clean today. Meanwhile, Florida looked a bit out of sorts throughout much of the afternoon.
4: And you talk about the turnover battle. I mean, that's been the biggest thing. They reverted because they came into this game with 8 turnovers on the season. Clean sheet today.
3: Yeah.
4: Put a goose egg in the right category. And for Florida, the 3, and that's really the difference, because this game was pretty equal. 20-22 on first downs. You had almost 400 yards by Florida, and you had right at 400 yards by South Carolina right before they took those 2 knees. It probably got them 2 yards, so they finished at 398. But a very balanced game. Time of possession also the same, but critical errors in the red zone, fumbling the ball, turning it over on the plus side of the field. Yep. On an interception. Those are the things that hurt you, and South Carolina took full advantage. Lenore Seller, 4 touchdown throws on the day, 1 rushing touchdown, and a very decisive victory for South Carolina and Shane Beamer.
3: Florida at Texas next week. Meanwhile, South Carolina has the bye week and the Gamecocks snapping an 8-game SEC losing streak, and doing so in a big way. 38-19, the Gamecocks beat the 16th ranked Gators. For Max Starks, I'm Troy Clarity, right here on the exclusive home of the College Football Playoff, ESPN Radio, and the ESPN app. Let's go back to Chris in the studio.
2: Always fun to hear Troy on the call, Max as well. And yeah, that's right. What a shocker. South Carolina goes on the road and pulverizes Florida. Sports Center all night. Chris Lewis here on ESPN Radio. Keeping the theme, SEC, Ole Miss, blast, pass, Vanderbilt.
5: It's going to be a big boy football day. They've got the jumbo package in here. Let's see if they can run right behind it.
6: Sanders breaks the huddle and goes to the 2-yard line. Now here comes the rest of the guys. Jamarius Brown in the backfield. There's the snap and a fake on a handoff. He's going to dump it to Brown for a touchdown. Big guy with 6. Jamarius Brown.
2: Yes, you get a lineman a touchdown. That's

0: the things that you could do when you're up comfortably. Dave Kellum from Learfield with the call. Yes, lineman touchdown, 52-17. It was all Ole Miss. Other SEC scores, Missouri 27, Texas A&M 6, Tennessee sneaks past Arkansas 24-17. Let's go over to the Big 12. Oklahoma State, UCF, it was a high-scoring game. Oklahoma State, though, surprisingly, continues to look sharp.
1: Mestemaker backpedals into the shotgun. He has Hawkins to his left. Second and goal. He gets the ball. Fakes a handoff, throws over the middle, wide open, throws it to Wyatt Young, pistols firing, touchdown Oklahoma State, Wyatt Young, wide open.
0: Dave Hunsinger, Learfield on the call, Oklahoma State 42, UCF 28. Oklahoma State 40 points, three straight games, their longest such streak since 2002. This is like the throwback Oklahoma State that we're seeing. Other Big 12 scores, Utah 41, Kansas 24, and Houston dominates Kansas State 35-16. This noteworthy in the ACC, North Carolina 21, Pitt 17. Pitt came in ranked 25th, so for North Carolina, it is their first win against an AP-ranked team under Bill Belichick. They were 0-2 prior to that win against Pitt. Cal beats Virginia Tech 25-20. Coming up next, Notre Dame. They set a record against Stanford. This is SportsCenter All Night on ESPN Radio.
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1: 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Notre Dame, Stanford, they've been playing each other for a long time. And all their prior meetings, Notre Dame has not won by as many points as they won on Saturday.
2: Carr takes the shotgun snap, gives to Walton, has a hole. Uh-oh, he's across his own 10. Now it's going to be a foot race down the near sideline. 40, midfield, 40, 30, 20, 10. It's a touchdown. The second longest rushing touchdown in Notre Dame history. Jonas Walton goes 97 yards to the house.
1: On the Notre Dame Radio Network, they did anything they wanted. Number 3, Notre Dame, 58, Stanford, 7. Notre Dame's largest win in series history. Their previous was a 57-7 win in Palo Alto in 2003. So that was a beatdown. Tune in for Football Sunday as the New England Patriots host the Las Vegas Raiders. 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And that's a fun matchup, mainly because going into that game, you just would have thought, you know, heading into the season, that the Patriots would have the better record. But the Raiders, their one loss, of course, last week, and they hung in there against the Chiefs. So that's a big game, but so is 49ers Seahawks. Both teams appear near the top of most analyst power rankings. They square off for the first time this season in Seattle. It's a key Week 5 matchup. Hugh Myers, Mia O'Brien on game night. Zone in on the Seahawks' biggest weakness.
3: I'm still not a big Sam Darnold believer, so maybe I'm showing my ugly colors.
4: I think part of it, too, is offense sells tickets, defense wins championships. That defensive line, man, they are still waves of pass rushers unlike any other roster in the league.
3: No, you're right about that, but my thing is, you know, is if they don't have the rushing attack, are they going to ask Sam Darnold to do too much? That's what I just don't. I'm not 100% sure of.
4: I think that Jackson Smith and Jigba would take a line from Joe Burrow's book and say, throw it more.
3: Yeah, he's that good.
4: Give me the ball. Yeah. And by the way, he's also got Cooper Kupp, who was turning back the clock. Rashid Shaheed, AJ Barner. Like, there's still other guys they could also throw the ball to. I agree, though. I think at some point in time, it is going to come back to rue them. But I also don't know if there is another defense outside of this ragtag bunch in San Francisco, because we don't know if the Rams are fully healthy in the NFC right now, that could really challenge this Seattle offense if it wasn't to have a run game. I suppose the Minnesota Vikings, but like, right. Give me another defense that you think even a one-dimensional Seahawks team that would be that they would be the bugaboo. Outside of the Vikings, I really can't.
1: Well, more on the 49ers side of this matchup later. But first, here's Ed Bankin with today's top sounds.
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7: Chris, we start with a wild Saturday of college football. In Pittsburgh, the Panthers suffered their first loss of the season at the hands of Bill Belichick's North Carolina Tar Heels. With the help of a long touchdown, it's called by Jones Angel on Learfield.
8: Edwards going to throw on first down. Steps up in the pocket and finds a man in the seam. It's Easter at the 50. Easter 35-30. Easter running away from the Panthers. Easter to the house. One play. What an answer. Touchdown, Carolina.
0: Number 4.
7: In Nebraska, Indiana was down at the half but rallied for a victory thanks to a Josh Hoover touchdown pass in the fourth quarter. The call from Don Fisher on Learfield.
9: Hoover takes the snap, fakes it, gets Marsh out here wide open. Nick Marsh, 30, 20, down to the 10, touchdown Indiana! 44 yards and Indiana scores again and this crowd goes quiet.
0: Number 3.
7: To baseball, where the Guardians punched their ticket to the ALCS thanks to strong pitching and one timely hit by Jose Ramirez, as heard on ESPN Radio.
10: Swing and a ball yanked down the right field line toward the corner, and Tristan Peters, watch it sail over the fence! Home run, Jose Ramirez! Just got over the top of the wall! It cleared the fence by a foot! Second home run for Ramirez in as many games! 2-0 Guardians!
0: Number 2.
7: Back to college football, where Kentucky watched LSU score a touchdown and extra point in overtime, then decided to go for the win with a two-point try after getting into the end zone. call from the JMI Sports Network.
9: Mincy, he can run it, and he does!
11: Oh my.
9: 2 points, and Kentucky wins the game in overtime!
11: Oh my goodness!
9: Andre Woodson scored on the same kind of play in regulation against LSU in 2007.
0: Number one.
7: We finished with a classic in the Red River rivalry as the leg of Tate Sandell took down number one Texas as time expired in the Cotton Bowl. Kobe Rowland has the call from Learfield.
10: Snap back, hold down, kick is away, driving, kick it, looks good, it is good! It is good! You can unhitch the wagon! Put the ponies in the board! The Sooners knock off number one Texas in the Cotton Bowl! Oh, mama! Tate Sandell from 47!
1: Some elite calls that you hear on a Sunday morning. It was that Saturday was a great sports night in October. Ed Bankin, well done, Top Sound. Before we step to Top Sound, we're talking about this Seahawks 49ers game coming up on Sunday. We heard the analysis center from the Seahawks side. How about from the 49ers side? Brock Purdy, he talked about facing the Seahawks.
12: Every time you go up there, it is a little different, but at the same time, it is a rivalry game where, you know, it's the 49ers versus the Seahawks, and both teams don't like each other. And we're going to go on their turf and obviously try to go in and play our style of ball and do what we got to do to win the game. And so I think, you know, that's the situation at hand. And obviously you got to go roll the ball out there and play for four quarters and see what happens.
1: Well, first of the Sunday matchups is across the pond in London, the morning matchup, Eagles and Jaguars. Jaguars, you know, the frequent London guests. The Eagles trying to make that break out of the slump that they're in. Mia O'Brien says the Eagles still have time to turn it around.
4: The Philadelphia Eagles are 2-2, and it feels like the sky is falling, but they play in a division right now that has the 32nd ranked defense in the Dallas Cowboys, has a New York Giants team that's currently being quarterbacked by Jameis Winston in the year of our Lord 2026, and the Washington Commanders, who may have a healthy quarterback in Jaden Daniels. They may not. They also may not have a defense for all we know. And so this is still an opportunity at hand for the Philadelphia Eagles. And so to hear Nick Sirianni saying it's a sunny day on a sunny day, like, you still have an opportunity in front of you, sir.
1: So the Eagles have to figure it out across the pond. Really, their offense needs to figure it out. Defense is underachieved too, but, you know, 0 for 13 on third downs last game. After not converting a third down the week before in the second half, something's got to change. But nothing's got to change here on SportsCenter all night, although the show has to change with Best of ESPN Radio coming up next. Carvin Kahlo is our technical director. Steve Rister is our producer. I'm Chris Lewis. Adios.
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2: When you say, can the Cowboys defense stop anybody? Is there anybody to stop on the Tampa offense right now?
3: Daniels drops back to the 13, throws it to Bucky on the right side, reaches the ball to the right pylon. Touchdown, Tampa Bay!
4: Well, listen, it's a rookie quarterback on a short week in his second start. If they can't stop these people, then they're going to have some problems for the rest of the way.
3: Daniels takes a snap. They'll hand it. Coming near side, Abuka on the jet sweep. Jumps into the end zone. Touchdown, Tampa Bay!
4: If you're Christian Parker, in no way, shape, or form can you go out there and let your defense embarrass you tonight against these people.
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7: 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The winless, previously winless, Tampa Bay Buccaneers beat the Dallas Cowboys in Dallas 24-16 behind undrafted rookie free agent Jalen Daniels at the quarterback position and Bucky Irving in Texas with a huge game, 165 yards, 241 yards allowed by that Dallas Cowboys defense on the ground. Along with Michelle Smallman, Chris Canty, Evan Cohen with you. Good morning, everybody. How are we doing today?
4: We called it. Dallas Cowboys on upset alert. We called it. Mm. We knew it was going to happen, didn't we?
2: You talk now, Smalls. You're just shaking your head.
5: I'm mad at myself that I took them off the untrustables list.
4: Yeah.
5: We have seen this coming from them. They've been up and down all season. We had questions about them. Why do we continue to believe in the hype that year after year surrounds the Dallas Cowboys?
2: Why the big head shake, though? What are you most... like, because we go to you just now, 2 seconds ago, and you're just shaking your head with the level of disgust. For anyone who doesn't know, Michelle is a Packers fan, not a Cowboys fan. Why already, a minute in, the big head shake?
5: Because there are certain things year after year that remain the same. And not being able to trust the Dallas Cowboys after they try and sell you that they're different, that this season is going to be different, is one of them. And I don't know why even for a second I fall for it, because I didn't want to buy into this hype. When they're talking about we're going to be in LA for the Super Bowl, book it. We're going to be Gotti, the greatest offense there is. Watch out. There's nothing more dangerous than an old man with money. I even was, as the biggest detractor of them on this set, for a second, was like, oh, look at the way that the NFC East has fallen. The Dallas Cowboys could cruise to a division championship. And then a game like this happens where you're like, why for 1 second did I ever think it was going to be different?
2: I'm a little bit perturbed by a statement you just made. I'd like to fight you off. When you said the biggest detractor of the Cowboys, I went nuts last year and everybody fought me off on the idea of like, wait, why are we crowning Brian Schottenheimer and the Cowboys? They won 7 games. Why do we think they can go from 7 to the Super Bowl? There's somewhere in between. We are now bickering between the three of us as to who is the biggest detractor of the Cowboys amongst the three of us. There is a lot to get to with this. The word embarrassing is going to come up over and over and over again today. Not just because of our analysis, but also because of a stadium worker screaming that at Dak on his way out of the game. But CC, 24-16, that was the score. How did the Buccaneers get this done? From an X's and O's perspective, before we get to the big picture on the drama around the Cowboys, how did Tampa get this done?
4: Well, let me say this. The Dallas Cowboys had their chances in the end of that game. In the fourth quarter, Dak Prescott and that offense was able to get it going. Dak Prescott, fourth quarter against the blitz, was 7-7, 104 yards, with a 118.8 passer rating. He was phenomenal against the blitz in the fourth quarter. The problem was the first three quarters against the blitz. He was 2-13, 31 yards, and 39.6 passer rating. It took him too long to figure out exactly what Ty Bowles was doing. And credit to that Bucs defensive staff, because they did a great job of mixing up the pressures. Dak said it in the postgame. They rarely saw the same look. And if they did, it was because the Cowboys didn't find a way to be able to stop the pressure. right? They had a lot of guys in Dak Prescott's face, even though the sack numbers weren't there for the Bucs. They were able to pressure him. They were able to get him off his spot. And the Dallas Cowboys offense just wasn't able to adjust. Todd Bowles blitzed Dak Prescott on 20 dropbacks. He had perfect balance in terms of the types of pressures that he was calling. He had 10 man pressures and 10 zone pressures in 20 total blitzes. That is masterclass in terms of a defensive play caller finding a way to keep an offense off balance. And then defensively, the Dallas Cowboys, they have communication issues, but the bigger problem that Christian Parker is facing is effort. If you look at all of those Bucs runs, the explosive runs that they had last night, it wasn't just breakdowns in terms of the X's and O's and support and not setting an edge. It was guys not hustling to the football. Coming out of halftime when Bucky Irvin rips off a 70-yard run, go back and look at the tape. Kenny Clark is loafing. Same thing with Rashawn Gary. Donovan Ezeraku looks like he's doing the tango with Tristan Wirfs going backwards, spinning in all kinds of mess. Mm. There are guys there at the point of attack that are unblocked, that don't make the play, that miss tackles. How do you explain that, though? Well, either you're coaching it or you're letting it happen. So I put it on coaching. That's the only thing that it comes down to for me. If your coaches are condoning that type of play, that type of effort, then you're lost as a defense.
2: Yeah,
4: you're
2: watching lost this as a back. Team. I'm watching this back. Deron Bland, definitively effort on this play. The rest of them on the play you're talking about, yeah, they're falling all over each other. Huh.
4: There are guys, they're unblocked. There are two linebackers for the Dallas Cowboys that tackle each other.
2: And that's not a good thing, you're saying?
4: No, it's not a good thing. But again, this all falls at the feet of the head coach and the coordinator. And it's up to them to fix it. And so far, they haven't been able to get it done. They've played five games. In four of those games, those offenses set season highs in terms of yardage totals. You are the get-right game for everybody in the National Football League. For every offense that is struggling to find their footing, they can't wait to play the Dallas Cowboys. They are circling it on their schedule. And for all of the excuse making that everybody will come up with, Cowboys, three games in 11 days, one of them being an international series down in Brazil. Okay, yeah, whatever. You had a undrafted rookie quarterback in his second career start on the road on a short week, and you couldn't find a way to get that done. That is a historically bad loss for the Dallas Cowboys. So when you say people are going to float out the term embarrassing, yeah, it was embarrassing. I don't give a damn that the other guys get paid too. Jalen Daniels is an inexperienced quarterback that was undrafted. And I get it, how you come into the league is how you come into the league. But he doesn't have a lot of experience.
2: Right.
4: And he looked like a seasoned vet out there. The Tampa Bay Buccaneers held the ball for damn near 40 minutes. If you're Christian Parker, you let that happen. You let that happen. I couldn't believe this stat when I saw it, Ev Smalls, but this is wild. Jalen Daniels is the first undrafted rookie quarterback to lead a winless team to a win in the common draft era. The first one. Ain't never happened before. Historically bad for the Dallas Cowboys.
5: How about them Cowboys?
4: Cowboys hadn't lost to a team 0-4 or worse at home since 1975. That's 50 years ago. So when there's an employee for the Cowboys that is mumbling, embarrassing.
2: Well, let me just jump in on this.
4: Let me say it.
2: It wasn't an employee. I'm saying I presented it wrong.
4: Well, whoever it was, when there's a media member, employee, anybody that's around the team, that's around the locker room, that's around the players, that's calling it embarrassing, and the players take issue with it, guess what? It was embarrassing. And if you're taking issue with it, don't be mad at people calling it what it is. Be mad at yourself because you put it out there for the world to see. That was a primetime game. You put that on tape, not them. Hey, something got to change in Dallas. I don't know if it's firing Christian Parker, demoting Christian Parker. Something got to change because what happened last night is unacceptable. And ownership told you as much.
2: Okay, well, let's hear from the owner of the team. That is Jerry Jones. You reference it. Disappointed in the loss. Surprised how well Tampa ran the ball. But just for clarification purposes, my fault, not CeCe's on this. I said a stadium employee. It was a third-party contracted personal driver that was in the bottom part, the like basement area of the stadium by the locker room that I guess said...
4: Well, that's where the parking lot is.
2: Yeah. Person said it was embarrassed. There's video of Dak kind of looking at the person, staring them down. Then Dak talked to a security person that he was walking with who then went to try to find the person. I don't know what you're going to do to a person to say embarrassed. Like, that's their right to say that. But you referenced the owner of the team, Jerry Jones. Here's what he had to say postgame.
8: Extraordinarily, extraordinarily disappointed. You really do need to get it done when it's there to take. And they basically were very physical. I thought both their fronts. Was really surprised at how well they ran the ball, how they ran it between the tackles. That was surprising. And we thought if they were going to run it, they'd do it outside. And thought we'd put it on the quarterback's shoulders, their staff, their quarterback, all their players. Got a great victory here tonight. And it was a tough loss for us.
2: Something's got to change, you said, in Dallas. They have 10 days. 10 days now. Christian Parker, Smalls, I want to say, I could be wrong, he was on one of your power rankings, all the small things, something going into the season as like one of the hot names around the NFL as a defensive coordinator.
5: X-Factors, I think it was.
2: X-Factors, thank you. CeCe's already putting his job in question.
5: Could be an X-Factor, could be positive or negative.
2: That is true.
5: And by the way, you said this Dallas Cowboys defense is a get-right game for teams, they circling it? Good, because they have the Packers next.
4: There you go.
5: Glad. Well, good timing.
2: By the way, it is interesting what you're saying, because the Packers this week have the Bears without Caleb. The two of the guys that CeCe mentioned that were effortless last night are Packers guys, Kenny Clark and Rashawn Gary, who they got rid of.
5: Yeah, that's right.
2: And now Micah's probably not going to play in that game. But we got to dive deeper into this embarrassing thing. Because I don't know how they're going to fight off the idea that this is, whether it's a driver, whether it's Chris Canty, whether it's a player, how could you lose at home to a winless team and not say that you're embarrassed by that?
5: With a backup quarterback. A winless team with a
2: undrafted rookie free agent backup quarterback. By the way,
5: right?
2: That man is impressive.
5: You liked him for a long time.
2: Jalen Daniels, hire him. CEOs of Fortune 500 companies are looking at that guy and say, bring him in the moment he retires. He's impressive.
0: 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Evan, Canty, and Michelle are unsportsmanlike.
2: You think Myles Garrett misses Cleveland now? Better record than the Rams. Do the Browns miss him? Do not take this as me blaming Miles. He's a first ballot Hall of Famer. I ain't blaming him for retroactively what happened. What I'm saying is, he and Joe Thomas are the best players for the Cleveland Browns since Bernie Kosar in our lifetime. But how can I not sit there and say something is different?
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16: George Kittle should be the front runner for NFL Comeback Player of the Year. 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
1: We had a situation in the family yesterday that I need to bounce off Devin and Bubba to figure out who's at fault for what went down. So yesterday, we got a text in our family group chat, and all it said, it was from my sister, it was, "Dad just drank 2 month spoiled milk out of our refrigerator." So, Dad, walk me through exactly how the hell this happens.
2: So, my wife and I are at my daughter's house. She has two kids, like 2 and 1, basically. Going to be 3 and 1. And she's pregnant again, due in February. So we live 10 minutes from there. We're over helping occasionally. And when I go over there, I like to grab some snacks. There's great kid snacks around the house. So I grab a snack, and I need to drink something. I open the fridge. And don't at me. I drink out of the carton. Okay, so that's just the way it is.
1: First off, that's kind of a wild move. I get that she is related to you, but that's kind of a wild move at somebody else's house.
2: Yeah,
1: she's related. You don't know what but I mean, like, Ben is not directly related to you. Her husband, who might use that for cereal, any untold number of things, and you're just drinking out of the jug in his house.
2: Listen, dude played football like we did. You used to sharing water bottles and everything. I think he's okay.
1: If that plays outside of that context.
3: Just grab a glass.
1: Bubba and Devin, is that fair or foul to start
3: absolutely
1: off
3: foul.
4: I hate that. My dad used to do that too, and I hated it.
2: Here's the thing. Ben, after playing in the NFL, is going to be a doctor. He's in residency, so he's never home, so he's never going to know, so I don't care.
1: Well, I mean, he knows now.
2: He does. So I ate a snack, and I need something to drink, and I open the fridge, and there's a carton of milk, and I just start chugging it. And I take a couple of chugs and swallow it, and I'm like, this kind of tastes like orange juice, like sour, like orange juice.
4: God.
2: And I look at the carton, and it says milk. And then I'm looking, okay, is it a funky kind of milk, soy something weird milk? And it wasn't.
1: Is this almond milk?
2: Oh, yeah.
1: Is my dad's first thought. Is this one of your guys' newfangled milks?
2: Yes. Is this some sort of healthy milk squeezed out of an almond? I mean, you know. So, and it tastes horrible going down. And then I look, and this is yesterday. So this is what, October 7th?
4: 7th.
2: I look, and it says, drink by August 24th.
3: No.
1: Oh, my God.
2: So I'm like, Sydney, what the? She's right there. I'm like, what the hell? She's
4: August.
2: Like, she's like, oh, I used that a while ago to bake cookies or whatever. I said, and you just left it in there? She's like, well, why didn't you read the expiration date? I'm like, no. Absolutely not. You don't go into someone's fridge, even if I poured it in a glass and did it the right way. I'm not looking. You're assuming it's good milk. I'm not assuming it's a month and a half late and spoiled.
1: Didn't it smell? I'm more surprised you didn't catch a whiff of it.
2: I opened it and I chugged it. And when you're chugging, you're not breathing. And it was like the second, it was like the second gulp that I was like, oh,
4: that must have tasted.
3: I love how your rationale is. When I go into someone else's fridge and I take from the carton, I expect it to be perfectly good milk.
2: Yeah, I mean, who expects a month and a half old milk past the expiration to be sitting in a fridge?
1: This is such a perfect embodiment of my father and his idea of boundaries. My dad just routinely blows past stop signs when it comes to normal human decorum. We were back at Notre Dame, and they've got this wonderful new art museum on the edge of campus. And me and my mom and our friend Jordy go over there, and we're walking around and checking out the museum. And at one point, we look over, and my dad is just touching the artwork. Like, my dad is a toddler, a 63-year-old toddler, who's just reaching out and touching statues and stuff in there. And we look over and we're like, what are you doing? This isn't your stuff. And his justification for this was, if it's not in a glass enclosure or does not have roping around it or something to delineate it from the public, in his view, you're allowed to touch it, which feels insane.
2: Wait a minute.
1: It goes directly back to this conversation.
2: Wait
1: about
2: a minute. Devin and Bubba, I asked the both of you. I'm in the museum, right? And there are actually things that are covered in glass, and there are actually things behind ropes. So I know I'm not touching those. Sure. So things that aren't, I'm kind of feeling what they feel like.
3: Well, why do you need to touch them in the first place?
2: Because it's different art and it's different structures.
5: Are
2: and
5: you blind?
2: I wanted to get a feel of it. And there was no sign that said, do not touch. There was no rope around
5: it. Thank you, Bubba. It is 100% implied.
2: Why is it implied?
5: In an art museum that you don't go in here and touch stuff.
2: What if it's a touching museum?
5: Then it would say it would be welcome to the touching museum.
4: Do you have any signs that have to have up about do not touch for every painting?
2: Well, or just a one sign in the room that says don't touch the artwork. There wasn't one of those.
3: Oh, this looks like it'd be fun to rip.
2: And there was clear delineation of art pieces that were covered in a case or with a rope around it. And I knew not to touch those. Yeah, but there were those that weren't so, and they were like different textures. So I'm like, maybe they want us to feel the texture. And I did.
5: You see, and again, the goal is here on ESPN Radio. My father is just routinely walking into things with the unbridled white man confidence of, oh yeah, surely I can do this. We had a friend who had a house, wasn't at the house. My dad just walks up, tries to walk in the door. There are other people staying there, and he just walks in like he owns the place here. My mom is running down the street, terrified of being associated with my dad, who just does not understand the normal boundaries of society, and that one person's house, just because you know them, isn't yours if you're not there to just walk up in and check out.
3: Hey, you got milk?
2: Place was for sale. Didn't think anybody would be living in it when it's for sale. Found out that there was, and found out also they had a dog, which I closed the door pretty quickly. And running the stop signs, let's not make it sound like I'm reckless. I only go through them quickly when there's no other cars around and there's no real reason to stop.
5: Dear God, I mean, this is just you guys see what I'm dealing with now. I'm so glad because you try and gaslight the rest of our family and make us feel insane for the art exhibit stuff.
2: Hold it.
5: Devin and Bubba, the voices of reason here. Like, I think the rest of America, at the Golix on Twitter, is my dad insane for going and touching the art in a museum?
2: Let's go back to the beginning of this conversation, which you have deflected. And Bubba and Devin, whose fault is it about the expired milk?
3: I mean, listen, my own family will tell you I am anal about like the expiration date on anything. If I will look at that first. If it's like one day past, I'm like, oh, can't eat it, can't drink it. So I'm putting this on you. It gets past the smell test. Again, you're going in, you're taking it from the carton instead of pouring it into a glass. That's two strikes on you, in my opinion. I think this is on you. I'm sorry.
5: If you poured it into the glass, maybe you then see the likely clumps that have built up as this churtles out of the carton instead of slugging it from there. Bubba, you in the same camp here?
4: I mean, I gotta at least give Sydney one strike for leaving it in the fridge.
2: Yes,
3: if it was August. September,
4: I mean,
3: or something.
4: That's crazy.
3: August is insane.
4: August is ridiculous. But to Junior's point, it's a little wild that Senior did not even smell when you open the smell when you open it must have been terrible. So I think you're both in the wrong, 50-50 split. But Sydney gets at least one pretty big strike for leaving that in the fridge since August.
2: And bottom line is, I'm the one ended up on the toilet.
5: I will say...
4: It must have been terrible.
5: This is a situation where, you know, you have to look at learned behavior. My parents in their pantry routinely have stuff that's in there. When they moved out of their house in Connecticut, we were going through and clearing the pantry. We found spices, different things in there where the expiration date was from, like, the first Bush administration.
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1: You went all in on this, Michael Douglas, because there's a lot of your personal life in this.
2: I did. And then I started thinking, well, look, what about my films? I'm kind of got this image of sort of that gray area. You know, a lot of my movies always are struggling with the moral dilemmas of doing the right thing, but there's always that bad side of us, and will the guy make the right decision and all of that. And so I decided I got to go all in. If I'm going to write a biography and my life, yes, your work is your sort of major, but you have to also deal with the pain and the good side, the bad side. And so I started about 18 months ago and working hard with Shane. Mostly I was living in Spain, and time change, we do 2-3 hours a day back and forth. And then I got really scared, because as opposed to a movie where you're playing a character, an actor, you know, your book, you're just laying out your whole story in your life. And so I'm just been shocked and surprised, and here we are. I'm going number one with a lot of bad stories. And
1: let's call them interesting.
2: All right.
1: And so it started 18 months ago. So it's not true that you said, I'm not writing a book until the Knicks win a championship again.
2: The Knicks win was my motivation to finish, you know.
1: That's how great was that?
2: I was just old fashioned, brought me back to Earl of Pearl Monroe and the Knicks, the old days. Walter Frazier, just total guts.
1: Yeah. And the fact that Walt Frazier was at some of these games too, right? And Brunson's doing this stuff for Ewing in a way, and for, you know, Frazier. Why I get goosebumps.
2: It's completed the generation and pulled it together.
1: Yeah.
2: Why can't the Jets do that?
1: Well, we're out of time. We don't have enough time to get into that. But yeah, I know, because you're a Jet fan from the Namath days or something?
2: No, I was a Giants fan. I was Y.A. Tittle, Frank Gifford, and everything. And then Broadway Joe came on, you know, and that fur coat and that announcement on Super Bowl III, we're going to win.
1: Yeah.
2: And they did it. And I love these guys. They were fantastic.
1: Right.
2: And that was it.
1: to the current day.
2: Yeah.
1: I'm with you. All right. So your book, again, One Hell of a Ride, where all books are acquired right now. The number one nonfiction selling book on planet Earth. We have a game called, there it is up on the screen right there. One Hell of a Ride. So we play a game called Celebrity True or False.
2: Okay.
1: Where, you know, we're wondering what's true and what's not about what's been written about your work, but you've written about your work. So instead of playing Celebrity True or False, we're going to play, is this really true?
2: Okay.
1: Okay. And then we, you know, it's a little high register. We're like, I gotta believe it. But still, we still have the production value, which we appreciate you as a producer, an Academy Award-winning producer. Here we go. Celebrity True or False with Michael Douglas. Please hit it.
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4: You can't handle the truth.
1: I'm sure you recognize that voice. Yes. You recognize that voice of Jack Nicholson?
2: Jack Nicholson, sure.
1: And that's the way we start here. Is it true, really true, that you attempted to convince Deborah Winger to take on the role of Joan Wilder in Romancing the Stone over dinner with Danny DeVito, Jack Nicholson, and the director, Robert Zemeckis? That happened?
2: No. But okay. there's you with an explanation
1: please,
2: for it?
1: Yes,
2: okay.
1: Yeah.
2: So the studio wanted Deborah Winger for the role.
1: Okay.
2: And I had an initial lunch. It started as a lunch with her at Lucy's El Adobe down here in Los Angeles. Yes. And all I can tell you is lunch ended at about 6 o'clock at night, and I don't know how many margaritas later, and I was staggering out of there, and I didn't have a yes answer from her yet. Wasn't sure. Then Bob Zemeckis and I went down to Mexico to scout, to do the scouting for the movie.
1: For the movie, yeah.
2: For Romancing the Stone.
1: Yes.
2: And it's sort of like that movie that you read in the script, you know, Rome Burns, two words which could mean 2 months, and Romancing the Stone, which we loved the script, but then when we got into the realities of mudslides, and this is before Greens, we saw it was going to be a really, really tough picture, mm-hmm. and very hard, and for Joan Wilder, the character. So she was making terms of endearment in Texas. Mm-hmm. So Bob Zemeckis and I come up to Texas to meet with Deborah. And, you know, we're kind of scared because we've just been seen. And we have starting another one of those dinners. Mm-hmm. And but she's not making a decision. And we're walking home after dinner. We're all walking home and feeling good. And you know how somebody go, "Oh, you," and hits you in the arm? Mm-hmm. Well, Deborah goes, "Oh, you," and she leans over and bites me in the arm. Bites me in the arm. We laugh about it. We laugh, and I go back to the hotel room. I got, "Jesus, it's bleeding." And so I'm going, "I don't know, man." I said, "I don't know about the jungle, you know." And so I go back to the studio, and they want to get the update on how our location sound go and everything. And Deborah Winger says, "Well, how is it?" I started crying. I said, "I can't do it. I can't go to the desert with Deborah." You know,
1: she bit you in the arm just walking the streets of Texas.
2: Yeah. Well, I mean, it was. She did it in a fun way. Okay. You know, I mean, it was nothing bad about it. Mm-hmm. But we realized, so the studio executive had a neighbor next door. He said, "Well, this actress came over for a get a sugar the other day. Her name was Kathleen Turner. She just did a movie called Body Heat."
1: Oh, yes.
2: "And she might be really, really, really good." And so that was how Deborah could not make a decision on where she wanted to. And so Kathleen said yes, and that's how that came about. But no Danny, no Jack Nicholson, just...
1: No Jack,
2: No Jack.
1: Okay. So were you obviously knew Jack from Cuckoo's Nest, right? Is that where you first met Jack Nicholson?
2: Yeah.
1: When he was on the set of...
2: Well, before that, but yeah, that was where we first met him.
1: Good Jack story.

0: Brooks, who played the actual doctor in the movie, and he had arranged for actors to be in group therapy sessions mm-hmm. with characters that would match what their disease might be. Mm-hmm. We had actors sleeping the nights in their beds at the hospital. And I just remember, and Jack arrived the second week for the rehearsal, mm-hmm. didn't recognize any of these guys, and I'm watching him the first morning, and he's, you know, when we break for lunch, and he's looking all around, and finally he throws his tray, and he walks outside, and I'm producer, I'm worried, oh my God, what's happening? Yeah. I go outside, it's Jack, you all right? And, who are these guys? Who are these people? He was sure they all were nuts. You know, they don't even break character at lunch. Nothing, they never break. But he's just a Jack's magic is that he is more open mm-hmm. in front of a camera than he is outside in real life.
1: No kidding.
0: He uses the camera as an excuse to be totally vulnerable. And I think that's why he's such a wonderful actor.
1: Celebrity True or False here with Michael Douglas. True or False, the ending of Fatal Attraction was rewritten twice during the course of the movie being greenlit and made.
0: False.
1: Okay.
0: It was the end of the movie was changed once.
1: Once.
0: And that was when we saw the cut, the final cut, the picture worked like gangbusters. Mm-hmm. And without, hopefully people, without telling them the whole plot, remember this movie and everything else about this woman taking over. But in the movie, there was a fight that I have with Glenn Close with a knife, and she comes at me with a knife in the picture, and I grab the knife and I'm going to take it. And then the end of the picture was her, Madame Butterfly, was playing the opera, mm-hmm. and the camera moved in, and she was ordered in a lotus position, and she took the knife, and she slit her throat and killed herself, but you knew that my fingerprints were on the knife. Mm-hmm. And so she won.
1: Set you up.
0: She set me up. Bonk. So the audience, what had happened was, she had done such a brilliant performance and was so strong. Mm-hmm. The audience went, no, you gotta kill her. Somebody's gotta kill her. You can't let her get away with this. Mm-hmm.
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4: I want to say it because I want it on the record. 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

0: Wait.
1: Baseball? Baseball isn't a course, honey.
2: Well, sure it is, Mom. 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
5: And just to be clear, no inheritance, right?
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8: To think that what these 13 years would have been like for Amy without a mom obviously is very emotional to me. 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
5: Oh, we know you got plenty to say about that colossal disaster failure involving the Dallas Cowboys losing to a winless, no longer winless Tampa Bay Buccaneers team. 0-4 coming in, 1-4 coming out. Say what you got to say at 888-SAY-ESPN, 888-729-3776. Because HD, I warned people before the season got started about the Cowboys defense. Oh, they got Christian Parker, the new defensive coordinator. They got these new guys and everything like that. They have plenty of new pieces. This defense is not going to be as bad as it was last year. You know what? They were right. They're worse. Each and every team they played this year has gotten at least 378 yards in total offense. They allowed a Tampa Bay Buccaneers team with an undrafted quarterback and Jalen Daniels to go 19 for 23 throwing the football. And then they allow Bucky Irving, who's a really good running back, to get in touch with his inner Derrick Henry and run downhill against them for a 165. They ran for over 240 yards of total offense. I warn people, don't look at different things and new things and say, now it's got a new shine. Out with the old, in with the new. They're right. They're not as bad as they were last year. HD, this defense is worse through week 5 in Dallas.
6: Freddie, I'll be honest with you. I never thought in a million years that the Dallas Cowboys defense could be any worse than they were a season ago. Right? I'm tapping the floor with my foot, ladies and gentlemen.
5: I'm cursing. I was cursing the TV last night, the Cowboys fan.
6: I'm tapping the floor with my foot. This defense is underground from what they were last year. Last year, they were here, right here on the floor.
5: Right.
6: They are underground. I'm talking about you have to dig up a large amount of dirt to understand where this defense is at the moment. And Freddie, it's like that Public Enemy song. Don't believe the hype.
5: Oh, yeah.
6: Don't believe the hype. I tried to get you to believe the hype before the season started.
5: Yeah.
6: You stayed still. You was firm in your thought process.
5: Absolutely.
6: You said, I have to see it to believe it.
5: Mm-hmm.
6: But what I witnessed with my two eyes last night, one of the things or a few things that coaches should never have to coach from any type of player or unit.
5: Because you said they just want to get up, and I circled this.
6: Attitude, energy, effort. And it was not there last night in any phase of the game, but I'm going to start defensively. Freddie, they had 14 missed tackles last night.
5: That's it?
6: 14.
5: I thought they had more.
6: I agree with you there. They allowed 241 rush yards and 2 rushing touchdowns. They had 4 penalties on defense that allowed the Tampa Bay Buccaneers to get first downs. And then they allowed the Buccaneers offense to be 7 for 13 on third downs.
5: Including one on 3rd and 21.
6: The 3rd and 21 is what really threw me for a loop. I'm sitting in my hotel room and I'm watching the game. I said, oh man, they got him, 3rd and 21. When Emeka Ibuka caught the football, I said, how is this even possible? But the time, the inability to, I would say, pressure the quarterback and sack the quarterback and get him on the ground.
5: Mm-hmm.
6: Jalen Daniels had all the time in the pocket to make the throw.
5: Absolutely.
6: But then to be so lackluster in coverage and not aware of the down and distance, keep everything in front of you, force the quarterback to throw the ball short, rally up, and make the tackle. But even that's not a given because, boy, I thought it was as simple as see ball, get ball when we were all young and growing up playing Mighty Might, a little league football.
5: Uh-huh.
6: See ball, get ball, it's not relevant when you talk about the Dallas Cowboys and their defense.
5: Yeah.
6: So when I say don't believe the hype, turn it up for me, y'all. Don't believe the hype. Don't believe the hype. Anything that I told you about the Dallas Cowboys before the season and their defense, don't believe the hype.
5: Mm-hmm.
6: I was wrong.
5: I warned you. I'm going to give you another different Public Enemy song when it comes to Cowboys defense. They can't get up. They always get down. They're like 911, a joke in your town when it comes to the Dallas Cowboys and that defense. This is when you know things are this bad for the Cowboys defense. When Jerry Jones, the owner of the Cowboys, continues to be the voice of reason. But even Jerry Jones, I'm starting to have my limits.
7: Extraordinarily disappointed. You really do need to get it done when it's there to take. And Basically, were very physical. I thought both their fronts. Was really surprised at how well they ran the ball, how they ran it between the tackles. That was surprising. And we thought if they were going to run it, they'd do it outside. And I thought we'd put it on the quarterback's shoulders, their staff, their quarterback, all their players. Got a great victory here tonight. And it was a tough loss for us.
5: When Jerry Jones sounds like that, at this point, I know we're in bizarro world, because normally Jerry would be all about cameras here, microphones there, and saying this, saying that. He was like, look, because he knew the game plan. They shared the game plan with him. If they had executed that game plan, we're not talking about an embarrassing loss by the Dallas Cowboys, another pitiful effort by their defense. He said it perfectly. They have a rookie quarterback. We weren't expecting the bouncer to the outside, but why do we not make the adjustments? I'm not trying to speak for Jerry Jones, but when Jerry Jones is making sense, that's when things are really bad with the Dallas Cowboys and their defense.
6: Well, you have to be honest about what you're seeing if you're the general manager and also the owner of the football team, and that's exactly what Jerry Jones is doing. Freddie, Quinnen Williams is making a lot of money.
5: Mm-hmm.
6: I need Quinnen Williams to start showing up for the 2026 NFL season for the Dallas Cowboys. Kenny Clark, where has he been?
5: Oh, he looks great.
6: He's been non-existent.
5: Yeah.
6: Deron Bland is making a ton of money. Yeah. They recently just paid him not too long ago.
5: He can't even keep his own feet in secondary.
6: The way Tez Johnson made him fall down on that explosive play on the second possession of the second half for the Tampa Bay Buccaneers on offense was very, very shameful. And then you have an opportunity towards the end of the ball game to catch an interception and run to the end zone. And now all the offense has to do is get the two-point conversion. Right. You dropped it. Yeah. That's what they paid you for. Yeah. They paid you.
5: He did everything right except catch the ball.
6: To catch the football.
5: Mm-hmm.
6: And returned it in the end zone for a touchdown. That was one of the bold, I would say, bullet points from your agency to Jerry Jones and Stephen Jones to pay you the money that they're paying you. Is that you intercept the football and you can take it to the crib.
5: Because he catches that ball. That's a pick six. No one's catching him. Not a soul. But that was a colossal, colossal failure again. It was a whole big pizza pie of failure. Slice here, slice there, slice everywhere. That's the kind of pizza they had last night that they served up to themselves. It's not just on the defense. The offense didn't play well after the first drive. The coaching at times, the decisions were lackluster as well. It was an embarrassment. And you know what, Dallas Cowboys? You earned this embarrassment. It's not just the defense being embarrassing. The offense had no imagination. You pointed this out today. By the way, he's Harry Douglas. I'm Freddie Coleman. It's still Love Friday, but we got no love for the Cowboys today. I'm Freddie and Harry on ESPN Radio, the ESPN app, and Sirius XM Channel 80. You said something today on Get Up as well that I couldn't wait to circle that, and I couldn't wait to bring this to now. Involving everybody, not just the Cowboys defense, everybody in the Cowboys. Energy and effort is non-negotiable. You said that this morning on Get Up, and you said, if I'm a coach, I don't care if I'm Christian Parker, I don't care if I'm Brian Schottenheimer, the head coach, or any position coach, if you see what you saw from that defense, or you saw from that offense, or not running the ball more enough when you ran the ball pretty well in that first drive, energy and effort is non-negotiable. So what are you going to do about it now if you're Dallas? Because now it's got to be about the point saying, man, we're not putting up with this ish anymore. Defensively, offensively, even coaches have to be held accountable with this whole thing under Brian Schottenheimer's watch. The way that this defense has continued to look porous week in and week out. I'm going to say it again. They played five games this year. Not one offense has had less than 378 yards of total offense. The only offense that did that were the Baltimore Ravens, who has a better offense than any other four teams they played. And they're the worst of the bunch compared to everybody else. You said it best. Energy and effort is non-negotiable. What kind of Jedi mind tricks that they better start playing with themselves to have guys play like they're supposed to play, whether they're a big money player or not a big money player?
6: I would also say from a former player standpoint, it's time for players to hold themselves accountable as well, too. And I get it. Like, from a coaching perspective, and Dante Whitner brought this up, we have so many coaches that want to be buddy-buddy with these players.
5: Mm-hmm.
6: And I'm going to say it as real and as raw as possible. I don't believe in kissing no player's ass. I believe when they aren't performing at the level they need to perform at, especially when they're making top dollar. Now, I'm not saying every time you have to light a fire and get into them, but when it's consistently happening over and over again and guys are being individuals and they are not doing what should be preached to them and coached to them on a weekly basis, it's time for you to deliver that message in a different manner. And you can't always be nice, nice, and buddy-buddy about it. It's okay to be real and raw. And if you're a teammate of these players as well, too, it's okay to call guys out. I don't care if you're a first-year player, second-year player, third-year player, or a 10-year player. I don't give a damn if you're a starter or you're a bench warmer. You should want your teammate to hold you accountable for what you're not doing on a consistent basis on that football field.
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11: It's win or go home for the White Sox and Guardians.
12: 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And Tristan Peters, what a sail over the fence. Home run, Jose Ramirez.
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13: 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Touchdown, Alabama.
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15: 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Nick Marsh, 30, 20, down to the 10. 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
16: 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A full October menu from the sport's busiest month to choose from, but everything feels bigger in the SEC. Especially America's favorite alliteration showdown. The Red River Rivalries had its fair share of stunners over the years. And let's add 2026 to the list. Texas came in ranked number one, while Oklahoma was looking to find their season. And Texas took a 17-7 lead. Only once in the Brent Venables era had Oklahoma overcame a double-digit deficit. They were able to erase that, then take the lead in the fourth.
17: Pocket collapsing, helmet flies, Manning escapes, lobs downfield over the middle, it's too high, intercepted, Peyton Bowen on the run, 20 to the 10 to the 5, touchdown! Touchdown, Peyton Manning, pick six, oh mama!
16: That's Toby Rowland from Learfield. It was that type of game in Dallas. Pick six, what turned out to be a roller coaster game for Arch Manning. While he threw two fourth-quarter INTs, he did provide a game-tying fourth-quarter drive.
18: 15-yard line after the 4-yard carry, second down and six at the OU 15. And the short side of the field, split left, nearest the boundary is Jermaine Bishop in a slot, left Ryan Wingo out wide right for Texas. Cam Coleman on second down, Manning looking to throw with some time, sends it across the middle. Jermaine Bishop, touchdown Texas!
16: That's Craig Wade from Learfield. Extra point good. Game tied at 24. And the Longhorns had a chance to take the lead on their next possession that ended with another Manning interception, his second in that quarter. It put Oklahoma in the driver's seat. After a couple of first downs, the Sooners were in field goal range with an opportunity to win.
17: Snap back. Hold down. Kick is away. Driving kick. It looks good. It is good! It is good! You cannot.
16: Get all your Oklahoma cliches out. They get it done. 27-24. Oklahoma, it's their first win against a number one ranked Texas team. They were 0-4-1 entering Saturday. It's their eighth win versus the number one team all time. Their first since 2007 at Missouri. They trailed again 17-7. It's a 10-point comeback, their second largest in five seasons under Brent Venables. Arch Manning throws for 260 yards. He has three touchdowns, but the Texas quarterback did throw two fourth-quarter INTs. Steve Sarkisian, Texas head coach, after the loss.
19: A level of frustration, a level of disappointment, a level of anger, but also a level of optimism, knowing we can get these things fixed, and we got a long season to go, a long way to go. We've got a good football team, so we're not dead. We're going to be okay. We'll get back up off the mat. I never question the competitive spirit of these guys or the guys in that locker room, and I think that showed again today, and that competitive spirit will show up again next Saturday.
16: Well, Texas had won 38 straight games when leading entering the fourth quarter. That streak comes to a close. Number one goes down at the hands of Oklahoma, who had a defensive touchdown and a special teams touchdown in that game. 27-24, Oklahoma knocks off number one Texas, leaves the number one door open for another team. So go to our next matchup, the on-paper Tiger matchup of the day, right? A top six battle through the hurricane in Tuscaloosa between Georgia and Alabama. The second time in more than 130 years of the series that both teams enter a meeting 5-0 or better. The other occurred on Halloween 1942. This one played to the script, close and intense.
17: Line of scrimmage, the 14. It's second down and nine for Georgia. Got to get to the five for a first down. Second down and nine. Gunner out of the gun. Phillips to his right. Gunner hands us with a fakes it to Peanut. Gunner going to his right to the 10, to the five. Gunner dives and scores.
16: That on the Georgia Bulldogs Sports Network. 14-yard touchdown run for Stockton. It put Georgia up 17-14. The Dogs and the Tide, they were tied at 17 going into the fourth. Early in that quarter, Georgia missed a field goal that would have given them the lead, but they were able to connect on one with 5:25 left to do just that, go up three. Now, some key plays down the stretch of this game. The officials, they declined to throw a flag on Georgia safety K.J. Bolden on what appeared to be a clear pass interference penalty. The broadcast on ABC, the crew there highlighted that, yeah, that probably should have been a pass interference, including from the rules expert. Bolden sat Russell on the next play, which knocked Alabama out of field goal range. Now, Alabama hoped to get the ball back, but cornerback DeJuan Lee Jr., he drew a personal foul penalty that allowed the Bulldogs to get the first down, run out the clock, and Georgia is your winner, 20-17 over Bama on the road to lay their claim for the number one team in the land. They came in ranked number two. It's their first victory in Tuscaloosa since 2014. On to the standouts. Gunnar Stockton, the quarterback, with Holly Rowe after.
20: Well, Gunnar, you're just looking around right now saying this is crazy. It really is. The last time Georgia won here in Tuscaloosa in 2007, you were 3 years old. This is a precious win here. How did you get it done?
21: Yeah, I just want to first thank the Lord. I mean, it's kind of the games you dream of playing in as a kid. So, you know, just all the blessings he gives us. But, you know, the fight that I think our team had, or I know we had, just on offense and defense, just kept fighting. It wasn't perfect, but we found a way. So, it was awesome.
20: After a drive that you came away with no points, I saw you go over to your offensive line. Almost the same five guys played every snap in this game. How did your offensive line grind out this win?
21: Yeah, they're warriors. Just kept leaning on them, just kept fighting, and, you know, they're some tough dudes, so just appreciate them.
20: You're down a couple of running backs tonight. Dwight Phillips was absolutely brilliant. What did you see from that young man?
21: It was insane. He ran his heart out, and, you know, Nick Peel came in. Bo Walker's running his heart out. Me and Drew, we messed up protection. He had to go block number zero. He just went and threw his face in there, so, you know, they're just the toughness they had is awesome.
20: You walk off this field as a winner here. Hasn't happened in such a long time. How does this buoy the Georgia team moving forward?
21: Yeah, enjoy it. Like Coach Morris, enjoy it. And then we're on to, I guess, Auburn next week. So, but this will be a good one to enjoy.
16: The oldest rivalry in the South up next. But Georgia, they take out Alabama 20-17, laying their claim as the likely number one. Know somebody else who might be a little happy about that. That's Coach Kirby Smart after the game.
22: Yeah, what a great college football game, great atmosphere. I've been in a bunch of those with them, and they all seemed similar, you know, just physical game, back and forth, some critical calls, critical situations. You could go back and look at hundreds of them on there. At the end of the day, our quarterback played well enough for us to win, but it was a really extremely physical football game. And I have a lot of respect for Alabama. I got a lot of respect for Coach DeBoer, a lot of respect for their team, how they play. And another week in the SEC, because humility is a week away, as you saw today. So it's going to be physical. It's going to be tough.
16: The SEC had one more classic Saturday night on to Lexington, where Kentucky was hosting number 10 LSU. After a couple of missed field goals in the fourth that would have tied it, Kentucky finally made one at the end of regulation to send it to OT. LSU scored the first touchdown. Kentucky countered with a touchdown. The Wildcats elected to go for two and the win.
23: Rodriguez sets up on the right side with Darby and Ferguson. They're all just outside the right tackle. To the left side come Miller and Skinner. So Boyer's not in there. And now the three guys to the right split out wide. Minchie, he can run it, and he does!
24: Oh my.
23: 2 points, and Kentucky wins the game in overtime!
24: Andre Woodson scored on the same kind of play in regulation against LSU in 2007.
16: It's a party with a great memory on JMI Sports Network. I have a feeling they remember those classic wins over LSU. They do not fall out the memory of many in Lexington. What a game. Kentucky wins on a two-point conversion in the first overtime. Their second overtime win over an AP top 10 opponent in program history. The other was 2007 against number one LSU, three overtime. So, yeah, you rewind the clock back. Of course, you remember those games. It's their second straight week winning 35-34 in overtime. They defeated South Carolina by the same score in OT last week. First FBS team with consecutive one-point wins in overtime since OT was instituted in 1996. It was a classic game. SportsCenter all night, Chris Lewis here on ESPN Radio. Some big-time college football, but October still known for the baseball postseason. The theme of the divisional round, short series. Only the Guardians and White Sox series made it the distance, leading to a winner-take-all Game 5 in Cleveland. Gavin Williams got the start for the Guardians, and he was dealing early.
1: Through 17 pitches to get the final three outs of Game 4, now starting Game 5. The windup and the 0-2 to Murakami. Swing and a miss. Elevated fastball to 100 as Williams strikes out the side here in the fourth. 9 strikeouts for Gavin Williams.
16: The call on ESPN Radio. 9 strikeouts in the fourth inning, and really, he was only getting revved up. He had his nasty stuff, Williams, for the most important outing of the season, and as you heard mentioned, just right after closing out the previous game, the righty had double-digit strikeouts before the end of the fifth inning. But Cleveland needed some offense. Jose Ramirez was there.
1: Burke, the 2-2 pitch. Swing and a ball yanked down the right field line toward the corner, and Tristan Peters watch it sail over the fence. Home run, Jose Ramirez. Just got over the top of the wall. It cleared the fence by a foot. Second home run for Ramirez in as many games. 2-0 Guardians.
16: Get this, it's his 6th career postseason home run. 5 of them have given the Guardians the lead. That breaks a tie with Jim Thome for the most go-ahead home runs in Cleveland postseason history. But the story of the game was the Guardians pitching. We mentioned Williams. He went 5 2/3, allowed just 1 hit, no runs, 2 walks, 12 strikeouts, which tied a franchise playoff record. He allowed his first hit with 2 outs in the 6th inning. And he wasn't the only one to shut the White Sox down.
1: Cade Smith, first base side of the hill, upright, and a 3-2. Swing and a miss! Splitter got him! 20 strikeouts for Cleveland pitching tonight.
16: Insanity. 20 strikeouts and a 2-0 win. Cleveland beats Chicago. White Sox go down. Guardians move on to the ALCS to face the Rays, where they lost 5 of the 6 meetings against the Rays this year. But worry about that another day, Cleveland. You're moving on to the ALCS, and you have to chat with Gavin Williams right after that kind of start with Jesse Rogers.
4: Gavin, a historic performance. How did you feel when you took the mound after just one day off?
5: Felt good. I mean, the other day was a bullpen day. I think the live reps helped me, so nothing about it. Just touching the mound and had to go out there and do a job no matter what.
4: Velocity had an uptick in it. Was that because of the adrenaline of this crowd?
5: Yeah, you could say so. I feel like my velocity's been there all year. I've been throwing hard all year. Been working on some things, and it's helped out a lot.
4: As this game is evolving for you, are you feeling better and better?
5: Absolutely. I think I'm learning every day still. Still got a lot of things to learn, but we're going to get there.
4: Describe this atmosphere right now. We're in pandemonium.
5: Cleveland's awesome. I love this place, and I mean, just look at the fans. They bring the energy every day. It doesn't matter if it's 30 degrees or 100 degrees, they're still going to be here.
4: You ready for Tampa Bay, Junior Caminero in the group?
5: Absolutely. We're going to be ready for anybody. We got a job to do.
4: Congrats. We'll see you down.
5: Thank you. Appreciate it.
16: Game 5, Guardians 2-0 win over the White Sox. They advance to the ALCS. Coming up next, the Big Ten had some big results. This is SportsCenter All Night on ESPN Radio.
0: 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Confidence is soaring in New England following a huge road win in Buffalo. Now the Patriots face another tough test as Kirk Cousins and a 3-1 Las Vegas Raiders come to town. 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
1: 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Penn State was down heading into this week. Back-to-back losses, Wisconsin and Northwestern. But with their annual whiteout game in Happy Valley, you knew they'd give number 19 USC a fight.
2: Second down and goal from the two. Becht will hand it off. Hansen cuts. Hansen spins. Hansen into the end zone. And they're going to mark him just shy. The head linesman runs in about a half yard shy of the goal line.
3: I'm not sure about this spot. At least looking at it live, they're going to definitely take really a look at this. And I would not be surprised if it's overturned and this is a touchdown by
4: Hansen. Play,
3: a touchdown
4: review,
3: in the box.
4: The runner's legs were up and not down. And the ball broke the plane of the goal line. Touchdown.
1: Always trust our ESPN radio crew. They see it all. They knew it was a touchdown right away. Penn State touchdown there, and they're right in this with USC early on in the game. The Trojans only lost this year. Remember, a couple of weeks back against Oregon, a loss to Penn State would dampen USC's Big Ten title hopes and, of course, their playoff chances. But they were able to strike.
2: Wayman Jordan in the backfield. Snap to Beck. Short drop. Plenty of time. Throws end zone. Caught. Touchdown. Caden Dixon Wyatt, the true freshman, on a 10-yard touchdown catch. And that offensive line protects again as USC extends the lead to 7.
1: And they end up winning it by 8. Extra point through. They held on. Penn State had their chances to potentially have a game-tying drive. 31-23. USC survives on the road again. That's good when you go into Penn State at night like that. I don't care how rough Penn State season is, although they are now 0-3 in Big Ten play for the first time since 2004. But let's hear the real recap of the game. That's Mark Kestershire and Kelly Stauffer, our ESPN radio crew from Sites. Break it down. Post-game extra.
2: Chris, thank you very much. Impressive win for USC. Kelly, last week, I wasn't sure the defense was going to hold up against the Washington Huskies in Los Angeles at the Coliseum. They did. And then they come onto the road at Penn State, hold the Nittany Lions to 23 points. Jaden Maiava throws 3 touchdown passes. Big, big win for the Trojans on the road.
3: Yeah, and the way that they won, I think, is really important. I think the defense under Gary Patterson for USC is starting to settle in to kind of the things that he likes to do. Remember, that's a completely new system for a lot of these guys, obviously. And then the balance offensively. Maiava is going to be sensational. He has a lot of weapons. Most of them, you know, were in high school about this time a year
2: that's
3: ago.
2: That's about right.
3: And then the run game with King Miller and others that were able to be successful in that run game. Also, a balanced offense, a defense that is getting better by the week, and USC, I think, is going to be a handful as time goes on.
2: It's interesting. You know, we talked before the game about the length and athleticism of the defensive line, and yet with an offensive line that was down its left tackle and its left guard, line play is key, and they gave Maiava plenty of time tonight.
3: Yeah, Vlad Diakonov, along with Kalen Miller, the twin brother of King Miller, filled in on that left side and really did a not just a decent job. The run game came behind them plenty of times, and the pass protection mostly was immaculate. So certainly you're seeing the depth of talent in this program starting to show up for Lincoln Riley.
2: Final thought, and that would be for Penn State. They had a 17-point lead. They were looking at 4-0 at home against Wisconsin a couple of weeks ago, and now here they are, losers of 3 straight and 3-3 on the year.
3: Yeah, and we talked about they have to stop the bleeding by getting this crowd going early, and they were able to do that a little bit initially, but I think they're really searching for an identity. Regardless of Matt Campbell bringing in 24 Iowa State players with him, along with, you know, 20 staff members or whatever it is, there's still a learning curve. You're coming to a new conference, and all of these players, 105 of them in the same place, have to get acclimated and familiar with one another. That's going to take a minute.
2: USC 6-1 on the season. They come on the road 2,500 miles east and head home with a 31-23 win over Penn State. For Kelly Stauffer, I'm Mark Kestisher right here on the exclusive home of the College Football Playoff, ESPN Radio and the ESPN app. Now let's go back to Chris Lewis in the studio.
5: Fantastic job, as always. So we go from one of the teams in L.A. to the other, and the surprise team, maybe in all of college football, UCLA, led by Bob Chesney. The team entered unbeaten and ranked 21st in the AP poll against number 13, Oregon.
6: Knight out of a pistol set behind Diefenbach. Play action, Diefenbach rolling. Throws to Knight at the 5, to the goal line. Touchdown, UCLA! They convert the third down. They get a touchdown. And add a plus one to Otis Day in the Knights. It is Wayne Knight.
5: Creativity on 790 KABC. UCLA, 17-15 winners over number 13, Oregon. So it's UCLA 5-0 for the first time since 2022. And they beat a AP top 15 team on the road for the first time since 2014. And, of course, Bob Chesney, who's their coach, came from James Madison, who had the job after Kirk Cignetti left for Indiana. Chesney's giving Cignetti vibes for a different Big Ten school. Now, as for Cignetti's current team, they played with fire on the road at Nebraska. The Hoosiers trailed by double digits entering the fourth. However, I Googled it. Indiana completed the comeback.
7: Hoover takes the stab, fakes it, gets Marsh out here wide open. Nick Marsh, 30, 20, down to the 10. Touchdown, Indiana! 44 yards, and Indiana scores again, and this crowd goes quiet.
5: A silencer, Don Fisher from Learfield. With the call, Indiana completes the comeback, their second win when trailing by 10 or more in the fourth quarter since 2004. Haven't done it much, but they win 20-17. So they get past Nebraska. Elsewhere, Ohio State, sticking with the Big Ten theme, they beat Maryland 45-16. That sets up the showdown next week, Indiana and Ohio State. Remember, that was the Big Ten championship game a season ago. One of the classics. They'll run it back in 2026. Up next, the ALCS is set. The details on SportsCenter All Night, ESPN Radio.
0: 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The top-seeded Milwaukee Brewers. The two-time World Series champion Los Angeles Dodgers. 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
1: Gamecock struts. Florida falls to South Carolina. Red River upsets. Oklahoma stuns Texas. Guardians complete the series comeback against the White Sox.
2: 2-0 Cleveland. Two outs in the ninth inning. The pitch. Swing and a miss. Cade Smith strikes out the side in the ninth inning. And the Cleveland Guardians, for the second time in 3 years, are headed to the American League Championship Series.
1: White Sox struck out 21 times in the game on ESPN Radio. Guardians pitching just way too much. 2-0 winners. They advance to the ALCS to take on the Rays. Details of the game, nobody better than the guys who called it. Roxy Bernstein, Greg Olson, post-game extra.
2: All right, Chris. Cleveland pitching dominant in this winner-take-all game five, as Gavin Williams combining with three relievers to strike out 21 tonight. It is a record for any game, regular season or postseason, for a nine-inning game, 21 strikeouts. Jose Ramirez, a two-run homer for the only offense in the bottom of the fourth, and the Cleveland Guardians rally from a 2-0 deficit to come back and win this best-of-five series, 3-2, and they're on to the American League Championship Series. But the Guardians, look, the offense was the story the last couple of games, Greg. Tonight, their pitching was dominant.
3: Absolutely. Gavin Williams showing he is going to be an ace in this league for years to come. Absolutely awesome. Fastball up out of the zone, two-seam fastball down, pitching with curveballs, pitching with a slider, and mixing things up. Had the White Sox hitters off balance all night. And then a great bullpen, Gaddis, Zabrowski, and Smith close it down.
2: Gavin Williams carried a no-hitter into the sixth. He struck out 12, tying a Cleveland postseason record for the most strikeouts in a game. And Stephen Vogt wasn't exactly sure what they would get out of him. After Williams closed out game four, turns around and starts game five, and he had that no-hitter going, and the White Sox, a lot of times, weren't even close to touching him.
3: No, they really weren't. And you know what? It's funny. I think it actually tuned him up because his breaking ball was a little bit sharper. He landed a lot of first-pitch curveballs to get ahead, protecting that 100-mile-an-hour fastball that he shows. And then he'd also use a sweeper, so completely different looks that he was showing. He was locked in, and I think that Thursday night outing really did that.
2: Speaking of locked in, so is Jose Ramirez right now. After a slow start to the series, he carried the Cleveland offense the last three games to win this series.
3: Yeah, and one of the best players on the planet steps up when the Guardians needed him most. Down 2-0 in a hole, no offensive production whatsoever going on here in Cleveland. And they go to Chicago, and Jose wakes up, and it's game on. You see the great offense that the Guardians had all season long, and then he does it again tonight.
2: The Cleveland Guardians on to the American League Championship Series for the second time in 3 years, becoming just the fourth team in Major League history, after dropping the first two games of this series at home in a best of five, come back to win it as they win this winner-take-all game five as they shut out the White Sox on three hits. 2-0, the Guardians advance. They'll play Tampa Bay in the ALCS. For Greg Olson, I'm Roxy Bernstein, right here in your home for every pitch of the postseason, Major League Baseball and ESPN Radio and the ESPN app, as we go back to Chris Lewis in the studio.
1: Pardon the pun, but those guys, they rocked it on the call all night long. What a game. What a win for the Guardians. 2-0. Pitching dominant. They're on to the ALCS. MLB postseason is on ESPN Radio. 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College football had a day Saturday, and it started early with the SEC, continued all night long. The headline, number one, goes down.
4: Get a left footer. Tate Sandell out of the hold of the punter, Jacob Olick. Ben Anderson, the snapper. Sandell steps back, measures off his distance. 47-yard field goal try for Sandell. There's the snap. It was juggled a little bit, but the hold and the kick on the way, and the kick is good, and Oklahoma has won it. Sandell knocks home a 47-yard field goal, and the Sooners have pulled the upset, beating the Longhorns in the Red River Rivalry, the final 27-24.
1: That's Craig Way from Learfield, the Texas call, as it's Oklahoma that wins the game, 27-24 on the field goal right at the end, 47 yards. Comeback for Oklahoma. They were down 17-7, and they stormed back to win it. Arch Manning, 2 fourth-quarter INTs. He also threw 3 touchdowns, a roller coaster game. Second-largest comeback in the Brent Venables era for Oklahoma, and he chatted with Katie George of ABC after.
5: Coach Venables, records and rankings don't matter in a rivalry like this. Your team just proved it. How are they able to get this done with just seconds left on the clock?
6: Yeah, I mean, everybody contributed. When we needed to, we made a play. You know, special teams, we blocked the punt for a touchdown. We had a pick six for a touchdown. The offense put together a two-minute drive and got us in great position. Two fantastic plays by Satanyan, good throws by John. And, you know, two things can be true. Now they can, we're 4-0 coming in, we're 2-2 coming in. They're ranked number one, and we ain't that bad. And when we put it all together, get out of our own way, take care of the football, good things happen. We got a really good football team. And there was a lot of yeah buts going into the game. Yeah but, yeah but, yeah but. And these guys continue to believe, and it doesn't matter what everybody else says and what everybody else thinks. It only matters what we believe and what we do. And our guys have refused to break and continue to believe and continue to put the work in and continue to improve. We did it with several good players that didn't play today. And, you know, for the guys, it's like, now what? You know, now what?
5: Speaking of that, you beat your rival, the number one team in the nation. What does this do for your group moving forward?
6: Yeah, it makes us 3-2. We got a really good Kentucky team coming into Norman next week, and we got to keep getting better. Hopefully we'll get a few guys back and handle this. You know, we got to manage the success too. You know, again, we wanted to be 3-2. We did that. You know, it's going to be a fun bus ride home.
5: I'm sure it is. Congratulations, Coach. Okay, well done.
6: Sure. Thank you.
1: Brent Venables after the win over Texas, and little did he know that later on in the day, Kentucky would beat number 10 LSU. So, yeah, you got your hands full. Welcome to life in the SEC. Every week, you get a fight.

0: You can rightfully hear the shock on Troy Clarity's voice on ESPN Radio with the call. South Carolina 38, number 16, Florida 19. Yeah, they doubled them up on the road to get the win. Troy Clarity, Max Starks, they had the ESPN Radio call. What were their thoughts post-game extra?
1: All right, thank you to Chris Lewis. 38-19, the final score. South Carolina knocks off number 16, Florida. Gators got off to a good start, scored the first 7 points of the game. But then South Carolina started to gain momentum, got a crucial interception at the end of the first half, went ahead 17-10 at that point, and never looked back from there.
2: No, they never looked back, and going into half with a 7-point lead, and then, of course, the lightning delay that kind of held things off for a little bit, but it did not cool down the Gamecocks and their offense, getting turnovers in the third quarter, putting points up for the first time this season in the third quarter. Yeah. So really exercising that demon, and then three big turnovers in that game. We don't count the fourth one because it was on a 2-point conversion because you can't return it back, but just being smothering and stifling this Gators offense is still looking for answers without Jaden Ball as your main option because teams have committed to stopping him. And Aaron Filo looking for that consistent receiver that's not Vernell Brown III. Yep. So very tough sledding, but a great job by the Gamecocks in their offense and defense playing a complete game, a four-quarter game, for the first time this season.
1: In some weird kind of way, it seemed like there was a bit of a role reversal. South Carolina, not a clean operation throughout much of its SEC games coming into the day. They played super clean today. Meanwhile, Florida looked a bit out of sorts throughout much of the afternoon.
2: And you talk about the turnover battle. I mean, that's been the biggest thing. They reverted because they came into this game with 8 turnovers on the season. Clean sheet today.
1: Yeah.
2: Put a goose egg in the right category. And for Florida, the 3. And that's really the difference because this game was pretty equal. 20-22 on first downs. You had almost 400 yards by Florida. And you had right at 400 yards by South Carolina right before they took those 2 knees. It probably got them 2 yards, so they finished at 398. But a very balanced game. Time of possession also the same, but critical errors in the red zone, fumbling the ball, turning it over on the plus side of the field. Yep. On an interception. Those are the things that hurt you, and South Carolina took full advantage. Lenore Seller, 4 touchdown throws on the day, 1 rushing touchdown, and a very decisive victory for South Carolina and Shane Beamer.
1: Florida at Texas next week. Meanwhile, South Carolina has the bye week and the Gamecocks snapping an 8-game SEC losing streak and doing so in a big way. 38-19, the Gamecocks beat the 16th ranked Gators. For Max Starks, I'm Troy Clarity, right here on the exclusive home of the College Football Playoff, ESPN Radio, and the ESPN app. Let's go back to Chris in the studio.
0: Always fun to hear Troy on the call, Max as well. And yeah, that's right. What a shocker. South Carolina goes on the road and pulverizes Florida. Sports Center all night. Chris Lewis here on ESPN Radio. Keeping the theme, SEC, Ole Miss, blast, pass, Vanderbilt.
3: It's going to be a big boy football day. They've got the jumbo package in here. Let's see if they can run right behind it.
4: Sanders breaks the huddle and goes to the 2-yard line. Now here comes the rest of the guys. Marius Brown in the backfield. There's the snap and a fake on a handoff. He's going to dump it to Brown for a touchdown. Big guy with 6. Jamarius Brown.
0: Yes, you get a lineman a touchdown. That's the things that you can do when you're up comfortably. Dave Kellum from Learfield with the call. Yes, lineman touchdown, 52-17. It was all Ole Miss. Other SEC scores, Missouri 27, Texas A&M 6. Tennessee sneaks past Arkansas 24-17. Let's go over to the Big 12. Oklahoma State, UCF, it was a high-scoring game. Oklahoma State, though, surprisingly, continues to look sharp.
5: Mestemaker backpedals into the shotgun. He has Hawkins to his left. Second and goal. He gets the ball. Fakes a handoff. Throws over the middle. Wide open. Throws it to Wyatt Young. Pistols firing. Touchdown, Oklahoma State. Wyatt Young, wide open.
0: Dave Hunsinger, Learfield on the call. Oklahoma State 42, UCF 28. Oklahoma State 40 points, 3 straight games, our longest such streak since 2002. This is like the throwback Oklahoma State that we're seeing. Other Big 12 scores, Utah 41, Kansas 24, and Houston dominates Kansas State 35.

0: 16. This noteworthy in the ACC, North Carolina 21, Pitt 17. Pitt came in ranked 25th. So for North Carolina, it is their first win against an AP-ranked team under Bill Belichick. They were 0-2 prior to that win against Pitt. Cal beats Virginia Tech 25-20. Coming up next, Notre Dame. They set a record against Stanford. This is SportsCenter All Night on ESPN Radio.
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1: 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Notre Dame, Stanford, they've been playing each other for a long time. And all their prior meetings, Notre Dame has not won by as many points as they won on Saturday.
2: Carr takes the shotgun snap, gives to Walton, has a hole. Uh-oh, he's across his own 10. Now it's going to be a foot race down the near sideline. 40, midfield, 40, 30, 20, 10. It's a touchdown. The second longest rushing touchdown in Notre Dame history. Jonas Walton goes 97 yards to the house.
1: On the Notre Dame Radio Network, they did anything they wanted. Number 3, Notre Dame, 58, Stanford, 7. Notre Dame's largest win in series history. Their previous was a 57-7 win in Palo Alto in 2003. So that was a beatdown. Tune in for Football Sunday as the New England Patriots host the Las Vegas Raiders. 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And that's a fun matchup, mainly because going into that game, you just would have thought, you know, heading into the season, that the Patriots would have the better record. But the Raiders, their one loss, of course, last week, and they hung in there against the Chiefs. So that's a big game, but so is 49ers Seahawks. Both teams appear near the top of most analyst power rankings. They square off for the first time this season in Seattle. It's a key Week 5 matchup. Hugh Myers, Mia O'Brien on game night. Zone in on the Seahawks' biggest weakness.
3: I'm still not a big Sam Darnold believer, so maybe I'm showing my ugly colors.
4: I think part of it, too, is offense sells tickets, defense wins championships. That defensive line, man, they are still waves of pass rushers unlike any other roster in the league.
3: No, you're right about that, but my thing is, you know, is if they don't have the rushing attack, are they going to ask Sam Darnold to do too much? That's what I just don't. I'm not 100% sure of.
4: I think the Jackson Smith and Jigba would take a line from Joe Burrow's book and say, throw it more.
3: Yeah, he's that good.
4: Give me the ball. Yeah. And by the way, he's also got Cooper Kupp, who was turning back the clock. Rashid Shaheed, AJ Barner. Like, there's still other guys they could also throw the ball to. I agree, though. I think at some point in time, it is going to come back to rue them. But I also don't know if there is another defense outside of this ragtag bunch in San Francisco, because we don't know if the Rams are fully healthy in the NFC right now, that could really challenge this Seattle offense if it wasn't to have a run game. I suppose the Minnesota Vikings, but like, right. Give me another defense that you think even a one-dimensional Seahawks team that would be that they would be the bugaboo. Outside of the Vikings, I really can't.
1: Well, more on the 49ers side of this matchup later. But first, here's Ed Bankin with today's top sounds.
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0: Number 5.
6: Chris, we start with a wild Saturday of college football. In Pittsburgh, the Panthers suffered their first loss of the season at the hands of Bill Belichick's North Carolina Tar Heels. The help of a long touchdown is called by Jones Angel on Learfield.
7: Edwards going to throw on first down. Steps up in the pocket and finds a man in the seam. It's Easter at the 50. Easter 35-30. Easter running away from the Panthers. Easter to the house. One play. What an answer. Touchdown, Carolina.
0: Number 4.
6: In Nebraska, Indiana was down at the half but rallied for a victory thanks to a Josh Hoover touchdown pass in the fourth quarter. The call from Don Fisher on Learfield.
8: Hoover takes the snap, fakes it, gets Marsh out here, wide open, Nick Marsh, 30, 20, down to the 10, touchdown Indiana! 44 yards and Indiana scores again, and this crowd goes quiet!
0: Number 3.
6: To baseball, where the Guardians punched their ticket to the ALCS, thanks to strong pitching and one timely hit by Jose Ramirez, as heard on ESPN Radio.
9: Swing and a ball yanked down the right field line toward the corner, and Tristan Peters, watch it sail over the fence! Home run, Jose Ramirez! Just got over the top of the wall! It cleared the fence by a foot! Second home run for Ramirez in as many games! 2-0 Guardians!
0: Number 2.
6: Back to college football, where Kentucky watched LSU score a touchdown and extra point in overtime, then decided to go for the win with a two-point try after getting into the end zone. call from the JMI Sports Network.
10: Mincy, he can run it, and he does!
11: Oh my.
10: 2 points, and Kentucky wins the game in overtime!
11: Oh my goodness!
10: Andre Woodson scored on the same kind of play in regulation against LSU in 2007.
0: Number one.
6: We finished with a classic in the Red River rivalry as the leg of Tate Sandell took down number one Texas as time expired in the Cotton Bowl. Toby Rowland has the call from Learfield.
12: Snap back, hold down, kick is away, driving, kick it, looks good, it is good! It is good! You cannot hitch the wagon! Put the ponies in the barn! The Sooners knock off number one Texas in the Cotton Bowl! Oh, mama! Tate Sandell from 47!
1: Some elite calls that you hear on a Sunday morning. Knows that Saturday was a great sports night in October. Ed Bankin, well done, Top Sound. Before we step to Top Sound, we're talking about this Seahawks 49ers game coming up on Sunday. We heard the analysis center from the Seahawks side. How about from the 49ers side? Brock Purdy, he talked about facing the Seahawks.
13: Every time you go up there, it is a little different, but at the same time, it is a rivalry game where, you know, it's the 49ers versus the Seahawks, and both teams don't like each other. And we're going to go on their turf and obviously try to go in and play our style of ball and do what we got to do to win the game. And so I think, you know, that's the situation at hand. And obviously you got to go roll the ball out there and play for four quarters and see what happens.
1: Well, first of the Sunday matchups is across the pond in London, the morning matchup, Eagles and Jaguars. Jaguars, you know, the frequent London guests. The Eagles trying to make that break out of the slump that they're in. Mia O'Brien says the Eagles still have time to turn it around.
4: The Philadelphia Eagles are 2-2, and it feels like the sky is falling, but they play in a division right now that has the 32nd ranked defense in the Dallas Cowboys, mm-hmm. has a New York Giants team that's currently being quarterbacked by Jameis Winston in the year of our Lord 2026, and the Washington Commanders, who may have a healthy quarterback in Jaden Daniels. They may not. They also may not have a defense for all we know. And so this is still an opportunity at hand for the Philadelphia Eagles. And so to hear Nick Sirianni saying it's a sunny day on a sunny day, like, you still have an opportunity in front of you, sir.
1: All right, so the Eagles still have time, but they better get to work. Now, we're talking all this football. So keep in mind, Sunday, NLCS begins. Two 100-win teams go head-to-head with the Dodgers and the Brewers. ESPN Radio will have all the action. Cannot wait. Tarik Skubal versus Jacob Mizorowski is your pitching matchup game one. But coming up next, another wild night in the SEC on SportsCenter All Night.
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6: It's win or go home for the White Sox and Guardians.
9: Swing and a ball yanked down the right field line toward the corner. And Tristan Peters walks it sail over the fence. Home run, Jose Ramirez.
6: Bama and Georgia renew their rivalry in Tuscaloosa.
25: Crowell bounces it outside. Foot race. He gets there. Touchdown, Alabama.
6: Number one goes down in Dallas.
26: Picked off by Peyton Bowen. To the 20, the 10, the 5.
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27: 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Nick Marsh, 30, 20, down to the 10. Touchdown, Indiana.
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1: 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A full October menu from the sport's busiest month to choose from, but everything feels bigger in the SEC, especially America's favorite alliteration showdown. The Red River Rivalries had its fair share of stunners over the years, and let's add 2026 to the list. Texas came in ranked number one, while Oklahoma was looking to find their season. And Texas took a 17-7 lead. Only once in the Brent Venables era had Oklahoma overcame a double-digit deficit. They were able to erase that, then take the lead in the fourth.
9: Pocket collapsing. Helmet flies. Manning escapes. Lobs downfield over the middle. It's too high. Intercepted. Peyton Bowen on the run. 20 to the 10 to the 5. Touchdown! Touchdown, Peyton Manning! Picks it!
1: That's Toby Rowland from Learfield. It was that type of game in Dallas. Pick six. What turned out to be a roller coaster game for Arch Manning. While he threw two fourth quarter INTs, he did provide a game tying fourth quarter drive.
28: 15-yard line after the 4-yard carry. Second down and six at the OU 15. On the short side of the field, split left nearest the boundary. Is Jermaine Bishop in a slot left. Ryan Wingo out wide right. For Texas, Cam Coleman on second down. Manning looking to throw with some time. Sends it across the middle. Jermaine Bishop, touchdown, Texas.
1: That's Craig Wade from Learfield. Extra point good. Game tied at 24. The Longhorns had a chance to take the lead on their next possession that ended with another Manning interception, his second in that quarter. It put Oklahoma in the driver's seat. After a couple of first downs, the Sooners were in field goal range with an opportunity to win.
9: Snap back. Hold down. Kick is away. Driving kick. It looks good. It is good. It is good. You can unhitch the wagon. Put the ponies in the barn. The Sooners
2: Raiders knock off number one Texas in the Cotton Bowl. Oh, mama! Tate Sandell from 47.
1: Get all your Oklahoma cliches out. They get it done. 27-24. Oklahoma, it's their first win against a number one ranked Texas team. They were 0-4-1 entering Saturday. It's their eighth win versus the number one team all time. Their first since 2007 at Missouri. They trailed again 17-7. It's a 10-point comeback, their second largest in five seasons under Brent Venables. Arch Manning throws for 260 yards. He has three touchdowns, but the Texas quarterback did throw two fourth quarter INTs. Steve Sarkisian, Texas head coach, after the loss.
3: A level of frustration, a level of disappointment, a level of anger, but also a level of optimism, knowing we can get these things fixed, and we got a long season to go, a long way to go. We've got a good football team, so we're not dead. We're going to be okay. We'll get back up off the mat. I never question the competitive spirit of these guys or the guys in that locker room, and I think that showed again today, and that competitive spirit will show up again next Saturday.
1: Well, Texas had won 38 straight games when leading entering the fourth quarter. That streak comes to a close. Number one goes down at the hands of Oklahoma, who had a defensive touchdown and a special teams touchdown in that game. 27-24, Oklahoma knocks off number one Texas, leaves the number one door open for another team. So go to our next matchup, the on-paper Tiger matchup of the day, right? A top six battle through the hurricane in Tuscaloosa between Georgia and Alabama. The second time in more than 130 years of the series that both teams enter a meeting 5-0 or better. The other occurred on Halloween 1942. This one played to the script, close and intense.
5: Line of scrimmage, the 14. It's second down and nine for Georgia. Got to get to the five for a first down. Second down and nine. Gunner out of the gun. Phillips to his right. Gunner hands us with a fakes it to Peanut. Gunner going to his right to the 10, to the 5. Gunner dives and scores.
1: That on the Georgia Bulldogs Sports Network. 14-yard touchdown run for Stockton. It put Georgia up 17-14. The Dogs and the Tide, they were tied at 17 going into the fourth. Early in that quarter, Georgia missed the field goal that would have given them the lead, but they were able to connect on one with 5:25 left to do just that, go up three. Now, some key plays down the stretch of this game. The officials, they declined to throw a flag on Georgia's safety, K.J. Bolden, on what appeared to be a clear pass interference penalty. The broadcast on ABC, the crew there highlighted that, yeah, that probably should have been a pass interference, including from the rules expert. Bolden sat Russell on the next play, which knocked Alabama out of field goal range. Now, Alabama hoped to get the ball back, but cornerback DeJuan Lee Jr., he drew a personal foul penalty that allowed the Bulldogs to get the first down, run out the clock, and Georgia is your winner, 20-17 over Bama on the road to lay their claim for the number one team in the land. They came in ranked number two. It's their first victory in Tuscaloosa since 2014. On to the standouts. Gunner Stockton, the quarterback, with Holly Rowe after.
7: Well, Gunner, you're just looking around right now saying this is crazy. It really is. The last time Georgia won here in Tuscaloosa in 2007, you were 3 years old. This is a precious win here. How did you get it done?
8: Yeah, I just want to first thank the Lord. I mean, it's kind of the games you dream of playing in as a kid. So, you know, just all the blessings he gives us. But, you know, the fight that I think our team had, or I know we had, just on offense and defense, just kept fighting. It wasn't perfect, but we found a way. So it was awesome.
7: After a drive that you came away with no points, I saw you go over to your offensive line. Almost the same five guys played every snap in this game. How did your offensive line grind out this win?
8: Yeah, they're warriors. Just kept leaning on them, just kept fighting, and, you know, they're some tough dudes, so just appreciate them.
7: You're down a couple of running backs tonight. Dwight Phillips was absolutely brilliant. What did you see from that young man?
8: It was insane. He ran his heart out, and, you know, Nick Peel came in, Bo Walker's running his heart out. You know, one with me and Drew, we messed up protection. He had to go block number zero, and he just went and threw his face in there, so you know, they're just the toughness they had is awesome.
7: You walk off this field as a winner here. Hasn't happened in such a long time. How does this buoy the Georgia team moving forward?
8: Yeah, enjoy it. Like Coach Morris, enjoy it. And then we're on to, I guess, Auburn next week. So but this will be a good one to enjoy.
1: The oldest rivalry in the South up next. But Georgia, they take out Alabama 20-17, laying their claim as the likely number one. Know somebody else who might be a little happy about that. That's Coach Kirby Smart after the game.
4: Yeah, what a great college football game, great atmosphere. I've been in a bunch of those with them, and they all seemed similar, you know, just physical game, back and forth, some critical calls, critical situations. You could go back and look at hundreds of them on there. At the end of the day, our quarterback played well enough for us to win, but it was a really extremely physical football game. And I have a lot of respect for Alabama. I got a lot of respect for Coach DeBoer, a lot of respect for their team, how they play. And another week in the SEC, because humility is a week away, as you saw today. So it's going to be physical. It's going to be tough.
1: The SEC had one more classic Saturday night on to Lexington, where Kentucky was hosting number 10 LSU. After a couple of missed field goals in the fourth that would have tied it, Kentucky finally made one at the end of regulation to send it to OT. LSU scored the first touchdown. Kentucky countered with a touchdown. The Wildcats elected to go for two and the win.
10: Rodriguez sets up on the right side with Darby and Ferguson. They're all just outside the right tackle. To the left side come Miller and Skinner. So Boyer's not in there. And now the three guys to the right split out wide. Minchie, he can run it, and he does!
11: Oh my, 2 points, and Kentucky wins the game in overtime! Andre Woodson scored on the same kind of play in regulation against LSU in 2007.
1: It's a party with a great memory on JMI Sports Network. I have a feeling they remember those classic wins over LSU. They do not fall out the memory of many in Lexington. What a game. Kentucky wins on a two-point conversion in the first overtime. Their second overtime win over an AP top 10 opponent in program history. The other was 2007 against number one LSU, three overtime. So yeah, you rewind the clock back. Of course, you remember those games. It's their second straight week winning 35-34 in overtime. They defeated South Carolina by the same score in OT last week. First FBS team with consecutive one-point wins in overtime since OT was instituted in 1996. It was a classic game. SportsCenter All Night, Chris Lewis here on ESPN Radio. Some big-time college football, but October still known for the baseball postseason. The theme of the divisional round, short series. Only the Guardians and White Sox series made it the distance, leading to a winner-take-all Game 5 in Cleveland. Gavin Williams got the start for the Guardians, and he was dealing early.
12: Through 17 pitches to get the final three outs of Game 4, now starting Game 5. The windup and the 0-2 to Murakami. Swing and a miss. Elevated fastball to 100 as Williams strikes out the side here in the fourth. 9 strikeouts for Gavin Williams.
1: The call on ESPN Radio. 9 strikeouts in the fourth inning, and really, he was only getting revved up. He had his nasty stuff, Williams, for the most important outing of the season, and as you heard mentioned, just right after closing out the previous game, the righty had double-digit strikeouts before the end of the fifth inning. But Cleveland needed some offense. Jose Ramirez was there.
12: Burke, the 2-2 pitch. Swing and a ball yanked down the right field line toward the corner, and Tristan Peters watch it sail over the fence. Home run, Jose Ramirez. Just got over the top of the wall. It cleared the fence by a foot. Second home run for Ramirez in as many games. 2-0 Guardians.
1: Get this, it's his 6th career postseason home run. 5 of them have given the Guardians the lead. That breaks a tie with Jim Tomei for the most go-ahead home runs in Cleveland postseason history. But the story of the game was the Guardians pitching. We mentioned Williams. He went 5 2/3, allowed just 1 hit, no runs, 2 walks, 12 strikeouts, which tied a franchise playoff record. He allowed his first hit with 2 outs in the 6th inning. And he wasn't the only one to shut the White Sox down.
12: Cade Smith, first base side of the hill, upright, and a 3-2. Swing and a miss! Splitter got him! 20 strikeouts for Cleveland pitching tonight.
1: Insanity. 20 strikeouts and a 2-0 win. Cleveland beats Chicago. White Sox go down. Guardians move on to the ALCS to face the Rays, where they lost 5 of the 6 meetings against the Rays this year. But worry about that another day, Cleveland. You're moving on to the ALCS, and you have to chat with Gavin Williams right after that kind of start with Jesse Rogers.
13: Gavin, a historic performance. How did you feel when you took the mound after just one day off?
14: I felt good. I mean, the other day was a bullpen day. I think the live reps helped me, so nothing about it. Just touching the mound and had to go out there and do a job no matter what.
13: Velocity had an uptick in it. Was that because of the adrenaline of this crowd?
14: Yeah, you could say so. I feel like my velocity's been there all year. I've been throwing hard all year. Been working on some things, and it's helped out a lot.
13: As this game is evolving for you, are you feeling better and better?
14: Absolutely. I think I'm learning every day still. I still got a lot of things to learn, but we're going to get there.
13: Describe this atmosphere right now. We're in pandemonium.
14: Cleveland's awesome. I love this place, and I mean, just look at the fans. They bring the energy every day. It doesn't matter if it's 30 degrees or 100 degrees, they're still going to be here.
13: You ready for Tampa Bay, Junior Caminero in the group?
14: Absolutely. We're going to be ready for anybody. We got a job to do.
13: Congrats. We'll see you down.
14: Thank you. Appreciate it.
1: Game 5, Guardians 2-0 win over the White Sox. They advance to the ALCS. Coming up next, the Big Ten had some big results. 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
19: 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So much so that I'm changing how I watch football. 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
1: Always trust our ESPN radio crew. They see it all. They knew it was a touchdown right away. Penn State, touchdown there. And they're right in this with USC early on in the game. The Trojans only lost this year. Remember, a couple of weeks back, against Oregon, a loss to Penn State would dampen USC's Big Ten title hopes and, of course, their playoff chances. But they were able to strike.
27: Wayman Jordan in the backfield. Snap to Beck. Short drop. Plenty of time. Throws end zone. Caught. Touchdown. Caden Dixon Wyatt, the true freshman, on a 10-yard touchdown catch. And that offensive line protects again as USC extends the lead to 7.
1: And they end up winning it by 8, an extra point through. They held on. Penn State had their chances to potentially have a game-tying drive, 31-23. USC survives on the road again. That's good when you go into Penn State at night like that. I don't care how rough Penn State's season is, although they are now 0-3 in Big Ten play for the first time since 2004. But let's hear the real recap of the game. That's Mark Kestenscher and Kelly Stauffer, our ESPN radio crew from Sites. Break it down, post-game extra.
27: Chris, thank you very much. Impressive win for USC. Kelly, last week, I wasn't sure the defense was going to hold up against the Washington Huskies in Los Angeles at the Coliseum. They did. And then they come onto the road at Penn State, hold the Nittany Lions to 23 points. Jaden Maiava throws 3 touchdown passes. Big, big win for the Trojans on the road.
28: Yeah, and the way that they won, I think, is really important. I think the defense under Gary Patterson for USC is starting to settle in to kind of the things that he likes to do. Remember, that's a completely new system for a lot of these guys, obviously. And then the balance offensively. Maiava is going to be sensational. He has a lot of weapons. Most of them, you know, were in high school about this time a year
27: that's
28: ago.
27: That's about right.
28: And then the run game with King Miller and others that were able to be successful in that run game. Also, a balanced offense, a defense that is getting better by the week, and USC, I think, is going to be a handful as time goes on.
27: It's interesting. You know, we talked before the game about the length and athleticism of the defensive line, and yet with an offensive line that was down its left tackle and its left guard, line play is key, and they gave Maiava plenty of time tonight.
28: Yeah, Vlad Diakonov, along with Kalen Miller, the twin brother of King Miller, filled in on that left side and really did a not just a decent job. The run game came behind them plenty of times, and the pass protection mostly was immaculate. So certainly you're seeing the depth of talent in this program starting to show up for Lincoln Riley.
27: Final thought, and that would be for Penn State. They had a 17-point lead. They were looking at 4-0 at home against Wisconsin a couple of weeks ago, and now here they are, losers of three straight and 3-3 on the year.
28: Yeah, and we talked about they have to stop the bleeding by getting this crowd going early, and they were able to do that a little bit initially, but I think they're really searching for an identity. Regardless of Matt Campbell bringing in 24 Iowa State players with him, along with, you know, 20 staff members or whatever it is, there's still a learning curve. You're coming to a new conference, and all of these players, 105 of them in the same place, have to get acclimated and familiar with one another. That's going to take a minute.
27: USC 6-1 on the season. They come on the road 2,500 miles east and head home with a 31-23 win over Penn State. 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
1: Fantastic job, as always. So we go from one of the teams in L.A. to the other, and the surprise team, maybe in all of college football, UCLA, led by Bob Chesney. The team entered unbeaten and ranked 21st in the AP poll against number 13, Oregon.
4: Knight out of a pistol set behind Diefenbach. Play action, Diefenbach rolling. Throws to Knight at the 5 to the goal line. Touchdown, UCLA! They convert the third down. They get a touchdown. And add a plus one to Otis Day and the Knights. It is Wayne Knight.
1: Creativity on 790 KABC. UCLA, 17-15 winners over number 13, Oregon. So it's UCLA 5-0 for the first time since 2022. And they beat a AP top 15 team on the road for the first time since 2014. And, of course, Bob Chesney, who's their coach, came from James Madison, who had the job after Kirk Cignetti left for Indiana. Chesney's giving Cignetti vibes for a different Big Ten school. Now, as for Cignetti's current team, they played with fire on the road at Nebraska. The Hoosiers trailed by double digits entering the fourth. However, I Googled it. Indiana completed the comeback.
5: Hoover takes the stab, fakes it, gets Marsh out here wide open. Nick Marsh, 30, 20, down to the 10. Touchdown, Indiana! 44 yards, and Indiana scores again, and this crowd goes quiet.
1: A silencer, Don Fisher from Learfield. With the call, Indiana completes the comeback, their second win when trailing by 10 or more in the fourth quarter since 2004. Haven't done it much, but they win 20-17. So they get past Nebraska. Elsewhere, Ohio State, sticking with the Big Ten theme, they beat Maryland 45-16. That sets up the showdown next week. Indiana and Ohio State, remember, that was the Big Ten championship game a season ago. One of the classics. They'll run it back in 2026. Up next, the ALCS is set. The details on SportsCenter All Night. 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
15: Peak season. A wave in the Atlantic. A disturbance in the Caribbean. A storm in the Gulf. Not every system threatens Southwest Florida, but every system gets watched by Wink meteorologists who live here, who've ridden out the same storms you have. Every advisory, every shift in the track, every hour it matters. When the tropics turn, turn to Wink. Wink News, the Weather Authority.
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19: Absolutely awesome. Fastball up out of the zone. Two-seam fastball down. Pitching with curveballs. Pitching with a slider. And mixing things up. Had the White Sox hitters off balance all night. And then a great bullpen, Gaddis, Sobrowski, and Smith close it down.
22: Gavin Williams carried a no-hitter into the sixth. He struck out 12, tying a Cleveland postseason record for the most strikeouts in a game. And Stephen Vogt wasn't exactly sure what they would get out of him. After Williams closed out game four, turns around and starts game five, and he had that no-hitter going, and the White Sox, a lot of times, weren't even close to touching him.
19: No, they really weren't. And you know what? It's funny. I think it actually tuned him up because his breaking ball was a little bit sharper. He landed a lot of first-pitch curveballs to get ahead, protecting that 100-mile-an-hour fastball that he shows. And then he'd also use a sweeper. So completely different looks that he was showing. He was locked in, and I think that Thursday night outing really did that.
22: Speaking of locked in, so is Jose Ramirez right now. After a slow start to the series, he carried the Cleveland offense the last three games to win this series.
19: Yeah, and one of the best players on the planet steps up when the Guardians needed him most. Down 2-0 in a hole, no offensive production whatsoever going on here in Cleveland. And they go to Chicago, and Jose wakes up, and it's game on. You see the great offense that the Guardians had all season long, and then he does it again tonight.
22: The Cleveland Guardians on to the American League Championship Series for the second time in 3 years, becoming just the fourth team in Major League history. After dropping the first two games of this series at home in a best of five, come back to win it as they win this winner-take-all Game 5 as they shut out the White Sox on three hits. 2-0, the Guardians advance. They'll play Tampa Bay in the ALCS. For Greg Olson, I'm Roxy Bernstein, right here in your home for every pitch of the postseason, Major League Baseball and ESPN Radio and the ESPN app, as we go back to Chris Lewis in the studio.
1: Pardon the pun, but those guys, they rocked it on the call all night long. What a game. What a win for the Guardians. 2-0, pitching dominant. They're on to the ALCS. MLB postseason is on ESPN Radio. 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College football had a day Saturday, and it started early with the SEC, continued all night long. The headline, number one, goes down.
3: The left footer, Tate Sandell, out of the hold of the punter, Jacob Ulrich, Ben Anderson, the snapper. Sandell steps back, measures off his distance. 47-yard field goal try for Sandell. There's the snap. It's juggled a little bit, but the hole and the kick on the way, and the kick is good, and Oklahoma has won it. Sandell knocks home a 47-yard field goal, and the Sooners have pulled the upset, beating the Longhorns in the Red River rivalry, the final 27-24.
1: That's Craig Way from Learfield, the Texas call, as it's Oklahoma that wins the game, 27-24 on the field goal right at the end, 47 yards. Comeback for Oklahoma. They were down 17-7, and they stormed back to win it. Arch Manning, 2 fourth-quarter INTs. He also threw 3 touchdowns, a roller coaster game. Second-largest comeback in the Brent Venables era for Oklahoma, and he chatted with Katie George of ABC after.
4: Coach Venables, records and rankings don't matter in a rivalry like this. Your team just proved it. How are they able to get this done with just seconds left on the clock?
17: Yeah, I mean, everybody contributed. When we needed to, we made a play. You know, special teams, we blocked the punt for a touchdown. We had a pick six for a touchdown. The offense put together a two-minute drive and got us in great position. Two fantastic plays by Satanyan, good throws by John. And, you know, two things can be true. You know, they can, we're 4-0 coming in, we're 2-2 coming in. They're ranked number one, and we ain't that bad. And when we put it all together, get out of our own way, take care of the football, good things happen. We got a really good football team. And there was a lot of yeah buts going into the game. Yeah but, yeah but, yeah but. And these guys continue to believe, and it doesn't matter what everybody else says and what everybody else thinks. It only matters what we believe and what we do. And our guys have refused to break and continue to believe and continue to put the work in and continue to improve. We did it with several good players that didn't play today. And, you know, for the guys, it's like, now what? You know, now what?
4: Speaking of that, you beat your rival, the number one team in the nation. What does this do for your group moving forward?
17: Yeah, it makes us 3-2. We got a really good Kentucky team coming into Norman next week, and we got to keep getting better. Hopefully we'll get a few guys back and handle this. You know, we got to manage the success too. You know, again, we wanted to be 3-2. We did that. You know, it's going to be a fun bus ride home.
4: I'm sure it is. Congratulations, Coach. Well done.
17: Thank you.
1: Brent Venables after the win over Texas, and little did he know that later on in the day, Kentucky would beat number 10 LSU. So, yeah, you got your hands full. Welcome to life in the SEC. Every week, you get a fight. Tell that to Florida. One more shocker in the SEC in the swamp between South Carolina and Florida. The Gamecocks went into Gainesville and kicked some gator tail.
5: Third and five from the 22. In a pistol, Sellers takes the snap. Half roll to the right. He throws. Wide open. Caught. Touchdown, South Carolina. Lex Cyrus. Nobody covered him. Wide open in the end zone. And it is all South Carolina in the swamp. 37-13.

0: Carolina started to gain momentum, got a crucial interception at the end of the first half, went ahead 17-10 at that point, and never looked back from there.
1: No, they never looked back, and going into half with a 7-point lead, and then, of course, the lightning delay that kind of held things off for a little bit, but it did not cool down the Gamecocks and their offense, getting turnovers in the third quarter, putting points up for the first time this season in the third quarter. Yeah. So really exercising that demon, and then three big turnovers in that game. We don't count the fourth one because it was on a 2-point conversion because you can't return it back, but just being smothering and stifling this Gators offense is still looking for answers without Jaden Ball as your main option because teams have committed to stopping him. And Aaron Filo looking for that consistent receiver that's not Vernell Brown III.
2: Yep.
1: So very tough sledding, but a great job by the Gamecocks in their offense and defense playing a complete game, a four-quarter game, for the first time this season.
0: In some weird kind of way, it seemed like there was a bit of a role reversal. South Carolina, not a clean operation throughout much of its SEC games coming into the day. They played super clean today. Meanwhile, Florida looked a bit out of sorts throughout much of the afternoon.
1: And you talk about the turnover battle. I mean, that's been the biggest thing. They reverted because they came into this game with 8 turnovers on the season. Clean sheet today.
0: Yeah.
1: Put a goose egg in the right category. And for Florida, the 3. And that's really the difference because this game was pretty equal. 20-22 on first downs. You had almost 400 yards by Florida. And you had right at 400 yards by South Carolina right before they took those 2 knees. It probably got them 2 yards, so they finished at 398. But a very balanced game. Time of possession also the same, but critical errors in the red zone, fumbling the ball, turning it over on the plus side of the field.
0: Yep.
1: On an interception. Those are the things that hurt you, and South Carolina took full advantage. Lenore Seller, 4 touchdown throws on the day, 1 rushing touchdown, and a very decisive victory for South Carolina and Shane Beamer.
0: Florida at Texas next week. Meanwhile, South Carolina has the bye week and the Gamecocks snapping an 8-game SEC losing streak and doing so in a big way. 38-19, the Gamecocks beat the 16th-ranked Gators. For Max Starks, I'm Troy Clarity, right here on the exclusive home of the College Football Playoff, ESPN Radio, and the ESPN app. Let's go back to Chris in the studio.
3: Always fun to hear Troy on the call, Max as well. And yeah, that's right. What a shocker. South Carolina goes on the road and pulverizes Florida. Sports Center all night. Chris Lewis here on ESPN Radio. Keeping the theme, SEC, Ole Miss, blast, pass, Vanderbilt.
4: It's going to be a big boy football day. They've got the jumbo package in here. Let's see if they can run right behind it.
5: Sanders breaks the huddle and goes to the 2-yard line. Now here comes the rest of the guys. Jamarius Brown in the backfield. There's the snap and a fake on a handoff. He's going to dump it to Brown for a touchdown. Big guy with 6. Jamarius Brown.
3: Yes, you get a lineman a touchdown. That's the things that you could do when you're up comfortably. Dave Kellum from Learfield with the call. Yes, lineman touchdown, 52-17. It was all Ole Miss. Other SEC scores, Missouri 27, Texas A&M 6. Tennessee sneaks past Arkansas 24-17. Let's go over to the Big 12. Oklahoma State, UCF, it was a high-scoring game. Oklahoma State, though, surprisingly, continues to look sharp.
6: Mestemaker backpedals into the shotgun. He has Hawkins to his left. Second and goal. He gets the ball, fakes a handoff, throws over the middle, wide open, throws it to Wyatt Young. Pistols firing, touchdown, Oklahoma State. Wyatt Young, wide open.
3: Dave Hunsinger, Learfield on the call. Oklahoma State 42, UCF 28. Oklahoma State 40 points, 3 straight games, our longest such streak since 2002. This is like the throwback Oklahoma State that we're seeing. Other Big 12 scores, Utah 41, Kansas 24, and Houston dominates Kansas State 35-16. This noteworthy in the ACC, North Carolina 21, Pitt 17. Pitt came in ranked 25th. So for North Carolina, it is their first win against an AP-ranked team under Bill Belichick. They were 0-2 prior to that win against Pitt. Cal beats Virginia Tech 25-20. Coming up next, Notre Dame. They set a record against Stanford. This is SportsCenter all night on ESPN Radio.
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17: Good morning, everyone. It's time for the Naples All-Star Events TV and radio show for Saturday and Sunday morning. My co-host, as always, the always omnipresent. That is the word for the day. Omnipresent, not depresent, Steve Solly Solomon. Good morning, Steve.
18: Good morning, Mike. It's always good when we can teach a new word to some listeners today, like omnipresent. There you go. We're educating.
17: And this show is brought to you, as always, by the good people at the Floormeisters. And Steve, they are what?
18: They're just keeping it real.
17: That's right. That's right. Hey, here's a special announcement. I got breaking news for you.
18: Oh.
17: Next week's show, we will have as our guest co-host, will be none other than Dakota Dan, the son of TJ Meister.
18: All right.
17: Owner of the Floormeisters.
18: Very cool.
17: He will bring his wealth of knowledge to our program.
18: Excellent. I love floors. We all love floors. Otherwise, what would we be standing on, right?
17: We all love floors when our Floormeister sponsor is the title sponsor.
18: That's true. We really love that floor. That's right.
17: That's that right. Lots of games from last week. We will capture most of them in this time slot. I tell you what, probably the biggest game of them all was the Rams and the Eagles. Close game. Something's wrong in Philadelphia land, don't you think?
18: Well, Eagles fans, they're never happy unless that one year they won the Super Bowl. But they're probably pretty miserable this year because they blew a 10-point lead in the fourth quarter. They were without Saquon Barkley. That didn't help. They were without Devontae Smith. That didn't help. But Jalen Hurts still under 100 yards passing. That's hard to do in the modern
17: NFL. What's wrong there, Steve?
18: NFL.
17: What's wrong with them?
18: You know, a lot of people just don't like the way they've had a new OC again. It's incredible. Jalen Hurts has had, I think the stat is 10 offensive coordinators in 10 years of college and pro. Every year at Alabama, then Oklahoma, then Philly, he's had a different OC. And I guess that's the disadvantage of being a good team. When you win games and win national championships in Alabama, Super Bowls in Philly, the OC leaves for a head coaching job, so you get a new one. So that's continuity is really been the problem there. And you know what? They thought they could go without A.J. Brown, and he got hurt right away in New England, so who knows? But they haven't done well without him. And it's really hard. Their leading receiver had 30 yards, you know, Cooper, this game. So they really can't move the ball.
17: When do we stop blaming Jalen Hurts and start putting some of the blame on their head coach?
18: Yeah, Sirianni, he hears it too from
17: he's
18: from
17: gotta
18: people.
17: He's got to be on the hot seat.
18: I don't know. You know, a Super Bowl buys you a lot of good grace, I think, for a while.
17: Much grace.
18: Maybe
17: much grace.
18: In Philly, not that much.
17: Not that much.
18: A lot of people probably would like to see him out. Maybe Howie Roseman, the GM, who's let guys go, and they didn't really bolster the team. Saquon is hurt again. You know, the guy is so dynamic when he's healthy, but a hamstring injury. They did bring in Tank Bigsby to be their backup, and he played okay. Big Tank from Auburn. You know, they are now 2-2, as are the Cowboys, and they're behind. Yeah. They're both looking up at the Giants. Who would have thought that it would be that way? But after 4 weeks, that's how we are.
17: Before I ask you about the Chiefs-Raiders game, let's talk about the division again for our viewing and listening audience. Our Steve Solomon is in the DMV, so he has empirical knowledge of what's going on up there in the district, and they have got to be saying, what the hell's going on around here?
18: You know, it's just not working. It's funny. Both of our teams have now gone through three quarterbacks this season. Luckily, the Bears all three quarterbacks have won games.
17: That's true.
18: Incredibly.
17: That's
18: true. Caleb won the opener, then in came Keenum, and this week, last week, Tyler Bagent won a game. All three Washington quarterbacks have lost games so far this year. It's not.
17: I don't know how you felt about it, but I watched that game. I watched the whole game.
18: All right, you and, see, your DMV roots are still growing.
17: That's right. I watched the whole Commanders game, and I got to be honest with you. That guy, and I can't even pronounce his name. Well, I don't even know what the hell. How you pronounce his name? How do you pronounce
18: the first or the last? Ethan Kaliakmanis. Ethan Kaliakmanis. Like Nathan Kaliak without the end. The end. Yeah, just go with old AK. He's like Andrei Kirilenko. AK. Ethan Kaliakmanis.
17: Well, I've got a kind of a joke for you. You know, in poker, I've been known to play a few poker hands.
18: Oh,
17: the AK hand,
18: yes,
17: in poker is ace king.
18: Big slick.
17: And,
18: yes.
17: And they, yeah, big slick. And they say it's the Anna Kournikova hand.
18: Oh.
17: And do you know why it's Anna Kournikova? Why it's called that?
18: Well, Anna looked good, but.
17: And won absolutely nothing.
18: You'll lose about half the time with old ace king because it starts well.
17: Absolutely nothing.
18: That's
17: so
18: right.
17: The AK quarterback you got there. I don't know. I don't know if he's the answer.
18: Well, they just drafted him, sixth rounder out of, he was at Minnesota, then Rutgers, was good in college, and good enough to make it the team. He beat out old Sam Hartman, who had a fine career at Wake Forest and Notre Dame, but hasn't done much in the NFL. You know, you get thrown in there, sometimes you shine, sometimes you stink. He was okay. You know, he wasn't why they lost that game. It was other reasons, and you know, injury bug gets every team, so that's never an excuse, but you got to be ready. If you're on a roster, you should be able to play a game of football in this league. So no excuses, and the season is starting to slip away for a whole lot of teams after just 4 weeks. It's a quarter of the year already. So,
17: like old Paul Simon would say,
18: Simon and Bird Funkel. I love it. I love it.
17: You love it?
18: Aye. Mike.
17: We're going to take a break right here and pay a few bills. When we come back on the other side, Steve will give his take on the Chiefs-Raiders game and a whole lot more. You stay right. Do not slip, slide, way. Stay right where you are.
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17: We're back. 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Okay, Sally, let's talk some Chiefs-Raiders. What were your observations about that game? What'd you think?
18: You know, both 3-0 coming into this game. I saw I read in the preview that it was the first time both teams were 3-0 or better when facing each other ever in the storied history of this game. Perhaps
17: goes
18: one of
17: back
18: the,
17: a long way.
18: The oldest rivals back to the AFL days, even before Mike remembers. It was really old. So
17: really old.
18: It's some of these teams. Those Raiders teams were good. The Len Dawson and the Chiefs were good, and the Raiders have been bad for a long time. The Chiefs on the upswing in the Patrick Mahomes, Andy Reid years, obviously, but an incredible 3-0 start. Ashton Jeanty,
17: right.
18: They got Brock Bowers healthy. My man, Kirk Cousins, leading another team to
17: it's
18: victory.
17: It's unbelievable, isn't it? He's
18: still there.
17: He's turned the hands of time. I mean, he really has turned the clock back.
18: Yeah, I mean, it was 12 years ago he was starting for Washington, and we thought, is this the guy? Is this not the guy?
17: That was the old ball coach, wasn't it?
18: Oh, the old ball. But after the old ball coach.
17: It was after the old ball coach.
18: Mike Shanahan years was Kirk's time here. And that, you remember, they drafted, if you don't, let me tell the story for those who don't remember. They drafted RG3, second overall. The same year they drafted Kirk Cousins in the fourth round because Mike Shanahan loved Kirk Cousins coming out of Michigan State. And RG3 was the owner's, Dan Snyder's favorite guy, so he definitely wanted him. But Mike Shanahan, you know, said, I want Kirk Cousins too. So he got Kirk Cousins, and the rest was history. RG3, a great 1 year, sadly injured. It was never the same. He's now a broadcaster. He's sitting behind a mic.
17: Remind you of who? Who does he remind you of, Steve?
18: Sadly, Jaden Daniels right
17: yeah,
18: now.
17: Yeah, a little bit of Jaden Daniels. Right?
18: Unfortunately, you know, a Heisman winner, can throw the ball like crazy, can run really well. Very frail frame, unfortunately, and that was the end of RG3 after one or two good years in the NFL. We hope that's not Jaden Daniels, a guy who might even be back soon enough for the team. But Kirk is still doing it. He did it with Minnesota, with Washington, went to Atlanta briefly. They brought him in to be a mentor to the number one pick, Fernando Mendoza. And he's starting games and winning. So Captain Kirk is leading another team. I love it.
17: The best 4-0 team that I have seen this year is the San Francisco 49ers. The worst 4-0 team that I've seen this year is the purple and yellow, and that would be the Minnesota Vikings. They are hot. Their offense is putrid. That's the second big word that I'm going to use
18: putrid,
17: today.
18: Another putrid. One, yes. Yeah, well, yes. The Vikings, you know, some teams are playing. Sometimes you play well and lose. Sometimes you play poorly and win. It's usually not that way. It's usually correlated to how well you play as you're winning a game. But they've squeaked by in a few games. Obviously, Mike is looking at the Vikings as the big division foe that his Bears will have to face.
17: No. I can't wait, Sally. I can't wait for the Bears to play the Vikings. Now, again, we got to go to their place and play them. I can't wait for us to have another shot at them, especially the way Brian Flores acquitted himself after their victory.
18: Yeah, that was the rough game in the rain. Caleb got hurt. It was a single-digit point game for much of that game. So they'll get another chance, long season. But your Bears got the Packers this week. Every division game matters. Green Bay looking a little better after some shaky starts there. Still without much of a running game, without Josh Jacobs, but that's one of the big ones coming up this weekend.
17: Final score, Bears 38, Packers 7. That is your final score.
18: I love it.
17: 38-7, Bears over the Packers. You can take that one to the bank. Last couple of games I want to signal out here. Cincinnati, they've got some issues now. Jamar Chase, T. Higgins.
18: Yeah,
17: out.
18: Yeah.
17: They're looking a little suspect.
18: It's you know, those two guys have been two of the better receivers in the league when both healthy. They've rarely both been healthy with Joe Burrow for a long time. I mean, the number of games all three have been together. It's been a while. Remember, they went to a Super Bowl several years ago.
17: That's correct.
18: Burrow and Chase, LSU teammates. One of the most dynamic guys. He took some concussion, got his head turned around, and then hit into the ground. Just one of many significant injuries or significant players who got hurt. They're all significant injuries if you're the guy getting hurt, but when it's guys we all heard of, Lamar and Saquon and Jamar Chase, then people really start paying attention, especially fans of those teams. So we'll see if Cincinnati can hold it together, stay healthy this season, and make another run with Joe Burrow.
17: Last game to touch base on before we go to the break. What do you think about the next opponent for the Commanders? That would be the New York Football Giants. Are they real, or are they, as some of my friends down here would say, are they fugazi?
18: Fugazi, that's right.
17: Fugazi.
18: Well,
17: that's your third word, by
18: that's
17: the way,
18: right.
17: Steve.
18: That's right.
17: That's your third word.
18: Hey, we're teaching today on
17: that's right. We're teaching
18: on the program.
17: Real or fugazi?
18: I just don't see this. Jameis is nice at times. Remember the year he led the league in yards, he also led the league in interceptions. If you recall, 5,000 yards, 33 picks. So that was 12 years ago. So I think Jameis will not be able to hold this together all season. They're going to play some tougher opponents. Maybe this week they're fine too. They might go to 4-1, and we go to 1-4, and the whole world's talking about Jameis or something. But I just don't see it holding together all season. Philly is too good and talented. Even Dallas, I hate to admit it, is too good and talented to let the Giants run away with this division. So we'll see if the slipper goes back to a pumpkin or whatever that Cinderella reference is for Jameis soon enough.
17: So Sally, give me very quickly, 15 seconds or less, give me a winner, Giants Commanders.
18: You know, I think if Jaden Daniels can come back, they squeak one out, 17-13 Commanders. That's a homer pick right there.
17: That is a homer pick. But you know what? I think you may be right.
18: Aha.
17: I think you may be right. I have the Commanders winning 20-17.
18: Wow. All right. All right. I like
17: it. So we got two votes for the Commanders.
18: From our words to the football field's ears. Yes.
17: That's right. When we come back, we will talk a little college football. Some big games were played last week and some big games coming up. You stay right where you are.
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17: 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Very quickly, want to let you know that Legends 8 is coming up Thursday, April 1st. No fooling.
18: No fooling. Less than
17: it's
18: 6 months away, where the clock's ticking.
17: The clock is ticking. There's no fooling. It'll be at the Naples Hilton. Our guests include Warren Moon, Minnesota Vikings, Doc Gooden, Mets and Yankees, and the big man, Ralph Sampson. You know what, Steve? Not a lot of 7'4" or 5-inch guys walking around Naples, Florida.
18: No, you notice those guys. You can't miss Big Ralph, even nowadays, and in his 60s probably is Ralph. But
17: that's right.
18: So you can't miss him. Are tickets available for this, Mike? How can the public get to see them in person?
17: That question.
18: All right.
17: Yeah, tickets can be had at NaplesAllStarEvents.com. That's NaplesAllStarEvents.com. Okay. Big college games last week. We're going to start out with Florida. Our friend Jill Messner of JM Creative Consulting couldn't be here today. How convenient for her, because I would have blasted her. Florida got the boot. They took a serious beatdown. What say you?
18: They did. It was, high hopes for the Gators. After the forgettable Billy Napier years, they really, this team, we just mentioned the old ball coach recently. That's what he got thinking of in Florida. People were like, man, the Spurrier days are back. We're 4-0. We're top 10 team. And that bubble was burst pretty quickly by Missouri, who just stomped them and ran all over them at home. It doesn't get much easier for Florida in the SEC. Texas, Georgia on the schedule. So this is a tough loss for them. They got to bounce back. They got South Carolina this week. But I was thinking of our friend Jill Messner, who we just talked to last week. When I saw that, I'm like, ooh, Jill can't be happy. But we'll get them next time.
17: How about that Northwestern game? Did they surprise you?
18: You know, Penn State losing big to Northwestern. We're still figuring things out early in the year, although you can't say it's early in college football. There's only 8 weeks left. But Penn State might not be that good. Northwestern might be pretty good. They stunned the college football world a week before that by hanging with Indiana into the fourth quarter. Barely lost that game. They had a chance to beat national champion Indiana. Did Northwestern? They were, under Pat Fitzgerald for 20 years. Were up right. And down team. Maybe they're the real deal again with a new coach and new transfers in there. And they took it to Penn State. And Matt Campbell, Penn State's no Big Ten wins yet for Matt Campbell.
17: And before I ask you for your 1, 2, and 3 in college football. Very interesting. Both California teams, the dominant teams, UCLA and the Trojans of USC, now in the top 25.
18: You know, I thought of this. I was talking to our old friend Doc Walker,
17: yes,
18: UCLA Bruin. He was talking about they got the 50th anniversary of the Rose Bowl winning team.
17: Is he
18: up.
17: Going?
18: I don't know. He said it's later this month. He's going to try to go. I'm telling you, you got to go, Doc.
17: He's got to go. You got
18: to go. And I said it might have been then the last time both of these teams were relevant at the same time, because they have both been up and down for a long time. You know, a lot of guys have come and go. Marcus Allen and the Matt Leinart, Reggie Bush years of USC. And UCLA has not been very good in the Rick Neuheisel years briefly. But now both are in the top 25 for the first time in a long time. And maybe that last week of the season rivalry game might actually mean something for the first time in a long time to both teams. We'll see if they can both hold on in the Big Ten until then.
17: And, just the same in the pro ranks, I believe that when the Raiders and the Bears, some of these heritage franchises are really good, it's good for the NFL. I believe that when UCLA and USC are really good, it's good for college football. Okay. Give me, in the last 20 seconds that we've got left on the show, give me your 1, 2, and 3 teams in college football.
18: Well, Texas has been one for a while. They knocked off Ohio State. Got to keep them number one till somebody beats them. Georgia, Alabama is the big one this week. The winner of that gets right in to the top three. And a lot of people don't have Indiana. They got Miami or Notre Dame. Indiana's a national champ. They still haven't lost. I'll put them number three. So we'll go Texas, Georgia, Indiana right now. That'll change by next week.
17: That's the word from Steve Solly Solomon. And that is the word for us. For a Saturday and Sunday. We'll leave it at that. The Naples All-Star Events radio and TV show. 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We'll be right back with you in a second. Don't turn off your radio. And for our TV partners, we say, as always, that the best sports, even those who live in Los Angeles and follow either USC or UCLA, play the game of life fair and square. We'll see you next week.
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17: We're back. It's the Naples All-Star Events radio show on The Fan 105.9. And we're glad that you're out there and listening to us this early in the morning. And my co-host, as always, is Steve Solly Solomon up in the D.C. area. And I am your host, Mike Bird. Let's go back to the NFL just for a second. Let's talk about some of the worst teams. Unfortunately, two of the worst teams in football reside in the state of Florida.
18: Yes.
17: That being Miami and Tampa. Just absolutely putrid.
18: It's tough. I know a lot of our listeners here are either Dolphins or Bucks fans, and it is not going well thus far this season. The Dolphins may be expected some rough times. I mean, they were a team that was by far in the worst cap situation with the Tua money just gone, Tyreek Hill money gone, and they couldn't do much. But there was some hope with Achan bringing in Malik Willis, some young receivers. And sadly,
17: Achan is hurt, though, isn't he?
18: He is. He's now hurt all year. Ollie Gordon had a nice debut week.
17: He did.
18: He was a stud at Oklahoma State and was brought in here. And I thought if he got a chance, he'd be pretty good. The guy ran for 3,000 yards in college. And he looked good in his first game. And they stayed with Minnesota for most of that game. It was close. And, you know, we talked to Minnesota, a 4-0 team, and the Dolphins an 0-4 team. They're not that far apart. So there might be hope. I don't know if they'll do anything this season, but it's not completely lost for Miami. But the Bucs, you know, Mayfield's injury really cost them. He lost three games by himself. In this fourth game, Jalen Daniels came in, the former Kansas quarterback who, you know, wasn't drafted and played, was a Kansas starter for like 4 years there. But Not great out of him either. So they're not looking good. It's a 3 to 6 week injury for Baker. Who knows if they'll even be in contention for him to come back. It could be 1-7 by then.
17: This is a very interesting area in that we're almost exactly between both Miami and Tampa. So as I'm walking around town and doing what I do, I meet people, see people, talk with folks. They're almost equally divided between Dolphins fan and Buccaneers fans. I almost see no one, and I do mean no one, that is a Jaguars fan, and the Jaguars might be the best team in the NFL.
18: Yeah, I mean, they had some expectations after last year's division-winning season. Trevor Lawrence now looks like one of the top 10 quarterbacks in the league. They brought in former Washington running back Chris Rodriguez to complement Bashaul Tuten. They got a ton of receivers between Brian Thomas and Washington, Myers. So they got a heck of an offense. And yeah, they're you know, a bit north of Naples, so not too many Jacksonville Jaguars fans down there. You got two other teams in South Florida there to draw the fan base away. But you know, you keep losing for a long time, another team nearby starts winning, you develop more of a fan base. And you know, when you're in a different conference, it's probably okay to like both. We got a few Washington and Baltimore fans up here, not too many, but as long as they're in different conference, and we'll never play in a Super Bowl, most unlikely. So
17: you know, it shows you how. And I don't know if you even knew this. I really didn't realize this until I moved down here full time. But you know, from Naples to Jacksonville, it's a 7-hour ride by car.
18: Yes.
17: So it's not exactly like walking across the street.
18: No,
17: and I mean, it's a long way.
18: And they're not on TV or radio there, and probably get very little coverage on the local media because, again, you got these two other teams. But if it really goes, no pun intended, south in Florida for the South Florida teams this year, in 5 weeks, if Tampa and Miami are out of it playoff-wise, you might get some people starting to like, hey, you know, Jacksonville is all right. We in Washington helped drive away fans for the entire Dan Snyder era towards Baltimore, and it didn't hurt that Baltimore was good on, you know, Joe Flacco years, Steve Bisciotti.
17: Right.
18: Everyone loves Ozzie Newsome, how great he was up there. Now Lamar, they're good every year. So we've lost fans to Baltimore here for years, and I don't know if we're going to lose fans to Jacksonville from South Florida. That's going to take some doing.
17: That's right.
18: But
17: let's stay with the Jacksonville theme for a second. We've got quite a few big games next week. The Jacksonville Eagles game in London being one of them. How do you see that game?
18: Yeah, you know, London is kind of Jacksonville's second home. Their owner,
17: they play there a lot, don't they?
18: Yeah, they play every year there. Shahid Khan, their owner, thought of it. This is a great opportunity. I you know, a lot of teams don't want to go to London. That it messes up their schedule, the flying, the next week you lose a lot.
3: Right.
18: But he wanted it, and he thought it was a great idea. Roger Goodell envisioned some sort of international team at some point.
17: Do you really think that there's going to be an NFL in Europe one day?
18: I don't think so. I mean, they tried an NFL Europe League, the World League, a while back, didn't work. It's just hard to push the sport. This isn't like Japan, where they saw baseball, for a while, and it started to develop over the next generation. No, I don't. You know, soccer is what Europe really likes. We're not going to change any of that. But they have this international program where they're trying to recruit guys across Africa, Europe, Asia, wherever,
17: right.
18: And one or two guys a year come in there, and then they moved from London. They got a game in Australia, in Brazil already this year.
17: That's right.
18: They've done Germany, Madrid, but London is still the big base. I think there's 9 international games this year, and teams still have to be persuaded into it, because Sean McVay said, we're never going again. He hated the Australia trip.
17: I'll tell you the one thing that I don't mind, and this is a very selfish concern on my part. I don't mind the game being on at 9:30 in the morning.
18: I love that aspect of it.
17: I like that.
18: I think they should have it. You know, I've always thought they should have a baseball day game every day of the season. Because why play 12 games at 7 o'clock Eastern every night or something, or whatever you're doing? You're going to dilute the product. Same with the NFL. You don't need 10 1 o'clock games. Even the 4 o'clock balance, they try to do it to appease Fox and CBS, so they each have one big game at that window. Sometimes that game stinks. So you want more games, more times. That's why I love college football. You got Maction on Tuesday nights sometimes. They got Wednesday nights. ACC is going to Friday nights. You got games at noon, 3:30, 7, 10 o'clock in the West if you're still awake. So the NFL should expand to more days. It's already the shortest product season-wise, game-wise. Why not put it on more times? The 9:30 game was great. Even though if it wasn't the Commanders last week, I would have watched. Now that it's Eagles-Jags, it's the only game on.
17: It's the only game on.
18: You know, come home from church early, turn the game on. Whatever you're doing Sunday mornings, why not?
17: Before we go to the break, a couple games I want to highlight outside of the Eagles-Jaguars game. I will tell you that the Bears smell blood in the water.
18: No love for Jordan from the Chicago defense.
17: You got to believe that Ben Johnson's going to come out he's going to come out seeing red. He's not going to take it easy on the Packers at all. As a matter of fact, in his post-game speech in front of the team and management, you know, he asked the team, do you know who we're playing next week? I mean, they're already starting to think about Green Bay. This is Green Bay week, very similar to what it used to be in your neck of the woods when it's Dallas week.
18: Yeah, I mean, Green Bay, Chicago is one of the great rivalries in history.
17: Commanders Giants is it used to be a big time.
18: Yeah, I mean, again, we talked about USC UCLA. If both teams are good for a sustained amount of time, that's what makes a rivalry. Yankees Red Sox or Duke North Carolina, stuff like that. You know, it's hard to get a rivalry with a school if you get beaten up on them by them all the time. They chant "not our rival" when you're playing them. But yeah, Packers Bears, both teams, you know, through the Favre years, and the Bears now back up a whole lot of hope. Ben Johnson is the offensive mind. Kyle Manungai gets 100 yards. Swift gets 100 yards. You know, if it's not Luther Burden, it's Loveland or Adunze, whichever quarterback is in there. So that's pretty impressive that they can do that.
17: 49ers, Seahawks, Bills, Rams. Quickly, in the 15 seconds we got left, who do you like?
18: You know, it's tough to doubt the Niners. They are so good. They keep rolling over teams, even the defending champs. I'll go Niners there. And I think Bills bounce back from a tough loss to New England and win one.
17: I agree with you. This is the first time in history that I have been in total agreement with you.
18: A rarity.
17: When we come back, We will talk about the baseball playoffs, and we'll talk a little bit about Alex Ovechkin. See, I can't even pronounce his name correctly. and, you know, if we must, there'll be some LeBron talk as well. You stay right where you are.
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17: We're back. It's the Naples All-Star Events radio show for Saturday and Sunday. My sidekick is Steve Solly Solomon up in the D.C. area. Okay. Baseball playoffs have not only have they begun, they are rocking and rolling. The product is probably as good as I have seen in a long time. And boy, these series have been thrilling to watch.
18: Yeah, I mean, we got the best teams who made it and some good teams that advanced out of the wild card. I know you as a Chicago fan and a Brewers fan, are looking okay here.
17: Daka actually threw out the first pitch the other day.
18: How about
17: Did you know that?
18: I didn't see that. No.
17: Yes. Okay. He actually threw out the first pitch. And I will tell you, just as a diversion, we're going to talk about baseball, but I got to get this in. We're predicted to be the national champs this year. You didn't know that, right?
18: By you, I believe. the bird poll has.
17: We had the blue gold inter squad game. Marquette University had the blue gold inter squad game the other day, and I got to tell you something. We got a bomb squad.
18: All right,
17: Got a bomb squad.
18: It's starting soon. The Midnight Madness will be here soon enough. The NBA will be here soon enough. So,
17: yeah. Baseball. We were talking about baseball though. The baseball product is strong. The games have been great. It's just really good to have good players. You know, the month of October is without a doubt the best month of the sports calendar because you've got all four major sports going on at the same time.
18: Yeah, October is my favorite month by far. The fall weather is perfect, even weather-wise. College football and NFL are in the heat of it in the second quarter of their season. Baseball's in the playoffs. Heck, even the WNBA is in their playoffs if you're a fan of that.
17: What happened to the Mystic?
18: Well, they made the playoffs, then fell to the Dream is over for them. They fell to Atlanta.
17: The Dream is done.
18: The Dream is over for this year. Angel Reese and the Dream took care of Washington, and now it's the Golden State and Vegas and Atlanta, and I forget who the other team.

0: or grayer than mine. He's his stats have started to slip a little bit. It's probably not going to be another 50 goal year. So maybe he said, and he decided, I guess, announce it right before their first home game. I don't know if he wants the accolades all year round, if he needs like a farewell tour, but I'm sure he'll get it now in every city he goes. And the rivals like Pittsburgh, he has earned it. You know, greatest scorer of all time, maybe the greatest athlete in DC sports history in terms of his status in his sport. And he'll do a farewell tour. They got a good young team. I'm no hockey expert, but a lot of people are saying they made some good moves and put the people around him to. He didn't want to go out with missing the playoffs like last year. He wanted to go out at least making a playoff run. So,
1: here's a question for you: in DC sports history, is he on the Mount Rushmore?
0: Oh, I think so. I think he's got to be on that Mount Rushmore of whatever sport, whatever coach, whatever title, he's up there. Joe Gibbs has to be the other guy that's
1: okay,
0: a shoo-in.
1: Joe Gibbs, I like that. Is Riggins on there?
0: You have to take a Redskins player. I'm assuming it's Riggins. He won a Super Bowl. If it's not him, Daryl Green, Art Monk, Sammy Baugh, Sonny, Theismann.
1: Brett Howard.
0: Who knows? You know, yeah. The Nats and the Senators. It's maybe Wes Unseld. Heck, John Thompson. Why not?
1: John Thompson,
0: yeah. Who we worked with there.
1: Yeah.
0: In the radio in D.C. for many years. So that's a tough one, but Alex is certainly on there, and only by athlete. I know Michael Jordan played here, but I'll count him as a Chicago athlete just for you.
1: Always shot down, baby. Come on.
0: We can't count him now. Even though his last couple years here. As far as having the greatest player in the sport, we rarely have had that here in Washington, and Alex has been that guy. Maybe not anymore, but at least in his prime of the mid-2000s, early 2010s.
1: And we don't put Baltimore guys on there, right?
0: Probably not. You know, it's its own market.
1: Cal Ripken wouldn't count?
0: I don't know. I mean, I'm an Orioles fan, have been since they won a World Series when I was six and started liking.
1: Right.
0: I thought, I like this Orange team, and I've liked them ever since. And Cal would certainly be in the Mid-Atlantic Mount Rushmore of sports. How about that?
1: I like that.
0: Because there's a lot of crossover, still a ton of Orioles fans, even in the D.C. area, since they were the only team a lot of us grew up with. And the Nats came here when I was 28, so I could get them as a second team, but still love the O's. But Cal's still beloved anywhere he goes.
1: We'll close out the show this weekend with a sad story. The NBA is back, and that means LeBron James is back.
0: Your buddy, your favorite player. I know you were hoping he would have come back to the Heat. Reunite with Pat Riley and Eric Spoelstra, and you were heartbroken when he did not.
1: I got to tell you, man. I looked at some of those highlights of the Toronto game. They had their first exhibition in Quebec City.
0: Aha. Uh-huh.
1: And,
0: bonjour.
1: Man, I'll tell you what, they looked in mid-season. I'm not saying this because I've got a Heat license plate now.
0: You do.
1: I'm not saying that because I'm part of the Heat Nation. I'm telling you, they looked great. And Klay Thompson didn't even hit a shot. Huh. And they still look great.
0: Man.
1: They look fantastic. The combination of, and I'm telling you, Bam and Giannis, that combination is going to be a problem.
0: That's a good front court. If they can stay healthy, they got, Klay and Wiggins and Giannis and Bam, who've got a small window, all four of them together here, because they're all. A couple of them are getting up there, but this team and Pat Riley and Eric Spoelstra, they never have a losing team, so they'll make it. It's just a matter of who else in the East. Can New York stay this good for another year? Can Boston

0: bounce back. Can your favorite player in Philadelphia now lead that team with one last run? It'll be a fun season.
1: There's something wrong, though, don't you think? This guy's coming. He lives in Manhattan now. And he's taking the helicopter from Manhattan, from his penthouse in Manhattan, over to Philadelphia, about an hour and a half. Takes him about a half an hour there. And he goes and he practices and he plays. And then he takes the helicopter back to Manhattan. I mean, that doesn't even sit right.
0: I don't know why. You know, Philip Rivers did this his last year in San Diego. They moved to L.A. He had eight young kids. He's like, I'm not moving there. So every day he drove in a limo, I'm sure. He don't drive. He's got people. But he drove to L.A. from San Diego for practice every day and the games on Sundays. He did that for one season. But that's understandable. Basketball is every day, and you're traveling. That's a tough schedule, even if you have your own helicopter to do. He was with the Lakers, lived in L.A., was with Miami, lived in Miami, was with Cleveland, lived in Cleveland, and now he's with the Sixers and living in New York. I don't know. I mean, he's got Bronny is an adult now. He's in the NBA himself. I think he has a daughter who's either in high school or college aged. Not sure. I'm not sure why. But hey. He's the king, and I'm not, so he can do what he wants.
1: Have you had an opportunity in the 30 seconds we've got left? Have you had an opportunity to take a look at the? Have they had any Wizards highlights?
0: I mean,
1: have you seen them?
0: We had Summer League. I've not watched any preseason. I watched a couple Summer League games just to see your guy AJ DeBanta start working with Bub Carrington and Keyshawn George and. Trey Johnson and the other guys here, but don't know yet. We need Anthony Davis and Trey Young to be healthy and play. That's the key. Those guys who they paid $60 million apiece to come in here and be healthy. So there's hope. Yeah,
1: the opportunity is with the talent. There's no question that the talent is there on that team. The only question in my mind and in the minds of a lot of folks is the coaching. If they don't gel and gel quickly, look for Mr. Keith to be out of there quickly.
0: Oh, yeah. I mean, this is his last chance. He is, by numbers, the losingest coach in NBA history. So that's not a good thing to have there. And yes, it's not. Sometimes it's not been his fault. But this is a talented young team. And you need good coaching to get a young team together with a couple of veterans like Trey Young and Anthony Davis. So hopefully he can do that.
1: That is the Naples All-Star Events radio show for Saturday and Sunday. We hope you've enjoyed our banter. And as always, we say that the best sport, even LeQuit James taking a helicopter from Manhattan to Philadelphia, play the game of life fair and square. We'll see you next week.
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1: Good morning, Southwest Florida. Welcome back to the program. This is the Park Shore Coin Gold and Collectibles, LLC, located right off of Immokalee Road and Interstate 75, where we are also state licensed auctioneers. However, we do not have any in-store live auction bidding. We do live stream auctions quite on a regular, semi-regular basis, I would say, now at this point, now that in-store business has really picked up. It doesn't really behoove us to spend 5 hours doing live stream shows till 2 a.m. anymore, but that was what it took for quite some time to get rid of all the material that was coming into this shop, especially with such an up and down market, right? Dealers such as me, operations such as us, who, you know, when we buy things from the public, we want to purchase it as close to that spot price that, you know, is indicated not only on our website at Park Shore Coin, but, you know, across all the platforms that put out spot prices. Now, it is very important. A lot of times customers do come in when they are coming to sell their silver and gold, platinum and palladium. They use websites that are resellers. You know, those are usually the websites that come up when you say, what is the price of gold right now? And without using names, of course, we cannot do that on here. Just realize the vast majority of them increase their spot price by anywhere from 1 to 2%, which is quite significant when we are purchasing, you know, at times 1% back of the spot price. Example given, a 1 ounce gold buffalo. But they will have a little bit of an inflated, specifically on silver prices. And then also sometimes people will be looking at futures prices too, because there are websites that put out the futures price, and it's always going to be more. It's just like the old farmer said 300 years ago or whatever it was when you know, futures markets were created. You know, the farmer, but business was booming, crops were great, but, you know, as business was booming for the farmer, he needed more and more liquidity in order to keep up the feed, keep up the seed, watering, hire employees, keep the farm going. And that's when an investor came along and said, hey, listen, I not only can invest in your product, I'm going to buy all your product next harvest because I need it for my winery, or I need it for this, or I need it for that. And as a matter of fact, I see that it's $1 a bushel. Right now, I'll give you $1.20 a bushel in 6 months, and I'll take all of your crop. And it's similar to the silver futures market as well, specifically on the retail side of things. Sovereign minted entities and private mints are the ones that issue these bullion investment grade things. And of course, we are not an investment business, nor are we giving any investment advice. We are simply here calling it how we see it as a brick and mortar precious metals dealership that has now been in business 6 years, and someone who me personally have been in jewelry buying and selling and trading you know, from an early age of 18. And even prior to that, I was delivering diamonds when I was 16, able to drive for a private wholesale diamond dealer. It was a pretty cool job, very nondescript. You just go around and deliver the diamonds on memo to all the big jewelry stores. And that's when I really learned how much of a markup and things of that nature they were relying on this wholesale dealer to front them the diamonds, sometimes two or three at a time, so that they could even give an option of choices to the customer who was buying them. And then the ones that they bought, they would, you know, send a check or however. And then the other ones, we would go and pick them up. But yeah, it was all in person. So, you know, you meet, you know, you learn a lot of things about the industry. And the most important thing I learned is how your word is your bond. Like we've done the 6 years, we've had seamless transactions day in and day out. And we are always striving to keep it that way, you know, because all it does take is one bad deal to have things go sideways. And we will not do that. And it's what you kind of get here at Park Shore Coin when you're going to be dealing with me, the owner, Scott. I'm here 6 days a week, including today, Saturday. Now, if prices seem a little bit high or a little bit low and I'm getting into the spot prices, just know we are in the first week of September. I believe today's the 6th. It's only the 3rd. Sorry, I'm not that far ahead of myself. But yeah, we'll get ourselves some Java and we'll be all set to go. But yes, today is the 3rd of October, and I cannot believe it. Quarter three is already over. Somebody pinch me. I don't know if what's going on or if we are in fast forward. If somebody wants to come into the shop today, I'll be here till 2 o'clock. Feel free to push me like the Pillsbury Doughboy in the belly button and pause for a moment because things are going way too fast. I don't know how it's happening, but it seems like we are in fast forward. We are definitely not in slow motion, and we are definitely not in pause. So, and I guess that's what also happens when prices of silver have absolutely skyrocketed. Gold has absolutely skyrocketed and become vastly more important in conversation and in anybody's strategic holdings when it comes to putting away some savings over the last 5 years. Now, this week, again, silver and gold both take a little bit of a dump. I believe silver went down about 6% once again. Seems like that was about the same amount of percentage it went down last week as well. But, you know, you got to say and look at the bright side. Like I mentioned, when COVID all happened, everything started happening, silver was hovering right around $10 or $12, if I do remember correctly, when we opened this shop. So, you know, over the last year, silver's still up $28.44, which is a $13.35 change. 5 years, it's up 167%, which is $37.75. Now, the last 6 months is where it's really been coming dicey. It's down 17% in the last 6 months, but in the last 60 days, it's up 3%. So, like, you know, that January, February, that's what is kind of reflecting. January, February, March, actually. March, April is when it really started to go south. And, of course, customers come in, and I had a couple other customers in the store who are regulars, and they know how the operation works and how we pay very, very fairly. They were selling us Silver Eagles, getting them for $2 back of spot price. And there were days, sure, when you would get the full spot price back when silver was 10, 12, and even sometimes after that, we were paying $17 over spot price at one time of the operation a couple years ago when the silver spot price was closer to $27. There was an insatiable appetite, specifically only, though, for the Silver Eagle. The generic rounds, the 1 ounce bars, the 100 ounce bars were all still trading right at the spot price for $1 or $2 over. So it did present an opportunity for people to really increase how much silver they had. If they were just into having silver, they were able to turn in all their Silver Eagles to me. I was buying them for $17 over spot price, and then I was selling just the generic 1 ounce rounds and 1 ounce bars and things of that nature for about $1 or $2 over spot price. So they were able to increase their amount of silver by about 35% by simply doing a swap. And I said, hey, one day if you do want your Silver Eagles back, they're not going anywhere. You'll very easily be able to swap them back. And that's where we are right now. Pretty much everything across the board has just really maintained a no premium, at least when it's still a buying market, right? Now, Silver Eagles, when you're buying, you're still going to be paying about $2.50, which is pretty nominal. So $63 per coin if you come in this weekend. Everything else is going to be $61 per ounce aside from the bigger items. A 10-ounce bar or bigger, we can actually get you under spot price. That's right, 27 cents under spot price. Like I mentioned, you will not find better prices anywhere, really, when it comes to retail. Silver and gold than what we offer here at Park Shore Coin. Why? Because we buy over the counter from customers who are walking it in, and we have great distribution network throughout not only Florida but throughout the country, and it's a very active market, and there's, you know, wholesale huge bullion houses that continue to this day to be $5 or $6 or $7 back of the spot price when they're buying from other dealerships and other coin and jewelry operations such as us, when at one point these numbers were much closer to spot price, maybe spot price minus $1 or $2, and then they're selling it still for about spot price minus $1 or $2, specifically on the 90% coins. Those are the silver, dimes, quarters, half dollars, and dollars from 1964 and older. Those have also maintained when you sell and when you buy a negative premium is what it's called. So if you wanted the most economic, least expensive way to build your silver collection and have the most barterability for it, which means the best exchange when you're, you know, dealing in trade, not necessarily with a shop such as us, but, you know, for a neighbor, if you know wanted to trade for some food or this or that, let's say a power grid was down, the best thing you really can have in a scenario like that is 90% dimes quote, because this is most recognizable. Everybody knows what a Roosevelt dime looks like. Anybody can look at the date and see that it's 1964 and older, and then come to the conclusion that that means 90% pure silver. And to this day, $1, so four quarters, two half dollars, 10 dimes, even mixed in between, you can interchange them. $1 equates to 71.5% pure of an ounce. So, you know, if silver was, you know, $60, we'll just say to round it down a little bit, and you multiply that by 0.715, you'll get a number right around $43. So there's $43 worth of silver in $1 of 1964 and older dimes, quarters, and half dollars, and you'll pay $41 for $1 worth of face value. So you're getting that for $2 under the spot price, and you're going to get $6 under the spot price if you sell it. So we're paying, I'll actually pay a little more this weekend. We got a couple orders. So I would pay $37 for every dollar. And then the silver Morgan dollars and the silver Peace dollars, the Peace dollars are made all the way up to 1935, and then the Morgan dollars are made all the way up into 1921, beginning all the way back in 1878. Customers come in all the time thinking that they're going to retire a second. They go, I'm ready to retire. I go, you live in Southwest Florida. You're 84 years old. I'm pretty sure you're already retired. Oh, I want to retire again, they say. And I think I got a big expensive coin. It's from the 1800s. And I go, well, it could be, you never know, bring it in, you know. We'll definitely take a look at it and do the best we possibly can. But for the vast majority of the time, we have not only the coin they have in stock ready to sell you going out the door at $45, they'll come in, you know, thinking that they're worth much, much more. It is a very complicated thing if you do try to do the research on your own, specifically because condition means everything. You can have a coin that's worth $40 all the way up to $14,000 in perfect condition, even bigger spreads than that. I was mentioning to somebody just the memorial or the wheat cents. I have an entire case full of wheat cents in Mint State 66 and Mint State, mostly Mint State 66. I do think there's some Mint State 67s, but if you get those in the rare dates, like the 1931 Mint State 67, the 1 cent is worth probably the last one I remember going for auction in Mint State 67. Now, it is a scale from 1 to 70. You're really not in a Mint State, which is the business strike. Those are the coins that, you know, were given to banks to distribute to the public and, you know, went into a bag technically right out of the mill. And so there always usually is some damage or right into a roll, I think, is how they did it. But I think it all went into a bag back in the 1930s, if I'm not mistaken. But nonetheless, it is very hard to find them. I don't know if there's many ever that even hit a 60 Mint State 69 or 68. When you do see a 1 cent or really any coin with the designation 68, 69, or 70, it's almost always a proof coin. Usually put out as bullion, direct from the mint in a box, things of that nature, or in a proof or a mint set, which is also another thing, both gold and silver that we deal in all the time. But yeah, these 1931 S, it sold for $50,000. And then if you bring one in that's just like in your penny jar from at home, just in, you know, beaten up condition, that coin is not going to be worth more than $20. I can guarantee you that. So that is the type of spread, and that's how it can be so difficult, you know, if you really are just looking for your coin. A lot of times it's confirmation bias. They just want to find the most expensive one on the market and equate that to the one that they have. But it's similar to the diamond market, where condition is everything. It's color and quality and the carat, the three C's, is what are used in diamonds when we buy them. And yes, you know, you hear all the hoopla that the lab-grown diamonds has really affected the overall prices of diamonds, but the reality is expensive high-end diamonds are at an all-time high. They're more and more expensive. Well, what's a more expensive? It's something that's going to be a D or an E color on a scale of D plus. It goes D all the way up to Z. D is colorless, no color whatsoever. D, E, and F are the first three letters in the color grading scheme, and D, E, and F are technically, supposedly, there is no yellow coloration whatsoever. It does not start until G. A little bit of yellowish you will see. And then when it comes to clarity is the second C, you are looking for flawless. That is the cream de la cream, a flawless stone. 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Diamonds are, you know, these are just really, really rare unicorns. Maybe two or three have ever come through the shop. And before we pony up big dollars for them, you better make sure it's GIA certified. It's no different than a $50,000 or $100,000 coin that comes through these doors. We're not giving you that $50,000 or $100,000 when it's raw. Now, if it's certified, graded, and checked off by either PCGS or NGC, at the level that does warrant that $50,000 or $100,000, we're happy to pay that for it. But when people come in with a bunch of raw pennies and a bunch of raw 1 cents and 5 cents, even raw $20 gold pieces, and they're, you know, seeing examples of the tens of thousands of dollars, the reality is with these very high gold and silver prices, as I mentioned earlier in the show, it's a buyer's market right now. Things are really selling for gold price. You can come in here this weekend and get a gold eagle for $4,200. Again, you're not going to find prices like this anywhere else online. Really, any other retailer isn't going to do that. Now, the only caveat is that you are going to be relegated to what we do have in stock. So if you say, Scott, well, I heard you know you're selling gold eagles for $4,200 this weekend. Yes, well, I want to take 100 of them. Well, if I have to order 100 of them, I only probably have about 10 of them in stock. I would then have to order them direct from the mint, and they're charging about 1 or 2% over the spot price for them, right? So that's when we have to go to the wholesale market and buy them. And then, of course, we would have to mark up something on top of that to make it worth our time and while and the risk that we do take getting the stuff shipped around the country, because that is a huge cost at this point in time, and it is a huge risk. It's the theft is at an all-time high. Our insurance premiums are reflecting it. We are in dealer groups. We are in members of groups and this and that, and we all stay on top of these things and the numismatics crimes, and a big chunk of them are coming from the carriers, all the big ones. You don't even need to name names, and you know, it's just, that's just the reality of it. And as insurance goes up, everything goes up. Just like when diesel prices go up, everything goes up. There's just no way of avoiding it. So that's just the reality of it. So when you do come in, anything that you do see on our display cases, where if you haven't been in the store for, you know, 3-4 months, for a while there, we really weren't weren't here really to sell to the public. That wasn't our business model. Our business model is to have as much liquidity as possible to buy collections from the public. It doesn't matter how small or how large, and pay them pay them very well for it, more than they could have ever expected. And our Google reviews will absolutely reflect that. It does not matter if you have no clue what you have. We will bring it in, assuming that you know everything about that coin, that you know exactly what it's worth. That is the reality of how I've always done it. That's the approach I take. I know there's other businesses out there, especially a lot of those hotel buyers. They're trying to hit a home run on every transaction. They're trying to double their money. Here we're making anywhere from 1 to 15%. 15% is going to be on the jewelry side and on like the rare numismatic coin side. But when you bring it in bullion, you know, you're getting 96, 97, 98, 99% of the meat on the bone, and we're able to do that right now quite easily, because the most important factor is the markets have tamed down. They sure are up and down, but they're not going up and down $4 or $5 every single day on the silver side, and they're not going up and down $100 or $200 every single day on the gold side, which was the case. Now, when I tell people when they come in and then they see the spot price is 60.27, and then they bring in 5 100-ounce bars, and you know, I offer them 5,600 a bar, which is a great offer. You know, $4 back on a 100-ounce bar. And they say, oh, you know, I was expecting to get spot price. You know, I see them selling for spot price. I go, yeah, no, that is the truth. You can get spot prices some places, but you got to find an end user. And as a matter of fact, the ones we're selling, and we sell quite a bit of metals, we're selling them to the general public and to our wholesale distributors for 50 cents under the spot price. So, you know, you would walk in the door this weekend, you'd get $60 an ounce for 10-ounce bars, 100-ounce bars, kilo bars. The only difference are the 1 ounce bars. They'll still maintain a $2 or $3 over the spot price premium. But like I mentioned, gold is relatively flat as far as it comes to premiums, buyer's market, but it's good for you as a seller. As I mentioned, things have tamed down, so you're going to walk out with over, you know, $4,000 for the vast majority of the gold that you sell, whether it's a 1 ounce bar, 5 ounce bar, half ounce, quarter ounce, things of that nature. We do have to back it back a little bit on the kilo bars and the 10 ounce bars, just because there are days where it does go up or down, specifically on the weekend when the market opens Sunday night. We've seen several times this year where it's just gone down 1 or 2%, and when we're buying at 1 or 2% back of spot price, it doesn't do us any good if we can't sell it right away and lock in a price and lock in a sale before the market opens. So that is what's happening with the market today, and you know, tune in every single week. Like I mentioned, things change. At one point we were paying $17 over the spot price for Silver Eagles. Today we're, you know, selling them for $2.50, which means $63 an ounce. And gold, again, $4,139 is where the hammer closed Friday yesterday. At the spot price. So you would pay 2% over for a Gold Eagle. You would pay 1%. We won't even do that. It's $41.80 all weekend long, whether you're buying our Gold Eagles. We have 1 ounce gold bars. We even have those 1 ounce gold Pamps, Swiss Pamps, the ones they sell at Costco, very popular bar. Those we pay also usually 98% of the spot price for. We also have a few Austria Philharmonics. Our Cougar Rand sold, I believe our Maple Leaf sold, but again, it's a day in and day out thing. People are always selling to us, so you can always come in, check out the place and say, hey, Scott, you know, I'm looking for a gold Maple Leaf, or I'm looking for a gold Buffalo. Hey, next time one comes in, just do me a favor, give me a call, I'll come in and pick it up. That is the benefit you'll get from dealing with this, you know, a business where the owner is there, me, the owner, Scott, at Park Shore Coin, right off of Mockley Road, Interstate 75. Now, we are open from 10 o'clock to 4 o'clock Monday through Thursday. Fridays, we're there from 10 to 3, and today, Saturday, 11 o'clock till 2 o'clock. So just, you know, a nice half a day so we can, you know, get what needs to be done, but no appointment necessary. That's the question we get quite often. Just know that usually when we open up, it is typically that first hour is when it is the most busy. So if you usually come in the last hour or two, usually there is no line. We do have a staff here now, so we do keep that line moving relatively quickly. People are typically very surprised and shocked at how quickly we do actually get through their collection, which is exactly what we're aiming for. We know these items like the back of our hand. We can go through collections and know exactly what is what. Now, here's one thing people, you know, maybe are surprised about, maybe are not, when they bring in like all their dimes and their quarters from 1964 and older, and they think that we're going to go check each one for a special date. And really, we do not do that. We simply buy them by the piece and the condition. And the reason is there really aren't any key dates when it comes to the vast majority of the silver that's made in the 1900s, unless it's like in perfect condition. And the only caveat would be the half dollars that are the Walking Liberty half dollars. Those ones get a nice boost by about 20 or 30% when they're in uncirculated condition. And of course the Barber half dollars, which they stopped making in 1915, those are worth a couple $300 just for a common date. So that's another great example of how coins and conditions can really vary on price. And that's probably the most common one that we get here. Now the Barber dime and the Barber quarter, the Barber half dollar, those were made all the way up until 1915 when the Washington quarter, the Standing Liberty quarter started, and then the Mercury dime started, and then Walking Liberty half dollar started, but that was the only year up until 1953 that the dime, the quarter, and the half dollar were all the exact same, the same design, the same look, it is what it is. But those things have maintained incredible premiums in very good condition. But when they're not good condition, you'll see when we do our live streams, and you can check those out at parkshorecoin.com. Now we do use a platform called whatnot.com. It is a very, very cool website if you've never heard about it. It's where eBay meets live streaming, meets YouTube, meets Home Shopping Network. You can chat with the host, who is me. in the chat box, and you can say, hey, Scott, do you have any silver? Oh, run a Morgan dollar. And we run auctions that are 15 to 30 seconds long. Some usually we start a 15-second auction. Everything starts at a dollar. And then every time someone bids, though, the clock resets 10 seconds. So you're able to get your bearings, figure out if this is a coin, and you get a great view of it on the camera. We aren't like all the other platforms on there and all the other hosts who, you know, 90% of the screen is the picture of them and their big mug and them showing off who they are. No, not how we do it. We have the entire screen dedicated to the coin, how it looks, so you can get the best gaze of what it would look like and to get the best, look at what the condition is. So, yeah, it is a revolutionary platform. We did a show, Tuesday night all the way into Wednesday morning. I did about 350 lots. We didn't stop until 3 a.m., but it was our West Coast stacker night, and, that's kind of where we got our start was, after a long day at the shop, I would get on at about 10 o'clock, which is 7 p.m. on the West Coast. A lot of silver and gold collectors on the West Coast. It's just, that's where the gold rush took place. So, it shouldn't really surprise anybody. But, yeah, that's what we'll do, and we'll start everything at a dollar. And even if you're new to collecting and new to silver and gold, that is by far, aside from listening to this radio show, the most important and probably even more impressive, because you can actually get a visual look at the coins and you can see exactly what they're selling for to get a great idea of the price, proof sets, things of that nature of what we sell, what we get for it, and things of that nature. But that is the auction aspect of our business. We simply buy the collections from people who bring it in. There's no need to do a consignment. There's no need to just say, hey, we'll give you 90% of what the hammer hits, because we'll give you 99% on a lot of the gold to begin with. So why, wait for it to go to auction and then have the auction platform take 7% and then charge a buyer fee and then a seller fee? It simply just comes out less money into your pockets. And that's just the reality of it. But it is nice having a state license auction because of all the people and the associates that we've been able to meet along the line. Because, I'm learning day in and day out for sure. I mean, a lot of times our TV on in here, it's the Antique Roadshow. Because you'll see something that looks like it belongs $5 at a garage sale, and it ends up being worth $25,000. So there really are some diamonds in the rough. And so we are here to, figure out if it is a diamond in the rough. And if it is, we are going to pay you accordingly without a question. So you'll walk out the same day, like I mentioned, no appointment necessary, 11 o'clock till 2 o'clock today. And then during the week, we're open Monday through Friday. And like I said, no appointment necessary, no collection too small or too big, 10 karat, 14 karat, 18 karat, 22 karat gold, even sometimes 24 karat gold. A lot of times people think they always have 24 karat gold, but the reality is it's pretty rare, specifically if you bought it here in the United States and or in Italy. They're mostly known for their 18 karat and 14 karat. And why that makes a difference is because people look at the silver and the gold price and they see the gold is $41 or $4,140. $40, and then they divide that by 31.1, which is how many grams there are in an ounce, and then they come up with a number approximately $130, and then they expect me to pay out $130 a gram when we put the gold jewelry right there on the scale, which, by the way, I keep the jewelry scale right there on the table for me and the customer to watch. There's no putting it underneath. There's no secrets. There's no shaking under the table, nothing. Everything is done transparently, and that's why if you go on Yelp, you go on Google, you go on Facebook, and you type in Park Shore Coin and Jewelry, even from what I'm told, AI, you type gold and jewelry, who wants to buy and sell, and we come up right there at the top, and we never did anything to manipulate that. That is all self-done by the computer, by AI, and they have concluded that we are a very good option for anybody within a 100-mile radius of Naples, Florida, in which is where we do reach. We have customers regularly, Northport, LaBelle, even as far as Lake Placid, that know that they'll be taken care of here in a safe, efficient manner, and that, it's going to a good home. So, that is what we pride ourselves on here at Park Shore Coin and Jewelry. It's what it's been from day one, because we realize, it's all about referrals. It's all about word of mouth. We can, do this radio show. We can put ads in the paper. We can do our commercial. It's all great, fine, and dandy. You have to let people know that you're in business. We have people in the Strand here. That's where we are. We're in the Strand right next to that Fifth Third Bank. I have customers coming in and say, we never even knew you were there. And then it's funny enough, there's there's a Bank of America that went out of business two doors down from us. And they didn't even realize there was a Bank of America there, and they lived in the Strand. They're like, oh, my God, I've been driving to the one on 41 in Immokalee all these years. And I go, yeah, I know, that's unfortunate. So the Bank of America went out of business in this neighborhood. The Wells Fargo is now a Tide cleaner in this neighborhood. So it is a nice hidden away pocket on the busiest intersection, or one of the busiest intersections. Maybe Collier and 75 is a little bit busier, but Immokalee and 75 is nothing to sneeze at. It's a very busy intersection, and if you look to the west side, we are right there on the northwest corner with a big lighted sign on the second floor, Park Shore Coin and Jewelry. And you walk up, you'll take the elevators up. You cannot take the stairs up. You will find the doors are locked, and you'll do business. You'll see what you have. Maybe you want to buy. Maybe you want to sell. Maybe you want to trade gold, silver, platinum, palladium, really anything of value. We will, you know, buy, you know, rare rugs, rare furniture, anything that we could potentially find a buyer for. We're happy to take a look. So we got Ian waving us down in the booth saying first half of the show is over. Get on to it to the second half. We will be right back after these messages.
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1: All right, welcome back to the second half of the show. Hopefully you were able to finish up your waffles and eggs and had a nice glass of chocolate milk, some orange juice, maybe even some coffee. We do appreciate each and every one of you who do listen week in and week out and, you know, send us emails, send us texts, send us, you know, they come in and, you know, let us know at the shop that they listen. And I'm shocked so many people are up at 7 o'clock in the morning. I thought I was the only one up at 7 o'clock in the morning on a Saturday. But no, I guess a lot of people get up and at them. A lot of golfers get up and at them. And yes, there even are some other people that do work down here in Southwest Florida. This economy does require employees. Not everybody can be retired. So we do appreciate each and every one. And there's a pilot who's a pilot for one of the major airlines, and he always flies out of him. His entire crew is three pilots. They always fly out of Fort Lauderdale because that's where that hub is for their airline. And he comes in and gives me a hard time now because he can't listen to my show. And he's like, I don't know what's going on in the market anymore because it's so hard to stay on top of, you know, people have stocks, they have families, they have jobs. Like, you know, precious metals industry, gold, silver, buying, selling, and trading, it is pretty niche. Like I always talk about, I would say maybe 5 to 7% of the people and population here in America, now I'm talking, even knew like what the heck I'm even talking about if they were to get onto these airwaves and listen. Now it may be closer to 10 to 12%, but it's still a very, very hidden. They don't teach about it in schools. You know, it's sound money. The big banks want your money in their funds. They want it into their bank, etc., etc. So it does not behoove them to teach people how to kind of, you know, play silver and gold, where it's used for, what it's good for. And the most important thing is to have a dealer that you trust, whether you're buying or selling it, without doubt, especially nowadays with the so many counterfeits. If you're still buying online, unless you're buying from one of the major retailers, I would be very, very cautious on that. We are seeing more and more counterfeits now. I can spot them very easily a lot of times, you know, and it's the customers are not trying to pass one off on us either. It's simply they did not know. They bought them online and they were sent to them, you know, a couple of the bigs. I can't use names on here, but, you know, a couple of the big auction sites on there were, you know, that are even on the Fortune 500 companies. They have a lot of fake merchandise on there. Now, eBay's been great lately because they now make you authenticate. I think it's any coin over like $100. It actually goes to a third party, and then they end up shipping it off to the customer. So that's very good. A lot of dealers that I know are complaining and moaning and all that about that. But as long as the customer's happy, that is the reality of it. So, you know, that's what you want. But it also puts a lot of power into the customer's hands, too. If you are just going to be a new seller, like, for instance, the example I use on here, somebody came in to sell, you know, their Gold Eagle, and I bought it for 3 or 2% back of the spot price, which was about $4,040. And this just happened yesterday, Friday. And he goes, well, I see them selling for $4,300 on eBay. I should just go and sell it on there because, you know, it's not that hard to just to take pictures and to put it on our account. And I say, no, you're absolutely right. But the reality is there's a good chance you won't get $4,300 for it. You're probably just going to get what the gold price is, maybe plus a half a percent or 1%, and then you're going to end up paying 7% fees on bullion. And if you do 7%, that's $280, where I'm only taking, you know, maybe $100 off the spot price. And more importantly, when you're not getting paid out as the seller for at least 7 to 10 days, unless you're a huge power seller, even us, and we've sold a ton on there. A lot of items they hold and they do not pay us out until the customer receives it. And especially now with the authenticity guaranteed, we don't get paid out on any of the higher dollar items until it's authenticated. So that always takes a week. So not only do you get to walk into Park Shore Coin and walk out with cash, if you do wish, up to $10,000, we can also Zelle you. We can also Venmo you. We also write checks as well. All of our checks are good. We can always do an ACH or a bank zinc wire if needed. It really, you know, was eye-opening to them when I actually explained to them, yeah, they do maybe sell for, you know, 2% over the spot price, but after the fees and after all the rest, if it gets lost in the mail, good luck. You know, sure, there's insurance, but a lot of the fine line when it pertains to bullion, I think registered mail is the only one when it comes to actually the three shipping companies that an individual can go in and get bullion insured. Now, we're an entity, a business, so we operate a little bit differently. It just goes over all inventory insurance, but we don't even want to deal with claims or anything like that, because then your premiums skyrocket and or you could lose coverage, which is never a good thing, you know. And as we know, there's fewer and fewer insurance companies. There's fewer and fewer. It's harder and harder to get a hold of people. So you really do have to protect what you have and not really play any games. And even if that does mean that we make 1 or 2 less percent by not having to ship it. So like I said, we could sell all of our merchandise to either other wholesale dealers, other bullion dealers, you know, sovereign wealth nation banks that, you know, buy from huge bullion warehouses. We have accounts with all of them, but that does entail us shipping it out. A lot of times they'll pay us right away, so it's really not that, but it's the waiting, the week, the shipping, the cost of shipping and insuring, and the risk. You know, things do get lost. I mean, we have had packages go missing, and that is, you know, if it was our first package we ever did, we've had packages go, you know, ripped open, gone missing, that would have bankrupted this company for sure if it happened within the first year when we opened. So we have come a long ways, but it was really, you know, a hit in the stomach when you see things of that nature happen, because we package everything the same, you know, and when things show up on the other end, totally ripped open, and half the items missing, it's a problem, and it does happen. And that is why it is nice to have a dealer that you can rely on locally that is open 6 days a week, and you don't have to take any of that risk. And so many people, you know, I get it, they like to sell the items themselves and they put it on Facebook or this or that, but when it comes to precious metals, you know, leave the risk up to the professionals such as us. You know, it is a dangerous thing to have just random people knowing that you have this stuff. It's so untraceable. It's so liquid. You know, there's no serial numbers on, you know, gold coins, on silver collections. Once it's gone, that's why, you know, we have to hold everything for 31 days with the jewelry and all that. But, you know, with the bullion, it's very hard to trace. So it is. You just want to keep that in-house, to have as few as people won't know that you have it as possible. Sure, it's nice to get people into it, but that is one of the big reasons why not a whole lot of people know about it. You know, it isn't always something you want to talk to a neighbor or a coworker about to say, you know, this is what we have, because they are very valuable, and they are now very, very expensive. And one day, you know, if things, you know, we're not fear mongers here, but you know, there's wars going on. You never know if anything can hit something around here when it pertains to like an EMP attack. That's the only really worry I have, right? I think our 2A, we do okay and we'll be all right. But when it comes to like a power grid or an EMP even attack, it's very scary, because once the power grids go down, very hard to just put them right back up on stock. And so that means your ATM's not going to work. The banks aren't going to be there for you. You know, they closed down for 10 days during COVID for, you know, whatever reason. You know what I mean? Like, we never should have even allowed that to ever happen. Just like there's no customer service anymore, right? You're always getting AI. You're getting AI robots. It's becoming very tough to get a hold of customer service. And even once you do find customer service, to even have them even care or even be, you know, intelligible. You can, a lot of times you can't even understand them. You know, maybe English is a second language to them, and the receptions aren't so great. So it is what it is. It's not exactly ideal. And but that's why it's nice to have Park Shore Coin here. You know, when you're dealing with precious metals, if you have an order, like a big order that you ordered online, you know, you hear it all the time. You know, I wasn't able to get a hold of them. It was 2 weeks before my product arrived. Now it's even 3 or 4 weeks on some of these items before they arrive. And there's even order minimums now on these big websites. So that's why you know, whatnot, where we do our live stream auctions. It's so cool because you can come in, you can buy one Morgan dollar, you can buy one half dollar if we run like a half dollar or $30 coin. You simply cannot even do that anymore, let alone get it at the silver price, right? There are still pretty big premiums when they have to resell them on those websites. So they have high overhead. We have pretty low overhead. We have a beautiful shop, very nice office here on Immokalee Road and Interstate 75. And then we have the radio show, and you know, then you got me and Schmitty over there, and the rest of the money can go back to the customers, right? It's your material, it's your heirlooms, it's your collections, it's your prized possessions that you've held on to. Maybe you inherited them, whatever the case may be. You cannot pay bills when it comes to old jewelry, bullion, things of that nature. So you do always have to cash it in first. And that's why, you know, when we had that law passed sometime last year, everyone was getting so excited about, you know, oh yeah, Florida's going legal tender, this and that. And it's like, well, who knows what they're preparing for? Because already, everything's already legal tender now for the most part. A silver eagle says $1 on it. A $20 or a 1 ounce gold eagle or a 1 ounce gold buffalo says $50 on it. But that's what makes it so scary, where if you're passing these on down to somebody who may not know what exactly they are, and then they just go to the first person who they find out is selling, even if it's a neighbor. I've heard nightmare stories where neighbors just really fleece the other people without them really knowing, and they just automatically assume the neighbor knew what they were talking about, and then they just pay them 80-70% on what the stuff is actually worth. And then don't even get me started on those hotel buyers that come in town, the fly-by nights, even the ones that do the house calls. Beware. Seriously, beware. You don't just have strangers. I know you come out to your house and look at your stuff. I know it sounds convenient. I know nobody wants to, you know, do it. But if you are going to want a house call, call Park Shore Coin. We will do it. We just cannot simply come out 10 minutes later. You know, it will be me. It's 6 days a week. I do house calls, but I will have to, you know, ask a few questions first. We, you know, I'm not just going to go out for any old collection. You'll have to be able to send us photos. But yes, we can come to you if you are unable to drive it in or carry it in. Sure, I understand silver flatware sets are very heavy. Sometimes those trays are 5-10 pounds in their own right, and we're paying at about $600-$700 per pound on that stuff. So they are very, very expensive. So you don't just want people, you know, you don't just respond to ads because they got a big ad in the newspaper. I'm telling you, people, I've heard nightmare stories. You don't know, these are not licensed people. You do not need licenses to get into these newspapers. They will take your money to run the ads, no questions asked. There's no background checks, there's no nothing when it comes to, you know, advertising on these websites and this book and that gram and this and that and this newspaper and that list. All these different things. There's a lot of people out there who want your goodies, but they simply aren't going to have the accreditation that Park Shore Coin and Jewelry has. We have the accountability factor. We're a brick and mortar shop. We have reviews. We have Facebook. We have all these different ways people can get in touch with us, and all these different ways that people can leave their dissatisfaction if it does happen. But you will not find that on our page. Now, you know, it is what it is. We have probably 285 star reviews, and we do not solicit them. I don't have one of those signs at the checkout counter that says, hey, scan this and you'll get $20 to leave a 5-star. No, we don't have any of that. This is all done by the customers on their own. I do ask, hey, how did you hear about us? Oh, you did hear about you. Oh, you read all of our reviews. Well, you know, feel free to leave us one if that's how you found us, right? If you found us through the reviews and you read through all of them, and you noticed that, you know, all these other people went to 5 different places. I had a lady go to 8 places. Yesterday, 2 days ago on Thursday, she came in, she goes, I brought this to 8 places. And the first thing I said, I hope this hasn't been 8 places over 6 months, because silver and gold were at a totally different place 6 months ago than today. She goes, oh no, just in the last couple of days, we've been to 8 places. And I go, wow, you would think that, you know, but it is what it is. And there's that many of us out there that, you know, advertise and they buy, sell, and trade, especially when it comes in a 45-mile radius of here. And she said, not only were you the most friendly and easy to work with and easygoing and no pressure, of which there is none, it make my day does not change whether you sell or don't sell. My main goal is that you're comfortable and that you're happy with what the price that you're getting. If not, I'll even say go shop it around. Schmitty over there, all the time, he'll attest to it. I send people. I go look to three other places. You looked online. You thought your coin was worth $4,400. I offered you $4,050. Go around to 7 other places and see if they'll do that. Oh, on the 100-ounce bar you just brought me. Okay. You see the spot price is $60.27, and then that the bar sold for $6,200 on the big websites. You wanted $6,000. I offered you $5,600. Go around to every other dealership and see if they're going to pay you $5,600 in cash. The reality is they're not. Usually they're going to have to write a check that sometimes takes 7 to 10 days to clear. We use major banks and we run enough money through our accounts. Now, the other thing is, if you don't run a ton of money through your accounts, sometimes they are going to hold all of a sudden a $5,000, $10,000, or $20,000 check. So that is just the reality of that. But we can always do bank wires or ACH, things of that nature. But when people, and I can tell if they're dissatisfied or if they just think that they're getting the raw end of the deal, please go bring it to 2 or 3 other places, come back here, and once you realize we pay a little bit more, I'll be even more comfortable with it. Like I said, we have enough material. We're doing good enough. We started at very humble beginnings here 6 years ago where we didn't have any material to resell to the public. We resold everything to wholesale dealers. We stayed liquid. We needed money to buy from the public. That was the business model. Now we can hold a little bit and sell to the same public at wholesale prices. So it is a win-win, but it does, you know, we now have to, you know, take more risk by, you know, holding on to these materials, but that is what it is. We have 4 beautiful cases for it, and that would have been probably the only bad review we've received in 5 years, and that was because a gentleman came in and he just wasn't happy that we didn't have a bunch of stuff to resell. And the funny part is, we always had stuff to resell, so if the person really asked and was kind about it, I would have gladly gone and, you know, looked for some of the stuff in the back room. But this was a small little shop that we had, and it is what it is. We were Park Shore Coin Jewelry and Collectibles. We buy silver, gold, but now we buy, sell, or trade. And a lot of people love trading. They love bringing in their old scrap jewelry, their broken jewelry. Even a lot of times they're bringing in their silver and or gold and swapping it for the other. A lot of people want their gold. A lot of people want their silver, you know, and it's all different. Silver's a little bit harder to store. Takes up more space, but it's also much safer. You know, if you, God forbid, ever do get broken into, that's why we don't keep a ton of gold here. God forbid something happens, you're going to have to take 10 truckloads of silver up and down the stairs through security while, you know, we're coming for you. And gold, that's just not the case. You could really, in a backpack, put hundreds of thousands of dollars worth of gold in there and be gone, right? So that is also something to really think about. Silver is very, very hard to move, very, very very heavy, and that works both ways. Some people don't want that. They just want to, you know, put their stuff in the safe and have it done and be done with it. Okay, gold's probably the way to go for that. Well, some people, they only want to barter for things that the power grid goes on. And well, maybe having 1 ounce and 1/2 ounce and 1/4 ounce of gold is not going to do you any good if you're looking for meals or corn or fish or whatever down at the market. You're probably going to want, you know, low denomination silver, silver dimes, 1 ounce silver bars, 1 ounce silver coins, 1/2 ounce silver coins, silver quarters, silver half dollars. All these things are very recognizable. All these things have different uses, but they're all very, very good to have. A great savings account.

in a whatever you want to do, a T-bond. But people are now realizing, sure, that number looks great, but the government just keeps printing and printing to cover it. And every time you print and print, that affects the inflation. And inflation is where gold and silver historically have performed very well and have done very well for people who have held on to it. And most people, when they retire, that's why they actually buy silver and gold. They're not worried about the EMPs or, you know, a week or two things going down and they're going to have to trade. No, they're just simply knowing every time a fiat dollar is printed, the fiat dollar that's sitting in their checking account or sitting in their pocket or in their bank account, it goes down all that much more. And $4 out of $5 in circulation have been printed in the last 5 or 6 years. And that is a substantial amount of money that has been printed, and our deficits are all-time high. Nothing seems to be getting done about it. And so as inflation goes up, right, and the higher interest rates are actually supposed to help with the inflation, but you know, it's one big unknown. That's why when people come in, they say, you know, what do you think it's going to do? You know, what? I have no idea. All I can do is focus in on today, right? We do the best trades we can possibly do for the customer and for us as well. We do realize it's important for us to be here and in business from what we, you know, the feedback we're getting from customers as well. So we can't just, you know, overpay for everything and lose money and go out of business. That wouldn't do any good. Love supporting radio stations like these ones too. So yeah, I mean, all of it, it's our, you know, pleasure to do in working with the customers down here. It's a very niche business, and it is, it's a secondary form of banking almost, right? Because it is very liquid, specifically when it comes to cash. You can't just cash out stocks and walk out with cash. It just does not exist. So that is what makes gold and silver, platinum and palladium that much more special. And yeah, and you want to be dealing with people who you trust as well, because you don't, like I said, you don't want half the world knowing what you have or don't have as far as metals. It's a private thing, and you want to keep it safe and you want to keep it secret. And that's what we do. We keep everything very anonymous, and you know, it is what it is. That's how we do business here. Old school. We're very, very old school. In many different fashions. So you will feel right at home, specifically down here in Southwest Florida. You know, a lot of people come from up north, and these types of businesses are done a little bit differently. But nonetheless, if there's a lot of good ones up north too, but a lot of times people are down here with their stuff. And once they find someone to deal with, which I, like I said, it's very hard to do. But that is what we are here for sure. We've been going on 6 years strong now. I think this radio show is on its fourth or fifth year. And, you know, all it takes is one squeaky bad voice a lot of times to really wreak havoc and get shows and get people canceled, things of that nature. And so that does. It's known as proof of performance. That is the term used in business when investments come our way. When other opportunities come around, what's the proof of performance? Let's see that track record. Now, I'm not saying everyone always has to be perfect, but you got to have a history of doing the right thing and of executing trades, and that is simply what we have done without a doubt. And so we always will try to strive that. And one of the, you know, quality controls, you know, competitive advantage I have is, you know, simply being the owner, being the one that's here. I can, you know, negotiate. I can navigate a little bit differently when it comes to items that most places wouldn't even look at or wouldn't even want to buy, right? I'll take the 5 or 10 minutes of, you know, doing research or reaching out to other colleagues on items that, you know, I don't know. Like coins and jewelry, we got it covered. Fine watches, we know we got you covered. We'll always pay you very well on Rolexes, things of that nature, you know. It's a very competitive business. We, you know, people, there's 400 jewelry stores around town. You're going to realize it's no different than shopping for gas. You're going to bring it to 5 or 6 places, and they're all going to be within the same area. The only difference is when you're selling your old jewelry, your old estate jewelry, we're paying about 85%, all the way up to 90% on your gold. 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We're able to pay that much. But most places, they got to pay 70%, 60%. 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And the same thing goes with like silver flatware or even like 100-ounce bars. Like I mentioned, we relied on selling everything to wholesale dealerships, other dealerships
throughout the country.

0: country. 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They're wholesale bullion dealerships. They have hundreds of millions, sometimes even maybe, probably we'll keep it at hundreds of millions of dollars in inventory, some of them have, without a doubt. And so they have a price they'll buy it for and what they'll sell it for. Now, right now, on these, a lot of these refineries, they're at $6 or $7 back on almost all silver items that are 10 ounce, kilo, 100 ounce. And I would say 95% of businesses such as me rely on their pricing and have to buy back of their pricing. So if they're $5, $6, $7 back, you have to be $9, $10, $11, $12 back buying it from the public. We have other outlets. We also have great buyers locally. So it's no sweat off our back to pay you $5,500, $5,600 for a 100 ounce bar coming into this weekend with a spot price at $60 and some change. And like I said, we'll sell it to you for under spot price, $6,000 for the 1 or 2 100 ounce bars that we do have in stock, $600 for all our 10 ounce bars we have in stock, $60 an ounce for kilo bars, those are 32.15 ounces, and then anywhere from 1% over spot price for our gold items. And our gold items this weekend are gold eagles, we have a few gold harmonics, some gold bars, 1 ounce bars, pamp bars. So yeah, get it while you can. Items are moving quickly. We're always buying, we're always selling, we're always trading. And again, thanks each and every one of you for listening week in and week out. I hope you learned a little bit of something about not only the precious metals industry, but about Park Shore Coin Jewelry, located at 5644 Tavilla Circle, Unit 202, Naples, Florida, 34100. 239-383-5080, 239-383-5080 are our digits, our phone number. Again, we'll be open today, Saturday, from 11 o'clock to 2 o'clock, and it is the 3rd of October, 2026. Have a wonderful rest of the weekend. God bless, and I will see you on the other side.
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3: Front that really had to have that victory, back-to-back 200 yards. That's impressive. Impressive right now, CeCe.
4: To say the least. And the fact that they keep getting it done, like that Missouri team, what they did last week, what they did to, and we've been talking all morning about Mike Elko and the response to the Texas A&M faithful. If you've got Missouri getting you down bad like that, then you need a true like reevaluation of what your program is. But they're doing it to everybody this year. All the teams we thought that were supposed to be good in the SEC.
3: Do you like college football right now?
4: I love college football. I always love college football.
3: I love it. The fact that
4: yesterday
3: talking
4: was the weekend that we needed.
3: Yes.
4: This was the one Saturday where we had chaos from start to finish. And you naturally are going to have that in rivalry games, the Red River rivalry, always neutral site, number one team coming in, and they go down. And then going out throughout the rest of the day, that Georgia game was a slugfest. LSU and Kentucky was a slugfest. Indiana kept me on my toes all day. UCLA, like, this was an awesome Saturday of college football. The best one we've had so far.
3: Remember Shane Beamer? They had kind of, quote unquote, wrote him off. There was this weak article this week that talked about, well, the reason why they're not firing Shane Beamer is because they can't find the $23 million and stuff, to buy him out. And Beamer, to his credit, post game says, listen, that's what these people will write, but I also know what's happening behind the scenes. How are these people in aware? Because, South Carolina took it to Florida. And I can't recall more of a Dr. Jekyll and Mr. Hyde team than what the Florida Gators have provided us over the last couple weeks. I got a good buddy, Gator Mike, out there probably listening to us in Nashville, and I'm sure he'll be texting me here in a couple of moments, because it's almost like, remember, you know that meme on social media where it's like somebody draws a racehorse and it looks really good for like the first half of the racehorse, and then it's like a stick figure on the way on the way back? Or it's like, hey, here's stars after they use meth. Like, you know, like, hey, they look great, and all of a sudden, oh, they don't look so good. Like, what is happening right now? I can't recall a team that was much more beloved and then absolutely crucified for the way that they've played. This is back-to-back, what, 25-point beatdowns that the Gators have had.
4: Yeah, and they were supposed to, that high-powered offense that we saw the first 4 weeks of the season, where has that been?
3: Nowhere. Absolutely nowhere. And it goes to show you the college football Saturdays finding out to be a lot more like NFL Sundays, where it's any given Sunday. Now it's any given Saturday. It can happen. By the way, it's National Youth Sports Week. 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All right, Mikey, let's go ahead and roll it, my friend.
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6: All right, guys, this weekend we had one of the strangest marathons that you'll ever hear about. It was the 9th edition of the Taco Bell 50K Ultra Marathon in Denver, Colorado. It's a 31-mile race, and contestants are required to stop at 10 Taco Bells along the marathon route and eat at 9 of them. And they're required to eat such many items.
3: You get what? You get one mulligan? You get a bye week? You get we got 10, but you only got to do 9 of them.
6: You have to finish the course in 11 hours, and dietary aids, including Pepto and Alka-Seltzer, are not allowed. I guess those
4: So
6: are...
4: what do you have to do? If you throw up, you just got to keep going? Rally?
6: Just rally? Power through it.
3: How many contestants are actually doing this thing, Mikey? Because I can't imagine. Like, I've seen it. I've seen the freaks over in Denver where they'll like run up the steps of Red Rocks, and it makes me feel so pathetic about myself. Going, this guy is in much, or this girl's in much better shape. But the fact that you got that many, it can't be that many, right? Yeah, that's like an ultra marathon in altitude, and you got to stop at 9 Taco Bells.
4: I mean, protein, you got to fuel. Like, you know how people, runners will take those protein little gels? I mean, the Chicago Marathon, I know, is happening today. People are just getting ready to, you know, kick off that race downtown. And those gels are what keep you sustained.
3: Nachos, Bel Grande gel, I don't think that's happening.
4: Can you imagine getting a Crunchwrap Supreme at mile 6 and having to finish all the way to 26.2?
6: So, officially, I'm seeing 5,400 people registered, but only 1,200 runners actually raced.
3: It's probably one of those deals where you're hammered at the bar one night. You're like, bro, the Taco Bell 50K, let's do it. They pay their $39 or whatever the fee is, and there you go.
4: Yeah. Baja Blast Challenge requires runners to drink 2 liters of Baja Blast throughout the race without throwing up. Could you do that?
3: I have lived by the Texas State Fair and ate like fried Oreos before, Mikey. So I imagine
4: you'd be
3: I've
4: a
3: done
4: natural.
3: That. Yeah.
6: Oh, well, speaking of the Texas State Fair, if you know anyone is still out there, I was looking through some of the new menu items that they have. There's something called All Shook Up. It's found at the Highland Park Soda Fountain in the Tower Building. It features banana pudding ice cream and a peanut butter sauce topped with peanut butter cookie, bacon, and caramel drizzle.
3: That's not bad, but I'm also thinking the Texas State Fair is kind of legit beautiful that you can do it at 3. Now it's a 3 o'clock one, right? Because it used to be the 11 a.m. kickoff between Texas and Oklahoma there in Dallas. Because if you win, you can celebrate, have a great time at the State Fair. But if you lose, CC, you can also drown your sorrows in like some of the greatest State Fair food. I'm all in on State Fairs.
4: I haven't been to a state fair since I lived in Minneapolis, and I love state fair food. And whatever that was, Mikey, is there a name for that banana pudding creation? Because without the bacon, I would do it. That sounds excellent.
3: Wait, why not the bacon? The bacon is the best part of the whole deal.
4: You know, I get it. Sweet, salty, or bacon is good on its own. I don't need it in my ice cream. Is that a hotter take than yours about Keelan Russell going down as the best quarterback ever in Alabama history? Probably not.
3: I stand by that, and I also stand by Thin Mints are an incredibly overrated Girl Scout cookie, and by far, Tagalongs are the GOAT, are the best Girl Scout cookie of all time.
4: Any Girl Scout cookie that you have to put in the freezer to justify why it's good, it's probably not that good.
3: I'm just saying, if you have to add an element to a cookie to make it great, don't do it.
4: You have to add bacon. That's the great. By the way,
3: that's the greatest
4: really
3: opening
4: good?
3: Line ever as a single person. CC, if you ever become single again and don't stop burying the boyfriend on page 15 of your Instagram post, ask someone what's your favorite Girl Scout cookie. Can't lose, right there. All right, NFL whip around, tagalongs. God, now I want a tagalong and nachos supreme.
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1: The ALCS is set. I'm Chris Smith. The Guardians' Gavin Williams struck out 12 and allowed just one hit in Game 5 against the White Sox, and he got a little offensive help along the way.
2: The 2-2 pitch. Swing and a ball yanked down the right field line toward the corner, and Tristan Peters watch it sail over the fence. Home run, Jose Ramirez. Just got over the top of the wall.
1: Roxy Bernstein with the call on ESPN Radio. It was the sixth career postseason home run for Ramirez. Five of which have given the Guardians a lead, which breaks the tie with Jim Thome for the most go-ahead homers in Cleveland postseason history. The Guardians hold on for the 2-0 victory and a date with the Rays in the ALCS. Later, it's Game 1 of the NLCS between the Dodgers and Brewers. Coverage begins 7:30 p.m. Eastern on ESPN Radio and the ESPN app. On to college football, where Oklahoma picked up their first win versus an AP number one Texas team with a 47-yard walk-off field goal from Tate Sandell. Meanwhile, second-ranked Georgia picked up a 20-17 victory at number 6 Alabama for the first time since 2007. And a two-point conversion in overtime lifted Kentucky over 10th-ranked LSU 35-34. The Tigers now have two losses through six games for the first time since 2023, while Kentucky 5-1 for the first time in 3 years. In the Big Ten, at number 21 UCLA held off a 13th-ranked Oregon 17-15 to improve to 5-0 for the first time since 2022. And Indiana raised a double-digit fourth-quarter deficit to beat Nebraska for their 22nd straight win, tying 7th-longest in Big Ten history.
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0: 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Peter Burns.
1: Hello, Peter. I'm going to need you to go ahead and come in on Sunday. Okay? Thanks.
0: Courtney Cronin.
2: Courtney.
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6: Indeed it is. 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ESPN Radio, always presented by Progressive Insurance. I'm Peter Burns. She is Courtney Cronin. What are you doing right now?
5: Putting up the threes.
6: It is hour number three of this show, and then you're going to get ready for Packers and Bears coming up a little bit later.
5: Yes,
6: so looking forward to get a breakdown of that. But as we start off on the final hour, each and every week on this show, we do this.
7: Touchdown! Wow!
0: Let's head around the National Football League. This is the NFL Whip on the best week ever. Eagles versus Jaguars in London, England.
6: Michael DeRocco, our NFL Nation Jaguars reporter, joining us from London right now. Do the Jags have their own like apartments over there? Because right, it feels like they seem to be always over there for these London games compared to any other team. How does that feel for them, Michael?
8: Well, they stay at this resort on the outside of London that's got its own golf course, which is apparently one of the higher rated courses in London. So, yeah, I think they've got it pretty good over here, to be honest with you.
5: All right, so we got Trevor Lawrence coming off the first win that he's gotten in a while over Joe Burrow last weekend, trying to keep it rolling against an Eagles team that just has been in a weird state of flux. Where is the advantage for the Jaguars offense going against this Eagles defense, Mike?
8: I think if they can hold off the pass rush a little bit, the Eagles' secondary has been a bit shaky. There's some injuries back in there, too, and I think that they can exploit that middle of the field, especially with Parker Washington, Jacoby Myers, and we'll see what they do with Brian Thomas Jr. this week. I'm not sure if it's going to be as big a part of the game plan as we originally thought, you know, early in the season after some drops, but, you know, maybe some stuff down the field outside the numbers might be where we see him get used.
6: Eagles have won each of the last five beatings, Michael, between them and the Jaguars. I mean, what's the one thing as far as the Eagles' offense that might scare the Jags coming up in this one?
8: Wow, I mean, I'm not sure that there is, to be honest with you, with so many guys out. Devontae Smith would probably be the one thing that worried him, and then you have Saquon Barkley, and that would be the other thing that worried him, and those two guys are out. But I do think what they, you know, you got to keep Jalen Hurts from running around and making some plays, both with his feet and finding guys open. You know, a couple of those here and there, and that can extend a drive, result in a big play, and then all of a sudden you might be playing from behind.
6: And it's great on the other side. Trevor Lawrence finally looking like the version that the Jags had drafted way back in the day. We appreciate the time, Michael. Have a great morning. We roll on to this game.
0: Raiders at Patriots.
6: Mike Reese, our NFL Nation Patriots reporter, joining us right now. Remember, this game can be heard right here on ESPN Radio. So, last week, obviously, the success for Drake May against the Bills with a 3-touchdown in that victory. But, all right, do you feel like now everyone says, all right, this is the Drake May that we're going to see for the remaining part of the year?
9: Peter, Courtney, let's fire this thing up. Patriots, Raiders, they're honoring the Adam Vinatieri, the great kicker here at halftime. They got the 2001 Super Bowl team. Remember, Vinatieri had that big snow kick against the Raiders. So good rivalry stuff. On Drake, they feel like he turned a corner because he just sort of took a deep breath, right? And he stopped pressing. Last week, Mike Vrabel, the coach, saying it's like a golfer gripping the club so tight that the ball can't help but go sideways. And if they can just get him to continue to do that, they feel good about where they can go.
5: Okay, so on the other side of this, Kirk Cousins playing quarterback still for the Las Vegas Raiders, up to 11 passing touchdowns this season. So knowing that this Pats defense has a stiffer test today, how do they slow him down the way they did Josh Allen last week?
9: Courtney, they were talking all week about Brock Bowers being the key. He's in the locker room, and I watched one of their practice squad wide receivers, Kyle Dixon, put on number 89, Brock Bowers' number, and they just talked all week about how Bowers is a receiver, not a tight end, and that's reflective in them using a receiver as Bowers on the scout team. And so that's their focus today. They expect Bowers to get targeted anywhere between 10 and 15 times, and how they game plan to negate as much of the impact that Bowers, you know, Bowers is going to make some catches, but they got to limit it, and they're shorthanded at cornerback without their top two starters, Christian Gonzalez, Carlton Davis at third. So playing shorthanded, but they feel like they got a plan to hopefully slow Bowers, which in turn would slow Cousins.
6: Patriots are 3.5 point favorite right now, and believe it or not, including the playoffs, they have won 14 consecutive games as a favorite. That's the longest active streak in the NFL. Mike, we appreciate the time. Have a good one, all right?
9: Thank you.
6: Next one.
0: Colts at Steelers.
6: Brooke Pryor joining us, our NFL Nation Steelers reporter. All right, I love each week there's some kind of footage of Aaron Rodgers just saying something, rather like he doesn't like a play call or something like that. So, like, are him and things, quote-unquote, ironed out, like he said, between him and Mike McCarthy after last week's loss to the Browns?
3: You know, I actually asked Aaron Rodgers that this week, and he said, yeah, it's always ironed out. And I asked him if he found that method of communication to be effective, and he kind of smirked and said, well, yeah, we've won a lot of games together. He's right. They have had a lot of success together. But yeah, that is just the nature of their relationship. Obviously, in the past, it ended with Mike McCarthy's tenure ending in Green Bay. But I don't think that Aaron Rodgers' frustration with Mike McCarthy is something that is a distraction to the team at this point. And I don't think that it's necessarily on a snap-to-snap basis. You know, this is something that it flares up and then it goes away. And that's just how these two guys communicate. Robert Tonyan told me this week that they're like brothers. And that's just the way that they work together. But, you know, I think that ultimately this offense has to all get on the same page and maybe work to their strengths a little bit more. Lucky for them, one of their strengths is the run game with Jaylen Warren. And I say lucky because it is pouring rain here in Pittsburgh. I think it's supposed to let up early afternoon. But at that point, this field, while it's in better condition than it's been in previous years, it's still going to be muddy. I think this is going to be a sloppy game, so the Steelers really need to lean on their run game, which they've been reluctant to do to this point in the season.
5: And what was sloppy last week feels like we didn't see them forever, because that was the Thursday night game against Cleveland, was the Steelers tackling. You've got Jonathan Taylor and the Colts coming today, 6 rushing touchdowns for him this season. How does that fare? You think it's already fixed for the defense, Brooke?
3: You know, who's to say, really? I do think one thing to keep an eye on, though, is the fact that Derek Harmon is out. He's on IR, was injured in that Thursday night game. And the difference in run defense with him last year when he was playing and when he was on the sideline was stark. They were a much better defensive team against the run with Derek Harmon. So they need some guys to step up. Maybe that's rookie Gabriel Rubio, a late round pick this year. Maybe it's Kevin Jobity Jr. if he's up a UDFA. But I do think that this team is well aware that they have tackling issues. That was something that I heard from every single defensive player as being a focal point for this week. So I am sure that they did things to rep that. But as good as Jonathan Taylor is, they had pretty good success against him a year ago when they played the Colts. So they know how to slow him down, but knowing it and doing it, two very different things. But I do think that they're coming in with an extra edge, knowing how bad that tackling performance was on Thursday night and knowing that they had a couple extra days to think about just how poorly they played.
6: We'll see if the Steelers can take advantage of the Colts, who are allowing almost 400 yards per game, the second worst in the NFL, -6 turnover margin. That's worse in the NFL, and they've lost their last 6 road games. Brooke, we appreciate the time.
3: Thanks, guys.
0: 49ers at Seahawks.
6: 4-0, 49ers. NFL Nation 49ers reporter Nick Wagner joining us right now. Brock Purdy against the Seahawks on the road. How's he been able to do, and arguably, you know, home with the 12th man right now? Because I don't give that to Texas A&M for sure.
7: Yeah, it's been tough sledding for Brock Purdy the last couple games, and that goes back to week 18 of the regular season last year in Santa Clara, and then obviously in the divisional round against Seattle up here. at the end of last season, and the Niners did not score a single touchdown in either of those games. And I asked Brock Purdy on Thursday, I said, just, you know, I know you can't let yourself live in that space for too long, but how much does that fester, like the frustration of that? And he didn't deny it. You know, I think that both he and Kyle Shanahan spent some time this offseason kind of trying to diagnose what the issues were against Seattle and how they can potentially fix them. Of course, they didn't want to share how what they're trying to cook up to do that, but I think a lot of it stems from, can they get the run game going, give themselves a chance to kind of loosen up that Seahawks defense? Kyle Shanahan describes that defense like a prevent defense that can still get pressure, just to kind of in the way they keep everything in front of them and force you to execute over and over. And I think that's going to be kind of their goal today, is just being on their P's and Q's, avoiding penalties, taking what the Seahawks defense is willing to give them, knowing that they're probably not going to get a lot of explosives, and then, of course, taking care of the ball.
5: Can't talk about the 49ers without talking about the injuries that this team has somehow been able to survive to this point, Nick. So what is the status right now of Mike Evans going into this incredibly important divisional game? And then who steps up in the absence of Kyle Juszczyk, knowing that he was ruled out earlier in the week?
7: Yeah, Courtney, it's a big, the Juszczyk thing, I'll start there actually, just because it's a bigger deal than people realize. And, you know, the 49ers don't use Kyle Juszczyk like a traditional fullback. He likes to joke that if you want to play fullback in 2026, but the key to that is not playing fullback. So, you know, they use him as an inline tight end. They use him as a slot receiver. They obviously move him around with all the motions and things that they do. And so I don't think it's going to be a one-for-one replacement situation. You know, third-string tight end Braden Willis is kind of the guy who has been groomed as Juszczyk's backup the most. But I think you're going to see George Kittle doing some of that stuff. I think you're going to see Luke Farrell doing some of that stuff. They called up a tight end from the practice squad named Jack Stoll. He's elevated. So I think you're going to see it kind of a by committee situation, but it's certainly a big loss for them. And as for Mike Evans, you know, he played through broken rib last week, very painful injury, but he had 5 catches for 76 yards against the Broncos. I'm told that he's a little better this week. You know, they rested him in practice. He was limited when he did practice. So they're expecting a little bit healthier version of Mike Evans, but of course, still dealing with that broken rib and playing through that. But given the situation they have at receiver with injuries, I think Mike Evans feels like he's got to be out there and provide something for this team, because otherwise Brock Purdy would be down to receivers 5 and 6.
6: Could be a preview of an NFC championship game later in the year. Thank you, Nick.
7: You got it. Thank you.
6: One last one.
0: Bears at Packers.
6: Courtney Cronin, I believe is how you pronounce her last name, NFL Nation Bears reporter.
5: Close enough.
6: Biggest storyline of this one is...
5: Woo! Bears have not been favored up in Green Bay at Lambeau Field as a road team. 2006. Today, 3-point favorites, Pete. This is a game that...
6: You said since 2006?
5: Last 19 meetings up here.
6: Lord.
5: They have not been favored. Isn't that crazy?
6: Yeah.
5: And even last year when they played up here, it comes down to Caleb Williams throwing a late interception. They would have been able to... They were right there in the thick of it. I expect that this is going to be an emotional game for a lot of different reasons. Not just knowing what's gone on within this rivalry, the last couple of meetings, the Bears have had the edge, Matt LaFleur, Ben Johnson, all that goes into that coaching chess match. Mike Ditka passing away on Friday. You know how much this game and this rivalry meant to him. I cannot wait to see what the crowd is like and with the Bears fans that travel up to Wisconsin. It's a 3-hour trek. It's not far. I'm really excited to see all that goes into it, because it's more than just what's on the field.
6: I'd like to see every single one of the Bears coaches wearing the old school Ditka sweater.
5: The mustache and aviator.
6: That might be a little bridge too far, because I don't know if anybody can pull that off. But if Ben Johnson, you got to do it. I mean, there's just certain things you have to do. Wearing the sweater would be an absolute hat tip to the legend, Mike Ditka. All right, coming up, we give our biggest takeaways from a wild Week 6 and why athletic directors really need to be paying attention so they don't make the same mistakes. Courtney Cronin and Peter Burns, Best Week Ever on ESPN Radio.
0: 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Confidence is soaring in New England following a huge road win in Buffalo. Now the Patriots face another tough test as Kirk Cousins and the 3-1 Las Vegas Raiders come to town. 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

0: We're not dead. We're going to be okay. We'll get back up off the mat.
1: Texas had 150 more yards than Oklahoma in this game. It's the miscue.
2: What's supposed to look like went right according to script.
3: It was a movie. I mean, college football week six was unbelievable. So many twists and turns. You could give it to a Hollywood scriptwriter. They're like, no, dude, no one's going to believe that, right? No one's going to believe that Kentucky at home is going to go for a two-point conversion for the second straight week for a walk-off in overtime to win by the same exact score that they won by the week prior. But yeah, they did, 35-34. Courtney Cronin, Peter Burns, best week ever on ESPN Radio, always brought to you by Progressive Insurance. 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All right, we do this every week. Kind of varies on what time of the week we do it on the show, which is our three biggest takeaways. Now, how we do this is we spend a couple hours on this, CC. We don't just kind of throw this together, right? Wink, wink. And we go 3-2-1, but I'm not allowed to see yours. You're not allowed to see mine until we unveil it. So our biggest three takeaways right now. We start at number three with CC.
4: Number three.
5: UCLA is a serious CFP contender with a serious problem now at quarterback. So they pull out that win. Their offense looked awful yesterday. And Oregon's didn't look much better, but at least one of these teams walked away with a dub. They're 5-0. They've got multiple Big Ten wins under their belt. They're a different team under Bob Chesney, and they should be celebrated as such. Heather Dinich was on with us earlier. She has them in her top 12 of college football playoff teams right now. But I worry just about with Ty Diefenbach, QB3. I say that with a question mark at the end because I thought it was going to be Madani Amaliava coming in to play when his brother Nico Amaliava went out. But they've got to, if they can figure out what the quarterback situation is going to be, if Nico has to miss time, if this is a Wayne Knight running game that you lean on to continue to power through your schedule. You've got Wisconsin, you've got Michigan State, you've got Michigan, you've got USC left. Then this is a team that can find its way into the top 12 and represent the Big Ten in a year that literally no one thought that they would be a CFP team.
3: It's truly amazing. I had to go like Lynn Bowden. Remember him, the former wide receiver for Kentucky that had to play quarterback late into the season because of so many injuries. They ran the Wildcat. They found a way to win a bowl game that way. Very impressive. And who would have thought the team in Los Angeles that we're talking about is UCLA and not necessarily USC. All right, coming in at number three for me is honestly going to be interesting because UCLA is going to be in a situation where if Chesney keeps winning, what's going to happen? Probably going to give him a contract extension. You don't want him going anywhere else. But I do think now with college football, these athletic directors are going to stop doling out these contract extensions and stop letting these agents give them so much credit. Because go back and look at it. Brent Venables ended up having a contract extension before the season. There was hot seat talk before he ends up pulling off the upset yesterday. Mike Elko given an extension, you know, for making a college football playoff. And what do they have right now? A losing team. And now he's going after his own fans in the message boards. We'll play that sound coming up next. So be kind of curious to see if the athletic directors have a little bit more patience going forward. All right, coming in at this one.
4: Number two.
5: This shouldn't surprise people, but yesterday affirmed that this is not the same Indiana team as it was a year ago. Josh Hoover is not Fernando Mendoza, and that's okay. This is a grittier team because they have to be. And it wasn't just a Nebraska win that they had, the close one, the fourth down plays, the sack at the end, that made me think this. I go back to that Northwestern game that they played on a Friday night. Northwestern had them on their heels late. Had it not been for a player running out of bounds or, you know, getting the foot out of bounds far, you know, sooner, or should have been called where it was, then we're talking about potentially an Indiana loss.
3: Yeah.
5: A loss might be coming. They've got Ohio State next week, but this is a team that can still get it done. It's just we need to stop comparing them to the national championship team because they're not that.
3: No. Coming in at number two is actually my takeaway from that game. Yes, Indiana won with their B-minus game, but that's what champions do. And a credit to Kurt Cignetti for finding a way to gut that out with Josh Hoover and the crew. The other part about it is Matt Rhule. My goodness, they've been waiting for a top 25 victory. They haven't had one in basically a decade for Nebraska. Going to be tough decisions to be made because it looked like they had them dead to rights. And yet we live in a world in which we talk about Nebraska football almost knocked off national champion Indiana in a Big Ten matchup. Can you imagine saying that back in the mid-90s to Husker fans? I don't know if that would be the case. All right, coming in at number one.
4: Number one.
5: We can finally say that Texas was never the number one team in the country. They were never the best. Yesterday proved it. The two back-breaking interceptions from Arch Manning. And what happened to the offense? Where is this explosive offense? You've got Cam Coleman, who was the number one wide receiver in the transfer portal, and you don't, you're putting up that. Their special teams have issues. Like, this is a team that I can't really figure out, but I knew that this moment was going to come, and it proved to me that they didn't deserve that number one ranking.
3: Number one for me, it used to be LSU Alabama as the ultimate rivalry as far as kind of championship contenders. It's Georgia Bama. I saw two championship teams go toe-to-toe with each other right now that could have gone either way. And if I got to see it again for the SEC championship game, sign me up. If I got to see it yet another time in a college football playoff, sign me up. That was fantastic football that could have gone either way. And there's going to be a lot of conversations about Kirby Smart, his pregame locker room speech, and how Kalen DeBoer handled himself as well. We'll continue to have that. And also the biggest sound of the week ever, Courtney Cronin and Peter Burns. Best week ever on ESPN Radio.
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17: 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The Patriots get some good news prior to the matchup with the Raiders. Running back Ramondre Stevenson and defensive tackle Christian Barmore are both expected to play, sources told the NFL Network's Ian Rappaport. 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On to baseball, where it's game one of the NLCS between the Dodgers and Brewers. Milwaukee won the regular season series 4-3, but the teams were separated by just two runs in their seven meetings. The Dodgers continue their quest for a third straight World Series title, while the Brewers are one of five current franchises that have never won a World Series. Coverage of the NLCS Game 1 begins at 7:30 p.m. Eastern on ESPN Radio and on the ESPN app.
18: Hey, it's Michelle Smallman, and coming up Monday, the Bills head to L.A. to take on the Rams in a possible Super Bowl preview. I'll tell you why I'm confident in only one of these teams to be playing in Super Bowl 61. 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
19: I said a hit. Jeremiah Smith motioning into the backfield. Julian Sand is going to screen it to Smith left side. Gets to the Maryland 40. Behind a blocker to the 35, to the 30. 25, 20, 15, 10, 5. Touchdown, Jeremiah Smith. On a 40-yard, basically screen pass from Julian Sand. Jeremiah Smith gets to the end zone for the second time today.
20: Just let him play for 20 years. I'm fine with it. I mean, the athlete, I don't know how many years eligibility anybody has anymore. Just let Jeremiah Smith continue to do it. It's so much fun.
5: Find a judge in your state, in your county where you live, and you will have unlimited eligibility, as we found out.
3: All joking aside, like, the NFL is always going to be king. You see the numbers. By the way, Courtney Cronin, Peter Burns, best week ever here on ESPN Radio. The NFL is always going to be king. You look at the numbers of the regionality of college football versus the National Football League, it's night and day different, okay? But at some point, are you ever going to get to a point, and I don't know this down the road with the eligibility and how the Protect College Sports Act, but the NFL does not want, the NFL wants these rules so they can continue to use the free labor of college football and the free scouting. Because they really don't want a Jeremiah Smith playing for 8 years in college football, right? Now, the money is obviously a whole heck of a lot different on that top level, especially how good a Jeremiah Smith is. But if you start getting athletes to be able to say, hey, you know what? I can be a plumber for 25 years. How long can I be a college football player or basketball player? It's wild to think about, and it's going to hurt young guys coming into college football and high school recruiting. But my goodness, Jeremiah Smith is fun to watch. In fact, that is where we will start with this week's version of the biggest sound of the week ever.
21: Big Magic Johnson, what has he done?
22: 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I want people that want to win.
23: Not a game. We talking about
24: 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I'm a man. I'm
25: who we thought they were. That's why we took the damn field.
15: Biggest sound from the week ever.
3: All right, throughout the week, we get to hear from all the different pundits and their takes. And on Sportsmanlike earlier this week, NFL draft analyst Mel Kiper Jr. was talking about Jeremiah Smith. I don't know if it was necessarily shocking when we heard him say this.
26: Right now, you're talking about number one player and everybody else because there's nobody at any other position. Leonard Moore, cornerback Notre Dame, is right there. Colin Simmons has been an outstanding pass rusher this year at Texas, but it is Jeremiah Smith. And then a big gap down. If you do a rating, he'd be my 9-9. That was my highest grade ever gave a player. It was a 9-9. It was John Elway. He would be that 9-9 guy, and everybody else would be in that 9-7, 9-6 range.
3: I'm trying. I mean, it's amazing. I'm trying to think of when the last time you saw someone, Courtney, that you said, when I looked at this guy, there is no doubt this will be a star in the National Football League. I got two that come to mind. Do you have any that pop up immediately when Mel Kiper says something along those lines?
5: I mean, people said that about Caleb Williams a couple years ago.
3: Did they? Like a surefire?
5: Yeah. Yes, they did. Surefire, they said it more so than,
3: and I granted, I know it's not fair because he got injured, but Andrew Luck coming out of college football, that was looked. I don't recall people thinking that Caleb Williams was that guy. I thought there were some questions on how good he could be. That yeah, and we saw it in that year one. But I don't think we ever looked at him and go, this dude, pencil him in. If I had to put my money on it, as far as a five-time Pro Bowler, can't miss prospect, this is the dude for Caleb Williams.
5: I feel we've heard the problem is, Peter, we hear this with a lot of guys coming out of college.
3: Yeah,
5: and a lot of them don't end up living
3: it's
5: up to the
3: hype. It's tough
5: on
3: the quarterback. I think it's tougher on the quarterback sure. situation.
5: But to hear that from Mel Kiper, the grade that he has on him right now. And the last comp, the last perfect grade, more or less, that he gave was John Elway. Think about how many years ago that was.
3: I mean, many. I felt that way about Derrick Henry, probably the first time that I saw him play football, thinking this guy is just built. Same thing with Adrian Peterson. I remember him when he was a freshman playing for Oklahoma and thinking this guy will be a future NFL star. Those are probably the only two that I can honestly remember. Mikey, you got one as well?
0: And mine was Reggie Bush, I thought for sure.
3: Okay.
0: I mean, he had a solid career.
3: Yeah.
5: Did not live up to the hype of that, of what it was coming out of USC.
0: Yeah. Probably true, though, yeah.
3: Now, I think people thought that about Ricky Williams as well. Remember? I mean, Mike Ditka came in there and wanted to trade everybody because they thought Ricky Williams was going to be that guy. So, again, I think it's tough for a running back. I think it's tough for a quarterback. But a wide receiver, you might see it in Jeremiah Smith. All right, Texas A&M head coach Mike Elko, they fall once again, this time to Missouri. They only had 6 points. They rushed it for 29 yards. Marcel Reed, my goodness, the regression that he's had is pretty startling, to say the least. So what was his message to the A&M fan base after that loss? Take a listen.
1: Again, there's a difference to me between the fan base and social media. And so there's a one group that I really don't care much about. You know, Billy Cesspool can go be Billy Cesspool. Our fan base, stay with us, be behind us. We're going to build something that's we told you we were going to build. We're in a really bad spot right now, but we'll work our way out of it.
5: The Billy he is referring to is Billy Lucci, who is the editor and co-owner of TexAgs, which is the message board for Texas A&M football. You don't go after message boards ever. And especially when your team is now 3-3 after two really, really bad losses back-to-back. All-time low for Mike Elko. Like I really liked him as a head coach. I really did. Like I felt like he was somebody that I could buy into just hearing how he delivered the message after the first season. They make the playoff, they lose, mm-hmm. but then felt like there was hope this year. I think all that goodwill went out the window with what he did yesterday.
3: I'm torn here because there's a lot of nuance to this conversation. One, I think the biggest mistake that Mike Elko made, not necessarily this, and I'll address that in a second, but the fact that he went out there and hired or basically promoted in-house an offensive coordinator who had never called plays before and a defensive coordinator who hadn't been there and calling plays before. That's the biggest thing. You can't spend $40 million on a roster after making the college football playoff and then saying, hey, I bought all these ingredients, but I'm hiring a brand new chef who's never cooked a meal at a five-star restaurant and expected to be a Michelin restaurant. It's just not going to happen. As far as Elko, what he said is right. There is a faction of every fan base that's toxic. That's not just A&M. That's every fan base. Okay. Number two, I think him and Billy actually have a pretty good relationship. So I don't think this was a mark towards Billy, who I think is quite professional. I think he does a really good job. And to 90% of the members at TexAgs who are loyal Aggie fans. But the last part of this is absolutely true. You have to read the room. And I know you're fired up, but this isn't a last-second loss, and he's upset about it. You were getting trounced the entire day. And I know you weren't in a good mood,
20: you just can't do it. It's not a win. There's no way, and I fully expect that Mike Elko, who's sharp, is going to come out and walk back those comments and say, listen, there's just a small faction of these great fans over at Texags that do it, okay? That's what he had to do. It probably should have already put something out.
5: But you even, now. You gave them life. All those people exactly. want is to be recognized.
20: It's like hecklers.
5: You're supposed to have your blinders on, and yeah. you're supposed to be able to block out the noise. You showed that you don't. And that's not just something that affects the head coach. The team's hearing that, too.
20: And anytime.

0: I'm still one of them, right? That was a good storyline for you guys. It was because I honestly felt it was going to help us. Like, I wouldn't have done that. I wouldn't have done it if I didn't think that's how unique I think he is. And yeah, it was because I honestly thought standing back as the head coach, it would help us.
1: Okay, walk me through. I'm not unfamiliar with what Sean Payton was talking about here, CC. What was it?
2: So he took back play calling duties. This was the first time in a long time that Sean Payton, who's one of the best to ever call plays in the NFL, gave up play calling. Davis Webb, the offensive coordinator for the Broncos, was calling plays throughout the first four games of the season, but there's been some offensive regression. They showed some promise early, but then the offense hits a wall. They're not running the ball effectively. The scoring drops significantly. There's just like not enough rhythm, I would say, with the explosive plays they generate. So Sean Payton did the most predictable thing that anybody could have seen from a mile away, and he took back play calling duties. And what he was talking about there in just shielding a young offensive coordinator, he went a step further to say that Davis Webb's going to be a head coach one day. He has all the ingredients and tools to do that, but this is going to be something that he can look back on as, you know, a learning moment that helped then project or, I guess, propel the next step of his career.
1: It's got to be tough, and I go back and, I mean, Jimbo Fisher used to do that all the time. I'm going to give it up, play calling, back and forth. We've seen Brent Venables do that. Clark Lee's done it at Vanderbilt on the collegiate level. You know who is, I think, one of the best play callers and offensive minds in college football? Will Stein. When he was an offensive coordinator at Oregon, you know what he did? He's like, I need to be more of a CEO. I'm going to give the keys to Joe Sloan and call those plays. And guess what? Joe Sloan called a brilliant game last night, and that's the reason why the former LSU offensive coordinator got a little bit revenge over his former squad in that victory in overtime. All right, one last one. Aaron Rodgers, believe it or not, finally said something, got out of his shell and really said something that got the media talking this week.
3: Aaron, are plays coming in a little later than you would like? Is that something you would, one of the things you'd like to see going forward?
4: I'm not going to touch that one.
5: Does that include the interaction with Mike about how to get him in quicker?
4: Yeah, Mike and I have talked.
5: Ironed out?
4: It's always ironed out.
6: So is that just the normal way you guys communicate?
4: Sometimes, yeah.
6: Have you found it to be effective?
4: Yeah. We've had a lot of success together.
2: You know, I curse at my brother, too. We always yell at each other, and then you come back, and it's kumbaya. So I guess everything's fine after the, I'll call it not even a perceived meltdown. It was an absolute meltdown between Aaron Rodgers hating the play call against the Cleveland Browns and Mike McCarthy saying something to the effect of, he's such a nincompoop on the sideline.
1: That's an underrated
2: word. Yes, everything's fine.
1: Word.
2: It's a great word.
1: Nincompoop.
2: I call you it all the
1: How
2: time.
1: How do you spell nincompoop? Try to spell
2: N-I-N-
1: I'm going to write this down.
2: Hold on. N-C-O-M-P-E-T-E-R-B-U-R-N-S.
1: I'm
2: sorry.
1: Thank you.
2: Yeah, sorry.
1: I think, is nincompoop,
2: Walked
1: is
2: right
1: that P-O-O-T
2: it.
1: At the end? Is it poot?
2: You know, it's kind of like people say Clemson. There's no P in Clemson, but Clemson.
1: Okay, I will Google it in the break. Courtney Cronin, the nincompoop Peter Burns here on Best Week Ever. All right, we hand out our Billy Cesspools of the week and also who had a great week as well. That coming up next, Best Week Ever, with Courtney Cronin, Peter Burns here on ESPN Radio.
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1: This is a great team win. I think this is a big one for us moving forward as we go deeper into Big Ten play. 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
2: We're fighting an uphill battle now. 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
3: Cordy Cronin, Peter Burns. Welcome back to Best Week Ever on ESPN Radio. We were just talking about, remember earlier in the year they were clowning Los Angeles fans, you know, the USC fans weren't showing up. But the job that USC has done, the job obviously what Bob Chesney has done over at UCLA, people might have to start paying attention out there in Cali. All right, we have like 45 different nominees for the Best and the Worst Week Ever award for this week. So let's get into it early. We start with the bottom of the barrel.
4: I want to be the best of the worst.
5: Who had the worst week ever?
6: Oh, no, this is terrible.
3: The Florida Gators started the season, Courtney, 4-0, and they did it with some swagger. John Summerall, who I love, won at Troy, won at Tulane, hits the ground running, just absolutely dismantles Ole Miss. And you're thinking, oh my goodness. I mean, you know, there are even takes to saying, hey, if they win one more, we're going to talk about them as like the 2019 LSU Tigers. Well, might talk about them like the 2020 LSU Tigers that didn't bode very well as they fall 38-19, and this is back-to-back just belt-to-booty beatdowns that the Gators have had. And I can't remember more of a Dr. Jekyll and Mr. Hyde team over the first couple of weeks. Sometimes it happens when you lose your starting quarterback, but Jayden Bob was nowhere. Aaron Filo was nowhere. Lenore Sellers and the Gamecocks just took it to them down in the swamp.
7: Did we buy too much into John Summerall too early?
3: Yes, but that's what we do. But, I mean, how could you not with the way the press conferences were? I mean, there was a little bit of...
7: Should that stuff have mattered? Because everything was the best of the best or the absolute bottom of the barrel. There was no happy medium. And I think he learned a lesson in a lot of this, the last 2 weeks particularly, that you got to be at cruising altitude at all times. Can't get too high, can't get too low, because that program and the offensive records it was setting early in the season, those first 4 weeks, look at it now. Leveled off.
3: All right. Worst nominee for you is?
7: I'll put the White Sox in there. I'm not a White Sox fan, but it was really cool being in Chicago when both teams for a hot second were in the playoffs, and the White Sox had a 2-0 lead on the Guardians. And as we talked about with Buster Olney earlier in the show, pitching ran out of it. Munetaka Murakami, after having an incredible rookie season, no-showed in Game 5. Still an incredible turnaround from where they were 2 years ago, and being a 100-loss team to being in the ALDS, but just a rough one after they lose three straight.
3: Worst of the worst for me, and you're going to see it on social media a lot, is right after Kentucky pulls off an unbelievable victory against LSU. The ESPN cameras cut to Lane Kiffin walking off the sidelines. You could tell whenever the crowd stormed the field, of course, everybody wants to be a part of it. And then people start running up to Lane Kiffin. There's a couple of idiots right behind him throwing up the middle finger, and you could tell their phone is right in front of them, so they're doing it for the social media clout. And listen, Lane Kiffin might have just turned to the guys and goes, hey, guys, make sure you tag me on social media, right? Like, he is the ultimate social media clout guy and has done it for many years. But I hated that look, and because there were so many great fans in Lexington that properly cheered Kentucky in that unbelievable victory. Don't let four idiots looking for some social media clout be the ones that kind of ruin it all, because I've felt like that was such a big victory for Kentucky. I don't want to get it sullied by just a 0.001% of the fan base.
7: I just don't think that Kentucky has any dog in the fight against Lane Kiffin. I understand he's an easy target and he's a punching bag.
3: I hate it, but I could have understood it if it was Ole Miss and had...
7: Sure. And
3: after what had happened, but Kentucky, no. It was just a bad look. What else you got on the bad looks this week?
7: Worst week for the NFL as a whole. Fans losing an icon. Mike Ditka passing away Friday at the age of 86 years old. Just a larger-than-life figure that there will never be another one of. Sure, you have great coaches, you have great play callers, you have great leaders, but the way that Mike Ditka did it, not only as a coach in the NFL, but also as a player revolutionizing the tight end position in the 1960s. Remember, That was a time when tight ends, all they did was run block.
3: Yep.
7: He's the one who exposed defenses to figuring out this is what happens when you have a dynamic pass catcher who's not a wide receiver. And he will sorely be missed, certainly in Chicago, but league-wide too.
3: Well said. I hope Ben Johnson today wears the old-school Dicka sweater on the sidelines. That'd be awesome. My last one real quick, Nebraska and Matt Rhule. It has been over a decade now since Nebraska had a win over a top 25 opponent, and that's the same with Matt Rhule. They had Indiana dead to rights in the fourth quarter, but Josh Hoover and Kurt Cignetti go on and win that ball game. All right, let's flip it to the best of the best, shall we? You're
5: simply the best. Who had the best week ever?
7: UCLA football, 5-0, the top of the Big Ten, along with Indiana, with Ohio State. And the best part about yesterday's game, because offense was optional, it really was not a very pretty watch. Did you see what they were doing in the fourth quarter?
3: No.
7: Before the fourth quarter starts at Oregon, they play the song Shout. It's the TV timeout, and you know the stadium gets into it, just like at Florida they do Won't Back Down, et cetera, et cetera. The UCLA football players were going bananas on the sideline to their... The stadium hype song, and apparently all week in practice they had been playing Shout and been dancing to it. This is a part of the MO of what makes them a fun team and a team right now that is absolutely in the conversation to be a CFP contender.
3: Amazing. How about college basketball blue bloods of the mid-70s? Indiana, UCLA, Kentucky right now. These are teams that are making a run in college football, and I love it, CeCe. Who else you got?
7: Marvin Harrison Jr., and the reason he's in best is because apparently he's going to be traded.
3: Oh, yeah. Where
7: you might ask? I have no clue. Nobody does. Apparently, the only people who know are the Arizona Cardinals. It was reported yesterday he's going to be traded, but TBD on destination, I believe we'll find out today.
3: Is this just a public... PR release? Like, hey, like, why would you... I don't understand
7: weird.
3: That.
7: I've
3: whatsoever.
7: Never seen something like that before.
3: Is it like a bidding war? Like, hey, we're putting this up on eBay
7: think it's fake?
3: I think it may be
7: You think
3: an
7: that
3: auction?
7: It's like, okay, we're going to trade him, and then like teams are going to get in and be like, wait, are we trading for him?
3: Give us a call.
7: I'm Ron Burgundy.
3: CeCe, great job today. Have a great game covering the Packers and Bears. I'm Peter Burns. This has been Best Week Ever on ESPN Radio.
5: 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Confidence is soaring in New England following a huge road win in Buffalo. Now the Patriots face another tough test as Kirk Cousins and the 3-1 Las Vegas Raiders come to town. 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
19: Week 5 in the NFL is underway. I'm Chris Smith. The Jaguars back in London for consecutive games as they take on the Eagles, who have won each of the last 5 meetings with Jacksonville. Right now, though, Jacksonville, Trevor Lawrence gets a touchdown TD as they lead the Eagles 7-0 in the first. Catch the action on the NFL Network and the ESPN app. Meanwhile, Ravens quarterback Lamar Jackson has been ruled out of Sunday night's game against the Falcons with an ankle injury. Backup Tyler Huntley, who was 2-0 and a fill-in starter last season, will get the nod. Head coach Jesse Minter says the offense will continue to play their style, regardless who's under center.
20: I mean, they're obviously different players, and Lamar is, like I've said before, like he's one of one. But it's also like the Ravens offense and what we do build around the playmakers that we have, the O-line that we have, the running game that we have, the weapons that we have. And so, you know, Snoop's done a great job this week, and we've operated at a high level, and I expect him to play really well.
19: Speaking of those weapons for the Ravens, wide receiver Zay Flowers, who was listed as questionable with a foot injury, is expected to play, sources told ESPN's Adam Schefter, while a corner Marlon Humphrey, who is dealing with a hamstring and calf injury, is also expected to play, sources told the NFL Network's Ian Rappaport. On the flip side, Falcons offensive tackle Jake Matthews, who is dealing with a groin injury, is expected to play and make his 200th consecutive start. Rappaport also reporting that Saints running back Alvin Kamara, who is listed as questionable with a back injury, is expected to play against the Vikings. On the baseball, game one of the NLCS between the Dodgers and Brewers. Coverage begins 7:30 p.m. Eastern on ESPN Radio and on the ESPN app.
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0: 39. 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Way fake. He's looking to throw. He gets drilled. That kid's amazing.
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4: 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He is Gary Streisky. I am Randy Scott, fresh off of SportsCenter AM. You can see that 7 a.m. Eastern on ESPN. Saturday, Sunday, Monday, Tuesday, any football relevant show we've got in the morning on SportsCenter. It is us. He is I am him. We're presented by Progressive Insurance, Gary. Crazy day in college football to get to. We do want to make sure everybody understands there's a game in London again, so back-to-back games across the pond. This thing's been plenty interesting. We already have a touchdown on the board that we'll get to and keep you updated as the Jags have a lead on the Eagles. Man, the Eagles cannot afford to come out and just lay an egg like they have so far in this game. But college football-wise, Gary, a Saturday that saw six top 25 teams go down, three top 10 teams go down, and we knew one of them in the top 10 would go down because it was number two against number six in Tuscaloosa, and that is where Alabama fell at home to Georgia. Kirby Smart, the hurricane remnants, the whole thing, finally, he got an elusive win over Bama, just 3-7 against them in his career.
5: Kalen DeBoer, 2-1 against the Bulldogs of Georgia. One went down, six went down, 10 went down, 13 went down, 16 went down. And I think it's the time of the football season, both collegiately and professionally, that we start figuring out who teams actually are. Georgia going into Tuscaloosa and winning by whatever margin, and wins a win. It's a pass interference that wasn't called, yada, yada, yada. Listen, man, we're starting to see teams pull themselves away from the pack. I think Georgia being one of them. And then teams kind of still not proving to us that they were deserved of a number one overall ranking, as in the Texas Longhorns.
4: Yeah.
5: And the Red River rivalry, it's such an outlier game at the Cotton Bowl against an Oklahoma team that was frying their own quarterback in the week leading up to this game. So sure, it's good to see Georgia emerge. And then as we look at a Sunday slate full of NFL action, this not to be unexpected, the Jags up 7-0 over the Eagles, who, I mean, the list is probably longer of players they don't have due to injury and otherwise than it is of the 53-man roster that they do roll out there right now. Questions at offensive line as we see Jalen Hurts in the shotgun formation right now with four to go in the first quarter, empty backfield, trying to buy a little extra time with that makeshift offensive line that he's got working in Philly.
4: So we'll keep you current on the one going on in London, the one in Tuscaloosa yesterday. Just, you know, ball security, Keelan Russell kind of bottled up. We saw two offenses coming in, averaging better than 50 points per game. Final score is 20-17. I think the weather had something to do with that. I think Georgia's defense had something to do with that.
5: Buddy, what's the hurricane name, by the way?
4: Isaias.
5: And you were flexing with that because, hey, on first blush, I was like, Hurricane Isaias.
4: It's Isaias.
5: Isaias. Hurricane Isaias.
4: Hey, listen, we don't get paid to name them. We just get paid to say them. You know what I mean?
5: And you were making sure that you knew that the rest of the country knew you weren't going to mess up that pronunciation.
4: That's 1,000%.
5: Similar to what I did, and unlike what I did again, with the Sacred Heart highlight this morning.
4: When you go, that was a good highlight. When you go to like a Taco Bell,
5: talk to me.
4: You know what I mean? Are you like, oh, I want a burrito, or do you like roll that off?
5: Well, I don't have a country accent sort of to begin with, so fair I'm enough. Not like, hey, let me get a burrito. But it's not a burrito. If we're talking Taco Bell specifically, it's going to be the Crunch Wrap and then a Doritos Locos Taco, and a chicken quesadilla on the side.
4: I like a little gordita, but that's all right. Nobody's asking me. Elsewhere in the SEC, number 10 LSU falls in overtime in Kentucky. They have not won in Lexington. LSU hasn't won in Lexington since the Bluegrass Miracle back in 2002. It's been a minute.
5: I was watching that game.
4: They haven't won. They have not won since then. Kentucky gets its second overtime win over an AP top 10 team. The other one coming against LSU, that was back in 2007. Let's hear from Kentucky head coach Will Stein after a program establishing, at least for his tenure in Lexington, a defining win.
6: One day you'd be the coach and you guys would defeat LSU, the number two team in the
4: that really was an incredible. You could hear the crowd. They stormed the field for good reason. They're sure. An unranked team taking down a top 10 team in Lane Kiffin and company. Two losses already. You got to think
5: tough spots.
4: Yeah, their playoff spot is
5: they're on life support. One more loss and they're out. Heather Dinich joined SportsCenter TV this morning, and she had, once the dust settles on this week five, has Kentucky as the 12th team in to the college football playoff.
4: Okay.
5: And not for nothing, how awesome is it to be the dude at the place you grew up? Will Stein, first year head coach, 37 years young, from Louisville, played football at Louisville, but you know what I'm saying, the Bluegrass State. And coming back after, you know, offensive coordinator stints elsewhere, coming back to be the dude. We were just having this conversation last night at dinner. Like, hey,
4: would you want to be
5: the dude or the gal at like your place?
4: Yeah, where legend you status.
5: Grew up like a legend status for you in Virginia.
4: Yeah, yeah.
5: Or
4: in
5: me
4: in the DC area. Yeah.
5: Going back to Colorado, or maybe I spent some time in Boston and being just the dude. So Will Stein got to live that last night, being the dude to take down the LSU at home, going for two in OT, having to score that. Cojones.
4: At home, yeah, it wasn't forced on him yet.
5: LSU should have gone for two.
4: On the road, but you're
5: to
4: just
5: get out of there.
4: Yeah, but you're just establishing it, and really, there's that main character villain energy that Lane Kiffin just brings with him everywhere he goes. And that wasn't even the biggest upset in the SEC. It was Oklahoma, 7.5-point dogs, unranked, just 2-2, playing middling football, and they take around top ranked Texas. They pick off Arch Manning twice in the fourth quarter. They get the guy who's getting all the top, NFL draft pick buzz, top quarterback in the draft class, the whole deal. They take him down with a quarterback that they themselves didn't even believe in. And you already touched on it in John Mateer. And then they get that Tate Sandell gets up there. By the way, Tate Sandell just sounds like an Oklahoma, Texas football legend. Gets up there, drills field goal.
5: 4 for 4.
4: Crazy.
5: In his career.
4: From 47 out.
5: Game-winning or go-ahead field goals.
4: And that is how Oklahoma wins at the Cotton Bowl. Red River rivalry. Arch Manning, far from bulletproof as a number one draft pick. Like, not only did Texas lose, and I'm not saying that they lost their playoff spot yet. I mean, at first loss, that's in the SEC, you got a chance to make that up. But I think his hold on being the first quarterback off the board is tenuous at best.
5: Sure. I mean, Trinidad Chambliss was that dude just a couple of weeks ago. Maybe those flames have cooled just a touch. It's funny. Shout out to Thomas from Flushing. He works at ESPN in the social office, and he was at the game at the Cotton Bowl sideline getting content from the Red River rivalry. And I watched his Instagram story this morning when we were having breakfast before the show. And it was a field level POV of all of the big plays, and including the interception.
4: Oh yeah.
5: One of two in the fourth quarter for Arch Manning. And his caption was just, "Oh, got a little Eli in him."
4: Oh jeez.
5: I know. It was just, it caught me off guard.
4: Yeah.
5: And it was funny. And 260 yards through the air, 3 touchdowns with the weapons that Arch has. Like, that's not going to be of any surprise. But 2 interceptions, obviously never great. But you compound that because they're fourth quarter interceptions. One of them went back the other way for a pick 6. Yeah, not great, Bob.
4: Not great, Bob. We rolled through the Georgia win at Alabama. Not necessarily an upset. Those are two absolute heavyweights. But how about out in Oregon? The Ducks go down to UCLA. That's 13th ranked Oregon falling to the 21st ranked UCLA Bruins, who have Bob Chesney as their head coach. He brings all that energy from JMU, and so far it has absolutely translated. Now, Oregon's going through a bit of a quarterback issue right now. Dante Moore was out, continuing concussive symptoms. So it's Dylan Raiola who's in there, who looks so good the week before against USC.
5: Three touchdowns and he came out in the second half.
4: It was that bad Raiola, though.
5: Brother, 7 turnovers for Oregon?
4: Not great. And he was directly responsible for 3 of them.
5: 5 fumbles, 2 interceptions. Mm-hmm. But that's the thing. There shouldn't be quarterback issues. First of all, at Oregon, yes, Dante Moore is coming back from the concussion symptoms, but it's a program to which you should be able to reload. You should just have somebody second, third, fourth string ready to fire.
4: They did, man. And that's, it was Raiola.
5: Exactly. That's what I'm saying. Raiola was a starter for 2 years. In the Big Ten.
4: Yeah, yeah.
5: Like, he knows
4: in the conference,
5: big time college football. Like, mm-hmm. Basically, what we're trying to say is that the lights shouldn't be too bright. The stage shouldn't be too big. The opponent shouldn't be too fierce for Dylan Raiola to go in there and manage a football game.
4: Agreed. Especially at Autzen.
5: It's at home.
4: Especially at home with that crowd behind you. How about, and you mentioned Heather Dinich, our college football playoff reporter, having Kentucky in the playoff field right now. Two spots ahead of Kentucky, UCLA in the playoff field right now. And I know the playoff doesn't...
5: Welcome to the Big Ten.
4: Doesn't go down in October. Speaking of going down, however, Florida loses again. We got to get to them quickly. They fall to the Gamecocks decidedly at the Swamp, 38-19, the Steve Spurrier Bowl.
5: 2 weeks ago, we were ready. I was certainly ready.
4: You were all about it, but why not?
5: 2 weeks ago, when they were 4-0 and they've hung 50 on Trinidad Chambliss and Ole Miss coming off that LSU win, I was ready to anoint Florida.
4: Sure.
5: Is there a little bit of bias? Tim joins us every Saturday morning.
4: Yeah, but the speed is undeniable. Jaden Ball looked like a Heisman Trophy.
5: He got me sipping the Kool-Aid, and that Kool-Aid is orange.
4: It started Gatorade.
5: Hey.
4: They call it Gatorade. And shout out to Bill Belichick in the Fighting Tar Heels of North Carolina. Belichick gets his first win
5: over action last night.
4: An AP-ranked team. Pittsburgh was all sorts of chesty. Yeah. Oh, they were chestier than an armoire, dude. They were like, we want to be ranked, blah, blah, blah. Well, that was a ball don't lie situation because I maintain that field goal was good at Virginia Tech for the Hokies. Should have beaten Pitt. And then Pitt gets chesty and says, you got to rank us. Well, hope you enjoyed your stay.
5: Now, here's the thing.
4: It was 1 week.
5: Now, here's the thing. I just want to revisit because, listen, I'm a guy who buys my clothes at the PX. Do you know how to spell armoire?
4: A-R-M-O-I-R-E.
5: I call it a dresser.
4: I think. We got a fantasy friend of the show is going to stop by because the bye weeks are upon us in fantasy football. It's only week 5, but we got decisions to make and help is on the way. Gary Strysky, Randy Scott, countdown to kickoff on ESPN Radio and the ESPN app.
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0: Wilson in the backfield. He gets the handoff. He goes almost untouched to the end zone. Touchdown, Seahawks. I don't know. I thought the Chargers might have thought a whistle blew. They just stopped running, and Wilson just takes it right through them and right to the end zone. From 8 yards out, his second touchdown of the day.
1: Shout out Seattle Sports 710 AM as Emmanuel Wilson really had his coming out party last week. The Seattle Seahawks running back, couple of touchdowns, versatile through the air and on the ground. It's Countdown to Kickoff with Randy and Gary on ESPN Radio, the ESPN app, SiriusXM Channel 80, as well as TuneIn. He's Gary Streisky. I am Randy Scott. 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Let's get out to Michael Florio, our buddy's back.
2: Let's
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1: 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Michael, the bye weeks are upon us, man, and it feels kind of early that they've kind of snuck up, but they're certainly personally affecting me. The Chiefs, the Panthers are on a bye this week. How are you navigating? How are you advising people to navigate this first bye week of the season?
3: I think you just get your lineup as strong as possible. The thing about the byes is we know they are coming, which makes them a lot easier to navigate than all of these other injuries that we have to deal with. Those being compounded make it a little bit tougher. But when you drafted your team, you knew, hey, week five, I'm not going to have my Chiefs or Panthers. So you should have had a little bit of a plan in place. But there's a lot of good streaming options this week. Like Emmanuel Wilson, who we just heard coming in, he's someone that people could have picked up recently. Aaron Jones, Braylon Allen, guys like that, who a couple weeks ago we weren't planning on being starters. Now they suddenly are.
2: Your quarterback, your team that drafted Lamar Jackson high because, of course, it's Lamar Jackson. He's not playing. He's got the ankle. Michael Florio, who are we turning to? Who is filling that void while Jackson makes the mend?
3: The number one streaming option this week for me is Jacoby Brissett. Every quarterback who has faced the Lions has scored at least 21 fantasy points. They've all finished QB 8 or higher in any given week. But if you missed out on him, Jameis Winston, I know we got a weather concern there, but I like the matchup for him. And Aaron Rodgers, you could call me crazy, but the Colts, they had generated pressure at the lowest rate. They've really struggled through the air, and they've struggled against the deep ball. And if you got to go a little deeper, Michael Penix, Tyler Huntley are some names I'm using in two quarterback leagues to replace Lamar Jackson in my lineup.
1: We're talking with Michael Florio, NFL Network fantasy analyst, as well as ESPN Fantasy Football. In terms of guys, any position, truly, running back, tight end, could be a wide receiver, who are you highest on this week? From a sneaky, maybe generally outside the top 20 point of view.
3: I like Carnell Tate a whole lot this week. His usage has continued to climb each week up to 43% target rate last week. His air yards are going up as well. But what I really love is over 80% of his targets this year have come against zone coverage. The Texans play zone almost 85% of their defensive plays. And they're top two in yards and touchdowns allowed to wide receivers right now on the year. So I think a lot of people see Carnell Tate against the Texans. They might be a little scared by that matchup. Yeah. I think it's one that you should dive into.
2: That's a must-win for the Texans, too. 0-4.
1: You got to have it.
2: Hey, about to make a little sneaky trade themselves for a receiver out of Ohio State, a la Carnell Tate. Marvin Harrison Jr., nothing official yet. Hey, who are you not liking? Who are you avoiding? Who are you benching despite maybe the name associated with it?
3: I think a big one is the 49ers, who, look, Brock Purdy right now might be the leading MVP candidate, but he's facing the Seattle Seahawks, who you don't want to play people against in fantasy. Right now on the year, they've allowed just 6 touchdowns to 6 interceptions. They've allowed the second fewest passing yards in the NFL. And in his last game against them, Purdy threw for 127 yards, no touchdowns, and 1 pick. I also have his teammate Mike Evans as they sit today, despite what he's been doing as of late. And not a hot take so much, but Amari Hampton and all the Chargers, I want no part of them with a banged-up O-line in a tough matchup and just how poor they have been playing.
1: And that's really devolved into a running back by committee out there, too, with Los Angeles. I think Jim Harbaugh was kind of committed to rolling out a three-headed monster, so stay away from it. Michael Florio, we appreciate it, man. Best of luck today. You can read his content, NFL Network Fantasy Analyst, as well as ESPN Fantasy Football. Thank you, sir.
3: Thank you.
1: All right, Michael Florio with us, joining us as all guests do. 888-SAY-ESPN is a phone number. 888-729-3776. Gary, let's get an update.
4: Eagles versus Jaguars in London, England.
1: From foggy London town.
2: Talk to
1: 7-0 Jaguars. You're a big car guy. Is a Jaguar a British driving machine?
2: It is a British driving machine.
1: Let's go.
2: Well, but that is BMW, which is also the ultimate driving machine. I think what we're doing is we're melding minds. What we're doing is we're melding motors.
1: I legit thought the B in BMW was Bavarian Motor Works. I thought it was German. But I was wrong.
2: Much like
1: this is what you're saying.
2: Yeah.
1: Mercedes-Benz, where's that? Where's that from?
2: Mercedes-Benz?
1: Yeah.
2: That's also going to be from
5: Germany.
1: That's Germany, yeah. Okay, well, the Eagles are on the move right now. They're in Jags territory, and that is no small thing considering how this game has gone so far.
2: Oh, they set the house.
1: Jaguars have a long tie. They have a 51-yard touchdown to Parker Washington. Trevor Lawrence has started this game 7-for-8 for 94 yards and a score, and that is the scoring difference, as it's 7-0 Jacksonville. Jalen Hurts operating without Saquon Barkley today. There is no Devontae Smith once again for the Eagles. They do get Dallas Goedert back. Goedert has 4 grabs.
2: On time.
1: We're looking at about 18 yards, and he's the leading receiver for Philadelphia. In the backfield, running back-wise, we got Damian Pierce, 3 carries, 8 yards to quote-unquote lead the rushing attack for Philadelphia. It's weird to be a 2-2 football team and call this a must-win feels a little strong.
2: For the Eagles?
1: It does, and I'll say that because the rest of the East is unimposing to me.
2: Sure.
1: We don't know what Jaden Daniels is going to look like for Washington today.
2: Yep.
1: We know it's going to be a sloppy track. We know that FedEx Field surface is mud and muck on even the best days, and here it is. It's going to be a rainy one against the Giants. I don't know if anybody believes too much in Jameis Winston, and the Cowboys just got absolutely housed by a winless team in the Bucs at home.
2: There's nothing sexy about the Giants being the leaders in the NFC East as of present, but there is just so many names and issues internally with the Eagles, and that's obviously what gives everybody pause. Last week they were without their wide receiver one, cornerback one, cornerback two, Dallas Goedert, Saquon Barkley, who was already playing with a neck stinger, left the game with the hamstring, which obviously carried over to right now in London. And obviously what's going on with the offensive line.
1: Yeah.
2: The trade, the retirement. Jalen Hurts has been the only constant as we get a chunk play. Okay. And a first down for Philly, but it's just too much. It's just too much. Too much attrition. The year they won the Super Bowl, they were bulletproof.
1: They were. Eagles are in the low red right now. We'll have an update from London. Plus, the Raiders are road underdogs in New England in an AFC Championship game preview, Countdown to kick off on ESPN Radio and the ESPN app.
4: 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Confidence is soaring in New England following a huge road win in Buffalo. Now the Patriots face another tough test as Kirk Cousins and the 3-1 Las Vegas Raiders come to town. 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
1: It's the fifth Sunday in the NFL. I'm Chris Smith. The Jaguars have averaged the most points per game and allowed the fewest points per game in the NFL in their last 12 games, dating back to week 11 in 2025. That trend continued early as Trevor Lawrence hits Parker Washington for a 51-yard TD strike. But the Eagles just get a Will Shipley, a 2-yard rushing score. They are knotted up at 7 apiece in the second. Catch the action on the NFL Network and the ESPN app. On the injury front, Colts wide receiver Keenan Allen, who is listed as questionable with a groin injury, is expected to play against the Steelers, sources told ESPN's Jeremy Fowler. On the flip side, Steelers running back Rico Doubt, who is nursing a toe injury, is unlikely to play, sources told ESPN's Adam Schefter. On the baseball for Game 1 of the NLCS, as the Brewers host the Dodgers, who have not lost a playoff series since the 2023 NLDS. And ESPN's Buster Olney says the Brewers have 3 equalizers to stop LA, who continue their quest for a 3rd straight World Series title.
2: You've got the Miz, who's the best starting pitcher in baseball right now. Henderson, with his stuff, holding opponents to 183 average. And then Jackson Churio, who to me, you know, his in terms of his heartbeat, he looks like Derek Jeter, 22 years old. It's just another game. You know, he's not fazed by the postseason. And he has the swing of Gary Sheffield. Like, he punishes the baseball. You know, those 3 players, I think, give them a real chance to stop the Dodgers dynasty.
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4: Bay takes a snap. Blitz coming. Throw right side to the end zone. One-handed juggling catch. It's caught for a touchdown. Unbelievable one-handed catch by Eftim Chisholm III. Incredible grab. May laid it out for him. Chisholm makes the catch and hauls it in for the score. Amazing. And the Patriots go back on top by 1.
5: You know that voice anywhere. 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He's Gary Streisky. I'm Randy Scott. 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We know this voice anywhere. This is our guy.
6: Is the Dan Shies about to add some Grazitas to the program? Oh.
5: The Graz father is with us. Dan Graziano, how are you, sir?
7: All the nicknames, all of them. One after another.
5: He's our guy.
7: You guys are the best in the business.
5: He's checking in from Foxborough, where the Patriots host the Raiders today, and just twisting the knife on the old silver and black, because that's the team that the Patriots stole the game from in the snow and the snowball tuck job. And the Patriots are honoring the 2001 Super Bowl team today, and they're giving out swag bags, and Teddy Bruschi is there.
6: Yeah, a bunch of alumni there. Dan, who are you seeing? What are you seeing? What's to be expected?
7: It's early. I mean, I know who's coming. Our guy Teddy Bruschi will be here. I'm looking forward to seeing him. Tom Brady didn't make it. Would that have been something with the Raiders here? That would that have created any sort of controversy? I think that might have been. It's probably better to stay away. Yeah, it should be a fun day for them. I mean, look, it's 25 years. I mean, that's amazing. And I think they're honoring Adam Vinatieri at halftime because he went in the Hall of Fame. So it all makes sense to do it today. And you may be right, Randy. It may be that they get a little extra satisfaction about rubbing it in the Raiders' faces.
5: They do. And this is a Raiders team. A lot of people are talking about it, but not enough. They're the team, the Raiders, that beat the Patriots last year. There are only 3 teams to do it, and the Raiders are one of them. And it's weird. It's a scheduling quirk to the point of controversy where the Raiders in back-to-back seasons have to make the trip to Foxborough, 1 p.m. Eastern kick. It feels like the deck is stacked against the Raiders. But what else is new? I want to talk about Eftim Chisholm III, because we played that highlight coming in, Dan. Where did this guy that EC3, that's his new nick, where do you come from?
7: He back of the roster guy that they liked. Brought him in. You know, he's gotten some opportunities, mainly on special teams, kind of off and on inactive last year. But, I was just talking to one of their coaches about him, and said he's just kind of a you know, just like one of these sponge types, like it just wants to learn. So like he'll go in like questions he doesn't want to ask, like in the big room, he'll go in and ask like the wide receivers coach, like, hey, why are we, you know, why are we moving to safety on this play, but not that? Like, so he's just kind of like, you know, trying to work on every single detail he can. He's obviously not the biggest guy. We had him for our post game on field interview last week in Buffalo. I always like it when the dudes I'm talking to are like my size.
5: Nice.
7: I'm usually holding the microphone up over my head to talk to these guys. And this is kind of right there. So minimizes have to be right now. They don't have AJ Brown. They don't have Mac Hollins. I don't even want to get started on what they're lacking on defense today, but it's, you know, they have to, they're kind of like, they're looking at the Raiders. It's funny. They're looking at the Raiders saying like the way they play complementary football, disciplined football, like we're going to have to outdo them on that today. So yeah, the Patriots are banged up and they're looking for contributions from dudes like that.
6: Dan, it's a Raiders team that could be, Randy says should be, potentially undefeated coming into this game, if not for the mishaps towards the end of the game and the botched kickoff,
7: yeah,
6: yada, yada, whatever. Hey, whatever.
7: Yeah.
6: That's water under the bridge. And you mentioned sort of the flaws in the Patriots defense right now. Meanwhile, the Raiders bring with them to Foxborough 29 points per game this year, eighth most across the NFL, and the most through four games of a season for them since 2002. What are you seeing out of this Vegas Raiders offense that gives people like Randy Scott not just short-term optimism, but optimism that, hey, this could be the offense we see for 17 weeks this year?
7: Well, yeah. I mean, Bowers coming back after missing the first two games has obviously kicked things up a notch. He's a special player, and I have no clue how the Patriots are going to get him covered today with only three active cornerbacks for this game. So Michael Mayer, another tight end that they like to have on the field with Bowers. See, They're short at wide receiver. They just really they haven't had like that big, that X type wide receiver kind of step up and emerge from their pack. So they like to have two tight ends on the field. They like to have two running backs on the field because they like their running backs, Ashton Jeanty and the rookie Mike Washington. So, it's working well. You have Kirk Cousins in there who knows the head coach, Clint Kubiak. They were together in Minnesota years ago. So he knows how to run the offense. He knows what they're good at, what they're not good at, and it's working. I'm watching Jeanty right now going through a pregame workout. He's been dealing with a foot injury and an ankle injury. So they're testing him out to see if he's going to be able to go today. If not, they feel like Washington, you know, the rookie can handle the load. And, it's just sort of clicking. I mean, you're absolutely right. Like they felt like they had the Chiefs right where they wanted them until that fumble late in the game. But, they're legit and they're feeling good about this game today.
5: It's America's team. A lot of people are characterizing it as such. Dan Graziano, we appreciate the latest from Foxborough as the Raiders come a call and once again, back-to-back seasons in New England. 1 p.m. Eastern kickoff. Thank you, sir.
7: Take it easy.
5: Dan Graziano is a good sport, nay, a great sport.
6: I wanted to ask him what his position was because we obviously know where you vehemently stand on what happened. Not at Foxborough. Was it?
5: 25 years ago.
6: Yeah, 25 years ago.
5: It was
6: an incomplete pass.
5: January of 2002.
6: And what you keep saying, oh, it's a rule that was so bad, it was repealed.
5: Yeah.
6: It was repealed 12 years later.
5: It
6: was a rule that's so bad, it was repealed. 12 years later, Randy, 12 years. In 2013.
5: It was.
6: Okay, they adjusted the rule.
5: 29 to 1.
6: And it wasn't a standalone repeal. It was one of six rules.
8: Raiders and Patriots.
5: Go ahead.
6: It was one of six rules that were adjusted, amended, or repealed 12 years later.
5: Yeah, it's all the NFL is a living, breathing document. Mm-hmm. It's always there need to be amendments. There need to be changes. There are mistakes that are made.
6: And if it was so egregious, maybe the next year. Maybe a hand.
5: No, because that's reactionary.
6: Maybe a handful of years later. Not even that. Maybe in the same decade. Nope, not that either. Mm. A full dozen.
5: I'm not sure what point you're trying to make. Like,
6: what I'm trying to say is you got to get over it.
5: I can't.
6: But I'm trying to say you had.
5: I can't.
6: You had.
5: All right.
6: Oh, no.
5: Can we spin it though for a second? We got a minute. Okay. That I truly believe.
6: Yeah.
5: So that was the last That was the last game at the old Foxborough Stadium.
6: Yes.
5: Okay. Gillette had been built. It was ready to go.
6: Yeah.
5: Right. To start the next season.
6: Yeah.
5: If Brady loses that game.
6: Okay.
5: They're one and done in the playoffs.
6: Okay.
5: It was divisional round. Right. They're one and done. Bob Kraft has a $100 million, which was at the time a massive number, a $100 million contract for Drew Bledsoe. Bledsoe was playing on that contract.
6: Yeah.
5: Does Bledsoe lose his job to a guy who went 0-1 in the playoffs? No, he loses his job to a guy who won the Super Bowl. That's who Tom Brady is, right? So, in my opinion, you get this Belichick versus Kraft thing where Belichick wanted Brady, Kraft wanted Bledsoe. And we're living in a world where the Pats don't win that Super Bowl. They lose to the Raiders in the snow at home. The domino effect from that, do you understand that right after that, like not in the offseason after, following that offseason, the Raiders trade John Gruden to the Bucks.
6: Yes.
5: Bucks go to the Super Bowl, win the Super Bowl, beat the Raiders. Like that one tuck rule play set into motion the Tom Brady ascension.
6: I would have to push back on Tom Brady not being the starter if it was the way you described it, which it was.
5: Where they lose. Let's say they lose the game.
6: Well, it was Kraft v. Belichick.
5: Correct.
6: But Belichick was Tom Brady's guy. Belichick wanted Tom Brady as his starter.
5: Right.
6: And
5: Belichick hadn't won anything.
6: Look at the annals of the Patriots history. Belichick got his way because he ran the show. And to Bob Kraft's credit, he deferred. He would always defer to Belichick.
5: I wonder. I mean, it was
6: the infancy of Tom Brady.
5: That's what I'm saying. Infancy of Belichick, too. Belichick hadn't won anything.

0: Jalen Hurts is starting to complete a few more passes. He's 10 of 14, 60 yards. Dontavian Wicks is the leading receiver. He's got two grabs for 28 yards. Meanwhile, for Jacksonville, Trevor Lawrence, 8 of 10, but has put the ball on the ground a couple of times. No picks, no fumbles lost, but they've stalled drives. Parker Washington, a 51-yard touchdown for Jacksonville.
1: When you speak of Clemson's Will Shipley and when you say sneaky athletic, what do you mean?
0: I just mean like gym rat. Just kind of like first in, last out, you know? A couple coded references there for Will Shipley. Hey, there is nothing
1: student of the game you kept referring to.
0: Understated okay. Or nothing sneaky about the message that Sean Payton has sent to his Denver Broncos as he takes over play calling duties. We're going to dive into that matchup. Chargers, Broncos in the AFC West. He's Gary Streisky. I'm Randy Scott. It's Countdown to Kickoff on ESPN Radio and the ESPN app.
2: 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Confidence is soaring in New England following a huge road win in Buffalo. Now the Patriots face another tough test as Kirk Cousins and the 3-1 Las Vegas Raiders come to town. 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

0: I think the frustrations just come within the losses. Obviously, we want to have a really explosive offense, and that'll come. But we've played really good teams. We've played four really good challenges up so far, and we're sitting here at 2-2, and so I definitely don't think we hit the panic button. But at the same time, we just got to continue to grind and find ways to get better.
1: That's Bo Nix.

0: Denver Broncos quarterback who certainly sounds frustrated. If he thinks he's frustrated, imagine what his head coach Sean Payton is feeling. It's Countdown to Kickoff with Randy and Gary on ESPN Radio and the ESPN app, SiriusXM Channel 80, as well as TuneIn. He's Gary Strieske. I'm Randy Scott. Broncos and Chargers in an AFC West battle today. Two teams that are not at all in positions that they wanted to be in nor expected to be in before the season started. Chargers are still winless. Their offensive line is absolutely decimated. And the news this week out of Denver is that Sean Payton is taking over play calling duties. Here is Sean Payton addressing that during his press conference this week.
1: Well, I think I'm still one of them, right? That was a good storyline for us. It was because I honestly felt it was going to help us. Like, I wouldn't have done that. I wouldn't have done it if I didn't think that's how unique I think he is. And yeah, it was because I honestly thought standing back as the head coach, it would help us.
0: That was in response to a question about whether you could be an effective play caller. Like, are you still one of the good play callers at age 62?
2: He sure is.
0: He was like, yeah, I am.
2: And he's going to prove it today.
0: I think so.
2: Certainly, after relinquishing the role from Davis Webb.
0: Buddy, the Chargers cannot catch a break. They catch a ticked off Sean Payton, a motivated Sean Payton, who's going to just game script them to absolute hell and back. Let's get to Jeff Legwold, our ESPN Broncos reporter, who is out there in position.
3: Broncos at Chargers.
0: For Broncos and Chargers, which means sunny SoCal. Jeff Legwold, how much are we to expect in the way of changes for this Broncos offense as the play calling duties go back to Sean Payton?
4: Well, I think everybody's is kind of, that's the intriguing question, because a lot of the gripes Sean Payton has had about this year's offense were problems last year. You know, no continuity, consistency in the run game, commitment to the run game, three and outs. They've been near the bottom of the league in three and outs the last 3 years now. And so some of the things he was not happy with in this year's offense were a problem when Sean was calling plays last year. So I think that's the issue. But I think you guys played the clip, and he was asked about his, when he announced earlier this year that Davis Webb would call plays, his comment was, how many good play callers are there in the league who are 62? And that's kind of why he was asked this week, you know, what's the change? But I think he's just really frustrated with their inefficiency on first down. They've been terrible on first downs, the three and outs, and just not enough in the run game. You know, they had a first half this year where running backs had six carries. You know, last week they had, you know, like 30 yards rushing in the first half, and he kept commenting on that all week. So I think those are the things today, you know, play action, Nick's on the move, bootlegs. You know, I think you're going to see an effort to get Nick's more comfortable with a run game around him.
2: Davis Webb was the passing game coordinator for the Broncos, who were a top offense the last couple of seasons and generally have the same ingredients, but the end product has certainly been different this season, with the Broncos 27th in total offense through four games across the National Football League. So, Jeff, why now? Was it mounting criticism maybe inside the locker room and outside around the Denver media? Did they think it was a good spot because the Chargers are 0-4 and they're reeling? Or did Sean simply say, hey, we know Davis is going to be here now. He didn't go off to another coaching opportunity, which was rumored, I guess, in the offseason. So let's pull the plug now and let me get the reins back.
4: You know, you might have a little of all of the above going on. I mean, that's the one of the theories, is that, you know, Davis did have offers. He interviewed for head coaching jobs that he didn't get, but he did have offers to also be the offensive coordinator and play caller elsewhere. And, you know, I think to get him to stay, part of the deal was, you can call plays here in Denver. And we asked Davis Friday, you know, did you consider this scenario when you accepted the stay? And he said he had, that, you know, he in his mind, you have to consider, you know, the best case and the worst case before you accept a job. So I think that's some of it all. I mean, you got a short week next week before they play Seattle and Mike McDonald. And their bye isn't until week 10. And I just, with the level of Sean's frustration in the first month of the season, I couldn't see him waiting until week 10 to make a move because he, like last year, he truly believes this team's good enough to compete to be in the mix for, you know, for a Super Bowl trip. He really believes it. He believed it last year, and he believes it this year.
2: They were one game away from that Super Bowl trip last season. But Davis Webb is just 31 years young. So as it relates to coaching, he's on like hole two of his 18 right now.
0: Yeah, seriously. Jeff Legwald, real quick. Riley Moss, is he a full go today for that Denver defense that's already going to be down Pat Surtain?
4: No, he will not be in the game today. So you'll see the young guys at corner. You'll see Chris Abrams-Strain and Jahdae Barron, who was the first-round pick in 25. So you'll see those two guys at corner with McMillan, their usual nickel, at the nickel. So you may see a little more combo coverages today, a little more zone than they normally play because they're so used to just locking Surtain in on whoever they want and figuring out the rest.
0: Jeff Legwald, our ESPN Broncos reporter. We appreciate the latest.
4: Thank you very much.
0: Jeff Legwald joining us as all guests do, 888-SAY-ESPN, 888-729-3776. So on the one hand,
2: they might have saved Davis Webb's coaching prospects at this point.
0: Down the road, because to say it wasn't going well
2: at
0: is putting it lightly.
2: At 31, getting head coaching interviews, getting head coaching looks.
0: Yeah.
2: This is one of those opportunities you get to sort of downshift, maybe recalibrate a little bit.
0: Change some stuff a little bit.
2: Underneath the tutelage, right? In that cocoon of the Sean Payton coaching system, right? Like you get to take your licks sort of incubated away from, you know, being led to the freaking guillotine as the head coach.
0: I was going to say, one of 32,
2: yeah,
0: you know what I mean?
2: That's
0: in the National Football League. On the one hand, for Justin Herbert, we didn't really spend much time from the Chargers side of this, but on the one hand, from Herbert, you're like, okay, cool. You may have a secondary now in Denver that is a little bit more gettable. You know, the young guys are plenty talented, but no Pat Surtain is big, and no Riley Moss is big. Those are corners one and two. Bad news is you're going to have no time to make those throws because you're already down your center, Tyler Biadasz. You're down your starting left tackle, Rashawn Slater. Joe Alt is out as well. You already have your left guard who's out. You got the backup is out with a concussion. Like, it's bad on the offensive line. It is bad, and this was the whole reason that Jim Harbaugh spent that money on that line was to protect Justin Herbert. Denver looks across the field at the Chargers offense like, hey, you know what? We're not that bad.
2: You know what's interesting, too? There's a weird head coach OC dynamic cooking up in Los Angeles, too.
0: Yeah,
2: I mean, you got old ball coach in Harbaugh, who wears Dockers and cleats.
0: And black Nikes. Yeah.
2: Right?
0: Yeah,
2: right?
0: Yeah.
2: And then you got Mike McDaniel, who, you know, wears joggers and he'll rock the Rolly and he got the Cartier frames. There's got to be, I mean, you got to figure, maybe not to the extent of taking away duties and responsibility, but something to certainly keep an eye out for because as you had them, Randy, as AFC champions.
0: I thought they're going to win the AFC West. I thought they'd win the division. I know.
2: You win the division, you win the conference.
0: Off. I was way off.
3: Eagles versus Jaguars in London, England.
0: Quick update from London where Philadelphia has scored again. It's 14-7 right now. It's a touchdown pass from Jalen Hurts to Darius Cooper, 62 yards to the house. Now facing a fourth and short with about a minute left in this first half is Jacksonville. If they kick it, it's 14-10. If they go for it, again, they're in the low red. We'll see what happens as Trevor Lawrence has been harassed. Gary, he's being harassed moving around. Just about 2 minutes away from 1 p.m. kickoff, Gary Strysky, Randy Scott. We got Coach Herm Edwards with us on Countdown to Kickoff on ESPN Radio.
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13: Peak season. A wave in the Atlantic. A disturbance in the Caribbean. A storm in the Gulf. Not every system threatens Southwest Florida, but every system gets watched by Wink meteorologists who live here, who've ridden out the same storms you have. Every advisory, every shift in the track, every hour it matters. When the tropics turn, turn to Wink. Wink News, the weather authority.
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22: All right, we are ready to go from Hard Rock Stadium this afternoon on a sweltering Sunday afternoon. That may be good news for the Dolphins today as they take on the Cincinnati Bengals. Steve Goldstein, Jermon Bushrod, crowd filing in. There's always a line for that store. We are located right on the plaza by the team store next to the Dan Marino statue. We got some nice chairs set up, a little AstroTurf right in front if you want to stop by and chill out a little bit. Jermon, how you doing today?
23: I'm doing great. Listen, it's a warm one out here for these for these Cincinnati Bengals. This is exactly what the Miami Dolphins should have wanted. And to your point, Goldie, it is a beautiful day. We do have a great setup here. We might have to talk to a couple people. We might have to get a little bit more shade on days like this because it's a little warm. You know, we got to protect our Dolphins. We ain't really too worried too much about these Bengals fans or these players. We're going to have to utilize this heat today, big guy.
22: Yeah, I've seen some Bengals jerseys, the Burrow jerseys, always in town. Some old school Seattle Seahawks jerseys. I wonder if those guys are a little lost or just what's going on there. But That's an interesting one. Got the Sam Darnold jersey, I think, going. All right, what do you think today, Jermon? The Dolphins, as we know, 0-4. The Bengals are 2-2. Rob Beal is out. Caleb Douglas is out. We'll get the inactives coming up. Kenneth Grant will play for the first time this season. They say he looked great, in great shape in practice. Dolphins happy to have him back on the defensive line. But overall, when you look at this matchup, okay, it's the first time this year, first of all, the Dolphins are playing a team with a loss. Every other team they played was undefeated. Yeah. Obviously, opening day, everybody's undefeated. But those four opponents combined, 15-1.
23: Yeah.
22: Bengals come in 2-2. Is there an opportunity today for this team to get on the board on the winning side?
23: Well, you know, I mean, when you have the two wide receivers that we – it was kind of up in the air if these guys were going to really come back and play today. I really thought, you know, as a competitor, yeah, you always want to see those playmakers out there. But for the Dolphins, I'm trying to find a way for these guys to find, to get into the win column here. But listen, at the end of the day, you know, it's really going to have to be how can we sustain drives and how can we keep Joe Burrow off the field? And I really believe that the South Florida element should play a role in that. But it's really up to this team to be as disciplined as possible. You know, we just don't know which Dolphins team is going to show up. We don't know which unit is going to really shine, who's going to, you know, find a way to put some good positive plays back-to-back or some good series and things like that. But today a physical brand of football is going to be needed. But, you know, let's embrace this heat, embrace this mugginess that's down here in South Florida, because these guys are – listen, they do their day-to-day up there in Ohio, man. It's 60s, it's 70s. They're not used to this right now. They're going to come down here. It should be a little bit of a shock to them. It was a shock to me as I walked over here. I had a short walk.
22: It was a hot day.
23: And I started to perspire a little bit. You know, I'm sitting up here sweating, got a little bit of back sweat going on. So it is a warm one out here. So I know those bigs are definitely going through it as they're warming up right now.
22: Yeah, no question. And, again, Jamar Chase, T. Higgins, as Jermon pointed out, the two stud wide receivers for the Bengals, you know, officially questionable. So we'll see when they get out on the field during warm-up if they go. Obviously, that is a huge factor. You talk about controlling the ball. Jalen Wright, questionable for the game. Ollie Gordon last week in Minnesota, 9 carries, 100 yards, the touchdown. So with what you say, Jermon, about the physical brand of football, what we saw from Ollie last week, that's what Jeff Hafley's trying to establish with this team. It goes right to the general manager, John Eric Sullivan. That's the culture they want to establish. Do you think we see a lot today? You know, Will Kaczmarek blocking, DJ Herman, the fullback, and maybe a heavier dose of Ollie Gordon, the big running back?
23: Well, last week he had 9 carries, 400 yards. We're going to have to see 18 carries.
22: So you want it doubled?
23: Yeah, we're going to have to double it because we're going to have to find a way. And we talked about this in Kansas City, you know, when they played Kansas City. We have to be really good on first down. Now, does really good mean 7 or 8 yards every time? No, it's 3 yards. It's 4 yards, but it's moving forward. It's not moving backwards because, you know, watching the film, Kyler Murray is not Joe Burrow. Joe Burrow is going to get the ball out of his hands. He's going to find the open receivers and going to have – but listen, they're really more of a one-dimensional team. So we talked about first down, but first down defensively is going to be crucial as well because – I do believe that there's some opportunity to get after the quarterback defensively. Chop Robinson got challenged last week saying, hey, can you – great game, but can you do it again?
22: Did you love that from Hafley?
23: I did. And I think that's the type of mindset and the type of leadership that you need, Goldie, you know, year in and game in and game out, because it's great that Chop did that. But this is what they drafted him for a couple of years back, is that we want to see this guy on third down let his hair down and just rush like his hair is on fire.
22: 8 pressures last week. It's trending up for Chop Robinson. When you watch him, and again, he's gotten some pressure. He had, you know, that's always a first round pick. The pressures were there at Penn State, trouble getting the quarterback on the ground. But do you see a difference in this guy? You know, I go back to training camp. He wasn't working with the linebackers when they had, you know, individuals. He was down there with those big D linemen and trying to say, hey, we need you to be three down guy, big man up front, not just, you know, a pass rusher on third down. Are you seeing a difference in Chop Robinson now?
23: I am. And really for the whole defense, you know, as you can see, as the way they played last week, they played the run well. You know, they gave up a couple of explosives, but as far as Chop, you know, you can have an effect in the pass game, but in the run game, it's still all about your get off. It's all about if you're able to penetrate and cause havoc in the backfield. Like, that's extremely important. And then his counterpart, Sealer, where did he come from last week? Like, he came out, started hot, first play of the game for the defense. You know, he finds a way to get a sack. Yeah. And then you got big Kenneth Grant. I don't see this guy starting, but I see him coming in to relieve some of these guys. And, you know, you don't want to put too much pressure on a guy like Kenneth Grant right now as he's starting to come back. But you're talking about a large human being who's going to be able to push that pocket. That's exactly what you're going to have to do against Joe Burrow today. And first down is so critical. How many second and seven, second and eights can we get this team into? Because they threw the ball 50-plus times last week. They're not trying to give the ball to their running back, kind of like how we were last week. But we had a lot of success on the ground. We just didn't have a lot of plays. We just got to find a way, you know, to get after this quarterback. And that's going to be, to me, the main thing that's the glaring thing for this team this week.
22: And I think they could do it. I mean, Jeff Hafley's a master at the disguises and the blitzes. Now you add in Grant. Chop is feeling comfortable. I'm really intrigued to see what Hafley's game plan is today against Burrow, because I agree with you. If they get consistent pressure on Joe Burrow today, I think the Dolphins get win number one today. And we went this long, not that long, only like 7-8 minutes, but Jacob Rodriguez, we're going to talk about him. The rookie, 18 tackles last week. It's a Dolphins rookie record. He broke Zach Thomas's record. He's second in the NFL in tackles, and Rodriguez has the most tackles ever by a Dolphins rookie through a quarter of four games of a season. And we know about the franchise players the Miami Dolphins have had. So Jacob Rodriguez, so encouraging to see not only that he's playing this well, but that John Eric Sullivan and that staff made that draft pick. There's a lot of good signs from what these rookies are doing, not only for them as individuals, but the big picture that scouting staff and this general manager, no other way to put it, know what the heck they're doing. These guys look good.
23: It seems like early on they've made some really good choices in the draft. I am so excited to see how they mature and how they get better over the rest of the year, but I think these guys are going to have hella careers, and it's already starting off on the right foot. I'm excited about really talking about Jacob Rodriguez a little bit more, but just seeing how he continues to keep making his presence felt.
22: It is great to see, and these guys say all the right things. The Dolphins and the Bengals coming up today on a steamy South Florida day. We're just getting started here on the pregame show. We invite you to stop by. We're on the South Plaza on our Dolphins trailer. We got the air conditioning in here. I'm not going to lie. We're feeling pretty comfortable. We're right across from the team store on this Sunday morning. We're rolling on. We'll hear from Zach Sealer, who every week joins Paul Castronovo on Big 105.9. We'll hear from those two as they chat it up when we come back. 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
1: I apologize, Will. I was so excited about this game today here at Hard Rock Stadium, so I apologize there. We've only done this for years. Anyway, Steve Goldstein, Jermon Bushrod back with you on the Miami Dolphins Baptist Health pregame show. 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It's time to check in with Big 105.9 morning host Paul Castronovo. 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
2: Zach, brought to you by FAMU. Be informed, stay empowered, follow FAMU Mary on social at MMERI Forum Radio. Before we talk about the game, I don't think I've ever asked this. Do you guys play fantasy football?
3: You know, I tried my rookie year, and some guys do. There's a limit on, like, how much you can, like, the pot or, like, the winnings. I think it's, $100.
4: Yeah.
3: But it's just fine. I mean, it's fun. I played in college. I played it my rookie year.
4: You did? Okay.
3: And it's just too much, like,
4: how do you
3: to try to keep up with it. You can't, and that's the thing. So some guys do, and they love it, but I wasn't able to.
2: Yeah, I was just wondering, like, is it in the locker room? Like, you're a defensive player, but the offensive guys, are they like, yeah, man, I got 20 points last night. How about you?
3: No, I really haven't heard that.
2: Well, you were a one-man highlight reel. You must be so elated on one side, and then, damn it, we had that game. I mean, Zach was just destroying, what's his name? Kyler Murray.
5: Back to throw Murray. Pressure. His first sack of the year. The Dolphins finally get one with Sealer on top.
6: Zach Sealer right up the middle. He was looking to go deep on it, and boy, a sack right off the first one of the season for the Miami Dolphins.
2: And then you had a second one, and Chop had one.
7: Uche had one.
2: Like, yep. I feel Kyler Murray weighs like 37, 38 pounds.
7: Yeah. That's after a
2: meal. I mean, it must be nicer tackling that guy than having to hit Josh Allen.
3: Yeah, there's you do and you don't. Like it, with him, he's so fast, man. He's mobile.
2: Yeah.
3: And there's the threat of that every day. And Josh Allen is too, but, like, it's just different speeds. So, like, Josh Allen, yeah, of course, he's bigger. He's going to take a little bit more to take down. But then Kyler Murray, like, just you got to get there. That's the thing.
2: Yeah, I guess you did. I mean, you got four
3: sacks. Yeah, no, we did a great job. The rushing coverage played really well yesterday or Sunday.
2: Whenever that was.
3: Right, and now it goes. And we were clicking on defense. And, I think there was a little – we let them drive at the end, and that kind of stalled the game out for us. And I think we had them. So it was a tough loss, but there's a lot to learn from.
2: When you have we all know the kind of season we're working through and what we're building towards. I mean, as a fan, lifelong fan, I mean, I grew up with this team.
3: Yeah.
2: I see encouraging things, like the defense was awesome. And does coach pull you aside afterwards? Guys, all right, this is what we need from you guys. I love it. And now let's just get this other part working. I mean, how does that go?
3: You know, it's a three-phase game, offense, special teams, defense. And, we're all out there as a unit and, like, as one. And it's, hey, we got to pick each other up. There's bad plays defense has, bad plays offense has throughout games. And, like, you rely on each other to pick each other up and keep you in the game. So just to work as one and kind of keep that going, it's like, hey, look, we got to keep doing our thing. And then things will start to click.
2: All right, so defense looks like we got it under control.
7: No touchdowns allowed, man. Hey,
2: yeah,
7: we got to applaud
2: strong,
7: that.
2: Right. Now, you guys pull your offense aside in the locker room and go, okay, guys, we did our thing. It's your turn?
3: No, it's just we just got to keep playing good. I mean, they had a good defense. I think our offense had a few good plays, great plays, and they just – we just got to capitalize on things.
2: Oh, that play. Who was it that stepped out with the
7: – Brother, I've never seen it. The Chris Bell stepped out by an inch. Ollie Gordon gets swiped by the glove. Not even the finger, the glove. Like, that killed me, and I didn't shed any sweat watching that game. Watching how, like,
3: Al Pacino said, game of inches. And that's the thing, man. It's a game of inches. Exactly. And, like, people – you could say this or that, but, like – and there's things – plays of defense – should have made and didn't make or anything like that. Jordan like, there's Brooks, so much
7: there
3: going
7: a,
3: to
7: there
3: it.
7: There was that TJ Hawkinson throw that Jordan was like this far from tipping it, bro.
2: Well, I'm just looking at the schedule. What do we got? What do we got this week?
3: Cincinnati.
7: Bums. Jamar Chase isn't even playing because he's scared.
2: What about Burrow? Is he hurt still?
7: Probably.
2: He's always hurt.
7: Probably.
2: He's not my quarterback in fantasy.
7: Bum.
2: I got Josh Allen. And I'll root against him when we play him. I promise, Zach.
3: I was about to say, wait a minute.
7: Bench him. Bench him.
3: Lifelong fan, huh?
2: Hey, man. Fantasy football.
3: He was your first pick, too.
2: All bets are off. He was not. He was my fourth pick. And they gave me a hard time for picking a quarterback in the fourth round.
4: Have you picked out a costume for the your son?
3: Man, no. He loves the new show, He loves the show Trash Truck. There's a little boy on there that he kind of has the blonde curls going on, too. So we'll see. Maybe that. I don't know. I know my wife will have some fun, creative ideas. We'll talk about that.
2: He doesn't want to be the Flintstones or something?
8: Flintstones.
3: Bam Bam. He was Bam Bam. That was early.
2: That's funny.
3: That kid was he ran around hitting everything. That was a year old, year and a half.
2: How do you guys trick or treat? Like, as in your neighborhood, or do you go neighborhood hopping? Do you leave?
3: We'll go to the neighborhood. Yeah, we'll go around the neighborhood. Yeah, yeah.
2: Is it weird when people come to your house and like, oh my God, it's Zach Sealer. Oh my God.
3: They've been great. Like people in the neighborhood, people, fans, whoever coming up. Like it's been a great time. We try to do it, but you know sometimes it's tough because like we have games usually, so I'm not even home sometimes.
2: Oh,
3: most of the time.
2: Yeah, I remember.
3: I don't even know when Halloween falls on this year. When is it?
7: I think it's a Saturday.
2: It's on the 31st.
9: Saturday.
3: Yeah, Saturday. It's Saturday.
2: It's on the 31st. Usually on the 31st. I remember when I first got it sort of some notoriety in the radio thing and these trick or treat. I opened the door and these kids are like, yo, they didn't have costumes. They just had like a pillowcase. And we're dressed as teenagers. Do you have any concert tickets? We know who you are.
3: Dressed as teenagers.
2: Yeah. You want concert tickets? They go, yeah, we're fans. I'm like, uh-oh. I had to put a gate around the house. I'm like, I didn't know that people knew who I was. It was weird.
7: That's funny.
2: Yeah, but I didn't have any concert tickets. I gave them little mini liquor bottles, though. They thought those were cool.
4: But do you get the big candy bars?
3: That's a great gift. We do. We're a full-size candy bar house.
2: Ah, God bless you.
3: You know, your Costco special, you know, you get those big packs.
7: And your neighborhood, you can text it to me.
2: You can't neighborhood hop.
3: Actually, we do apples and bananas, really. That's us.
7: Never mind. Actually, I got plans.
3: That's
2: boxes.
3: It.
2: Come on, boxes of raisins. The kids love them.
4: Oh, it's that house. We're getting TP.
3: That house. Everyone knows that house.
2: No one wants to go to that house. Yeah. All right, Zach Sealer. It's always fun. Brought to you by FAMU. Be informed, stay empowered. Follow FAMU Mary on social at MMERI Forum Radio. Good luck against listen, it's a home game. We got the Bengals. The defense played great. We play like that this week. Throw some points on the board. We're going to get that W, get that Schneid off, and fins up, baby.
3: That's right. Yes, sir. Thank you, guys. Appreciate having me.
10: 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When we come back, we'll hear from head coach Jeff Hafley, Malik Willis, the quarterback, and Chris Bell as well. And Tremont and I get more into the matchup today. 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
0: 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Got a game happening right now over in London at the half. The Eagles are leading the Jaguars 14-7 goal.
10: All right, early morning football. Thanks. Welcome back to the Miami Dolphins Baptist Health pregame show. Steve Goldstein, Jermon Bushrod. It's the Dolphins and the Bengals today as Malik Willis gets, believe it or not, it's only his second home start this afternoon. Now, he's shown the flashes of solid play through four games, but the offense as a whole has not put up enough points. Willis sees the errors that have been made that are the root of the problem.
21: I mean, there's 13 games left, you know. it's easy to say that when everything's said and done, but you try not to get to that point. You try to learn from the mistakes that are made that may be the reason why we're 0-4. And at some point, you run into those mistakes, and maybe you make a couple mistakes, but they don't cost you the game. Maybe you make a couple mistakes, but they don't cost you a drive and ability to get points, you know. And that's it, just eliminating those mistakes that hurt us to the point where we're not winning games.
10: Last week in Minnesota, it sure looked like Willis had a big play hookup with rookie wide receiver Chris Bell. Despite Bell just having his footwork, well, a mistake along the sideline by a hair incorrect that took away a touchdown, Bell himself continues to show his big-time physical ability, and he sees progress through four games of the season.
22: I believe, you know what I'm saying? I'm going to always believe. You know, we work so hard week in and week out, every week, and I can feel this team coming together, like, and we're a brotherhood, you know what I'm saying, and a family. And every day I walk in the building, you know, they just make me more comfortable and confident in what I got to do. But I would say, man, we just got to keep working, man. it's going to break. I know it's going to break. You know, and our family do believe that it's going to break. And when we get our first win, you know, it's going to be a blessing.
10: As for Coach Jeff Hafley, well, his no-nonsense approach has been welcomed by everyone in South Florida. Sure, there's been some good, particularly the last 2 weeks. Now, Hafley knows what this team was up against this season, while, of course, trying to win games. It's the big picture that's in focus for the confident Dolphins head coach.
1: The end result is to win. So, like, don't take that the wrong way. And everything that we do is towards winning. But no, if we have the right guys in the building and they keep improving and they keep trusting in their teammates and trusting in themselves and develop, they'll continue to go forward and give their best and do everything they can because they respect and love their teammate and go after it and get better and win a game. So I don't believe that we have a team that will do that. As a matter of fact, this is, and it's what I just told them downstairs in the team meeting. I told the guys very clearly that this was going to be a tough journey that we were all going to go on. And I told them that if they weren't up for it, then they can go talk to Sully, right? This is the time to find out as we build this thing and grow, who are the real guys? Like, who are the guys that we can trust that want in the boat? Because when we flip this thing, and we will flip this thing, that we want to have around. And the only way you find out those things is going through adversity together. Right? And we're going to find out a lot about the guys. If there's any guys like you just mentioned, then they won't be here.
10: You got to love it from Jeff Hafley, Jermon. By the way, for people that don't know, when he said go talk to Sully, he means the general manager, yeah. John Erik. So basically saying, if you're not up for it, yeah, go talk to the GM and we'll move on from you.
5: I'm going to put that on a T-shirt. Go talk to Sully.
10: I love that.
5: You don't like the way things are going? Go talk to Sully. You don't like your role? Go talk to Sully. It's out of my hands. I have nothing to do with it. I'm trying to find a way to put a winning product, to find the right people to put on the field. You don't like it? You're not happy with the situation? Go talk to Sully.
10: You better trademark that.
5: No, I am.
10: Someone's going to steal it, make a lot of money.
5: I got to get my lawyer on the phone ASAP. Will, can you make a call, please? Bookmark that for me.
10: But how about it, Jermon, the type of people? You got to have the talented players, of course, but the type of people that they're bringing in here.
5: Well, I think this organization, you know, from the last regime and a couple of the characters that they brought in, yeah, they brought in some great talent. But it's the fact that, you know, sometimes when you bring in that talent, you get some of the extracurriculars that just don't really mesh well with a team. And when you're – South Florida is a different type of environment to have a professional organization, right? You got a lot of money down here. You got a lot of distractions. A lot of distractions from all over the place. You know, that's just what South Florida is. But I think what they're doing as an organization, they're trying to do things the right way. They're trying to bring in the right leadership, the right quarterback. You know, sometimes you might have to give up a little bit of talent to bring in the high character person. But, you know, the good thing is when you're talking about bringing in young talent, bringing in the right people, that's how you can build a foundation. That's how you can build a team. When you got guys like Jacob Rodriguez, you got guys like Malik Willis, like Caleb Douglas, like these young players who are coming in making an impact, but they're good people, right? And again, we don't know if, you know, that South Florida lifestyle will catch up to them, but right now, if I can find a way to mold them into the people that I want them to be, the players that I want them to be, then it's a good situation for them. But, you know, at the end of the day, go talk to Sully, man, if you don't like what's happening.
10: That's it. All right, well, speaking of good people, Liz Jenkins is here. We're going to get to her in a moment. They don't get any better. I'm not just saying that because you're hearing it. You know, I mean it. Crucial catch game today. No team in the NFL sports does more for cancer research, raising funds. We're going to discuss that. When we come back, it's the Dolphins and the Bengals this afternoon at Hard Rock Stadium. If you don't like it, go talk to Sully. 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
1: Always responsible. We're about an hour and a half away from kickoff. Dolphins and the Bengals this afternoon. Steve Goldstein, Jermon Bushrod back with you. We're here on the South Plaza right across from the team store. Invite you to come on by. Say hi. We even got some seats for you. And Jermon's not charging today, so just come on by and sit down.
2: And the sun is free.
1: In the sun.
2: No shade.
1: That's it. You better bring your own hat. All right, it is a big day today. Not only, of course, home Dolphins game, but a crucial catch game today. And Liz Jenkins is the board chair of the Dolphins Cancer Challenge joining us now. How are you doing? Nice
3: Hello,
1: to see
3: gentlemen.
1: You.
3: Gentlemen. Thank you for having me back.
1: Gentlemen.
3: I know.
1: See, it's nice someone treats us properly.
2: About time, you know. Will gives me a hard time a lot.
1: There you go. Call out Will. I like it. All right. How about the game today, Liz? You know, as mentioned before, I mean, more than $100 million raised by the organization for cancer research. It's become such a big factor and such an important thing.
3: Absolutely. I mean, what a milestone that we're checking off today. More than $100 million raised. You know, DCC has been around for 16 years. And, you know, it's a testament of this community, of what they do and how they give back. But, you know, I want to explain to the public, like, this makes a difference. You know, like, the $100 million has shifted the entire landscape of cancer research and treatment that you get here in South Florida. Sylvester just was named number one hospital for cancer research and treatment in the entire state. So that was not the said 16 years ago, and that's directly impacted by the money raised here.
1: So let me ask you this. You used the word impacted. We've got a lot of people at the game today. I mean, that literally have those funds have impacted
3: Absolutely.
1: Their lives. You've met a lot of them.
3: I have. I know them by name. I know their stories. It's probably one of my, you know, it's DCC is one of those emotionally draining but most uplifting days because people want to tell you your story. They want to tell you why they're doing this, whether it's for themselves or their father or their mother or their child, which obviously any child that's going through cancer is just heartbreaking if you're a parent or even if you're not. But they tell you your stories and you get to know who these people are and their journeys and the reasons why they're out there. And some of them are like, I'm out here and it's because of the money you've raised that you gave me a lease on life. And, you know, we're so proud of that we could do that. Every dollar is another person that we can help save.
1: It is amazing. Again, Liz Jenkins joining us, board chair of the Dolphins Cancer Challenge. And all of this, of course, the legacy of Jason, the great Jason Jenkins is carried through in the community. You know, we miss him every day, but it's great to see that legacy continues.
3: Absolutely. You know, DCC is in February, but we do lots of great stuff in the month of October for his birthday. So culminating at the end of the month. So, you know, I can't thank the Dolphins organization enough for letting us continue on his legacy by doing days of service. I think service is what it is. And giving my family the opportunity to give back and continue to give back, not just for DCC, but, you know, throughout Florida. And, you know, the fans come out. We had a season ticket member event, and they all came out and gave back to Feeding South Florida. And, you know, there's nothing better to give people opportunities because I think people are good in their heart, and they want to do good, and they want to give back to other people.
1: Well said, especially in these crazy times that we have now. So fans listening in the parking lot, coming to the game, there's a lot of fan activation today for people to get involved.
3: No, absolutely. We have stuff in the, you know, we have signs that you can write and say who you're fighting for. You can register for the DCC. The DCC is February 27th, 2027. Easy to remember, 2/27/27. You know, we're

0: how we as a community, as well as we as the Miami Dolphins, can give a little joy to these patients, whether they're in their, you know, their battle or afterwards. We just try to give it, you know, and sadly, not all stories end, you know, positively. And we try to help and support those families as well, because they need it as well. So
1: you do a great job with the personal touch as well. And speaking of the DCC, I mean, you know, you can just come and hang out. So, Jermon, you do not have to be in training to ride a bike all over South Florida.
2: Well, we talked before this. 99-mile bike ride? What other activities could I get involved in?
0: Absolutely. So we have 4 bike rides. You don't have to do the 99.
2: But that was the one you threw off.
0: You know, I know, but that's because I...
1: Well, she aims high, you know.
0: I do aim high, and usually OJ is here, and usually this is my moment with OJ where I could just put him on the air and say, hey, what are you doing?
1: And he's got no choice.
0: He does. Right. Like, and then I can just follow
2: him. Once it's on air, you gotta live up to that.
0: But we have great, you know, we have 99. I'm not expecting people to all do that. We have a 54-mile, we have a 39, and we have a 13, all named after our Hall of Fame players, obviously. And then we have a 5K, both run and walk. So kids of all ages, people of all ages and abilities can come out here and participate. Last year, we had over 8,000 people here. So we expect more, and we want more.
2: If I'm not in dance dad mode that weekend, I'm there.
0: The competition's the week before, because I'm a dance mom. So
2: wow. Yeah,
0: I'm
2: like, wow.
0: Dance moms.
1: Oh my
2: who
1: God.
2: Who gave you my schedule?
1: The
2: this
1: one
2: is
1: thing,
2: incredible.
1: The one thing on the pregame show you thought you could get away with.
2: I thought I was prepared for everything. Obviously
0: oh, no, I'm
2: not.
0: I'm a dance mom. I know when the dance schedule
1: oh,
0: is.
1: Man.
2: What studio?
0: Dance theater. So
2: I heard you guys.
1: See, this is why he's a Super Bowl champion, because you know the competition runs deep. Liz, it is always great to see you, and really amazing everything you do. And, you know, like we talked about, it's amazing to me that you know so many of these people personally over the years. And
0: cancer, unfortunately, touches everybody.
1: Yeah.
0: So, you know, whether it's be today or tomorrow, it will touch your lives. So, you know, go out there and give back to this. It's a great thing.
1: Great to see you.
0: Thanks, guys. I appreciate it.
1: Liz Jenkins joining us, board chair, Dolphins Cancer Challenge. Crucial catch game today, raising funds. And Jermon, you know, dance dad may not have.
2: There's a lot of things people out here don't know.
1: Yeah,
2: you know,
1: this
2: I'm a football dad.
1: It's breaking news.
2: I'm a basketball dad. I'm a dad dad. I'm a dance dad.
1: Like, all right.
2: Yeah.
1: You're the man.
2: I don't know about
1: Super Bowl
2: that.
1: Ring.
2: That's a little
1: that
2: dusty.
1: Too?
2: Yeah, it is. It is. I haven't broken it out in a while. Hopefully one of these
1: I want to see you one of these days. Yeah.
2: You do not have to give me a reason to break
1: all
2: it
1: right.
2: out. I will.
1: I love it. I love it. All right, Dolphins and the Bengals are coming up. We're about an hour and 20 minutes away from kickoff. We'll still, in the next hour, head inside, chat with Jimmy and Joe, voice of the Miami Dolphins. Travis Wingfield's going to join us as we get set for football on this Sunday afternoon in South Florida. This is Dolphins.
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7: This is the Miami Dolphins Baptist Health pregame show. Baptist Health is the official medical team of the Miami Dolphins. Alongside former Dolphins offensive lineman Jamon Bushrod, I'm Steve Goldstein. It's the Dolphins and the Bengals this afternoon, about an hour and 15 minutes away from kickoff. We are live on the South Plaza. You can stop on by. You see us in our broadcast trailer right across from the team stores. The Dolphins look for their first win of the season this afternoon. Now, the Bengals come to town with, of course, quarterback Joe Burrow. They're 2-2 on the season facing that improved Dolphins defense. The Bengals, they've lost two in a row, close games to both Pittsburgh and Jacksonville. And the Jaguars, according to Joe Burrow, got him prepared for today's game.
8: Yeah, similar cover structure to what we faced last week. You know, they got a good front seven. They've been able to stop the run. They have some good edge rushers. You know, like I said, similar cover structure to last week, similar blitz profile. So, you know, we had some reps kind of last week at that kind of thing. And obviously, there's some more nuanced discussion to that. But and this is a style of defense that we've played before.
7: And Bengals coach Zach Taylor, well, he sounds like most people's analysis of the Dolphins this season. And Taylor won't take that 0-4 Miami record lightly.
9: It's early in the season, so you can't pay attention to the record. These guys, they got a new head coach, just got them playing really hard. They got a really good coaching staff. They've got some really good cornerstones of the team that they're building around right now. You're absolutely right in that there's just some things in those games that have kind of shot themselves in the foot a little bit, similar to our losses, that you could be in a totally different record right now the conversation about you is different, but they're good. And if we're not on top of it, they're a team that can get after you when you go down there. And so our players understand that. We've watched the tape. So all you got to do is watch the tape, and you see what's there, and you can see what they're building. And so they've got our attention.
7: All right, interesting, Jermon, because every week now after the Chiefs came to town, Andy Reid talked about Jeff Hafley's teams and the way they play. We heard it from Minnesota the week before. The Bengals haven't even played the game today. So is this all coach speak, or are these coaches seeing on the film and live this brand of football that Jeff Hafley is bringing to Miami?
10: Well, I think they see flashes of it on tape, especially the defensive side of the ball. You know, if you go back and look at how this defense played versus the Vikings, you see they're playing physical. They're trying to get after the quarterback. They're rallying the tackle. They're not missing a lot of tackles. But the one thing, again, that kind of worries me about the day is you're playing a different caliber of quarterback. This is a guy that you're going to have to get off his spot. back there in the pocket. If he's comfortable, he will deliver the ball. He will have completion after completion after the completion. But I swear, this is a day that the Dolphins can really find a way to put some pressure on this team. You got to be able to utilize the heat. Travis Wingfield just walked up into the booth, and he said it's hot. If he says it's hot, I know these guys are going to say it's hot. I've seen a lot of sweat stains out here as I can sit up here and watch all the fans walk by. It's scorching out there. But, again, they see on tape that this is a team that can come out and can play hard. They just haven't found a way to put it all together.
7: All right, everybody's going. The wide receivers for the Bengals, good to go. Chase and Higgins. And Jalen Wright is good to go for the Dolphins. Carlos Washington Jr. is active, so you know they picked up Catron Allen off waivers from Washington. He's inactive. He won't play today, but those are the three running backs, and we'll get into that a little bit more. The inactives today, Caleb Douglas, as we expected, at wide receiver. Catron Allen is mentioned. Rob Beal, as we knew. Jolly's banged up. DJ Campbell's out as well, so no surprises as far as who's active today for the Dolphins. They get sent to take on the Bengals. Up next, Travis Wingfield will join us, and we'll dig more into this matchup and how can the Dolphins get it done against this Cincinnati team. Kickoff about an hour away, a little more than an hour away, here at Hard Rock Stadium. This is Miami Dolphins.
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12: Peak season, a wave in the Atlantic, a disturbance in the Caribbean, a storm in the Gulf. Not every system threatens Southwest Florida, but every system gets watched by Wink meteorologists who live here, who've ridden out the same storms you have. Every advisory, every shift in the track, every hour it matters. When the tropics turn, turn to Wink. Wink News, the weather authority.
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7: 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A game still happening in London. 7 minutes left in the third quarter. The Eagles still up on the Jags. A home game for Jacksonville. They're down 14-10 right now, Goldie.
15: All right, they're all home games for Jacksonville when they go overseas. Welcome back, everybody. Dolphins Baptist Health pregame show live from the South Plaza here at Hard Rock Stadium. Invite you to come on by, and you can say hi. We're inside the trailer, so we'll wave to you if we can. This week's keys to the game are brought to you by Toyota of Hollywood, and that means the one and only Travis Wingfield joins us. He and Jermon on the postgame show will be coming up, perhaps talking about a Dolphins win today. Travis, let's get to key number one. Against this Bengals defense, what do you want to see from the Dolphins offense game plan-wise and execution-wise?
16: The old cliche, take the air out of the football, right? And, you know, you guys kind of teased us in the previous segment about the weather today. My knees are sweating. I didn't know that was possible until I got to South Florida that your knees could actually break out.
15: And you only weigh like a $1.40 soaking wet. I mean,
16: I am soaking wet.
10: That bothers me so much that he just doesn't have – I'm a big guy. I sweat everywhere. He hasn't had the back of the knee crease sweat.
16: I haven't experienced that yet. But today I'm getting close. I mean, I didn't do the same as the salsa dancers out there. My goodness, those are the bravest soldiers out here today getting after in this crazy humidity. It is miserably hot out there is what I'm trying to say. And this Bengals run game ranks 31st in the NFL this year. And they're trying to do this new thing this year where Joe Burrow used to play from the gun exclusively and keep everything in front of him. And now they're getting him under center and running the play action game. And it just has not clicked for him, because even going back to LSU, it was always five out in the pattern, five eligibles off the line of scrimmage, five in protection. Let him, you know, survey and go to work from there. And they're trying this new approach, and it just isn't clicking in terms of the running game. So if you can, and I wrote this before I knew Higgins and Chase were going to play today, so that was kind of part of it as well. So they're going to probably put the ball up in the air. But if you can get after Joe Burrow and create some pressures, and you can stop that run game and put him into third and long situations, then they're going to have to drop back on those third and eight plays. And that's where Jeff Halfley's specialty is. And if Chop Robinson can kind of carry over last week's performance today, then you get some pressure on this quarterback. You can hit him. You can sack him. You can take the ball away. Do that. Get the offense off the field. And then for the Dolphins' offense as well, run the football and just make them melt in this weather, man. Limit their possessions. Sustain your own drives and see if you can kind of, you know, just drain them out today.
10: Yeah, listen, it's going to be a long day for our defense if we offensively go three and out, because again, this heat is an issue, right? And it's not just the heat, it's the humidity. It's sticky out here. And when you make those big guys up front stay out there for 6 to 8 plays in a row, first and foremost, they're going to get subbed out every 3 or 4 plays. But the more you can elongate drives, the more you can put yourself in third and short. Listen, 4th and 2 and 3, they're not shy about this. This has to be the game plan. It literally has to be the same type of game plan that they had when they played the Kansas City Chiefs. If I can find a way to make it 4th and manageable, 3rd and medium, then I'm going for it. I'm not even going to put the punter out there. I'm not going to give you a chance. I'm going to put the control in our hands offensively. That's the only way you're going to win this game, because if you go three and out, and you have a fresh Joe Burrow, a motivated Joe Burrow. And here's another thing, Travis, we talk about this on the post game, special teams.
16: I knew you were going there.
10: If special,
15: I stayed away from it for a while, but go ahead.
10: Listen, you know what really grinds my gears, but no, special team. If you give up a 40 to 50 yard return, yeah, Joe Burrow's going to light you up every single time. Mm-hmm. He's going to take that field. The offense is going to take the field, and they're just going to be salivating at the opportunity to get 2 first downs to either get a field goal or push it into the end zone.
16: I was going to ask you if that's why you think they go for on 4th down so much, because the results are, what, a 20-yard flip if you give up a bad punt return on the other side of the
10: formation? I mean, that has to go into the decision-making every single time, you know, whether it's can we make this field goal from 52 yards out or 55, or why don't we just keep going for it? Like, I know their analytics and their decision-making is going crazy when they're in those situations, because it just doesn't feel like special teams have been up to par.
15: All right, Travis, let's get to number 2, pass pro in that offensive line for the Dolphins.
16: Yeah, so where the Bengals are bottom of the league in their run and their run offense, their pass rush ability with in terms of pressuring the quarterback and sacking the quarterback is up towards the top of the league with the 2nd lowest blitz rate in the National Football League. So can you create clean pockets with just 5 in protection? And, you know, Halfley talked about this week in a press conference that he talked about the way you game plan is kind of taking what the other team doesn't do well and attacking that and finding what they do well and trying to, you know, prevent that or contain that. And he was asked, what would opposing teams say about your offense? He said, the offensive line right now is our strength. And so prove that, right? This is a Bengals pass rush that with Boye Mafe, who is having a hell of a season so far, but then Dexter Lawrence. I'd love to hear JB talk about what having a Dexter Lawrence does for your pass rush plan, because his ability to pressure the quarterback at that nose tackle position, he like doubles the next closest nose in terms of quarterback pressures over the last 10 years. It's crazy. So can you find a way to, whether you have to help on Lawrence or help on Mafe or how that kind of goes back and forth, if you can find a way to get all your eligibles out in the pattern, that's where you can attack this Bengals defense, especially the linebacker position. Barrett Carter and Demetrius Knight are not great cover guys. So finding ways to get the tight ends and backs involved and maybe Chris Bell in some matchups there as well. Try to find a way to hold up and pass for with 5 against that Bengals pass rush, because they're going to bring just 4 on just about every single snap.
10: Yeah, listen, Sexy Dexy is one of those guys that can finish at the quarterback, you know. Usually when you got defensive tackles, they can do a great job of collapsing the pocket and creating pressure. But Dexter Lawrence will find a way to get to the quarterback, sack the quarterback. I believe he has 3 sacks already on the year as a defensive tackle. That is incredible. And then when you have defensive ends who can get after the passer the way that the Bengals can, like you said, without sending more than 4 or 5 people, that is such a luxury to have for a defensive coordinator. And then his counterpart there is Jonathan Allen. I really forgot all about that. This guy was a stud in the league, especially with his earlier years, you know, playing with Washington. This is a guy who plays the run really well. He's extremely tough. And to your point, this is a team, the Cincinnati Bengals defense, that have struggled, kind of like us, at times to contain tight ends. Greg Dolchus needs to have 5 to 6 catches today if this offense wants to find a way to be a winning factor for this team. Dolchus has to show up, because they have shown that they can't cover tight ends all that well. And if you're talking about mismatches or exploiting opportunities, that's it. It's the tight ends. find a way to get Dolchus the ball in the middle of the field.
15: All right, three tight ends active today as well for the Dolphins. Travis's top three. Number three, tighten up the margins.
16: Well, we kind of went there earlier talking about special teams. I mean, Jermon and I did an entire segment on the postgame show last week. We went down the list of all the things that didn't go well on special teams, and it was just about every snap. And you're just not going to win games doing that, especially when you're trying to play these tight football games, go into the fourth quarter and try to get a late win that way. You're going to wind up being on the wrong side of the result when you don't tighten up the special teams that way. But also, just the pre-snap stuff. I mean, last week they had, what, 8 penalties in the first half. We saw a play come back from a 68-yard explosive touchdown because of a toenail out of bounds. We saw the week prior to that they couldn't get set for a full second. That wipes a touchdown off the board to Malik Washington. So if you're going to get one of these wins, they've been competitive. They've showed some pretty good stuff for a young team the last couple of weeks. But if they can tighten up the penalties and the special teams, perhaps this is the week they get over the finish line.
15: All right, Travis, we will wait for the postgame show. Enjoy it today.
16: I hope it's a fun one, man.
15: You got some appearances. People can see you out and about here today.
16: I already did mine over there. I got the knee sweat working. We're cooling down now. I'm going to have to walk back into the press box. Probably be some more like ankle sweat or something.
10: He's wearing khaki pants, too.
15: He is. He looks like a coach. He's coaching, man.
10: That's bad for sweat stains.
16: That's why I can see him.
10: I don't know next time.
15: You got it all down with science, Jermon. I love it.
10: Trust me, I do.
15: All right, Trav. Good to see you, man. Thank Enjoy you, the boys. Game today. Next hour, OJ McDuffie is going to join us for our Juice and Jermon segment. And as always, Jimmy and Joe for our Finns Roundtable. We're about an hour away from the kick. It's almost game time here at Hard Rock Stadium. An hour two of the pregame show starts next on the Miami Dolphins Radio Network. But first, let's give our stations a chance to identify themselves. This is Miami Dolphins Football.
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17: 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Steve Goldie Goldstein and former Pro Bowler Jermon Bushrod are on the Miami Dolphins Radio Network.

0: We are back on the Miami Dolphins Baptist Health pregame show along with Jermaine Bushrod, former Dolphins offensive lineman. I am Steve Goldstein, hour away from the Dolphins this afternoon against the Cincinnati Bengals. 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It's 89 degrees, and they're calling it partly cloudy, but let me tell you, it is sunny, and it is hot.
1: It's sunny, and it's muggy. They say it's 89, but it feels like 91, 92 degrees out here. Again, the fans got to weather the storm. The Bengals have to weather this heat, this mugginess. But to me, this fits exactly how the Cincinnati Bengals, or I'm sorry, the Miami Dolphins should want this game to go starting off. You have to be salivating right now, just understanding. And honestly, Travis pointed out something really pivotal to me is discipline. How undisciplined this team was with the amount of penalties that they had. Well, there's another team in here that's coming off another highly penalized game. The Cincinnati Bengals had just as much or more penalties than the Miami Dolphins did last week. Who's going to be the more disciplined team? Who's going to have the more focus? Who can keep the extra laundry from coming out on the field and hurting themselves? Again, that's part of keeping the sticks moving forward. It's not moving backwards. People a lot of times like to talk about sacks or TFLs that keep you behind the sticks. Well, what about the five-yard false start? What about the holding? What about the decent return on special teams and you have some type of block in the back or holding that takes you from a 35 to a 40-yard start with the ball back to the 15, back to the 10? That's what we're talking about, staying ahead of the sticks. I'm not going to say you have to play a perfect game, Miami Dolphins, but you're going to have to limit those negative plays if you want to be in any game this year. So for me, it's just, can this team do the little things? Because, listen, I've been in it. I played almost 200 games, and I know what it feels like to go into a game, getting false start. It's just a lack of focus. And sometimes when you're dealing with this heat, that can be one as well. Big guys, you get big guys up front, you get tired, you get gassed. That's why you got to keep them on the field. I'm talking about offensively for us. Keep that defense out there because if you can do that, and, I love talking about the old days. This reminds me of 2016 Steelers, right, when they come to town and we were 1-4. We had no business winning that game. But the one thing that Travis and I talk about, we talk about establishing identity. I would love to know what type of team this team is going to be when you're talking about running the ball, because what I've seen on tape, we have a big offensive line. I think they're a physical offensive line. I think we can be a double team downhill style running team. That's what I see when I see the makeup of this team.
0: And the Dolphins, one of, I believe, only six teams in the league last 3 weeks since opening day, have rushed for over 100 yards on the ground. So they've been doing a good job. Michael Taff on defense, one of those draft picks. And, I figured you're going to like this, Jermaine. I was paying attention to what he said this week, and there's been so much talk about how young this team is, and that's true. And they're playing with, the facts are the facts. They're playing with 40% of a payroll. The other teams are at 100%.
1: Yeah.
0: They got 60% more payroll on the field. In any business, if you have half a payroll, the business is going to run as efficiently. All that said, Michael Taft this week, here's the quote. "I don't care that we're young. I'm tired of hearing we got close. I'm tired of hearing it's all right. We're NFL players, grown men. Our job is to win."
1: Yeah, yeah.
0: When you hear a young guy take a little ownership as a veteran player, what goes through your mind?
1: I mean, that's got to get you fired up. You got to be excited about, as a fan, you got to be excited about the potential new leadership, the guys you have in the building now. Because, again, you're talking about changing the culture. You're changing the culture in Miami, and you got to bring the right pieces. The right pieces are the right people. Mm-hmm. And you have it in Taft. You have it in Jacob Rodriguez, right? I believe you have it in Malik Willis. Now, as good of a person as he is, you want to see him show up on the field a little bit more. You know, that's what we want to see today. We want to see just continue leaps forward. These are young players. These young players are going to continue to keep taking step after step after step. And to Michael Taft's point, we're in the business of winning games. You know, like OJ said, like, you know, we've all stated there's no moral victories here. Mm-hmm. But as a coach, you want to see things just like Halfley said. Hey, man, when this thing flips and it's going to flip, who are the right pieces? Who are the right people? Who's going to show up when the going gets tough? Who's going to have the same attitude? Who's going to come in early? And who's going to sacrifice? That's what they want to see. And, again, to Michael Taft's point, he wants to win games. So I hope that, you know, the highs and lows of this season don't waver on his mindset going forward. This is a guy that has to continue to keep that and understand that better days are coming, but you have to go through the storm to get to the good stuff sometimes.
0: All right, we're less than an hour away from the kick today. The Dolphins and the Bengals. Up next, our NFL picks are brought to you by Huey Magoo's when we return to Hard Rock Stadium. This is Miami Dolphins.
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3: I'm Jim Schwartzel. 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
1: movement that inspires.
0: All right. I was on it this week.
2: In unison.
3: I am. I felt really good about that one because you gave me a heads up.
0: Yeah.
2: He did?
0: That's good coaching right there.
3: It is. Great coaching.
2: See, you're supposed to just know those things. You're not supposed to get the heads up.
3: I am. You know, I told you the first couple of weeks, I'm like, I really felt left out.
2: Right.
3: I felt the kind of way, but I'm good now.
2: You're catching on.
3: Yeah.
2: Quickly. He is Jermon Bushrod. I'm Steve Goldstein. This is the Miami Dolphins Baptist Health pregame show. We're about 45 minutes away from game time this afternoon. The Dolphins and the Bengals were live here at Hard Rock Stadium, as always, for the home games on the South Plaza. Appreciate all the fans that stopped by, said hello, waved. We're right here in our broadcast trailer across from the team store. Right now on the pregame show, it is time for our picks of the week, and they are the Huey Magoo's Chicken Tender Picks of the Week, brought to you by Huey Magoo's, the filet mignon of chicken. Now, Will, I'm not a mathematician, but since Jermon has picked fewer games this season, I believe percentage-wise, he may be atop the leaderboard.
0: He is 5-2 overall this season. You and I are 10-5.
2: So he's better than us percentage-wise.
0: Yes, and OJ is at 11-4.
2: That's so where I get lost. I can't figure out that percentage. 11-4, 5-2.
0: But I think you're right. I think Jermon percentage-wise might be leading us. We'll have to start keeping track of that as opposed to just the overall
3: Not a big numbers guy. Not a big numbers guy.
2: Me neither.
0: None of us. We're all radio people.
3: You know, judge me wins and losses, you know.
0: There you
3: five
0: go.
3: Wins, I'll take that.
0: 5-2, perfect.
2: So five out of seven, not bad.
0: This week we got four games. We're going to start in, MetLife Stadium.
2: Yeah.
0: Jets hosting Cleveland. I got the Jets in this one, fellas.
2: All right.
3: Taking the Jets. Wow. I'm going Cleveland with the hot hand right now.
0: Okay.
2: Yeah, I'm sticking with Cleveland. I like what they're doing there. Plus, I don't know if anybody saw the video at their stretch, their walkthrough this week. They were playing Don't Stop Believing by Journey, and the whole team was singing it. It was really good vibes. So I'm sticking with the Browns. The Jets, I picked them early in the year because, remember, I thought the Jets were not the same old Jets. They were going to be a little bit better.
3: Yeah.
2: A month into the season, nah.
3: Kind of seems like the same old Jets.
2: Same old Jets.
0: Coming back to earth for sure.
2: Go Brownies.
0: We got the 49ers in Seattle taking on the Seahawks. I got the 49ers here.
3: San Fran has slowed down today, buddy. You got to play in Seattle. Tough place to play.
2: Yep.
3: Brock Purdy playing his behind off. Rest of the team playing well. But I think they take a loss in Seattle. That defense is going to be swarming. I got Seattle.
2: All right, I'm the tiebreaker. Niners are going to the Super Bowl. They remain undefeated. It's Niners to the Super Bowl out of the NFC this year. I'm going to stick with San Francisco to stay undefeated.
3: Wow. Okay.
0: Divisional game. Nice, too. We got Baltimore in Atlanta taking on the Falcons. Tyler Huntley is going to start that game for Baltimore. I'm going to take Atlanta in that one.
2: Yeah, hey, Lamar's out. But let me tell you, the Atlanta Falcons, once they got Michael Penix back at quarterback, the whole thing flipped. They're hot. I'm going to go with the hot team, the Dirty Birds.
3: I can't believe I'm going to say this. They did go down and spoil Monday night.
2: They did.
3: For New Orleans.
2: I didn't want to bring it up, Jermon, but go ahead.
3: I'm barely over that. I just, when I pulled it to the parking lot today, that's when I got over that.
2: I thought of you watching that game. I said, Jermon's not happy with this Saints loss.
3: Oh, my gosh. No, listen, I am not happy at all. I'm not going to tell you what I had to start doing later in the third and fourth quarter just to ease my mind. But, boy, did they let me down last week. I can't believe I'm going to say this, but I'm going to go with the Atlanta Falcons. Falcons.
2: You got to do what you got to do to keep up that record.
0: And our final game of the week tomorrow night, Monday Night Football, the Rams hosting Buffalo. I am taking L.A. in that one.
2: Yeah, you figure the Rams at home, but you know what? I'm going to go with the Bills. Three-quarters of that stadium going to be Bills fans. I think Josh Allen finds a way.
3: Well, I'm with you on this one, dude. Los Angeles Rams at home. They got to find a way to heat the scoreboard up. I think the Los Angeles Rams are going to answer this one, and they'll come away with the dub.
2: Now, here's the question, Will. Are you going to send a Zoom link out next week because it's the Dolphins' bye week? So we can just go over the picks, or we're going to...
0: Oh, we should do that.
2: You're going to do
0: might
2: that?
0: Might as well keep up.
2: Yeah, we got time, right?
0: Yeah, for sure.
2: All right, Dolphins' bye coming up next week before the Jets game. All right, that's our picks of the week brought to you by Huey Magoo's. Coming up next, it's Juice and Jermon as we get closer to kickoff. The Fins and the Bengals here at Hard Rock Stadium today. This is Dolphins.
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5: Peak season, a wave in the Atlantic, a disturbance in the Caribbean, a storm in the Gulf. Not every system threatens Southwest Florida, but every system gets watched by Wink meteorologists who live here, who've ridden out the same storms you have. Every advisory, every shift in the track, every hour it matters. When the tropics turn, turn to Wink. Wink News, the weather authority.
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2: Welcome back, everybody. Miami Dolphins Baptist Health pregame show live from Hard Rock Stadium. We've got week number 5 in the NFL season, the Dolphins and the Cincinnati Bengals. Time for the world famous, that's right, it is world famous now, segment here on the Miami Dolphins Baptist Health pregame show. Juice and German, gentlemen, I've got some questions for you, so let's get into it. First thing, I know you guys are both competitors, okay, and never acceptable, but start with you, OJ, where the Dolphins are trying to get to and what this year is all about. Are you okay with moral victories in 2026?
12: Absolutely not. Never will I be, you know, okay with moral victories. I mean, I get it, you know, how this team is, you know, playing and playing harder in the last couple of games. They've had a chance to win them. But moral victories, man, that as competitors, as you talked about, Goldie, they don't work for me, man. You know, and I sit there and I'm, you know, I see our guys and they seem like they're in a good mood after some of these games. And maybe that's just, you know, the game's over. Might as well be cool about things. When I lose, I'm headed to the locker room, man. Even if I had a buddy I played ball with in college. But moral victories, nah, that doesn't work for me, and it never will.
2: All right, German, you're up. What do you think?
3: Well, I mean, yeah, listen, when you sit back and you look at the way that this roster is built, and I guess when you look at all the matchups, it makes you feel good, I guess, as a fan or maybe as a coach, because they've already kind of talked about, you know, the way that they played versus the Chiefs. Like it seems like they're kind of okay with that. But as a player who goes out there and you practice so much and you've been in training camp, it's not easy to sit up and lose game after game after game. And unfortunately, I've been a part of a couple of teams like that. And if you continue to keep losing, that coaching staff will really show us who they really are if they're able to keep this team together, you know, keep these alpha males, I'm not going to really say in check, but just
13: having an understanding of keeping their eyes on the prize. I just think that this year, now moral victories are tough, right? Because you just want to see a competitive style of football, right? A physical brand of football. And yeah, you're outmatched when you play guys like the Kansas City Chiefs. Could be outmatched this week, depending on what, you know, the injury situation looks like with the Bengals. But when you go and you play games like you did in Minnesota, you could have won that game. You know, like there's opportunities out there for this young team to actually find a way to get victories and capitalize on, you know, those opportunities. And when you don't do it, it's tough, man. So at the end of the day, you want to see a good outing, but no, you want to win games. Like, I played this game for a long time. OJ played for a long time. Like, you want to win games. And when you don't win games, that's when things start to go south.
14: All right, we'll see. We're at the quarter poll. So question number two, we'll start with you, Jermon. Give us the assessment. I know you were looking forward to watching this guy play, had high hopes for him. First-round draft pick, Caden Proctor at that left guard position. Has he kind of met your expectations a quarter of the way through the season?
13: I mean, I could say he probably exceeded my expectations a little bit. I think this is a guy that belongs on the inside of the offensive line. I know a lot of people like to talk about moving him out to right tackle, but I think this guy could be an all-pro player at the guard position. I had to further go back and watch him a little bit. Again, so he plays physical. He moves people. I just think you have a dominant offensive line on that left side when you can have a guy like Proctor, like Paul. But I just thought I've seen some really good growth out the player, you know, in just in four games. He's a mauler in the run game, dude. Just a physical specimen. And he had a good game versus Chris Jones, man. Like, this is a dude that really seems like he's kind of tapped in with his technique. I mean, he's not perfect. You know, he's still young, but there's a lot of work that he's going to have to continue to keep doing. But I think he found a home. I think this team, this organization hit on Caden Proctor.
14: OJ, let's go to the wide receiver position. Unfortunately, we haven't seen, Douglas here the last few weeks, got injured. But how about Chris Bell? Here's a guy still less than a year from the knee surgery. What are you seeing from him a quarter of the way through the season?
12: You know, I see his growth. I really do see his growth. I see his knowledge of the offense has gotten a lot better. I see his reliability from Malik Willis is there, which is always important. Quarterback always wants to count on your receiver being where he's supposed to be when he's supposed to be there. And I'm starting to see that a lot more with Chris Bell. And his physicality, man. I mean, that's a physical dude at that position. And I think that a lot of defenses and DBs are going to have to take notice of how he plays the football game. And so I'm excited to see his growth. I'm excited to see him back at home this weekend. Today, and it's going to be interesting to see, you know, the next step that he takes, because that's the thing with young guys. Like, you know, just like Jermon was talking about, you know, even with Proctor, you see the growth. Every single game, you see a guy getting better and handling pros out there. I want to see how, you know, moving forward, how Chris Bell handles these professional DBs, because I think he's getting it. And I think that they're going to feel some of his wrath, because he's a big dude that can run routes, catch balls, and probably inflict some pain at the back end of a play. So I think, you know, the sky's the limit for this guy, obviously. Him getting healthy, he's getting his legs up under him, his sea legs are starting to go away. He's starting to make a lot more plays for us. So I look for continued growth from him and more playmaking from him as well.
14: All right, he made that play last week, unfortunately, an inch or two out of bounds.
12: Yeah.
14: Could have been the difference in a win. So, OJ, let's start with you on this. The Miami Dolphins get their first win of the season today, if fill in the blank.
12: Yeah, if they can find a way to close, Goldie. I mean, look, last couple of games within a score in the fourth quarter, you know, that's how you win games. Every single NFL game is going to come down to probably the last couple drives of a football game. And when you got a team that has an opportunity to go out there and find a way to win, you have to find a way to close. Now, defense has to get a stop, which we couldn't get last week. Our offense has to put a drive together, which we couldn't get either. Those are the things that put you over the top when it comes to being winning football teams. How do you close games out? Do you find a way to get a stop? Do you find a way to go down there and get a drive and get in the end zone or get a field goal if you need that? That's how they have to win. They have to keep this one close like they've done the last couple of weeks, and then find a way to win at the end, either on offense or on defense or even on special teams.
14: All right, close game. That's your late game formula. Jermon, how about you? A win today for the Dolphins, if what?
13: keep Joe Burrow off the field as much as you can, right? Take the same mentality that you had going into the Chiefs game. How can I find a way to elongate drives? How can I go for it on fourth down? How can I put myself in manageable third downs? And to me, I'd have to challenge the trenches, right? I'm going to challenge the offensive line because this is a unit that I think plays a physical brand of football. I've seen it. And again, I think it's up to the coordinators, Slowick on the offensive side, to dial up these plays, right? And obviously as a team, you can't sit back and continue to keep shooting yourselves in the foot like this team always says, like this is the thing that's kind of holding them back. But you got to figure out a way to keep that elite quarterback off the field, right? And it's Ohio. It's high 60s, low 70s. They're coming down here to South Florida. They're playing at 1 o'clock. You have to use the elements against them. I know I've said this before, but at the end of the day, you can win a game, right, by just keeping an opposing team on the field and it's humid. Listen, Cincinnati practice, they don't have an indoor facility. So they practice outside every single day. And they're used to, again, high 60s, low 70s. It might creep into 80, but there's no humidity, right? So how many 10 to 15 play drives can you have? How can you wear a defense down? You know, obviously they've constructed the stadium in a way that the sun always beats on the away team. So find a way to keep them out there and frustrate. You have to, right? So whatever the formula was going into Kansas City Chiefs week, take that over into this week, use the elements and just find a way to, you know, again, challenge the trenches, man. I love the way the defensive line and the defense played last week. If we can marry that with a run game that's intentional, then I feel like you have a chance. All you're trying to do is give yourself a chance. But it seems like when this team has a chance, they always find a way to blow it. So capitalize on that chance.
14: All right, opportunities today, and we'll see if that that moral victory question is out the window as they try for win number one. Juice, Jermon will continue here on the pregame show. The Fins Roundtable is coming up next. We'll get up to the broadcast booth inside Hard Rock Stadium with Jimmy and Joe. When we come back, closing in on kickoff, the Dolphins and the Bengals this afternoon. This is Dolphins.
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0: 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Now we go to the booth. Jimmy Cefalo and Joe Rose inside Hard Rock Stadium getting ready for today's game between your Miami Dolphins and the Cincinnati Bengals. Jimmy, I'll start it off with you. What are you looking for in this game? You looking for the defense to step up against the Bengals offense? You want to see more from the offensive side? What do you think in this one, Jimmy?
21: I want to see how the Dolphins think about trying to stop Ja'Marr Chase and T. Higgins, because I think that's an impossible task. When you think about it, that's probably the best combination of wide receivers in the NFL. They're both questionable coming in today, but Joe, they're both going to play.
22: Yeah. Ja'Marr Chase had a concussion last week, and he's going to play. Something would never happen with the Miami Dolphins.
21: Oh, no.
3: Must have been a mild one.
21: You got Mike Gesicki, too. Yeah, he got kicked in the head by a mule.
22: He got his neck pulled around his backwards like a cartoon, and then he got drilled, exactly. Defensively, as you look at this thing, we're playing against two other guys, Jonathan Allen and Dexter Lawrence in the middle. Two defensive tackles off to a great start. I like this roster. I see why Joe Burrow said this is the best team he's played on. And, he had a team that went to the Super Bowl one year and lost. But I think it's pretty interesting to see. And I'm just looking for the growth of this Dolphin team, starting on the offensive side of the ball. You got to find a way to get more than a touchdown a game, number one. And number two, special teams have just got to play a lot better, especially when it comes to field position. Too many returns, putting the defense on a short field. And the second thing is you got to hold on to the ball when you're returning it.
3: Hey, guys, what's going on? Bushrod here. Hey, I wanted to ask you, what are you looking to see out of Malik Willis today? You know, obviously I think he took a little bit of a step backwards last week compared to his Kansas City game, but he's back at home against this defense. To your point, Dexter Lawrence is playing. They're going to be stout in the middle. What do you want to see out of our quarterback?
21: Well, remember last week, Malik was playing against probably the best defense in all of football. Certainly one in the top three. So let's give him that. But today, it's really hard when you're without probably your best wide receiver in Caleb Douglas. Let's see if Chris Bell's anything that he can do today. Has five catches only for 92 yards. Malik Washington has played pretty darn well, I think.
3: Yeah.
21: With 17 catches. Those are the two guys. But without Caleb Douglas, it really does hurt Malik Willis and what he can try to accomplish today.
22: I think he's limited. I do, too. Jermon, I just look at Malik. I'm a big fan, and people are ripping me now that I'm too big a fan of the potential and the things that he can do, keeping plays alive. Once the pocket breaks down, he gets outside. He's looking down the field to make big plays. Had a 68-yarder called back last week because Chris Bell had a toe on the line. But listen, we got to get more out of everybody in the timing. And when he does have an opportunity to make a throw, a couple of them were a little bit high. He's got to do it. And by the way, I'd like to see him run a little bit more instead of giving his receivers so much worrying about him. Once he gets outside and he's got a chance to take off, instead of 5 or 6 yards, I'd love to see him get some 10, 15-yard runs.
3: Yeah. And that's kind of what I meant, you know, when I said, you know, took a little bit of a step back. It's just when you have those one-on-one opportunities or those tight throws, You just didn't see the accurate ball that you would see that you saw when he played Kansas City. I'm hoping that he can get back to that because he showed that, you know, he can make those tight throws. I want to talk about Greg Dulcich though. Like this Bengals defense, 3 out of the last 4 weeks have given up a lot of yards to opposing tight ends. How important is it going to be to get Greg Dulcich involved in this game plan? I think this is a guy that needs 5+ catches today.
22: Jermaine, I'm with you. I thought Greg Dulcich coming out of mini camps and OTAs into camp, regular summer camp, I thought he was going to be the leading receiver on this team, and he's been stuck here on 9 catches. I think he's got to be a bigger part of it. I do like they tried to get Kazmarek the ball more last week. He dropped one. He just got a catch for about 15 or 20 yards a week ago, but we got to get our tight ends more involved, to your point. We got to get some production out of that position. We see it against us. We got to get going and get some matchups we like, and Dulcich is a guy that can do it.
0: All right, thanks. Jimmy Cephalo, Joe Rose, inside Hard Rock Stadium, getting you ready for Dolphins-Bengals, a 102 kickoff here from Hard Rock Stadium. When we return, we're going to go back to the booth with Jimmy and Joe for the call of the game between the Dolphins and Bengals. For Jermaine Bushrod, I'm Will Althoff. Jermaine's going to be back with Travis Wingfield for Dolphins postgame live. Our thanks to Ahmed Jordan back in the Miami Dolphins Radio Network studios. This is Dolphins football.
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5: 300.

0: 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I'll fight to lower our cost of living so families and businesses can afford to call Southwest Florida home. 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I'll fight to ensure we get the infrastructure we need to ease our traffic, reduce flooding, and keep pace with our growing communities. 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I'm Jim Schwartzel, and I approve this message. I'm asking for your vote because we deserve local representation that will ensure our priorities are never forgotten in Washington. I'm Jim Schwartzel, and I approve this message. Paid for by Jim Schwartzel for Congress.
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3: Hi, everybody. Welcome to Hard Rock Stadium on a warm afternoon for football. Here in the South Florida area, Joe Rose, Jimmy Cefalo, Kimbo Camper along the sidelines. Cincinnati Bengals in town. They are 2-2, having lost their last two contests. Joe, Dolphins are yet to get into the win column, 0-4 on the season. How do you see this game shaping up?
4: Well, they played a lot better. The Dolphins have, especially against Kansas City and Minnesota, late in the game. I think it's a good sign they're getting closer. This past week, I started to hear frustration from some of the young guys. It's not about moral victories of we didn't get blown out. We want to win a game. I feel like they're getting closer. I like the fact everybody's taking ownership of the way they're playing, including Malik Willis says, I got to play better. I got to do a better job. I love the way they're really hanging together as a team. Jimmy, I call them young, thin, and getting better, and we need to see another step forward today.
3: Yeah, we do. Caleb Douglas again out, the young wide receiver, the third-round pick out of Texas Tech, and somebody who's showed that he may be the best receiver on this football team. What does Malik do without Caleb again?
4: Well, I'm glad you said that. Caleb Douglas, the first guy to really have a splash of this rookie class and teased us in that first game. Now he's missed the last three. And I guess, Jimmy, he's got to be close. I'm guessing after the bye week he'll be back. But, hey, Malik Washington's really stepped up with 17 catches, as you mentioned just a few minutes ago. And I think Chris Bell has just got to keep taking the next step. He's got a big body. You know, by the way, criticism last week of Malik trying to throw that ball to Chris Bell instead of going over to Kevin Coleman is ridiculous. You got a big body guy going up to get the ball down the field. Jimmy, I think you got a chance to complete that.
3: And a toenail away from being a long touchdown. I mean, come on. It's, speaking of coming back, Kenneth Grant will be back on the field today. He was on injured reserve for the first 4 weeks, a former first-round pick out of Michigan. How do you think this changes the defensive structure?
4: Well, I got to tell you, it adds depth right away. But Jordan Phillips really playing well. Zach Sealer's really playing well. Zeke Biggers and now Kenneth Grant, you just added depth to that position, which, by the way, is off to a great start, giving up just, I think, 3.6 yards per carry on run defense. So I think they're pretty happy. They're getting better and better.
3: And the other thing about getting better and better is the fact that they had 4 sacks last week after having none the first
4: Much
3: three.
4: Much better pass rushing.
3: All right, we'll take a step aside. Kickoff just a few minutes away. You're listening to the Miami Dolphins Radio.
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7: 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Jimmy Savile, Joe Rose, Kim Bocamper, on the Miami Dolphins Radio Network. Joe Burrow isn't someone who we expected to go back to the Super Bowl, well, maybe more often. He's been there once. But this is a guy who's a top quality, former first-round pick in the NFL. He can do a little bit of everything. He'd been banged up in previous years. What do you think of Burrow, and especially with these two top wide receivers he's got?
8: I'll start with this. When he's healthy, he's usually really good. His problem's been staying healthy. But, listen, he loves his team. He made it clear when they went out and added some nice pieces defensively. And then, as you said, the best combination of receivers right now, Chase and Higgins. I think in football, we got to see it up close a year ago here, Jimmy, when Cincinnati was in town. Joe Burrow threw four touchdowns, three of them to those two guys, and threw for over 300 yards. I'm really curious to see what kind of number one pass rush they get on Joe Burrow. Number two, the coverages they use to slow him down and not allow big plays down the field.
7: Well, the other thing, Joe, is you got Mike Gesicki in the middle of the field as a tight end when you got those two big mooses on the outside. And Gesicki, say what you will about him, but he's very athletic.
8: Yeah, he is.
7: Catch about everything, run a good pattern.
8: Yeah.
7: So you can't forget about the tight end either.
8: I agree. Mike Gesicki, not too long ago, was a second-round pick out of Penn State. We were talking about him being our guy. But he's done a nice job up there. 11 catches, 155 yards, and three touchdowns. Mike's off to another great start. And listen, I'd love to be a tight end with those two guys on the outside.
7: Yeah,
8: it's like having Clayton and Duper out there on the outside.
7: Right. And then the offensive line of the Bengals is pretty darn good. Orlando Brown, the left tackle, 9 years out of Oklahoma. And Amarius Mims, a third-year right tackle out of Georgia, said to be one of the best blocking right tackles in football. So this group can do it all offensively. They've really slipped a little bit defensively over the last couple of weeks, and that's where you thought the Bengals were getting better and better and really were going to compete in the AFC.
8: You know what surprised me? With this big offensive line, they've not run the ball well.
7: No, they haven't.
8: And they become one dimension throwing the football, and they do it very well. But the run game, just 74 yards per game. Jimmy, that's 31st in the NFL with a 3.6 average. They got to get that better if they're going to be a playoff team.
7: Yeah, they do.
8: And improve those numbers.
7: They've also given up 9 sacks, which is 18th in the NFL. You think they'd be better at that as well. All right, the teams are about ready to take the field. You're listening to the Miami Dolphins Radio.
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7: All right, Dolphins being introduced to the crowd here at Hard Rock. They're wearing all white jerseys today. The Bengals in the orange jerseys, white pants, and those ugly helmets of theirs. But that's all right. They're Bengals, Joe.
8: Yeah, it's all right.
7: Hey, Joe, let's talk about the Dolphins' offensive line. Last, you got Caden Proctor and Jonah Savaianaya, two very young, very big, very athletic guards. Tell me about this front five for Dolphins.
8: Well, I want to start with Savaianaya's playing a lot better than he did a year ago, much better at right guard. Proctor's just getting better every week. But today they faced their toughest challenge so far. Jonathan Allen and Dexter Lawrence, both former first-round picks, one with two sacks, Lawrence with three sacks. They're going to have their hands full today. And really curious because they have to hold up, especially in the passing game. We always talk about the fastest road to the quarterback is up the middle. So those guys really need a big day today.
7: Well, Joe, and also not just in the pass block, but the run blocking. Last week, Ollie Gordon gets his first career 100-yard rushing game. Tough running continually. And I'll tell you, he's very impressive filling in for Achane.
8: Jimmy, I'm glad you said that. We were talking about all the different parts. We leave out Ollie Gordon's your starting running back, and he went out and earned it last week. 9 carries, 100 yards. Man, I'll tell you what, he is I love his passion on every run. He's physical, and he is the best you have right now, and he's also a good receiver when you flex him out, as we saw a couple weeks ago.
7: Yeah, he is, and Jalen Wright's back there, a terrific speed back out of Tennessee in his third year. And this week, the Dolphins wind up picking somebody up who I've watched for years because he's a Penn Stater, Catron Allen,
8: what a great
7: who was
8: pickup.
7: Released by the Washington Commanders as a sixth-round draft pick in 26. So he's inactive today. Carlos Washington was brought back up from the practice squad. But I think in the future, Allen has a chance of being an important contributor here to this offense. So the Dolphins, you got to like what John Eric Sullivan is doing as the general manager and Jeff Hafley as well. I like what they're doing.
8: Don't try to sneak somebody through the practice squad. We're watching you, man.
7: We are. And we get the first pick, I think. So forget about that, pal. All right, kickoff a few minutes away. You're listening to the Miami Dolphins Radio.
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7: It could be a tough one for that football team. Their sideline is all in the sunlight. The Dolphins on their side already in the shade.
8: This is home field advantage right here, man. This is the way it's set up, and hopefully those big guys, because they got a lot of 350-pound dudes on this team. See how they hold up.
7: Well, we've got a 350-pound dude on that shady sideline. It's Kimbo Kepper.
8: No. He hasn't been that in a long time,
7: no,
8: Jimmy.
7: No, a couple of weeks at least. Bo? I think I got him mad.
8: You know what?
15: Hey, as a little look.
7: There you go.
15: You caught my breath there, Jimmy. I couldn't get 350. I'm going, oh my God, am I that fat?
8: Boy, I thought he was going Caden Proctor on you. I can't believe he said that.
15: I'm looking pretty slim. Some of these guys on the sideline looking pretty big. But, hey, I got to tell you what, these guys, there seems to be a good atmosphere on the sideline. I think this football team's ready to win a game. I'd like to see them get to force Joe Burrow into a lot of third and longs and see if you can put some pressure on him and stop that running game. But I think this is going to be a very, very interesting game today, guys.
7: All right. Thanks, bro. The Dolphins have won the toss. They've elected to defer, so they'll start on defense. And so we'll see Joe Burrow and the Bengals offense beginning this football game with his two all-pro wide receivers, T. Higgins and Ja'Marr Chase.
8: Hey, we haven't talked about him, but the pass rush really picked up the last 2 weeks. Uche and Robinson have really picked it up with pressures, both with a sack now.
7: Zach Sealer with two sacks last week.
8: Zach inside, but boy, I tell you what, on the outside, really, really need to get some pressure on Joe Burrow in that pocket.
7: You know, Kenneth Grant and coming back today will help, and Zeke Biggers at 6'6", 319, has really played well when he's had an opportunity, along with Jordan Phillips, of course. So this offensive line, defensive line for the Dolphins is young. They're big. The question is, can they get at the quarterback? Yeah. And that's where Chop comes in.
8: You know, the good news is you're very healthy on the defensive line right now. And when was the last time we had the starting five on the offensive line? All start the same five guys start this all five of these games. Been great so far.
7: All right, Riley Patterson will tee this thing up. The return man, Myers, and P. Ryan for the Bengals. Dante Myers and Samaje P. Ryan.
8: Boy, I need to get some coverage. Boy, coverage. Say it every game. It's so important.
7: Bengals have a pretty darn good kicking game, too, Joe.
8: They do.
7: We'll get to McPherson later on, but he's not missed a kick this year. And Rinkow's got, Rico rather, has got seven kicks inside the 20-yard line as a punter. So they're very good at that side as Riley gets a signal finally. And we are underway here at Hard Rock. Popped it up into the air. Myers comes under it at the 9-yard line. Up the numbers, breaking to his right. Up the middle, he's got a giant hole for it. He's gone. Nobody's going to catch him. Dante Myers caught at the 10-yard line. Hustled by the Dolphins special teams. But, Joe, once again, this is one of the biggest problems the Dolphins have had.
8: It just can't happen. And that thing opened up again. And this is like third week we've talked about it. and talked about it. And they talked about staying in your lane. And it just opens up in the middle. Man, just so frustrating to see.
7: Joe, a nice hustle play, though, by Jalen Simpson, who caught Myers from behind. Didn't think he could do it. Swiped at his ankles and got him. An 81-yard return. Burrow back to throw, looking to his right. Gets his receiver in the flat. It's Brown. He's pulled out of bounds at the 3-yard line by Johnson.
8: Well, you can't, I don't care if you're on the road or at home, you can't start a game like this and put your defense, it's played pretty well, constantly on a short field, but this is ridiculous to start your drive inside the 10-yard line, try to get somebody to stop on your side of the field.
7: Ball just inside the 5-yard line. Gesicki in the ball game now for the Bengals offense.
8: Big target.
7: Burrow will work the shotgun. Play action, throw to the corner of the end zone, and it's incomplete.
8: Oh, great coverage. Looked like he had it for a moment, Jimmy.
7: Juju Brents knocked it away from Jamar Chase at the last second. A fade route in the corner.
8: Good looking route to his number one receiver. And, boy, Juju Brents, nice job of got a little separation, couldn't hold on to it.
7: Got his hands on the football. I think Burrow put too much air underneath it. Jamar was ready early for it. Third down and goal from the 4-yard line for the Bengals on their opening drive. Trips to the left. Empty backfield. Back to throw. Burrow looking over the middle and it's caught. Touchdown, Bengals. Gesicki back in the end zone.
8: Yeah, didn't get there in time. And the big target, the biggest target on that team, Mike Gesicki. 6'6", 245 pounds, athletic.
7: Coming back to South Florida and scoring.
8: Back in the end zone. I tell you what, this is on special teams, Jimmy. You just can't do this.
7: Joe, they had him one-on-one with Jacob Rodriguez. I don't think that's the matchup they wanted, that's for sure. McPherson off for the extra point. He's not missed so far this year. Kickoffs, or excuse me, PATs are field goals. That one's up and good. The Bengals take a 7-0 lead over the Dolphins. 14:03 left to play opening quarter here at Hard Rock. 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
1: That Bengals drive, three plays, 10 yards, 57 seconds off the clock. A four-yard touchdown pass, Burrows to Gesicki. All set up by Adante Myers' 81-yard kickoff return for number 81, by the way. All the way down to the 10. Dolphins special teams fail, and the Bengals lead it 7-0. Right, the return man, McPherson, kicks a deep ball, bounces at the 8. Picked up by Wright. Down the sideline, and McPherson knocked him out of bounds near the 40-yard line.
0: He just ran right down the sideline after dropping the ball for just a second. Got the good bounce right back up to him. He got lucky, got the good hop there, Jimmy, and able to pick it up, and it kind of timed it out for a good return for the Dolphins.
1: A 31-yard return, the ball at the 40-yard line of Miami. And here comes Malik Willis, fifth year out of Liberty. Completing 56% of his passes, one touchdown, two interceptions. Kekmara goes in motion. So does Malik Washington. The handoff to Ollie Gordon. He pushes forward for a gain of about 3.
0: They get that running game going. Jonathan Allen almost made that play in the backfield. Around and couldn't get him down. Arm tackled. Couldn't do it.
1: Second down and 7. The 42-yard line. Coleman in motion across the formation. They pitch it back, and it's Washington down the sideline. He goes. Malik, they lined him up in the backfield. They pitched it to him. Nice blocking along that right side of the Dolphins' offensive line, and a 1st and 10 for Miami.
0: Tell you what, the big tight end's outside getting a great block. Really, really good block in there. Des Merrick, boy, I'll tell you what a blocking machine he is. Good job. On the outside, man, that thing opened up.
1: That's why they took him in the 3rd round out of Ohio State. An elite blocker, he's been called. A gain of about 18 yards at the Bengals' 40-yard line. Ollie Gordon in the backfield now. Play action, throwing to his left. Goes deep down the sideline, and it's incomplete. Over the head of Washington.
0: Oh,
1: Malik.
0: Looked like he had some separation.
1: He might have had a step in the end zone.
0: I love it. He rolls out. Tell you one thing about Malik Willis. He is always looking. If he's got a chance, he's always looking for the biggest play down the field.
1: And he's got the arm to deliver it, too.
0: He does.
1: He's got a powerful one.
0: Keep running, man. Don't slow down.
1: Yo, I forgot, Al Gordon is the defensive coordinator for the Bengals, former University of Miami head coach. Play action, Malik back to throw, looking, getting pressure, runs out of there, and Al gets rid of it, and overthrows, it looks like Bell, near the 20-yard line, had a half a step. He had turned maybe outside, and I think Malik thought he was going to turn inside.
0: Jimmy, we talked about this in the pregame. There's opportunities to run. He's got to run. I thought that thing opened up the middle. He does such a good job of getting out of the pocket when he needs to, but he's always looking down the field. Sometimes, I mean, he can run, man. We want to see it.
1: 3rd down and 10 from the Bengals' 40-yard line. 7-0 Cincinnati. 12:35 left to play, opening quarter. And they blow it dead. Timeout.
2: Timeout. Cincinnati. Their first. It's a 30-second timeout.
1: Bengals take their first of the half. They didn't like what they saw on 3rd and 10.
0: But when you flex it out, though, and you see everybody in man-to-man, I'd like to see Malik Willis take off and run more.
1: Well, you like that play for if you go man-to-man across the board and a quarterback draw, works awfully well.
0: Yeah. But I also, those receivers, they know he can keep plays alive. They got to keep running to get open down the field. Don't stop on your route. He can throw it anywhere.
1: Gordon now motions back into the backfield. They give it to Ollie. Breaks to the run. He's got a first down and more. 30, 25, 20. And inside to the 18-yard line goes Ollie Gordon. What a call.
0: What a call. Man, you talk about some blocking that time. The right side of that offensive line, just a great job. He cuts it all the way back. And, man, the blocking just caved everybody to the inside. It really opened up.
1: Barrett Carter probably stopped the touchdown here.
0: Jimmy, here we go, man. It's the Florida Department of Transportation red zone time. The Florida Department of Transportation is reminding you not to drive high.
1: Third 10 Dolphins from inside the 19-yard line of the Bengals. Give it to Ollie again. He spins and fights, continues on his feet for a gain of about 6 yards. Tough running again, Joe.
0: Yeah, I love that balance and just keeping his feet moving. Hey, man, he earned this. As soon as Achan went out and he got his opportunity, he is Dolphins' number one running back right now, and he doesn't want to lose that position. He knows this is a great opportunity. We saw it with his 100-yard performance a week ago. He's off to a great start in this game.
1: Bengals lead it 7-0 on a Burrows to Gesicki 4-yard touchdown pass. It followed a 81-yard kickoff return by Dante Myers. Pistol formation. They give it to Ollie again up the middle. And he's got another couple of 3 yards, so it'll be 3rd down and 4.
0: Yeah. Really sticking with that running game. But, Jimmy, this has been an area inside that red zone. We don't need field goals. We need touchdowns here. Just 4 touchdowns on the season.
1: 3rd down and 4. From the 13-yard line of the Bengals. Throwing to his right. It's going to be a quarterback sweep. Willis caught and spun around, and he'll be 3 yards shy of that first down marker. Jordan battled the tackle.
0: It looked like a quarterback sweep the whole way.
1: He's
0: just rolling out. Good blocking by Bell to cave his guy in.
1: Austin Jackson whiffed on one. Coming around the corner.
0: Not close enough. They're going to go ahead and kick a field goal here.
1: Yeah, they are. Well, they get something on their first drive of the contest if they can make this field goal work. It was Riley Patterson, 6 of 8 on the season thus far. A 30-yard attempt. Pinion is the holder. Kick is up and good. The Dolphins on the board. Cincinnati leads it 7-3, 9:45 left to play, opening quarter. We've got a flag down. Let's hold up.
0: Uh-oh. 5 yards,
1: Cincinnati.
0: That's going to be a first down.
1: Sure will be.
2: Personal foul, roughing the snapper, defense number 97. After this one to the goal, automatic, first down.
0: Wow, Dexter Lawrence.
1: Yeah, he beat up on Tucker Addington. And so that's a first down for the Dolphins. They take their 3 off the board.
0: Oh, yeah. Been right over the top of them. Guy to protect the long snapper from big guys like that.
1: Remember, he's vulnerable. His head is between his
0: legs.
1: Right.
0: I don't know how Bruce Hardy did that all those years.
1: And he was awfully good at it, wasn't he? And that rule wasn't in play. You want to beat up the snapper, beat him up.
0: Oh, exactly.
1: So it's 1st and goal from the 6-yard line of the Bengals. Bell in motion. Ollie Gordon, the running back. They pitch it to Ollie, rolling to his left. He is hitting the hole and dropped, a loss of a yard. Flag down. I think that's going to be a motion against Miami.
2: Holding defense, number 97. 5-yard penalty from the, or half the distance.
0: That's Dexter Lawrence again.
1: Yeah, Demetrius Knight made the tackle. I thought that Bell wasn't set before he went back in motion a second time. But apparently he was. And Lawrence right over Aaron Brewer's head. Grabs Brewer by the face mask and spins him around. Wow. Looking at a replay here in the booth. And
0: that Aaron Brewer's quick, man. You go, you're a little quicker than the rest of these centers.
1: 1st and goal from the 3-yard line. Ollie Gordon, the I formation behind Herman. Takes the hand up the middle, fighting for the goal line. stopped just shy of it by Demetrius Knight.
0: Tell you what, they are sticking with this run game, though. Know how important it was a week ago to keep you in the game.
1: Second and goal from just inside the one. 8:58 left in this first quarter, 7-0 Bengals. The Bengals scored on their opening drive thanks to an 81-yard kickoff return by Dante Meyer. It's a short touchdown pass, Burrows to Gesicki. Dolphins trying to answer. Quarterback sneak, and Malik Willis is stopped.
0: Oh.
1: They jumped over the top and hit him
0: yeah.
1: just as he took the snap, Joe. They timed that snap very well.
0: They got some big bodies on that other side now, and they got pretty good push that time.
1: Third and goal.
2: Number 77 is reporting as eligible. Number 77 is eligible.
1: Caden Wallace now eligible, the sixth offensive lineman. So they've got to get, I think, Willis out on the corner,
0: yeah,
1: don't they?
0: I agree.
1: Kekmerick in motion. Give it to Ollie, right side. Pushing for the goal line. I'm not sure he's in. The ball comes out.
0: Got
1: the
0: field it.
1: Is a they say he's in for the score. He was fighting right at the goal line. Then the ball came out. The Bengals recovered, but the official says, no, he's in the end zone. And Ollie Gordon with another touchdown.
0: I mean, they made that call right away. Finally made it, though. Boy, good physical football for the Dolphins. This is exactly what Jeff Hafley wants to do.
1: Joe, he picked the ball up from over under the pile, pulled it over the pile, and it did break the goal line, but it was slapped out there. That's a dangerous play by Ollie.
2: Please reset the game clock to 8:02, please. 8:02. Thank you.
0: You're right. That thing got stuffed. He went over the top.
1: Ollie Gordon's third touchdown run of the year.
0: Nice first drive for Gordon and this offensive line and the blocking.
1: Patterson on to the extra point. Try and tie this ball game up with 8 minutes left in the first quarter. Kick is up and good. 7-7, Dolphins and Bengals here at Hard Rock Stadium. Midway through this first quarter, you're listening to the Miami Dolphins Radio Network.
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1: That Miami Dolphin touchdown drive, 11 plays, 60 yards. And by the way, all 60 yards on the ground. Time of lapse, 6 minutes and 1 second. A one-yard run by Ollie Gordon is third of the year, and we're tied at 7 against the Bengals here at Hard Rock Stadium. Dante Myers went 81 yards the last time. Piron is the up back. There's a kick. Ball on the ground, rolling around, and wait, they blow this thing dead. Flag comes down. The ball did not get into the landing zone. It must go into the landing zone, and he kind of slipped when he kicked it, Joe? Is that what happened to him?
0: I don't know, Jimmy. What else could go wrong on special teams?
1: Well, that's one of them.
0: Just wait and see on this. Actually, nobody out there knows exactly what's going on right now. Both sides are going, which way is this going to go? You know, we didn't really go over this when we were talking about
1: they're talking to Eric Hall, the fullback tight end. I mean, the Bengals utilized. He may have left too early.
0: Yeah. I don't know, but I've never seen all the officials
1: together
0: since they had dinner. They've been that close.
1: Seven all. Official is still huddling, trying to figure this thing out. Here he comes. Brad Rogers. Brad Rogers is still talking.
0: One more time. What was the call again?
1: Let me get that right. What's the number? Hey, guys, there's a night game tonight here. I think NBC's got it. Come on.
0: Wow. It's like they're asking, the coach,
1: what do you think, coach? Zach Taylor on one side, Jeff Hafley on the other. They're not sure either.
2: All right. There are two fouls on the play. The ball was short of the landing zone. Therefore, the ball would be placed at the 40. After the play, personal foul, unnecessary roughness, 83 of the return team. Miami has chosen to enforce their 15-yard foul from the 40-yard line. It's first down, Cincinnati.
0: Oh, man.
1: There you go. So it was Eric All, that fullback tight end, with a personal foul. And let's see, we're looking at the replay right now. He hit somebody with his helmet.
0: Can't do that. Can't headbutt a player on another team. Jimmy, the bigger problem is, though, is we got to clean things up. It just seems to be something different with special teams.
1: The ball goes back to the 25. All butt-headed Julius Wood. Brown in motion. Earl out of the shotgun, first and 10 for his own 25-yard line. Back to throw. Quick hitter to the right side to Chase. And he's gobbled up by Juju Brents pretty quickly. Still a gain of 5 or 6 yards. Trader was there as well. Let's send it down to Kim Bocamper. Bo?
3: All right, guys. You can see over the weeks, everything's tightening up on both of the line of scrimmages, offensive line, defensive line. It's going to be nice to see. Let's get the big fella back, Grant, and see what he can do. But this defensive line is starting to get some activity in the pocket, sir.
1: All right, thanks, Bo. Second down and 4 from the Bengals' 31-yard line. Burrows puts all in motion now. Blitz coming by the Dolphins, and the quick hitter up the middle by Brown, taken down by Johnson. He'll be short of the first down by about a yard.
0: Oh, no, that's a heck of a tackle. That thing kind of opened up there. Got clipped up.
1: Chris Johnson had 25 tackles coming into this ball game, Joe, including 2 for loss.
0: He's been a good tackler. Really gotten off to a good start tackling.
1: First round draft pick out of San Diego State. Third down and 1. Burrow shotgun. Sample in motion. Back to throw. Burrow in the slot. He's got T. Higgins for a first down. Taken down by Marshall.
0: Oh, boy. And that's where you, on that quick slant, you better make sure you make the tackle. Once he gets inside, you're going to be off and running. Almost split it. A big target, too.
1: You say 6'4", 220.
0: Yep.
1: It's a big wide receiver.
0: He's been good for a while, too.
1: At the 47-yard line, a little bubble screen to Chase, and he's taken down almost immediately by Juju Brents after a short game. So they haven't had any pressure yet on Burrow.
0: Nah, he's getting rid of the ball pretty quickly right now, but there hasn't been a lot of pressure.
1: Second down and 8 from the 48 of the Bengals. Tied at 7. 5:40 left to play, first quarter. Back to throw Burrow. Looking over the middle, and it's incomplete. Went off the hands of Chase. Ball popped into the air, but incomplete. Hits the ground.
0: Had that clamped down pretty good. Trader on the inside. There wasn't much space there for him with Trader coming up. Tried a quick crossing route from the slot.
1: Jamar Chase came in with 21 receptions.
0: To Bo's point, though, they've really tightened things up on the coverage.
1: Third down and 8.
0: Going to blitz, too.
1: This gets the play off the play clock. Ball tipped. T. Higgins couldn't hang on to it. Joe, it was tipped and the ball started to flutter in an odd way. Juju Brents had coverage on Higgins, and the Bengals lost the punt.
0: He got rid of that real quickly because he had some open blitzers with nobody blocking him coming right in his face.
1: Was that Trader who tipped it, Joe? I didn't get a
0: I wasn't
1: look
0: sure,
1: at that number.
0: Higgins also looking to run before he had that tipped ball, which threw him off a little bit.
1: Malik Washington, the return
0: good
1: man.
0: Good stop by the defense.
1: Rico, the punter, averaging 43.3 per punt. Got 7 inside the 20. We'll try to drop another one here. Washington calls for a fair catch and takes it at the 7-yard line. Dolphins will start backed up, tied at 7, late first quarter against the Bengals here at Hard Rock Stadium. 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
7: Peak season, a wave in the Atlantic, a disturbance in the Caribbean, a storm in the Gulf. 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When the tropics turn, turn to Wink. Wink News, the Weather Authority.
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0: the Miami Dolphins.
1: 7-all, Dolphins and Bengals here at Hard Rock Stadium. Dolphins have the football back at their own 7-yard line. Just their second possession of the contest. First time they had it, they went 11 plays, 60 yards for a touchdown. Ollie Gordon scored from a yard out. They give it to Wright, who snuck in the backfield. Gains a couple to the 10. T.J. Slayton, the tackle, Joe. He's a local.
2: Yeah, American Heritage Plantation. Coming in about 6'5", about 340. Well, I'll tell you what, that's a big defensive line, especially inside.
1: As we hit the 5-minute mark left in this first quarter, 7-all. Dolphins second down and 8. Right again, the running back. Play action. Malik rolling to his right. Going to flip it downfield, and it's outside of the grasp of Chris Bell. He claims he was held on the play. Third down and 9, deep in Dolphin territory.
2: And just got to get the passing game going here. The running game's been going. You've sold it. You've had success with it. Now you got to figure a way to complete some passes.
1: That looked clean to me. Coverage was by DJ Turner, fourth-year corner out of Michigan. Third down and 8, 4:45 left in this first quarter, tied at 7. Nick Willis out of the shotgun. Back to throw, getting pressure, gets it off tip, and falls incomplete. Jonathan Allen got his hands on it.
2: Cincinnati's going to get this ball back in pretty good field position, unless you rip one here. Got a little bit of time in the pocket. Collapsing a little bit there, everybody getting their hands up.
1: So he was looking for Kaczmarek over the middle. Ran a little button hook.
2: We got to get the tight ends involved in this offense a little bit. Separation. And
1: Dante Myers, the return man, Pinion, kicks from his own end zone. There's the
2: boot. That's a good kick.
1: Myers floating back to his 35-yard line. Throws to his left, and he is smothered and gets away from the first man. Tackled by the second. Woods hit him initially, and then it was Woodard who came and got him. Traore finally got him down to the ground. 7-all, Dolphins and Bengals. 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
1: We're tied at 427 left to play opening quarter here at Hard Rock Stadium. The Bengals are in town. Bengals have it back, first and 10 at their own 42-yard line. Joe Burrow shotgun. Jamar Chase in motion around Burrow. They give it to Brown. Brown taken down after a gain of just a yard. Nice tackle by Malik Herring, 6-year defensive end out of Georgia.
0: I'll tell you what, that defensive line against the run's playing a lot of confidence. I love the game tackling too, man. Guys are running to the ball.
1: Second down and 9. 4 minutes left in this quarter, 7-all. Burrow, 5 of 8 for 31 yards. Malik Willis yet to complete a pass. He's 0 for 4 on the Dolphins side of the ball. Burrow, shotgun, back to throw, looking right. Slant pattern, T. Higgins makes the catch. He's short of the first down. Rodriguez got him by the ankles and put him to the ground just shy of the marker.
0: Again, first guy on coverage comes over trying to make a tackle. Brooks, and then the rest of the troop come out there and really clean it up nicely before he could get the first down. Give you a chance on third down.
1: Third down and a yard. Just at midfield. P. Ryan off the right side's got the first down at the 45-yard line. Taft makes the tackle for Miami.
0: Boy, that P. Ryan is a load. 5'11", 240 pounds.
1: So he's in his 10th year out of Oklahoma.
0: Man, that's crazy.
1: First and 10 from the Dolphins, 45-yard line. Change the play at the line of scrimmage. And the ball back, and it's Brown. Dante Trader hit him hard, trying to rip the football out. Nearly got it, too. Gained it just a couple of yards.
0: He was looking like he was going to bounce out for a chance for a big play, and here comes number 11.
1: Trader almost pulled it out.
0: Boy.
1: Willie Gay helped him as well. Willie hit him first.
0: Boy,
1: Dante hit him hard.
0: Oh,
1: knocked him backwards
0: shoulder by
1: a couple of yards. And then came close to ripping that football out of his pocket. Second down and 7. Burrow over the middle. He's got all for a first down. Rodriguez with the tackle. That's a first down.
0: Yeah, just enough.
1: Eric All, the third year tight end out of Iowa.
0: Play all three tight ends. Cincinnati plays all three of their top guys. Sicky, Sample, and Ben Eric All playing a lot now, too.
1: In the 35 of Miami, first and 10. All in motion, and they hand it to P. Ryan. He's got a first down. Rodriguez rode him to the ground, but that's a pretty good gain on that one, Joe. 5 or 6 yards on the play.
0: Yeah, that's going to set up a second and 4, second and 5 there. Looks like they're slowly working Kenneth Grant into the game. He's just coming out.
1: Grant missed the first 4 games of the season on injured reserve. Now he's back. The 29 of Miami, second and 4. They hand the ball back in a little bit of a misdirection to P. Ryan. He's down to the 20. He's got a first down.
0: Oh, Joe Burrow sold that pretty well. He's going to snap it and throw it. Hands it off. Good-looking run play. That thing opened up.
1: Cut. 13 seconds left in the quarter, tied at 7. First and 10 Bengals from the Miami 20-yard line.
0: Uh, Not going to run it.
1: No, goes down.
2: This is the end of the first quarter.
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1: End of the first quarter, the Dolphins and Bengals tied at 7. Here's an unusual stat. Dolphins have not thrown for a single yard in this contest. Malik Willis 0 for 4.
0: Not here you are in a tie ball game without a passing game.
1: Bengals have it first and 10 from the Dolphins 20-yard line. Burrow shotgun. It is to Brown. Brown hits the line of scrimmage, but he sneaks through and picks up about 7 yards.
0: Too much. Too much on the last few runs here.
1: He was hemmed in right at the line of scrimmage.
0: Looked like Jordan Phillips might have had a chance at him right on the line of scrimmage and tried to arm tackle.
1: Second down and 3. Just outside of the 13-yard line of Miami. Brown, he's hit, and he'll be taken down short of the line of the gain. Flag comes in.
0: We need a hold or something here.
1: Rodriguez with the tackle.
0: They're bringing a play back.
1: Today's referee is Brad Rogers. Got an injured Dolphin. Looks like it's Brooks. Jordan Brooks is down.
0: Oh, boy.
1: Sitting up.
0: Yeah, hopefully he's okay. So good a year ago, and really, Jimmy, 35 tackles coming into this game this season. Want to lose him.
1: And also doing such a great job of helping Jacob Rodriguez understand what Dolphins have.
2: There's no foul on the play. Third down.
1: Jeff Hafley out there taps him on the helmet. It looks like he said I'm all right. But that's what tough guys always say, though, didn't it?
0: Yeah. By the way, Cincinnati thought it was holding, too. They'd moved their huddle way back. Now they're moving towards the line of scrimmage.
1: It'll be third down and a yard from the Dolphin 11-yard line. Just underway here in the second quarter. The Dolphins and Bengals tied at 7. Bengals started the game with an 81-yard kickoff return by Myers and then a 4-yard touchdown pass Burrows to Gesicki to take the lead. The Dolphins followed with an 11-play, 60-yard drive, all on the ground. Ollie Gordon with a 1-yard run to tie it at 7.
0: Jimmy, Cincinnati going with a 6 offensive lineman with Jacob Bear and a lot of tight ends for this third and short.
1: Dolphins and Bengals have bye weeks next week. Both teams are off. Dolphins will then get back into action the following Sunday against the Jets in the Meadowlands, a 1 o'clock kick.
0: Hey, what a beautiful day this is.

0: ended up being.
1: A hot one, but a pretty one here in South Florida, that's for sure. It's down to Kimbo Camper, Bo.
0: Hi, Joe. As you said, they're trying to get Grant in there a little bit and have some plays. He's looking pretty good, but they got to tighten up this. You know, they're kind of getting it, stopping the play, and the bounce out is getting them, so you got to get some more helmets to it. But I think his defense is playing pretty good, and they're getting better every week, it seems like.
1: All right. Thanks, Bo.
2: Yeah, I agree. We saw the pass rush really make big improvements. Run defense been good. And now they tightened up their secondary. Jimmy had those mistakes the first few weeks, mental mistakes. Not everybody was on the same page. And they've done a much better job when guys are catching the ball, having guys around them where they want to be.
1: Yeah, the one thing they've got to do is get to the quarterback a little bit more. Burrow makes it hard because he gets rid of the ball so quickly. Last week the Dolphins had 4 sacks against Kyler Murray.
2: First 4 of the season.
1: Let's end on a bow again.
0: Hey, talking about that, you know, I've been noticing in this early in this game that even in the passing game, when a receiver gets the ball, everyone's got a lane. They've got someone on the outside to turn them in. They've got somebody behind in the middle that stops them, and then someone coming. So I think they're all that stuff that they've been working on, getting people ready to stop plays, stop passes, after, and everyone's staying in their lanes. I think it's paying a lot of dividends here.
1: All right, thanks. Well, Willie Gay replaces Jordan Brooks in the Dolphins defense.
2: Third and one
1: coming up.
2: Jimmy, I saw Coach Hafley talking about guys spending more time together, getting to know each other, and feeling more comfortable on the field with what they're trying to do on offense and defense.
1: Quarterback sneak Burrow looks like he's got the first down. I think he does. Yeah, he's right at the 10-yard line. He needed to get there, and he did. 13:50 left to play, second quarter, 7-7, Dolphins and Bengals here at Hard Rock Stadium. Now they're saying he's short, Joe. Before it down in a couple of inches.
2: Ow.
1: Well, here you go. Couple of receivers flanked to the left, 4th down and 1 inch. Out of the shotgun is Burrow, back to throw. Blitz coming, they get it off, and it's caught. And it's a first down caught by Tamar Hudson. Tanner Hudson is the 4th tight end.
2: How about that?
1: Very rarely used. You got 4th and 1 inch, you quarterback out of the shotgun?
2: Well, I think he saw Jimmy. He was open. So
1: Willie
2: open
1: Gay
2: out
1: came
2: there.
1: Off the edge. Nobody touched him.
2: Just lofted it out there. It's a nice catch on a low catch.
1: Low ball, yeah. First and goal from the 6-yard line. And the ball to Brown. Brown on the quarter gets rid of Marshall. Now they got him hemmed in. Doesn't get back to the line of scrimmage. Willie Gay led the charge. Marshall did a good job of fending him off in space.
2: Well, they made him. He tried to get outside and then couldn't do it, so he tried to come back inside. And by then, you have, again, gang tackling. You got everybody running hard to get there. I'll tell you what, we got some guys that really don't give up, man. I know Coach loves the effort he's seeing on every play.
1: Third down and
2: smart.
1: Yeah, 3rd and goal from the 6.
2: Mike Gesicki again.
1: He's in motion. Burrow shotgun again. Back to throw, looking, gets it off, caught! Perrine, touchdown. He juggled it, but re-caught it at the goal line and stepped into the end zone.
2: Perrine just barely. Pretty good coverage, too, Jimmy. Not bad at all. Just got inside. Well, one-on-one going against Rodriguez. Boy, almost got him to bobble it.
1: Pearson off for the extra point. Kick is up and good. He's 12 of 12 on the season. 14-7, Bengals lead the Dolphins. Early second quarter. 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
1: That drive by the Bengals, 13 plays, 58 yards. Time elapsed, 7 minutes, 36 seconds. A 6-yard touchdown pass, Burrows to Pirine. And the Bengals lead it 14-7. So far, Joe Burrows is a 9 of 12, 57 yards, and 2 touchdowns.
2: Just a short, high-percentage passing game.
1: His longest completion has been 14 yards, and that's it.
2: Going up clock.
1: Pierce no kick it deep to Wright. Wright camps under it at the 9, up the far numbers, cuts to his left and is taken down after a short return by Joe Giles Harris. So far, Malik Willis has not completed a single pass.
2: What can Bobby Slowick do to help Malik Willis?
1: The longest
2: complete a couple passes here.
1: Offensive play for the Dolphins so far, a 22-yard run by Ollie Gordon.
2: Have not really been close in completing any of them.
1: First and 10 Miami from their own 28-yard line. Willis, empty backfield, back to throw, looking, fires, and is caught. A deep slant pattern by Tolbert. Joelan Tolbert, his first reception of the year.
2: Boy, what a nice throw. Just got inside him. Got inside the defender, and boy, he just threw it up, and nice, easy catch for Tolbert. Good to see him, the veteran who I know they love him on this team. He's been so good with the younger players.
1: 22-yard gain. Dosich in motion now. He's not been active much today. Ollie Gordon, pistol formation behind Willis, takes the handoff. And he is right at midfield, taken down hard right at that line of scrimmage by Jonathan Allen.
2: Yeah, I was going to say, you just ran into 97 and 93. Jimmy, that's a lot of weight.
1: A lot of man right there. A
2: lot of man.
1: You're talking about 700 pounds in the middle of that line.
2: I was thinking 700.
1: Yeah, yeah, that's it, 700 pounds. 10:42 left to play. Second quarter, 14-7 Bengals on top of the Dolphins. From midfield, second down and 10. Play action. Throws back to throw, deep down the field. Ball flutters, it's intercepted.
2: And got his arm grabbed, Bengals, Jimmy.
1: Yes, he did. It was taken in by Jordan Battle, the safety. The ball was tipped, or at least his hand was slapped.
8: On the field is an interception by the defense. First down. Timeout.
1: 14-7, the Bengals have it back. They lead the Dolphins here midway through the second quarter. 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
1: An interception by Jordan Battle, Thomas Aquinas alum, University of Alabama.
2: Said that a few times.
1: Yeah, for every football team that we seem to face. And the Bengals have the football back near midfield, leading the Dolphins 14-7 with 10:20 left to play here in the second quarter.
2: It's his second pick of the season. Both of them. Only two that Cincinnati has on the season.
1: The Bengals 49-yard line. All in motion across the formation. Play action. Burrow rolling to his left. Going to run with the football. He's got a first down. I mean, that was wide open, Joe. He just turned on the jets and walked 11 yards for the first.
2: He bootlegged it out to his left, and he was looking for somebody, and there was nobody in front of him, so he just runs it down the sideline for the first down and gets out of bounds without getting hit.
1: Let's send it on to Kim Bocamper, Bo.
0: All right, guys, let me give you some information on Jordan Brooks. He's out with a foot injury. He's questionable to come back.
1: All right, thanks. Willie Gay's been out there in his replacement. The 40-yard line, play action, Burrow. Good pocket, throws out into the flat to Brown, breaks one tackle, and he's got another first down.
2: Yeah, he put a move on Willie Gay. One-on-one in the open field out in those flats. And
1: Michael Taft with the tackle.
2: Oh, boy. Ended up being a big play on just dumping the ball out in the flats. Boy, what a cut he makes back inside.
1: Juju Brents is the one who made the hit initially on the sideline. First and 10 from the Dolphins. 28-yard line. Bengals lead 14-7. 9 minutes left, second quarter. Back to throw. some pressure coming. Burrow rolling to his right, gets it off. He's got all the tight end. He fumbles it, and I think Gay picked it up, and he's got it just in bounds. Willie Gay. Let's see if they're looking at the replay, Joe. He was right along the sideline.
8: Miami.
2: From our angle, I thought it was out of bounds, but official right on top of it. Again, a nice hustle play. Michael Taft sets it up, and then it gets cleaned up. That thing comes out for sure.
1: I don't know, Joe. It's right foot was sliding. And
2: well, they're going to. Oh, yeah.
1: It looks like he's
2: got
1: in.
2: Ball.
1: Yeah. He's got his knee down. This is.
2: Yeah, his foot comes up.
1: Did the knee come down or did the foot come down? That's the question. Because the knee equals 2 feet. It doesn't matter. It's in bounds. But he's out. Well, Joe, I don't know if you can change that. I'm looking at a replay here.
8: The previous play is under review.
2: Yeah, definitely going to review it.
1: I think they're going to make it go back.
2: Jimmy, we've had the worst luck for through the first four games on everything that is inches away has gone against us. Maybe we can get a break here.
1: Willie Gay hustling downfield. Taft makes the tackle. The ball bounces out of all's hands. Joe, that is so close. Unless you,
2: oh, boy.
1: So the question is it indisputable?
2: Don't tell me this is another.
1: There's another toenail job.
2: I'm tired of the toes.
1: Last week it was Chris Bell.
2: See?
1: And that was a.
2: We need a little break here.
1: That was a 68-yard touchdown last week.
2: We've been good soldiers. Oh, my God.
1: I don't know, Joe. That's a tough one. That's right on the side. And again, it's got to be indisputable. So do you have enough evidence to overturn it or not? Not sure. See, Willie Gay is a smart one. He wears white shoes for a white sideline. That helps here, doesn't it?
2: Jeez. Tell you, it was a great effort. No question about that to come over and
1: hustle.
2: Hustle it. But we have not had a break this season on one of these plays.
1: He's out of bounds.
2: Yeah, that's out right there.
1: Yeah, there's one definitive shot that seems to show that his the front part of his shoe is out of bounds.
2: I see the offense of Cincinnati coming back out.
8: After review, the defender did not have control of the ball before his foot hit out of bounds. The ball will be placed back at the spot of the fumble. Second down.
2: Gosh darn. Well, that's our second toe special of the season. Last 2 weeks. We have a competition, Chris Bell and Willie Gay, to see
1: who has the bigger toes?
2: Jeez.
1: I mean, that was as close as last week.
8: Please reset the game clock to 8 minutes and 52 seconds, please. 8:52, second down. The clock will start on my ready.
1: Second down and 6 from the Miami 24-yard line. Bengals lead it 14-7.
2: Oh, man. What a big takeaway that would have been for this team.
1: Oh, it would have been.
2: After Malik turned the ball over in the pass batted away. Oh.
1: You don't get much closer than
2: no.
1: that.
2: Yeah, they got somebody down Cincinnati bench.
1: Second down and 6. 14-7 Bengals on top of the Dolphins. Bengals driving following a Malik Willis thrown interception to Jordan Battle, the safety. And there is indeed someone down on the Bengals sideline. It's hard to tell whether it's a player, a coach, a personnel from the team.
2: Right.
1: Everyone is surrounding him.
2: Yeah, and it's another hot day Man, is this August or September? What the heck, man? I feel like October.
1: October the 11th, Joe. Jordan Brooks out earlier, foot injury questionable, as Kim Bocamper reported. Brooks, 35 tackles on the year. Jacob Rodriguez, the rookie, with 46 tackles to lead the Dolphins, second in the NFL, by the way. Dolphins and Bengals both off next week with the bye. That's week six. It's kind of an early bye.
2: Jeff. Yeah. You're right. Well, listen, we get Caleb Douglas back, it really helped this passing game. Hey, it has not looked good so far.
1: Dolphins have one pass reception. Yards on that one, and we're almost midway through the second quarter.
2: Finally, getting the card off the field, off the sideline, and we're ready to go.
1: Second down and six from the Dolphin 24-yard line. For the Bengals offense. Yeah, Uche looked like he jumped it. They blew it dead. He was running unabated to Burroughs.
14: Unabated to the quarterback. Defense number nine. 5-yard penalty. Still second down.
1: Uche had a sack last week.
2: Just pumped the gun.
1: Kim Moore is a free agent from Philadelphia. Seventh year out of Michigan.
2: He had some good years with the Patriots. Really did early on. Coming back home, Columbus High School in Miami.
1: Second down and one. The 19-yard line. And the ball up the middle. They've got a first down easily.
2: Yeah.
1: It's Pirine.
2: Can't give up those 5 yards. 3-5.
1: Ball on the 14-yard line of Miami. 7:54 left to play in this half. 14-7 Bengals on top of the Dolphins. Joe Burrow out of the shotgun. Back to throw, looking over the middle, ball tipped. And did he make that catch off the turf? It's a Chase. Jamar Chase.
2: Got his hand underneath the ball behind him.
1: Scooped it from the ground.
2: Boy, Joe Burrow not forcing the ball, Jimmy. He's just taking stuff underneath.
1: Ball was not tipped. It looked like it was. They did throw it behind Jamar Chase. He had a nice catch for a short reception at the 10-yard line. Second down and six. Burrow back to throw. Flips it out. He's running back on it. He dropped the football. Dolphins got it. Brown dropped it.
2: Oh,
1: Dolphins
2: no.
1: Up, running with it. And it's Chop Robinson who drops it. It's being fought over. Let's see if the Dolphins got it back. Uche's at the bottom of that pile. He might have gotten it, Joe.
2: What a wild play. Got up, took off running.
1: Chop got it, picked it up, ran down the field. He fumbled. Now the Dolphins got it back. And Uche comes off the bottom of the pile with the football.
2: Well, what a nice defensive play.
14: Rolling on the field is a fumble by the offense, recovered by the defense. First down, Miami.
1: So Brown fumbles. It's punched out by Johnson.
2: What a great play by Chris Johnson with the left.
1: Picked up by Chop Robinson. He's on the ground. Gets up, runs with it. And that's punched out
2: by
1: Chase.
2: Chop's got to get both hands on that thing and run like Larry Zonka with both arms around the ball, but they're able to get it. Uche, heads-up play.
1: Fighting for it at the bottom of the pile.
2: But I tell you what, Chris Johnson put a left on it and hit that ball square and punched it out. What a play.
1: And Jamar Chase countered with a punch of his own. What a play. 6:45 left until halftime. 14-7 Bengals. That's a big play for the Dolphins. They throw the interception.
2: That's right.
1: Now they got it back.
2: And, Jimmy, one play goes against you on the sideline, and you come back and get another one.
1: Ball to 23 of Miami. Willis, shotgun. Gives it to Wright, throwing through his right. And he doesn't get back to the line of scrimmage. Nice job by the Bengals. Taken down by Demetrius Knight.
2: I know you want to run it, but, Jimmy, you can't give up on this pass thing.
1: No.
2: I know it looks shaky right now, but you just, hey.
1: Got to keep going.
2: Well, he's got to get some confidence, draw up some plays, slow it, get some plays in there that he feels comfortable.
1: Joe, I don't think Dulcich has touched the football yet,
2: no.
1: Has he? Second down and 11. Wright remains the running back. Now Herman joins him in the backfield, I formation. They pitch it to Wright, cuts back inside, breaks a tackle. He shoots out to the 30-yard line. He'll be 3 yards shy. That's a gain of about 7 yards.
2: Good looking play.
1: Let's send it down to Kim Bocamper. Bo?
0: All right, guys, a little injury report. Jonas Avayanaya went in the tent and got taped up, and he's questionable with an ankle injury. I can't see who's in there in his place right now.
1: All right, thanks, Bo. It looks like it's – is that Kingston?
2: I'm just looking. I think it is Kingston. I think you're right.
1: Derek Kingston plays both guard spots. DJ Campbell inactive today. Luke Washington motion across the formation. Back to throw. Willis. Pressure rolls right, and it's picked off. Another interception. The Dolphins can't catch a break with their passing game.
2: Nope.
1: Now they're fighting and pushing and shoving. We got a flag thrown. I think Hill was the interceptor, was he not?
2: I think you're right. But boy, that second and picked off there.
1: Dax Hill? Dax Hill, they threw a flag on him.
14: Rolling on the field is an interception by the defense.
2: Just
14: after
2: waited.
14: The play, personal foul, unnecessary roughness. Defense number 23 pulling a player off of the pile.
1: Jordan Battle with his second interception of the game, Joe.
14: First down, Cincinnati.
1: It's a big day for St. Thomas Aquinas.
2: Boy, that's his.
1: So Battle with his second interception of the day, and Dax Hill called for a unsportsmanlike conduct penalty. Malik Willis, his second pick of the day.
2: You know, he was open. Now he was trying to get the ball to Kevin Coleman on a crossing route, but he threw it too late. Guy covered on the outside, read it the whole way, cuts back inside, and it's Jordan Battle. Talk about coming home and having a hell of a game.
1: Well, I tell you this, too. The Bengals have twice as many interceptions as we do receptions.
2: Yeah, that's not good.
1: Got one catch today. And the Bengals have two interceptions. .22 passing yards for Malik Willis.
2: It was there. Gosh, Jimmy, the crossing route.
1: 5:15 left to play, second quarter, 14-7 Bengals, and they keep swapping turnovers. Dolphins first with an interception by Battle on a Malik Willis pass, and the fumble by Brown, and now the interception again by Battle.
2: Defense playing a lot of football. Been out there for a lot of snaps in the first half.
1: Ball at the, after all of that, ball at the Bengals 47-yard line.
2: Yeah.
1: All in motion across the formation. Burrow shotgun. P. Ryan, the running back. Back to throw Burrow. Deep down the right side, and it is thrown out of bounds. He wanted T. Higgins. Juju Brents had good coverage on it.
2: He ran past it. He had great coverage. And he had him pinned towards the sideline.
1: And Juju wanted a defensive pass interference against T. Higgins for pushing him. do not get the flag.
2: That's one nice thing. Juju Brent, 6'3", himself. Nice big cornerback.
1: Second down and 10. The Bengals' 47-yard line. 5:10 left to play until halftime. 14-7 Bengals. They hand it to Brown. Brown hit by Rodriguez and dropped at midfield. Third down and 8.
2: And getting rid of the ball real quickly. Yeah, I've had some success, though. Pressure. Getting him thrown a little bit earlier.
1: Yeah, you got to get him to move his feet and get some pressure on him. Joe Burrow, his seventh year out of LSU. 4:30 left to play, 3rd and 7. From midfield, the Bengals have the football following the turnover. Burrow, back to throw, getting pressure, gets it off now. It's caught on the side, and it's a first down by Tanner Hudson. He dove across the line to gain and picked it up. His second catch
2: effort
1: of the day.
2: And great second effort. He just dumped it off. Oh.
1: Willie Gay just couldn't wrap him up.
2: Well, he was way short, too. That's just great effort to lunge out there and get that first down.
1: From the 43 of Miami, P-Ryan, the running back, Burrow under center. Play action, getting pressure, gets it off, and wide open is all. And Woodard knocks him out of bounds, but it's another first down.
2: Good looking play.
1: Jackson Woodard coming in and knocking him out of bounds. He's giving Willie Gay a little bit of a rest. Jordan Brooks still on the sideline, questionable with a foot injury.
2: Got the ball out in the flats and using all their tight ends here today. Been a lot of different tight ends.
1: They've used all four. First and 10. Give it to Brown. He's got a big hole. Rodriguez with a tackle, but that's close to a first down at the 16-yard line. He got the first down, first and 10. They put him out at the 18. That's where his knee hit. 2:45 left. Dolphins have 3 timeouts left. The Bengals have 2. Bengals lead 14-7 here late second quarter.
2: Hey, Cincinnati getting all these second chances, just draining the clock here in this first half.
1: And draining the Dolphin defense. I mean, they've been out there a lot today. The 18-yard line, first and 10 Bengals. They hand it to Pirine. He picks up 5 off the left side.
2: As you run down to 2 minutes, Jimmy.
1: It will take it to the 2-minute warning with the score. The Bengals 14, the Miami Dolphins 7. 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

0: 14-7, the Bengals lead the Dolphins. With 2 minutes left in the first half, Bengals have the football deep in Dolphin territory at the Miami 13-yard line, 2nd and 5. In regards to what happens here, the Dolphins have got to find a passing game. They've only got 80 yards total on the ground, offensively.
1: Jimmy, we can't talk about more interceptions than completions.
0: No.
1: That's never good, especially when we're about at halftime.
0: 2 interceptions by the Bengals, 1 reception by the Dolphin receivers. P. Ryan, the running back, 2nd and 5, the 13 of Miami. P. Ryan with the handoff, and he is stopped after a gain of 2. Greg Rodriguez again off the bottom of the pile. That's his 9th tackle today. He had 18 last week in the Minnesota.
1: Oh, man. Another 3rd and manageable, Jimmy. 3rd and 3.
0: Bengals have 2 timeouts left. The Dolphins have 3. 1:30 left to play until halftime. Bengals at the Dolphin 11-yard line. 3rd down and 3. Keep playing this football game right here, Joe. Empty backfield for Burrow. Just gets it off in the slot. Ball is caught by Chase. He's knocked out at the 1 by Brents. Brents, it was a helmet-to-helmet contact. He's down for a second.
2: Timeout for defensive injury.
1: Well, they're going to check Brents. He was down on the ground for a second, so yeah, they're going to check him to make sure, but boy, he popped him.
2: By rule, Miami has charged a timeout. They have 2 timeouts remaining.
1: By the way, Ja'Marr Chase coming off a concussion of his own last week.
0: And right.
1: He got popped pretty good, but again, open out in the flats.
2: Number 69 is eligible. Number 69 is eligible.
0: Jacob Bear, the 6th lineman who is eligible on this play. 1 minute left to play. 1st and goal at the Dolphin 2-yard line. Bengals lead it 14-7. Dolphins and Bengals each have 2 timeouts remaining. Burrow shotgun back to throw. Looking to his right. Throws it, and it is caught in the corner. And it's a touchdown by Tanner Hudson, Joe.
1: Boy,
0: that's his 3rd catch of the day. He only had 4 coming in.
1: Nice throw to the outside, but good, nice catch, too. Puts it outside. They're going one-on-one. Looks like Willie Gay's on coverage there. Matchup they're going to go after.
0: Yeah, you don't want to.
1: Look at that throw, though. Perfect out to the outside.
0: Where only his man
1: his guy can get it. That's a hell of a catch, though.
0: The Bengals extend their lead. McPherson on for the extra point. And Burrow now with 3 touchdown passes in his first half. Kick is up and good. 21-7. Bengals on top of the Dolphins. With 9 play drive, 53 yards, 4:20 time elapsed. A 2-yard touchdown pass to Tanner Hudson from Burrow.
1: Game is about matchups and looking who's covering one-on-one in different spots.
0: Well, you don't want your middle linebacker covering a tight end, man-to-man.
1: And they've got some matchups they like, but Jimmy, they spent a lot of money on that Higgins and Chase combination on the outside. And they come up a lot of big plays for this team.
0: The Dolphins will have the 55 seconds in which to play with 2 timeouts remaining, trailing by 2 touchdowns, and they start the second half with the football. Coleman, the return man. McPherson will tee it up. Ball hits at the one and back through the end zone and out. Touchback.
1: Oh, boy. Can't Willis, turn it over, Jimmy. Can't
0: Willis
1: turn it
0: is
1: over.
0: One for seven for 22 yards and two interceptions in the first half so far. Chris Bell, Malik Washington, Kevin Coleman, and Ryan Miller are the wide receivers for this day. Willis back to throw, looking right, fires, and has a completion. And that is caught by my Washington, his first reception of the day out to the 23.
1: His timing route, dropped it, saw it across, got it to him.
0: 40 seconds left. Dolphins have two timeouts left. Back to throw, Willis. Pressure gets it off and it's caught in a tight window. Again, Washington at the 41-yard line. In front of Brian Cook.
2: Miami.
0: Dolphins down to their last time out of the half. One left.
1: They loosen up the coverage a little bit. It's a good chance to get some confidence and complete some passes before you go into the second half of this thing. Just really struggled these first four games offensively, now four and a half games to get points.
0: Well, let's see, the Dolphins, when it comes to points, they came in averaging 11 and a half points per game.
1: That's a tough one.
0: 32nd in the NFL. Coleman in motion, second down and two, 41. Malik back to throw, flips it out, caught by Coleman on the far sideline, a gain of two.
1: Yeah, enough to get the first down and out of bounds.
0: Coleman's third reception of the season and of his career. He's a rookie out of Missouri. He's actually also played at Jackson State, Louisville, and Mississippi State. Fifth round pick. First and 10. 28 seconds remaining. Dolphins with the one timeout left, trailing by two scores. Trips to the left for Malik Willis. Ball hits him in the leg, and he's got to just fall on top of it. Dolphins have to take their last timeout, I think.
1: Wow.
0: Right? Got to take it.
2: Timeout, Miami. Their third. It's a 30-second timeout.
0: So they've got no timeouts remaining. They are 65 yards away from a touchdown.
1: Hit him on the knee to the left side and couldn't hold on to it. Fall down on it. A little frustration here. But somehow, Jimmy, you can kick a field goal here before the half.
0: And then you get the ball back to start the third quarter. But you got to have an offense, Joe. Right now, they do not have one.
1: You have to regroup at the half here.
0: Second and 14. Willis stepping up in the pocket, throws it deep downfield, and it is incomplete. He wanted Coleman. Brian Cook, the safety, was the closest to it.
1: Just nothing there. High inside and outside coming over late.
0: Third down and 14. 17 seconds left. Willis shotgun. Getting pressure, gets away from one man. He's going to run with it and then step out of bounds at the 45 of the Bengals. 9 seconds remain. Let's send it down to Kimbo Gamber. Bo?
3: All right, guys, Juju Brents was in the tent for quite a while, came out without his helmet. They walked him right into the locker room, so I'm imagining that is going to continue to halftime. We'll find out when he comes out.
0: All right, thanks, Bo. So it's fourth down and one.
1: He got out just 1 yard short of the first down, Jimmy. Oh, and just a little too far for the field goal. Looked like what? But 63 or 64 yards.
0: and no timeouts remaining. That's the hard part. Willis back to throw, steps into the pocket, has a receiver open, but Dulcich is tackled inbounds. And that'll
1: anything.
0: Do it for the end of the half.
1: That's it. No timeouts.
0: For Dulcich's first reception, but that's it. Dolphins had an opportunity there, and it was squandered. 21-7, the Bengals lead the Dolphins at halftime. Now let's send it back to the Miami Dolphins Network Studios. Will Althoff is there. 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Will?
4: All right. Thank you, Jimmy. 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The Cincinnati Bengals leading your Miami Dolphins in this one. 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
4: 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Good afternoon. I'm Will Althoff inside the Miami Dolphins Radio Network Studios. The Bengals leading your Miami Dolphins right now at the half, 21-7. 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Dolphins special teams has issues, and it doesn't get off to a good start in this one. The Bengals receive the kickoff. They surrender an 81-yard touchdown return, that is, due the Dolphins. And that puts Cincinnati on the Miami 10 a few plays later. A familiar name to Dolphins fans finds the end zone.
0: Back to throw. Burrow looking over the middle, and it's caught. Touchdown, Bengals.
4: And that's former Dolphin tight end Mike Gesicki putting the Bengals on the board in that one. Extra point there makes it 7-0. Dolphins now on their first drive, starting from their own 40. They put together the kind of drive you want to see. 11 plays, 60 yards, and it ends with points.
0: With the Ollie right side, pushing for the goal line. I'm not sure he's in. The ball comes out.
1: Oh, got it.
0: They say he's in for the score.
4: Extra point there makes it a tie game at 7. That drive takes 6 minutes off the clock. Started this game very reminiscent of that Chiefs game a few weeks back. Bengals and Dolphins trade punts back and forth. Now Cincinnati with the ball starting on their own 42. It's a 13-play, 58-yard drive that finishes in the end zone.
0: Burrow shotgun again. Back to throw, looking, gets it off, caught! Perrine, touchdown!
4: Extra point there makes it 14-7 Bengals. Malik Willis throws a pick three plays into Miami's next drive. Bengals now with the ball in their own 49. They get down into the Dolphins' red zone, and the Dolphins come up with a huge play on defense.
0: Burrow back to throw. Flips it out. His running back. And he dropped the football. Dolphins got it. Brown dropped it. Running with it. And then it's Chop Robinson who drops it. It's being fought over. Let's see if the Dolphins got it back. Uche is at the bottom of that pile. He might have gotten it, Joe.
1: What a wild play. Got up, took off running.
0: Chop got it, picked it up, ran down the field. He fumbled. Now the Dolphins got it back. And Uche comes off the bottom of the pile with the football.
4: It was like a double fumble there. Unfortunately, Malik Willis throws a second interception of the game a few plays later. 14-7 the score, the Dolphins trailing. Cincinnati with the ball, about 5 minutes remaining in the half. They get down to the Miami 2-yard line, and then they find pay dirt.
0: Burrow shotgun, back to throw, looking to his right. Throws it, and it is caught in the corner, and it's a touchdown by Tanner Hudson, Joe. That's his third catch of the day. He only had four coming in.
4: And that extra point there makes it 21-7 Bengals over your Miami Dolphins. They had about a minute left in the half trying to get something going. The Dolphins could not, though. But they will get the ball back when the second half starts. 21-7 is the score here at the half at Hard Rock Stadium. I'm Will Althoff, and thanks for this halftime report. So far, we've got some stats coming up on the other side, plus the NFL scoreboard, some other games happening across the NFL. Week 5 of this season. 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

0: up over the Giants at the half, 12-3. I'm Will Althoff, and this has been the Halftime Report, brought to you by Loctite Impact, the official Dolphins Impact Windows and Doors partner and proud roofing partner. Coming back on the other side, the Dolphins are getting the ball for the second half here at Hard Rock Stadium. Jimmy Cefalo and Joe Rose have the call the rest of the game from inside the booth. I'm Will Althoff. Thanks for joining me. This is Miami Dolphins.
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12: 21-7, the Bengals on top of the Miami Dolphins here at halftime. Jimmy Cefalo, Joe Rose, Kim Bocamper on the Miami Dolphins radio network. Joe, you see the stats in front of you, and the one glaring thing is the lack of functionality by the Dolphins offense.
11: Well, Malik Willis, 5 of 12 with the 2 interceptions, and there for a while he had 2 interceptions, 1 completion before the last drive before the half where they ran out of time before they could get in scoring position.
12: Just 60 yards on those 5 completions. His quarterback rating is 18.1.
11: Yeah.
12: Wow, that's rough.
11: Meanwhile, Joe Burrow's 17 of 21, 111 yards, a lot of short passes, but very efficient. 3 touchdowns, a long of 14, quarterback rating of 128.
12: Wow. Dolphins have 71 rushing yards. Ollie Gordon, 7 carries for 33, leads the pack.
11: Yeah, actually had a good start to the game and kind of gone away from it a little bit.
12: Dolphins will start this second half on offense.
11: What Bobby Slowe can come up with to get receivers involved. Chris Bell's been very quiet. Trying to get him going.
12: Malik Washington and DJ Herman, the return men. McPherson will kick it. Pooch kick down to the 5. Washington takes it there. 25-30. Knocked down just shy of the 30-yard line. The Dolphins will start 1st and 10. So, Joe, what is it with Malik? It's so much of it has to do with the receivers. I get that. But he has missed some open people.
11: No, this, a lot of this today. So he's rolled out a few times. And I think he's been late getting the ball, especially on the second interception. He had Coleman open, but he was too late getting it to him, allowed the corner from the outside to come back and
12: flip it out to Washington in the backfield. He's tripped.

0: up and yeah. does not get back to the line of scrimmage by Barrett Carter.
1: Oh, they're all over that.
0: Little swing pass. Can go for anything. Second down and 10. He just about got back to the line of scrimmage. Ollie Gordon and DJ Herman, the I formation behind Willis on second and 10. Now, Malik changing the play at the line of scrimmage. Back to throw. Get pressure, and he's going down. Sack. They blew it dead. He's still on his feet running around, but they blew that thing dead.
1: Wow, that thing didn't get picked up on the outside.
0: So it'll be third down and a long mile to get the first down as the Dolphins begin this third quarter the same way they ended the first half with very little offense. Third and 20 coming up.
1: Just riding around Patrick Ball, left tackle. Better hurry. I can get it off.
0: Not going to get it off. He just did last second. Back to throw over the middle. It's caught by Dulcich. He'll be shy of the first down, though. A flag came in. That might have been for not getting the playoff in time.
1: Going to delay a game on that?
0: Might have been just a late flag because it looked like it was at zero.
2: Illegal shift.
0: Ah.
2: Offense, not all the players were set. That penalty is declined. Fourth down.
1: Oh, man. Not the way you want to start coming out at halftime.
0: No, it's not.
1: When you're regrouping and coming up with some plays you think will work.
0: Myers, the punt return man. He had a kickoff, a return to open this game with 81 yards. Pinion is the punter. Fourth down and 10 for Miami at their own 30-yard line. Nice punt by Pinion. Myers was all the way back to the 15-yard line, hit at the 16 and buried there. Dolphins do a pretty darn good job.
1: Great coverage.
0: Yeah, really good coverage downfield, and it was, once again, Jalen Simpson, who's had a good day on special teams, who makes the first hit. 21-7, Bengals on top of the Dolphins early third quarter. 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
1: 21-7, the Bengals on top of the Miami Dolphins following a 58-yard punt by Bradley Pinion. The Bengals start at their own 16-yard line and get the 17 with 13:03 left to play in this third quarter. Bengals at 2-2, Dolphins at 0-4. Joe Burrow back to throw over the middle, has the receiver, and the catch by Sample, his other tight end, taken down by Brooks, so he's back out there.
0: Well, Joe Burrow's got no problem throwing short passes for 5, 6, 7 yards.
1: Send down to Kim Bocamper, Bo.
2: All right, Juju Brents went into the locker room before halftime. He's not in the protocol, so they're calling it a stinger. He's questionable. Jonas Ioannidis is the same as it was right there. He's questionable. But Jordan Brooks, they said he was questionable, and I just saw him running the field. So.
1: Yeah,
0: both he and Juju Brents are back out there.
1: He just made a tackle. Second and five. Brown the handoff, and he is stopped short. Well, no, then he powered through that big pile and came out the other side of first down. He needed five. He got 6 yards. Brooks again on the tackle.
0: Yeah, that's a pleasant surprise to see Jordan Brooks back out there and Juju Brents.
1: Just under 12 minutes left to play, third quarter, 21-7. Bengals on top of the Dolphins here at Hard Rock Stadium. Burrow, 18 of 22 for 116 yards and 3 touchdowns. First and 10 for him. At his own 27-yard line. Back to throw, looking, flips it out to Pirine. Pirine puts his head down, runs into Taft. Taft looks like he's banged up.
0: He's
1: past the 30, out to the 32.
3: Got out for a defensive player injury.
0: There's a collision there.
1: We'll take a quick break while they take a look at Michael Taft, the rookie from Texas. 21-7 Bengals, you're listening to the Miami Dolphins Radio Network.
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1: Michael Taft is the injured Dolphin. He's on the sideline and walking around, joking with some of the guys. He looks like he's all right. We'll find out as we go forward. Second down and six for the Bengals. They lead the Dolphins 21-7. 11 minutes left in this third quarter. On their own 31-yard line. Burrow changes the play at the line. P. Ryan, the running back. Play action. Burrow back to throw. Getting pressure. Gets it off, and it's incomplete. He wanted Gesicki, and Brooks had good coverage with him at midfield.
4: Yeah, he wanted that matchup. That's the one he's looking for.
1: Is it not a Kimbo Campbell?
2: All right, guys, Michael Taft, he's not in the game. It's a chest. He's moving around, so I wouldn't be surprised if we see him back on the field when he gets an opportunity. All these guys, look, you know, I know it's not going their way, but these guys just want to stay on the field as much as they can.
1: But, all right, thanks.
4: Bo, it is refreshing to see guys coming back out after they've been injured and playing.
1: Third and six. The 32 of Cincinnati. Burrow back to throw. Pressure and throws it deep down the field. Wide open but incomplete. Chase, Jamar Chase, looked like he had a step on the secondary.
4: A little bit of pressure there. But, boy, Joe's been throwing all this short stuff.
1: Chop, you know, Robinson looked like he was grabbed right at the end when he was about to pounce on Joe Burrow.
4: Yeah, he did have, by the way, Chase did have a step or two on the defense.
1: Trader and Anderson were trailing him.
4: Good stop.
1: Washington, the return man. Rico with the punt. Washington will take it to the 4-yard line. Don't know why. It was at the corner. They hit the 15 to 20. Good idea. And out to the 32-yard line goes Malik Washington. Joe, that's a punt you never want to return inside the five. 21-7, Bengals on top of the Dolphins early third quarter. 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
12: It's Fred Kobe with your Kobe Cooling Tip of the Day. 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
14: Peak season. A wave in the Atlantic. A disturbance in the Caribbean. A storm in the Gulf. Not every system threatens Southwest Florida, but every system gets watched by Wink meteorologists who live here, who've ridden out the same storms you have. Every advisory, every shift in the track, every hour it matters. When the tropics turn, turn to Wink. Wink News, the Weather Authority.
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1: That game 2 weeks from today at the Meadowlands. Dolphins have the bye next week. So do the Bengals. First 10 Dolphins from their own 30-yard line, trailing by two scores. Ollie Gordon takes a pitch. Right side blockers out in front. Cuts back in. Picks up about 3.5 yards. Not a bad deal by Ollie Gordon with great guts. I mean, he runs with the band.
4: Yeah, he does. And I understand they want to try to get a running game going here. Help out the passing game. But, Jimmy, you're down 14. You're going to have to throw it.
1: But Joe, if you can get a score on the board here, you're right back in this football game.
4: That's right.
1: As poorly as you've played, you're right back in. Ollie Gordon remains the running back. Second down and 8. Willis going to run with it. 35-40. He's got the first down. Slides down to 44. More of that, Joe. You're right.
4: I just, again, you know, and he's smart. I don't want him taking a big hit and trying to get 17, 18 yards, but saw where the first down is. He does a nice second base slide on it, on his butt, and gets a first down. No hit.
1: First and 10, Dolphins. 9:30 left to play, third quarter. 21-7 Bengals. The Dolphins have just 144 total yards in this football game. They run the reverse to Bell. Bell with a blocker out in front, cuts back in. Breaks a tackle down the sideline and pushed out by Knight after a first down and a lot more.
4: Boy, nice looking play. Chris Bell goes down the sideline. Stays in bounds somehow. Good blocking out in front of him. Looks like Kaz Merrick once again got a nice block out in front of this thing. Kicks him out. Goes right underneath him. But tell you what, Kaz Merrick's a blocking son of a gun, boy.
1: He is. 26 yards on the run by Bell. To the Bengals' 31-yard line. Late handoff to Gordon up the middle. Good run, and he picks up 7 or 8.
4: There you go.
1: An offensive line of the Dolphins doing a good job right now.
4: Jimmy, they've been playing together now all season, basically, till today. We got Savai and I a little banged up there, but you've had starting five playing together. I think it makes a big difference.
1: That's been rare for a Dolphin football team in the last few years.
4: I remember not too long ago, you and I were talking about the 8th and 9th guy. We're playing the Texans, and you got guys that we just signed had to play.
1: Second down and 3 at the Bengals' 24-yard line. Willis gives it to Gordon up the middle. First down and more. Breaks a tackle. And inside the 15 to the 13-yard line goes Ollie Gordon.
4: Boy, he's played with great passion. He doesn't mind talking a little bit. And speaking of that, Jimmy, here we go. It's the Florida Department of Transportation red zone time. The Florida Department of Transportation is reminding you to not drive high.
1: Battle came over and made the tackle. Or Gordon might be in the end zone right now.
4: I'm getting a red zone high if we can score.
1: There you go. Oh, he's got more personality, doesn't he?
4: Yeah, he does, man.
1: First and 10 from the 14-yard line. That's where they put it down. Play action, rolling to his right. Willis, end zone, and it's broken up at the last second. Lucky.
4: That was almost pick number 3. You can't throw it back. You just can't.
1: DJ Turner broke it up.
4: If you do, you got to throw a fastball.
1: Brian Cook was there as well.
4: Oh.
1: Oh boy.
4: How lucky.
1: Tolbert was the intended receiver.
4: Get a second life here.
1: Man. Second down and 10 from the yard line. Ollie the handoff up the middle, breaks the tackle, 5! To the end zone, did he get in?
4: They're calling it a touchdown.
1: He fumbled, Washington picked it up though, but I think they'll give it to Ollie Gordon.
4: Jimmy, I wonder if that knee was down before he got there. But we're going to take it for right now. Yeah, a lot of guys on defense are saying that knee was down first.
1: It was.
4: Yep, it was.
3: Moving on the field is that the runner's knee was down at the 1-yard line.
4: Yep.
3: It will be first and goal, Miami.
1: Brian Cook with the tackle. Ollie Gordon had one touchdown run earlier from 1 yard out.
3: The ball will be placed at the half-yard line. First down, Miami.
1: Now the Dolphins have a first and goal from inside the 1.
0: I know what I'm doing, Jimmy, on this hot day here in the second half.
1: Ollie Gordon is going to just give him the football over and over again.
0: Go 225 pounds right now.
3: Number 77 is reporting as eligible. Number 77 is eligible.
1: Caden Wallace comes in as the sixth offensive lineman. They got Caden in a trade with the Patriots. He was a third-round pick in 24 by New England. I formation. DJ Herman, the fullback. Dulcich in motion. Gordon, the I-back, takes the handoff, breaks left, has to get around the corner, can't get there, and lost three.
0: Jimmy, they shifted inside tight at the last second. I don't think Malik had time to get out of it. Anything to the outside. They absolutely sold out inside.
1: Demetrius Knight, the tackle.
0: Boy, they got some push, too. All those big bodies are in there right now. That's a big loss.
1: Jared Kingston was out there as well, Joe. The backup guard, second-year player out of USC. Second down and goal from the four. Play action. Back to throw. Willis in trouble. Throw it away. No, he's sacked back at the 11-yard line by Knight.
0: Got to throw it away.
1: Check it. It was by Barrett Carter.
0: Oh, you got to throw it away, Malik. You can't take that
1: He's
0: play.
1: Out of the pocket. Easy toss, and don't give up the 5 yards. Oh, boy.
0: Yeah, just throw it right over there. Got a receiver in the corner, just throw it right over his head.
1: They put it just inside the 11-yard line. Third and goal from there. Dolphins trail by 2 touchdowns. Willis back to throw. Looking, pressure, rolls to his right. Dodges one defender. He's going to run with now. He saw Armstead and it's incomplete. He wanted Dulcich, but nothing doing. It was DJ Ivy, the former Kane, who had coverage.
0: A lot of frustration from the fans, and I understand.
1: Joe, they
0: outside
1: had
0: outside the pocket.
1: They had first and goal at the half yard line.
0: Trying to
1: here
0: side
1: they are.
0: Dulcich
1: fourth
0: traffic.
1: Down. Boy. Joe, did he have a chance to run that in? Did he have a little bit?
0: I don't know. I'd love to
1: find out.
0: We know he can buy time back there, but man.
1: The Patterson on the...
0: Love to see some bootlegs and get him outside a few times, especially when they overloaded the inside.
1: 29-yard field goal attempt by Patterson. Kick is up, and it is good. Dolphins are on the board, 21-10. Cincinnati on top, 5:13 left to play, third quarter. 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
1: That run by that drive by the Dolphins, 11 plays, 59 yards, 5:24 time elapsed. Just looking at some replays, the Dolphins had the ball first and goal inside the 1 yard line.
0: Oh.
1: They lost 3 yards on the first snap, the run by Ollie Gordon. They lost another 8 yards in a sack, and then an incomplete pass. The ball bounces around, and Meyer picks it up and goes out to the 24-yard line.
0: Oh, the coverage got a lot better since that first one.
1: Shea Hayward, the tackle for the Dolphins special teams. So that's the frustration. A 29-yard field goal by Patterson puts the Dolphins down 11 now, 21-10. But when you're inside the one,
0: Jimmy, when you're struggling and you finally get down to the 1 yard line and you're struggling offensively, scoring a little over 11 points a game.
1: First and 10 for Burrow at his own 23 yard line. He's out of the shotgun, trips to the left, hands the ball to Brown, who scoots out a gain of 4 or 5 yards up the middle of the field.
0: Yeah, just looked like Cincinnati, Joe Burrow right now. Got no problem just trying to run this clock.
1: Joe, and we'll get to Bo when we can. It looked like that front four of the Bengals, this heat might be getting to them a little bit. I mean, the Dolphin offensive line was pushing them around with Ollie running behind it. Michael Taft back out there. Good to see him. He was injured earlier. Said it was a chest injury. Looks fine. Running around. Second down and 6. And the ball again to the running back, Brown. He's short of the first down by about 3 yards. It'll be 3rd and 3 coming up.
0: I think Joe Burrow believes anytime it's 3rd and 3 or 4. Jimmy, they've been so good on 3rd down. Just flip it to one of the tight ends. They've been using 3 or 4 different guys today.
1: They just brought Kosicki back in.
0: Trust them all. The passing game.
1: Sample, Kosicki, All, and Hudson all have receptions today. All tight ends for the Bengals. 3rd down and 2. Myers in motion across the formation, back to throw. Burrow fires as a receiver, and it's caught inbounds by Myers. Man, who was in motion. He's got a 1st down.
0: Joe Burrow just puts it right on the money. Just gets them both down.
1: Marshall had pretty good coverage too, Joe. There was no but. I mean, that's the thing about Burrow. Either his man is going to have a chance to catch it,
0: or no one's going to
1: have a chance.
0: He's been really accurate. And mostly short throws today. I mean, it's...
1: Coming into today, he was completing over 71% of his passes. The 35-yard line, 1st and 10 Bengals. And the hand it to Brown again. He bangs out for a gain of 4 off the right tackle. Chop Robinson, the tackle, along with Sealer. Bengals, I think, trying to run as much clock as they can for the reason that we talked about. The Bengals are melting a little bit in this heat.
0: It's we're about ready to chew up this last 2.5 minutes of this third quarter.
1: Back to throw Burrow over the middle. He's got his receiver, Jamar Chase, for a 1st down. A little skinny post, and he put it right on the money.
0: Man.
1: Pretty good coverage, but boy, it's hard to be the perfect throw.
0: Well, he's had a clean uniform today, and those throws, he's just so accurate. One of the best in the business.
1: By the way, Dante Myers, who made that reception just before and also had an 81-yard kickoff return earlier, won a Grey Cup championship with Saskatchewan.
0: Yeah, he got his career going in the CFL.
1: The 49-yard line, 1st and 10 Bengals, 49 of Miami. leading 21-10, 1:30 left to play, third quarter. They go to Brown. He jumps to the left, picks up 3 or 4 yards. Do you ever think about playing in Canada, Joe?
0: No, that's too much running. You know, Jimmy, they get the early jump start. It's a wild game.
1: Well, I had a different reason. I was drafted by the Dolphins and by the Edmonton Eskimos.
0: Oh, you weren't ready to be an Eskimo?
1: Well, Hugh Campbell was their head coach. He called me, and I said, Coach, I don't know Canada well. Where's Edmonton? He said, it's a bit north. Yeah, well, let me get a map out, Coach. Second down and 7. Burrow, shotgun, play action, back to throw. Deep down the middle of the field, and it's caught! Touchdown, Jamar Chase over Jason Marshall.
0: He swiped at the ball. He thought he got it. What a catch. Wow. He must have missed on this swipe because Marshall's in great shape.
1: He's got great coverage on him. Might have jumped a little too early.
0: It went right through and somehow dropped through his arm there.
1: And Jamar caught it off his chest and spun to the ground with it.
0: Yeah. Wow.
1: What a throw by Burrow, too. 45-yard touchdown, Burrow to Chase. McPherson off to the extra point. 28-10. Bengals on top of the Dolphins with 39 seconds left in the third. A 7-play drive. 77 yards, 4:34 time elapsed, and a 45-yard touchdown pass, Burrow to Chase.
0: Joe Burrow had 7 touchdowns coming into this game. Make that 11 now with 4 today. 4 touchdown passes.
1: Marshall ran stride for stride
0: with
1: Chase.
0: He did everything but just misjudged and didn't bat it away enough. He had great coverage. Right where he needs to be, goes up.
1: The ball went through, I think, everybody's hands, and this hit the shoulder pad of Jamar Chase. He was able to corral it, spin around, and hit the ground with it in his belly. Wow. See the Bengals get under the shade on their bench.
0: I didn't even know Jamar Chase is going to play today, let alone scoring touchdowns.
1: Malik Washington, a return man, along with DJ Herman. 28-10, Bengals on top. 39 seconds left, third quarter here at Hard Rock Stadium in South Florida. McPherson swipes at Washington at the 9-yard line. Looking for a gap, nothing there. Now he cuts. And cuts again and slides up to the 37-yard line. Not a bad return by Malik Washington.
0: I tell you, Malik Washington has had a good season, Jimmy. He really has. Things that he does as a return guy. And really, numbers-wise, your number one receiver that you have right now.
2: During the return, holding number 45. 10-yard penalty. First down.
1: Hayward called for it. They'll pull him back.
0: Wow.
1: Well, it was good field position.
0: In there starting to brag about special teams coverage and pull back into some bad field position after a nice return. Gotta be a little urgency. We'll see what they look like down a little more than that quarter left here. This ball, third quarter is about wiped out.
1: Ball at the 20-yard line of Miami. Ollie Gordon, the running back, takes the handoff up the middle, puts his shoulder into it, picks up 3. 23 seconds left in this quarter. That may be the last play of the quarter. Looks like the Dolphins will just let it run out.
0: Let it run out here.
1: 3-2-1, they'll blow it dead. There we go. The end of three quarters. It's the Bengals 28, the Miami Dolphins 10. 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
1: 28-10, the Bengals on top of the Dolphins as we begin this fourth quarter. The Dolphins have the football second down and 8 from their own 22-yard line. Malik Willis, Ollie Gordon in the backfield. Malik Washington in motion across the formation. They gave it to Ollie. He's hit right at the line of scrimmage and doesn't pick up any yardage. B.J. Hill, the tackle. We've got an injured Dolphin. No, it's Ollie. I think he might have been just tired. He's back up real quickly. He shakes his head. I think he's going off. He is.
0: Yeah, he's going to jog off, but
1: 14 carries for 66 yards and a touchdown so far. Ollie Gordon.
0: You're down 18 here, man. You got to throw it. You got to. I don't care what the first three quarters have done. You got to.
1: Third down and 7 coming up. Ball to 22 of Miami.
0: Oh.
1: We got movement.
0: Chris Bell.
1: He was in the slot on the right side and
0: yeah.
1: Moved.
0: Oh. Man, third and 7 has been hard enough. Third and 12. Jeez. I see the offense, Jimmy, lacking some confidence right now.
1: Malik, 7 of 16 for 70 yards and 2 interceptions. Facing third and long, third and 12 yards to go. Their own 17-yard line. Malik, pressure, gets out of there. He's going to run with the football. He's got a first down and more, 40, 45, midfield, and slides down at the Bengal 42-yard line.
0: Well, you say it over and over. I know the passing part's got to get a lot better, but, man, this is a gift a lot of quarterbacks just don't have in this league. I mean, just take off. We've talked about it. We'd like to see him do this more. And again, he outruns everybody, and then he's smart enough, knowing he's got guys chasing him, to just go down. Don't take the hit.
1: Don't cough up the football, that kind of thing. 39-yard run. Put it down to 36-yard line. I guess that's where, excuse me, 44-yard line. Hand off to right, and he's off right tackle, banged down near the 41-yard line. So a gain of 3. Second down and 7 coming up. Dolphins trail 28-10 with 13:20 left to play in this fourth quarter.
0: I'll tell you what, this defense of Cincinnati, they've been popping it pretty good, Jimmy. You're hearing a lot of big hits from up here.
1: Demetrius Knight has led the way. He's their leading tackler coming in, and that won't change after today. Wright remains the running back. Flips it inside to Dulcich. Dulcich, nice gain downfield.
0: Yeah, almost got that first.
1: Close to the first. He needed 8. He picked up 7. So it'll be third down and a yard to go. .12:30 left in the ball game. 28-10 Bengals on top of the Dolphins. Here at Hard Rock Stadium in a warm, hot, humid day for football. Hand it back to Wright. He dances his way to a first down at the 31-yard line.
0: Yeah, good heads-up running. He wasn't in a hurry to find the hole there. The first down. Just got to be a little urgency here, Jimmy. Playing like trying to catch up, not to score a touchdown, but some more opportunities.
1: Dolphins with 244 total yards right now. They've rushed for 185. Galen Wright, the running back. Play action. Malik, pressure, gets it off. And it's Kaczmarek who spins down to the 26-yard line. Oren Burks the tackle. Kikmarik, a third-round pick out of Ohio State. And what he's known for is an elite blocker, and he certainly is that.
0: Every game we see it, he run outside behind him.
1: Second down and five. Dulcich in motion. Jalen Wright remains the running back. They give it to Wright, and three defenders are right there in front of him, led by Barrett Carter.
0: Throw it. Throw it.
1: Third down coming up. Third and six. The 26-yard line. Yeah. This is four down territory anyway.
0: Yeah, but, man.
1: There was nothing there.
0: Big Dexter Lawrence just queued that play up.
1: Ollie Gordon back in the football game. Trips to the right on third and six. Back to throw. Willis looking. Fires. Got a wide open receiver. It's Washington. He's got a first down at the 19-yard line. An out route.
0: There you go. There's a nice throw. Hey, Jimmy, you know what that means. Here we go again. It's the Florida Department of Transportation red zone time. The Florida Department of Transportation is reminding you to not drive high.
1: First and 10 Dolphins from the Bengals' 19-yard line. Dolphins trail 28-10 with 9:50 left in this football game. Willis back to throw. Looking plenty of time. Dancing around back there. Now he gets rid of it. Throws it inside to Washington. It breaks one tackle and spins for about 9 yards, just shy of the 10-yard line going in.
0: He started to let that one rip down the middle and
1: thought better of it.
0: Yeah, wasn't real sure about that thing being open. Some of those throws, Jimmy, got to be made right out of the break, and it looked like he was ready and knew he had Malik Washington as an outlet receiver, and he breaks the tackle.
1: Second and two from the 11-yard line of the Bengals. Miller in motion. He gets the football to Ollie Gordon. Breaks to his left and gets down to the 5-yard line. A first down. So first and goal from the five. Dolphins have had trouble in here, though. They had first and goal from inside the one last quarter and couldn't get it in. Had to settle for a field goal. This drive so far, 11 plays, 74 yards, 6:47. Time off the clock. Willis under center, I formation, Herman and Gordon. Gordon a handoff up the middle. He's hit it to three and dropped there.
0: You about ready for a bootleg, one of these?
1: Yes, Barrett Carter the tackle again.
0: The naked bootleg to get out with maybe a receiver floating out.
1: Yeah.
0: Same side.
1: All these 16 carries for 74 yards. And a touchdown. Last week, he had 100 even against the Vikings. Kekmarik in motion. He sets up. Gordon slips down at the three. Original line of scrimmage.
0: Oh, my God. Boy, it is pulling teeth down here.
1: Carter was not blocked by anyone, the outside linebacker for Cincinnati. Third down and goal from the three. They send a safety. Willis gets rid of it. Throw it and it's touchdown. Nice throw and catch. This is Coleman's first touchdown as a Miami Dolphin.
0: That time it was on time. Saw it in the back and didn't wait, didn't hesitate. Before another defender can get there. The nice throw, nice catch. Nice red zone play, but again, Willis's speed gets outside that pocket.
1: Well, the Bengals
0: right on the money.
1: Sent battle. He was, nobody touched him either. He had an open shot. Willis's athletic ability got rid of him. Rolled to his right, and Coleman along the back line of the end zone makes the catch. Dolphins are going for two. This is the first two-point attempt of the season for the Dolphins. Back to throw Willis, looking. Dancing to his right. Got to throw it, and it's incomplete. I don't think that Dulcich took it off the ground. Did he call it a touchdown or good? Dulcich took that, if it's good, off the turf.
0: Boy,
1: he was on
0: that?
1: His back, reached under a defender. You got to see this one again.
2: Number zero of the defense. That penalty is declined. The conversion is good. Timeout.
1: Wow. Got to see this one again, Joe.
0: Yeah, the defender has no idea where he is. He's got his back to it. Oh, my gosh, what a catch.
1: He makes the catch. Cook was all over him. He was laying down just about. What a reception by Dulcich. 28-18. The Dolphins are back in it. Midway through this fourth quarter, you're listening to the Miami Dolphins Radio Network.
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1: 28-18. The Dolphins have 7 minutes and 13 seconds left to get back into this thing. They did a good job on that drive. It was 14 plays, 80 yards. Time of possession, 8:26. A 3-yard touchdown pass, Willis to Coleman. And then a 2-point conversion, a circus catch by Dulcich. Did it. Now the Bengals, they stepped out of bounds to. Meyer catch the football and steps out of bounds at the 3-yard line. This is a guy who had an 81-yard return earlier. This one, Patterson pins him in the corner, but Myers catches it and then can't keep his feet in, steps out of bounds in between the 3 and 4-yard line. So the Bengals will be backed up.
0: Hey, Jimmy, while we have the second Miami Dolphins, next road game is coming up in New York. Skyscanner helps you get there by searching all your favorite travel sites in one place so you can score epic deals on flights, stays, and cars. Skyscanner, the official travel partner of the Miami Dolphins.
1: New York, huh? Couple of weeks.
0: Couple of weeks. We'll be up there in New York.
1: So Burrow is out of the shotgun, standing a yard in his own end zone. T. Higgins in motion. Bengals lead by 10 with 7:12 left in this football game. They hand it to the running back. Is that Brown? Yeah, or no, P. Ryan. He's out to the 5-yard line. Nothing more than that. Time of possession is almost even, Joe. Bengals have 26-02, Dolphins 26-45. Each team has 275 total offensive yards.
0: Wow. How about the way this started? We'd be even in yards.
1: Bengals have five more offensive plays than the Dolphins. Burrow at his goal line, back to throw over the middle. He's got a receiver and short of the first down marker is Meyer, trying to make up for that mistake on the kick return.
0: Juju Brents got banged up again. Juju Brents had a pretty good day on coverage and been very active. Yeah.
1: He walks off the field under his own power. But he was shaken.
2: Number 69 is eligible. Number 69 is eligible.
1: Jacob Bayer, the eligible sixth offensive lineman.
0: They don't need much for this first down.
1: Third and a yard. 6:18 left. Dolphins have three timeouts remaining, so does Cincinnati. Dolphins trail at 28-18 here in the fourth quarter. From the Bengals' 13-yard line, Joe Burrow, shotgun, third and short. Hand it to the running back, P. Ryan. He's got the first down. Willie Gay hanging on to him, but dragged him down past the marker. 5:45 left to play.
0: Up the middle. Oh, Joe would love to run this clock out right now and in this game.
1: P. Ryan is a load, isn't he?
0: He is. 240 pounds.
1: .5:21 left. Clock ticking. Two on the play clock. Burrow just gets it off. Looking right, throws it left, and it's incomplete. Brown was the intended. Marshall, the closest defender.
0: Zach Sealer blew that thing up, man. He got in from his tackle position. Got in there.

0: Well, another third down.
1: Third down and four coming up.
0: Seems like Joe Burrow's third downs all day have been third and manageable, Jimmy, right? Third and threes,
1: yeah,
0: third and fours.
1: The Bengals average 74 yards per game rushing coming in. They've got 91 right now. Fourth and four, Burrow shotgun, trips to the right, Gesicki in motion. And they got him, and Chop right off the corner for a sack. Chop Robinson.
0: Well, I wonder if he was quick coming off the edge.
1: We got a flag out there. He looked like he was shot out of a cannon that time.
2: Offside, defense number 44.
0: Yep.
2: 5-yard penalty.
0: He jumped the gun.
2: First down.
1: By just an inch. I mean, he almost timed that thing perfectly, Joe. He was trying to time the snap. And he came real close to it. He just missed it.
0: Now you give up first down, and fresh down's coming.
1: And you got 4:24 left. Yeah, three timeouts remaining for both teams. Dolphins trailing by 10 here in the fourth quarter. Burrow goes shotgun again. P. Ryan, the running back. Give it to his running back, Perine. Breaks the tackle. He's got a first down out to the 40. Crater with the tackle.
0: Just more fresh downs. Clock running down to 4 minutes now. Love to see the Dolphins get the ball one more time here.
1: Dolphins trail by 10. Bengals have the football at their own 38-yard line. Dolphins will start using their timeouts if they get to a third down circumstance for the Bengals offense. Burrow hands it back to his running back, and Perine, short gain, 3-4-5. Dolphins led by Brooks, pick him up and put him down.
0: You know, the Dolphins, four opponents they played coming into this game, they lost one game. I forgot about that.
1: Right.
0: Raiders lost to the Kansas City Chiefs. That's it. Three teams undefeated. Dolphins have played them all. It's been part of it.
1: Second down and 7. We ride the handoff, caught in the backfield, dropped by Willie Gay right at the line of scrimmage. Third down. Dolphins take their first timeout. Well, they had to get to a third down circumstance.
2: Timeout, Miami.
1: This is third and 7 now.
2: It's a 30-second timeout.
1: 2:46 left on the clock.
2: To 2 minutes and 47 seconds, please.
1: Put a second back on it. 2:47. Third down and 7. Brown, the running back, goes to the slot on the right side.
0: Wow.
1: We got movement.
2: Encroachment, defense number 92. 5-yard penalty, still third down.
1: Zach Sealer called for it.
0: Jimmy, I heard that last one from here. That last hut got a little bit louder. And
1: You think Zach threw a hut out there?
0: No, but he heard old Joe. Joe sold that last one.
1: Remember that was that was the greasy rule.
0: Hut.
1: That was you couldn't bob your head at all. Greasy used to do that better than anybody.

0: third down and a long two for the Bengals offense at their own 45-yard line, up by 10 with 2:47 left. Burrow back to throw, gets it off, and it's incomplete. He wanted chase. Good coverage there inside by the Dolphins, and that was Jalen Simpson, who's played a pretty good football game, Joe, on special teams. And now as a quarterback.
1: Tough got a hit up the middle. Got a nice pop on.
2: 2 minutes and 45 seconds, please. 2:45.
1: On Joe Burrow as he was throwing the ball.
0: Good coverage.
1: That is good coverage.
0: Rico will kick it deep to Washington. Dolphins will have the opportunity. 2:45 on the clock. They have two timeouts remaining. End over end kick. Washington at the 8 called for a fair catch. So the score 28-18. The Bengals on top of the Dolphins. 2:39 left to play in this football game. 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
7: Looking for future leaders we can trust and believe in? Look no further than the high school student athletes right here in Florida. High school sports teach young people how to be effective leaders. It begins by making their grades and being on time for practice. It includes learning to listen, following directions, accepting responsibility, being a good role model. And it's about respect for officials, opponents, the rules, and each other. The result? It transcends sports. It gives us hope for the future. High school sports. There's so much more than just a game. 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
0: 28-18, the Bengals lead the Miami Dolphins with 2:39 left to play. Miami has the ball back at their own 9-yard line. Willis shotgun. Back to throw. Pressure gets it off deep down the field, and it's incomplete. He wanted Malik Washington at the 45-yard line of the Bengals. Isn't this about time you go to a hook and a lateral? Right?
1: I don't know if they've tried that one. But, yeah, you got a little something wild. You want to use it today? Likes him complete a couple passes.
0: 2:34 left, second and 10 from the 9 of Miami, trailing by 10. Malik back to throw. A little pressure. Drops the football. The Bengals have it at the 10-yard line.
1: Yep.
2: Rolling on the field is a fumble recovered by the defense. First down, Cincinnati.
1: He had that thing down low.
0: Jonathan Allen came. It picked up off the ground, fell on top of it. And Allen is the one, well, let's see who hit his arm.
1: Actually bumped off his own guy.
0: Yeah, he did.
1: Looked like Caden Proctor's back. Caden was just blocking, and
0: he ran into him, basically.
2: Please reset the game clock to 2 minutes and 28 seconds, please. 2:28. Thank you.
0: And Allen falls on top of it. The Bengals have it at the Dolphins' 10-yard line. That'll all but do it here.
1: Oh, boy.
0: You know, this bye week comes at a good time for the Dolphins. They've got some injuries, and they've got to clean up a lot of things offensively.
1: Yeah, there is.
0: I think you're right. For all of us is a good way to put it. Been a long 5 weeks. A handoff. The P. Ryan puts it right in the middle. And picks up two.
2: Timeout. Miami. They're second. It's a 30-second timeout. Just put 2 minutes and 24 seconds on the game clock, please. Thank you.
1: Three turnovers by Malik Willis will just... They're on him, too, Jimmy.
0: Two interceptions and a bad sack. And a fumble. Yeah.
1: Bad sack. We were down at the one-yard line. And
0: Dolphins had it first and goal inside the one in the third quarter when this game was still in doubt, and they made the mistake of, first running play to Ollie Gordon, lost three. Sack by Willis, lost six. He had a chance to throw it away. An incomplete pass. Ryan again up the middle, and Dolphin defense stiffens. He'll take it down probably.
2: Timeout. No? Miami.
0: Dolphin take the timeout.
2: Their third. It's a 30-second timeout.
0: The Dolphins out of timeouts. The two-minute warning will stop it.
1: Yeah.
0: That's it. You know, following this bye week that's coming up for Miami, they have the Jets in the Meadowlands and back here for two games, back-to-back. The Patriots and Lions, I believe, and then on to Indianapolis, if I remember correctly.
1: Well, nothing's going to be easy for this team. So, got to clean a lot of things up. You got to get a passing game going. Better on special teams, still not acceptable.
0: Third and goal from the Dolphins' 8-yard line following the fumble by Willis. Trying to get the Dolphins to jump.
2: Timeout. Cincinnati, the first. It's a 30-second timeout.
1: Oh, Jimmy, you look at the defense today, and you're looking at the numbers, people didn't watch this game. Oh, wow. Joe Burrow had four touchdown passes, but I think defense played that badly. They got put in some bad situations, starting with the first drive of the game.
0: First drive of the game, Dante Meyer, it took the open kickoff, 81 yards to the Miami Dolphin 10.
1: Well, that's how it started.
0: Yes.
1: And then the turnovers put you in bad field position.
0: A couple of interceptions by Willis. Burrow, end zone, throws it away. He just tossed it out of the back of the end zone.
1: Yeah. Joe's going, do I really want to take one more hit like that?
0: 2:13 left, fourth quarter, 28-18, Bengals on top of the Dolphins. And it's fourth and goal for the Bengals. They'll send the field goal unit on.
1: Yeah.
0: McPherson. He's been perfect this entire season.
1: What a year.
0: In fact, he's made his last 21 field goals in a row, Jim. It ties the franchise record. This could break it.
1: Run in that every week now with somebody who's hot kicker.
0: It does.
1: He's made 20-something in a row.
0: This will be a new Bengals franchise record for consecutive field goals. And there's a new leader. It's McPherson. It's good. 31-18 Bengals with 2:09 left.
1: boy. Cincinnati's going to be an interesting team. I mean, they got a lot of talent on this team. I don't think they felt they needed to do a lot of crazy things today. A lot of short passes by Joe Burrow, along with those four touchdown passes. But I like that team. They look pretty good.
0: I think so, too. They've got a good offensive line. Two
1: really good defensive tackles and a lot of...
0: And two all-pro wide receivers.
1: Cleveland, Baltimore, both 3-1. Pitt's 2-2. Some of them playing right now.
0: The Bengals will go to 3-2 on the season. Dolphins are going to fall to 0-5.
8: Come on.
0: Pearson slaps at it.
8: Come on.
0: Coleman takes it. 30, 35, near the 40-yard line. So not a bad return by Coleman.
1: Well, you get stopped the clock one more time here, Jimmy, before the two-minute warning. One more play.
0: The Dolphins have got to find out about some of these young players like Malik Willis. I mean, they've got to.
1: Yeah, he's in there too. You're not going to bench him.
0: No. And you're not going to make a final decision on his future with the team based on this game. Ollie Gordon up the middle, midfield, and into Bengal territory at the 45-yard line. That should take us to the two-minute warning.
2: This is the two-minute warning.
0: With the score of the Bengals 31. The Dolphins 18. 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
0: Two minutes left to play in this football game here at Hard Rock Stadium. The Bengals lead the Miami Dolphins 31-18. Been a tough go for Malik Willis and the Dolphin offense today.
1: You know, Jimmy, he's got a – I know people are going, oh, we bench him, and again, he's not the guy. Hey, man, he's the guy right now, and they want to see and see if he gets more comfortable. Give him every chance. He's got a ton of talent. decision making has got to get a lot better. Accuracy.
0: Willis back to throw. Pressure. Rolling to his right, being chased by Lawrence, and throws it underneath. As a receiver, it's Malik Washington. Makes a diving catch. Dolphins are out of timeout. The clock is ticking. Well, there it is. I don't know why it stopped.
1: No, but old Malik looks like he got a little banged up getting up.
0: Maybe that's why they did it.
1: A little slow there.
0: Willis throws it to Coleman, but it's a little too tall for him, and the ball knocked away by Ivy, who nearly came up with the interception.
1: Just everything, short, long, mid-range, has just been a struggle to complete passes from the pocket.
0: Third and four coming up. Dolphins are 6 of 12 on third down conversions today. They trail by 13 here in the fourth quarter with 1:30 on the clock. Malik back to throw. Good protection. Now he's got to run out of the pocket to his right. Dulcich makes the reception for a first down and gets out of bounds.
1: Yeah, just enough.
0: With 1:22 left.
1: Once again, Malik rolling out of the pocket.
0: The 35-yard line, first and 10 Miami. Willis looking, pressure, steps away from it. He's going to run with the football. Gets a first down at the 24-yard line. Dolphins don't have any timeouts left. 1:10 on the clock, it's ticking. And they spike it to stop it with 1:05 left. Trailing by 13 points against the Bengals here at Hard Rock Stadium. Dolphins will be in a bye next week. So will the Bengals, by the way. And the Dolphins have, in 2 weeks, a road trip to the Jets at the Meadowlands before coming home for a couple of back-to-back games against the Patriots and the Lions.
1: Love to see Caleb Douglas back, hopefully, Jimmy. First of the three third-round picks.
0: Which may have been
1: out for 3 weeks.
0: May have been the reason for him not playing today, because you have the bye coming up and want to get him 100% healthy for the rest of the season. To throw, looking, fires, middle of the field, and it's caught. What a great catch, and gets up and gets into the end zone for Coleman. They say he was down. I guess they said he was down by contact. 50 seconds left, clock is ticking. Coleman had one touchdown earlier. A quarterback sneak by Willis, and he gets into the end zone for a touchdown.
1: What was that? Cincinnati just going to give it to him?
0: Yeah.
1: Guess so.
0: Jamar Stewart dragged him down, but he was 2 yards into the end zone.
1: Hey, Jimmy, here we go. It's Florida Department of Transportation red zone time that we just saw. The Florida Department of Transportation is reminding you to not drive high. But you can get on a red zone high when you score.
0: Well, Coleman with a terrific catch. He was down by contact. Cook had him down. And they put it down. And then the Bengals basically let Willis just sneak into the end zone. Patterson off for the extra point. And he missed it. Hit it off the upright.
1: Wow. That kind of day.
0: And you know what, Joe? It's been a game of, well, you saw the play on the sideline where the Dolphins would have had a turnover, but the defender, his toe basically touched the out-of-bound marker. Was Willie
17: Miami
0: Gay.
17: Will be
0: this
17: kicking an onside attempt.
0: Hit the upright by just the slightest of margins. Not that it much matters. It's a 7-point ball game. Well, they could get this back. They're out of timeouts, though, and there's 45 seconds on the clock.
17: You know, just because I was on that onside kick team where you used to get drilled up front.
0: Oh, boy. Hated
17: that. I want everybody to go through that at least once.
0: It was never fun.
17: I mean, what do they call it? The good hands? The good hands then.
0: Yeah, well.
17: And become the coward. The cowardly ones. Because that's all I was thinking about is who was going to drill me.
0: Good hands, no teeth.
17: Yeah, right. Oh, and then throwing a bad hop somewhere in there.
0: The Patterson will attempt the onside kick. Bengals have four on that side.
2: Timeout. Cincinnati. Their second. It's a 30-second timeout.
17: I can't believe it's actually a 7-point game. Should have been a 6-point game, but after everything that's happened today.
0: Well, when people around the league look at this score, they'll think it's a lot closer than
17: it really felt. Yeah. Listen, you turn the ball over three times, and you give up a kickoff return basically for a touchdown.
0: An 81-yard return, yeah.
17: Yeah, you're asking for a big fat loss.
0: Now Patterson has it teed up. There's the kick. A bounce, and it goes out of bounds. Nobody touched it, and dribbled out of bounds. So the Bengals will take over and just take a knee, and we'll be done.
2: Free kick out of bounds, number 47. First down, Cincinnati.
17: That'll do it.
0: Dolphins fall to 0-5. The Bengals go to 3-2. And this bye week comes at a good time for Jeff Hafley and his team.
17: Yep.
0: They need to get healthy, and they need to regroup.
17: He's got to make sure Malik Willis stays positive, Jimmy. Builds on it. You're the quarterback. Don't look over your shoulder. Got to get better. Caleb Douglas comes back. Give us another weapon. Hopefully you don't have a lot of injuries today. Everybody's okay.
0: Burrow takes one last knee, and this ball game is done. Final score, the Bengals 31, the Miami Dolphins 24. Our thanks to Will Althoff, our senior producer of the Miami Dolphins Radio Network. Our in-booth producer is Ricardo Guanche. Our on-site engineer is Stephen J. Gray. Thanks as well to our technical director back at the Miami Dolphins Network Studios, Ahmed Jordan. Coming up next is Dolphins Postgame Live with Travis Wingfield and Jermon Bushrod. So long, everybody.
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5: Hey, yo, what is up, Dolphins? And welcome to Dolphins Post Game Live. The Dolphins will go into their bye week winless. They fall 31-24 to the Bengals as the first 5 weeks of the season come absent of a win for the Finns. Travis Wingfield and Jermon Bushra with you here for the next 2 hours, breaking down a what looked like a lopsided loss if you watched it with your eyeballs, but the box score says otherwise. And JB, we have done our best to offer context of the passing game being an absolute slog through the first four games. But today, JB, today, I think the quarterback has to wear this one.
6: Yeah, he does. You know, we talked about it in pregame, and he came out on a really slow start, a really, I'll just say, bad first half for the quarterback. I thought he came back out in the second half, showed a little bit more life, kind of seemed like he was in rhythm a little bit. But that first half was one that he's going to have to erase out of his mental bank and get. And we can't go back to that, right? We can't go back to that as the quarterback of this team. It was a really frustrating start to this game. And, yeah, when you look at it, you know, obviously just looking at the score, losing by 7. But when we sit back and you watch every single player, or if you was watching it on TV, it did not feel like a 7-point game. This was a team that came out and got outmatched in all three phases of the game. And what do you know? Special teams was something that let us down early with a huge return, right? And you don't give Joe Burrow in this offense that type of opportunity to start the game.
5: So I know there's obviously, 11, 12 games left in this season for the Dolphins, and it will continue to be evaluation mode for the entire roster and especially the quarterback as we go forward, because I just don't think you make a change there until you have a full – you know, season's worth of games to evaluate, and then in the draft next year, and depending on what's available, that's questions for another day. But I do think it's worth mentioning, JB, because we have kind of leaned on this. I won't put that on you. I'll say I've leaned on the crutch and the idea of, hey, it's only his 10th start. Hey, it's only his 11th start. And I remember hearing from one of my favorite scouting podcasts, the Move the Sticks podcast, back in the day with Daniel Jeremiah and Bucky Brooks, and they would talk about how sometimes these athletic quarterbacks come into the league, and while they learn to play the position, they can kind of survive on their athletic ability. Lamar Jackson was that way his first year for the Ravens. And, you know, because I'm looking at the box score and the passing offense, the passing game's not there. And we can talk about some interceptions. We can talk about just the general misses in the passing game. And I continue to see the same things where it's late. It's just flat out not seeing it. And as a result of that, you're late into these windows, and it causes interceptions. It causes the offense to bog down and not really move the chains throughout the game. But on top of that, you have 8 rushes for 74 yards and a touchdown for the quarterback. So he does have that in his back pocket. So the way I want to frame the question, JB, is can you still approach this player with that mindset, even though he's 27 years old, been in the league for 5 years? Does the start thing still matter to you, or do you kind of come down to what you're seeing versus the playing experience of the quarterback?
6: Well, you kind of pointed it out, man. Like, he does some things that are really good. Like, we've been, you know, fans and you and I have been crying to see him let it loose, you know, on the ground as well. You're talking about going 8 carries for 74 yards. Obviously, it was a huge chunk on that one play, but that's the type of athlete that he is. He's the type of person that can move those sticks if you give him enough green grass. And we want to continue to see him make those plays. It just came up today that he put the team in some tough situations early on. And again, it's the hardest position in the sport for a reason. So it's easy for us to sit back here and be very critical of Malik Willis. But at the end of the day, as the quarterback of this team, you have to find a way to continue to keep getting better just a little bit every single game. And we just keep seeing this roller coaster of ups and downs, ups and downs. He started way down today, but then as this game went on, he started to make some throws. He started to get a little bit more comfortable. But, man, the first half was really rough. But then I think you made a really good point, right? Like Lamar Jackson had to take his time. Josh Allen, remember when he came into the league, sure. He was a hell of a player, could really find a way to do a good job of extending plays with his feet, but he wasn't a very accurate quarterback. Now you see him, he has one of the better deep balls in this league. So you just want to see growth out of this young quarterback. I don't know how young you could really say that he is, but you're talking about young as far as the amount of starts that he has in this league. But you got to find a way to continue to keep getting better, and let's find a way to put it all together. I want to see him put it all together, make those smart decisions. There's so many decisions in this game today that really made me scratch my head, because if you go back and you look at what Joe Burrow did in this game early on, how many times did he hit his check down? How many 4 or 5 yard completions did he have? He had a bunch of them.
5: Yeah.
6: And then he got comfortable enough to really throw the ball down the field. That's what we're looking for Malik Willis to do. I feel like he is looking at the quarterback position as something, hey, I got to hit the big play, right? That's not what we need out of you right now. We got to find a way to keep the drives going. And that's what the Cincinnati Bengals did today. They were able to stay on the field. They were able to wear our defense down, and we couldn't find a way to stop the run, you know, in the middle part of this game.
5: I thought it was interesting. This will be a future segment, but the Bengals pretty much scrapped what they tried the first 4 weeks of the season with their offense, playing a lot more under center, going play action game. They just went back to the old Joe Burrow shotgun, like see the entire field, get empty, go five out in the pattern and go that way. And he was pretty effective doing that with 4 touchdowns in this game. But yeah, I mean, you hit the nail on the head, JB. Like, at a certain point, he's got to start seeing the field. And, like, I'm thinking back to training camp and how there were ups and downs in training camp. And obviously, practice is different than games. But there was examples. And you go back to the Green Bay tape, there were examples where he would play on time and play in rhythm and take the profit and take the short stuff and just keep the offense moving and staying on schedule, because there was almost nothing down the field vertically in training camp. And so the success they did have was in the short intermediate game. But the thing that I keep going back to is I got 3 plays here that just stand out with something that is not winning quarterback play that he's going to have to find a way to take his game to the next level. And it all refers back to how he sees the field. The first 2 picks, the only 2 picks, rather, I should say, the first one, he got hit on that play. And so it's easy to say, well, that's why the ball was picked off. But if you go back and look at that, he's got Will Kaczmarek on a little spot route, a little hookup route right over the football, which should be the one area of the field that you never fail to see because it's right in front of you. And he just passes it up and, to your point, takes a shot trying to big play hunt, which has been a problem so far. The Kevin Coleman pick, again, not identifying that he's running his route towards another Bengals defender who, yes, is in coverage on that play, but you've broken contain, brother. Like, there's going to be eyes in the quarterback, and you loft that thing up there, he's going to come off that and make a play. And then the sequence after the Ollie Gordon touchdown that got taken off the board, where they wind up going backwards and kicking a field goal. On the third down play, he, again, scrambles and breaks the pocket. And Greg Dulcich is all alone on the end line. Yeah. And by the time he rips it in there, because NFL windows don't stay open for very long, The window closes and it gets broken up. So he's just not seeing it in the way you want him to. And I really thought we'd see growth in this area, even going back to like the Niners game or, you know, the first game of the year for that matter. But we're just not seeing it. And I don't know how it happens. More experience, more reps, more self-scouting in the bye week. Like, what has to happen for him to take that step? Or is that just not something he's capable of?
6: Well, he has to find a way to be capable of it. I mean, look at how he operated the two-minute offense. He gets to the two-minute offense, and I think he had 1 or 2 completions going into that two-minute drive at the end of the first half. And you see him throwing the ball on time. You see him taking what the defense gives them. That's what the great and the good quarterbacks are going to do. They're not going to try to force things, because when you try to force things, that's when bad things happen. When your eyes are too far down the field and you're not taking the 4 yards, the 5 yards, I'm going to say it again. Go back to what Joe Burrow did. He hits the checkdowns. He hits your tight ends. He hits the bigger targets. I got all these little kids out here, man, throwing their Bengals stuff up. I got to make sure I let them know that you are in Finn's country, son. But, you know, at the end of the day, it's about him trying to be the best version of best quarterback that he can be. But again, how are we going to find a way for this guy to be more consistent? Right. That's what I want to see out of him. And if we don't see it, I mean, again, you have a lot more opportunities this year to put some good stuff on tape. But if you can't show that you can be a consistent starter in this league, it's going to be tough sledding for you to find a way to have a long future.
5: to quantify your point about Joe Burrow. I mean, the Bengals ran the ball for just 117 yards today, 3.8 yards per carry, which is right in line with where the Dolphins defense has been this year. That has been good all year long against the run. But Burrow goes 23 for 32. That's 72%, but just 5.9 yards per pass. That's 190 yards. That's not lighting the world on fire, but the four touchdown passes and zero picks, that sure as hell is. Then Malik Willis on the other side, 15 for 27, 56%, 137, 5.1 yards per attempt, the touchdown, two picks. So you can move the ball and score points and put it in the end zone with being safe and taking what's there, as Jermond talked about. So we'll talk about that ahead, more about the defense, the special teams once again. Plenty to come here on Dolphins Post Game Live. 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
1: Dolphins go down 31-24 to the Bengals here at home for an 0-5 start this season, heading into the bye week in week six before the Jets are on the docket next up in New York. And we talked about the passing game in the opening segment and the, I suppose, the ills of the quarterback in this one. Malik Willis played what I thought was probably his worst game as a Dolphin so far, with one touchdown, two picks, and a passer rating of just 51 on the day. But something that Jamon has brought up several times over the course of the last few weeks, given the Devon Achane absence, is the Dolphins' run game identity. And the comparison back to the 2016 season, when they basically scrapped their offense, went with their outside zone game with Jay Ajayi leading the way. JB, you've talked about this, man. The downhill inside running game has been effective. And I'm just going to go ahead and go through some of the plays and stats here. I mean, Ollie Gordon, 18 for 88. Malik Willis, 8 for 74. Chris Bell had a 26-yard carry. Malik Washington, an 18-yard carry. Jalen Wright, 6 for 11. That's 34 for 217. That's 6.4 a clip and two touchdowns on the game. And on the first two scoring drives, where it looked like Ollie Gordon had a pair of rushing touchdowns, the second one gets pulled back and they have a disaster sequence that winds up resulting in a field goal. But there are no completed passes on those two drives. And you get, on the opening drive of the game, runs of 2, 18, then 22 on a 3rd and 10 following two incomplete passes, a 4-yard run, a 2-yard run, a penalty on a field goal, then 2 yards, no yards, and a 1-yard touchdown. And then the next scoring drive, again, no pass completions, runs of 2, 11, 26, 7, 10, 13, then that aforementioned disaster sequence. I think you're onto something here, JB. This downhill inside running game, that's something they can kind of count on here in Miami.
2: Yeah, because you just – just look at the mass we have up front. Like, I think we have a really talented, big offensive line that really thrives off of being physical, being downhill, really having a chance to go double teams and get up to the second level. And then, again, you don't have Devon Achane, so you getting outside the tackles, to me, it's not reality a lot. Like, I think that you – ride the Ollie Gordon train, because he is fine when he's getting in a rhythm. I've seen more explosiveness. I've seen more life out of Ollie Gordon in the last two games than I have in a year and a half. I mean, I'm very excited about his maturation in this game and this team understanding what he's really good and what he can be great at. This guy is a physical downhill runner that deserves to have more carries in the game, even if Devon Achane is there. You don't want to go into a game and say, hey, we're going to feature this small running back who is super talented, but at the end of the day, how much of a beating is he going to be able to take? You need to have a 1-2 punch and then have the ability to put a third running back in there and say, hey, we can switch it up on you guys. You don't know how we're going to come this game. You don't know what our game plan is going to be, but I can tell you this, if you get Ollie Gordon, you're going to find a way to be downhill. And then, like, when you give Chris Bell,
1: yeah,
2: a real reverse instead of this jet sweep crap that does not work for this team anymore on first down, you're not fooling anybody. The jet sweep is not working, but when you are able to run the ball like you have been consistently, like in that seventh drive of the game, you already kind of hit us with the numbers, but I want to talk to you about the progression of Ollie Gordon through that drive. He started with two yards, then he went to 7, then he went to 10, then he went to 13. Then they got down to the low red zone, and he punches it in for – no, they got a field goal that time.
1: He almost got it in, but
2: he got 2 yards, right? It's the same thing. Like, you got to give these running backs a chance to get going. Give the offensive line a chance to get going. Stop with some of the gimmicks and just find a way for these big, massive men you have up front to be physical and run the ball.
1: The Dolphins made a move this week to acquire Catron Allen, who was released from the Washington Commanders, the Penn State back that has that similar big, bulky downhill running style. So they're going to add to that room in that way. Probably for the next game against the Jets, he was inactive today. But it's funny you mentioned the Ollie Gordon stuff, man, because just being around Ollie, he is a consistent ball of energy in the building in terms of just his personality. He's a big personality. And I think that you've seen him essentially seize an opportunity in the absence of Devon Achane and take it and run with it. And what a great sign that is for him and his career and what it could mean for the Dolphins going forward here. And it's a tip of the cap to him because he fell behind Jalen Wright in training camp on the depth chart. He was pretty consistently getting work on the third team behind Achane and Wright, who operate with the first and second team throughout camp. And he didn't, you know, put his head down and sulk and you know, go into the tank. He just kept working. And now here he gets an opportunity and makes the most of it with a rushing touchdown, three consecutive games, 100 yards last week, 88 this week. He is rolling right now. And all that happened, and I think the best drive of the game, the one you mentioned that actually results in a field goal, when they just kept on hitting the run for, you know, 10, 13, 7 yards, downhill, downhill, downhill. Jonas Avaitinaia was out of the game right there, and the backup guard, Jared Kingston, in the game, the first time the Dolphins had to make a change on the offensive line this year. Yeah. So you kind of just plug and played there and kept things going. And to that point, JB, like, I don't know if you watched Caden Proctor much today, but he was the focal point of a lot of those blocks. I'm so impressed by him. Aaron Brewer does what he does every single week. Patrick Paul, they were getting some stuff done up front on the offensive line today.
2: Yeah, Aaron Brewer is such a dynamic center, right? He's a guy who's strong enough, and he's not the biggest guy, but he plays with really good leverage. And when you're talking about a guy getting up to the second level, there's not many centers in this league that can do it better than Aaron Brewer. So when you have that type of luxury up front, where Aaron Brewer is your smallest player, but he's obviously physical enough to get the job done. But then you have these two massive human beings, Caden Proctor and Savianaya, to your right and to your left. I just think that, you know, Bobby Slowick, to me, did a better job today of really showcasing what our big guys up front could really be good at. And then they did put some outside zone. They put some tosses in there today as well, and they were positive. To me, I thought I saw a team that came out and played with a little bit more focus today. They didn't have as many flags. They let the Cincinnati Bengals put themselves in bad positions by not playing discipline, by not playing focus. That's how we were able to get the first score because let's shout out Dexter Lawrence in there because he decided to get two back-to-back crucial penalties that helped the Miami Dolphins. Sometimes you need some things to go your way, and that's just what it was.
1: Speaking of things going your way, man, how do we get another play where a player's the tip of the cleat is out of bounds on a possible fumble recovery?
2: We're about to start cutting toes off.
1: That's what I'm saying, man. It's crazy. And like today, we talked about before we came on the air. Like we're not gonna harp on this because the performance didn't garner us making a big deal of those moments because I mean the stats are pretty close. Like 23 first downs to 22. The score is only 7-point difference. Miami goes 7-for-13 on third downs, 1-for-1 on fourth down. They outgained the Bengals in this game. They ran one more play than the Bengals did. But the game just never felt like it was that close. I mean, even at 21-7, 21-10, you know, 28-18, just never felt like it was that close. So I don't feel like it's justified to go in on the bad breaks as much today, but they were there once again for this Dolphins team that seems to be catching bad breaks just about every single week. So we're going to talk more about that. The game that was, we'll hear from the quarterback and the head coach and their post-game press conferences, all that ahead. This is Miami Dolphins football.
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3: 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Not every system threatens Southwest Florida, but every system gets watched by Wink meteorologists who live here, who've ridden out the same storms you have. Every advisory, every shift in the track, every hour it matters. When the tropics turn, turn to Wink. Wink News, the Weather Authority.
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6: 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I'm Jim Schwartzel, and I approve this message. I'm asking for your vote because we deserve local representation that will ensure our priorities are never forgotten in Washington. I'm Jim Schwartzel, and I approve this message. 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
1: You know, JB mentioned all the kids in the Bengals gear giving him some flack outside the window. I'm looking at all these Bengals fans coming down from Cincinnati defrosting for the winter.
2: Right. Sometimes you just got to give it back to them, you know. Like, I'm going to start giving them the thumbs down, you know, when they come on by.
1: I think they look at me and they're like, oh, thumbs down from that guy, big deal. Then they see you. It's like, I might not mess with that guy. He's a little bigger than the host of the show. He might be able to come out here and make a difference here. Not like the host can do. We heard, we talked about Malik Willis in the open of the show, Dolphins postgame live. Travis Wingfield, Jermon Bushra with you here until about 6 o'clock tonight. Let's go ahead and throw it to Malik, who spoke to the media after the game.
12: What would be your assessment of your play today?
13: I got to watch the tape. I think we fought and we gave ourselves a chance at the end. Obviously, it didn't go the way we wanted to, but, you know, turnovers, MAs, all the same stuff, you know, and it's just you are inspired by the fight that we could put on tape and you just are let down by the results. And I think that's what we got to figure out over the bye weekend, how we can start faster, how can we attack these execution mishaps. Like, there are ops in that game that we just leave out on the field that turn into just disastrous plays. We got to figure out if we're going to mess up, let's not make it disastrous. You know what I mean?
14: You mentioned some of the same old mistakes. I know Half has talked about how hard you guys practice. What seems to be the disconnect between practice and execution on game days?
13: That's what we're trying to figure out, the same. We just got to go back to the drawing board, watch these last few games, compare it to practice, understand what we're good at, what we're not good at, understand what, you know, guys are comfortable with and what they're not comfortable with, and then just try to go and execute the next opportunity we can get.
12: On the second interception, were you surprised that the safety was able to make the play from his position?

0: but obviously didn't get to where we wanted to. Kevin was open down the field, and I was turning to him.
1: Receptive both passes said this week that he had a tell on you about patting the ball. Now, I didn't see you patting the ball in either one of those plays, but did that become any kind of factors or you consider it in preparation for this game, the things that he revealed in the media?
2: Who said that?
1: Jordan Battle. Is it?
2: What number?
3: 27.
1: 27.
2: I thought 44 caught one. I thought 44 caught it.
1: Well, either way.
0: That's Jordan Battle. Way. You said he caught both. Let's come on.
1: I thought you did.
4: Think he did.
1: Yeah.
4: I think he did. Okay.
0: Well, no, that's not a tell. It got tipped balls. I mean, right. Good for him. That's what defenses are supposed to do at this level. I mean, they're good. They're a great defense, and they have a great front. We talked about that all week. They batted the ball down, and the second one is a scramble drill mishap. I mean, that has nothing to do with tells. I don't think I patted either one of those. But, I mean, I don't think those are correlated. But
1: did you
0: I appreciate
1: hear that
0: it.
1: This week or
0: y'all told me, I think, but I didn't think much of it. I mean, everybody passed the ball. That's funny. Really funny.
5: What specific hard conversations do you believe needs to happen in the locker room for the next few days for the second half of the season to look different than this first half?
0: I think we just got to watch the tape and figure it out. And that's the thing that I think Coach Half does great. He holds everybody accountable, and he's honest with us. If we need to do better, you need to do better. And if we got to execute, we need to execute. We got to figure out a way to get guys on the same page, because there's just a lot left out on the field that could be better than what it is. And we try to find a way at the end, but that's just too hard to continue to try to fight back at the end, fight back at the end.
3: We knew that there were going to be growing pains this season. At what point in the year, though, does it get to, okay, we can't just say we're young, can't just say we're building chemistry. Like, at what point of the year do the results need to match the process and the work going in?
0: I mean, whenever they can. Like you say, we can focus on the process, and that's in our job description. I mean, the result is the result. All we can do is put it out the best we can and continue to try to get that better than it was the week before. And it is too much and too hard to keep saying, oh, we're just young. Oh, we're trying to build this and build that. At the same time, we got to hold each other accountable. Because we can't keep doing this to ourselves. If we're going to be in games versus good teams, we got to be able to take advantage of it and go and win those games. Because there's no point to be in the game if you can't go and win it.
1: How particularly backbreaking was it when you guys got down to the half-yard line and then ended up settling for a field goal after that in the third quarter?
0: I felt just dejected for our defense because how hard they were playing and trying to give us stops and keep going. And I think that we are better than that. And that's when I talk about when we have missed ops like that. And just because we miss an assignment, that's when it's frustrating, because it's like, okay, we had the opportunity to go and do it, and we just didn't execute and we didn't do it. And, I mean, you guys don't know the difference because y'all only see the result and y'all don't know exactly what we're trying to do. But at the same time, that doesn't make it any better. It's just like, no, we got to keep executing. And then y'all hear the same thing. You're like, all right, when does that stop being said? And it's like, when that stops being the case. You know what I mean?
1: And on that second down, taking the sack, can you take me through that play, where you were seeing, and then obviously you want to get the ball out, but just what happened?
0: I didn't throw it away. I took a sack. Wanted to make a play. Didn't want to put the ball in jeopardy, though, at the end of it. So just took a sack. It's unfortunate. The bad play by me.
6: There's quarterback Malik Willis following the Dolphins' fifth loss in a row to open this season. And JB, the thing that kind of jumped out to me there was a little bit of combativeness against the media on some details that was splitting hairs. And it kind of got me thinking about last week. You and I talked about maybe some of the body language on the sideline towards the end of the game, where it just looked a little bit disengaged. And then today, a little bit, again, combative towards the media. What's your takeaway in terms of some of the, I guess, post-game frustrations maybe starting to boil through a little bit here for Malik Willis?
7: Yeah, I don't want to see Malik Willis get up there and really get out of character just based off of some of the questions. I mean, you know, the media has the right to ask whatever kind of question they want to, you know, even though it feels like it can be really dissecting or really seem like he could be getting picked on here in that moment. But, you know, at the end of the day, I would rather for him not get too emotional over some of his responses and just keep it short and sweet, you know, just so he's not going to put himself in any situation, because at the end of the day, he's an alpha male. He's a leader of this team, and he hasn't won a game. And that is extremely frustrating. You know, as frustrating as it is for fans,

0: it's way more frustrating for players, because like you said, like, they put a lot of work in. This is something that goes back to OTAs and then training camp, and then you come out here and you say, hey, we got the game plan, and they're not finding a way to take what they've done in practice and bring it over to the game field. And I think that is extremely frustrating for him. And one thing that I took out of what he just said was, I wanted to make a play. And I feel like he wants to make the big play
1: every play
0: too many times, every single time, instead of just sitting back and say, I'm going to take what this defense gives me. That's what I want this quarterback to do. If I could speak to him, which I'm not in the building, so I'm not, but I'm speaking to you all. And if I had a chance to talk to him, it would just be, take what the defense gives you, because when you do that, you get a lot more comfortable. And when he's able to get two or three completions, he feels better in his drop back.
1: For sure.
0: But when you go a whole quarter going 0-for-4 with two interceptions, or was it 1-for-4? It doesn't matter. 1-for-4, 22 yards, two interceptions in one quarter. That's because you were trying, because he wants to make the big play. Just take what they give you. And honestly, it's up to your offensive coordinator, too, to kind of give you those layups early. Like, you're still dealing with a quote-unquote, like they like to say, young player. It's just like getting your offensive line started when you know you're about to play a really good defensive line. Do you think I want to start the game in pass protection mode? Absolutely not. I want to fire off the ball, man. I'm trying to shake the rust off. You still have a young quarterback here. You call him young. You say he's still developing. Give him a couple of plays where he can get two easy completions. It can be a hitch. It can be a smoke. It can be something. But you got to be able to say, man, I'm going to try to instill a little bit of confidence in our quarterback to start this game.
1: And then on top of that, you create third and twos and third and threes where you have the complement of the full playbook available to you. And then the easier completions come within those plays too, because you got man coverage, you got, you know, leverage opportunities. I mean, you talked about it with Joe Burrow and the Bengals. They went to work on those downs, man. Those third and shorts, even in the low red zone, was pitch and catch. That first one to Mike Gesicki. I mean, Jacob Rodriguez is trying to wall off the crosser, and Burrow's too good of a quarterback to do that, because he's going to say, okay, just run the little pivot and come back and I'll put it on you out of the break. Easy touchdown, right? Jamar Chase runs a speed out on a inside leverage slot cornerback and Chris Johnson. Easy money, easy pickings there. So you can create situations that allow you to not only gain the confidence, but then keep that confidence rolling as you get those third down conversions on the short yard situation. So it makes a bunch of sense. What I want to talk about next, JB, we're going to go to a break right here, but I want to ask you what the bye week looks like in terms of trying to get to that point, because this show has been largely quarterback talk, and we haven't done a show like this where it's been so much quarterback talk. I mean, shoot, I can recall the last couple of years, it was basically Tua talk for half the show, and then we talk about the rest of the game. But we've kind of done a good job of balancing out this year so far, but this show is more about the quarterback. I want to ask you about this team's self-scouting in the bye week, what that looks like for them and at the quarterback position, as well as across the entire board. We'll do that next year. This is Miami Dolphins.
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6: Craig Sheeman here for QC Kinetics. When was the last time you had a conversation where when somebody asked you, how you doing? 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
11: Hey, in North Miami, always pay less with your Pricito. Had a tie today. Commanders and Giants, 27-all was the final there. Got a game in the second quarter. The Chargers are hosting the Broncos. Denver up in that one, 7-3. Cardinals up over the Lions right now in the second quarter, 7-0. And tied in Seattle between the Seahawks and 49ers at 7-all, Trav.
1: Just shy of 5 o'clock here in the East. Hour into Dolphins postgame live. Dolphins fall 31-24 to the Bengals. Travis Wingfield and Jermon Bushra with you here until 6 o'clock tonight. We'll mention the tie out in the nation's capital. And we just watched that play, how that game ended. Essentially, Jaden Daniels has the football at the 25-yard line, a field goal away from a victory, and they dial up a pass, and he winds up scrambling and sliding down, and the clock runs out. And, JB, like, we're not in the business of firing people on this show.
12: Terrible.
1: But, like, you've got to – like, someone has to pay for that, right? Like, someone has to pay for that decision because you just gave away a win. And I'm sure if you're the left tackle or the right guard of that team, JB, you've got to be cussing out your coach after that one.
0: I am fuming at that. Dude, you talking about we just came up here for 60-plus minutes,
1: exactly,
0: and we put ourselves in position, and this is what you call? Nah. Just kick the field goal. We going home. It's over with. Like, what are your expectations in that situation? What are you going to get, 5-8 more yards to try to get out of bounds?
1: Go from 42 to like 37 yards, right, which is both chip shots?
0: Right, it doesn't make any sense. If your kicker ain't good enough to kick it 7 yards in front of where you currently were at the 25, he ain't going to make it from there either. Right. So at the end of the day, kick the field goal, get off, but somebody got some splaining to do. Not even explaining, some splaining to do. In Washington.
1: Will, you've heard my voice take that inflection a few times, right? But JB hit the inflection on that one. The voice got pretty a different register there for him on that one.
11: Yeah, that was a terrible end to that game between those teams. And yeah, somebody's got to pay for that one.
0: Because when you play the game and you're just in it and you're just dog tired and you're just like, man, you know what? We got to check. We're going to win this game. And you don't win it?
1: Yeah.
0: And you pretty much take a sack or whatever it was to keep the clock running? That's bad, man. Like, what are we doing?
1: That's the host knowing his partner. I knew that if I just kind of pulled on your ex-player strings there a little bit, I would get that emotion out of you. And we got exactly that. So
12: in a divisional game, too. And, like, what a terrible way to end that.
0: Don't get me going again, Will.
1: Don't get him going again. I do want to get you going on something else we just talked about in the previous segment. And I'm going to kind of give you the dealer's choice lay of the land here. Because if you want to go quarterback, you can. But otherwise, JB, it's up to you. I know you've got plenty of thoughts and insight on this team. But they're going to go into a bye week here, and they probably feel like they should have at least one victory. And the whole, I guess, team messaging that we've heard from Hafley at press conferences and the way he's told us about the way he addresses the team in team meetings is they want to not be they want to not be results-driven and rather process-driven. And that's kind of brought some questions back to Hafley a few times where they ask him, do you feel the need to get the payoff for the players in order for them to continue to buy into that? And I just want to kind of get your feel for what that looks like at 0-5 going into the bye, but also for a team like this that's so young and continues to get close but no cigar in the end, what is self-scouting? What is the preparation? Like, what should this next 2 weeks ahead of that Jets game look like for this Dolphins team?
0: Well, first and foremost, I think this team needs to get a couple of their playmakers back healthy. I think that's important. I mean, you're sitting here at 0-5 and you can't finish games. So for me, it's like, as a head coach, GM, like, how many days do you give off your players? Like, because you're not getting the results that you feel like you're owed or that you feel like you've put in. And I think, you know, as a player, you got to sit back and you have to evaluate yourself. You have to sit back and say, what have I done up to this point? And then coordinators, it's the same deal. Like, how are my units playing? Position coaches, how are my units playing? Like, we have to attack this in a different way because we got to find a way to finish games. Like, sometimes they start games fast. Sometimes they finish them really good. And then it can just be flip-flop. So, for me, I'm pretty sure they're going to get some days off. But, you know, I come from the time where at times, and, you know, in the beginning of my career where we're practicing Wednesday and Thursday. And then we get, you know, like a long weekend. You know, now these guys are going to have a whole week off. You know, and I just think you got to really be dialed in. You know, there's not really too much to go out and celebrate or chill about because you are 0-5 because this team is, you know, just not doing well. But, like, you know, you do have to disconnect a little bit and understand I got a lot more work to do after this bye week. And you got to find a way to come back rejuvenated, refreshed, because 0-5 can turn into 0-6 now if you go up and you take these Jets slightly. I'm just going to say what it is. That's a division game. They're going to want to come out and they're going to play hard. They're going to want that just as much as you want it. So, you know, I think, you know, over this bye week is going to be a lot of self-reflecting from players. But then as a coaching staff, they have a lot of reflecting to do to say, hey, how are we going to put our team in the right position possible so that we can go get our first victory off this bye week? Because you need to feel good. You do have the advantage when you do come back and play the Jets because you're going to have about 14 days off. So it's time for this team to put all those past woes behind them and say, now I'm going to come out and try to find a way to get this W.
1: And a chance for the team to get healthy in so many respects. And I know Kenneth Grant made his season debut today. I'll be curious to watch the tape. But quite frankly, I don't really have a takeaway from the way he played in the game. I think it was a pretty limited rep basis for him with Sealer and Phillips kind of carrying the water and Biggers as well up front. But we saw Jordan Brooks exit the game, and that's kind of a good segue into the point I want to make because Jordan Brooks leaves the game. It's 21-7 in the third quarter, and I know Brooks has been fighting a foot since last year, and that's what he injured today and had to come off for about a quarter and a half of this game and winds up coming, you know, back in the third quarter. Man, I texted a buddy who said that when he came onto the field because, you know, the guys get a TV copy, sometimes catch things before I do up in the press box, and he was like, JB back in the game, what a dog. And I was like, that's why you extend that guy, man. That's why you make him the centerpiece of your defense, of your franchise, and of that locker room, because he's the kind of guy that even in an 0-4 season where you're about to go 0-5, he's going to come out there and give you everything he's got and really set the example for the rest of the guys on that team. And that's kind of the point that I want to make here about this week, and you touched on it. They do have the right guys that will approach it the right way. This is not a group of guys that's going to go out to South Beach tonight and lick their wounds through – you know, Tootsies, if you will, or wherever that might be. They're gonna get in the cold tub. They're gonna get back in the weight room. They're gonna get in the film room and make sure they're doing things they can to put their best foot forward to hopefully beat that Jets team in a couple of weeks. But like to your point, you know, lock in this week, get the corrections made, kind of get some of the stuff you have to get sorted out, maybe go see your alma mater play on Saturday this weekend and then come back ready to work. I think this team will come in the right way and have the right mindset. It just kind of comes down to whether or not they can execute in two Sundays from now.
0: Yeah, I mean, because you don't want to go, again, there's what are we going to celebrate, right? Like, there's no trips that really need to be taken right now. It's really about lifting. It's about staying in condition. It's about getting your body back healthy. If you need treatment, get in the training room, right? It's about getting the lifts in. It's about getting the runs in. And to your point, like, yeah, you got a long weekend. Definitely take that. But, you know, if you got guys that are going to be leaving Tuesday night after practice or whenever they do have their last practice, that practice needs to be fit. That practice needs to be physical. It needs to be fast. Like, you know, you got to keep building the foundation, right? Like, There's nothing to be gifted here. You know, if you were 5-0, man, Halfley probably be like, hey, listen, come on in Monday, get your lift run. We're going to watch the film, and I'll see you guys
1: see you next week.
0: The following Monday. But, I just don't think that's the type of situation that we have right now. And that's okay. You know, you'll enjoy a nice, long, relaxing bye week when you are sitting here at 4-1 or 3-2, and your season feels a lot different at this point.
1: And that is the benefit of a young team, right, is that you can get them back in there and kind of get back to work and not have to worry about, like, for instance, the last couple of years, seeing that Wednesday injury report where there's 12 guys in there with the designation rest day for those guys out there. And we saw that happen throughout camp, and they do it through the season, too. They practice with pads. JB, they hit. They practice hard this year, and that's part of what Jeff Halfley talked about. I'll never forget back in Indianapolis at the Combine talking about, we're going to practice hard because this is the year to set our foundation and kind of set the standard for how we're going to do things going forward. And when you do have the youngest team in the league by a long shot, you can kind of do those things. So they have a chance to look in the mirror, like you said, and get back and hopefully come back a better, more well-rounded football team, because they've had good spurts offensively and defensively in certain games, but finding a way to put it all together, that's the next step for this young Dolphins team. Hour number two is on the way next here on Dolphins Post Game Live. We're going to hear from Jeff Halfley and his post game press conference. This is Miami Dolphins football.
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17: 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I'm Jim Schwartzel, and I approve this message. 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
1: Dolphins postgame live, back with you here for hour number two. Travis Wingfield and Jermond Bushrod recapping a fifth Dolphins loss to open the season. And to help us do that, the head coach of the Miami Dolphins, Jeff Hafley, met with the media following the game.
22: Slut, thanks for sticking around. All right, what do you guys got?
23: Coach, with the bye week coming up after a tough start to the season, how do you keep this young roster focused on the process and not get discouraged?
22: It's just day one. It's who we are. It's what we have to be. We got really good guys. I don't even think that's going to be an issue.
24: Coach, just talking to a few of the guys in the locker room, they said they loved the plan. They saw everything on tape before, but they just couldn't execute. Just curious why you think there's maybe a disconnect from what you're teaching, or like why it's not translating on Sundays.
22: I mean, I just think that's a broad statement. I think some is, some isn't. I would say that's just... I appreciate our guys saying that and not, you know, pointing the finger. They're putting it on themselves, and I think the coaches need to put it on themselves too, and I think everybody in that locker room needs to put it on themselves. And I think that shows a lot with the guys saying that the plan was right. Clearly, it's both. The plan needs to be better, and the execution needs to be better. There's some good execution. There's some poor execution, but just not good enough to win.
25: How would you assess the play of the offense and the league?
22: Well, one, I thought... you can't turn the ball over three times. I mean, you can't do it. To play that team and it's a 7-point game at the end of the game, you're never going to win a game turning the ball over three times. And then when we get down to the 1 yard line, we got to score. And I mean, if you just look back through the game, like I'm trying to right now, and those are things that we can do a better job as coaches and we can do a better job as players. Now, I mean, running the ball on, I think our net yards rushing was 217 against, I thought, you know, one of the best defensive lines that we've played this year. And credit to them, I thought the Bengals played a good game and obviously made some big plays. But I thought we ran the ball well. But the turnovers, not scoring, and not sustaining those drives, they need to get better.
26: I think this is three games in a row with a lost fumble. How do you kind of impart onto him the importance of protecting the ball, particularly while still in the backfield?
22: Yeah, we got to look hard at it during the bye week. You know, we talk about ball security all the time, and we work on it, and we got to do we've got to do a better job of putting him in those situations, and he's got to have the awareness to, you know, to protect the ball as well. So we'll take a hard look at fixing that, because we're not going to win games if we're fumbling the ball like that.
27: We've been seeing this team keep it within a touchdown late against the Vikings, the Chiefs, down three scores, although fighting back late. Was this a step back at that point to be trailing three scores, not really in the game until those late scores?
22: I mean, we were in the game. I mean, we're going to score and make it a one-possession game there in the second half, down to the one-inch line, right? But too little, too late. So I'm agreeing with what you're saying. but we kind of we put ourselves in those situations. And again, I mean, I know Zach does a great job, and those guys played well, so give them credit. You can't open up the game and have a kickoff return go down inside the 10-yard line. That's just a tough way to basically spot them 7 points and start from there and start in the hole. And I thought we fought back, and we just kept having some self-inflicted moments that just weren't good enough today.
27: Without the benefit of film review, we know that Malik Willis has the ability to make exciting plays with his legs and his arm. Is it fair to assess in general that for him to take the next step, he needs to develop more consistency on taking the simple, safe plays?
22: I just think, without assessing the film, which, again, I need to do, and I'll have a very clear answer for you tomorrow, he made some splash plays with his feet. And, you know, we're going to need, I would say this, we're going to need more consistency in our pass game in general with all 11 players to be better in order for us to take the next step.
18: Overall, how can the bye week help this team recalibrate and potentially fix some areas so that all the effort that we've seen there week after week can potentially start translating into wins?
22: I think we need the time to get healthy. We got pretty beat up out there today, and a lot of guys, give them credit, they came back and finished out the game. And then, two, I think it will be a good time for us to look hard and evaluate the players, evaluate the scheme, evaluate how we're coaching, evaluate what certain guys can do, and take a hard look, and then come back and go back to work. That's just – it's going to be who we are. We're going to roll up our sleeves, and this group's going to work. And I know that they're going to. This is not going to be a group that starts, you know, going backward and pointing fingers. It's not who they are. They're going to work, and they're going to get better, and they're going to compete, and we need to do the same thing as coaches.
27: To that point that you guys were banged up, how's Jonah doing? I know the other guys went back in, but Jonah.
22: Yeah, I just saw him in there as I walked in, so I haven't even had a chance. So I'll have a better answer for you on that one.
26: Jeff, I know that when you were asked on Friday if you prefer the hot hand or the committee approach, you said both. But considering his workload, his production the past three games, is it fair to say that Ollie's established himself as kind of a lead guy now with HN out?
22: I would say this. I'm extremely proud of how Ollie has played, how hard he's run, and the job that he's done. And I think he's taken a big step in his career, and we're going to need him to continue to do that. And again, with that, I give the offensive line credit. I thought they did a really good job blocking a really good front.
27: We look at the first five games as sort of a third. I know it's not doesn't add up perfectly mathematically, but I guess with the bye, what do you want to especially see from the team in the second third?
22: I want to see more consistency. I want to see better execution. I want to see the same fight. I want to see the same energy. I want to see the same connection. We need to execute better, and that's all of us. That's not me just talking about the players. That's everybody.
25: Question, you did say earlier in the season that it would take till around week five to kind of see what you have in your team. How would you assess based on what you thought, where you thought you would be at this point in the season, and I guess whatever predictions that you thought you would get by this point?
22: Yeah, one, I never made any predictions, and expectations with me is not, I mean, I go day by day, every day in practice, every single game that we play. There's some positives, there's some negatives. I mean, that's how I would assess us in our first 5 weeks. Ultimately, we haven't won, so we need to be better.
27: First two touchdowns, was he, Jacob Rodriguez is the nearest defender. Was he playing the right leverage on those plays, et cetera?
22: I thought the first one, if I think about it, I thought the tight end did a really nice job going in and then whipping back out. And then, you know, I'll look closer on the second one. It was an angle route. We should have been inside out on it. But I'll look back and see where we could help him more, where his help was. It's just, if you look at that game again in totality, we've been really good in the red area, especially on third down. We had a chance to get off the field on, I think, three of them, and not to the end. We didn't do that. And, again, that's why, you know, you look at this thing, offense, defense, and special teams, everybody had a part in it. So it's not just the turnovers. It's not just the kickoff return. It's moments throughout the game where our team needs to be more efficient and play better.
27: Jamar Chase, is that just all pro making a play where...
22: I mean, you guys probably had a better angle of it when he threw it up. I saw us right there. You know, I thought we were going to go up and make a play, and And, you know, I think that was the, they threw for 190 yards. That was 45 of them. You know, I thought the guys did a pretty good job on Jamar all day. Again, I do believe, I think he's the best receiver in our league. After seeing him twice live, I thought we were right there. I didn't see the catch on the video board because I just kept going, but give him credit. I mean, that is a heck of a catch that he made. And, you know, we gotta do better.
3: How early? You're not even halfway to the season, through the season yet, but does this team have an identity? And if so, what do you think the identity is at this point?
22: Well, I think we're building, right? I think we're a team that, and you're probably tired of hearing it, I think we're a team that plays really hard, gives great effort. I think we're a tough physical team. And I think, you know, those are, if you look at identity, those are who we are. Now we need to take the next step, and we need to be more efficient, and we need to execute at a higher level. And again, that's not me talking about players only. That's coaching too. But, you know, we keep getting these questions, and I really appreciate it. I mean, you guys have been unbelievable with me through 5 weeks. I think I'm going to have these 5 weeks to really sit down and watch everything, right, and take a step back and digest it all. So I think I'll have a lot clearer answers for you, whether it's the first quarter of the season, the first five. I think I'll have a much clearer picture after, you know, just walking off the field and in a locker room than I am today. So I'm sorry if I'm not giving you the greatest answers on all these questions about the first five. Clearly, I'm not very happy right now.
25: Last question.
24: How early do you start looking at stuff for the Jets?
22: We'll clean this game up just like we always do. And then, you know, we'll take time to self-assess, as everybody keeps asking me. Look hard, go back and watch. I'll go back and watch everything, offense, defense, and special teams, because I'll have a little bit more time to do that, because you're not in a rush to prepare for a test on Sunday. And then we'll prepare for them earlier than normal with the extra time that we have. Anybody else? You guys good? All right, thanks, guys. I appreciate it.
1: There is the ever-gracious Jeff Hafley post-game here after the Dolphins' fifth straight loss to open the season. 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
1: We heard from Jeff Hafley on the other side of the break there in the post-game press conference. The Dolphins fall to 0-5 with a 31-24 loss at home here to the Cincinnati Bengals. Travis Wingfield and Jermon Bushrod with you until 6 o'clock, breaking it all down. So, JB, we kind of talked about that press conference, the totality of press conferences here. You referred to a couple other coaches around the league and their press conferences. I know some of these difficult games or difficult starts to seasons can kind of, you know, unveil some cracks for teams and regimes and where they are in their current build, but we've got a pretty consistent message there, Jeff Hafley, in terms of staying to the process, and I think that at least bodes well, but I just want to get your overall take and overall impressions here from Hafley's post-game presser.
14: First and foremost, he is very nice to the media, you know, like he, which is a good thing. It might be a little breath of fresh air for some of these people in the media.
1: Good way to, I mean, a good way to start his career here, right? Because like going into it, they know like what this year was going to be about, and so I think kind of having that approach, it's smart to kind of get him on your side, right?
14: No, for sure. For sure. Especially he might have had a little outlook of how he thought this season was going to go. So, you know, but, you know, the thing that he kind of said that stuck out to me is that, and we've already really talked about it, but it's when you're going to bye week, you're going to find a way, you're going to find some time to do some self-reflecting from himself, from his coaching staff, and obviously his players going back to watch all the film, not just, you know, certain sides of the ball or game planning. It's just a chance for him to say, hey, I want to just self-reflect and self-evaluate. First side of the ball he needs to look at is special teams, because, boy, how many times are we going to start a game with bad field position for the defense? I think we're at a point now where we need to stop deferring and take the ball. You know, that's how I feel when I look at this special teams unit. Maybe they're not the kickoff return or the kickoff coverage unit is not how you need to start the game, because you can't keep giving up this type of explosion or this type of momentum swing, right? Like you going into a game and you already get the ball on the 9-yard line, like, and then you can let Gesicki come down and do his awful gritty pointing to the sideline, which, you know, again, we knew that tight ends are a position that our defense can have a little struggle with at times. But, you know, I think the special teams unit is something that needs to be evaluated heavy, you know, from coach all the way on down. Because you know, again, offensively and defensively. Defensively, you play solid enough to say, hey, we're not going to put you in bad positions. And I just feel like special teams, they put them in bad positions. Offensively, today, too many three and outs, especially early on. You know, we talked about in the pregame of sustaining drives, and the Bengals were doing that to us. You know, they were running the ball. They were taking what the defense gives them instead of, you know, the home team really trying to use those elements against a team from up north.
1: And I'm glad you touched on the tight ends and running backs thing, because I did think that Rodriguez is kind of put in a tough spot on that first touchdown, the Gesicki touchdown, which they dang near got off the field in a really tough spot after starting, like you mentioned, at the +9 yard line, never where you want your defense to start a drive at. But he gets that touchdown. And then the second one, I thought that was Rodriguez, which Halfley really confirmed that by saying he kind of got too wide in that play. And you can't let the running back have that access to the inside there, especially with Burrow, going back to your earlier points about how he sees it and rips it on time to kind of get him off that break. And that's, it's right into the end zone from there when you get that angle route down the middle. But I mean, you know, and I don't want to take away a SportsCenter top 10 play highlight from Jamar Chase, but Halfley did mention they had 190 yards passing in this game, and 45 of that came on maybe the catch of the year across the National Football League from Jamar Chase, who caught a deflection off Jason Marshall. But I mean, Chase, even with the 45 yards, 6 for 77 and a touchdown, that's a pretty good day. But the 45, again, was most of that. And then T. Higgins had 2 for 22. So this team has found a way to really slow down receivers. And, you know, whether it's Chris Johnson, who had a nice peanut punch today, whether it's Jason Marshall or Juju Brents, who I thought made some really good plays, that first goal line fade to Chase, he was right in phase and, you know, poked his hand through the hands of Chase and separated the football. Like, maybe this cornerback group, which it's funny how the league goes sometimes, Jermon. Like, you look at preseason predictions and stuff, and it's like the worst cornerback room in NFL history. And it's like they're playing pretty good this year.
14: Yeah.
1: And far from the reason the defense is giving up yards and points.
14: I was pretty happy to see how they played those two guys. Yeah, Jamar Chase, you're talking about, again, a game of inches, and I feel like the Miami Dolphins is always on the wrong side of the game of inches, right? Like, you had a toe from today with the fumble recovery. You had a toe last week from a touchdown. Right. You have a deflection that fell into the hands. Again, Jamar Chase, incredible, you know, athleticism and focus for him to bring that ball down. But to that point, I mean, you know, most of his catches were either rhythm out routes or they were slants. And Joe Burrow is such an accurate quarterback. He gets the ball out on time. But I believe our back end played themselves a really good game. Again, you give up one deep shot. But during that play, I'm going to give some credit to Joe Burrow on that one, because Chase was not his first or his second read, but he did such a phenomenal job of getting back to his back foot and stepping up in the pocket and keeping his eyes down the field. These are some of the things that I want to see Malik Willis incorporate into his game, right? Like, trusting his offensive line, trusting the dish that they're trying to put around them, and just coming out and find a way to have some more consistent technique. And, you know, again, I honestly low-key, like, appreciate Halfley's responses, because I believe as a man and as somebody who's sitting at 0-5, he's dealing with this a lot better than most coaches and most players on a team like this would be dealing with
1: it. Yeah, and again, like, I thought the messaging all offseason was pretty clear, and I like that they are adamant about, look, we're trying to win the game every time we line it up. That's a given and an obvious. But, you know, modern sports fans, like, they think that if you start 0-2, then you should just, like, tank the season and go get your quarterback. And that's just not how this league works. Because, and I was texting a buddy today. I'm like, I feel like a grown up now. I'm 0-4. They're 0-4, and I want them to win games. Like, when I was 18, I was like, go get Andrew Luck, right? You know, like, go ahead and lose the rest of the games and get the high priced quarterback. But I think winning games and culture building is so much more important than what you can do in the draft, despite the fact that there's a certain wide receiver this year that I think is franchise altering for whoever team he goes to from Ohio State, but I'll digress once again. But I think, you know, going into this, they were aware. I mean, the most dead cap in league history, right? Like, you're not designed to compete. This isn't baseball where the Dodgers have their $400 million payroll in the National League, and they're going to go to the World Series most likely, and they're going to face either Chicago, Cleveland, or Tampa, who has like a $60 million payroll, and the disparity there is vast. In this league, everyone has the same amount of resources they can pour into it, and when half of what you have available, or 60% of what you have available, is going to guys that aren't on your roster, like, that's going to have an impact on the field. And so for him to come in here and take this job and know the situation and the job at hand, the task at hand this first year, it was never about, you know, trying to make a run in 2026. Sure, they're going to try to win every game and get there by the consequence of winning each week, right? But on balance, they knew that there was things far more important this year in terms of getting this young group ready to play, getting them to fall in, you know, in line to the leaders like Brooks and Brewer and those guys that bring that every single week. And they're doing that, you know, and that's why he's talking about process over results. And that's true of anything you do in sports, because sample sizes can kind of skew, you know, what the actual process was going into the game. But for this team especially, it's so important to get that foundation set. And despite 0-5, despite the way these games have looked, I do think they're doing that, Jermon.
14: If you're sitting here next year in this same position,
1: yeah, different story.
14: With a lot of healthy guys, with big money free agents, with these young players that have a lot of skin in the game, if they've grown and you're expecting these young players to come back and be leaders and key contributors to your team. Now, if you're sitting in this position next year, I don't think he has the same tone.
1: Yeah.
14: I don't think he's going to be as nice. I don't think he's going to be as understanding or have these, you know, process over results type of answers, because the way he's answering the questions, you can tell he's frustrated, but he's not letting that get to him. But if you are spending the money, you have the money to spend, you have the right assets, and then you can't get a team to play the way that you want them to play, that's when real frustration starts to come. That's when players get really down in the dumps, and you can start to see some unfortunate situations, especially if you don't have the right players. But again, process over results. They're bringing in the right people. That's part of their process. They're going to – I'm excited about the free agent period next year, because they're going to have this bag to spend, and they're going to have to do their due diligence on bringing in the right assets and the right key contributors to this team, because, you know, you can have a – feel like you have a good thing going as far as the type of character guys you're bringing in, but if you go out here and you get the wrong one, then you're dealing with an internal problem. And if you're dealing with internal problems and you're not winning games, that makes for a terrible situation to come in to go to work. I get it. You're making a lot of money, most of these players. But it's hard to come into work when the team isn't meshing, doesn't vibe well, and you're losing games. That's a nightmare.
1: You kind of opened a whole can of worms that I could dive into. I'll do it briefly because we're going to go to break here in 1 second. But, I mean, consider what this draft class looked like with the resources that John Eric Sullivan had, right? You went out and got Caden Proctor, who, by the way, I don't know if you've seen what Reuben Bain or Caleb Downs are doing in Dallas and Tampa Bay. Caden Proctor's playing, it's 5 games, but he is playing substantially better than both of those two players. Yep. Chris Johnson, to me, playing inside and outside as a rookie is a crazy testament to his mental acumen. I don't have to talk about Jacob Rodriguez.
14: He stuck out
1: at all.
14: One game. And it was a tough situation going against Ashton Jeanty in Las Vegas. But you haven't heard, or he hasn't been put in those types of situations ever since. Sorry.
1: Yeah, no, you're good. That's the stats. He hasn't given up the numbers, you know, since that game, which again, you can argue that his help wasn't there on those plays as well. So, which is the point you made. And then Caleb Douglas, I know it was 1.5 games, whatever, but he looks like a number one receiver. And then Michael Taft is starting, and you got this draft. Will Kaczmarek has been a nice Y for you. You have this draft class. It looks really damn good. And if you go back to Drive Time with Travis Wingfield, shameless plug here, and the first interview that John Eric Sullivan did, he talked about how, yeah, we had a philosophy of in free agency in Green Bay that it was not built around that, but we were not afraid to go out and get the impact 25, 26-year-old free agent when they become available. And when this team has $180 million to spend next offseason, they're going to do that. So they're going to infuse this group with more rookies. They're going to infuse it with more veteran high-end talent that kind of matches that Brooks and Brewer method of play and responsibility. And it'll be a different team next year. I think that's a great point about how Hafley will not have that same attitude, I don't think, in 2027 if results are the same. So really good stuff there, man. I appreciate you kind of getting me into that there. And to your point also, I've been here for two regimes ending, and by the end of it, man, it's not great. It is not a great workplace when it goes down that way. So hopefully this is going a different direction sooner rather than later. We're going to come back and talk more about this game. We're going to hear from Ollie Gordon as well. Plenty more to come here on Dolphins Post Game Live. This is Miami Dolphins.
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16: Peak season, a wave in the Atlantic, a disturbance in the Caribbean, a storm in the Gulf. Not every system threatens Southwest Florida, but every system gets watched by Wink meteorologists who live here, who've ridden out the same storms you have. Every advisory, every shift in the track, every hour it matters. When the tropics turn, turn to Wink. Wink News, the Weather Authority.
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13: 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At the half, the Chargers behind the Broncos. It is 10-3 there in Los Angeles. The Lions are up over the Cardinals. About 5 minutes left in the first half there. 21-7 is the score. 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
27: movement that inspires.
1: gave you guys a little extra there.
3: Really hit it there.
1: Yeah, I tried to. I can go harder next week. Maybe if the Dolphins give us a win, maybe I'll come out full opera mode on you guys and
3: that'd
1: hit, hit a key change or something. I don't know.
14: Yes. It would be like a Key and Peele skit. Like you see, you do your, you do your, you do yours, and I'll just
3: look
14: movement
3: like,
14: that inspires.
1: I cannot recover from that. That's a perfect reference, my guy. Like because of that, we're gonna go ahead and throw to Ollie. We heard from Dolphins running back Ollie Gordon after the game. Go ahead, take it away, Ollie.
4: Ollie, how do you feel like you've taken advantage of this opportunity over the past three games to establish yourself as the team's lead back?
5: I just look at it as, opportunity. I feel like we move as one. It's not really just a setback that's going first. I feel like, as y'all see, we rotate every series. Our coach is always right. We get through like that with stuff like that. And I feel like we move as a unit. We move as one.

0: You know, I feel like this bye week, you know, we can take at it, look at it, meet as a team, talk about it, and come back that next week after the bye week, scoring inside that area.
1: You were forced to leave the game and visibly frustrated. What did they tell you the reason why you had to leave the game?
0: They said it was a head-to-head on one of those plays and that I had to get checked out. Like, you know, since the ref told me I had to come out the game, I had to get checked out for that. So that's what that was.
2: Obviously, we see the effort of the team, even the last touchdown with less than a minute on the clock, fighting through every opportunity, fighting through every rep. How would you describe what this team has been going through?
0: It just shows, you know, with our back against the wall, we're still going to fight together. You know, we just got to continue to ignore the outside noise and not worry about what everybody has to say about us and just stay true to each other. I feel as long as we stick together, we'll be fine moving forward.
3: Could you describe what it was like to hear that you were going to get the call to start your second career start today? And then how do you feel that, what can you, do you think you can improve on in your performance?
0: Honestly, you know, we really didn't talk about it much. You know, it was just one of those things where we came to the game and it was like, okay, you know, this is how we're going to do this. We're going to rotate it like this. And we just went with it. I feel like, you know, I just got to keep my composure more, you know. It's just one of those things where, you know, can't be out there exerting energy like that.
1: How do you feel you're managing the workload, though, between you and Jalen Wright?
0: I feel like it's good, you know. We don't take too many hits on the body, you know. We get down the field, we keep moving, and if it's time for us to rotate, we rotate. So I feel like, you know, that's a good thing that's going on in our room.
1: How encouraging is it for you guys to still be able to keep that running team identity despite losing Achane?
0: Like I said, I feel like it's huge just because we get behind those guys up front and they're moving people down the field. Like I said, y'all said this week we were going in playing a great defense. It was true, we were. But like I said, our O-line, they're great, you know. I like them hat for hat up front every time. Not against them ever.
1: Thank you.
4: I got to say, I appreciate Ollie having a somber tone there despite his personal success. And I want to ask about that, JB, about having individual success amid a team losing streak. We'll do that next here after the break. This is Miami Dolphins.
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4: Can I have a price check on aisle... ma'am?
5: Yeah.
4: Don't look down, but there's a giant python wrapped around your leg.
5: Oh, yeah, I know. It's probably nothing.
4: Nothing? Shouldn't I don't know, like, call someone?
5: No, I don't have the time. I'm late as it is. If it keeps up, I'll have it looked at.
4: Are you sure? That's a pretty big snake.
5: No, I'm fine. 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
8: Can you guys hear me? Because I don't know if I can hear after the Skrillex and the eardrums on that one.
7: My robot goodness. Music. Really
8: good. Yeah, man. Yeah. Coming in hot with the Skrillex in the almost 6 o'clock hour here. We left off last segment talking about Ollie Gordon's tone, I guess, in a press conference after another game where I think Jeff Halfley said it really well, that he has taken his career to a different level the last couple of weeks. And man, like JB, you've lived this. I'm going to ask you about it because I think about that all the time about, like, in baseball, for instance, this guy has like a good first half of the season. If he's thinking about how close he is to that big payday, right? In football, it's the exact same thing. And for Ollie, he went from kind of forgotten about, four snaps a game, number two running back, to all of a sudden getting this coverage and getting some notoriety for what he's doing. And that only is going to help him in the future when it comes to contract extension talks. But at the same time, he was very somber in his approach to how he dealt with the media. So I want to ask what a young JB would say if he was in that position and how you approach that. And also a veteran JB in terms of, like, if you heard your young breakout teammate have that mindset, just take us through what that's like in terms of dynamic of the locker room with individual success amid a season not going very well for a team.
9: Yeah. I just think that's just about part of being a professional, right? And Ollie Gordon, the last couple of, you know, he had these opportunities to get into the games. And to your point, he hasn't had a lot of opportunity to show his talents and showcase that. And unfortunately, Devon Achane had to go down and go out for the season for the coaching staff to put him in and dial up some plays that really suit what he's good at. And you're seeing a young man come alive, right? You're seeing someone that is going to be a valuable asset for this Miami Dolphins team over the next couple of years. And that's how you have to approach it, right? You have to sit back and sometimes, you know, things don't go your way. And for me, when I was a young player, I'm glad they didn't put me in my first couple of years. Like, I'll just be real with you. But then as I did get my opportunity, I felt like I belonged. I felt like, hey, I can do this on a game-to-game basis. I can show up practice after practice and play as hard as I can and show this team and really truthfully show my teammates that you can count on me. And that's exactly what Ollie Gordon is doing right now. He's showing the fans that, man, listen, I can be a valuable asset to this team, but I'm also, more importantly, I'm showing my coaching staff, I'm showing my position coach, but I'm showing my teammates that I will literally run through people for you. And I'm very excited for him as a player to get this opportunity because in this league, injuries happen. The injury rate is 100%. If you play this game, you will get injured. I don't care what level it is. I don't know what year. Some guys get injured every year. Injuries hinder some people from having good careers or long careers or a career at all. So, again, it's unfortunate somebody has to go down. That's how I got my start. When I went out in Chicago, I think I started for 9 years. That's how Charles Leno Jr. got his start. He went on to be a hell of a left tackle for the Bears and got paid by Washington. When your number is called, what are you going to do about it as a player? You have to be professional about it. If he sits up there and sulks and has an attitude of, why me, why can't I play, then I guarantee you he's not here on this team. You know? So the job of Sully and Halfley here is to find the right pieces, and Ollie Gordon is showing you that you can count on me, that I can be an asset, that I can be a physical downhill runner. And the one thing I took out, or the main thing I took out of this, was he praised his offensive line.
8: Yep.
9: And he gave those big guys credit, and even though they did lose, once you hear that soundbite, this guy really, he believes in us. Yeah, he shows us, he tells us in practice, but like getting the public to understand that these guys up front are doing a hell of a job for this team, but ultimately for me, go back and look at his touchdowns. They are creating holes. Again, to your point, Caden Proctor.
8: Yeah, man.
9: I was a little critical of the pick, but
8: that's fair. That's fair to be. But you're going to cop to it if he plays well, which is
9: he's
8: also
9: playing his behind off because we just didn't know the direction of what they were doing. Again, I'm here to comment my opinions. Halfley and Sully, they have a process, and they're doing their due diligence. So, again, you just got to have some more patience. The wins will come. This year could be a little rough, but – you know, just like he said earlier, you better call Sully if you don't like what's happening. Or if you don't like your role, better call Sully. So, yeah.
8: As a big fan of the Breaking Bad universe, I absolutely love that. And I'm pretty sure that your criticism was more about the idea of flipping him to right tackle after the Jonas Avaya experiment went wrong.
9: But then when you go back and you look at his measurables, you're like, this is a massive man. And I remember playing next to a left guard that, still, I'm 6'5", you know, around 290. And when I see Carl Nix, I seen him at the Hall of Fame in August. He is a big man. You stand up beside Caden Proctor.
8: Yeah.
9: That is a large human being. God did not make a whole bunch of those. Dude. So when you get one of them in here, if this dude keeps playing the way he is, he's going to be an all-pro left guard at some point in his career.
8: My scouting report back in April was like, I don't know if I see the consistency at left tackle, but if you kick him into guard, that might be an all pro in that position. Yeah. So I hit that one, and we did a segment this week in the locker room where I interviewed a couple of players, and there's a hard cut to me sat next to Caden Proctor. I showed my family, my wife busted out laughing at the hilarity of the frame mogging he did on me there, where he's like 6'7" and I'm just 5'10" trying to hold the stick mic up to his mouth as close as I can, cause I can barely reach up there. So yeah, that's a big human being. I've experienced it live and in person there. So good stuff, JB. Good stuff for the entire show here. We're going to call a night. That's going to do it for us on Dolphins Post Game Live. The Dolphins remain winless for the first 5 games of the season. We are off next week, then in New York for week 7. For Jermon Bushrod, I'm Travis Wingfield. Our thanks to the senior producer of the Miami Dolphins Radio Network, Will Althoff, and our technical producer, Carlos Pacheri. We'll see y'all in 2 weeks.
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10: Peak season, a wave in the Atlantic, a disturbance in the Caribbean, a storm in the Gulf. Not every system threatens Southwest Florida, but every system gets watched by Wink meteorologists who live here, who've ridden out the same storms you have. Every advisory, every shift in the track, every hour it matters. When the tropics turn, turn to Wink. Wink News, the weather authority.
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22: This isn't even an after-the-fact situation.
8: So to help us break down the first half of this game, we welcome in Brady Henderson, ESPN NFL Nation Seahawks reporter. Brady, were you as surprised as seemingly Andrew and I were that the Seahawks decided to hand the ball to George Helwani on that play that ultimately resulted in the final touchdown of the first half for the Niners?
23: Well, I was surprised by the result. Certainly not surprised that they gave the ball to Helwani. He is sort of their third down, kind of end of half situation running back. And, he's in that role because he's pretty reliable. But he does the one thing there that you just cannot do, which is, cough the ball up. And, that's been the story of the day so far for Seattle's offense. It's just basically gift wrapping the 49ers touchdowns. I mean, their defense is playing out of its mind again, only allowing, I think, 112 yards in the first half, but they trail 21-13 in this game because their offense just can't stop coughing the ball up. All three of the 49ers' touchdowns have come off of Seattle turnovers.
24: Brady, at what point do people, or are there already people, questioning Sam Darnold? Remember last year, he wins a Super Bowl. And then the year prior, he's in Minnesota, they win 14 games, but you start talking about the ground game, you start talking about how great the defense is. I know he was injured at some point this season, but he's also 8 of 14, 79 yards and a pick today. Is there any worry that maybe this is the old Sam Darnold that's going on as the quarterback for the Seahawks this year?
23: Yeah, I'm not sure what's going on. This is, he threw two interceptions in the Washington game, which was his first game back. One was a tipped ball, and those things happen. The other was a really bad pick six. And then he throws another touchdown on the first play of last week's game. Another interception. And then another pick on the first series of this game. And it just looks like he either didn't see the defender or was determined to try to hit JSN at the first down marker there. Whatever the reason, it's another turnover. And, look, no one is saying, or I think nobody with their head screwed on straight, at least, is saying that Drew Lock should, be in the game. But, Lock did a really good job of avoiding turnovers in both of those games that he played. He basically played two full games, minus four plays or whatever it was, and did not turn the ball over. And yet that still seems to be a problem for whatever reason for Sam Darnold. But again, not just Darnold. They've coughed the ball up. Emmanuel Wilson also fumbled early in this game. And I think the bigger problem for the Seahawks is maybe not so much their quarterback play, but the fact that they are really missing their top two running backs. Not a lot of juice in the backfield without Jadarian Price, and not great ball security without Zach Charbonnet, who has not fumbled in his career, but he is still on PUP. We'll see if they get him back for this Thursday night game. But whatever it is, he cannot come back soon enough because their backfield really misses him.
1: Brady, is there an underlying offensive line issue for the Seahawks? Because, yes, you've got your backup running back. You're not your preferred running backs in there. But still, it's only 14 carries for 38 yards for your two running backs in Wilson, Helani in that first half. And then Sam Darnold was sacked four times in that first half as well.
23: Yeah, there's been a ton of pressure on Sam Darnold, and their offensive line has been playing pretty well. They're playing without their preferred starter at right guard, in Anthony Bradford, who's on IR. But this is an offensive line that a lot was expected of it, just because of the promise that they showed last season, and they brought everybody back from that unit. Again, missing one starter right now, but we have not seen their offensive line get worked like this in pass protection this season.
24: In your opinion, Brady, where does Seattle stand when you look forward to this division? You have the undefeated 49ers right now with the lead. They're still the Rams. I don't think anybody's counting out the Rams right now. How do you foresee the season play out as you've seen so far four games with the Seahawks?
23: I see it going down to week 17 and maybe even in like a three-way, or excuse me, week 18. That's when the Seahawks play the Rams at SoFi Stadium. And it would not shock me if it's not just a two-team race at that point, but if all three of those teams you mentioned still have a shot at winning the division. It's just, very evenly matched teams. And look, when you are the Seahawks and you're playing against a 4-0 team, with just A-level players across the board, you just cannot afford to do what they're doing, especially knowing that this is the one you should win at home and knowing that you still got to go down to Levi Stadium and play them later in the season. So really a disappointing first half for the Seahawks offense. But look, they're still in this game because their defense is playing so well.
1: Brady, appreciate the time. Enjoy the second half. Should be a good finish. 21-13, Niners lead at the break.
23: All right, you got it. Thank you.
1: Brady Henderson, ESPN NFL Nation Seahawks reporter, joining us here on primetime on ESPN Radio. 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
2: 20 seconds and the clock is running. If they're going to run the ball here, they've got to get down, get set, and spike it. In motion, Ben Sidett, 15 on the clock. Daniels, play action, rolling to the left, goes down now at the 25-yard line. There's only 7 seconds on the clock. There are no timeouts. This is going to end up in a tie if they don't spike it. Wow. It ends up in a tie.
3: This is the end of the game.
1: Big 100 with the call. That was the Commanders radio squad with that final call. You could hear them in their voices, Andrew, how incredulous they are that that game ended in a tie. If you missed it earlier, Commanders in field goal range, not a timeout though, in overtime, and they inexplicably try to get a playoff, get tackled in bounds, and do not have enough time to spike the football to even attempt what would have been a 42, 43-yard game-winning field goal.
24: Gabe, we watched it happen together, watching that play. We have talked about it probably five times since it's happened, and yet when I still hear the play-by-play, I'm still putting my hands on my head
4: and shaking my head, like, how did this happen? They were on.
1: You can hear the panic in the play-by-play guy's voice. Yes. Like, there's 20 seconds left. Like, what are they doing here? How are they lining up? You can hear, like, almost questioning it as it's happening. But of course, he can't. He's just describing what's happening in front. But the tone in his voice is very much, I don't know what's happening here. I don't know why they're doing what they're doing.
4: They were on the 26-yard line with 55 seconds left when they ran a play. And then it ran down to 13 seconds left before they decided, let's run another play with no timeouts left. And then Jaden Daniels, look, this does fall on him too. A lot of it's the coaching decision. And it should start with the coaching decision because it's inexcusable what they decided to do. But Jaden Daniels also has to have the wherewithal of, all right, I got to throw this football away. I can't take a sack in this situation. I got no timeouts left.
1: Here's Dan Quinn. You want to hear what the coach had to say? Here's what the coach had to say on what happened at the end of overtime.
5: I thought this was a hard-fought game to the wire. Leaving tonight with a tie feels like a loss. And the last sequence, we throw it out of bounds, we clock it, you know, you give yourself a chance to kick it. And we pride ourselves on those moments at the end of the game. And after the first down run, you know, still trying to gain more for the kick. Right call is honestly, we can go clock it early and don't put ourselves in that spot. And that is that's my responsibility. Nobody else's.
4: But Gabe, they knew what they were doing. Like they had the plan. So was that not communicated into the headset of Jaden Daniels? Because again, they let 42 seconds of clock run off. Okay. Mm-hmm. So they could have communicated that in his head. Hey, if the play is not there, just throw it away. I don't know if that conversation happened. I know Dan Quinn kind of threw it a little bit on Jaden Daniels' plate right there, saying, you know, you just got to throw the ball away in that situation. Everybody's got to be on the same page there. There's no way you can try. And by the way, we've talked about it. Let's say they did complete the pass. And you get tackled in bounds.
1: Yeah, that was
4: the runs.
1: They were trying to run just a quick look at the replay. And we've seen it from just about every angle. It looks like Daniels wants to throw the ball to his tight end in the flat, but it's bracketed. They've got somebody over the top. They've got somebody underneath. So there's no way to fit the ball into that window. And even if the underneath defender wasn't there and he completes the pass, he's getting tackled in bounds.
4: Yes.
1: There's no way he's getting to the sideline and out of bounds. And I don't know how, whenever the play call comes in, whatever the name of the play is, obviously it's trying to get the tight end of the flat, how the communication is, and if it's not there, throw it over his head.
4: Yeah.
1: Like that has to be part of the communication, has to be part of the play call, obviously was not. And the Commanders, as Dan Quinn said, it's a tie that ultimately feels like a loss because they didn't even give themselves a chance to kick a game-winning
4: field. It's a tie that feels like a win for the Giants, tell you that much.
1: Oh, yeah, the way they were celebrating on defense, it was like they won the game somehow.
4: Oh, my God.
1: We'll continue to update you on the three games going on in the NFL right now, plus the Vikings. They're 5-0. Is that for real? It's primetime, ESPN Radio and the ESPN app.
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10: Peak season. A wave in the Atlantic. A disturbance in the Caribbean. A storm in the Gulf. Not every system threatens Southwest Florida, but every system gets watched by Wink meteorologists who live here, who've ridden out the same storms you have. Every advisory, every shift in the track, every hour it matters. When the tropics turn, turn to Wink. Wink News, the Weather Authority.
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0: for these Vikings fans here, but then again, we're about a mile and a half above the field behind the Saints bench. And Lieber looking to run down Aaron Jones as the Minnesota Vikings are going to beat the New Orleans Saints 23-13.
1: Paul Allen on the call. K-Fan up in Minnesota. Vikings are now 5-0 after their win today. It's primetime on ESPN Radio, the ESPN app, Sirius XM, Channel 80. 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I'm Gabe Neitzel along with Andrew Salchunas. More on that game shortly, but some things are happening right away.
2: Oh, yeah.
1: Early in the half in some of these games, and I guess where we should start is out in Seattle.
3: 49ers at Seahawks.
1: We were just talking about this game at the half and how turnovers were a big issue with Brady Henderson, who covers the Seahawks for ESPN.com. And all three Niners touchdowns came off of three turnovers, two fumbles, an interception in the first half. So, of course, right away in the second half, what happens? A very bad underthrow by Sam Darnold, his second interception of the game, fourth turnover already in this game as well, and the Niners will take over with a fantastic field position, already up 21-13, and they will be on the Seattle 39. Brock Purdy, it's not like he's playing great, 8-14, 81 yards and a touchdown, but those turnovers have set up short fields, and the Niners have capitalized. Well, one of those was a fumble recovery in the end zone, so that led to directly 2 points, but the short fields, Niners been taking advantage, and they're looking to do so again.
2: Yeah, Gabe, you're being too kind about the interception. That was horrific. Like, it was a horribly thrown football. There is no, oh, there was pressure in his face. Oh, he had a roll.
1: No,
2: to his
1: very
2: left.
1: Clean like, pocket.
2: No, it was a horrific pass. What a way to start your second half. All right, boys, here's the game plan in the second half. I know we struggled, but it's a tight game still. One score game, and you throw that interception. And look, I don't want to be unfair to Sam Darnold, but I think everybody's been waiting for that other shoe to drop, and he continues to prove people wrong, right? He did it all year in Minnesota, and I know he played horribly in the playoff game when he was with the Vikings, but I'm not going to crush a guy for having a bad playoff game when he was the reason why they even got to the playoffs. Mm-hmm. He won the Super Bowl last year, but it's very reminiscent to the conversations I have to have every single day in Philadelphia about the quarterback situation. They have a great running back, good offensive line, great wide receiver, Jaxon Smith-Njigba. You have other nice players on offense. The defense is one of the best defenses in football. Did anybody look at Sam Darnold as the reason why they won the Super Bowl last year? No, but he was a part of it, and he didn't make mistakes. He was very careful with the football. He was a great game manager, and I say that in a positive way. A lot of people take that as a slight. He was a great game manager with the weapons that he had last year. And so far this year, you're seeing a lot of issues when it comes to turning the football over. And that's not going to fly, man. I mean, you have too much talent on this football team to be turning the ball over like this.
1: Yeah, now they're asking their defense to get a stop in, and again, not a great situation. They'll try to do their best and turn it back over to their offense, work their way back in this game. Meanwhile, Chargers, they're mounting a comeback out in Los Angeles.
3: Broncos at Chargers.
1: Maybe, just maybe, there were more issues to the Broncos offense than Sean Payton not calling the plays. Second possession of the game, the Broncos, thanks to a fumble, were able to score a touchdown, 4 plays, 40 yards. They took a 7-0 lead. Since then, it's been all Chargers, especially in the third quarter. After a Bronco fumble, a Kamani Vidal 42-yard touchdown run, and the Chargers now lead 17-10. Get these offensive numbers for Denver. Bo Nix, 11 of 18 for 86 yards. He's also been sacked once. And here are the rushing totals. 19 carries for 53 yards. Yes, they do have a J.K. Dobbins touchdown run. But their long run of the day is a 9-yard rush for Jalen Waddle, the wide receiver. They have not been able to run the ball whatsoever against the Chargers. And the turnovers are now catching up to them as it's a 17-10 lead for the Chargers.
2: And on the flip side, in case people are thinking, all right, Justin Herbert's playing out of his mind, he's just 11 of 16 for 96 yards. So two less attempts, same amount of completions, 10 more passing yards for Herbert. Vidal with the rushing touchdown to give them the 17-10 lead. This is a, look, it's a costly loss for any of these two teams, right? If the Chargers lose, they're 0-5. season over. And I'm not even going to say that this turns the season around. All of a sudden, they're a playoff team. 1-4 is still a very steep hill that you have to climb. But the Broncos, if they fall to 2-3, and the big talk last year was if Bo Nix doesn't get hurt, could they have played in the Super Bowl and been more of a factor than what we saw in that game between the Seahawks and the Patriots? This isn't a good start for the Broncos either, because the Chiefs are back, right? We're seeing that happen in our with our own very eyes. The Chiefs are back. They're winning football games. One of these teams needs to start winning, and if you're Denver, this would be a horrible. I know you're on the road. This would be a horrible loss for you.
1: So while this game is competitive, and the game we just talked about, competitive, 21-13 Niners. Eddie Pinheiro, by the way, just missed a 52-yard field goal. So Seattle getting it back with pretty good field position. So the second interception from Sam Darnold does not come back to haunt them. The third game going on right now, it is turning into a blowout in the desert.
3: Lions at Cardinals.
1: Jameson Williams only has two catches in this game, but they're both for touchdowns. And it is now a 30-7 lead for the Detroit Lions. Jared Goff, 14 of 22, 187 yards, three touchdowns for a quarterback rating of 130.1. Arizona scored the first 7 points of this game, Andrew. And since then, it's been 30. We're still waiting for the PAT. Could be 31 unanswered here for the Detroit Lions, who are looking to go to 3-2 and pull even with the Packers and Bears in this division for second place.
2: And credit to the Lions. You mentioned the 7 points they allowed early on in the game for Arizona, keeping them at 7 points still to this point of the game. Lions defense was one of the worst defenses in football. Defensive coordinator Kelvin Shepard had a lot of talk about him throughout the week. He had a very strange press conference where he was getting fired up, but look, they have the defense playing really well today. Really, really, really bummer for me personally going up against Jameson Williams in my fantasy league right now, where I was at 70% probability to win. Two catches, two touchdowns. Now all of a sudden it's a 50-50 piece right now, Gabe. This isn't fun for me.
1: Fantasy football is rarely fun for anybody, if we're being honest. It's just everybody torturing themselves.
2: Why do we
1: their
2: do
1: teams.
2: It, man?
1: Yeah. Allegedly, it's fun, but I don't know if anybody who's really had fun ever doing it. But I digress, because speaking of this division, everybody's looking up at the Minnesota Vikings, who are now 5-0 after their 23-13 victory on the road over the New Orleans Saints. I still don't know what to make of the Vikings. They've won two games without scoring a touchdown this season, including one over the Bears. And I guess I'm willing to look past that one because it was rainy. It was terrible. Just awful weather in Chicago. Good on you for still figuring out a victory. But the offense, it looked better today, but still doesn't look quite like an elite offense in the NFL.
2: Here's what you make of it. The defense is real, and so the offense just has to put up some points. They lost T.J. Hockenson, who had a really big game last week. It was the first or second drive. He went into the blue tank concussion protocol. He was out. Jordan Addison's been banged up. Remember, they lost Justin Jefferson at one point this season. So it almost feels like we haven't gotten the full complement of the Vikings offense, but it all starts with also Kyler Murray. And who is Kyler Murray at this stage of his career? There's still a lot of questions that he needs to answer.
1: Yeah, and certainly that defense on display against a young quarterback in Tyler Shuck, they were able to force turnovers. And that's what they're going to do, I think, as a defense all season long. We'll continue to update you on what's happening in the NFL, plus what's going on in the AFC North. It's primetime on ESPN Radio in the ESPN app.
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1: I'm Ed Benkin. We start with the three late games in the NFL. One is going to the fourth quarter. The Chargers have rattled off two straight touchdowns, trying to get their first win of the year. They now lead the Broncos early in the fourth, 17-10. In the showdown in the NFC West, third quarter, the 49ers leading the Seahawks 21-16. Seattle has just kicked a field goal to cut the deficit to five. And Jared Goff has three touchdown passes. The Lions are routing the Cardinals in the desert 31-7. It was a wild day earlier in the day, including a strange finish in Washington. The Commanders and Giants finished in a tie after Washington missed a chance at a game-winning field goal at the end of overtime when they mismanaged the clock. The Packers beat the Bears 31-7 at Lambeau. Jets over the Browns 17-12. Drake May with four touchdown passes. Patriots rout the Raiders 45-17. The Steelers over the Colts 34-22. Aaron Rodgers, three touchdown passes. Four TD throws for Joe Burrows. The Bengals edge the Dolphins 31-24. The Vikings stay unbeaten despite losing TJ Hockenson to a concussion, beating the Saints 23-13. The Texans top the Titans 26-3 and then made a trade, getting Cardinals receiver Marvin Harrison Jr. for a second and sixth round pick. In London earlier today, the Jaguars with the 57-yard field goal as time expires beat the Eagles 19-17. Dodgers and Brewers set to go in the NLCS, and after getting swept last year by LA, Christian Yelich says he and his teammates have turned the page.
2: It's well documented how it went last year for us, but I feel like what happened last year and going forward to this year, it's completely different seasons, it's different games. Like, you know, you got to go play these ones, and what's happened before doesn't really have an impact about, you know, what's going to happen going forward.
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4: ESPN Radio, ESPN App, Sirius XM Channel 80, along with Andrew Salchunas. I'm Gabe Neitzel. 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Three games in the late afternoon slates in the NFL. One has reached blowout status with 6:41 left in the third. Lions dominated the Cardinals 31-7. But the other two games, one's in the fourth quarter. Chargers have the ball with a 17-10 lead early in the fourth quarter over the Broncos. And the Seahawks just kicked a field goal after getting a missed field goal from the Niners. So that's a five-point game about halfway through the third quarter. And the AFC West just continues to be, the NFC West continues to be the NFC West, where they're just going to drag down, beat up. You know, it's a tough division. Those divisional games are always going to be hard. But there is a division over in the AFC we haven't talked about yet today, Andrew, and it's the AFC North, where with everything that happened today, three of the teams are now 3-2. The Browns, they decided to be the Browns today. They lost at the Jets, so now they're 3-2. The Pittsburgh Steelers put up a pretty good game. Aaron Rodgers throwing for three touchdown passes against the Colts, so they go to 3-2 after putting up 34 points. Over the Colts, 34-22. And then the Bengals kind of took their foot off the gas and allowed the Dolphins to get back in, had to recover an onside kick at the end, but ultimately still win the game 31-24. Joe Burrow, four touchdown passes. So the Bengals are 3-2. And I would expect everybody to be 3-2 after tonight because Snoop Hundley's getting the start.
5: That's Pro Bowl the quarterback Baltimore. Snoop Hundley to you. Come on, show some respect to the Pro Bowler.
4: Now, then what are the Browns doing? They got a Pro Bowler on the bench.
5: That's true.
4: They got a Pro Bowler on the bench, and they lost today. Pro Bowler Shedeur Sanders. So Snoop's going to get the start tonight because of the injury to Lamar Jackson. They are three-point underdogs on Sunday Night Football tonight at Atlanta, who has been playing some really good football since Michael Penix Jr. Became their quarterback once again. Suddenly, Bijan Robinson went, oh, I've got that guy at quarterback. I can be the best back in the league, and that's what he's done the last 2 weeks. So everybody, it's very likely that all four teams in that division are going to be 3-2 by the time everybody wakes up tomorrow morning. I still think I want to believe in the Ravens, but I also decided to believe in the Ravens until the end last year, and that didn't work out because they missed the playoffs.
5: Yeah, if you remember last year, they were, 1-5 at one point. Lamar Jackson was hurt, and they turned the season around. If it's not for a missed field goal by Tyler Loop, they're in the playoffs last year. The Bengals, their defense, we know the story of the defense was in 2025. We've seen a better-looking defense from the Bengals this year? Question mark? I mean, we've seen highs and lows for the Cincinnati Bengals.
4: I was about to say it's been, at least there are some highs.
5: Right. Because the previous, last year there was none.
4: Correct. I mean, the previous highs for that team were just Trey Hendrickson, you know, racking up sacks. That was about the high, you know, the highest they got. They've actually gotten stops and have at times looked like a functional defense this year.
5: Yeah, it's really interesting, especially with the way the Steelers are playing, because the Bengals, they were my pick to win the division. They come out the gate 2-0, and you're going, all right, the defenses look better. Joe Burrow looks comfortable. That loss to Pittsburgh was horrible for them at the time, and now you're thinking back to it. Maybe it wasn't as bad of a loss because the Steelers are playing a much better brand of football. I think this is just going to be how the division shapes up pretty much all season long. At some point, sorry to burst the bubble of the Cleveland Browns, like I don't think the Browns are going to keep up with everybody over the course of the season. I know Todd Monken doesn't want to hear that because he doesn't like the notion that the Browns is the Browns, but sometimes the Browns is the Browns. It looks like it's going to be a three-team race.
4: Sorry, Todd. You decided to make the Browns today when after a turnover, you ran three plays and ran 9 seconds off the clock.
5: Right, when it was raining and you're throwing the football. Great idea. So, look, it's going to come down to the very end again, and we'll just see. I mean, does Aaron Rodgers, after the first couple of weeks, we know the storylines. There was the clear disconnect between him and Mike McCarthy on Sunday Night Football where you could see the cameras clear as day. They're mouthing off to one another. And yet the offenses look pretty good the last couple of weeks. Jaylen Warren had a huge day today. If they find something offensively, that Steelers defense was never going to be an issue for them this year.
4: Yeah, and that's what they've been ever since Ben Roethlisberger retired. They've been searching for good quarterback play. Got it from Rodgers last year at times. Again, not like old school Aaron Rodgers, clearly, but still competent enough because Rodgers is a veteran who knows how to run an offense. Yep. And they made the playoffs. They won that, you know, they were able to make the playoffs a year ago. Again, thanks to that victory that they got over the Baltimore Ravens late in the season. And I think they're looking to recapture that just a little bit more. Meanwhile, we do have an update once again out in Seattle.
0: 49ers at Seahawks.
4: Turnovers, and more turnovers. Brock Purdy having by far his worst game of the season for Seattle. But the turnovers have really been a Seattle issue. They've turned it over four times. Doesn't matter. They're only down five, but now they have a very good opportunity to take the lead in the third quarter thanks to a Brock Purdy interception, just his second of the season. I mean, offensively, just 54 yards rushing, just 80 yards passing for Brock Purdy, and with the sacks factored in, 66 yards. I mean, they're barely over 100 yards of total offense for the Niners. They're fortunate to have 21 points. And right now, Seattle's got the ball inside the red zone facing a second and six that, again, despite four turnovers, they might be taking the lead here shortly.
5: Yeah, and look, there's been a lot of issues with injuries, as we know, for the San Francisco 49ers this year. And we keep on asking, all right, when is it going to be too much? How many injuries can this team deal with and continue to overcome it? It's not really the injuries to blame today, right? Dre Greenlaw gets ejected from the game today, but that's defensively. That doesn't have anything to do with the offense and Brock Purdy. George Kittle, Adam Schefter reported before the game, is dealing with an illness. He just has two catches for 4 yards today, so maybe that illness has been a factor for Kittle and this 49ers offense. But, I mean, you can't even make injuries as the reason why this game's playing out the way that it is. It's now up to Sam Darnold to not throw his third pick, or for a Seattle Seahawks, you know, running back to not fumble for the third time today.
4: Well, what you should do if you're Sam Darnold is just throw it to 11 every time.
5: That works.
4: Usually that ends up working out like it just did for a Jaxon Smith-Njigba touchdown. And just like that, the Seahawks lead 22-21. They've turned it over four times. We haven't even played full quarters. They've turned it over four times, and Seattle still has the lead. That's how good their defense is playing today. That's how good the Seahawks defense has been, is the fact that they've survived four turnovers by their offense.
5: And that was my call before the games kicked off. We were on the air. My call was, hey, do we see that Seahawks defense soon? Because they needed to do it. Sam Darnold has not been playing a good enough brand of football this year. There was a couple of games with Drew Lock that the defense was able to win, but those last 2 weeks, I mean, the Chargers found some life last week against you, and the Commanders, one of them was a pick six, but the defense allowed 20 points to a Commanders team that was led by Marcus Mariota at the time. That wasn't Jaden Daniels who carried the Commanders today. It was Marcus Mariota. So we hadn't been seeing the Seahawks defense yet that won them the Super Bowl, got them the Super Bowl, and won them the Super Bowl last year. We're seeing it a lot more today. 21 points doesn't do it justice because they've scored 21 points, the 49ers have. It's because they've been in horrible positions, and one of them was a fumble recovery for a touchdown.
4: Mike McDonald deciding to do, I think, that what most coaches wouldn't do in that situation. He decides not to chase the points. He kicks the extra point just to make it a 2-point lead for Seattle. I feel with this time left on the clock, even though it's the third quarter, I feel a lot of coaches would have gone for two there to make it a 3-point game.
5: Yeah, I mean, you know, I complained about analytics earlier today. Usually that means go, go, go, and that's one of the times I would not complain about it. Like, I am actually surprised that they just took the extra point. Who knows? I mean, it's a defensive battle.
4: It's a defensive battle, and maybe every point matters, right? They've decided that every point matters, and they want to give themselves every opportunity. And that defense, it's understandable why that's the way, and that's the route that they would go. So it is a 2-point lead now for Seattle. Still a lot of time left. And I got a feeling we're going to have a couple more twists and turns between the way these two defenses have been playing to see if any more turnovers pop up. It is National Youth Sports Week. 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

0: three games going on right now across the NFL. Week number 5. Big divisional battle out in the NFC West. I'm Gabe Neitzel. He's Andrew Selchunas here on Primetime ESPN Radio and the ESPN app. Primetime is presented by Progressive Insurance. But right now, an injury scare happening in the game out in Seattle.
1: 49ers at Seahawks.
0: It's a 23-21 lead for Seattle. Debo Samuel, who had lined up in the backfield, had taken a shotgun pitch out to the left. Ultimately, he fumbled the football. It was recovered by Seattle, so the Seahawks are taking over on the Niners 36. But I'm not quite sure what happened on the injury. There is a little bit of contact. A defender kind of flies in, and an arm hits the right quad of Samuel. And at that point, that's when Samuel started going down, and he just lost the football, and he was down lying on the turf. So any sort of update will certainly pass that along, but just does not look good for Debo Samuel. And not that I would speculate, Andrew, but I couldn't even begin to speculate as to what happened to Debo Samuel there.
2: Yeah, because he remained on the ground. Like, the play continued. Seattle picked up the ball. They run downfield. I think they ruled the play dead, but, he just continued to lay on

0: Rams still to play later today. But we've got to take a look at what else happened earlier today. It's a fun segment that we do here on Primetime as we are talking everybody plays fantasy football, Andrew. And it's time for our fantasy football hero of the week. Who do you have for today?
1: Gabe, you know, they never get enough love. Usually you don't even draft one, Gabe. Usually you just do the waiver wire week in and week out. But every once in a while, when you have the kicker that you can trust and depend on, you gotta show him some love. And I'm gonna show some love to Vikings kicker Will Reichard today, who gave me 16 points today. I have a close match right now. I need every point that I can get. I got 16 from him today, 19 wow. The week prior, 16 the week before that. Show some love to the special teams players when it comes to fantasy football, Gabe. Let's go.
0: I mean, that is the perfect kicking situation, right? Like an offense that is dangerous enough to move the football, but like enough inconsistencies at quarterback, sometimes running the football, even though Aaron Jones had a good game today for the Minnesota Vikings, and he's not going to be my fantasy hero. But like the offense is good enough to move the ball to get into field goal range, but also incompetent enough to not always put it in the end zone. If you've got Will Reichard, you're feeling real good.
1: Oh, and the defense gets stopped, so you're getting
0: some,
1: the ball
0: oh,
1: back.
0: Yeah. Some free points. Like, just getting free points out of the kicker. You know, that's... Anytime you've got a kicker scoring as consistently as Reichard is right now, like, you don't want to face that in fantasy football. Because, hey, again, like I said, it's free points. You feel like you're behind before the game even starts.
1: The squad's 5-0, or soon to be 5-0 in the season. And that he's my MVP of the season, not just today, Gabe.
0: Wow. My fantasy hero... Again, I look a little bit deeper. You know, you could pick some of the guys that have had big days today. You know, Christian Watson, I think, certainly could qualify. But I look at the day that Jaylen Warren had.
1: Oh, yeah.
0: Because it wasn't just him running the football. You know, 15 carries, 101 yards, and a touchdown. That's not good enough to get it done. Well, a good game. But when you had six catches, and we're talking about fantasy, PPR, if you had Jaylen Warren today... You had to feel really good about winning your matchup because he had six catches for 87 yards and a touchdown. So two touchdowns, almost 200 yards of offense, plus six receptions for a running back. That's a huge day today for Jaylen Warren.
1: Yeah, and I also wonder, is he a guy that people hesitate to start some weeks? There might be also a lot of upset people with you giving him the nominee today because they're probably saying, Gabe, he's on my bench, damn it.
0: Well, hey, look, that's on you. Unless you had a better reason to have him on the bench today. It was quite a performance, and exactly what the Steelers needed, by the way. They needed somebody to kind of step up, and I mean, he had the big 80-yard touchdown reception on a play, and that was mostly him on his touchdown reception. Aaron Rodgers was under some heavy pressure, was just able to flip it out into the flat. And Warren did the rest of the work, going 80 yards for a touchdown, one of the three touchdown passes that Aaron Rodgers threw today in a big 34-22 victory for the Pittsburgh Steelers. So I've got Jaylen Warren. Again, I'll throw out honorable mention for Christian Watson and the huge game that he had in the Packers win over the Chicago Bears. A couple of touchdown receptions, 142 yards, six receptions. You're going to be happy as long as you kept Christian Watson in your starting lineup, which you should be anyway, because he's a top 10 guy in the league in yards, probably even going up further after what he did today.
1: Hey, how about Drake May, another nominee, right? A guy that maybe not everybody did have in their starting lineup today.
0: And for him, the rushing touchdown puts it over the top.
1: Oh, yeah,
0: he threw for four touchdown passes, but having the rushing touchdown as a quarterback when
1: pretty
0: you had that
1: day.
0: Kind of day throwing the ball, that is a pretty complete day. The Seahawks cashed in that fumble by Deebo Samuel for a field goal. So they are up 5, 26-21. Again, any sort of update that we have on what happened to Deebo, we will certainly continue to update you on that. But in the AFC West, there is a team fighting for their lives for that first victory, but they're going to have to find the end zone again because we've got an update out in Los Angeles.
2: Broncos at Chargers.
0: Bo Nix throws a touchdown pass to Cortland Sutton in the fourth quarter, and it is now 17-7. The touchdown, 5 yards from Sutton, five plays, 41-yard drive to tie things up out in Los Angeles. But again, it has been hard and difficult for the Broncos moving the football off.

0: offensively, Sean Payton has not fixed what has ailed the Broncos' offense. Although the defense might, because they just forced a turnover and now have the ball just outside the 20-yard line with a chance to take the lead with 7:55.
1: Gabe, this is fascinating, right? Because both teams have storylines to talk about. Like you said, like the Broncos, it's not like all of a sudden Sean Payton took over today and the offense looks so much better. But what do you even begin to say? What do you even begin to do if you're Jim Harbaugh and the Los Angeles Chargers, right? Like, you brought in Mike McDaniel to be the, oh man, this guy's available. He turned down other options. He goes to the Chargers. Oh, he's going to be the guy that's going to get Justin Herbert to play at another level. Just like Harbaugh was supposed to be the guy that put Justin Herbert at a different level. I understand that in the past with Brandon Staley, not the best head coach, I think he made a lot of mistakes, which kind of led to this Chargers beginning to not reach the sort of, you know, the level of play a lot of people expected. But they're 0-4. And they still have only scored 17 points today. I understand the Broncos defense is really good, but they've only scored 17 points. Like, the Chargers stink. Let's just say it. You're 0-4. You can tell me all you want about Justin Herbert and how he's supposed to be this next great thing, and people love him because he's the prototype, because he's built a certain way. They're 0-4, and they were supposed to be the favorites to win that division, or the sneaky pick to win that division, and you have what's supposed to be a mastermind head coach, mastermind offensive coordinator, and the reason why they're losing is because of that offense week in and week out.
0: Yeah, they just can't figure out a consistency on that offense. Meanwhile, Deebo Samuel, apparently it's a hamstring injury. He has been ruled out for the rest of the game for the San Francisco 49ers. So a hamstring injury, and based on the way he reacted, you would expect it to be, and the fact that he's been already ruled out. I feel like NFL teams, their favorite thing to do is when there's an injury in the game, just say, hey, this guy's questionable to return. And they'll just leave that hanging out there for the rest of the game if they can. Obviously, if a guy gets carted off and it's a pretty obvious injury, like to a knee or an Achilles, okay, they rule him out right away. But to be ruled out this quickly for Deebo Samuel, who did limp off the field after the fumble and apparent hamstring injury, I think that does seem pretty significant that it was this quick that the Niners decided, yes, this guy is not coming back for the rest of this game.
1: Yeah, I mean, like we talked about, he went down immediately. And I'm going to guess it had nothing to do with the contact, you know, because it didn't seem like strong enough contact for him to have gotten tackled. It almost feels like this was some sort of non-contact hamstring injury.
0: How many times has Deebo Samuel run through that contact in his career?
1: Yeah, plenty of times.
0: He's the type of guy that certainly, I don't think would have bothered. And plus, it was contact to the front. Yeah, it seems like, and don't know which leg it was on the hamstring, but Nick Wagoner, who covers the Niners for ESPN, reporting that he has already been ruled out of that contest. The Broncos are going to have an interesting decision because it's going to be fourth and goal from the one. 5:35 left in that ball game. Do you take the points? I think you got to take the points with the way your defense has been playing.
1: I'm punching it in because of the way my defense is playing. They're not going 99 yards against you.
0: Yeah, Sean Payton's got the play call out, and it looks like the Broncos are going to be going for it from the 1 yard line, trying to take the lead in a game where their offense just has seemed inept most of the game, haven't been able to consistently move the football. They've taken advantage of some short fields, a 40-yard touchdown on their second possession of the game. And now a timeout's going to be taken in that game as the Broncos will continue to talk it over, what exactly play call they want from the 1 yard line. I can't imagine that this is a timeout to change the decision to go for it. I'm guessing that Sean Payton is going to want to try to punch that in. We'll update you on that. Plus, we'll continue to update you on San Francisco and Seattle as we continue right here on Primetime, ESPN Radio, and the ESPN app.
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10: I'm Ed Mankin. All 3 of the NFL's late games are now in the fourth quarter, including the fourth quarter just getting underway in Seattle. Another thriller between the 49ers and Seahawks. See Seattle now up 26-21. Meanwhile, just 5 minutes to go in Los Angeles. The Broncos down 17-10 have scored 10 straight points. The last three coming off a field goal off a Chargers fumble. They lead 20-17. LA with the ball. Early in the fourth quarter, the Lions rolling past the Cardinals 38-14. 3 touchdown passes on the day for Jared Goff. Earlier, somehow the Commanders and Giants play to a tie in overtime at 27. This after Washington had a chance to kick a field goal but accidentally ran out the clock. Coach Dan Quinn tried to explain what went wrong at the end.
11: I thought this was a hard-fought game to the wire. Leaving tonight with a tie feels like a loss. And the last sequence, we throw it out of bounds, we clock it, you give yourself a chance to kick it.
10: Meanwhile, the Packers routed the Bears 31-7, Jets 17, Browns 12, Patriots 45, Raiders 17, Steelers 34, Colts 22, Bengals 31, Dolphins 24, Vikings say unbeaten over the Saints 23-13, Texans route the Titans 26-3, and then make a trade, according to ESPN's Adam Schefter. And the NFL Network's Ian Rappaport getting receiver Marvin Harrison Jr. from the Cardinals for a second and sixth round pick in 2027. Coming up in baseball at the bottom of the hour, we'll have coverage of Game 1 of the NLCS here on ESPN Radio. It'll be the Dodgers taking on the Brewers from Milwaukee in a rematch of last year's NLCS.
2: Hey, it's Michelle Smallman, and coming up Monday, the Bills head to L.A. to take on the Rams in a possible Super Bowl preview. 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
1: This will be a 58-yard attempt for Cam Little. Well within his range. High snap. The ball is down, and the kick is...
2: It's good.
1: It's good. It's good, and Jacksonville just won. Jacksonville just won.
3: 20 seconds and the clock is running. If they're going to run the ball here, they've got to get down, get set, and spike it. In motion, Ben Sitt at 15 on the clock. Daniels, play action, rolling to the left, goes down now at the 25-yard line. There's only 7 seconds on the clock. There are no timeouts. This is going to end up in a tie if they don't spike it. Wow. It ends up in a tie.
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5: And what an interesting Week 5 it was for the NFC East. Just wild things. Started on Thursday, continued into London today, and ended in a tie. It is prime time, ESPN Radio, ESPN App, Sirius XM, Channel 80. He's Andrew Salchunas. I'm Gabe Neitzel. And Andrew, of course, covers out in Philadelphia one of these NFC East teams. Primetime is presented by Progressive Insurance. So it starts on Thursday night when the Cowboys become the first team, I believe I saw this since 1975, to lose to a team that was 0-4 or worse than 0-4 at home. First time since 1975 that happened. The Cowboys lost to the 0-4, or at that point, then 0-4 Tampa Bay Buccaneers. Of course, now 1-4 after that. And then it continued into the wild finish with the Eagles deciding, with 8 seconds left, to kick the ball, not out of the end zone, but to the Jacksonville Jaguars, allowing them to return the ball into a spot where they can kick a 58-yard field goal to actually win that game. And then you just heard the craziness that ended on Big 100, the Commanders and Giants game. And I'm sorry to laugh, but it's just so good from the play-by-play guy. He is astonished in his voice, Andrew. You can hear it. Play action? Like, he's almost like, what is going on right now? Like, what, play action? Like, I can't believe this is happening with 13 seconds left on the clock and no timeouts. And a wild ending that ultimately ends up in a tie between the Giants and Commanders.
6: Yeah, I mean, we have watched... There's coaches that aren't going to get fired, right? But it is so easy to throw out a fireable offense.
5: These are going on the resume for guys who are going to get fired at the end of the season.
6: Yeah, absolutely. You know? I mean, it's been so crazy in Philadelphia over these years, despite all the success. I don't think Nick Sirianni has ever felt comfortable in his chair. That decision to not kick it into the back of the end zone when the Jacksonville Jaguars had no timeouts left. And oh, by the way, earlier in the game, the return man did return it for a touchdown. It just got taken back because there was personal fouls between both teams. There was players ejected on the opening play. So it's almost like we forgot that the guy did return one for a touchdown. So let's give it back to him again with 8 seconds left. All you have to do is kick it out of the back of the end zone. You do that, the Jaguars need to go down. I know Cam Little's the kicker, so he can bomb it away from 60-plus, but they need to get 15 to 20 yards without any timeouts left, right? So you know you can't you hold on to the sidelines. Don't let anybody go out of bounds. And then this Commanders-Giants game, where it was inexcusable to even call a play, quite frankly. Like, I would have rather of them just spike the football with 12 seconds left because of the conditions. Like, the Giants weren't going to go downfield and score a touchdown. They weren't going to go 75 yards and score a touchdown or go 50 yards because they were also out of timeout. So it's not like the Giants had a chance. You took away the chance to win the football game. Ultimately, it was a tie. Both teams go out of that building with a tie. But you did not even give your team a chance to win by calling that play. These are fireable offenses, or in your case, at the end of the season, when you're sitting down, ownership, GM, everybody that's a part of the front office, they go, all right, what was the highs and the lows? Those are some pretty big lows that cost you wins today.
5: The NFC East, the beginning of the season, 5 weeks ago, I think was looked at as, oh, this could be a sneaky tough division.
6: Yeah.
5: This could sneakily be, because people, and the start they got off to, I think, kind of vindicated the people that thought, ooh, the Giants, the John Harbaugh? Oh, that could be, you know, they've got some interesting weapons. Defensive front's pretty good. You know, Malik Neighbors, unfortunately for them, Jackson Dart got injured, but you're looking at that going, oh, they've got a young core there. Maybe the new head coach who's had success can get them in line. They got off to the 3-1 start. Washington was in the NFC Championship game not that long ago, so you're thinking, oh, healthy Jayden Daniels, maybe they could be tough. Dallas Cowboys can only score points. Can they get enough stops? They invested plenty of resources trying to get that defense to be better. And the Eagles are the back-to-back defending division champs. So you're going, ooh, maybe this division ends up being a little bit better. Instead, they do something today, and we would be making fun of the NFC South for this.
6: Yeah, you're right.
5: They played, all four teams played, two of them played each other. And nobody came away with a win this week in the NFC East.
6: Yeah, think about that. No team.
5: How outrageous is that?
6: It's unbelievable. And to see it play out, again, it's the way that they played out, too. The Cowboys, it's egregious because you lost to a team where everybody thought Todd Bowles was about to be fired at any moment. You're starting an undrafted quarterback because Baker Mayfield is hurt. We talked about it earlier in the show. The decision, not that it really mattered in the long run because Dak Prescott throws an interception, but the decision to not just get the extra point to make it a 7-point game. Instead, you go for two to hopefully be down six. You don't get it. Now you need to score a touchdown and a 2-point conversion. That alone is a whole other conversation that we didn't have to really talk about because they didn't even get downfield and score because Dak Prescott throws the pick. But there was decisions made in these games that literally cost the team's wins. Like, that's the egregious part. It falls on the coaching staffs first, and then everything else. And there are a ton of questions. There's a ton of questions about who this Eagles offense is. There's a ton of questions about who this Cowboys defense is. I think we know who the Cowboys defense is. I don't see it getting better anytime soon.
5: Well, you mentioned questions. There are plenty of questions for the Commanders. Here's Jayden Daniels, who is on the field. All right, Jayden. What the heck happened on that last play?
7: What happened there in that last play?
8: Just got to be better. We all got to be better situationally. Football starts with me. Everybody will say the same thing, but we just got to be better in situational football.
7: What were you trying to? Were you trying to throw the ball away and just took it up, or what? Were you, what was the goal on that play when you snapped?
8: We got to stop the clock. We got to know it's ozone situation. We got to relay that as an offense. It starts from everybody top down, but ultimately, you know, it's on me.
9: Did you hear anything or say anything in the huddle about, hey, you know, we've got to get the clock stopped here?
8: I just got to be better. Just got to be better.
6: All right, so he's admitting that somebody was at fault in the communication process. You heard him say at one point, you know, that's got to get communicated better, but it starts with me. Yeah, you're the guy that touches the ball. But basically that answer, Gabe, and just trying to read between the lines, we talked about earlier in the show, was that not communicated to Jayden Daniels? Hey, if the play is not there, you have to throw the football away. And what makes it even more egregious is I've gone back to this notepad that I've been writing notes on throughout the course of the show. They were on the 26-yard line with 55 seconds left. It's not like there was 10 seconds left and they're going, hurry, hurry, get the ball, get the play out. Let's go. We got to get something going here. No, they had a full play clock. They had 40 seconds to try to figure out what is the best thing for us to do in this situation. And what they came up with was a play action pass and then Jayden Daniels not understanding to throw the football away. That is one of those moments where there's got to be some unfreaking comfortable conversations afterward.
5: Yeah, and obviously, yeah, I'm with you in between the line because Daniels did not want to answer those questions directly.
6: No.
5: He kind of danced around them of, oh, we just have to be better. We got to be better. We got to be better. Didn't even answer, hey, what was the goal of the play? What were you guys trying to accomplish?
6: Right.
5: Like that seems, oh, we just got to be better. Didn't even want to answer that question. Meanwhile, John Harbaugh, we've talked a lot about this from the Commander side, and we've heard their head coach and Dan Quinn say, yeah, this tie kind of feels like a loss. What about on the other side, where it looks like, oh, we're not going to win this one, and suddenly they come away with a victory? Here's John Harbaugh.
10: Was it a win? No. Was it a loss? No. It was a tie. How's that make you feel? I'm happy it wasn't a loss, and I'm sad it wasn't a win. So that's how I feel. You know, it's a tie. It's a heck of a lot better than a loss, but it's not as good as a win. So I know it just sounds like so obvious, but that's kind of how you feel, you know? I mean, we've had a lot of these conversations over the years. It's, we'll take it. We'll take it right now. We were down 14, we came back, and we got a tie. It doesn't really matter. We should never have been down 14.
5: Well, and they had plenty of opportunities. There were three missed field goals in this game.
6: Right.
5: Cam Scataboo fumbled in field goal range when, at that point, everybody had already touched the ball once in overtime. Skedadbu doesn't fumble. They're with it. They're down near the 20-yard line. And it's an easier field goal for their kicker, and they win the game without the Commanders getting the ball back. So in the moment, when you think like you're going to lose and it becomes a tie, I think that's why there was the exuberant reaction from the Giants' defense. But when you look, take a step back at the bigger picture, the Giants had plenty of opportunities in this game.
6: Yeah, that's why John Harbaugh says, we'll take it, right? Because they almost cost themselves the chance. They almost ended up with a loss because of their own doing. And look, the Giants' defense should celebrate because it's not their fault. Right, it's not their fault that Cam Skadabu fumbled. It's not their fault that their kicker missed three field goals during the course of the game. So they did their job. Their job was to not allow the Commanders to go downfield and take the lead and win the football game. But if you're John Harbaugh, you know, I don't know how you feel. Like, I think the initial reaction is, oh, thank God we didn't lose. And then it's, all right, let's hit up the meeting rooms. Let's look at the film. What happened? How did we not win this football game? He's talking about how they should never have been down 14 points. They probably should never have tied. They probably should have won that game in overtime, and they just shot themselves in the foot too many times.
5: Meanwhile, game's going on right now. Chargers have the ball down 6, no timeouts left, with 1:02 left on their own 31. The Niners just punched the ball in the end zone, also went for 2, got it. They lead 29-26, 11:02 left in the fourth quarter there. We'll continue to update you on those games, plus get to our primetime highlight of the day. Coming up next, primetime on ESPN Radio in the ESPN app.
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0: over in Los Angeles. The Chargers led 17-10 over the Broncos, but ultimately fall 23-17. It's Primetime ESPN Radio, ESPN App, Sirius XM at Channel 80. 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He's Andrew Salchunas. I'm Gabe Neitzel. They got within a spot where they could throw a Hail Mary, but a sack taken by Justin Herbert tried to step up in the pocket, and a defensive back, looked like initially they're just going to rush three. Defensive back comes on a delayed blitz, not really handled that well by the offensive line by the Chargers, and Herbert goes down before he can even make a throw. The Chargers fall to 0-5 as the Broncos go to 3-2.
1: 0-5. 0-5, a team that people thought could win the division. And I'm not slighting anybody for saying that. I thought that they'd be contenders for the division. I didn't know who the Chiefs were going to be this year. But a team that a lot of people thought could win the division, could get to and win the Super Bowl because of Mike McDaniel. He was going to get Justin Herbert playing at another level. Justin Herbert on the day, 14 of 24 for 122 yards. But he got like 30 to 40 of those yards on that final possession, because they had no timeouts left. So Denver was just allowing the middle of the field to be wide open. Go ahead, get your yard so that you could try to set up a Hail Mary at the end there. And then he takes a sack. Herbert, without that drive, is finishing with right around 100 yards on the day. Like, that's a bad game. And I understand the Broncos' defense is very good, but you have to stop couching it by saying stuff like that when you look at your team's record, and your team's record starts with a zero and ends with a five. That's bad.
0: Tough look for the Chargers. Meanwhile, in the game happening out in Arizona, it's been a blowout, so we've mostly ignored it, but Jahmyr Gibbs did score another touchdown. It's 45-14, Lions leading just north of the two-minute warning, Cardinals going for it on a fourth and goal. But with that touchdown, he passes Barry Sanders for the most touchdowns by an under 25-year-old, under 25, 58 touchdowns in his career so far for Jahmyr Gibbs, surpassing Barry Sanders after he tied him earlier in the game. Just an absolutely ridiculous day from Jahmyr Gibbs, 25 carries for 151 yards.
1: Yeah, I mean, the career that he is putting together, we talked about it earlier, imagine where the numbers would be at if they didn't have David Montgomery the first couple of years of Jahmyr Gibbs's career. And it was such a big pick, such a great selection for them. At the time, they had DeAndre Swift there entering the final year of his contract, and they drafted him early in the first round. There was a lot of questioning, like, all right, they still have a lot of things that they need to build. I'm sure they're happy with the selection that they made. By the way, Trey McBride with one of the most incredible touchdown receptions I've ever seen in my life.
0: He's got two defenders on him. He's juggling it and somehow gains control by pinning it on his right shoulder pad as he's falling out of bounds in the front right corner of the end zone. And while that touchdown is very insignificant to the outcome of this game, making it 45-20, Lions leading, I got to imagine that Trey McBride touchdown is swinging some fantasy contest somewhere in this country.
1: Like yours truly, right here, because I have him in the league that's really close right now, where I gave Will Reichard my MVP of the day. That was a nice touchdown for me to see at the end here. That will go. I mean, that's a SportsCenter top 10 play. I kind of forget what I was even talking about when we were talking about Jahmyr Gibbs, because I'll be honest with you, dude. Like, I'm like, all right, I'm just going to keep going because I need to make sure this call stands. Was he actually in bounds? He was in bounds, Gabe. That was one of the greatest plays I've ever seen in my life.
0: Yeah, it was for happening in what it did. It's not going to be our highlight of the day. Couldn't play it anyway because the game's not over, but we do have to get to our primetime highlight of the day. But I do want to tell you that every game of the MLB playoffs is on ESPN Radio and the ESPN app, including Game 1 of the NLCS tonight, right here in Milwaukee, where I'm at. Brewers, Dodgers, Miz versus Skubal. Whew. Game 1 of the NLCS coverage beginning 7:30 p.m. Eastern, right here on ESPN Radio and the ESPN app. It's presented by Gusto.
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5: 7 yards to win the ball game. Snap is high. Little kicks it up. The 57-yard field goal is good! Good! Good! They won it on a 57-yard field goal by Cam Little! Can you believe that? Can you believe that?
0: 1010 XL and at 92.5 FM with the call. No, I cannot believe it, because the Eagles had taken Andrew Salchunas in Philadelphia. With 8 seconds remaining, the Eagles had taken the lead. They had taken the lead, only to decide to kick it to Jacksonville. They return it to the spot where Little could kick a 57-yard field goal. There was a second remaining when the tackle was made. And that allowed the Jaguars to have the most improbable victory of the day, 19-17, over the Philadelphia Eagles.
1: Yeah, I know it happened against the team that I talk about for a living, but I'll say this. Devon Hamilton, shout outs to him, man. The Jaguars' long snapper gets hurt early on, so they have to go to the emergency long snapper, who did a great job with punts. Every time Jacksonville punted, I thought the snap was perfect. But it was the field goals and the extra points that were an adventure. The punter for the Jags was jumping up constantly to try to bring them down. Actually made Cam Little miss an extra point because of it. And yet, when it mattered most, it was still a high snap.
0: It was a high snap. And good job on the holder to get that high snap down on the ground just in time for Little to boot it through.
1: Yeah, to boot it through. That was another long kick, by the way. Cam Little is unbelievable. Like, it is fun to watch Jags games because of the field goals. It's unreal.
0: The Seahawks just kicked Jason Myers a 40-yard field goal, and we are tied at 29. This has just been a strange game. Between all the turnovers between these two teams, field goals going for two, it's a weird score, 29-29. But there's 6:55 left, and the Niners are getting the football back. I cannot wait to see how this one ends.
1: Here's where it's weird, right? You hear 29-29, you're thinking, all right, Brock Purdy, Sam Darnold, they've both thrown for three Bills at this point, right? No, Brock Purdy, 17 of 27 for 182 yards, has thrown two touchdown passes, but threw an interception. Sam Darnold, 16 of 24 for 151 yards, one touchdown, and two picks. All right, so that means the ground game is going, right?
0: They're clearly just everybody's running wild.
1: San Francisco total, 17 carries for 60 yards. Seattle total, 26 carries for 89 yards. And yet we have a 29-29 ball game, still with a lot of time left in the fourth quarter.
0: Yeah, and that's because of all the turnovers that have happened in the game. You mentioned the two interceptions that have been thrown by Sam Darnold. Also, a couple of fumbles that have been lost. They have fumbled the ball three times and lost two of them. Have the Seattle Seahawks. And meanwhile, losing two fumbles as well, the San Francisco 49ers. So we have a combined seven turnovers in this game that has led to just what's been a fun, I wouldn't call it a clean, I wouldn't call it necessarily a good game. It's entertaining. It's close. I wouldn't say this has been a well-played, crisp football game between the Niners and the Seahawks.
1: No, it has not been. But it's been entertaining. I can tell you that much.
0: Oh, yeah. Because you don't know what's going to happen. Every time the ball is snapped, anything's a possibility right now in this game.
1: By the way, the over-under going into this game on DraftKings was 46.5 points. So the over is hit in like the most improbable ways possible.
0: With
1: great.
0: The defenses. Like, the defenses have been playing really good.
1: Yeah, right. Exactly. It's been a this has been the best.
0: I don't understand, but they've
1: given up 25. This has been the best 58-point defensive performance between two teams ever. It's awesome.
0: Just because everybody keeps turning the football over, and they got short fields. It's been a wild one. It's been a fun one, but I think that also explains just about the week-to-week in the NFL, and it has been a wild and fun one here in Week 5 with a couple more games left, including tomorrow night on ABC and ESPN.
1: Oh, yeah.
0: Bills-Rams. That one certainly should be fun. But you know what else is going to be fun? The NLCS. Coverage of Dodgers-Brewers Game 1 is coming your way next. 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
10: Coming up on NFL Sunday, the London residents have arrived in England, and they did it with a flourish.
11: Lawrence dropping back, throws down the right sideline for Parker. Washington, an outrageous grab from right corner of the end zone. One-handed, falling backwards, in coverage, brings it in, and Jacksonville lead in London.
10: And yes, Minneapolis, there is an offense for a team trying to start 5-0.
12: Murray, shotgun, Aaron Jones to his right. Juwan Jennings, solo alone right, three receiving options left. Snap, safety blitz by the Saints. It's picked up, Murray, plenty of time. End zone, Jefferson, into double coverage, and touchdown! J.J. gets to Gritty in New Orleans.
10: Paul Allen on the KFAN Minnesota Vikings Audio Network and Oliver Wilson along with Mike Mayock here on Westwood One. I'm Scott Graham. Those stories and more as Westwood One Sports runs down all the scores and highlights from week number 5 in the National Football League. This is NFL Sunday. 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From the late games, there's only one that's still going right now. They are at the two-minute warning with the Niners driving into Seahawks territory, and that game between San Francisco and Seattle is tied at 29. As far as the other late games are concerned, Broncos eke out a win over the Chargers in L.A. 23-17, and the Detroit Lions put up 24 points in the second quarter. They run away from the Arizona Cardinals 45-21, the final in that one. We'll have all the details coming up on those games and everything from the early window as well, but coming up later on most of these same stations, it is Sunday Night Football. This week, the Ravens and the Falcons. For a preview of tonight's matchup, we're going to head out to Mercedes-Benz Stadium. We'll welcome in the two announcers calling the action, Ryan Ratke and Derek Rackley. Guys?
13: Scott, welcome inside Mercedes-Benz Stadium for what should be an intriguing matchup between these two teams tonight. A couple of weeks ago, the Falcons looked dead and buried, but boy, they have turned it around. Two wins in prime time, trying to make it 3 in a row tonight. Meanwhile, the Ravens off to a 3-1 beginning, but Rack, if they're going to get to 4-1 tonight, they're going to have to do it without their starting quarterback. Lamar Jackson out with an ankle injury. How does that impact the Ravens in this game?
14: Yeah, it's definitely going to impact them because there's one Lamar Jackson. He's a two-time MVP for a reason because of what he does from an athleticism standpoint, but Tyler Huntley's going to get the start, or Snoop Huntley, as they call him around the Ravens organization. But here's the good thing is the players that have been on this team for a number of years, they know Tyler Huntley. They've been around him for a long time. They've got a lot of trust in him. Obviously, the coaching staff is new, so they're still getting a chance to get acclimated with him, if you will, but he's been around this organization. He's made a number of starts for Lamar Jackson when he's been either injured or he's been resting. He's going to have to come out here and not just manage the offense. He's going to have to make some plays tonight to help them win.
13: He won a game late last year on the road in Lambeau Field against Green Bay. He got some help that night from his star running back, Derrick Henry, who went for over 200 yards. You talk about running back matchups, Rack. It doesn't get much better than this. Derrick Henry on one side, one of the all-time greats. He's on his way to Canton. On the other side, Bijan Robinson kind of just getting started. But, boy, he is electric.
14: Yes, and two running backs that are likely going to do it in different ways. Derrick Henry, as you mentioned, going to be going to the Hall of Fame one day, and he wants to run you over. But even at this stage in his career, Ryan, he's still got some pretty good top-end speed. But he's going to win from physicality. Bijan Robinson, on the other hand, just in his fourth year in the league, how about this comparison? Already has more receiving yards than Derrick Henry does throughout his entire career. Because Bijan Robinson can do it on the ground, he can do it catching the ball in the passing game, and he's probably the most electric player in open space. Just gives defensive players absolute fits because he's one of the hardest guys to get down on the ground. It's going to be a fascinating matchup between these two guys.
13: All right, we'll see who keeps it rolling here tonight. Can the Ravens get to 4-1? Can the Falcons make it three consecutive primetime wins here in front of their home fans? Should be a fun one here tonight at Mercedes-Benz Stadium. Falcons, Ravens coming up on Sunday Night Football. For the time being, we'll send it back to Scott Graham in our Westwood One studios.
10: All right, thanks very much, guys. We'll talk to you coming up at the top of the hour. Up next, in the NFC East, two endings that a Hollywood scriptwriter couldn't have come up with, unless that scriptwriter was on drugs. This is NFL Sunday.
3: Peak season. A wave in the Atlantic. A disturbance in the Caribbean. A storm in the Gulf. Not every system threatens Southwest Florida, but every system gets watched by Wink meteorologists who live here, who've ridden out the same storms you have. Every advisory, every shift in the track, every hour it matters. When the tropics turn, turn to Wink. Wink News, the weather authority.
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10: Welcome back to NFL Sunday. It was week two of the NFL in London and week one of the residency for Jacksonville Jaguars, who will play there for back-to-back weeks, playing against a depleted Eagles team that was missing all kinds of weapons. Let's just fast forward in this game, because Philadelphia somehow managed to stay in it throughout. However, Parker Washington caught a touchdown pass with just over 3 minutes to go to give Jacksonville the lead. The Jaguars, who were missing their long snapper today, missed the extra point. That gave Philly an opportunity. They were down by two. They moved into field goal range, and they hit on a field goal. Jake Elliott from 48 yards with 8 seconds to go for a 17-16 lead. Ball game, right? All they're going to do is kick the ball out of the back of the end zone. Jacksonville has no timeouts left, and that'll be that. Nope. They kicked the ball into the field of play. Amir Abdullah brought it back 53 yards to the Philadelphia 39. And with 1 second left, Jacksonville still had an opportunity at redemption.
23: Javon Hamilton has to get this snap right. It's a little high, brought down. Kick is on the way, and it is good. Jacksonville win it in a nail-biter in London. Cam Little's leg does it in the capital. Fans shot, but London Town is a Jacksonville town once again.
10: Oliver Wilson had the call on Westwood One with a little bit of a chortle in the background for my old friend Mike Mayock. 19-17, the final score. Jacksonville improves to 4-1 on the year. Philly falls to 2-3. All right. That wasn't enough for you, right? You wanted another weird part of the NFC East day. Well, the New York Giants were taking on the Washington Commanders at Northwest Stadium. Washington getting Jaden Daniels back today from the dislocated elbow built a big lead. They were up by two scores in the fourth quarter, but Jameis Winston led his team back and forced overtime. I'm going to tell you about overtime right now. Giants get the ball first. They move into field goal range and miss the field goal. Washington gets held. The Giants get the ball back, move it inside the Washington 25-yard line, and fumble the football away. Washington gets another opportunity. This time, the Commanders move it downfield. We're in the closing seconds, Washington without a timeout, but in the driver's seat. There's nothing else I can say that's going to set this up.
0: 20 seconds and the clock is running. If they're going to run the ball here, they've got to get down, get set, and spike it. In motion, Ben Sinnott, 15 on the clock. Daniels, play action, rolling to the left, goes down now at the 25-yard line. There's only 7 seconds on the clock. There are no timeouts. This is going to end up in a tie if they don't spike it. Wow. It ends up in a tie.
10: That is Bram Weinstein and London Fletcher, Big 100 in the Washington Commanders radio network. It was like standing on the deck of the Titanic. 27-all is the final in this one, as Washington just fritters the game away in field goal range, trying to figure out a way to pick up the win. Jaden Daniels ran for two scores in this game, but that play will haunt him for a while. Washington now 1-3-1. The Giants with the tie, 3-1-1. They're in first place in the NFC East, and guess what? They will be at the end of next week as well. The Green Bay Packers taking on the Chicago Bears today, the oldest rivalry in the NFL, and for Green Bay, absolutely needing a win. This was a team that had really struggled and tried to piece things together with their offense. They couldn't run the football for most of the year. Today, Jordan Love threw it well. That helped set up the run, and the running game did come back.
1: Motion by Watson to the right. Give Lloyd, bouncing left, outside, end zone, touchdown! His second touchdown of the game, second rushing touchdown of the year for the Packers. And Marshawn Lloyd, a much-deserved north end zone Lambeau lead.
10: Wayne Larrabee, the call on the Packers radio network. 31-7 in this blowout victory at Lambeau Field today for the Packers. Jordan Love threw for 367 yards, two touchdowns, maybe more importantly, no interceptions in the game. Christian Watson, a huge game. Two of those touchdown catches at 143 yards. Matthew Golden had 123. And yeah, Wayne told you, the first two rushing touchdowns of the year for Green Bay. They're suddenly right back in this thing at 3-2 as they get ready for Sunday Night Football next week against the Dallas Cowboys. For Chicago, an offensive-minded team, there was almost no offense today. Tyson Bagent threw for 87 yards and a couple of interceptions. Case Keenum came on to relieve him. Chicago falls to 3-2 on the year. And the Minnesota Vikings, a team that had done it all through defense all year long, winners of 9 straight games dating back to last year and playing in a tremendous brand of defense, went to Caesars Superdome today to take on the New Orleans Saints. Kyler Murray came into the game with 1 touchdown pass. He left with 2 touchdown passes for the season, but it didn't matter.
2: Game tied at 13. No play action this time. Oh. Handoff, Aaron Jones runs through a stain at the 2 to the end zone. Touchdown! He's showtime! And Aaron Jones has run the Minnesota Vikings to a 19-13 lead. That was an 8-yard touchdown gallop, and he had to go bulldozing to get into the end zone.
10: Paul Allen, the KFAN Minnesota Vikings audio network. Minnesota wins this one 23-13. They are 5-0. Murray threw for 229 yards and a touchdown. For Aaron Jones, 113 yards on the ground, the 6th active running back to reach 75 total touchdowns. Justin Jefferson had a touchdown on this one as well. For New Orleans, the offensive luck ran out today. Tyler Shutt threw for just 96 yards, no touchdowns, and 2 interceptions on the day. New Orleans is now 1-4. Just ahead, more scores and highlights from the early games. 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
10: We continue along on NFL Sunday. The Raiders have been one of the great stories in the early part of the season, riding Kirk Cousins to almost 29 points per game as they got to Gillette Stadium today to take on the New England Patriots. New England hasn't won their first two home games in 6 years. Last time they did that, they beat the Raiders in Game 2. It's also the last time they beat Las Vegas. Today was a lot easier for Drake May and everybody.
23: Second down and 19. May from the gun. Stevenson left, two receivers left, two right. Drop back. He's going to throw the long ball left. He's got a man out there. Pass is caught by Kyle Williams. Touchdown, Patriots!
24: He runs only one route. And runs it well. It's the go round.
10: Bob Sosi, Scott Zolak, 98.5 Sports Hub Patriots Radio Network. New England wins in a cakewalk, 45-17 the final. For Drake May today, five total touchdowns, four of them passing, as New England improves to 3-2 on the year. On the other side, Kirk Cousins was held down to one touchdown. That's far below his seasonal output. And Fernando Mendoza, the number one overall pick, actually played in this game. Came in with about 6 minutes left to go, went 6-for-8 for 48 yards. Las Vegas falls to 3-2 on the year. Jets and Cleveland played in the rain today at MetLife Stadium. Cleveland offense coming off a high from last time out. The Jets defense had been awful over the course of the last two games. Well, today they were tremendous, and they got themselves an opportunity late in the ball game when the Browns, after taking a fourth quarter lead, fumbled the snap on a punt. That gave them a short field and a chance at a touchdown, which they cashed in on, then turned it over to their defense.
25: Raheem Sanders to the right of Watson, back to throw. He steps up under pressure, scrambles to his left, gets to the sideline, and gets brought down by Will McDonald. David Bailey there as well, the ball pops out. Will McDonald is on top of the loose ball. I think the Jets have a fumble recovery. They do. This game will end on the Jets' eighth sack of the day of Deshaun Watson. 44 seconds to go, and the Jets do indeed finish. They will win this game.
10: Bob Bouchoux in 104.3, the New York Jets Radio Network. 17-12 was the final. Those eight sacks tied for the most by the Jets in the last 40 seasons. Geno Smith, 182 yards and a touchdown on the day. Braylon Allen had 116 yards on the ground and a touchdown. Garrett Wilson, 100-yard day as well, as New York improves to 2-3. Deshaun Watson threw for 155 yards. He was haunted by receivers dropping the ball all day long. He also lost a fumble. Cleveland is now 3-2. The Pittsburgh Steelers are seeing a rebirth of Aaron Rodgers. Coming into today, three or more passing touchdowns in back-to-back games for the first time in 5 years. How would he do today against the Indianapolis Colts?

0: more touchdowns, passed Peyton Manning for the third most passing touchdowns in NFL history. Pittsburgh improves to 3-2. Daniel Jones did not throw a touchdown on this one. Jonathan Taylor was held to 45 yards on the ground. Indy is now 2-3. Cincinnati went to Miami today. Bengals' only two wins this year coming into today have been against winless teams, while they were facing the winless Dolphins. And they had Joe Burrow, and that was more than enough.
1: Myers goes in motion from right to left. Burrow fakes to Pirine, steps up in the pocket, flings it deep downfield for Chase. He goes airborne near the goal line.
2: Wow.
1: And comes down with a one-handed, right-handed touchdown catch.
2: Oh, my God.
1: Ja'Marr Chase with an incredible grab for a Bengals touchdown.
0: Dan Hoard, Dave Lapham, Cincinnati's ESPN 1530 and the Bengals Radio Network. They're right. It was as good a catch as you will ever see. Ja'Marr Chase, his lone touchdown catch in the game, but it was one of four touchdown passes that Joe Burrow threw in this one. Cincinnati ran out to a big lead. Miami tacked on a couple of scores late, but the Bengals win it by a score of 31-24. For Burrow, just 190 yards, but those four scores, Bengals now 3-2 on the year. Malik Willis ran for a score late, threw for a score early, but once again, the Dolphins looked overmatched. They start the season at 0-5. Somebody was going to start 0-5 today at Nissan Stadium between the Houston Texans and the Tennessee Titans. Now remember, the Texans last started 0-4 in 2020, and that year they fired Bill O'Brien after that start. No team has ever made the playoffs after an 0-5 start. That meant there was a sense of urgency today for the Texans, and fortunately for them, they were facing the Titans.
3: CJ, shotgun, Woody Marks in the backfield with him. Here's the snap. Stroud scrambles out to the left. CJ fires, and back of the end zone. He's got his man. Touchdown. Jalen Knoll with the TD catch as Stroud adjusted and found Jay Knoll back lot of the end zone. Wow.
0: Mark Vandermeer, Texans Radio on 95.7. The Fan in Houston. Houston wins this game with ease, 26-3. C.J. Stroud throwing for 261 yards, threw that touchdown pass, and also ran for a score. And it was a double win for the Houston Texans, if you look at things that way, because the long-awaited trade of Marvin Harrison Jr. was announced after the game. He is going to be a Houston Texan. Texans now 1-4 on the year. Tennessee is 0-5. Cam Ward threw for 170 and an interception, but Tennessee has a season-low 180 yards. They've lost 11 in a row inside the division. They are 0-5. More scores and highlights coming up, including everything from the late games. This is NFL Sunday.
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0: 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Maybe

0: The premier matchup of the weekend. Niners at 4-0 coming in. Had won four straight regular season road games in Seattle, but got dismantled in the playoffs by the Seahawks last year, 41-6. This was a back-and-forth seesaw affair. There were a lot of points scored off turnovers in this ball game, and San Francisco in a tie game came down late just inside the two-minute warning and got an Eddie Pinheiro 44-yard field goal for the lead. Sam Darnold and company were not done. He, of course, has Jackson Smith and Jigba and went for a pass down the left sideline for him that would have been a first down to keep a drive going in the closing seconds. Smith and Jigba missed on a catch he normally makes, so that left Seattle with fourth down.
1: Shaheed to the left. Darnold in the shotgun. 49ers lead by three. Here's the shotgun snap. 49ers bring four. Darnold pressured. Darnold steps up, throws it. It's caught. Cooper Kupp. Upton Stout gets off. Knocked away. Kupp dives. Where are they going to mark this ball? Cup went flying into the air. The officials are still discussing
2: this is
1: it.
2: It's going to be reviewed one way
1: or
2: the
1: other. Oh, my goodness.
2: It's going to go to the bottom.
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0: Guy Haberman, Tim Ryan, KNBR 680 AM and 104.5 FM San Francisco. The replay showed that Cooper Kupp was short of the line to gain. That was your ball game. San Francisco gets to 5-0 on the year as they win it by a score of 32-29. Mike Evans had 113 yards receiving today. Two touchdown passes from Brock Purdy. The Niners at 5-0 take on Washington next week to try to keep it going. Sam Darnold was held under 200 passing yards each of the three times he faced the Niners last year and was again today. 195 yards, 102 of them going to JSN, but Seattle is 3-2. Denver went to SoFi Stadium today to face the winless Chargers, and for the Denver Broncos, an opportunity to try to get the offense going, averaging just over 18 points per game. It certainly wasn't a high-flying offensive show today for Denver, but it was enough. They put up 13 in the fourth quarter, what else is new, came back to take the lead in the game, and then, as is their calling card, they turned it over to the defense to finish it out.
4: Shotgun snap. Blitz on the way. Herbert in the pocket. Herbert climbs the pocket. He's going to be hit, and down he goes! Jaquan McMillan with the sack that will end the football game in Los Angeles.
0: Dave Logan on KOA in Denver. Justin Herbert never got an opportunity to throw the Hail Mary. Denver wins it 23-17. Bo Nix, a touchdown pass in this one. Denver now 3-2. The Chargers? Well, the Chargers now are 0-5 on the year. Herbert just 121 yards passing on the day. Also turned it over twice. Where do things go from here for the Chargers? Tougher schedule gets tougher as they go to Kansas City next week. Meanwhile, you've got the Detroit Lions going out to State Farm Stadium to take on Arizona. How is this going to turn out? Well, Arizona's defense has given up 30 or more points in each of their last three games, and today they were facing Jahmyr Gibbs.
5: Gibbs, the lone setback, second and goal from the three. Snap, handoff, Jahmyr Gibbs running parallel left, switches back, wide open space, to the end zone, touchdown! Oh, a jagged cut! And Jahmyr Gibbs had only daylight in front. That sound you heard all the way back, three time zones away, was the squealing of the brakes.
0: Jason Benetti and Lomas Brown, the Detroit Lions radio network. Jahmyr Gibbs today had 151 yards on the ground, 56 through the air, ran for two scores, passed Barry Sanders for most scrimmage touchdowns before turning 25. What is this guy not able to do? Detroit wins going away, 45-21. Three passing touchdowns for Jared Goff as Detroit improves to 3-2. Jacoby Brissett put up some numbers, but most of them came late. 292 yards, three touchdowns. Trey McBride had a touchdown in this one, but Arizona falls to 1-4. We come back. We'll once again run down all of the scores and get you set for Sunday Night Football. 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
0: Winding it down on NFL Sunday for Week 5. Here are your scores on Thursday. Buccaneers beat the Cowboys 24-16. Today in England, Jaguars late field goal beat the Eagles 19-17. It was the Packers over the Bears 31-7. Bengals win in Miami 31-24. Patriots put up 45 on the Raiders, beat them 45-17 in Foxborough. Vikings get to 5-0. They win in New Orleans against the Saints 23-13. New York Jets in the rain today at the Meadowlands. Hold off the Cleveland Browns, I should say, 17-12. Steelers get three more touchdown passes from Aaron Rodgers. They beat the Colts 34-22. Texans get their first win of the year, beating the Titans in Tennessee 26-3. Giants and Commanders play to one of the most head-scratching ties you'll ever see in our nation's capital today, 27-all the final. Broncos over the Chargers 23-17 in L.A. Lions run all over the Cardinals 45-21 in Arizona. And the Niners, also among the ranks of the unbeaten, they beat the Seahawks today in Seattle by a final of 32-29. That's going to do it for Week 5 of NFL Sunday on Westwood One. 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Coordinating producers Aaron Cummins and Brian Finkelstein. Executive producer Mike Eby. The senior vice president is Bruce Gilbert. Stay tuned. Sunday Night Football's next. From Westwood One, this is NFL Sunday.
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8: The tailback is Henry. They give it to him. Lead blocker is Durham Smythe. Henry bounces to the outside, reaches for the goal line, and he's in. Touchdown, Ravens. 31 in New Orleans, first and 10 Atlanta. Snap, fake handoff, rolling Penix. Sets, winds up, long pass down the middle. Caught over the shoulder. Touchdown, Dotson in the middle of the end zone, 3 yards deep. A pinpoint pass by Penix.
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9: Welcome to Mercedes-Benz Stadium in Atlanta, Georgia for Week 5 of Sunday Night Football as the Atlanta Falcons host the Baltimore Ravens. 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I'm Ryan Ratke, along with Derek Rackley. Scott Graham will join us shortly from our Westwood One studios. Well, it's amazing how quickly things can change in the NFL. 2 weeks ago, the Falcons had been blown out in back-to-back games and looked like they might be the worst team in the league. 2 weeks later, Atlanta has back-to-back blowout wins, and now suddenly they look like they might be a division favorite. Rack, you live here in Atlanta, so you have seen this up close and personal. Michael Penix comes back, and all of a sudden, the Falcons have undergone an amazing transformation.
10: Yeah, I mean, I think back to a few weeks ago when I was inside this building when the Carolina Panthers were here, and the Falcons got absolutely blown out in that game, and this crowd base didn't really know what they were seeing. But in comes Michael Penix against the Green Bay Packers on Thursday Night Football, and it was a completely different offense, a completely different team. They had balance. They were taking shots downfield. They got Drake London involved. So his insertion back into the lineup has given them the fuel that they needed to get on this winning streak.
9: All right, on the other side, this is game number 5 of the Jesse Minter era of Ravens football. So far, so good. Baltimore off to a 3-1 start. But no Lamar Jackson tonight. Out with an ankle injury. That means Snoop Huntley takes over at quarterback.
10: Yes, and he's done that before. He's filled in for Lamar Jackson, and so he's going to need to make some plays in this game. But think about it. He's got some players on offense. Mark Andrews has been around this organization for a long time. Derrick Henry, the king, obviously. Zay Flowers, getting him involved in this offense a whole lot more this year. He's got playmakers. Get the football in their hands, but he's going to have to make a couple critical decisions in this game.